0: verified before being counted. Victory here for the Prime Minister's leading rival, Andy Burnham, will propel him into Parliament, where he's expected to ignite a battle for control of the Labour Party, the government and the country. But it is not a shoo-in for Mr. Burnham, even though the opinion polls have given him a narrow lead. He is fighting off a strong challenge for this seat from Reform's Robert Kenyon. Well, with us through the morning to explain what is happening and what could happen are the Reform MP Sarah Pochin and the Labour peer Baroness Debonair. Welcome to both of you. So let's talk then, shall we, about the prospects on the ground here. Labour sources are feeling confident, we're told. Thanga.
1: Well, yes, but I think we heard from Lisa Nandy in your interview with her a little while ago that, you know, she reminded us the count isn't done yet. They are counting. We've got a way to go. It's good to know that people are feeling quietly confident, but nobody's taking anything for granted at this stage. I mean, we have knocked on thousands of doors, and I gather that there were 120 door knocks a minute during the day. So I think our data should be really, really solid and secure. I hope that what we see is the result that we're all hoping for. But, you know, way to go yet.
0: Yeah, well, it's a two-horse race, let's put it that way.
1: Yes.
0: I suppose the problem for you is, has your horse been, you know, kicked in the shins by another right-of-centre party, which is Restore Britain. Now, Rupert Lowe is here. You may have seen, I don't know if you've seen him yourself. Perhaps you've had a few words with him. He has said, I don't care about the splitting of the right. I don't care about that narrative at all. I want honesty for the British public. Has he ruined it for you tonight, do you think?
2: Well, let's wait and see how much of the vote share Restore have actually won tonight. Until we know that, then we can't really tell. But the fact is, you know, that I think Restore, even if we don't get our candidate over the line tonight, will come a very, very strong second and will make huge inroads into this traditionally Labour heartland once again, as I did over there in Runcorn. But what is interesting, I think, may be happening here is that voters recognise the name of Andy Burnham, and maybe they feel that they will give the Labour Party one last chance under a different leader, because there is no question that the voters here are voting for a change of Prime Minister if they are voting Labour. The feedback on the doors from Labour voters who tell us they're going to vote Labour is that they want Starmer out. Everybody wants Starmer out. So I do wonder whether, if Labour do win tonight, it's almost a last chance by the voters here to see if Andy Burnham as Prime Minister can make a difference.
0: Well, let's bring in our Deputy Political Editor, Sam Coates. It's absolutely fascinating tonight, isn't it, Sam? Because if this is seen here in Makerfield, a referendum on Keir Starmer, there is another election where we're beginning to hear the SNP suggest that they have lost and the Tories have won up in Aberdeen South, which is a referendum too of sorts, that on oil and gas and the energy industry here in the UK.
3: At 1 o'clock, Anna, let's give you the very latest of what we have. Let's actually start in Makerfield. Here is the situation that the Labour Party are defending. They've got a 5,399 vote majority. Andy Burnham is going to want to actually hold on to, maybe even increase that. The question is, can Andy Burnham get that above 50% in fighting against all of the national trends that see Reform doing well? But the... Look at this. This is the turnout. We already have this. You have the general election turnout, 52.5%. It went down in the local elections. But we've got one of the highest increases ever in by-election history. We've got 58.7% turnout in there. Could that benefit Labour? Labour think so. They are happy about that turnout figure and the record-breaking increase that we have seen. But let's also look at the two by-elections in Scotland. Two MPs disappeared to go and stand in the Scottish Parliament, Stephen Flynn and Stephen Gethin. This is Stephen Flynn's seat, but we are being told that there is an upset, that the Conservatives who've been campaigning on oil and gas, could have leapfrog Labour and come into first place in Aberdeen South. It's quite a wealthy area. It was Tory for decades until the 1980s and again for a couple of years after 2017. The suggestion is that the Tories have now taken this seat. Kemi Badenoch, the Tory leader, had visited that seat several times campaigning on the jobs that the oil and gas industry have up there. You can see that will reverse the trend at the last election where the Tories were down and Labour were up and the SNP were losing. It appears there could be an upset. That might be the only seat potentially to change hands tonight. And then here we've got Arbroath and Broughty Ferry. That is a narrower SNP hold. But as far as we know at the moment, the SNP are likely to hold on to that at the moment. And we've actually got the turnout figure for that already. And that actually is a record low in terms of by-elections, 31.4%. You can see just about half the number of people voted in the by-election in this seat compared to the general election. So that is the situation there. But we are expecting that to be held by the SNP. So that's the update at 1 a.m. Anna, we'll bring you more as we've got it.
0: Yeah, absolutely fascinating. Just hearing as well that Labour thinks possibly they could finish fifth in Aberdeen. And this is the strange world we're in. You know, suggestion that potentially the Tories could lose their deposit at the Makerfield by-election and then look like they might be winning in Aberdeen South. So votes are being lent. Votes are very specific to different areas. Votes are for different reasons. It's part of this fragmented political world we're now in.
3: Yeah, one of the big things that we're going to find out over the next few hours, Anna, is whether or not essentially what we're seeing is a smart electorate now using multi-party politics to deliver the result that they want. So in Makerfield, I think what you're going to see is quite a lot of people who voted for other parties coming behind the Labour Party. What you're going to see in Scotland is unionist parties going behind the Tories to defeat the SNP. Voters know what they want, but more importantly, I think what you're going to see from tonight's suite of elections is them expressing a view on what they don't want and voting to ensure that happens. Is that the lesson from Scotland? Certainly seems to be from the early indications from Aberdeen South.
0: Yes, you begin to wonder if anybody is actually voting positively these days. But anyway, Fangham's looking at me and saying, surely the Burnham one is. But anyway, look, Count Binface, there we go. No election, no by-election is complete until he arrives. Absolutely, so British. And no doubt we'll grab a word with him. He'll no doubt do the rounds as well. And obviously we saw the monster raving loony candidate also arrive a little earlier. That is Howling Lord Hope. There you go. It's a selfie kind of night, isn't it? Yeah, he's always up for that. Anyway, welcome to Count Binface, to the Makerfield count. John Craig's in the midst of it. Not sure he's quite next to you, John. But first of all, you know, how's it looking? I know the postal votes get counted first. Have they actually started properly counting in this Makerfield by-election?
4: Yes, they have, yes, and the returning officer announced that a short time ago. The counting is well and truly underway now. Senior Labour people are looking pretty relaxed. They think they're on course for quite a decent victory here. But at the same time, they believe, as I think you've just reported, Anna, that they've had a dismal result up in Scotland and possibly come fifth in Aberdeen South. That's a good... Tories here are confident that they've won Aberdeen South. Of course, Kemi Badenoch, as we've been discussing, has been there several times, and she has tackled the Prime Minister on energy policy in the North Sea at Prime Minister's questions several times in recent weeks, and it looks as though that has paid off. But here, you were just discussing people voting against people they don't want. What looks as though has happened here is perhaps that some Conservative Lib Dem supporters may have backed Mr Burnham to keep out reform. We've seen anti-reform tactical voting before, notably in the Caerphilly by-election from the Senate a few months back. And it looks as though... It looks as though Mr Burnham is on course here. We're not quite sure how soon he's going to arrive here, but, excuse me, there is a mood, really, of anticipation here and I think we are moving to the sort of business end of the evening. There's talk of Mr. Burnham arriving here fairly soon. We'll obviously let you know when we know when that's going to happen. At the moment, I'm just looking at some Labour Party people and they've got broad smiles on their faces. So the bookies always had Mr. Burnham odds on favourite to win here. That looks as though it's going to happen. And Mr. Burnham first and then the Reform UK candidate, that's Rob Kenyon, second. Now, Rebecca Shepherd, the Restore Britain candidate, I was talking to Rupert Lowe, the leader of that party, a short time ago. He thinks they might do better than some opinion polls suggest. It looks as though Mr. Lowe's party's taken votes off Reform UK, so it looks as though it might be a rather disappointing evening for Reform UK, even though they did say earlier that they were going to get a good percentage share of the vote, and Sarah Pochin's been saying that a few times. Oh, my goodness. A man with a bin on his head. And it's not the Tory candidate. Looks like something out of Star Wars. Yeah. Okay. Anyway, Oh, right, OK.
5: Do you want to talk to me?
4: Yeah, go on then.
5: Go on then,
4: right,
5: back to the nation.
4: Who are you?
5: My name, what kind of journalist is this? You don't know? Have a look.
4: I've got my list here.
5: It's not Burnham.
4: No, I realise that. Oh, you're Count Binface, yeah?
5: There you go. You did go to journalism school. Excellent, yes,
4: I am. A long time ago.
5: I beg your pardon?
4: I said a long time ago.
5: Yeah, oh, well, I wouldn't have known.
4: Why are you standing in this election? Just a stunt?
5: It's A, because it's happening. B, I was at a loose end. C, because I believe elected mayors should serve out their terms before they're eligible to stand for Parliament.
4: Oh, you've made a sensible serious political point there.
5: Well, no, you're supposed to be impartial, mate. Let me carry on. I'm going to rephrase the traffic lights on Liverpool Road. I'll price cap Wiccan kebabs at £2. I'll make cyclists who disobey the highway code have to ride unicycles instead. And I will turn HS2 into FFS1 and reroute it.
4: You're not going to swear, are you?
5: No. I'm perfectly... Although we are past the watershed, but don't worry.
4: We don't want you swearing, please.
5: I promise I won't. I'm a good boy. And but I'm going to reroute it through rail executives' homes. I'm going to build at least one affordable house. I mean, I could go on. What's Andy said he's going to do?
4: Oh, he said lots he's going to do, and he changes his mind from time to time. But anyway, are you going to save your deposit? Probably not.
5: No, in a word. But if I could beat the Tories or the Lib Dems, that would be quite funny.
4: Yeah, I suppose they wouldn't find it very funny, though, would they? How many votes do you think you're going to get?
5: Well, I'd be happy with one.
4: Do you live in the constituency?
5: I do tonight.
4: Well, it sounds as though you don't.
5: What, do you?
4: No, of course not. I don't live here, no.
5: So why should I?
4: Well, a lot of candidates like to boast that they're local. You're obviously not too concerned about that.
5: Well, I'm looking at the putative Prime Minister Nigel Farage. He spends more time in America than in Clacton. So why should...
4: You don't think Mr. Burnham's the putative Prime Minister, then?
5: Well, they both putare putatus, that they will be the next PM. But I think at least Andy feels like he's slightly local to the area. But that's something. If I was to win...
4: He used to be the MP for Leeds, just not very far from here.
5: Exactly. If I win, I swear...
4: That's not going to happen.
5: Well, exactly. So I'm going to say, I swear I'll move to Makerfield if I win.
4: OK, all right. I'm sure they'll all be delighted. Well, I'm sure there's other people who want to interview you. Yeah. Thank you for talking to Sky News.
5: It's my pleasure. Okay. Well interviewed. Well done. Hello. It's the Manchester Evening News. That's a proper journalist.
4: Well, Anna, I think I got the short straw there.
0: You've got a crowd of people watching that. I mean, people were filming you interviewing Count Binface, and I'm afraid for me you've lost your by-election king crown because you didn't know who he was, and everybody knows who Count Binface is. Let's be honest about it. But anyway, he's still there. He won't leave you now. Of course, I don't live in the area, was the mantle. Go on, John.
4: Yeah.
6: I don't normally interview
4: those sort of candidates, but I think you bullied me into doing that. Anyway, I'm going to hand back to you now, Anna. You can continue.
0: You had a crowd around you.
4: Your feisty twosome.
0: The serious stuff. Yeah, I know. Yes, we'll speak to you later. John Craig, thanks very much indeed. So the news from both the SNP and indeed the Conservative Party is it looks like they have taken Aberdeen South. It was held by the SNP's SNP. Stephen Flynn won it in 2024 with 4.9% of the vote. The Tories, I'm hearing, also have gained two seats in local council by-elections from Reform tonight. She said, looking at Sarah Poachin, one in Rochford and one in Essex County Council. They also held one in Hillingdon. Are we starting to see a resurgence, albeit small, by the Conservative Party? Let's bring in, though, our Deputy Political Editor, Sam Coates, to get the mood music from this constituency, Makerfield. Sam.
3: That's right. I've got an update for you, Anna. Labour sources are now telling me that they've looked at the voting. You can do sampling in the count, and they've done early sampling.

0: a key argument in the armory. I think this percentage, what's come out of number 10 is they're going to argue that unless Andy Burnham's victory, the margin of Andy Burnham's victory, shows that he can defeat both Reform and Restore Britain, if we get, say, 5-10% there, that Andy Burnham needs to show that, to show that he's got some kind of mandate that's unusual, that would really challenge the march of right-wing parties in this country. That would be a key milestone. But I think the stats later this evening could be absolutely critical. And then one other update for you, Anna. We are being told that the SNP have conceded defeat, and that that's in the Scottish seat of Aberdeen South. And other than by-election results, only so there you have it. You have the first concession of the evening. That's in this seat, Aberdeen South. It will have been quite a job for the Tories to leapfrog Labour and get into first place in Scotland. It'd be quite the win for Kemi Badenoch. She threw quite a lot of her own personal weight behind that seat, going herself to Aberdeen, campaigning on oil and gas, and upending the trend that we've seen more generally in Scotland. So that will be a big moment for the Tory party as well. So something this night will tell us about all the different political parties. So we will see. But I think data analysis tonight, particularly key, because it can tell us a lot about where we are in the middle of this parliament.
1: Yeah, absolutely fascinating. And there's so much to be drawn from the results. Certainly Aberdeen South, Arbroath, this seat here in Makerfield. I mean, Sarah Poachin, you know, Labour sources beginning to feel confident on the ground here. If you didn't win, first of all, why do you think that would be? And secondly, you know, how disappointed would it be? What would it do to your momentum as a party, which obviously, you know, thrived so well in the local elections?
2: Well, as I said from the beginning of the evening, we expect to do very well in this election tonight. And we would be looking at how much vote share we've gained in this by-election. And of course, we don't yet know the result. They're busy counting out there. So let's wait and see. But certainly, if we come a strong second, we will be delighted. We put everything behind the by-election. But as I said from the start, you know, it'll be interesting to see whether the Labour voters are willing, in Andy Burnham, to give the Labour Party one last chance with a Prime Minister. What a shame it's not a female Prime Minister, I should add. This Labour Party who's never had a female Prime Minister.
1: I think that's one thing that Fangham agrees with you on, actually. It's about time we found something. But the question, I suppose, and something that Sam Coates was raising there, is whether Andy Burnham is another Heineken politician, a bit like Boris Johnson, reaches parts of the electorate that others cannot, or whether, in fact, really, with Andy Burnham at his helm, and we're jumping ahead again, apologies, that actually he becomes, you know, MP here, but also becomes Prime Minister, whether he can change the fortunes of the Labour Party, which has been stuck in gloom, in electoral loss as well. Do you feel confident that he could deliver on that?
3: I think if Andy wins tonight, and yeah, we're still not quite there yet,
1: no.
3: But if he wins tonight, he will have shown that hope can triumph over division, and that you can actually run a positive campaign that's tackling the things that people care about, cost of living, struggles that people are having to feel like their lives are getting better. He's actually wanting to give people hope rather than cause division and blaming other people for something that's gone wrong. I would like to feel that that's something that Andy can bring to Parliament if he wins tonight and actually spread that around, because we really do need hope. It's a very difficult world out there. We haven't had the chance to talk in this by-election about some of the big things like climate crisis, which is still with us. What's AI going to do to our jobs? There is a war in Europe. There's been madness by Trump over the last few days. There's an awful lot going on. Whoever's Prime Minister of this country, and I'm glad it's a Labour Prime Minister, I know that they will have a big job to do, and projecting that message of hope over disunity, over division, is so important.
1: Yes, well, shout out now to Ed Gemmell from the Climate Party, who's standing here as a candidate. But how much of this is about communication? You know, I'm going to put aside for the moment that the accusation that Keir Starmer doesn't have an ideology and actually doesn't have policies that people understand. But Andy Burnham is known as a good communicator. Nigel Farage is known as a good communicator. You know, getting a message across, whatever that is, how important is that in politics?
3: It's incredibly important that in a party, if government in particular, but, you know, any political party, there need to be great communicators who can tell a great story, paint a picture, show people what the hope looks like. What is it going to

0: mean for them? And it doesn't always have to be the leader of the party. Sometimes it can be different people. I mean, in Australia, in different countries around the world where we've got left parties in government, it isn't always the Prime Minister who's the big communicator, but they can still be a great Prime Minister. Now, Andy, that's why Andy, if he wins tonight, is going to be a great asset no matter what happens, because he's undeniably a terrific communicator and a great painter of stories of hope and visions of unity over division.
1: And the problem for Reform is that Nigel Farage is such a good communicator, he seemed like a one-man band. So, you know, how important is it to remind people that that is not the case while embracing his ability to communicate to people?
2: Well, I'd pick up on the point about Nigel being such a good communicator. And the big thing about Nigel, I would say, is he's never changed his story. Nigel has always stuck to his guns on what he believes in, unlike Andy Burnham, who, if he wins this seat tonight, if he becomes the Prime Minister of this country, will U-turn once again on some of the things he said. He will take us back into Europe. He will do nothing about the borders. He will continue to allow unfettered immigration into this country, and he will raise taxation. Yeah. He will do nothing about the welfare bill. So I'm afraid I think that your dream of restoring this country is absolutely for the birds.
1: Yeah, I mean, Thangham's almost rolling her eyes as you list the things he will do. You do not know that. That is the problem, I guess, if there is not a contest.
2: He's been very clear.
1: You don't stress test people about what their policies are. And that is the problem for the British people if they're delivered yet again another Prime Minister that they did not vote for.
0: I mean, that's the case in every election, though, isn't it? That you people who take on the job of Prime Minister...
1: You get a manifesto that's signed off by the party leader. Yeah, but it would be signed off by a different party leader.
0: It's a party manifesto that Andy actually campaigned on. I saw him on the campaign train during the campaign trail during the 24 general election. And I think it's one that Andy believes in. But actually, showing how we can do that even better is a big part of why Andy has put himself forward. And he's run a campaign based on hope, over disunity, over division. And that's what he can bring if he comes back to Parliament, in whatever role it is that he takes up. I mean, Nigel Farage, one of the things he has changed his mind about, I mean, maybe he's always been taking £5 million off crypto billionaires and then not declare it. No, it actually matters where you get your money from. It matters to declare it properly, because when you're in politics, you have to be honest and transparent about who donates to your campaign, because that can have an influence, or people need to judge for themselves. And Nigel so far has managed to evade any sort of scrutiny, and it's £5 million. And that really, really matters. So I would like to see better scrutiny of Nigel Farage, who so far, yes, you may say, Sarah, that he's been saying the same things over and over again. Actually, I think he's changed party every couple of years. Yeah. But he's started to take large amounts of money off crypto billionaires.
2: Yeah, I need to come back on that.
1: Okay, you come back, because I've got something to say about the Aberdeen South by-election.
2: Yeah, absolutely. But on terms of the £5 million, look, Nigel received that as a gift before he was in politics, so he doesn't need to declare
0: it. He's been in politics for 20 years.
1: You've
0: been interrupting me all evening, Sarah.
2: What I would say is that Nigel has had his security taken away by the Labour government, which is spiteful. He's a politician.
0: 20 years he's been in politics.
2: And now he has to pay for his own security. And that is what that money...
0: Parliament provides security,
2: and that
0: as you very well know.
2: They do not
0: Parliament
2: provide it
0: yes,
2: to
0: they do.
2: Nigel Farage.
0: Yes, they do.
2: And instead
0: yes,
2: of the do. Taxpayer having to pay for Nigel's security,
0: you have been
2: interrupting £5 million
0: all night, Sarah,
2: pays
0: and now
2: for
0: you're
2: that
0: just
2: security.
0: Talking rubbish. Nigel took that £5 million in the run-up to the general election.
2: You know nothing about
0: to prepare
2: that.
0: It. Yes, I do. I've been an MP, as you may know.
2: It.
0: You have to declare.
2: And you lost
0: yes,
2: seat
0: you do.
2: To the Green
0: yes,
2: Party.
0: You... Oh,
2: wow.
0: Here we go.
2: Whoopie-doo.
0: So, and you don't like being on television with brown people, do you, Sarah? You've said that already.
2: Oh, okay. That's outrageous.
0: No. Do you want me to find the quote of you saying you don't like seeing brown people on TV? Do you want me to find it for you? Or was that not you? Was that some other Sarah poaching?
2: Hang on, that's outrageous.
0: Was that some other Sarah? You see, so it was outrageous for you to say that.
2: About Nigel's
0: yes,
2: five
0: it was.
2: Million
0: Nigel's £5 million, he took it in the run-up to the general
2: to
0: election.
2: It.
0: He is supposed to
2: he
0: declare gifts in the run-up. In the run, you're
2: and the taxpayer does not have to pay for Nigel's security.
1: Can I do Stephen Flynn's tweet now? Please that's do. All right. Well, you can agree to disagree on that one. Again, every hour there's something different has to be said. Anyway, Stephen Flynn, you'll remember he was the Westminster SNP leader who decided to go to Holyrood, thereby triggering a by-election in Aberdeen South. this is him conceding a tough night in Aberdeen that some will need to reflect on quite heavily. Commiserations to my good friend Thompson Richard, a great man and colleague, and congratulations to the Tory who stood there. I know he loves this city as much as I do and look forward to working with him. We lost Aberdeen South to the Tories in 2017 and we won it back 2 years later. And the Conservative they're talking about, he is known to ask a lot of questions, it has to be said. He is also an MSP. He's asked more questions, I think, than any MSP put together at great cost. So there's been some questions genuinely about his questions that he puts to the Holyrood Parliament. But we'll unpick all of that a bit later on. Taking a break now, back with more from here very shortly.
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1: Well, welcome back. We are live in Wigan. We are at the count for the by-election of Makerfield, which is slightly to the south of where we are, to be fair. Obviously, counting is in full swing. We've seen a number of the candidates turning up, including the leader of Restore Britain as well, Rupert Lowe, who's hit out at Nigel Farage in what seems like a real vendetta between the two, suggesting that Nigel Farage had tried to politically assassinate him. How all of that battle plays into the election here will be truly fascinating to see. So let's welcome back the Reform MP, Sarah Poachin, who won her own by-election just a year or so ago, and the Labour peer, Baroness Thangham Debonair. Welcome back to both of you. What is it with Rupert Lowe and Nigel Farage? What went wrong between them?
2: Well, look, all of that was way before my time. So when I came into the party, Rupert wasn't in the party. But let's wait and see tonight what the Restore vote share is. It'll be interesting to see. I didn't come across a lot of it on the doorstep at all. We've seen some pretty grim tactics, I have to say, by supporters of Rupert, particularly at our office, being really rude, really aggressive. In fact, almost a little bit, you know, you'd think they were going to be physical. So really not very nice people that we've witnessed here on the streets of Makerfield during this campaign.
1: Well, Rupert Lowe, speaking to our chief political correspondent, John Craig, suggested that Nigel Farage didn't like his plans for mass deportations, which is something I'm presuming that you do not support either.
0: I most definitely do not.
1: No,
0: and I think that language is extremely dangerous. When you talk about mass deportation, what does that mean exactly? Because people, if they don't know what that means, I mean, and I really don't know what it means, but it encourages the language of whoever doesn't look like you has to be deported. And that's where it's going at the moment. Racism is a real thing. And it's not gone away, and it gets worse when people use language like that. It really matters when you use your platform to sow division. Last week in North Belfast, a place that is known for strong community and caring community, had people committing what looked effectively like a pogrom, going around and setting fire to the houses of people because they were from an ethnic minority, because they had arrived from a foreign country to seek sanctuary, which is something that people of Belfast North were giving them willingly and welcomingly. Now, I find that really troubling that people can have gone there, and that's the language Rupert Lowe is using when he talks of mass deportation.
1: The problem is, for the British people, they see ineffectiveness from both the Conservatives before and now from Labour about tackling illegal immigration, for example, on the small boats, which has become such a focus. And there is a sort of a despair that nothing can be done about it, which brings in parties like Reform and Restore Britain.
0: But it's interesting that the migration statistics, which came out last week, show dramatic drops in immigration to this country. And I think that is something which now has to start getting through. And I think when people like Rupert Lowe start talking about mass deportation, he is not only making divisive and hateful language, but he's also ignoring the fact that under this Labour government, immigration has gone down and down and down.
1: So do you think people have watched what's happened in America under Donald Trump, who's taken an extremely tough line? We've seen the pictures from the jail in El Salvador, and British people watch that and go, see, it can be done. Do you think they want to follow America in this?
2: What I would say is no British person, whatever their sex or colour, but no British citizen is happy to see an illegal immigrant from Sudan on the streets of North Belfast attempting to behead a local man. That is not acceptable. Now, in Sudan...
1: That is a matter of investigation, clearly,
2: in Sudan,
1: obviously, and someone deserves a defence,
2: We saw a video footage, which was horrific, of a man attempting to be beheaded. Now, in Sudan, that's legal. They are lawless in Sudan, but we cannot accept that if they come over here, that lawlessness...
1: Well, they're displaced.
2: ...exists.
1: And they've been murdered, there is conflict. It is the problem. So where does your...
2: But that does not mean that it's okay to behead somebody.
1: Please don't make that allegation again. You will get us into trouble. That is part of a police investigation now.
2: We saw the footage.
1: That has got to come to court.
2: Attempted.
1: That has got to come to court.
2: But the fact is, we did see horrific footage. And we surely, no matter who you are, that man is a...
1: Do you want Fortress Britain? Is that what you want?
2: What we want is Britain. We do not want British citizens in fear of their lives, because people may come to these shores from a society, from a culture, where it is acceptable to do things like rape women, behead people in the street. Not acceptable.
0: I'm sorry, Sarah, are you really saying that there is no rape in this country, that white people don't, white men aren't ever guilty of rape?
2: We are talking about what happened in North Belfast.
0: And when you say you want
2: safety...
0: You are the party
2: that lets out rapists early from prison. You are the party that, instead of building new prison places, lets out rapists and sex offenders on our streets early and puts women at risk.
1: I mean, the difficulty is that Sudan is a place of conflict, the numbers of dead range up to the hundreds of thousands.
2: That does not justify what happened.
0: It doesn't justify labelling an entire country of people.
1: It's got to come to court. But the point is that people see safe sanctuary. Are you saying that any asylum seeker is not welcome here in the UK under if should you win the next general election under a reform government?
2: The British people have always been so generous in the way they give sanctuary to true people that need asylum. So, for example, take the Afghan interpreters that so bravely helped our British forces. Of course, we should be giving them sanctuary. Their lives are genuinely at risk. But the boatloads coming over into this country, their lives are not at risk. Those are illegal immigrants who have no place. And if they arrive on their shores, without going on our shores, without going through the proper proper mechanisms, then under a reform government, they will never, ever be given British citizenship again.
1: OK, well, I think four-fifths of them, roughly, are normally given asylum.
12: And they're not given British citizenship now. When if people apply for asylum, that is to have refugee status.
2: They're allowed to,
12: that is not the same. Are you ever going to let me finish a sentence?
2: They're allowed to stay for 10 years plus.
12: And just, they are just lost, let her talk.
2: They
12: There's
2: are
12: no
2: lost
12: point.
2: In our society. The Home Office don't know where they are.
12: Right, so none of these things are true, and you know it, Sarah.
2: Oh, my goodness, the only danger...
12: If you're saying that the only danger... Are you really saying the only danger to women is from people who come from other countries? Are you really saying that there are no white people, white men...
2: We're talking about domestic violence.
12: And you keep smiling when we're talking about violence against women and girls.
2: Oh my God!
12: I have 26 years of experience in violence against women and girls. Oh well, I see you and raise you 6 years, Sarah. There are women being raped by white men, and you don't want to talk about that. You only want to talk about when there's an incident of violence against women and girls by someone who is brown. That is your thing, and you want to blame all brown people. But you want to blame all brown people, and you are causing harm to actual people.
1: So, we are joined now by... Oh, I don't know. Am I doing this a guest or am I going to do Beth Rigby? I'm not sure. OK, right. Let's bring in Labour MP Conor Naismith. Welcome to you. No doubt you joined us mid-debate about immigration. It's certainly a key issue, is it not, for people in this country?
13: Certainly a very important issue. Absolutely. You know, we hear this come up on the... on the doorstep all the time. I didn't hear the full debate that happened there, but you know, it's absolutely the case that immigration is an important issue that people want to talk about, alongside all of the other issues, including the cost of living, the state of public services, and the many other things that are affecting people after 14 years of Conservative government.
1: Tell us where you are in terms of your hopes for tonight and what happens with Andy Burnham, and what might follow should he win this constituency.
13: I think it's been a really positive campaign. I would say that first of all. Andy's ran a campaign that sought to bring people together and to send a positive message about the change that he wants to deliver for the people of Makefield and for the country. I'm obviously hopeful that he's going to win. It's too early to say at this moment in time, but I'm really pleased about the campaign that we've run.
2: And it was in crew.
1: Apologies, just being distracted there, Conor. Yes, so what do you think should happen next then?
13: Look, I think obviously we've got to see what happens tonight. The focus tonight has to be on what happens in by-election in Makefield. But obviously, if Andy is successful in winning the election tonight, then I'm sure there will be a period of reflection, you know, for everybody across the Labour Party about, you know, it's important to remember the context within which this by-election is happening. The local elections just a few weeks ago, Reform UK won every single ward across the Makefield constituency. So if Andy has been successful tonight, that means that, you know, it's impossible to deny the impact that Andy Burnham's candidacy has had in a seat like Makefield. And that should cause us all to reflect across the Labour Party, I think.
1: So which way are you reflecting?
13: Well, I think it would be impossible to deny that under any other candidate, Labour would not have been in the race in this by-election. And that means that we have to listen to what Andy is saying about the way that Westminster politics up to now has failed people across the country, that we need to see a changed politics, that we need a Labour Party that can re-energise people and excite people again about politics. That's exactly what Andy's done in this by-election, and that's exactly what I want to see the Labour Party do going forward.
1: Yeah, well, I'm sure you do. So does that mean you think there should be a dignified timetable set by Keir Starmer under his own steam? Because at the moment it looks like he wants to fight on. Do you want him not to?
13: I've been very clear since the Friday after the local elections that I think the Prime Minister should set out a timetable. I think if Andy is successful in this by-election, that will only add to the case for that to happen. I think that if Andy wins this by-election, there will need to be a period of reflection over the weekend for the Prime Minister. He should think about what this result means and should consider his position.
1: If he does that, do you think that other challenges, Wes Streeting, for example, should fall in line and Andy Burnham should win in a coronation? Is that the safest route forward, the least disruptive for Labour?
13: I think we've got to be thinking about the country in all of this. That's what I've sought to do throughout. You know, it's a difficult thing to do, to try and hand over leadership when in government. And I would like to see us do this in the smoothest, kind of most pain-free way that allows us to get on with governing the country. And so it's not for me to tell any individual candidate what they should do.
1: Connor, but apologies. Connor Naismith, thank you very much indeed. We're going to take you to the declaration in Aberdeen South.
14: I, Angela Scott, returning officer for the UK parliamentary election in the Aberdeen South constituency, hereby give notice that the total number of votes polled for each candidate at the election was as follows. Nur al-Hawk Ali, 1,550. David Ballantyne, the Alliance for Democracy and Freedom, ADF, 59. UK Heart, Reform UK, 2,478. Douglas Lumsden, Scottish Conservative and Unionist, 14,000. George Shelston, Epstein, Vote Scottish Greens, Let's Demand Better, 974. Mel Sullivan, Scottish Liberal Democrats, 1,270. Richard Gordon Thompson, Scottish National Party, 8,258. Ballot papers rejected, 53. And total votes, 28,950. And I declare that Douglas Lumsden is elected to serve in the United Kingdom Parliament as the member for the Aberdeen South constituency. Yeah! Colleagues, if I can just conclude, ballot papers rejected. Ballot.
1: So, amazing result then for the Conservative Party up in Aberdeen South. It's somewhere that Kemi Badenoch, the Conservative leader, had visited. She said this was a referendum about North Sea oil and gas, about our energy security here in the UK. So let's reflect on that then with our deputy political editor, Sam Coates. It breathes life in the old dog, doesn't it, let's say, Sam?
15: Yeah, I think this will be a huge moment for the Conservatives. They have a victory. You haven't seen a victory in Scotland for the Tories since the late 1960s. So a 70-year upset here for the Conservatives. And Kemi Badenoch putting a lot into it. There will be... Here is the winning candidate.
16: No. And to everyone in Aberdeen that put their trust in me, thank you. I share your anger, I share your frustration, and I share your fears for the future. And I promise that I will be a strong voice for this city, standing up for you, your families, and your livelihoods against short cited policies. Now, we said at the start of this campaign that it is a referendum on the oil and gas industry, and the people of Aberdeen have gave a resounding answer that we back the oil and gas industry. And I'm lucky enough to have not just one leader, but two fantastic leaders in Russell Finlay and Kemi Badenoch. I have received a huge amount of support for Russell. He's backed me 100%. And in Kemi, a big part of this election victory belongs to Kemi. You know, one of her first visits when she became Conservative leader was to Aberdeen. And when she was on that flight, a fellow passenger approached her and pleaded for her to save Aberdeen and the oil and gas industry. Now, she understands that we need North Sea for our prosperity and the energy security. And our commitment to my campaign and the people of Aberdeen has been nothing short of exceptional. And what has been made clear here tonight is that the Labour and the SNP governments must act to end the willful destruction of the energy industry. Now, I would also like to thank my superb campaign team, ably led by my agent, James Tweedy, as well as the excellent Mark McInnes and Alexander Burnett. You know, we had a strategy and a plan, and they executed that plan with military precision. And I've been truly humbled during this campaign by the number of friends and volunteers that have came out and helped to knock the thousands of doors that we have visited or delivered the mountain of leaflets. And I'm proud to be part of the Conservative Value, a family that extends to all parts of the United Kingdom. And I would also like to thank all those voters who maybe are not natural Conservatives, but who have lent their vote to me today. I know they've put their trust in me, and I will repay that trust. I also want to thank, I'm almost at the end, my family, especially my mum and dad, June and Dougie, who are my greatest supporters and also my fiercest critics. And I also thank my fiancée, Diane, where is she? She's there. For her total support. She never complains when her weekend plans are cancelled, and I know she's with me every step of the way. But now the work begins. So thank you again to the people of Aberdeen. I promise that I won't let you down. Thank you.
1: So the winning candidate, Douglas Lumsden, the winning candidate in Aberdeen South. This is a man who's well used to elections, it has to be said. He was first elected in 2017 to a ward of Aberdeen City. In 2019, he won the nomination for the Aberdeen South parliamentary constituency, where he was placed second behind Stephen Flynn, who won the seat with an 8.4% majority. Stephen Flynn then won it again in 2024 with a reduced majority. So Douglas Lumsden coming back for more for that seat, and again reiterating the Conservatives' belief that this is a referendum on energy security, a referendum on British oil and gas as well, amidst, of course, the cost of living crisis, the difficulties since the Ukraine war, something that has definitely gone up the agenda. So a Conservative gain for Douglas Lumsden in Aberdeen South. Well, joining me now is the former Transport Secretary and close ally of Andy Burnham, Louise Hague. Welcome to you. First of all, we're being told that we might get a result here in about an hour. How are you feeling?
17: Well, we've been watching the votes be verified this evening, and I think we're quietly confident that the people of Makerfield have responded well to Andy's really positive and optimistic campaign that he's put forward to them. This hasn't been a normal by-election by any stretch of the imagination, but he's not run a normal by-election campaign either. There hasn't been the traditional point scoring or a negative campaign against reform. It has been a positive, optimistic pitch for himself and for the future of Makerfield, and it really feels like they've responded positively to that.
1: Well, we've always said there's three results here. One is that Reform wins. One is that Andy Burnham wins big. Mm-hmm. Another one that he wins narrowly. Mm-hmm. In your view, has he won big? By which we mean you add Reform and Restore together and he's still beaten them.
17: Well, it doesn't actually look like Restore have actually performed anywhere near as well as we perhaps thought we might on the day today. So I think without prejudicing anything today, we can be pretty confident that it's a good win for Andy.
1: OK, a good win for Andy Burnham, according to Louise Haig, which is interesting because it's a risky strategy. But this is now all about next steps, isn't it? If he wins here, he goes to Parliament, what, on Monday? When does he talk to the Prime Minister?
17: Well, look, just firstly on that point, it was a really risky strategy. He could barely have challenged a more difficult seat. This was the sixth highest vote share for Reform in the country just 6 weeks ago. Half of people here voted for the Reform Party, and we were on just 24%. So the fact that we are even in contention shows what an extraordinary candidate Andy has been, but also that people don't necessarily want Reform. They want Labour, but they want a changed Labour. They want a different type of politics than the one that's been on offer to them for the last couple of years. And that's what Andy's put on offer to the people of Makerfield, and that's what he's going to take down to Westminster on Monday with him.
1: Well, this is very much then about step two. If you think you've won here, as you are suggesting, and won big, step two is how you get rid of Keir Starmer. How do you want to get rid of him?
17: Well, look, I really hope that the Prime Minister considers what we hope will be the result tonight and takes away that result, compares it to the one that was just 6 weeks ago, and considers what's in the best interests of the country and of the party. And I really hope that he will take that time to reflect that it is time to set out steps for an orderly transition and for his resignation.
1: How quickly?
17: Well, that's very much in the hands of the Prime Minister.
1: Is it? Because you could trigger a series of cabinet resignations, for example, or junior ministerial resignations that slowly put the pressure up on him. Is there a plan? Is there a strategy to deliver that?
17: No, nobody wants to see the government collapse in that way. We want to keep on serving the people of the country, but I think, I hope the Prime Minister realises from the result tonight, compared with the result just 6 weeks ago, that he cannot take us into another election, and therefore it is right that he starts to set out the timetable and the transition. But the timing for that is absolutely in his hands. What's right, we've got an upcoming NATO summit, an upcoming EU summit, and he will absolutely want to consider those. But I hope that Andy and the Prime Minister can come to an agreement between themselves.
1: So you're suggesting maybe the start of the summer, Andy Burnham could be crowned our Prime Minister? You're giving Keir Starmer, 6 weeks?
17: Yeah, again, that is really, we really don't want to prejudice any kind of discussion. I really hope that the Prime Minister and Andy can have that discussion and come to an agreement between themselves. And of course, we still have Wes Streeting, who's seeking nominations, so we could be into just a full contest by next week, and Andy has been clear that should a contest be called, then he will, of course, join it.
1: Has a deal been done with Wes Streeting?
17: No.
1: Who's aligning to be Chancellor?
17: No offers have been made, as I'm sure you can imagine. Well, I've seen myself touted for it. I think we're all gonna job share it. I'll be doing Chancellor on Tuesday, so no deals or offers have been made. It would be completely presumptuous before the results of today.
1: You say that, but actually, if you're talking about a fairly fast turnaround, you need to be up and running, because the criticism against Keir Starmer is that the pace of change has been slow, that things have not felt different for people. Mm-hmm. So if you're sitting here saying that you haven't even thought about a cabinet, then why should we believe you already?
17: Well, look, it would have been completely presumptuous to be offering positions to people ahead of this crucial by-election, and Andy has rightly been focused on offering that change to people here and fighting really hard for every vote. And if the result is as we think it is tonight, then he has passed a major test, one that, frankly, Keir Starmer and his Labour Party failed just 6 weeks ago.
1: It's not his first rodeo in terms of standing for leadership. He did it in 2010, he did it in 2015. If he wasn't the right person for the job then, why is he now?
17: Look, he's been away from Westminster for the last 9 years. He's shown what he can do in Greater Manchester. He, and it pains me to say this as a Sheffielder, has delivered the fastest growing region in the country, coupled crucially with the largest drop in deprivation. And that is what he offers, and his vision for the country is that growth coupled with social justice, which is so important that we're not just growing the economy, but we're raising living standards and reducing inequality as well. I think his experience outside Westminster has really shaped his politics and his agenda, and it shaped his vision in that it's showing how you can change politics in order to change the country. And clearly the people of Makerfield have responded to that tonight.
1: So if we just take ourselves through the next few days, clearly tomorrow he basks in the glory of this extraordinary and risky win. Over the weekend, what, he takes calls from cabinet colleagues, does he, to shape what happens next? He'll take a call, or he will call the Prime Minister. Talk us through it.
17: Well, yes, we're very hopeful that the Prime Minister and he will have a conversation over the coming days. As I say, it's very much in the hands of the Prime Minister of how he wants to play that. There'll be no aggressive challenge. It's in everyone's interest that this is managed and orderly, and Andy won't be doing anything rash or hasty in the aftermath of tonight.
1: So there will be no challenge, or no, what did you said there, no hasty immediate, challenge, yeah, immediate
17: yeah,
1: challenge.
17: Yeah.
1: If Keir Starmer stays put, what do you do then?
17: Well, look, we'll have to see how events develop over the next few days. I'm really hopeful that the Prime Minister and Andy can come to an agreement between themselves. And as I say, we still have Wes Streeting, who may potentially trigger a race himself.
1: Yeah, or others. Louise Haig, really appreciate it. Thank you very much indeed. So no hasty challenge by Andy Burnham. Confidence, though, that he has won the Makerfield by-election.

0: Hello and a very good morning to you. I'm Anna Botting. We are live from the Makerfield by-election count in Wigan. So Labour figures are telling us this morning that they are quietly confident of a good win for Andy Burnham here. Victory, of course, will propel Mr Burnham into Parliament, where he's expected to ignite a battle with Sir Keir Starmer for control of the Labour Party, the government and the country. But let's take you straight to our deputy political editor, Sam Coates, who joins us now. So we just spoke to Louise Haig, close to Andy Burnham, former Transport Secretary, Sam. She is confident that Andy Burnham has done well here.
1: Labour look on course to win the Makerfield by-election. That's the headline result. Here we are at 2 o'clock in the morning. That will mean that Andy Burnham hangs on to a seat that already had a Labour majority of 5,399. This is the old result, not the one that we expect in the next hour or so. What we were hearing from Louise Haig is that if Andy Burnham wins, then we are going to get there is a plan inside the Burnham camp what to do next. They do not expect a direct challenge from Andy Burnham over the coming days. Instead, on Monday, Andy Burnham is likely to go to Parliament. And at some point early next week, there will be a phone call between Andy Burnham and Keir Starmer. And that now is the key event that we'll be looking forward to if, as expected, Andy Burnham wins the election in a few hours' time. The message coming clear from all parts of the camp, the Andy Burnham camp, is that they want an orderly and calm transition. In effect, what they're asking for is for Keir Starmer to look at the result that we will get in the next hour or two and for Keir Starmer to consider his position and go without a fight. One of the clear messages from the Burnham camp now is that they do not want a contest in the coming days and weeks to determine who will be the next Prime Minister, who will be the Labour leader to succeed Keir Starmer if he does not continue. The Andy Burnham camp want a transition of power based on the result that you see in the next few hours and for him to take over without a fight, potentially in the next few weeks before the summer recess that begins in mid-July. No immediate action over the weekend from Andy Burnham, but conversations possibly next week. The wild card is what the Labour Party does more generally, whether the Labour MPs come out in the hours after the result, whether Keir Starmer challenges members of the Labour cabinet, whether they're loyal to him or loyal to Andy Burnham. You could, under those scenario, see Keir Starmer ordering those figures like Lisa Nandy, potentially like Ed Miliband or Shabana Mahmood, being challenged by the Prime Minister, whether he's loyal to them or loyal to Andy Burnham. Could he order them to resign if he does not get the answer he wants to hear? But the hope clearly from the Burnham campaign is while in public they're talking about not wanting a fight, they know that they have quite a lot of cards at their disposal if Keir Starmer stays put, if Keir Starmer tries not to fight. So we've got an incredibly intense few days of politics, which clearly from your interview with Louise Haig and other conversations I've been having, they would rather the politics took place in front of the cameras, but behind closed doors.
0: Yes, but as you say, Sam, their ideal plan is a departure with dignity for Keir Starmer, who has made it clear, of course, that he is digging in. We are expecting, I'm told, Andy Burnham to arrive here in Wigan in about 15 minutes' time. The result here, we're being told, is within the hour or in around an hour's time. So stay tuned for that. But Louise Haig certainly telling me that they think Andy Burnham has won well here, which triggers, as you suggested, so much change potentially in Westminster. This is not the only by-election, though, is it, Sam? Let's talk about Scotland, an extraordinary result for the Conservatives in Aberdeen South and an SNP hold in their heartlands, if I can put it that way, in the suburbs of Dundee.
1: Two other Scottish by-elections, both caused by departures from Westminster by two SNP MPs. But that gamble doesn't look like it's gone very well for the SNP. This is the result of the Aberdeen South by-election caused by the resignation of Stephen Flynn. And my goodness, the SNP were holding this seat. But tonight, in a major shock result that will be a very big boost to the arm of Kemi Badenoch, the Tories have won. a 6,000 majority now in Scotland. I think it's the first time the Tories have taken a seat in Scotland in over 60 or so years. A majority of 21% against the SNP. Look at that margin by which the Tories won. You can see all the other parties squeezed. So what this tells us is that people who might have voted, I think, Reform or Labour or Lib Dem, possibly swung behind the Tories, all the unionist votes going in the right place. And you can see the change in the share of the vote in that one. Tories up 25%. SNP just down a little bit. Really what happened is that you saw the Labour vote, another unionist party, swinging behind the Tory vote. So big shifts there. In order to really sort of, I think there's a substantial anti-SNP, possibly anti-separation vote there. I think that is a really important, but a big shot in the arm for Kemi Badenoch. And look at this. This is the other Scottish seat. This is Arbroath and Broughton Ferry. And here we have it was triggered by the departure of Stephen Gethins to the Scottish Parliament, SNP. And the SNP have held on. They've now got a majority of 4,961 over Reform, who are second with 4,841, and the Tories on 4,524. So an SNP hold. Worth saying, Anna, at the general election, Labour were just a tiny bit behind the SNP. So they've now dropped into fourth place. So that will be another sign of Labour's waning influence in Scotland. But I think all of that suggests that voters there were pretty much keyed in the suburbs of Dundee of hanging on to the SNP. So a massive night, a shot in the arm for the Tories, a big boost for Andy Burnham's Labour Party, and a dramatic few days in Westminster. It's quite the night.
0: Absolutely. Sam Coates, thank you very much indeed. So let's chew over some of that, including that extraordinary win for the Conservative Party in Aberdeen South with our election analyst, Rob Fall. Welcome to you. Right. Explain what happened in Aberdeen South then, because it's been a bellwether seat. It has changed hands. The SNP already talking about winning it back in 3 years' time. But what look at that result and tell us what you saw.
2: Well, I think there's several possible candidate explanations here. I mean, first of all, it's important to emphasise just how extraordinary this is. The Conservatives haven't gained a seat in Scotland since 1967. So this is the first time in nearly 60 years that they've gained a seat in a by-election like this. And there's several candidate explanations on the table. We know that the SNP government have been going through a major scandal involving embezzlement from the former chief executive. That's been rumbling in the news in Scotland for a while, really tarnishing the incumbent government. But also, look at what the shares look like. It's not actually the S&P share that's dropping the most, it's the Labour share that's dropping the most. And what that looks like to me is potentially tactical coordination. We've seen it south of the border, we saw it not far from here in Gorton and Denton, voters coordinating behind the Greens and deciding that they were the best party to both defeat Labour and defeat Reform. Up there in Aberdeen, it looks like voters have decided, well, the Conservatives are a unionist party, we're willing to vote for a unionist party, and it enables us to both register discontent with the Holyrood SNP government and discontent with the Labour government at Westminster.
0: Yeah, a double protest vote, but also a positive one, because Kemi Badenoch and the election up there by the Tories sold this as a referendum on what to do about North Sea oil and gas. Clearly, Aberdeen is the centre of that in the UK. North East Scotland has benefited for decades with the money that's come in from that. So Sam Coates was talking earlier about a smart electorate that we're beginning to see, this tactical voting, but also perhaps smart politics, where you make it about an issue that people really care about and you start to see wins from that.
2: Yes, absolutely. I mean, Aberdeen is the heart of the oil and gas industry. They push that argument very, very hard. Basically said, if you want to register your discontent about the industry that's made the city so prosperous potentially getting run down, we're the party to do it with. So, you know, as I say, sometimes there are just multiple possible explanations for an outcome, but probably all of these factors played a role, and maybe one or two of these factors would have been enough to get them over the line, but they got nearly 50% of the vote. It's a really stunning win for them in that city.
0: Yeah, the SNP had a terrible 2024 general election. We know, obviously, that they did well in the Holyrood elections recently. Do you think if Peter Murrell had happened before that, it would have been a different story?
2: It may well have been, not least because the SNP were a little bit saved in their blushes by the electoral system in Scotland. They won lots and lots of constituencies quite narrowly on divided votes, similar to this. You know, they get 30-35% of the vote, but because the opponents were split, they held the seat. So maybe in a situation where voters were sufficiently angry that they start to coordinate behind an anti-SNP alternative, it might well have been a worse result for them at Holyrood as well. They got away with it okay there, but now we're starting to see potentially some real trouble for them in Westminster context.
0: Let's talk about Makerfield, shall we? Because if we look back in May again, the Makerfield constituency Reform did very well. If we look at where the Greater Manchester Mayor election will be, should Andy Burnham win, Reform did very well. So why is Andy Burnham able to buck the trend here? You know, is he, you know, the politician like Boris Johnson who attracts the vote where other Labour politicians can't?
2: Well, I mean, if we get the result, which now we're hearing Labour making increasingly positive noises about, again, it's really important to emphasise just how remarkable that is on the fundamentals. Every single ward in this seat returned a Reform councillor just a month ago, 50% of the vote. Any other Labour candidate, I think, would be struggling, really struggling to win a seat like this, because it wasn't a big bar for Reform to clear. They were quite close in the general election. Normally we would think unpopular government, straightforward pickup for the largest opposition party. But Burnham looks like he's bucking that trend. What is that? It's probably a combination of factors again. He's got strong communications talents. He's got deep roots in the area. He's also got a record to run on in terms of being Greater Manchester Mayor. And, of course, the other factor is the guy who's not on the ballot, Keir Starmer. Everybody in this seat knows that this election is not just about Makerfield. It's about potentially changing the person at the very top of government.
0: Yeah, but it does mean that the election, which looks like it may be forthcoming, for the position of Mayor of Greater Manchester will be a hard fight for Labour. We'll have to wait and see, certainly, about that. In the meantime, let us take you to our chief political correspondent, John Craig, who's in the melee. John.
3: Anna, thank you. Now, let's examine what happens after the declaration of this result. We expect Mr Burnham to be elected MP for Makerfield, probably take his seat in the House of Commons on Monday. But what happens then? What happens in the battle for the Labour leadership? Well, I'm joined by somebody who watches these things very closely, Patrick Maguire, chief political commentator of The Times. You've written a lot about Starmer's battle to try and survive and the whole leadership struggle and, of course, whether Mr. Sakir can survive against Mr. Burnham. How do you think the Prime Minister will respond to a Burnham victory here?
4: Well, the Prime Minister, John, has a habit of arriving in the reality that everybody else inhabits obstreperously and about a week late. And I suspect, given what I was hearing from allies of the Prime Minister over the course of this week, that might be what he is thinking about doing. And what do I mean by that? I mean putting up a fight. But on the evidence of this evening, it is not a fight he is going to find a big supportive audience for, because Andy Burnham is just about to explode the pretense of the Labour Party here.
3: You have nevertheless, I think, written about how Sir Keir is amassing a war chest of £100,000, a fighting fund, whatever you like to call it. And obviously he's been talking to lots of MPs this week. He dashed back from Evian to miss the Versailles dinner, I think. Is it over for Sir Keir, or can he? Does he have a chance of fighting back?
4: Well, he has the constitutional right to fight back. He's automatically on the ballot as Labour leader if he wants to stand. He certainly doesn't want a contest, is willing to fight one properly. As you say, on the front page of tomorrow's Times, today's Times now, it's Friday, I have that story about six figures in donations he's got pledged. His team are sounding out staff to work on that campaign. Will it ever get off the ground, though? I just think the entire Labour Party, bar about 10 people in the Parliamentary Labour Party, whether they like Andy Burnham or not, whether they really believe in him or not, will see the way he is about to win tonight and think, that's a train I want to be on, even if I'm a little late to the station.
3: What do you think might happen over the weekend? Ministers being sacked, ministers calling for the PM to go, ministers resigning. What do you think might happen over the weekend?
4: Well, I suspect the one thing Team Burnham, the people I've been speaking to tonight, don't want to happen, which is a messy tit-for-tat escalation, will happen. Not because of any of the Burnham confidants and spinners and allies who are here, because there's going to be a lot of pumped up people in the Labour Party tomorrow who want a fight, who want this to be over on both sides. And the risk of escalation when people are tired, when people are pumped up, is always high. And I suspect someone's going to cross a line and we're going to get a retaliatory strike from somebody.
3: Do you think there'll be other candidates, Wes Streeting or Al Carnes, or have they not got the numbers?
4: No, to both. Look, that's the short answer. Wes Streeting's best hope now is to row in behind Andy Burnham. There is not going to be an extended leadership contest if Keir Starmer doesn't dig his heels in. And if he does dig his heels in, I think it's going to be a disastrous summer for the Labour Party and a very, very humiliating end in public life to Keir Starmer.
3: He can control the timetable, though, can't he? He's still got the Labour Party National Executive. And the yesterday, I think, there was the, I think, allies of Mr Burnham were talking about hurdles being put in his way, like, for example, nothing to happen until after the by-election for the Mayor of Greater Manchester. He'll want to stay, probably, for the important summits that are coming up in July. Can he hold on for a few more weeks, or is it over very, very quickly?
4: Well, look, if he plays this with a degree of humility and uncharacteristically doesn't make this about how difficult it is to be Keir Starmer, there is a chance, I think, speaking to people, of a dignified and orderly exit. The only person who's proposing that not to be the case is Keir Starmer. But, you know, we've got to be honest and blunt here. Keir Starmer is over, right? Keir Starmer is, you know, all of this stuff about, oh, you know, will there be other challenges? You know, what will the Parliamentary Labour Party think? The Parliamentary Labour Party is about to witness Andy Burnham beating Reform comfortably. That's something the Labour Party has forgotten how to do, has never done under Keir Starmer. I mean, that's just it for Keir Starmer. He is not going to win a leadership election. It is over.
3: Any chance of Sir Keir staying on as Foreign Secretary?
4: No, is the short answer, John. And if you ask Louise Hague or anyone here, I think I'll tell you the same thing.
3: So he's finished, and Mr Burnham, well, he'd probably walk across the Thames to take the Labour crown, you think? It says, you seem to think it's absolutely inevitable, there's no other outcome.
4: I mean, that is what's... Andy Burnham will be Prime Minister. Don't ask me the date, but by the end of this calendar year, Andy Burnham will be Prime Minister.
3: You think he'll be good at it? I mean, there's all these problems mounting up, aren't there? We've just seen the Tories win an election in Aberdeen because voters don't like Labour's energy policy. There's all

0: a level of scrutiny and, bluntly, unpopularity that he has not been used to for a decade. I don't think that's impossible. He's shown he can withstand the spotlight over this past 10 years. But you're right. The policy trade-offs and the difficult questions that have bedeviled Keir Starmer, that Keir Starmer has proven incapable of dealing with, the big political trade-offs, are not going away. And we're about to find out whether Andy Burnham can negotiate them, you know, negotiate them with a smile and a flutter of the eyelashes and a woolly back accent, but with more political nous. That's the big question.
1: Who's your money on for Chancellor of the Exchequer, Home Secretary, the big jobs?
0: That's a very good question. I think Siobhan Mahmood wants to stay at the Home Office. I suspect the Chancellor, if it's not Ed Miliband, will be... who knows? But
1: Ed Miliband came up here today. He was on the 12:30 train from Euston.
0: Yeah, he was. He was. Look, if it's not Ed Miliband, I suspect it'll be someone like Yvette Cooper.
1: I see. And so who becomes Foreign Secretary then?
0: Who becomes Foreign Secretary? Oh, John, you're really keeping me on my toes. Certainly not Keir Starmer, Dan Jarvis, Ed Miliband. The possibilities are endless.
1: OK. I'm going to have to leave it there because we think Mr Burnham's about to arrive. Back to you, Anna.
2: To doorstep him. John Craig, thank you very much indeed. So Andy Burnham walking into the Makerfield by-election count here in Wigan alongside Louise Hague, who I was just been speaking to. And we heard Patrick Maguire there talking about the timing, how long they will give Keir Starmer. Well, certainly Louise Hague said to me that there are summits coming up which Keir Starmer would obviously want to think about. One is the EU-UK Reset Summit. That's the 22nd of July. The other one is the NATO Summit, the 7th, 8th of July. The indication, therefore, that I got from her was that they would give Keir Starmer those summits to get through. There will be no hasty challenge. The hugs are there. They know they've won. Louise Hague suggesting to me that they have won well here. And by that, she means reform plus restore. The great debate, of course, whether restore had ruined reform's vote here. It looks like not. It means that Andy Burnham has gone against the tide. Makerfield, of course, all of the wards here in the local elections back in May went strongly for reform. This is a man who knows the path is not just Makerfield. He knows the path is Downing Street. He's been wanting to challenge for some time. We know he was stopped from doing so in Gorton and Denton. He is welcoming people. He is a man on a mission. Sam Coates, let's bring you in, our deputy political editor. There is so much now to play for this man who's made it clear that the keys to number 10 is where he wants to go.
3: Yeah, and you can see Andy Burnham entering the hall with the key people now around him, faces that are going to become incredibly important. Louise Hague, Annalise Midgley, you saw his own team who are there too. There he goes into the main counting hall where you can see people applauding him. This is a huge moment for Andy Burnham. For 16 years, he has been attempting to make it to the top of the Labour Party. In the next few minutes, I think we're going to see a huge leap forward in that ambition, because the man who is being applauded right now is on the cusp of a decisive victory in this by-election.
2: John Craig was just shouting a question actually to John Craig was just shouting a question to Andy Burnham. A huge round of applause for him as he arrived in the hall. He is now walking towards the front. Certainly it feels like counting has concluded here. We are anticipating the result of the Makerfield by-election imminently. But a massive response then for Andy Burnham, a man who was given a difficult seat to fight, a risky seat handed to him by Josh Simons, who got into some difficulty over his relations with Labour Together. But Andy Burnham then amongst those candidates, 14 of them in total. But this is all about one man now. It looks like he's won the Makerfield by-election. There are smiles, there are selfies, there are cheers, and certainly Andy Burnham is one step away from Downing Street. Sam?
3: Right, I think you now...

0: going to see things move pretty fast over the next few days. Once we have the result, then there will be a battle of interpretation. I think people around Andy Burnham are likely to say that the scale of the victory matters enormously because he will have proved that he can take on Reform. For much of the 2 years that Keir Starmer's been inside Number 10, Reform have been polling top. They have been winning by-elections, and Nigel Farage has been on the march, something that has scared many in Andy Burnham and Keir Starmer's own party. But now, the argument of people around Andy Burnham has been that he is the only one that can halt that tide, and tonight is a moment, this morning, is a moment where he can prove that that is the case. Just 6 weeks ago in the local elections, every single ward in this constituency, just south of Wigan, went Reform, but tonight, if the seat goes in the way that we are expecting, then you will see Labour take back control of Makerfield and Andy Burnham elected as the MP. MP of a seat, it has to be said, Anna, that was part of his old Lee constituency before he stood down in 2017. So he can credibly claim to know this area. Andy Burnham there standing with Sally Jameson, who's an MP that he is a key, who's a key part of the leadership and the by-election team. So very much surrounded by allies. Allies who I would expect to do well if Andy Burnham makes it into government. And key figure there, Louise Haig, just by his side, who you were talking to just before 2 o'clock, Anna. We don't quite know what an Andy Burnham premiership would look like, but we do know his ability in this seat to deliver votes for the Labour Party. Thousands of people turned out, and Labour activists turned out. I was told by one of them a couple of hours ago, you couldn't move on the streets for Labour activists and signs and the effort that went in, because everybody who went there knows that there was a high chance that Andy Burnham won and a high chance that Andy Burnham then goes on to be Prime Minister. You heard from Patrick Maguire, one of the outstanding journalists of this Labour government, that he thinks that Keir Starmer is all but done for, and that it will take a few days for reality to sink in. Over the next few days, I think there'll be a conversation which the Labour Party will try and have in private, but will inevitably spill out as figures try and put pressure on Keir Starmer to, as it, they would see it, do the right thing. You can see Andy Burnham there opposite Lisa Nandy, somebody else he's been very close to for the last 15 years in British politics. You can hear when you talk to Andy Burnham's closest aides and allies that what they want to happen is Keir Starmer simply to conclude that he cannot go on of his, himself, that he doesn't have the support of his party, and they want him to stand down. And if you look at somebody like Lisa Nandy, who's just on the left of your screen, who is having a conversation with Andy Burnham at the moment, just imagine where we're going to be in about 4 days' time. On Tuesday morning, Lisa Nandy, who is as close as they come to Andy Burnham, that's, by the way, it's Annalise Midgley, another campaign organiser, handing Andy Burnham a coffee. Josh Simons, who stood down as the MP for Makerfield in the white shirt, just behind him. All these people absolutely integral to the effort that Andy Burnham has mounted in Makerfield. But take take Lisa Nandy, who you can see just in the bottom of your shot, standing next to Annalise Midgley. She's got to sit around the cabinet table with Keir Starmer on Tuesday morning. What does she say to Keir Starmer if he asks, are you loyal? Will you be with me? She is clearly on the side of his nemesis, for that is what Andy Burnham is now, the nemesis of Keir Starmer. Does she then stay in the cabinet, or does Keir Starmer just make it too difficult for that to happen? Can Keir Starmer afford to lose Lisa Nandy, to lose Shabana Mahmood, the Home Secretary, who's another Andy Burnham supporter, to lose others like Ed Miliband, who is another Andy Burnham supporter, from his cabinet in order to begin a fight back, in order to try and save his premiership with the alleged hundreds of thousands that donors have apparently pledged? Keir Starmer would start from such a difficult position. That's why I think the key thing later this afternoon and over the weekend will be to watch Labour MPs quietly start to put pressure on Keir Starmer to go. Frankly, some will be doing so noisily, because the man you can see with a smile on his face, just to the right of your screen, Andy Burnham, is now poised to win this by-election and then from there head to Downing Street.
1: Mm. We'll keep those pictures going, Sam, but let me now bring in Preet Kaur Gill, MP, Health Minister. I have you down as a Starmer loyalist. This must be, you know, bittersweet for you, this what looks like a Burnham win.
2: Well, this is absolutely fantastic. We haven't seen the final result being announced as yet, but I'm delighted. I was in Makerfield today. The Prime Minister expected all of the Cabinet backbenchers and ministers to go up. This is wonderful to see all of the Labour Party coming together. And there was a great atmosphere there today.
1: Absolutely. Huge cheer for Andy Burnham as he walked into the room. But, you know, we know Makerfield is not the destination for him. His ambition is Downing Street. I mean, now, you know, given what looks like a good win here, do you think Keir Starmer should go?
2: Keir Starmer is the Prime Minister and we have a Labour government. He's got a mandate to deliver. He is 2 years into his government. He's got three more years. All of our attention has now got to be on the mayoral election. And of course, nobody wants to see reform win that. I know Andy cares about that. And honestly, that has really got to be our focus.
1: But ultimately, is Starmer finished?
2: Keir Starmer has made it very clear. He takes his responsibility very seriously. I support Keir Starmer. I'm part of his government. I have a very serious brief in terms of health and patient safety. The British public would be expecting us to be delivering, rightly so. That's exactly why they elected us. And we have already, you know, done so much in terms of turning the country round. And those results of the decisions that we took very early on are starting to show some of those results. The economy is growing. The NHS waiting lists are coming down. Net migration is down 82%. We're lifting hundreds of thousands more children out of poverty. Of course, all of this is done whilst we've got a challenging global situation, which is impacting our economy, but of course, our security too. And Keir Starmer has not shied away from dealing with all of these very difficult issues. People will start feeling change. Of course, it does take time. As I say, our ambition is bigger than just fixing what was broken.
1: I mean, it feels like Labour's going to genuinely divide itself over this. Those who support Keir Starmer, as you do, I know he's had junior ministers around the table, around the cabinet table, actually, at Downing Street, discussing with them why he should stay for the stability of this country. And yet there are those, of course, who've already asked for him to go after the May elections. You know, around 100 MPs, you know, said it was time for him to step aside, that it's not working. The British people have lost patience with him. You know, how divisive will this be, do you think, in the days to come, if Keir Starmer decides through his own bloody-mindedness, his own resilience, his own doggedness, his own belief in the undemocratic nature of a challenge, that he decides to fight on?
2: I've been an MP for 8 years and I've seen what the Conservatives went through with change of leader. It just creates instability. You know, that's not what businesses want. Nobody wants that level of short-termism. We've got to make sure that we have a government that is stable, that can help grow the economy, that is serious, that is delivering, especially in terms of cost of living, as I say, security, you know, the crisis in the Middle East, the impact that that has had on our economy has been absolutely huge. Now is not the time to talk about contests and leadership challenges. Now is the time to think about how do we come together to make sure that we are going to win the Greater Manchester mayoral election.
1: How many are you of there? How many of you are there? Who will continue to back Keir Starmer? I mean, if it becomes a contest, 81 MPs obviously is what challengers need. Many people suggest, for example, West Streeting doesn't have it. You know, how much support has Keir Starmer still got?
2: Keir Starmer has got huge amounts of support in the Parliamentary Labour Party. As I say, we finally have a Labour government who are 2 years into a five-year term. And I appreciate, you know, we haven't got it all right. But actually, there is a lot that we, all the decisions that we've taken, as I said, I've already stipulated. Our ambition has always been that, you know, it's not just about fixing the country. We want a country, you know, where hard work is rewarded. Of course, families feel that they're secure, that, you know, especially for their children having the opportunities. These are the kind of things that we've got to deliver. We've got three more years to do that. And there is huge amounts of support in terms of wanting Keir Starmer to deliver. Certainly the British public want us to deliver. And that's got to be our primary focus.
1: So what happens over the weekend if we get any ministerial resignations, for example? The suggestion was this week that the Burnham campaign team have asked cabinet ministers not to resign so that the government is not thrown into chaos. Should this take weeks? But if there are resignations and the pressure still begins to drip, the authority drips away from Keir Starmer, you know, eventually he will have to realise that he cannot keep his job. Why do you believe that moment won't come?
2: Well, look, there's a lot of speculation about what will come and what will happen next. And, you know, I think sometimes I hear on the doors, people are really fed up with us just sort of speculating and having engagement in the Westminster gossip. They just want us to get on and deliver and stop being inward looking and outward facing, talking to the British public. People want us to do better in our communication. There are lots of really positive things that we are doing. Somehow we just seem to just think actually that's it's not a bigger deal. It is a bigger deal when you've got free breakfast clubs. It is a big deal when you've got free nursery provision, helping working families with £8,000 a year for nursery costs that they could not afford. So the government has been making lots of, you know, delivering so much that maybe people just do not feel at the moment because of, you know, we're only in the second year, as I say. And I think all this kind of speculation about what comes next doesn't actually help. I mean, look, we are, you know, 6 percentage points behind reform. You know, governments can come back from this. I think, look, we've seen Keir Starmer being very tough and very clear that he's not going to walk away from the country. He takes his responsibility of service very, very seriously. So I'm not going to get into what comes next, actually. I'm focused on delivering in my brief for my constituents, because that's exactly what they expect from me.
1: Well, let's bring in Sam Coates, if you don't mind. He wants to ask you a question as well, our deputy political editor.
0: Hi there. In the middle of the screen, you can see Lisa Nandy. She is quite clearly on Team Burnham. She is quite clearly not on the side of Keir Starmer. If you want Keir Starmer to stay, if you want Keir Starmer to assert his authority, should Keir Starmer sack the person that we're looking at in the middle of the screen for absolute, obvious, abject disloyalty?
2: Keir Starmer expected all of his cabinet and his ministers and his backbenchers to get out there and support what is a brilliant candidate in Andy Burnham. The whole Labour Party have been out there. We, of course, want to win in Makerfield. This has been so important. I mean, this has shown the divisive politics of reform. And the idea that, you know, to see one of my colleagues standing there and to take that as being her taking a firm position. She's doing exactly what anyone would expect her to do as the neighbouring MP, is to be there and be supportive. As I say, Andy is a fantastic candidate and we'll wait for the results. But this is huge. This is huge for the Labour Party, because this is showing that actually we can win back those voters that switch their votes. And people do not want to see a reform government. And there would have been some tactical voting there, too.
0: Oh, I saw your name as well on the campaigning board in Makerfield in big black pen. But aren't you in danger of just doing hear no evil, see no evil here? Is it almost denying that there is a plot against Keir Starmer that we frankly all know is true and all know is real? So I repeat, you know, Ed Miliband, Siobhan Mahmood, Lisa Nandy, they are people that think Keir Starmer should be replaced by the man you can see in the middle of your screen, Andy Burnham. Shouldn't he just get rid of him from his cabinet?
2: To be honest, Sam, what I would say is it hasn't just been weeks of speculation. It's been months and months of speculation and trying to bring down this government and trying to constantly, you know, pick at what Keir Starmer is doing or not doing. And to be honest, many of us just want to get on and deliver. We finally have a Labour government. We've spent 8 years in opposition waiting to be able to deliver for the British public. We inherited 14 years of austerity. We were never going to turn that over immediately. We've made decisions that are now starting to see that we are turning the country around, as I stated. It is, you know, the fact that inflation has stayed stable, the economy is growing. These are all things that really matter. The decisions that we are taking matter to the British public. I go out door knocking and I speak to people and they are just fed up. They saw it during the Conservative years. And they don't think that changing prime ministers is the answer. What they say is get on and be serious and actually deliver and communicate what it is that you are delivering. As I say, Keir Starmer has inherited not just the domestic difficulties, but in a time when the geopolitics of the world with the war in Ukraine, the war in the Middle East, how that impacted, food prices, how it impacted cost of living here. These are all very serious things. We want a serious government because these are very serious times.
1: Well, Preet, your health minister, you've already lost your boss, the health secretary, Wes Streeting. The defence secretary has also resigned. The armed forces minister has resigned. It is already disintegrating, whatever you say. You know, are you genuinely of the belief that Keir Starmer will still be in power come Christmas, come conference season, for example? Because that is not how other people are viewing this.
2: I am genuinely of the belief that we've got to have collective responsibility. I am a Labour MP and I absolutely take the collective responsibility bit. Now, you know, what happens next is for all of, you know, we'll have to wait and see, as I say. And the colleagues that you say left had to, you know, left because of their own positions and they made that clear. But there is a sense of collective responsibility. The focus on Keir Starmer seems to somehow suggest that the cabinet don't have any responsibility or they shouldn't have been raising concerns. I'm not saying we've got everything right. Of course, we've got to listen and, you know, and learn from those mistakes and take the Parliamentary Labour Party. But there are decisions tough decisions you have to take, because if you say you pay for one thing, then you have to cut for something else. And, you know, the Chancellor has been very, very clear about the fiscal rules and maintaining that, because stability matters, economic growth matters, investment matters, creating jobs matters. All of these things are very serious things. It's not just a case of change the leader and you fix the problems. Actually, let's focus on what we inherited. And people don't ever want to keep talking about that because they say you're 2 years on, and rightfully so. And as I said, our ambition is bigger than just fixing what was broken.
1: Health Minister Preet Cargill, MP, standing by Keir Starmer, backing his resilience and his power to weather on. Thank you very much indeed for joining us. Well, through the morning, we've been joined by the Labour peer, Baroness Thangam Debonair, and I'm pleased to say now Reforms Director of Local Government, Councillor Jamie McIver, has joined us too. Welcome to both of you. Well, Jamie, let's start with you. Is it a case of that Labour had the right candidate and you had the wrong one?
3: No, I think it's the case that this was a two-horse race. We haven't had the outcome of the election yet. I'm very conscious of that. What I would say is that our candidate was a brilliant candidate. He was a man that represented this constituency. He wasn't a career politician asking a mate to resign. I don't know what attempt it was on this occasion to then cause a nice £250,000 by-election expense of the taxpayer to then throw a constituency into a by-election that actually was quite unnecessary because they had elected a Member of Parliament to serve. But the problem is the Parliamentary Labour Party can't stand the leader of the party. The country can't stand the Prime Minister. And with all the new fresh intake talent, they can't find somebody. They've had to outsource it. And potentially their plan was to nick a Metro mayor.
1: Outsource it to Labour's most popular politician is kind of the argument, isn't it? And possibly the person who could take reform on come the next election, even if it's in 3 years' time.
3: That could have been a Member of Parliament in 2024, he chose to run as mayor.
1: OK, well, he chose to continue to support the people of the Greater Manchester area, having been MP since 2001 in neighbouring Lee, of course, until becoming mayor.
3: Yeah, I've had lots of very interesting conversations with people in Lee, actually.
1: Have you? OK.
3: Yeah.
1: Right, well, we'll save that for another time. Thangam, you've got a smile on your face, so has Andy Burnham. What do you make of what looks like the result here?
4: All Labour wins are good, as far as I'm concerned. I have served many different Labour leaders. I am proud to have served Keir Starmer into the general election. I am really pleased that we've won this seat. What happens next? Happens next. I mean, we haven't had the result declared.
1: We're close.
4: People clearly feel and that there's a lot of smiling. Yeah. I'm always pleased at a Labour win. Andy has got that rare combination of both having skills in politics, track record in politics, and being deeply rooted, deeply local, and absolutely passionate about the area that he lives in.
1: So after the May election, when around 100 Labour MPs asked Keir Starmer and said to him, it's time to give a timetable, sort of time to make your way out, you suggested that you still supported him then, but you wanted him to change.
4: I did.
1: You think he has not changed. Do you now think it's time for him to go?
4: I'm not going to call the timetable, because I think that somebody who took the Labour Party from where we were in 2019, turned it around and made us electable, and has done stunningly great things on the world stage, has brought the Labour Party into government, has changed so much. I want him. Clearly, we suffered an absolute battering in many elections in May. We also actually made some gains and held some councils, but we really took a battering, and a lot of it was named about here. I obviously want there to be an orderly process, if that's what happens next. I hope that everyone takes a breath and thinks about how best the Labour government can next proceed, because we need Labour government to carry on governing. That's my primary concern. I will serve whichever Labour government it is, but I want it to carry on governing and actually be able to concentrate on that.
1: Reform has had momentum, there's no doubt about it. Does that hold that momentum? Does it prove to Labour that they have a candidate that can take the fight to Reform on the doorsteps and they can beat you?
3: Well, I think, first of all, Reform has got amazing momentum and will continue to have incredible momentum. I saw that myself during this election campaign. But look, I think what actually is actually more of an interest for people following politics is how is it that His Majesty's loyal opposition has potentially failed to hold their deposit in this by-election. They are meant to oppose the government, and they've failed in that duty. And actually what I think is quite strange as well for your party is that the party leader didn't come to the constituency. You'd think they'd want to defend their great record in government.
4: It hasn't been a
3: 1 month summit. But what I think is very embarrassing for Labour Party is Burnham didn't have almost any Labour logo on his. This was very much a presidential election, as far as I could see. And it's a bit embarrassing for the Labour Party that the candidate couldn't even bring themselves to put the logo on their leaflets.
1: One sentence, because I'm going to John Craig right at the front.
4: And it's imminent that Andy Burnham is embarrassed about being in the Labour Party. Andy's proud of being a Labour mayor.
3: And why did he put the Labour Party on his leaflets?
4: I saw Labour signs. I think it's really...
3: That is not true.
1: I'm not going to have another row with the Reform and Labour right here. But let's take you straight to the front then, if I can put it that way. Our chief political correspondent, John Craig, is there. We're at the point of the evening, John, where they're already dismantling everything around us, I have to say. But Andy Burnham is waiting there. He's waiting alongside the candidates too. I can see the phones are out, the cameras are ready for what could be a seismic day. Beth Rigby started our programme at 10 o'clock saying, this is one for the history books.
5: Well, this looks as though the declaration is imminent. We've not had an announcement from the returning officer. She's been a bit lax, actually, in keeping us informed about what's going on. Normally, we get a running commentary from returning officers. Some obviously are more verbose than others, but this one seems quite shy. We've moved to the front, as you can see. You can see the stage here. It's like a big concert hall, this room, actually. And we already had a cheer when Andy Burnham entered the back of the hall. And he spent quite a long time chatting to his supporters. We saw him talking with Lisa Nandy. She's the MP for Wigan and, of course, a great ally and friend of Andy Burnham, who used to be the MP for Lee. All the signs are that he's won a pretty good majority here. All the signs are that the Reform candidate has probably fallen quite short. We don't know yet how many votes Reform Britain, Rupert Lowe's party, have picked up. But it's looking like a very good night for Andy Burnham. And you may or may not have heard me shout at him when he came in the room, next stop Downing Street, Mr. Burnham. He didn't respond to that, sadly, but that's what it looks like. You heard my interview with Patrick Maguire of The Times a short time ago, who was quite brutal in his analysis on when I asked him about Keir Starmer's chances of survival. Nil, I think, is a summary of what Patrick Maguire was saying. But we are about to get a declaration. We don't think Mr. Burnham is going to give interviews, but he obviously will make a victory speech here. be interesting to see. I mean, he made his last speech during the campaign yesterday evening, I think it was talking about change, talking about reducing people's water bills, energy bills and so on, helping with the cost of living. But of course, he is, as I was discussing with Patrick Maguire, going to be confronted with all sorts of problems. The tensions over some of the recent crimes that have taken place and disorder, defence spending and so on. And of course, relations with President Trump. And of course, the support for Ukraine. All these sort of issues which suddenly a prime minister gets thrust upon them. I mean, going back to when Gordon Brown succeeded Tony Blair, Gordon Brown found there's a world of a difference between being Chancellor of the Exchequer and Prime Minister, because you've got so many problems to cope with. But Mr. Burnham, of course, hasn't been a cabinet minister since 2010. He was on the front bench as Shadow Home Secretary, was his last post in Parliament. And one of his junior team, actually, then, was Sir Keir Starmer, who got elected in 2015. Mr. Burnham's been Mayor of Greater Manchester since 2017, I think it was. And so we understand, though, he has built quite a team around him. There's been a suggestion that he's hired the former boss of the OBR, who quit, that's the Office of Budget Responsibility, who had to quit over a security lapse. He's hired Bank of England officials like Andy Haldane, I think is one, and Richard Hughes from the OBR. And so he will have been obviously assembling a team to advise him. And of course he has got, as Sam Coates has been discussing, his loyal supporters amongst members of Parliament and indeed some senior cabinet ministers. We've seen Louise Hague here this evening with Mr. Burnham. She, of course, was in the cabinet, quit over a mobile phone theft, as I recall. She has been on the back benches since then. Lisa Nandy is still very much in the cabinet, Secretary of State for Culture, Media and Sport. As Sam was saying, what will the Prime Minister say to her on Tuesday at the cabinet meeting if she's still in the cabinet then? We saw Ed Miliband up here today, talked of as a potential Chancellor. There was a story in yesterday's Daily Mail talking about him being on resignation watch and possibly going to launch a cabinet coup against Sir Keir Starmer. So we are in for some days of real drama over the next few days. The Prime Minister, in his interview with Beth Rigby in Evian during the week at the summit, and here in fact, here's the returning officer.
6: Please come again. Stacked to the side here so we can
7: go through the adjudication of doubtful ballot papers. Thank you.
5: Just we very much are in the final stages now. This is the bit I always call VAR when we get to close to the result, and there's a few checks being made. So we're very close, and so. I was talking about the challenges facing Mr. Burnham if and when he does become Prime Minister. I mean, there's no doubt he's won here. The question is by how much, how big a margin he's won by, how big his mandate is. If it's a pretty comfortable victory, his supporters obviously will claim that shows that he is the man capable of defeating reform. This was an area of the country where reform did really well in the May the 7th local elections. But after this, of course, all the speculation about Sir Keir's future really moves into overdrive. And the question is, when will Mr. Burnham make his move? The PM, what I was saying was, in his interview with Beth Rigby and Evian, the PM said he would speak to Mr. Burnham after the weekend. Well, it may, of course, they may have a phone call before then, during the weekend, but it'll be Monday when Mr. Burnham takes his seat in the House of Commons, and that'll be quite something. There'll be cheers on the Labour benches and no doubt jeers on the opposition benches. And, of course, as we've heard, there's a couple of new Scottish MPs be taking their seats in Parliament on Monday as well.
1: Yes, absolutely. One SNP, one Tory, again there in Aberdeen South. But this is all about Makerfield now as the VAR moment, as John put it, is underway. Let's just bring in Sam. Sam, what are we looking for in terms of numbers and scale of win?
0: Well, all evening and in the early hours of this morning, people around Andy Burnham have been saying to me, look at the numbers. When they come, the numbers will make the case for Andy Burnham to be Prime Minister. Now, let me just tell you what to look out for. At the last general election, so that's when Josh Simon stood in this seat, he won 45% of the vote. Now, I think there is an expectation that Andy Burnham does quite well, hangs on to that. But it's worth pointing out that in the local elections in Makerfield, Labour got just 27%. So I think what Andy Burnham's campaign will do will say, look, it's not about how many votes compared to 2024. It's about how many votes he's won compared to just a few weeks ago when Greta Manchester went to the polls and Labour got just 27%. Now, there were some Labour MPs this morning suggesting that, you know, Andy Burnham's vote could tip the 50% of the mark on the scales, in which case they might be able to say the personal brand of Andy Burnham has really doubled the Labour vote. Now, I've been hearing from about Labour activists campaigning in Makerfield, and the word Labour, Anna, doesn't get used. It's all Burnham, Burnham, Burnham. This is a by-election where Labour are fighting just under the brand of the person who's almost certain to be won and who you can see in the middle of your shot. So when we're listening for the votes, see how close or whether over Andy Burnham gets to that 50% mark. 45% was what they got the last general election, but just a quarter of the votes in the local elections when brand Burnham wasn't evident at all. That is what to look for. In terms of reform, at the last general election, they got about 32% of the vote. But in the local elections, they got 50% of the vote in Makerfield. Reform UK did. So does Reform at this election get anything like that? If, as we're expected, Reform UK lose, then clearly that percentage, that share, is going to go down. But the question is, down by how much? And how much is gobbled up, as it were, the vote on the right is gobbled up by Restore Britain, the Rupert Lowe party. John Craig was talking to Rupert Lowe earlier, because there is just now evidence that that vote to the right of the Tories, and we really expect the Tories to do very badly in this election, possibly lose their deposit, but the vote on the right is further split, and we're seeing evidence of that in this by-election with Restore and Reform UK duking it out for the same kind of pool of voters. But if Andy Burnham's able to make the case that he took Labour's share of the vote from 27% in the local elections and bucked the national trend, where we still see opinion polling, YouGov opinion polling for Sky, for instance, putting Reform UK out in top, and he, when his name is attached, is on the ballot, he can overturn that deficit of Labour votes and propel the party to victory, then he is able to save the seats of Labour MPs all around the country. There are 405 Labour MPs in Parliament at the moment. And so many of them think that they're facing ejection at the next election if the polls turn out to be as they are today. Andy Burnham could prove in the next few minutes that he has something, a sort of magical political elixir that allows him to really take on Reform in a way that Keir Starmer has struggled initially by trying to challenge Reform UK on the kind of areas where they were campaigning, like migration. Then after the summer of last year, sort of running in the other direction and opposing Reform UK much more strongly, he sort of flip flopped in his approach. Andy Burnham wants to be able to present himself as somebody who can prove in the results that we're about to hear in the next few minutes that he has the ingredients to take on Reform. Now, through this campaign, it's been fascinating listening to Andy Burnham. At one point, he basically said, he used the words that he thought Reform were right. And he agreed with Nigel Farage on some elements of what's been happening with immigration and the housing of asylum seekers in some council areas against the will of local people. Andy Burnham, not afraid to suggest that that Reform UK have got some things in politics right. In Labour circles, that's quite controversial. But I think just a sense that there is somebody at the top with the confidence of how to deal with the question of what we should do with reform will be almost enough for many Labour MPs who have felt slightly all at sea with this question of how to deal with Nigel Farage, and have felt that Downing Street, more importantly, has been all at sea. And the man in the middle of your screen, minutes away, we think, from returning to Parliament, having left Parliament in 2017, having sat out the second half of the Corbyn years and the election of Keir Starmer, first as Labour leader and then as Prime Minister. He's been away from Parliament for all of that time, but now Andy Burnham on a precipice and then an incredibly rapid journey, we all believe, into the heart of Downing Street, as I think obstacles will fall away pretty quickly at that point for him to get in. As you were, we were quoting Patrick Maguire of the Times saying that he thinks Keir Starmer's essentially over. That's not the line from Downing Street. They claim they've got money, supporters, and most of all, most importantly, the spirit and the fight. But the moment that we get the results, in just a few minutes' time, I suspect the whole vibe of politics, the whole nature of the conversation will change because of those numbers. They will point to the statistical advantage that Brand Burnham brings in the fight against reform. They will point to the fact that this man was standing in a seat where every single ward was won by reform just a few weeks ago, 6 weeks ago, when we had those local elections across the whole of this wider region. And because of that, he's shown that he can do something that other politicians in the Labour Party cannot, and as a result, that he should be installed in number 10. And installed, by the way, they don't want to have a fight. At this point, Andy Burnham wants to enter number 10 without there being a formal contest, without being a big scrap with Keir Starmer. They hope, their sincere hope, is that in the next few days, the Prime Minister essentially gets the message from colleagues that his time is up. And they want to frame it as a choice for Keir Starmer. Does he go with dignity, elegantly, or is he dragged from office, clinging on with his fingertips? Now, supporters of Keir Starmer wouldn't put it like that. And you can see why Team Burnham would want to present it like that. But there'll be no immediate challenge from the man in the middle of your screen. There'll be no formal declaration of entering a contest. He wants Keir Starmer to come to the conclusion. I think the big moment for me is Tuesday, when Keir Starmer has to have round his cabinet table all sorts of people that we know back Andy Burnham and want Andy Burnham to be Prime Minister. Are they all still there by Tuesday, sitting around backing the collective agreement that Keir Starmer should be the United Kingdom's Prime Minister? You know, Tuesday and the decision point that I think that cabinet ministers have feels a long way away tonight. But I think that's another reason why I think things could move pretty quickly. But I think there you have the face of Andy Burnham waiting for this result, waiting for a moment that he's been preparing for since 2010, to be the Labour leader.
1: It is 3 o'clock. You are watching the face of 3 o'clock. Yes, you're watching the face of Andy Burnham in Wigan. He is waiting for the Makerfield by-election result to be announced. They are checking the ballots right now. The occasional big smile from him, a gesticulation towards, I presume, a staff member about whether they could take a photo, maybe of his big moment coming up. It has been an extraordinary evening. Three by-elections across the country. One again for the Conservatives in Scotland, in Aberdeen South. The SNP holding another at Arbroath and Broughty Ferry. This is the final one we are waiting for. Makerfield. The focus on this, because this might change the leadership of this country. The size of Andy Burnham's win might put more pressure on Keir Starmer, already under pressure because of the May elections when more than 100 MPs said it was time for him to go. We'll see what this happens, or what happens in the days ahead. But right in the melee, in the middle there, is John Craig, waiting as we are for the formal declaration of what looks like, John, a big Andy Burnham win.
5: Yes, it does. We're expecting any minute now. Alison Mackenzie Folan. She's the chief executive of Wigan Council, and she's the returning officer. They're just, as you say, doing the final checks, and up on that stage we'll see the 14 candidates. I assume the only person who'll get to make a speech will be the winner, Andy Burnham. I remember in years gone by, you used to have to sit through about half a dozen speeches from all sorts of candidates, but they've, mercifully they've stopped that at by-election counts. But there's a hubbub of noise from over there. I think it's imminent. We are at the, as you can see, we're at the front of the hall now. A big crowd of people. The tellers, the people who've been counting all the votes, are sitting very patiently waiting for the result to be declared, actually. There are piles of votes, big piles for Mr. Burnham, small piles for his opponents. And it's, as ever with these by-election counts, there's always a bit of a hold-up at the end. Sometimes it's one of the parties challenges the result because they're going to lose their deposit. I remember being at one by-election, I think it was the Liberal Democrats, wanted to save their deposit and demanded a recount, and the returning officer said, no, absolutely not, because it got very late. I think there will be quite a few lost deposits tonight, actually, because it really is has been a two-horse race between Mr. Burnham and his Reform UK challenger, Rob Kenyon. We are expecting. I mean, the smiles on the faces of Mr. Burnham and particularly Lisa Nandy, his close ally, and his now neighbouring MP. She's Wigan. He's about to be the MP for Wakefield. Show you that they're very pleased with the result. It's not just a win. It looks as though it's a pretty decent win as well. As ever, just when you think the result's coming, there's a hold-up. It's probably somebody challenging something or other, like a fear of a lost deposit or something like that. But and, of course, there's 14 candidates. At the general election here, there are only six candidates. And, of course, we've had a big, pretty high turnout here. I think it's around about 58%, as I recall. Very high for a by-election. Most by-elections, I think we heard Sarah Pochin earlier on this evening say that when she won her by-election in Runcorn and Helsby last year, it was, I think her turnout was 40-something percent. I mean, anything over 40 for a by-election is quite respectable. I mean, many by-elections, the turnout's only around about 30%, and in some cases lower than 30%. I think, correct me if I'm wrong, but I think the turnout in Arbroath and Broughty Ferry was quite low. But here it's been high. I mean, it's been such a... I mean, this has been the most high-profile by-election I think any of us can recall. And there's never been a by-election before where, within days of the result, a sitting Prime Minister looks like being turfed out or at least challenged, which is what's going to happen here with Mr. Burnham, of course. He's been planning for this. Sam was saying that he... been working towards this since 2010. In 2010, he stood for the first time. That was when Gordon Brown stood down, and that was when Ed Miliband, and here, I think, here's the returning officer, I think.
1: So the candidates then assembling on the platform, as you can see, awaiting, as John described, a very consequential by-election here in Wakefield. Huge smiles there for Andy Burnham. He has already been congratulated by the other candidates and finds himself in between a fox and Count Binface, would you believe? We'll see, what that says for the future. But let's listen then to the returning officer and get the results.
8: I declare the result. It is really, really important that I say a massive thank you. Thank you to all of you for your patience this evening, and a massive thank you to our elections team, to all of the counting staff, to the staff from across Wigan Council, to Greater Manchester Police, to all our partners, and to all of the staff at The Edge. You've been absolutely fantastic, and you've done an amazing job. So thank you so much. declaration of a result of the poll, election of a Member of Parliament for Makerfield constituency on Thursday, the 18th of June. I, Alison Mackenzie Folan, being the acting returning officer at the above election, do hereby give notice that the number of votes recorded for each candidate at the said election is as follows. Austin Jake, Liberal Democrats, 163. Harvey Jonathan David, commonly known as Count Binface, the Count Binface Party, 95. Burnham Andrew Murray, commonly known as Andy Burnham, the Labour and Cooperative Party, 24,927. Daniel David, commonly known as Dan Clark, the Libertarian Party, 18. Dyer John Alfred, Independent, 37. Gemmell Edmund John, commonly known as Ed Gemmell, the Climate Party, 18.
9: Yes, yes.
8: Gould Paul Richard, Independents, 8. Hope Allen, commonly known as Howling Lord Hope, the official Monster Raving Loony Party, 45. Oh. Kenyon, Robert, commonly known as Rob Kenyon, Reform UK, 15,696. Pownall, Robert Neal, Independent, 18. Shepherd Rebecca Lee, Restore Britain, 3,111. Wakefield, Sarah Elizabeth, the Green Party, 308. Ward, Peter Mark, Rejoin EU, Bring in PR, 35. Winstanley Michael William, the Conservative Party candidate, 997. The number of ballot papers rejected was as follows. Want of official mark, nil. Voting for more candidates than the voter was entitled to, 9. Writing or mark by which voter could be identified, 0. Being unmarked or wholly void for uncertainty, 39. Taking the total number of ballot papers rejected at 48. The electorate was 77,462. The ballot papers issued were 45,510, and the turnout was 58.75%. And I do hereby declare that Andy Burnham is duly elected. Thank you.

0: Well, amid applause from the crowds, Andy Burnham shakes the hands of those who stood against him, a resounding victory for him. And now the winner is about to make a speech.
1: You did not dump a nuclear reactor. For 27 years, you've been legally threatening me. This is not a nonsense. Go to the site and watch the three-hour video, Shell Killed, an ITV1 documentary about them dumping this nuclear reactor.
0: Okay, interesting. It seems someone has stood forward, a political speech being made from the stage there. It has triggered others to do the same by the look of it. Everyone realises that the nation is watching this moment and they have decided to make their views known. But it's really all about Andy Burnham, who's waiting his turn to make a speech before the presiding officer steps in. Well, it looks like Andy Burnham is gone. I mean, very interestingly, he's decided to go.
2: We did agree with all candidates that there'd just be one speech this evening for the successful candidate. That is what we are trying to do, and that is what we will do. Thank you.
0: OK, Andy Burnham is coming back on stage. There will be one speech from the winning candidate.
3: Firstly, can I thank everybody who has worked so hard to make this election run so smoothly and so safely? Thank you very much, everybody. And can I say to my fellow candidates...
4: All of you.
3: Can I say to you all, thank you for at least a civil debate between us, if not everything going on around the election, we manage that, and that's really important. Everyone knows that politics isn't working. Everyone can feel that the country isn't where it should be. Tonight could, just could, be the turning point. From here on, I will give everything I have got to make it so, to ensure the name Makerfield is forever synonymous with bringing about the change this country needs. Bringing back something we've lost, hope for the future. I am proud that this place has shone in the world's spotlight these last 5 weeks. And the warmth, humour and hospitality of its people has been on show for all to see.
4: Yes.
3: It will never be a stepping stone to me, but instead will be my touchstone. A Makerfield test at the heart of British politics will ensure the places Westminster has neglected will now get fairness. I spoke in the campaign about the need to change politics. I promised to lead by example from the front as your Member of Parliament. I know people who traditionally vote for the Conservatives, the Liberal Democrats, the Greens, and perhaps more recently in May for Reform UK, have given me their support in this election. I will always have respect to them for that, and out of respect for them, I will always take a place first rather than a party-first approach, and I will focus on problem-solving rather than point-scoring. And I will work hard after this by-election to heal the divisions of this campaign. And let it be really understood that I will be your MP, however you voted. When this borough went to the polls in May, it made a loud cry for change. In this campaign, we have begun to answer that. But I do say to my own party, this is a final chance to change. This is what people said directly to me on the hundreds of doorsteps that I stood on. We must hear it. We must act upon it, and we must get it right. There will be no second chance. But it is a chance now, from this result tonight, to build a new politics based on unity and hope, turning away from the path that takes us to a divided, dark politics of the kind we see in the United States. We must now take this path and put this country back on the right path and bring people back together and get things working properly again. It is with some sadness that this result brings an end to my wonderful 9 years as Mayor of Greater Manchester. This city region has given so much to me, and it is a wrench to leave the job I love. But I am not leaving the service of Greater Manchester. I've always been clear that it can't achieve everything it should be, and we can't close the north-south divide, and we can't make all the great English cities be what they should be without big change at the national level. I always knew one day I would seek to go back to Westminster to complete that unfinished business so that Makerfield and Greater Manchester and the north of England can fulfil their potential. And I will forever be grateful to the people here, the people of the wonderful places that make up this constituency, the proud places that always have deserved so much more. I will forever be grateful to them that they have given me the chance to go back and make this country work for Makerfield and the many places like it across the country who have been neglected, who feel that the country works for other people in other places, but not for them. And that changes tonight. This result changes that. This result will bring about a country that works fairly for everywhere and for everybody. People here have voted for change. They have voted for more power for the North and everywhere forgotten by Westminster. They have voted for hope. Now let's give that back to them. Thank you very much indeed, everybody. Thank you. Thanks so much.

0: applauding the crowd, applauding those who have counted his resounding election win, increasing the majority that was held by Josh Simons, the MP who gave up his seat so he could stand here. And a speech from Andy Burnham in which he said, everyone knows that politics isn't working. Everyone can feel that the country isn't where it should be. Tonight could be the turning point, he suggested. He also talked about going back to Westminster. I always knew I would want to return to Westminster, calling it unfinished business there, and reminding us about the May elections. It was a loud cry for change, he said. Everyone knows that change is needed. He leaves the count here in Wigan, Louise Hague by his side, the former Transport Secretary, who has stood with him on this campaign and what is to come. The days ahead may prove just as difficult. How to unseat a resilient Keir Starmer, a Prime Minister for less than 2 years who firmly believes he should stay in post, believes that the battle to come is undemocratic, believes he has the mandate to win. And there, Lisa Nandy, the MP for Wigan, currently in the cabinet of Keir Starmer, a cabinet that will meet on Tuesday. Lisa Nandy has been by Andy Burnham's side for this historic win in the Makerfield by-election. What does Keir Starmer say to his cabinet now? What do they say to him over the weekend that is coming? A very difficult few days ahead for Keir Starmer, who has said, if there is a contest, I will be in it. He automatically gets a place as an incumbent in any contest to come. Can those around him persuade him to step aside? But he knows that resilience. He says it's because of his mother, Jo, who was told she would not walk again, and she walked. She was told she would never have children, and she had four. And he has said, when I'm faced with a problem or a challenge, I think of her, his mother, and I walk towards it, because compared to what she went through, some of the tougher things I have to do just pale into insignificance. Well, it's just got tough for Keir Starmer. Can he hold on, as I said, with less than 2 years on the clock as the Prime Minister of this nation? Andy Burnham leaving the count in Makerfield, having won a resounding victory. Let me in my guests here then. Thangam Debonair, Baroness, has been with me as well. Jamie McIver, who's with Reform. Thangam, first of all, your reaction.
1: Obviously, I'm really, really pleased. It's a tribute to Andy, but also to the amazing volunteers who've worked so hard, the activists, the staff, and the MPs. But also, I was quickly adding up during Andy's speech there, and I make it an overall majority in that if you add up all the other votes all together, all of those parties, Andy still has a majority. If I get my arithmetic, I got my arithmetic right, that is really quite something. It shows that a message of hope can triumph over division. And in such a short time to have turned round a lot of Reform votes in May to a Labour vote in June.
0: Jamie.
2: Oh, well, first of all, I obviously congratulate the winner, but more importantly, I'm very proud of our candidate, Robert Kenyon, who just 5 weeks ago was a plumber changing people's boilers and then found himself into this national election. And I'm exceptionally proud of the progress he's made for our party here in the constituency. He's an amazing local candidate. And more broadly speaking, I think there's a very clear message. In order to save this country and really give it some hope, the only contender to the Labour Party and to this awful Labour government at the general election is Reform UK. The next general election, which I think may come sooner than we realise from Burnham's ambitions on that podium, I think it's very clear to me that the next general election to save this country is going to be between Labour and Reform UK.
0: OK, let's go into our Deputy Political Editor, Sam Coates. There are so many consequences of this. Does it halt the momentum of Reform in its tracks? Does it mean now Labour can have the confidence to take on Reform on the doorsteps in which they had begun to lose? And what does it mean now for the British Prime Minister, Keir Starmer?
3: Andy Burnham is the 403rd Labour MP, but most important of all, he is Keir Starmer's nemesis. He said that we were on the precipice of a change for Britain in that speech just now. And if you look at the results, you can see why he is so bullish. He didn't make a direct challenge to Keir Starmer, but you're going to see from these results, they're quite something, and they upend the drift away from Labour in one by-election overnight. And this could be the reason why Andy Burnham finds his path to number 10 is easier than some predicted. Look at this.

0: are the votes. Andy Burnham won by 9,231. If you remember, Josh Simons in 2024 won by just over 5,000. Just in numerical terms, a big gap over Reform. And yes, if you add together Reform and Restore, even then, Andy Burnham gets more votes than both the two right-wing parties together. And a fascinating phenomenon in this by-election. You saw all the other parties, the main parties, be squeezed. Conservatives, Green. We didn't even get the Liberal Democrats on here. They're just wrapped into others. Now, let's look at how the votes changed. Because, again, these are the graphs that the Labour Party are going to be looking at tonight. I'm wondering whether to keep Keir Starmer in Downing Street. He did it. Andy Burnham got over 50% of the vote. Josh Simons in 2024 didn't manage that. This, I think, they will claim is a mandate that shows that Andy Burnham can take on Reform. 54.8% of the vote. Reform on 34.5% of the vote. Restore, so much chat about Restore over the last few weeks. That's just a little bit more than their national polling average. There doesn't appear to have been some great Restore Britain surge of the sort that maybe you found yourself reading about on social media. Not true. 6.8% is all they got. And then the other parties really not featuring. People basically picking between the two biggest parties here. Let's look at how the votes changed from the 2024 general election. The Labour vote went up. I mean, we just don't see that midterm in by-elections very often, where the governing party puts on votes, but it went up almost 10%. Reform went up 2%. Restore UK, well, it didn't really have any, it didn't exist at the time of the last general election, so all 6.8% there. You can see the Tory vote went down quite considerably. Tories clearly deciding one of the two big parties to swing their support, Greens and others, also down. But this is the kind of change, this is the kind of swing, ultimately, that could mean that Labour gets back to being competitive at the next general election, or at least that will be the argument that they make inside the Burnham campaign to Labour MPs, to the other 402 Labour MPs, and those that they want to help them unseat Keir Starmer and get Andy Burnham in number 10. Let's have a little look at this. This is the argument that they'll be making, I understand. If you look at the polls at the moment, Labour is on 19%, Reform atop on 24%. This is the latest YouGov poll, just the one taken this week. Now, look at the percentage shares here. An Andy Burnham win in Makerfield, which, by the way, if you remember, Reform won 6 weeks ago, the local elections, you go from 19%, look at this, to 55%. Team Burnham will be making the case that that is the Andy Burnham effect. And look at this. In the national polls, 24%. Now, yes, Reform went up in Makerfield here, but again, they didn't win. They were a long way behind. And if you add the Restore and the Reform vote, again, there was still no sign of that. And it was a big big electorate here. You had a turnout of 58.7%. So a lot of very engaged electorate up in Greater Manchester in Makerfield. And actually, what's really rare about this is that there were more people turning out to vote today than there were in the general election, and certainly more than in the local elections. So an extraordinary moment. I think that the result that we've just seen accelerates and solidifies the chance of Keir Starmer going and going soon. Andy Burnham wins over 50% of the vote. He wins more than the Restore Britain and the Reform UK vote combined. And he now stands ready to take his argument to Westminster in the next few days. Those numbers will have really helped his case.
1: Sam Coates, absolutely, they will. Thank you very much indeed. Well, let us return with Thangam Debonair. You've watched this with us throughout the evening. It's a massive victory for Andy Burnham. The pressure, the squeeze certainly is on the Prime Minister.
2: I think what we need to do now is just take stock. I think you're obviously right, but Keir did also say that he would offer, if Andy won, he'd offer him a big role in Cabinet. Now, that's got to be for Andy to determine, to think about with his team what he wants to do next. I hope he gets some sleep.
1: I think it's our understanding that Andy Burnham already turned that down.
2: Well, I mean, have we heard that from Andy himself? He needs to, you know, we need to see what he's offered. There needs to be various things happen. I hope they get to speak to each other over the weekend. That I also hope that they get a rest, because someone needs to get on with governing the country. Keir is governing the country. I want him to be able to concentrate on that. I want his cabinet ministers to concentrate on doing that. I'd like us to get focused on what we actually set out to do in 2024.
1: But you heard Andy Burnham in his speech there talking about unfinished business. He had always wanted to go back to Westminster because it was unfinished. We know he stood to be the Labour leader in 2010 and 2015. Clearly, he's always had, you know, his eyes on the biggest prize, which is to be the Prime Minister. Is there anything that will stop him? Or is it simply Keir Starmer and those who still coalesce around him?
2: Well, we'll see, won't we? Because, you know, Keir is on the ballot paper automatically if he decides to stand.
1: You sound relaxed about it.
2: I'm not relaxed about the fact we're going through all of this torment when, at the moment, I'd really like us to concentrate on running the country. I mean, I said 5 weeks ago, whenever it was, I want Keir to stay and to change. Doesn't look like that's going to happen anytime soon, which I regret. But I do also know that Keir is a good man. I think that on the foreign stage in particular, just this week, he's shown himself really doing his duty by his country. I want there to be a way of doing this so that everyone can be used for their talents. Andy's talented, Keir's talented, and my goodness, there are any number of talented women. You know, we saw some of those around Andy, you know, Lou Hague and Lisa. I mean, there are some great, great people in the front bench of the Labour Party, in the back bench of the Labour Party. I'd really like to see a refresh of what the talented people in the Labour Party can bring to governing this country.
1: Where did it all go wrong for Keir Starmer?
2: Keir took us from an absolute shellacking in 2019 to winning in 2024. And nobody thought that was possible. In the middle of that, we had COVID. In his first year, he couldn't go out and speak to a single voter in person. We had a really tough turnaround and people said it couldn't be done, and he did it. He made us electable. I will always be proud of him, proud to have served him, and grateful to him for doing that. And I think it was always going to be tough. We'd had 14 years of austerity, 14 years of Tories really damaging our public services. And that raised people's expectations, which I totally get. And I want to raise their expectations. I helped raise their expectations. And we need to get on and fulfil them. Whoever is leader, I serve the Labour government. Whoever is leader, we need to get on with bringing that change about that people so desperately need and voted for in 2024.
1: Well, in the end, it was not close. A resounding victory for Andy Burnham, who has beaten Reform and Restore, put together easily, as it turns out, massively increasing the majority of the person, Josh Simons, who had given up his seat to allow Andy Burnham to stand. What happens next, we wait to see. But for now, Andy Burnham's message is the country is crying out for change. Here he is.
3: Firstly, can I thank everybody who has worked so hard to make this election run so smoothly and so safely. Thank you very much, everybody. And can I say to my fellow candidates, all of you, can I say to you all, thank you for at least a civil debate between us. If not, everything going on around the election, we managed that, and that's really important. Everyone knows that politics isn't working. Everyone can feel that the country isn't where it should be. Tonight could be the turning point. From here on, I will give everything I have got to make it so, to ensure the name Makerfield is forever synonymous with bringing about the change this country needs. Bringing back something we've lost. Hope for the future. I am proud that this place has shone in the world's spotlight these last 5 weeks. And the warmth, humour and hospitality of its people has been on show for all to see. Yes. It will never be a stepping stone to me, but instead will be my touchstone. A Makerfield test at the heart of British politics will ensure the places Westminster has neglected will now get fairness. I spoke in the campaign about the need to change politics. I promised to lead by example from the front as your Member of Parliament. I know people who traditionally vote for the Conservatives, the Liberal Democrats, the Greens, and perhaps more recently in May for Reform UK, have given me their support in this election. I will always have respect to them for that, and out of respect for them, I will always take a place first rather than a party first approach, and I will focus on problem solving rather than point scoring, and I will work hard after this by-election to heal the divisions of this campaign. And let it be really understood that I will be your MP, however you voted. When this borough went to the polls in May, it made a loud cry for change. In this campaign, we have begun to answer that. But I do say to my own party, this is a final chance to change. This is what people said directly to me on the hundreds of doorsteps that I stood on. We must hear it. We must act upon it, and we must get it right. There will be no second chance. But it is a chance now, from this result tonight, to build a new politics based on unity and hope, turning away from the path that takes us to a divided, dark politics of the kind we see in the United States. We must now take this path and put this country back on the right path and bring people back together and get things working properly again. It is with some sadness that this result brings an end to my wonderful 9 years as Mayor of Greater Manchester. This city region has given so much to me, and it is a wrench to leave the job I love. But I am not leaving the service of Greater Manchester. I've always been clear that it can't achieve everything it should be, and we can't close the north-south divide, and we can't make all the great English cities be what they should be without big change at the national level. I always knew one day I would seek to go back to Westminster to complete that unfinished business, so that Makerfield and Greater Manchester and the north of England can fulfil their potential. And I will forever be grateful to the people here, the people of the wonderful places that make up this constituency, the proud places that always have deserved so much more. I will forever be grateful to them that they have given me the chance to go back and make this country work for Makerfield and the many places like it across the country who have been neglected, who feel that the country works for other people in other places, but not for them. And that changes tonight. This result changes that. This result will bring about a country that works fairly for everywhere and for everybody. People here have voted for change. They have voted for more power for the North and everywhere forgotten by Westminster. They have voted for hope. Now let's give that back to them. Thank you very much indeed, everybody.
1: Andy Burnham's victory speech tonight. So there's some big figures to play with. We'll bring in our deputy political editor, Sam Coates. A 55% share of the vote win there for Andy Burnham, Sam. We're hearing also in terms of Rob Kenyon for Reform. He got 34.5%, which is the second highest Reform vote share at a by-election after Runcorn and Helsby. We had Sarah Pochin, who was the winner there, on for most of the evening, which got 38.7%. And the second lowest Conservative vote share at a by-election since World War II, that after Gorton and Denton, which was 1.9%. You were talking earlier about smart electorates. I mean, they're really going for it when they choose to go somewhere.
4: Absolutely. Digging into the numbers, Anna, and you can see really quite how
0: just how thoughtful the people of Makerfield have been in their vote. Let's look at the big picture first of all. This is the picture that we were talking about a moment ago. 54.8%, over 50% for Andy Burnham. And look, I think it's the second highest vote share for Reform, but it still wasn't anything like enough. And even if you bring on that even further right party, Restore UK, that's not enough. And you can see that Labour's vote went up mid-Parliament. Restore's went up as well, Reform's went up as well, and Restore. So that's the big picture. But the graph that I really want to take you is a new one that you haven't seen before. It's this. What we've done, Anna, is ask, how did Andy Burnham win? And we've split the vote into two types. We've got votes effectively on the left, progressives, we've called it. So that's Labour, that's Liberal Democrat, and that's Green. And then on the other side, we've got votes on the right. So you've got there Reform UK, and you've got Restore, and you've got the Tories. And I just think this is a really instructive graph about the vote today. And when we're talking about smart electorates, this is it in one visual encapsulation. Because what you can see is that what Andy Burnham did is he got all the voters who might be inclined to a bit more to the left of British politics, and he won almost every single vote that there was on this side of politics, 54.8. There was only 55.9%. Tiny number of Liberal Democrats, tiny number of Greens. Effectively, I mean, it's a big debate at the start of this by-election whether or not the Greens would even stand. They ended up doing so, and they made almost no difference whatsoever. So too the Liberal Democrats, because Andy Burnham has proved that if you want to keep out Reform, then voters on the left knew to vote Andy Burnham. And that is a new phenomena that Keir Starmer wasn't able to do. Right, now let's look at the other graph, the second graph down here. This is what was going on with on the right of British politics. So again, you know, once upon a time, you get quite a lot of Tory voters in somewhere like Makerfield. But look at just how much the Tory vote was squeezed. They presumably, some of them got into Reform. Some who don't like Reform or Restore might have gone to Andy Burnham. But the bottom line is that the Tories got almost nothing. But look at this. This is the party to the right of Reform UK. It's Restore Britain. It's Rupert Lowe's party. John Craig was talking to him earlier. And, you know, 6.8%, I think, will be a disappointment. It's far less than some of the numbers for Restore Britain that were sort of winging their way around on social media and activists were talking about. I think quite a disappointing night for Rupert Lowe's party here. But the bigger point here is if you look at these votes on the right of British politics, when you add them all up together, they are well short in this region of the even of Andy Burnham's total, not mind the sort of progressive total. And I think, therefore, these are the reasons. These are, in essence, the arguments, because at the last election it looked very different. These are the arguments why Andy Burnham is something different to Keir Starmer. He has an ability to take on Reform to a different level of sort of magnitude. And if you just compare how Labour does nationally, 19%. Then tonight, in an area where Reform won in every single ward just 6 weeks ago, they go to 55. 19 to 55. So that's a 36 percentage point difference between the national polls and the Makerfield result. That, I think, the Burnham team will argue, is the Burnham effect that Keir Starmer, who is the Prime Minister nationally, cannot achieve. And nationally, he trails behind Reform, but in Makerfield, where Burnham's name is on the ticket, Reform UK comes second by 20 percentage points. Now, the question, of course, is, you know, Andy Burnham works in Makerfield. That was a bit of his old constituency. Lee is in the Makerfield constituency right now. Does that effect work nationally? Does it work beyond Manchester, beyond the Northwest? Well, that argument, I think, Anna, is going to be tested possibly to destruction if there's a leadership contest. But certainly in the next few days, I think it's the argument that's going to be put to other Labour MPs. Andy Burnham's the 403rd Labour MP. The job now is to convince the other 401 that Keir Starmer, number 402 in my analogy, should step down and step down without a fight. The job of Andy Burnham's campaign team right now and going forward in the coming hours will be to try and convince the Prime Minister that he should go without a fight. There is an absolute hope and determination amongst a large number of Labour MPs that we shouldn't have a bloody and bitter contest that drags on to September, but there is some kind of conclave, peaceful transition in the next few days that maybe takes place at some point in July, because otherwise Keir Starmer is going to be fighting for his life with members of his own cabinet against him and fighting from a position of extreme weakness. Will Keir Starmer, they think, that the calculations, can Keir Starmer afford to leave in an ugly and messy and hostile way, or will he want dignity on the way out? And if he wants that, he won't put up a fight for Andy Burnham. We will find out. We've got a very, very dramatic few days in British politics ahead. But the kind of results that we saw tonight now back up an argument that's been made in theory over the last few days that Andy Burnham does it differently. Does the rest of the Labour Party in Parliament agree? That's the question, Anna.
4: I'm still talking.
5: He can talk.
1: Yes, fascinating, difficult, potentially divisive and tough days ahead. Sam Coates, thank you very much indeed. Well, Thangam Debonair is still with me. Rob Ford, our election analyst, has joined us. And John Craig, our chief political correspondent, is here too, having been right at the front to listen to Andy Burnham's speech. Can I just pick up, John, on one bit that happened, which is once we heard that Andy Burnham had a brilliant victory here... Other candidates started speaking, and what looked like he flounced off and went out of the building.
4: Now, I think flounced is a bit harsh.
1: Well, it looked a bit.
4: You know,
1: like
4: this is a man who has ambitions to be prime minister within a few weeks.
1: So
4: doesn't really want to be fooling around with Count Binface or whatever his name is.
1: And yeah, Thangam.
4: A guy dressed up as a fox or whatever it was.
5: I'd have preferred him to stay on stage. But he made a great speech.
4: He went back.
5: And in the end, he made a great speech. He got belting majority, add up all the other votes. And Andy still has a majority. I mean, it's pretty incredible. It's not what we expected at all, I don't think. Is it, Rob? I mean, I felt like he might win, but it would be tight. And it was a big win.
4: I always thought it was uncomfortable.
5: Did you?
4: Yeah.
6: The polling had it tight. Yeah. And electoral history would suggest it would be tight. The demographics of the seat suggested it would be tight. This is really seismic. To win a majority in such a fragmented political environment as we have right now is extraordinary. To have turnout go up is extraordinary. To have a swing to Labour from Reform, when Reform are leading the polls by 10 points, is extraordinary. And to do all of that while your party is languishing under 20 points in national opinion polling is extraordinary. It is, on all of these metrics, an extraordinary by-election result.
1: Absolutely. So, yeah, apologies.
5: Well, no. I'm just delighted for Andy that he's demonstrated the working hypothesis, which is that you can actually defeat those who would sow division and hatred between us. You can actually come up with a positive way of approaching politics, show your experience, and actually go against all of those assumptions that I think most of us have made. He won stonkingly, and you know, congratulations to him and his team.
4: But he was standing on a manifesto of vote for me and I'll get rid of Keir Starmer. And what the bit in his speech that really leapt out at me was when he said towards the end, I always knew one day I'd seek to go back to Westminster.
1: Yeah.
4: I mean, this is the third time, it will be the third time he stood. He stood in 2010 when he came fourth out of five. That was when Ed Miliband won. And in 2015, he was second to Jeremy Corbyn. And I think at the time, he probably thought, oh, I won't have another chance. But clearly, it's interesting. I mean, is he now saying, oh, my stint as mayor of Greater Manchester was always intended to be temporary? I mean, he could have done, well, what a lot of people thought he might do is just wait for a general election and then return to Westminster. But no, he's created a by-election for the mayor of Greater Manchester. And of course, he's stood in such a provocative way, really, to unseat the current Prime Minister.
1: Yes, he called his ambition to return to Westminster unfinished business. That presumably is to take the ultimate prize, which is that of the Prime Minister. Let's just show you the moment where Andy Burnham decided he did not want to stand alongside Count Binface and other candidates, and walked off stage just ahead of him giving his victory speech. A moment you can then judge for yourself whether he was right or wrong to stay on stage. As you can see, people knowing that the cameras were on them, choosing this moment to make their mark, and off Andy Burnham goes, walking out of the room. It meant when he came back to give his speech, he was breathless. He sounded breathless because he'd walked so far so quickly. I mean, Rob, all of this is extraordinary moments because, you know, what we've seen here is that yet again, a little bit like Boris Johnson, he can touch parts of the electorate that other people can't. He said, I know other parties have lent sent their votes to me, for which I am grateful. I will represent all of you. Is that what we're seeing now? Do you think people coalescing around certain candidates, which gives them, you know, a near 55% majority there?
6: Well, yeah, I believe Sam Coates has talked about, you know, voters voting smart, and we do see that here. You get the vote coalescing. We've seen the Green vote go to almost nothing, the Lib Dem vote go to almost nothing, of course the Conservative vote go to almost nothing as well. But, you know, you have to make that happen sometimes. And Andy Burnham's case for running in this was, I've got an electoral X factor that most people don't have. Boris Johnson used to make the same case to his party. This by-election result basically delivers on that premise. He shows he's got an electoral X factor. As we were discussing earlier today, if this was just a standard Labour candidate, given the nature of the seat, given the results in the local elections, given the polling, you'd expect maybe a 15 or 20 point Labour loss. Instead, you have a swing to Labour and 55% vote share for Labour.
1: Yes, the second lowest Conservative vote share at a by-election since World War II after Gorton and Denton, which was 1.9%. They've issued a statement, actually, and Makerfield has long been considered a safe Labour seat. The fact that it was even at risk shows just how unpopular Labour has become. But there is no disguising the fact that this is a disastrous result for Reform. Makerfield was one of their top target seats anywhere in the country. Yet despite throwing everything at it, they have failed to win. Andy Burnham's victory will now trigger a Labour leadership contest during which the government will be consumed by Labour's internal politics rather than governing. The statement from Conservatives tonight about Makerfield. They, of course, though, John, celebrating Aberdeen South,
4: yeah,
1: coming through the middle,
4: really
1: knocking
4: result,
1: out the
4: yeah.
1: SNP.
4: And a personal triumph, really, for Kemi Badenoch, who has made oil and gas in the North Sea such a potent issue for the Tories. She's challenged Sir Keir Starmer on that issue at Prime Minister's Questions time and time again, and it's paid off for them. I mean, just on that Tory comment about here, they're right. It has been a safe Labour seat. It was represented by a Labour stalwart, Ian McCartney, for many years. He was party chairman and had various ministerial posts. And it's been a fairly safe Labour seat, even though the majority was down last time. And, of course, the Tories are gloating that Reform have done badly. I mean, I think clearly what's happened is, we were talking just now, tactical voting, smart voting, and I think Sam was talking earlier in the evening about people voting against certain candidates rather than in favour of certain candidates. Clearly, some Greens, some Tories, some Lib Dems gave their votes to Andy Burnham to keep Reform out. It was very much an anti-Reform vote, but it is a great personal triumph for Andy Burnham, an absolutely stonking victory, majority of more than 9,000, and as you were saying, 55% of the vote. Not many MPs get more than 55% of the vote in their constituency.
1: Yes, but it's not all good news for Labour. Let's just look at their vote in Aberdeen South. And Arbroath made it into the top 10 biggest falls, 8th worst in Aberdeen South and 10th worst in Arbroath. So once again, coalescing around a specific candidate in order to get a win. What would that mean going forward for a general election? And let's face it, Reform's hopes of winning.
6: Well, I mean, for Reform's hopes of winning, this is, you know, unambiguously a bad result and a bad night, because what we're seeing here continues a trend we've now seen a few times. In Caerphilly, Reform looked like they might win and the vote coalesced behind Plaid. In Gorton and Denton, Reform looked like they might win and the vote coalesced behind the Greens. Here, Reform looked like they might win and the vote coalesced behind Labour. Each time, voters who don't want Reform have found a candidate who can successfully keep out Reform, and that would suggest that although there is a big Reform vote in all of these seats, there's a bigger and perhaps more tactically motivated anti-Reform vote. And that's a huge challenge for Reform, because to convert 25-30% vote shares into lots of seats, they need their opponents to be fragmented. But that isn't what we're seeing in seat after seat after seat.
4: One of Mr Burnham's challenges will be to see if he can build a Labour revival in Scotland, because they're on the floor now. Earlier this year, of course, Anna Sawar was one of the first to call for Keir Starmer to go. He's probably saying tonight, I told you so. So Andy Burnham, I think one of his first tasks probably get up north of the border and try and rebuild support for Labour up there, because the SNP are wobbly at the moment with the Murrell scandal, and that's a big task for Labour to try and rebuild in Scotland, because Labour usually only really wins general elections comfortably if they do well in Scotland.
5: And Wales.
4: And Wales, yes.
5: I mean, I hate to bring Wales up because it's really, really painful for the Labour Party as a whole. I live in Wales now.
4: More parliamentary constituencies in Scotland, though.
5: Well, this is true, but Wales is Wales and Scotland are existential for the Labour Party. So many of our big names, you know, the people who put their entire lives from the early 20th century into the Labour Party and built it up.
1: Yeah, but
5: They were Welsh.
1: So was the Red Wall, and this is Red Wall. Like Lee, where Andy Burnham used to sit, 2001 to 2017. Yeah. It is Red Wall. If he can win in the Red Wall, you know, Rob, what does that mean?
6: Well, it doesn't necessarily transfer to Scotland and Wales. This is the challenge that Burnham has to face. Because here, in the Red Wall and in seats like this, it's basically Labour or Reform. That's the message. That's the message received and delivered. You know, people buy into that. If you're talking about Scottish seats, the SNP is available if you don't like Reform, and Reform aren't really a threat. In Wales, Plaid are available if you don't like Reform. So you actually need to win back votes on your left flank, not just, you know, basically consolidate smaller parties. You're the smaller party in these places.
1: Yes, and as we saw, nationalists now, you know, in charge in Northern Ireland, in Scotland and in Wales, which is fascinating in itself. Let's conclude, shall we, our coverage here, because we're about to get booted out with what happens next. First of all, do you feel sorry for Keir Starmer?
5: I don't think Keir needs to have someone feeling sorry for him. He led our party from absolutely ignominious defeat to actually winning a general election. He's still Prime Minister. He was representing us at the G7 this week. What I want is for Keir and Andy to talk. I think that would be a good idea. And then let's see what happens next.
1: How quickly will we see something happen?
6: Well, I suspect this may well speed the process up, because this result is such unambiguous evidence of the potential for a turnaround that it isn't just an imaginary idea. It isn't just, oh, Burnham polls better. He's delivered in this case. And I think for lots of MPs who've been really nervous about their seats, watching the party go down and down and down in their polls, this is going to look like an exit option. I think they're going to want to reach for it quite quickly.
1: Andy Burnham sworn in Monday, Cabinet Tuesday. Goodness me. I mean, it's already looking interesting, John.
4: This has been a crushing week for Sir Keir Starmer. Because he was already in trouble, but the shock resignation of John Healey, seen as a loyalist, the defence investment plan in tatters. One of his great claims was, of course, that he was had influence on the world stage, but that's shredded now, that claim. And now this. I think Sir Keir will be alarmed, quite frankly, at the scale of Mr. Burnham's victory here. It shows how popular he is, and there will be the calls for Sir Keir to do what they regard as the decent thing, go with dignity, will really increase over this weekend.
1: Yeah.
4: And I think the talking between Mr. Burnham and Sir Keir probably will be Monday when Mr. Burnham takes his seat in Parliament.
1: And if Andy Burnham becomes Prime Minister, does Labour go to the left? Will taxes go up? What will we see?
5: There's a whole load of ifs there, and at 4 o'clock in the morning, I am not going to write Andy Burnham's policy prescription. I doubt very much that he's going to rip up the King's Speech. I don't think there's anything in the manifesto that we ran on in 2024 that Andy disagrees with, but I do think there will be changes of emphasis. It is a changed world, even from the one that we came to power in 2024. So he's got new challenges to face. He's going to have to face, what do we do about AI and the effect on our jobs? We've still got the climate crisis. Yeah. There's a lot to do.
1: Well, one of the biggest problems that Keir Starmer had was actually saying he wouldn't put up the three main pillars of taxation. Anyway, Rob, we've got less than a minute. Your thoughts?
6: Well, I think what we've got to remember is that in many respects, this was the easy part. It doesn't feel like an easy part. It didn't feel like an easy part a couple of weeks ago, but this is just winning a by-election on the promise of change. Labour won a general election on the promise of change. Look how quickly voters soured on that when the delivery didn't happen. And as you say, they're just as boxed in under a new leader as they were before. Still got to deliver.
1: John.
4: Well, he's got a massive in tray if he becomes Prime Minister. I mean, we've been discussing defence spending, all the other issues, the unrest and all the crime and so on. Big in tray.
1: Okay.
4: Not going to be easy.
1: We need more hours. They just need to leave us here, don't they? Rob, John, thank them very much indeed. A big Andy Burnham win. Murray has the details next.

0: You're watching Sky News. It's 4 o'clock. Good morning. Andy Burnham has won the Makerfield by-election with a majority of more than 9,000 votes.
1: I do hereby declare that Andy Burnham is duly elected. Thank you.
0: Well, it marks his return to Westminster and opens the door for a challenge to the Prime Minister. A victory was announced.
2: Everyone knows that politics isn't working. Everyone can feel that the country isn't where it should be. Tonight could, just could, be the turning point. From here on, I will give everything I have got to make it so, to ensure the name Makerfield is forever synonymous with bringing about the change this country needs. Bringing back something we've lost, hope, hope for the future. I am proud that this place has shone in the world's spotlight these last 5 weeks. And the warmth, humour and hospitality of its people has been on show for all to see. It will never be a stepping stone to me, but instead will be my touchstone. A Makerfield test at the heart of British politics will ensure the places Westminster has neglected will now get fairness. I spoke in the campaign about the need to change politics. I promised to lead by example from the front as your Member of Parliament. I know people who traditionally vote for the Conservatives, the Liberal Democrats, the Greens, and perhaps more recently in May for Reform UK, have given me their support in this election. I will always have respect to them for that. And out of respect for them, I will always take a place first rather than a party first approach. And I will focus on problem solving rather than point scoring. And I will work hard after this by-election to heal the divisions of this campaign. And let it be really understood that I will be your MP, however you voted. When this borough went to the polls in May, it made a loud cry for change. In this campaign, we have begun to answer that. But I do say to my own party, this is a final chance to change. This is what people said directly to me on the hundreds of doorsteps that I stood on. We must hear it. We must act upon it. And we must get it right. There will be no second chance. But it is a chance now, from this result tonight, to build a new politics based on unity and hope, turning away from the path that takes us to a divided, dark politics of the kind we see in the United States. We must now take this path and put this country back on the right path and bring people back together and get things working properly again. It is with some sadness that this result brings an end to my wonderful 9 years as Mayor of Greater Manchester. This city region has given so much to me, and it is a wrench to leave the job I love. But I am not leaving the service of Greater Manchester. I've always been clear that it can't achieve everything it should be, and we can't close the north-south divide, and we can't make all the great English cities be what they should be without big change at the national level. I always knew one day I would seek to go back to Westminster to complete that unfinished business, so that Makerfield and Greater Manchester and the north of England can fulfil their potential. And I will forever be grateful to the people here, the people of the wonderful places that make up this constituency, the proud places that always have deserved so much more. I will forever be grateful to them. that they have given me the chance to go back and make this country work for Makerfield and the many places like it across the country who have been neglected, who feel that the country works for other people in other places, but not for them. And that changes tonight. This result changes that. This result will bring about a country that works fairly for everywhere and for everybody. People here have voted for change. They have voted for more power for the North and everywhere forgotten by Westminster. They have voted for hope. Now let's give that back to them. Thank you very much indeed, everybody.
0: Well, here's our Deputy Political Editor, Sam Coates, with an analysis of all the results.
3: Andy Burnham talked about a turning point for Britain in his speech. The numbers that we saw for his election to Makerfield suggest just that. Actually, it is a result that really knocks it out of the park and supports the idea that actually Keir Starmer could be in for a very turbulent few days, because Andy Burnham's done better than I think almost anybody anticipated. Here are the raw numbers of people that voted for him. Andy Burnham won by a majority of 9,231 votes. That's almost double the amount that we saw Josh Simons, the last incumbent Labour MP for Makerfield, get. So that's quite a remarkable increase. When you remember just 6 weeks ago, the Reform UK party won in every single ward in the local elections, but actually Andy Burnham amassed 24,927 votes, more than the 15,696 votes of Reform and 3,111 of Restore. And interesting, we'll come on to this in a moment, but you see all the other parties really squeezed. We didn't even fitted on the Liberal Democrats there. But let's look at how the picture changed over the night and the percentages. And this just stands out so clearly. Andy Burnham got more than 50%, comfortably more than 50%. In fact, just shy of 55% of the vote. Again, in an area 6 weeks ago where Reform was dominating. Reform on 34.5% of the vote and everybody else on much less. Restore UK, there was a lot of chatter about Restore Britain in this campaign. Actually, they didn't do particularly well compared to the expectations that were set, 6.8%. But what you can say is there's been a lot of chat recently about multi-party politics. But in the end, you can see the voters in this constituency saw it as a straight fight between these two parties and voted accordingly. So you had something very rare. You had a governing party going up in a by-election mid-term, almost 10%. That's quite something. Reform UK, interesting, we'll come on to this in a moment. They actually did quite well in numerical terms. They put on votes, 2.7%, but that wasn't enough to take the seat. Restore Britain, well, they didn't exist last time round, so all of the 6.8% is new. You saw the Tories go down. Interesting to see if we can find out through some analysis where that vote went. Some have gone to Reform, maybe some to Labour. People want to keep out Nigel Farage and the Greens and the rest also losing votes. But here for me is this is the graph, this is the chart that shows just what a remarkable event it's been. What Andy Burnham managed to do, if you look at this, he got 54.8% of the vote. But look how small the Liberal Democrat and the Green vote is. This is sort of just over one percentage point. What does that tell us? That everybody on the left of politics united behind Andy Burnham. There's no splitting of the vote. Andy Burnham managed to really quite something quite remarkable in getting, as it were, the left of politics to all row in behind them. There was no splitting. But look at the right. You can see here that Reform UK, well, they got just over a third of the vote. But even that plus Restore Britain wasn't enough to come close to Andy Burnham. And I think what will be going on right now is that Andy Burnham's team will be making the argument that you could win a pretty good majority across the whole of the country if this kind of result is replicated. Because look at the Andy Burnham difference. This is the Andy Burnham difference. Nationally, this is a YouGov poll, Labour on 19%. Right? What are they on in Makerfield? 55%. Now, that is a 36 percentage point difference between the national polls and what Brand Burnham does in Makerfield. Apparently, they didn't really use the Labour word while they were out campaigning. They just used Andy Burnham's personal brand in Makerfield. And look what difference it does between the 19 and the 55%. When it comes to Reform UK, nationally, they're in 24%. This is why I think, actually, oddly, Reform did do OK. They actually put on a percentage of the vote. What also happened is that everybody else got squeezed, particularly the Conservatives, who did badly. Interesting to note, in the Aberdeen seat, also by-election tonight, they won there. So I don't think the Tories will be too upset by the suite of results tonight, but Conservatives go from 19% polling nationally to 2%. So that is a pretty big result. Poor result for them. Makerfield is actually, I was saying, did pretty well. Well, actually, it's their second best Reform by-election result. You can see here that 34.5% is just below Runcorn and Helsby. That one, Runcorn and Helsby, is the only seat that they actually won in a by-election. All of these, the Reform Party lost despite getting pretty decent shares of the vote. They won one, but that's their second best ever by-election performance, and yet they didn't win. All of this in a very, very engaged electorate. This is turnout. This is the figure for turnout today in the by-election, 58.7%. Now, what's really remarkable about that is if you go back to just 2024, that's a higher turnout than at the general election. You almost never see that, a higher turnout at a by-election than at the general. That was 52.5, and the other was 50, today was 58.7, and way more than you got in the local election 6 weeks ago, where just 38% turned out. All of that will be used by Andy Burnham and his allies to tell Keir Starmer that Andy Burnham has something that Keir Starmer should not, and that Keir Starmer should consider going with dignity and without a fight. The question is, do Labour MPs, Labour ministers and the Cabinet agree? But I have to say there's pretty strong evidence, data tonight to suggest that it's a case at least worth paying attention to as the party rages an internal warfare of the next few days.
0: Sam Coates there crunching the numbers for us. Thank you so much. Right, let's go to Wigan and speak to our chief political correspondent, John Craig. John, you've been on the ground during the count. You've got a flavour for the tone and the feeling in the room. Is Keir Starmer now on borrowed time? Is that a given?
4: It looks so. Looks like it. More so than he was a few days ago. Certainly more so than he was a week or so ago. He's had two devastating blows in the past week. First of all, the shock resignation of John Healey, the Defence Secretary, a politician he regarded as a loyalist, but clearly someone at the end of his tether over the government's dithering and dithering by the Prime Minister and the Treasury over funding defence spending. And then, of course, this result. It's not as though Mr. Burnham just scraped in. It's an absolutely stonking victory. I mean, when he arrived at the count, not that long before the 3 a.m. declaration, the smiles on his face and those of his leading allies like Louise Hague and Lisa Nandy, who's the MP for the constituency where we are now, Wigan, were so broad. They realised that this is a really, really good result. And in Downing Street, they will be alarmed. More than alarmed about the scale of this victory by the man who was threatening to take Sir Keir's job away from him. It's now about an hour and a quarter since the declaration. There has not been a message or anything from the Prime Minister. Not a tweet, not a message on X, nothing. Not a press release, nothing at all congratulating Mr. Burnham on his victory. That shows the depth of animosity there is now between Sir Keir Starmer and the man who wants to take his job. The relations between them are very bad. The Prime Minister a few weeks ago promised to campaign. He didn't do that. The other day, he, in an interview with Beth Rigby in Evian at the G7, offered him a cabinet job. No, a brutal rebuff, a brutal snub. He didn't want a cabinet job because his allies said he didn't want to be associated with the failings of the Labour government under Sir Keir Starmer. So relations appear to have broken down. They've got to talk at some point. Sir Keir said in that Beth Rigby interview he would speak to Mr Burnham after the weekend. Well, that suggests Monday when the Commons next sits and Mr Burnham will take his seat in the House of Commons along with the other two newly elected MPs in Scotland. So what we're likely to see, however, before Monday is probably a lot of calls from all sorts of party grandees, backbenchers, possibly some serving cabinet ministers for Sir Keir to step down. He insists that he will fight on. Like Margaret Thatcher said, we fight on, we fight to win. Like Boris Johnson said, he'd fight on. But of course, in the end, they realise there comes a point when the party leaders and prime ministers realise the game is up. Well, after tonight's result, the game looks very much as though it is up for the prime minister. And the so-called King of the North looks as though he is set to inherit Labour's crown.
0: Now, just talk us through some of the numbers. Sam's been crunching the numbers for us. How much can we and should we read into the size of this majority? And does it indicate that the issue is Keir Starmer, or does it indicate that actually people love Andy Burnham and him only?
4: Well, you have to contrast this result with results under Sir Keir Starmer in the local elections and other by-elections. For example, last year, Sarah Pochin, who's been on Sky News this evening, won a by-election, albeit by only 6 votes. She took a Labour seat for Reform UK. Now, in recent elections, I mean, the local elections in England were terrible. The results of the Senate elections in Wales were dreadful as well. Labour lost control of the Senate for the first time ever since devolution. And in Scotland, Labour Party was not wiped out, but did very, very badly. Now, you look at tonight's results in Scotland. Labour were fourth in Aberdeen South, a seat won by the Tories. Great personal triumph for Kemi Badenoch there, who made a big issue of North Sea oil and gas, regularly taunting the Prime Minister on that issue at Prime Minister's Questions. And in Arbroath and Broughty Ferry, a new seat close to Dundee, the SNP held on. Labour fourth in both of those. Remember earlier this year, it was Anas Sarwar, the leader of the Labour Party in Scotland, who was one of the first to call for Sir Keir Starmer to go. He's probably saying this morning, I told you so. And the result here, well, let's have a look. I mean, if you just analyse them, I won't go into all the details because Sam's already done that. But a vote of nearly 25,000 for Mr Burnham. Normally, anything over 20,000 is a win in a parliamentary constituency. Reform, 15,500. And Restore Britain, only just over 3,000. So he has seen off the party seen as the biggest threat to Labour currently. Now, what clearly happened, the fact that the Liberal, Conservative and Green Party votes collapsed suggests that they have backed Mr Burnham to keep Reform UK out. He acknowledged that in his victory speech. He's got, though, a massive in-tray, all sorts of formidable problems, not least the defence spending row, which forced the resignation of not only John Healey but also Al Carnes, the social unrest problems caused by various recent horrible crimes, and also the economy, of course, cost of living crisis, although the inflation figure was pretty respectable this week, but all sorts of problems.

0: all those sorts of issues, Mr. Burnham could find himself on a collision course with President Trump. It's a tough gig being Prime Minister. Gordon Brown found that out when he succeeded Tony Blair. And so Mr. Burnham has got a massive task on his hands if and when he becomes Prime Minister. All the signs are that he will. And Sir Keir Starmer, well, he can look back and say, look, I delivered a brilliant victory in 2024. No one can take that away from him. But what many will say is that he squandered that huge majority over the past couple of years. And that has led to what most people believe is, especially after tonight, is his inevitable demise.
1: John Craig, thank you so much. Well, this is Sky News. Coming up, we'll have much more on Andy Burnham's victory.
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2: Well, with Andy Burnham being elected as the MP for Makerfield, questions are being asked about what his victory means for the future of Number 10. Our political correspondent Lucy McDade explains the possible paths to power if he wants to take over as Prime Minister.
3: Is the UK about to get another Prime Minister? Well, with a win in the constituency of Makerfield, Andy Burnham has made his first move. And we've mapped out what could come next. The paths, the hurdles that Andy Burnham will need to jump if he wants to become Prime Minister. So Andy Burnham has been elected the MP for Makerfield. It marks his return to Westminster politics, but crucially means he can now challenge Keir Starmer for the Labour leadership. Now, if he chooses to do that, he would need the backing of at least 81 Labour MPs. But there are a number of things that could happen here. So let's just take each one in turn. The likes of Wes Streeting, Ed Miliband, Angela Rayner, Al Carnes, they could choose to stand against him in any contest, or any of these politicians could choose to trigger a leadership challenge themselves that would then go to a vote of Labour members and affiliated trade unions. And the most popular, the one who gets at least 50% of the vote, would win. But aside from Andy Burnham for a second, a lot of what happens next actually depends on Keir Starmer and what he decides to do. Let's look at some of the options. First, he could choose to fight on if there's a leadership challenge. He would automatically be on the ballot paper. He wouldn't need the backing of 81 Labour MPs. Second, the Prime Minister could quit with immediate effect. There would be a leadership contest without him, and we'd have a caretaker Prime Minister in the meantime. It's worth pointing out at this point that in this scenario, any candidate standing wouldn't just need the 81 Labour MPs. They'd also need the support of some local Labour parties or affiliated trade unions. Third, Keir Starmer could just decide to set out a timetable for his departure from Number 10, say until September.

0: this year that could put off a leadership contest for the time being. Of course, there is also a world in which Keir Starmer decides to run in a leadership race and wins and stays on as Prime Minister. There is also a possibility that nobody decides to move against him, not Andy Burnham, Wes Streeting, or somebody like Angela Rayner. But that does feel increasingly unlikely. Now, back to Mr. Burnham. Possibly the easiest way for him to become Prime Minister would be for a leadership contest with nobody else standing in it. He'd get an immediate coronation and straight away get the keys to number 10. It's messy and all a bit overwhelming, but how the next few days play out is basically in the hands of just a few people. And it matters because we could be on course for our sixth Prime Minister in 10 years.
1: Well, I'm joined now by former Director of Policy for the Labour Party, Andrew Fisher. Andrew, thank you for joining us this morning. Start us off with your reaction to this by-election result. Were you surprised?
2: Morning. Yeah. No, I wasn't actually. I thought Andy Burnham would win by quite a margin. And I think, you know, the fact that he's taken Labour from 45% at the general election in that seat to 55% tonight, when the backdrop to that is Labour's polling nationally has fallen by over a third, is a remarkable result. But we shouldn't forget Andy Burnham is the only politician in this country who polls popularly with the public. Everyone else is in negative territory, not just Labour figures, but Tory figures, Reform figures. Everybody is in negative figures except Andy Burnham. So he is a uniquely popular politician at the moment. It's also a seat in Greater Manchester where he's, you know, largely been seen as a success as Greater Manchester mayor. And so I think there are a lot of factors in his favour there. He's known locally, he lives just down the road. He's been the MP for the neighbouring constituency previously. So I think there are a lot of factors that contribute to this. But what's, I think, welcome for a lot of Labour MPs looking at this result tonight is how he's reunited the progressive vote. If you look at the Lib Dem vote and the Green vote, it's collapsed in behind him. And also, he's defeated the right emphatically. You know, Reform, Restore, the Conservatives, if you add all three of their votes together, they still don't get close to what he got. So it's a tremendous result for Andy Burnham. And I think Labour MPs will look at that and think this is the leader we need.
1: Now, Andrew, you talk about how he is incredibly popular, which is why he's done so well. Patrick McGuire was on Sky News earlier today saying, actually, this is the most popular Andy Burnham is ever going to be. This is the most powerful Andy Burnham is ever going to be. Surely it's not as easy to be popular as soon as you become the Prime Minister.
2: No, recent history has told us that being Prime Minister in these times is incredibly tough. But I think he's got that, you know, he starts from a higher base than anyone else has done recently. And I think, you know, ultimately what will decide his fate is delivery. Look, we're assuming he'll become Prime Minister. I think that is very, very likely. But if he does, he's got to do things differently from Keir Starmer. Otherwise, he will end up in the same position. Look, Keir Starmer won a landslide election, you know, albeit on a very low turnout and on a fairly low share of the vote, relatively. But he did. And he became deeply unpopular very quickly because he didn't change things around and made a number of policy mistakes. Andy Burnham could easily go the same way. Rishi Sunak was deeply unpopular. Liz Truss was deeply unpopular. Boris Johnson ended up being deeply unpopular because people's living standards haven't improved in this country. Andy Burnham has talked about that relentlessly in this campaign. He understands it's the key issue. He's now got to deliver policies that improve that. And if he doesn't, you're quite right. His popularity will sink like a stone.
1: Now, when we're talking about popularity for a moment, Andy Burnham, he's got this huge win. He's going to be riding high. In terms of the timeline, what do you think is going to happen next? Do you think the Prime Minister might see the size of that win and think to himself, maybe I'm not going to do this fight after all, maybe I will just let it happen? Or do you think he's going to fight to the death?
2: I think his instinct has been fight to the death, but I suspect a lot of Labour MPs and even some of those who have previously been quite close to Keir Starmer will be saying to him quietly, look, now's the time to go. We've seen how Labour has performed at the local elections just last month, We've seen how they've performed. You know, look at Labour's share of the vote in the other two by-elections tonight up in Scotland. Labour's vote has collapsed there. We saw what happened in Gorton and Denton, in Runcorn, in Caerphilly, where there have been by-elections in recent months as well. So, you know, Keir Starmer and Labour are not doing well at the moment. And therefore, this result, which has shown Labour can win under a different leader, and I suspect if any other candidate had been standing other than Andy Burnham, they wouldn't have done tonight. You know, Keir Starmer's got to look at that, and his MPs certainly are looking at it. And I think he will resign ultimately. It may take a few days, even weeks, but I think he will see the writing on the wall and go. And I suspect Andy Burnham will become Prime Minister shortly thereafter, because I don't think there is the appetite for any other candidate other than Andy Burnham amongst Labour MPs, not in significant numbers anyway.
1: So what went wrong for Keir Starmer here? Is this win indicative of the fact that the problem is Starmer and not Labour? Or is this indicative of the fact that actually Burnham has a kind of X factor that is really special and potentially could improve Labour's chances electorally?
2: Well, I think both of those things are true. But I think what went wrong for Keir Starmer is that he got in on a mandate for change. You know, the Labour manifesto was called Change. And yet, when you looked at that manifesto, there was very little change promised in it. You know, £7 billion worth of tax rises. It was clearly not honest with the British public. And I think that's the problem. He came in and started doing things that he didn't have a mandate for, like cutting the winter fuel allowance, like attacking disability benefits. That not only kind of upset people on a, you know, you didn't say you were going to do this kind of basis, a sort of honesty basis, it also kind of went against Labour's core values. You know, these were Labour policies that he was undermining, and part of Labour's coalition. And, you know, I think that has been the thing that's undermined him the most. There have been other factors. Gaza as well has been a factor. Also, I think we shouldn't forget the context we're in. You know, people are still struggling with the cost of living. And that's what made the Tories so unpopular. That hasn't changed, or at least hasn't changed enough under Labour. And therefore, all that kind of frustration with the Tories has transferred onto Keir Starmer, added to a lot of his U-turns and, you know, trying to do things that he didn't have a mandate for as well. So I think it's that combination of factors as well as the freebie stuff at the beginning as well. I think people expected him to be, you know, to have higher levels of integrity than the Tories had, where there'd been all these sort of sleaze and scandals. And actually, you know, you then had this thing of, you know, millionaires buying his glasses and sending him on holiday and all these other sort of dodgy sort of donations to give him free tickets to things as well. It just looked a bit grasping at a time when people are struggling. So there were a lot of things that undermined him, you know, self-inflicted, but undermined him quite quickly. And he's never recovered from that. And, you know, clearly looking at the polling, he's the most unpopular Prime Minister in British history, or at least in British polling history, so for the last 30 years or so. So, you know, he's only got himself to blame. And I think, you know, MPs, as you say, will look at Andy Burnham, how popular he is in polling, how popular he's proven on the doorstep in Makerfield, and think this is our best chance of survival. But it needs policy change as well. You know, you can only survive on the kind of goodwill of a change of face for so long.
1: How much do you think that the Starmer loyalist camp are living in reality now that this result has dropped? Do you think they're still being delusional? I mean, just a few hours ago, when it looked like Labour were potentially going to win, but we didn't have the result, we had Preet Kaur Gill on Sky News, and she was saying things like, you know, Lisa Nandy being right there with Andy Burnham, very, very pleased, very, very pally with him, was because the PM had asked all of the Labour MPs to support Burnham, and that's all there was to it. I mean, do you think the Labour loyalists for the PM are perhaps a bit delusional?
2: I think it's very difficult, isn't it, for Labour ministers to come on air and say, look, Keir Starmer's going to go fairly shortly after. And, you know, look, I think there are some Starmer loyalists. There always are people who are absolutely wedded to one person. But I think it's probably a dwindling band tonight. And it has been for months, as you've seen with the scale of parliamentary rebellions, the resignations from cabinet and the front bench. You know, this the Labour Party ultimately does reflect the public. You know, they can see, they know from their own constituents telling them that Keir Starmer's not popular, they don't want him as Prime Minister. They can see from the local election results all over the country just last month. So, you know, I think there will be a very small and dwindling band of people that will be saying to Keir Starmer, no, no, stay, fight on. Because, you know, most MPs want to keep their seat. They want their government to succeed. They want their government to do positive things that are popular with the country. And I think the best chance of that happening now is under Andy Burnham as the new leader.
1: Andrew Fisher, thank you so much for joining us. Well, coming up next on Sky News, we'll have much more on Andy Burnham's victory in Makerfield.
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0: You're watching Sky News, and if you're just joining us, Andy Burnham has won the Makerfield by-election with a majority of more than 9,000 votes.
1: I do hereby declare that Andy Burnham is duly elected. Thank you.
0: Well, it marks his return to Westminster and opens the door for a challenge to the Prime Minister. And there was a high turnout, just under 59%. Well, here's what Mr. Burnham had to say after his victory was announced.
2: Everyone knows that politics isn't working. Everyone can feel that the country isn't where it should be. Tonight could, just could, be the turning point. From here on, I will give everything I have got to make it so, to ensure the name Makerfield is forever synonymous with bringing about the change this country needs, bringing back something we've lost, hope for the future. I am proud that this place has shone in the world spotlight these last 5 weeks. And the warmth, humour and hospitality of its people has been on show for all to see. Yes. It will never be a stepping stone to me, but instead will be my touchstone. A Makerfield test at the heart of British politics will ensure the places Westminster has neglected will now get fairness. I spoke in the campaign about the need to change politics. I promise to lead by example from the front as your Member of Parliament. I know people who traditionally vote for the Conservatives, the Liberal Democrats, the Greens, and perhaps more recently in May for Reform UK, have given me their support in this election. I will always have respect to them for that, and out of respect for them, I will always take a place first rather than a party first approach, and I will focus on problem solving rather than point scoring, and I will work hard after this by-election to heal the divisions of this campaign. And let it be really understood that I will be your MP however you voted. When this borough went to the polls in May, it made a loud cry for change. In this campaign, we have begun to answer that. But I do say to my own party, this is a final chance to change. This is what people said directly to me on the hundreds of doorsteps that I stood on. We must hear it. We must act upon it. And we must get it right. There will be no second chance. But it is a chance now, from this result tonight, to build a new politics based on unity and hope, turning away from the path that takes us to a divided, dark politics of the kind we see in the United States. We must now take this path and put this country back on the right path and bring people back together and get things working properly again. It is with some sadness that this result brings an end to my wonderful 9 years as Mayor of Greater Manchester. This city region has given so much to me, and it is a wrench to leave the job I love. But I am not leaving the service of Greater Manchester. I've always been clear that it can't achieve everything it should be, and we can't close the north-south divide, and we can't make all the great English cities be what they should be without big change at the national level. I always knew one day I would seek to go back to Westminster to complete that unfinished business, so that Makerfield and Greater Manchester and the north of England can fulfil their potential. And I will forever be grateful to the people here, the people of the wonderful places that make up this constituency, the proud places that always have deserved so much more. I will forever be grateful to them that they have given me the chance to go back and make this country work for Makerfield and the many places like it across the country who have been neglected, who feel that the country works for other people in other places, but not for them. And that changes tonight. This result changes that. This result will bring about a country that works fairly for everywhere and for everybody. People here have voted for change. They have voted for more power for the North and everywhere forgotten by Westminster. They have voted for hope. Now let's give that back to them. Thank you very much indeed, everybody.
0: Well, with me now is the Deputy Leader of the Green Party, Mothin Ali. Thank you so much for being with us this morning. Let's just start off with, actually, what happened to the Greens in this election? If you compare the national polling, you guys are on 15%. There was nothing like that in this election. Where were you?
3: I mean, going into this election, we knew it was going to be a tough election for us. We knew that it was going to be really, really difficult. Our party on the ground is relatively new. Just look at where we've come from in the last 9 months. So we've come from a party of 60,000 members last September to a party of 230,000 members and climbing. And with that growth comes a lot of internal work that needs to be done. And some parties are more developed than others. And we're still doing that work.
0: But as well, look at Horton and Denton. I mean, you won that, right? And you couldn't replicate it in this constituency or even anywhere near close. I mean, many people would argue maybe you didn't make enough of an effort.
3: I mean, Gorton and Denton, there was a clear message that it was either Greens or Reform. Do you know, it was clear from the voice on the ground, it was Greens or Reform. The anger towards Labour was so strong. In Makerfield, Labour got their messaging right. It was Andy Burnham versus Reform, not Labour versus Reform. See, Andy Burnham ditched the Labour brand and he made it all about his own popularity. So it was a bit of a weird election. Andy Burnham, all credit to him, is a very popular politician. So and he has connections to that area, so his popularity extends there. But that's his personal brand that won a lot of this election, as well as a lot of Green voters were so worried about a reform win that lots of people who were thinking about voting Green or would have voted Green actually voted Labour or stayed at home.
0: So let's look at the results for a second. Is this going to be a problem for the Green Party? Because actually, if you're talking about an anti-reform vote here, that means that maybe more tactical voting might take votes away from you guys. You talk about the Burnham brand and how strong that brand is. Well, if Andy Burnham becomes the Prime Minister, surely that's chaos, catastrophe for the Green Party, you know?
3: I mean, it depends on which version of Andy Burnham turns up, first of all. We've already seen him make a number of U-turns. We've seen him pretend he's a lefty, whereas he's actually peddling some quite right-wing rhetoric at the same time.
0: Like and what?
3: Like his support of Shabana Mahmood's immigration policy, his failure to condemn what's happening in Gaza as a genocide, his attack on welfare and calling for cuts on welfare to support funding warfare. That kind of thing is not something that's a traditional Labour, left-wing Labour parliamentarian would support. So he is that same Blairite that was there all the way through. I mean, he's a career politician and that's what's expected. But we're really looking forward to the mayoral election now, the Greater Manchester mayoral election.
0: OK, and so do you guys think you've actually got a chance in the mayoral election for Greater Manchester?
3: I think that's a clear fight between Greens and Reform.
0: I mean, you don't think Labour are in that race?
3: I think there'll be contenders. They'll probably come third. But that is a clear fight between Greens and Reform. We just won 18 councillors in Manchester itself. We won councillors in Bolton. We had a solid result in Oldham, in Rochdale. There's lots of constituencies that make up Greater Manchester where we will get a lot of support from.
0: But at the same time, Labour would argue that actually it's going to be Labour and Reform in the Greater Manchester mayoralty. They're going to say they're going to throw the kitchen sink at it. They really don't want to be losing something like that. So how realistic is it for the Greens to win that when actually you guys got, what, 1% of the vote in this by-election?
3: I mean, that's the same message in Labour tried in Gorton and Denton. Do you know, they tried to say it was between Greens, Labour and Reform. They even produced a fake poll that showed it was Greens, Labour and Reform, and they cut Greens out of the whole picture. But we really, really managed to get our campaign going in Gorton and Denton. We've already got leaflets out for Greater Manchester campaign. We've got a candidate selected, and the announcement's going to be made on Saturday. Zach's going to be up in Manchester making that announcement, and I'm really looking forward to getting my teeth stuck into this one.
0: OK, let's have a look for a second at this by-election. Let's stick to this by-election. Is this going to be a problem for smaller parties if Andy Burnham starts to show that actually he does have this kind of X factor? I mean, you criticise him saying he's not a lefty, you say he's got right-wing views. Of course, he would deny that. At the end of the day, you might criticise what he does or the way he does it, but he has won a very decisive victory today, and clearly the people of Makerfield wanted him and him only.
3: I mean, absolutely, he's... Congratulations, Andy Burnham, for winning this election. It's not an easy thing to do, to win a by-election. So all credit to him. But I think there's a lot of space for the Green messaging to cut through, especially if we look at... In this campaign, like I mentioned, we've come from a very low base in terms of our party infrastructure. If we'd ever had a year to, you know, if this by-election happened a year from now, I think we'd have been talking about a very different situation and a very different outcome.
0: If we look at what happened to Reform in this by-election, they will be disappointed with that result, no doubt. People were talking about whether Restore was going to eat into their vote. OK, maybe it did, but clearly not enough to make any difference in the end result. What lessons can your party potentially take from what's happened in this by-election with Reform and the fact that actually some smaller parties, they might be polling very well, but when it comes to electoral success, hardcore votes in Westminster seats, it doesn't necessarily always translate?
3: I think if you look at what Reform have done over the last two by-elections, in Gorton and Denton, they picked a poor candidate. They tried to parachute someone in. Now, here, they picked a racist, misogynist as a candidate.
0: I'm sure he would deny those allegations,
3: I mean,
0: of course.
3: He said abortions were a lifestyle choice. What he said about Carol Vorderman was absolutely shameful. So he can deny it all he wants, but there's this history there as well. So when we have... When Reform are constantly picking people like that and making bad choices, then... There's serious problems within the Reform Party. It does have a problem with women.
0: But it's not like the Green Party haven't had issues with some of their own candidates. I mean, during the local elections, the Green Party had difficulties with several candidates who were being investigated and looked into around some of the comments that they had made. So it's not like your party is exempt from having any issues.
3: Mm-hmm. No, absolutely. I mean, like I've said, we've gone from a party of 60,000 members to 230,000 members and counting. We're going to pick up some bad apples, and with them, we've got to make sure that we have proper vetting process in place, and that's the work that we're doing at the moment.
0: Mohsin Ali, Deputy Leader of the Greens, thank you so much for joining us this morning.
3: Thank you for having me.
0: Well, two by-elections also took place in Scotland, of course, with the Conservatives comfortably winning Aberdeen South from the Scottish National Party, Douglas Lumsden, taking a majority of more than 6,000 votes.
4: To my friends, supporters and volunteers, we did it. And the people of Aberdeen have spoken loud and clear. We stopped the SNP and we sent Labour the message that the destruction of the North Sea oil and gas industry must stop now. Yeah. And to everyone in Aberdeen that put their trust in me, thank you. I share your anger, I share your frustration, and I share your fears for the future. And I promise that I will be a strong voice for this city, standing up for you, your families and your livelihoods against short-sighted policies. Now, we said at the start of this campaign that it is a referendum on the oil and gas industry, and the people of Aberdeen have gave a resounding answer that we back the oil and gas industry. And I'm lucky enough to have not just one leader, but two fantastic leaders in Russell Findlay and Kemi Badenoch. I have received a huge amount of support for Russell. He's backed me 100%. And in Kemi, a big part of this election victory belongs to Kemi. You know, one of her first visits when she became Conservative leader was to Aberdeen. And when she was on that flight, a fellow passenger approached her and pleaded for her to save Aberdeen and the oil and gas industry. Now, she understands that we need North Sea for our prosperity and the energy security. And our commitment to my campaign and the people of Aberdeen has been nothing short of exceptional. And what has been made clear here tonight is that the Labour and the SNP governments must act to end the willful destruction of the energy industry.
0: Well, it was better news for the SNP in Arbroath and Brottë Ferry, where Laura Bird won with a big margin.
5: Today, the people of Arbroath and Brottë Ferry have rejected the politics of division and hate that some tried to sow. We have demonstrated that our community is inclusive, hopeful and proud, and that while there are challenges that we must face, we will face them together and not allow others to turn us against each other. This by-election was about the future that we want for Scotland. And the people of Arbroath and Brottë Ferry have once again made it clear that our future lies with independence. We have demanded more for our community and our nation than Westminster can ever offer us. And with every day that passes, I become more certain that we will win our nation's independence. To be elected to represent this area, my home and my community, is a privilege, but more importantly, it is a responsibility. And it is a responsibility that I will take seriously for you all, for those who voted for me and for those who did not. I am ready to get to work, to fight for a better deal for the people who live here, and to always listen. Let me finish by saying this, that this constituency might be called Arbroath and Brottë Ferry, but this community is so much more than that. It's Whitfield, Carnoustie, Fintry, Monifieth, Douglas, Freecombe, Lethem, and everywhere in between. It is my home. I am proud to be here taking on the fight for you all. Thank you.
0: Well, as you saw from those results in Scotland, the contrast of Labour votes collapsing north of the border in comparison to that decisive vote for Andy Burnham in Makerfield just shows you the complicated picture that we are seeing in the UK electoral votes at the moment. And it's important to say we are accepting and expecting Andy Burnham to be challenging the Prime Minister to become the new inhabitant of Number 10. The question is, what does that timeline look like? How long does it take for the Prime Minister potentially to stand down? If he stands down, will he fight? All more on Sky News coming up next.

0: You're watching Sky News. It's 5 o'clock. Good morning. Andy Burnham has won the Makerfield by-election with a majority of more than 9,000 votes.
1: I do hereby declare that Andy Burnham is duly elected. Thank you.
0: It marks his return to Westminster and opens the door for a challenge to the Prime Minister. And there was a high turnout, just under 59%. Well, here's what Mr. Burnham had to say after his victory was announced.
2: Everyone knows that politics isn't working. Everyone can feel that the country isn't where it should be. Tonight could, just could, be the turning point. From here on, I will give everything I have got to make it so, to ensure the name Makerfield is forever synonymous with bringing about the change this country needs, bringing back something we've lost, hope for the future. I am proud that this place has shone in the world's spotlight these last 5 weeks. And the warmth, humour and hospitality of its people has been on show for all to see. Yes. It will never be a stepping stone to me, but instead will be my touchstone. A Makerfield test at the heart of British politics will ensure the places Westminster has neglected will now get fairness. I spoke in the campaign about the need to change politics. I promise to lead by example from the front as your Member of Parliament. I know people who traditionally vote for the Conservatives, the Liberal Democrats, the Greens, and perhaps more recently in May for Reform UK, have given me their support in this election. I will always have respect to them for that, and out of respect for them, I will always take a place first rather than a party first approach, and I will focus on problem solving rather than point scoring, and I will work hard after this by-election to heal the divisions of this campaign. And let it be really understood that I will be your MP however you voted. When this borough went to the polls in May, it made a loud cry for change. In this campaign, we have begun to answer that. But I do say to my own party, this is a final chance to change. This is what people said directly to me on the hundreds of doorsteps that I stood on. We must hear it. We must act upon it. And we must get it right. There will be no second chance. But it is a chance now, from this result tonight, to build a new politics based on unity and hope, turning away from the path that takes us to a divided, dark politics of the kind we see in the United States. We must now take this path and put this country back on the right path and bring people back together and get things working properly again. It is with some sadness that this result brings an end to my wonderful 9 years as Mayor of Greater Manchester. This city region has given so much to me, and it is a wrench to leave the job I love. But I am not leaving the service of Greater Manchester. I've always been clear that it can't achieve everything it should be, and we can't close the north-south divide, and we can't make all the great English cities be what they should be without big change at the national level. I always knew one day I would seek to go back to Westminster to complete that unfinished business, so that Makerfield and Greater Manchester and the north of England can fulfil their potential. And I will forever be grateful to the people here, the people of the wonderful places that make up this constituency, the proud places that always have deserved so much more. I will forever be grateful to them that they have given me the chance to go back and make this country work for Makerfield and the many places like it across the country who have been neglected, who feel that the country works for other people in other places, but not for them. And that changes tonight. This result changes that. This result will bring about a country that works fairly for everywhere and for everybody. People here have voted for change. They have voted for more power for the North and everywhere forgotten by Westminster. They have voted for hope. Now let's give that back to them. Thank you very much indeed.
0: Well, you're in for a treat because our deputy political editor, Sam Coates, is going to be crunching the numbers for us. Sam.
3: It was a thumping win for Andy Burnham that outstripped expectations. And I think it's going to hasten the end of Keir Starmer's premiership. Let's just dive straight into the numbers because they really are very stark. Now, this is the scale of Andy Burnham's win. You can see the very big red line here. He actually won by 9,231 votes. Right. At the last general election, Labour won this seat by 5,400 votes. He's almost doubled that at a point where Labour are behind in the polls. They've been in government for a couple of years. So this is quite a remarkable number. And just want you to have a look at some of the size of the lines here. Very clearly, a lot of Labour votes, way more than Reform. Also, even if you add together Restore Britain and Reform UK, we don't get anywhere near the Labour figure. We'll come back to that in a moment. But look at how little other parties got in this. That's another feature that we will come back and talk about in a moment. Let's look at how the landscape changed since the 2024 election. And look at this. Here we've moved into percentages. Andy Burnham got well more than 50%. In fact, he got almost 55% of the vote. Now, that's important because that's a key part of the argument that allies of Andy Burnham are going to make, that he can take on Reform in a way that nobody else can. Restore Britain, by the way, there was a lot of chat about them, particularly on social media through this campaign. They didn't do anywhere near as well as I think some of them were suggesting. That's only a little bit, 6.8%. So a little bit more than their national poll figure from YouGov. And you can see just how the other parties did. But here's a remarkable thing about this by-election result. What you saw is a decent increase in the size of Labour's vote. But this is really interesting. The Reform vote went up as well. So they lost, but they did better than in 2024. So what's going on there? Well, what's happened, as you can see here, is that voters from all the other parties basically decided that they were going to back one of these two parties. In fact, this became a traditional kind of two-horse race. We'll have a look at the numbers in more detail for that. But that's essentially why this is such a special result. And part of the argument that Andy Burnham can make, that he can unite his supporters against Reform UK, the party's biggest opponent at the moment. You can see that very clearly here. Right, what we've done is we've broken down tonight's vote into basically the left and the right, progressives and the right. And you can see that what's happened here is the almost 55% of the vote that Andy Burnham got. But look how small the Liberal Democrat Yellow and the Green Party result was. He's managed basically to take all of that vote and put it into Burnham's column. That uniting the left, I think, was something that Keir Starmer really struggled with. And you can see that there just weren't anywhere near enough votes on the right of British politics, even if you add the Reform UK vote and the Restore Britain vote. You were well short of Andy Burnham's total. Sam in Downing Street suggested that Andy Burnham had to clear that hurdle in order to make a case for Downing Street. He's done it very, very easily. I'm getting messages from Labour MPs right now saying that this scale of a result is just going to force Keir Starmer to have to think about standing down and lay out a timetable within days. Here's another way of looking at the result that I think will be used in the coming days. Right, let's look at the national polling. Nationally, if you look at this, the latest YouGov poll, Reform UK are in front, they're on 24%, Labour are behind. Now look, Labour on 19% in the national polls, but got 55% when Andy Burnham's name is attached to the result. It's a huge difference, 36 percentage point difference. That's the Andy Burnham effect right there. And look at this. Again, you've got this curiosity that Reform UK lost, but they did put on 11 percentage points and did a bit better. It's all the other parties that did badly. The Tories tanking and the Green Party down as well. And in fact, Liberal Democrats basically irrelevant in this race. You can see actually that Reform UK is their second best ever by-election result, even though they lost. The Runcorn and Helsby one last year, they did win. All the others, they didn't win. And this is their best performance apart from that. It was a very engaged electorate, it has to be said, because you had a turnout of 58.7%, which is pretty high by anybody's standards. But look at this. This is really interesting. At the general election in 2024, it was 52.5%. It's not often that you get a by-election where the turnout is higher than it was for the in a by-election than it is for the general election. So that's the picture. But the story of tonight, well, as you've seen, whichever way you cut it, Andy Burnham got a lot of votes, squeezed votes from potential other parties in the same wing of British politics as him, and he slayed the Reform UK ghost just weeks after Reform UK won in every ward in Makerfield. I think the result is going to hasten Keir Starmer's demise.
0: Sam, thanks so much. Well, let's speak to our chief political correspondent, John Craig, who's in Wigan. John, just explain to us the timeline of what we might be seeing within the next few hours or the next few days. I mean, I note that so far we haven't heard anything from the PM, for instance.
4: We are expecting to hear something from the Prime Minister eventually, not quite sure when, but we are assured that he will be responding rather than snubbing Mr. Burnham because he's after his job. No doubt there will be supporters of Mr. Burnham calling on the Prime Minister to step down. We shall obviously look to see what current members of Sir Keir Starmer's cabinet have to say over the weekend. Now, in terms of the two men, two now rivals speaking, Sir Keir Starmer talked during the week when he was in Evian, an interview with Beth Rigby, saying they would speak after the weekend. Well, that suggests Monday. It'll be Monday when Mr. Burnham takes his seat in the House of Commons. And it may well be that that is when they either speak on... Quite possible, they may well have a meeting on Monday. Of course, the Cabinet meets on Tuesday. Will the Prime Minister demand they all give pledges of loyalty in blood? Because there seem to be plenty of Labour Cabinet Ministers who are deserting Sir Keir Starmer. I mean, you should have seen the body language here between Lisa Nandy and Andy Burnham when it was clear that Mr. Burnham had won that big thumping majority. Big beaming smiles. So you don't have to be a mind reader to see that Lisa Nandy is very pleased by Mr. Burnham's victory, the scale of his victory. We know that Lucy Powell is a close ally of Mr. Burnham, though she's not in the Cabinet, of course. She's Labour's elected deputy leader. And so one of the things to look for, obviously, is what Cabinet Ministers have to say about the events of the past few hours. When ministers are in broadcast interviews or perhaps writing articles for the weekend newspapers, what are they going to say? As Sam was saying, the Prime Minister's position is now looking even more precarious than it was. Over the past week, he's had the shattering blow of the resignation of John Healey, a man he thought he could rely on and trust as a loyal ally. Now this, the scale of this victory by Mr. Burnham will send shockwaves through the Labour High Command. They won't have been expecting a victory like this, and it makes the Prime Minister's position even weaker and more vulnerable and strengthens Mr. Burnham's position. And you heard in his speech there, talking about change, it struck me also when he said towards the end, I always knew one day I would seek to return to go back to Westminster. Unfinished business, he said. So that makes it sound as though he's been plotting this for some time. He stood for the Labour leadership twice before, 2010. He came fourth out of five. That was the election that Ed Miliband won. 2015, he came second to Jeremy Corbyn. Well, it's likely to be third time lucky. What we don't know yet, although it's looking more likely that there will be perhaps will not be a contest because Keir Starmer is going to face mounting pressure over the weekend to step down. And Mr. Burnham's hand is strengthened. If there is a contest, well, Mr. Burnham, on the strength of this result, looks odds on to easily see off any challengers. Should just mention for Labour, though, bad results for them in Scotland. Fourth place in the two Scottish by-elections. That's Aberdeen South, won by the Conservatives. We haven't said that for a while, have we? Tories winning a by-election. Last time, I think, was it Hartlepool? But a few years back, that's because Kemi Badenoch made a big issue of oil and gas in the North Sea. That's paid off for them. Labour fourth there. It was SNP defending the seat. Stephen Flynn, who's become a member of the Scottish Parliament. And the new seat of Arbroath and Broughty Ferry, the SNP held on there. Labour again fourth. One of Mr. Burnham's tasks is to try and lead a Labour recovery in Scotland and indeed in Wales. On the showing of tonight's showing, he's popular in its seats where it's Labour versus Reform. But of course, Scotland and Wales are entirely different with the Nationalists there. So, Mr. Burnham looks odds on to become Prime Minister, probably within a matter of weeks, possibly within a matter of weeks, possibly months. Massive intray, huge problems, the defence spending row, social unrest involved as a result of some of the dreadful crimes we've seen in the UK over the few weeks, the last few weeks. The cost of living, so many issues, international relations with President Trump and other world leaders, for example. A massive and daunting task for Mr. Burnham, but he's today taken a massive step towards becoming the tenant of 10 Downing Street. Next stop, Downing Street. Labour's King of the North looks set to inherit Labour's crown.
0: And John, I've got about 10 seconds to ask you very quickly. You had an encounter with Count Binface, is that right?
4: I did indeed, yes. yes, he came and where we were broadcasting from, he came along and started talking to me, and I tried to ignore him, but my colleague Anna Botting and indeed the editor in the gallery said, no, interview him. So I was forced to do that. I must admit,
0: John,
4: I'm not used to interviewing people like that.
0: John, thank you so much.
4: Your turn next time. Your turn next time.
0: Right, you're watching Sky News. Coming up, we're going to have much more on Andy Burnham's.
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0: Well, with Andy Burnham being elected as the MP for Makerfield, questions are being asked about what his victory means for the future in Number 10. But our political correspondent, Lucy McDade, explains the possible paths to power if he wants to take over as Prime Minister.
10: Is the UK about to get another Prime Minister? Well, with a win in the constituency of Makerfield, Andy Burnham

0: been elected the MP for Makerfield. It marks his return to Westminster politics, but crucially means he can now challenge Keir Starmer for the Labour leadership. Now, if he chooses to do that, he would need the backing of at least 81 Labour MPs. But there are a number of things that could happen here. So let's just take each one in turn. The likes of Wes Streeting, Ed Miliband, Angela Rayner, Al Carnes, they could choose to stand against him in any contest, or any of these politicians could choose to trigger a leadership challenge themselves that would then go to a vote of Labour members and affiliated trade unions. And the most popular, the one who gets at least 50% of the vote, would win. But aside from Andy Burnham for a second, a lot of what happens next actually depends on Keir Starmer and what he decides to do. Let's look at some of the options. First, he could choose to fight on if there's a leadership challenge. He would automatically be on the ballot paper. He wouldn't need the backing of 81 Labour MPs. Second, the Prime Minister could quit with immediate effect. There would be a leadership contest without him, and we'd have a caretaker Prime Minister in the meantime. It's worth pointing out at this point that in this scenario, any candidate standing wouldn't just need the 81 Labour MPs, they'd also need the support of some local Labour parties or affiliated trade unions. Third, Keir Starmer could just decide to set out a timetable for his departure from Number 10, say until September this year. That could put off a leadership contest for the time being. Of course, there is also a world in which Keir Starmer decides to run in a leadership race and wins and stays on as Prime Minister. There is also a possibility that nobody decides to move against him, not Andy Burnham, Wes Streeting, or somebody like Angela Rayner. But that does feel increasingly unlikely. Now, back to Mr. Burnham. Possibly the easiest way for him to become Prime Minister would be for a leadership contest with nobody else standing in it. He'd get an immediate coronation and straight away get the keys to Number 10. It's messy and all a bit overwhelming, but how the next few days play out is basically in the hands of just a few people. And it matters because we could be on course for our sixth Prime Minister in 10 years.
1: Well, Reform's Robert Kenyon was the closest challenger to Andy Burnham, but he faced backlash in the run-up to the by-election because of comments he made online. He refused to answer our political editor, Beth Rigby, when she tried to speak to him before the results were announced.
2: Rob, it's Beth here from Sky News. Can I ask you a couple of quick questions right to the constituency, please? Why should women in Makerfield vote for you, Rob?
3: If you speak to the press office.
2: Why should women in Makerfield vote for you, Rob, when you said you're a sexist? But why should women vote for you? When you said that you were a sexist and that they can't drive?
1: Well, a short time ago, I spoke to Deputy Leader of the Greens, Mothin Ali, about the results in Makerfield.
4: Going into this election, we knew it was going to be a tough election for us. We knew that it was going to be really, really difficult. Our party on the ground is relatively new. Just look at where we've come from in the last 9 months. So we've come from a party of 60,000 members last September to a party of 230,000 members and climbing. And with that growth comes a lot of internal work that needs to be done. And some parties are more developed than others. And we're still doing that work.
1: But as well, look at Horton and Denton. You won that, right? And you couldn't replicate it in this constituency or even anywhere near close. I mean, many people would argue maybe you didn't make enough of an effort.
4: I mean, Gorton and Denton, there was a clear message that it was either Greens or Reform. Do you know, it was clear from the voice on the ground, it was Greens or Reform. The anger towards Labour was so strong. In Makerfield, Labour got their messaging right. It was Andy Burnham versus Reform, not Labour versus Reform. See, Andy Burnham ditched the Labour brand and he made it all about his own popularity. So it was a bit of a weird election. Andy Burnham, all credit to him, is a very popular politician. So and he has connections to that area, so his popularity extends there. But that's his personal brand that won a lot of this election, as well as a lot of Green voters were so worried about a reform win that lots of people who were thinking about voting Green or would have voted Green actually voted Labour or stayed at home.
1: So let's look at the results for a second. Is this going to be a problem for the Green Party? Because Actually, if you're talking about an anti-reform vote here, that means that maybe more tactical voting might take votes away from you.

0: guys. You talk about the Burnham brand and how strong that brand is. Well, if Andy Burnham becomes the Prime Minister, surely that's chaos, catastrophe for the Green Party, you know?
1: I mean, it depends on which version of Andy Burnham turns up, first of all. We've already seen him make a number of U-turns. We've seen him pretend he's a lefty, whereas he's actually peddling some quite right-wing rhetoric at the same time.
0: Like and what?
1: Like his support of Shabana Mahmood's immigration policy, his failure to condemn what's happening in Gaza as a genocide, his attack on welfare and calling for cuts on welfare to support funding warfare. That kind of thing is not something that's a traditional Labour, left-wing Labour parliamentarian would support. So he is that same Blairite that was there all the way through. I mean, he's a career politician and that's what's expected. We're really looking forward to the mayoral election now, the Greater Manchester mayoral election.
0: Okay, and so do you guys think you've actually got a chance in the mayoral election for Greater Manchester?
1: I think that's a clear fight between Greens and Reform.
0: I mean, you don't think Labour are in that race?
1: I think there'll be contenders, they'll probably come third, but that is a clear fight between Greens and Reform. We just won 18 councillors in Manchester itself. We won councillors in Bolton. We had a solid result in Oldham, in Rochdale. There's lots of constituencies that make up Greater Manchester that where we will get a lot of support from.
0: But at the same time, Labour would argue that actually it's going to be Labour and Reform in the Greater Manchester mayoralty. They're going to say they're going to throw the kitchen sink at it. They really don't want to be losing something like that. So how realistic is it for the Greens to win that when actually you guys got, what, 1% of the vote in this by-election?
1: I mean, that's the same messaging Labour tried in Gorton and Denton. You know, they tried to say it was between Greens, Labour and Reform. They even produced a fake poll that showed it was Greens, Labour and Reform, and they cut Greens out of the whole picture. But we really, really managed to get our campaign going in Gorton and Denton. We've already got leaflets out for Greater Manchester campaign. We've got a candidate selected, and the announcement's going to be made on Saturday. Zach's going to be up in Manchester making that announcement, and I'm really looking forward to getting my teeth stuck into this one.
0: OK, let's have a look for a second at this by-election. Let's stick to this by-election. Is this going to be a problem for smaller parties if Andy Burnham starts to show that actually he does have this kind of X factor? I mean, you criticise him saying he's not a lefty, you say he's got right-wing views. Of course, he would deny that. At the end of the day, you might criticise what he does or the way he does it, but he has won a very decisive victory today, and clearly the people of Makerfield wanted him and him only.
1: I mean, absolutely, he's... Congratulations, Andy Burnham, for winning this election. It's not an easy thing to do to win a by-election. So, all credit to him. But I think there's a lot of space for the Green messaging to cut through, especially if we look at in this campaign. Like I mentioned, we've come from a very low base in terms of our party infrastructure. If we'd have had a year to, you know, if this by-election happened a year from now, I think we'd have been talking about a very different situation and a very different outcome.
0: If we look at what happened to Reform in this by-election, they will be disappointed with that result, no doubt. People were talking about whether Restore was going to eat into their vote. OK, maybe it did, but clearly not enough to make any difference in the end result. What lessons can your party potentially take from what's happened in this by-election with Reform and the fact that actually some smaller parties, they might be polling very well, but when it comes to electoral success, hardcore votes in Westminster seats, it doesn't necessarily always translate?
1: I mean, if you look at what Reform have done over the last two by-elections, in Gorton and Denton, they picked a poor candidate. They tried to parachute someone in. Now here they picked a racist misogynist as a candidate.
0: I'm sure he would deny those allegations.
1: I mean,
0: of course.
1: He said abortions were a lifestyle choice. What he said about Carol Vorderman was absolutely shameful. So he can deny it all he wants, but there's this history there as well. So when we have, when Reform are constantly picking people like that and making bad choices, then there's serious problems within the Reform Party. It does have a problem with women.
0: But it's not like the Green Party haven't had issues with some of their own candidates. I mean, during the local elections, the Green Party had difficulties with several candidates who were being investigated and looked into around some of the comments that they had made. So it's not like your party is exempt from having any issues.
1: Mm-hmm. No, absolutely. I mean, like I've said, we've gone from a party of 60,000 members to 230,000 members and counting. We're going to pick up some bad apples. And with them, we've got to make sure that we have proper vetting process in place. And that's the work that we're doing at the moment.
0: Well, coming up next on Sky News, we'll have much more on Andy Burnham's victory in Makerfield.
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0: Well, you're watching Sky News, and if you're just joining us, Andy Burnham has won the Makerfield by-election with a majority of more than 9,000 votes.
10: I do hereby declare that Andy Burnham is duly elected. Thank you.
0: Well, it marks his return to Westminster and opens the door for a challenge to the Prime Minister. There was a high turnout, just under 59%. And here's what Mr. Burnham had to say after his victory was announced.
11: Everyone knows that politics isn't working. Everyone can feel that the country isn't where it should be. Tonight could, just could, be the turning point. From here on, I will give everything I have got to make it so, to ensure the name Makerfield is forever synonymous with bringing about the change this country needs. Bringing back something we've lost, hope. Oh. Hope for the future. Oh. I am proud that this place has shone in the world's spotlight these last 5 weeks. And the warmth, humour and hospitality of its people has been on show for all to see. Yes. It will never be a stepping stone to me, but instead will be my touchstone, a make-a-field test at the heart of British politics, will ensure the places Westminster has neglected will now get fairness. I spoke in the campaign about the need to change politics. I promised to lead by example from the front as your Member of Parliament. I know people who traditionally vote for the Conservatives, the Liberal Democrats, the Greens, and perhaps more recently in May for Reform UK, have given me their support in this election. I will always have respect to them for that, and out of respect for them, I will always take a place first rather than a party first approach, and I will focus on problem solving rather than point scoring, and I will work hard after this by-election to heal the divisions of this campaign. And let it be really understood that I will be your MP however you voted. When this borough went to the polls in May, it made a loud cry for change. In this campaign, we have begun to answer that. But I do say to my own party, this is a final chance to change. This is what people said directly to me on the hundreds of doorsteps that I stood on. We must hear it. We must act upon it. And we must get it right. There will be no second chance. But it is a chance now, from this result tonight, to build a new politics based on unity and hope, turning away from the path that takes us to a divided, dark politics of the kind we see in the United States. We must now take this path and put this country back on the right path and bring people back together and get things working properly again. It is with some sadness that this result brings an end to my wonderful 9 years as Mayor of Greater Manchester. This city region has given so much to me, and it is a wrench to leave the job I love. But I am not leaving the service of Greater Manchester. I've always been clear that it can't achieve everything it should be, and we can't close the north-south divide, and we can't make all the great English cities be what they should be without big change at the national level. I always knew one day I would seek to go back to Westminster to complete that unfinished business, so that Makerfield and Greater Manchester and the north of England can fulfil their potential. And I will forever be grateful to the people here, the people of the wonderful places that make up this constituency, the proud places that always have deserved so much more. I will forever be grateful to them that they have given me the chance to go back and make this country work for Makerfield and the many places like it across the country who have been neglected, who feel that the country works for other people in other places, but not for them. And that changes tonight. This result changes that. This result will bring about a country that works fairly for everywhere and for everybody. People here have voted for change. They have voted for more power for the North and everywhere forgotten by Westminster. They have voted for hope. Now let's give that back to them. Thank you very much indeed, everybody.
0: Well, a little earlier, I spoke to the former Director of Policy for the Labour Party, Andrew Fisher.
12: I thought Andy Burnham would win by quite a margin. And I think, you know, the fact that he's taken Labour from 45% at the general election in that seat to 55% tonight, when the backdrop to that is Labour's polling nationally has fallen by over a third, is a remarkable result. But we shouldn't forget Andy Burnham is the only politician in this country who polls popularly with the public. Everyone else is in negative territory, not just Labour figures, but Tory figures, Reform figures. Everybody is in negative figures except Andy Burnham. So he is a uniquely popular politician at the moment. It's also a seat in Greater Manchester where he's, you know, largely been seen as a success as Greater Manchester mayor. And so I think there are a lot of factors in his favour there. He's known locally, he lives just down the road. He's been the MP for the neighbouring constituency previously. So I think there are a lot of factors that contribute to this. But what's, I think, welcome for a lot of Labour MPs looking at this result tonight is how he's reunited the progressive vote. If you look at the Lib Dem vote and the Green vote, it's collapsed in behind him. And also, he's defeated the right emphatically. You know, Reform, Restore, the Conservatives, if you add all three of their votes together, they still don't get close to what he got. So it's a tremendous result for Andy Burnham. And I think Labour MPs will look at that and think this is the leader we need.
0: Now, Andrew, you talk about how he is incredibly popular, which is why he's done so well. Patrick Maguire was on Sky News earlier today saying, actually, this is the most popular Andy Burnham is ever going to be. This is the most powerful Andy Burnham is ever going to be. Surely it's not as easy to be popular as soon as you become the Prime Minister.
12: No, recent history has told us that being Prime Minister in these times is incredibly tough. But I think he's got that, you know, he starts from a higher base than anyone else has done recently. And I think, you know, ultimately what will decide his fate is delivery. Look, we're assuming he'll become Prime Minister. I think that is very, very likely. But if he does, he's got to do things differently from Keir Starmer. Otherwise, he will end up in the same position. Look, Keir Starmer won a landslide election, you know, albeit on a very low turnout and on a fairly low share of the vote, relatively. But he did. And he became deeply unpopular very quickly because he didn't change things around and made a number of policy mistakes. Andy Burnham could easily go the same way. Rishi Sunak was deeply unpopular. Liz Truss was deeply unpopular. Boris Johnson ended up being deeply unpopular because people's living standards haven't improved in this country. Andy Burnham has talked about that relentlessly in this campaign. He understands it's the key issue. He's now got to deliver policies that improve that. And if he doesn't, you're quite right, his popularity will sink like a stone.
0: Now, when we're talking about popularity for a moment, Andy Burnham, he's got this huge win. He's going to be riding high. In terms of the timeline, what do you think is going to happen next? Do you think the Prime Minister might see the size of that win and think to himself, maybe I'm not going to do this fight after all, maybe I will just let it happen? Or do you think he's going to fight to the death?
12: I think his instinct has been fight to the death, but I suspect a lot of Labour MPs and even some of those who have previously been quite close to Keir Starmer will be saying to him quietly, look, now's the time to go. We've seen how Labour has performed at the local elections just last month. We've seen how they've performed. You know, look at Labour's share of the vote in the other two by-elections tonight up in Scotland. Labour's vote has collapsed there. We saw what happened in Gorton and Denton, in Runcorn, in Caerphilly, where there have been by-elections in recent months as well. So, you know, Keir Starmer and Labour are not doing well at the moment. And therefore, this result, which has shown Labour can win under a different leader. And I suspect if any other candidate had been standing other than Andy Burnham, they wouldn't have done tonight. You know, Keir Starmer's got to look at that. And his MPs certainly are looking at it. And I think he will resign ultimately. It may take a few days, even weeks, but I think he will see the writing on the wall and go. And I suspect Andy Burnham will become Prime Minister shortly thereafter, because I don't think there is the appetite for any other candidate other than Andy Burnham amongst Labour MPs, not in significant numbers anyway.
0: So what went wrong for Keir Starmer here? Is this win indicative of the fact that the problem is Starmer and not Labour? Or is this indicative of the fact that actually Burnham has a kind of X factor that is really special and potentially could improve Labour's chances electorally?
12: Well, I think both of those things are true. But I think what went wrong for Keir Starmer is that he got in on a mandate for change. You know, the Labour manifesto was called Change. And yet, when you looked at that manifesto, there was very little change promised in it. You know, £7 billion worth of tax rises. It was clearly not honest with the British public. And I think that's the problem. He came in and started doing things that he didn't have a mandate for, like cutting the winter fuel allowance, like attacking disability benefits. That not only kind of upset people on a, you know, you didn't say you were going to do this kind of basis, a sort of honesty basis. It also kind of went against Labour's core values. You know, these were Labour policies that he was undermining and part of Labour's coalition. And, you know, I think that has been the thing that's undermined him the most. There have been other factors. Gaza as well has been a factor. Also, I think we shouldn't forget the context we're in. You know, people are still struggling with the cost of living. And that's what made the Tories so unpopular. That hasn't changed, or at least hasn't changed enough under Labour. And therefore, all that kind of frustration with the Tories has transferred onto Keir Starmer, added to a lot of his U-turns and, you know, trying to do things that he didn't have a mandate for as well. So I think it's that combination of factors as well as the freebies stuff at the beginning as well. I think people expected him to be, you know, to have higher levels of integrity than the Tories had, where there'd been all these sort of sleaze and scandals. And actually, you know, you then had this thing of, you know, millionaires buying his glasses and sending him on holiday and all these other sort of dodgy sort of donations to, give him free tickets to things as well. It just looked a bit grasping at a time when people are struggling. So there were a lot of things that undermined him, you know, self-inflicted, but undermined him quite quickly. And he's never recovered from that. And, clearly looking at the polling, he's the most unpopular Prime Minister in British history, or at least in British polling history, so for the last 30 years or so. So, you know, he's only got himself to blame. And I think, you know, MPs, as you say, will look at Andy Burnham, how popular he is in polling, how popular he's proven on the doorstep in Makerfield, and think this is our best chance of survival. But it needs policy change as well. You know, you can only survive on the kind of goodwill of a change of face for so long.
0: How much do you think that the Starmer loyalist camp are living in reality now that this result has dropped? Do you think they're still being delusional? I mean, just a few hours ago, when it looked like Labour were potentially going to win, but we didn't have the result, we had Preet Kaur Gill on Sky News, and she was saying things like, you know, Lisa Nandy being right there with Andy Burnham, very, very pleased, very, very pally with him, was because the PM had asked all of the Labour MPs to support Burnham, and that's all there was to it. I mean, do you think the Labour loyalists for the PM are perhaps a bit delusional?
12: I think it's very difficult, isn't it, for Labour ministers to come on air and say, look, Keir Starmer's going to go fairly shortly after. I think there are some Starmer loyalists. There always are people who are absolutely wedded to one person. But I think it's probably a dwindling band tonight. And it has been for months, as you've seen with the scale of parliamentary rebellions, the resignations from cabinet and the front bench. You know, the Labour Party ultimately does reflect the public. You know, they can see, they know from their own constituents telling them that Keir Starmer's not popular. They don't want him as Prime Minister. They can see from the local election results all over the country just last month. So, you know, I think there will be a very small and dwindling band of people that will be saying to Keir Starmer, no, no, stay, fight on. Because, you know, most MPs want to keep their seat. They want their government to succeed. They want the government to do positive things that are popular with the country. And I think the best chance of that happening now is under Andy Burnham as the new leader.
0: Coming up next on Sky News, there were mixed fortunes in Scotland, with the Conservatives taking a seat from the SNP.
13: First Minister, how are you?
14: Good morning. Good morning.
13: Very nice to see you.
15: How are you feeling?
14: Looking forward to getting into the parliamentary chamber.
15: Any further forward to making a decision?
16: No, it's an important day today.
17: All of the claims were in line with my parliamentary duties, so I'm making that clear to you, Conor.
18: He was a Scot through and through.
19: He was a very good politician.
20: Alex Salmond was controversial, he was a disruptor, but above all, he was respected.
21: Will you resign if you lose this week?
22: Again, I'm not planning to, of course, lose the vote of no confidence. I'm planning to win that vote of no confidence.
23: His face said it all.
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21: How are they feeling?
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1: How are you feeling?
0: Devastated.
20: Hundreds of homes were wiped out by flooding.
2: I'm Connor Gillis, Sky's Scotland correspondent.
3: It was probably the darkest time in my life.
20: Scott is 5 years sober after a cocaine addiction left him close to death.
2: Scotland has a shameful record. Worse than England, the worst in Europe.
4: Why not just say you've failed? Because then you might get more respect from families who've lost loved ones.
20: This is where one of the UK's most prolific rapists thought he'd got away with murder.
2: Sky News can reveal that former sex workers had told police he was sexually violent.
5: My Emma.
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0: Well, two by-elections also took place in Scotland, with the Conservatives comfortably winning Aberdeen South from the Scottish National Party, Douglas Lumsden taking a majority of more than 6,000 votes.
31: To my friends, supporters and volunteers, we did it. And the people of Aberdeen have spoken loud and clear. We stopped the SNP and we sent Labour the message that the destruction of the North Sea oil and gas industry must stop now. Yeah. And to everyone in Aberdeen that put their trust in me, thank you. I share your anger, I share your frustration and I share your fears for the future. And I promise that I will be a strong voice for this city, standing up for you, your families and your livelihoods against short-sighted policies. Now, we said at the start of this campaign that it is a referendum on the oil and gas industry, and the people of Aberdeen have gave a resounding answer that we back the oil and gas industry. And I'm lucky enough to have not just one leader, but two fantastic leaders in Russell Finlay and Kemi Badenoch. I have received a huge amount of support for Russell. He's backed me 100%. And in Kemi, a big part of this election victory belongs to Kemi. You know, one of her first visits when she became Conservative leader was to Aberdeen. And when she was on that flight, a fellow passenger approached her and pleaded for her to save Aberdeen and the oil and gas industry. Now, she understands that we need North Sea for our prosperity and the energy security, and our commitment to my campaign and the people of Aberdeen has been nothing short of exceptional. And what has been made clear here tonight is that the Labour and the SNP governments must act to end the willful destruction of the energy industry.
0: Well, it was better news for the SNP in Arbroath and Broughty Ferry, where Lara Bird won with a big margin.
32: Today, the people of Arbroath and Broughty Ferry have rejected the politics of division and hate that some tried to sow. We have demonstrated that our community is inclusive, hopeful and proud. This by-election was about the future that we want for Scotland. And the people of Arbroath and Broughty Ferry have once again made it clear that our future lies with independence. Yeah! We have demanded more for our community and our nation than Westminster can ever offer us. And with every day that passes, I become more certain that we will win our nation's independence. To be elected to represent this area, my home and my community, is a privilege, but more importantly, it is a responsibility. And it is a responsibility that I will take seriously for you all, for those who voted for me and for those who did not. I am ready to get to work, to fight for a better deal for the people who live here, and to always listen. Let me finish by saying this, that this constituency might be called Arbroath and Broughty Ferry, but this community is so much more than that. It's Whitfield, Carnoustie, Fintry, Monifieth, Douglas, Freecombe, Lethem, and everywhere in between. It is my home. I am proud to be here taking on the fight for you all. Thank you.
0: Oh, just before we go, a reminder of the breaking news that we're following this morning. Andy Burnham has comfortably won the Makerfield by-election, setting up his return to Parliament and a bid to replace Keir Starmer as the Prime Minister. He won almost 25,000 votes, giving him a majority of more than 9,000. And his nearest challenger was the Reform candidate, Rob Kenyon. Andy Burnham won by the by-election with nearly 55% of the vote. That's nearly 10% higher than what Labour achieved in 2024 and easily outpacing opinion polls. Now, he comfortably beat the combined total for second and third place parties Reform UK and Restore Britain. Mr. Burnham said his victory offered a final chance to change and put the country back on the right path. He also said his return to Westminster is an opportunity to address unfinished business. Well, coming up next on Sky News, we'll have much more on that and the Andy Burnham victory in Makerfield.

0: Good morning. It's 6 o'clock on Friday, the 19th of June. These are your headlines. Andy Burnham wins the Makerfield by-election, marking his return to Westminster and opening the door to challenge the Prime Minister.
1: I always knew one day I would seek to go back to Westminster to complete that unfinished business.
0: Sir Keir Starmer has offered to welcome Labour's newest MP into his cabinet, but Mr Burnham's allies say he's got his sights set on taking over the top job. In Scotland, the Conservatives comfortably take Aberdeen South from the Scottish National Party. And at 6:40, we'll see what the papers are saying with Janelle Aldred. Good morning. Well, Andy Burnham has comfortably won the Makerfield by-election, setting up his return to Parliament and a bid to replace Sir Keir Starmer as the Prime Minister.
2: I do hereby declare that Andy Burnham is duly elected. Thank you.
0: He won 24,927 votes, giving him a majority of 9,231. His nearest challenger was the Reform candidate, Rob Kenyon. Andy Burnham won the by-election with nearly 55% of the total share of the vote, and that was nearly 10% higher than what Labour achieved in 2024. Mr Burnham said his victory offered a final chance to change and put the country back on the right path.
1: Everyone knows that politics isn't working. Everyone can feel that the country isn't where it should be. Tonight could, just could, be the turning point. From here on, I will give everything I have got to make it so, to ensure the name Makerfield is forever synonymous with bringing about the change this country needs. Bringing back something we've lost, hope, hope for the future. I am proud that this place has shone in the world's spotlight these last 5 weeks. And the warmth, humour and hospitality of its people has been on show for all to see. Yes. It will never be a stepping stone to me, but instead will be my touchstone. A Makerfield test at the heart of British politics will ensure the places Westminster has neglected will now get fairness. I spoke in the campaign about the need to change politics. I promised to lead by example from the front as your Member of Parliament. I know people who traditionally vote for the Conservatives, the Liberal Democrats, the Greens, and perhaps more recently in May for Reform UK, have given me their support in this election. I will always have respect to them for that. And out of respect for them, I will always take a place first rather than a party first approach. And I will focus on problem solving rather than point scoring. And I will work hard after this by-election to heal the divisions of this campaign. And let it be really understood that I will be your MP, however you voted. When this borough went to the polls in May, it made a loud cry for change. In this campaign, we have begun to answer that. But I do say to my own party, this is a final chance to change. This is what people said directly to me on the hundreds of doorsteps that I stood on. We must hear it. We must act upon it, and we must get it right. There will be no second chance. But it is a chance now, from this result tonight, to build a new politics based on unity and hope, turning away from the path that takes us to a divided, dark politics of the kind we see in the United States. We must now take this path and put this country back on the right path and bring people back together and get things working properly again. It is with some sadness that this result brings an end to my wonderful 9 years as Mayor of Greater Manchester. This city region has given so much to me, and it is a wrench to leave the job I love. But I am not leaving the service of Greater Manchester. I've always been clear that it can't achieve everything it should be, and we can't close the north-south divide, and we can't make all the great English cities be what they should be without big change at the national level. I always knew one day I would seek to go back to Westminster to complete that unfinished business so that Makerfield and Greater Manchester and the north of England can fulfil their potential. And I will forever be grateful to the people here, the people of the wonderful places that make up this constituency, the proud places that always have deserved so much more. I will forever be grateful to them that they have given me the chance to go back and make this country work for Makerfield and the many places like it across the country who have been neglected, who feel that the country works for other people in other places, but not for them. And that changes tonight. This result changes that. This result will bring about a country that works fairly for everywhere and for everybody. People here have voted for change. They have voted for more power for the North and everywhere forgotten by Westminster. They have voted for hope. Now let's give that back to them. Thank you very much indeed, everybody.
0: Well, just in the past few moments, the Prime Minister has reacted to Andy Burnham's win in Makerfield. He has tweeted saying, "Congratulations, Andy Burnham, Labour's new MP for Makerfield. Voters chose Labour's campaign of hope and optimism over division and hate." A somewhat ironic post from the Prime Minister, considering that this win probably, perhaps, spells the end of his premiership. Let's go straight to our political, Deputy Political Editor, Sam Coates, who has got all of the analysis of the results and all the facts and figures for us. Sam, make it make sense.
3: Well, you heard there from the Prime Minister talking about Labour's campaign. It was nothing of the sort. The whole point of what we've seen in the last few hours, the last few weeks, was it was Andy Burnham's campaign that makes a difference. And my goodness, what a difference a man like that makes. This is the raw result. The majority, 9,231 votes. That's about twice as much as Labour got the last election. Walk all the way over here and you can see Labour just a big, big number there. Big gap between the second party reform. It really doesn't feel close at all when you see it like that. And it's in third place, Restore Britain, right? One of the themes that we're going to come back to, all the other parties, very, very squeezed. Let's look at how the vote changed over the course in this by-election. Right. So, first of all, let's look at how Labour did in percentage terms. Labour got, you know, Andy Burnham got, because it was Andy Burnham's campaign, you barely saw the word Labour in the literature, got just shy of 55% of the vote. I mean, in any parliamentary constituency, that is a whopping great number. When you consider just a few weeks ago, Reform UK were winning every ward of that seat in the local elections. That's quite something. Reform at 34%. And the others, not very much. Restore Britain. Now, you might have read on social media that there was some kind of surge involving Restore Britain. They barely got above their national YouGov polling average. So that appears to have been fake news, not a big result for them. But look at this. So Labour's vote went up, even though they're in Parliament and in the doldrums. But Reform's vote went up as well. So how did Labour end up winning? Well, all the other parties got squeezed, particularly the Tories that lost their deposit. Greens, Liberal Democrats did so badly they don't even feature on this. So you can see what Labour did was they got votes from all the other bits of the political spectrum. And when you look at it like this, you can see just why Andy Burnham does something different to Keir Starmer. Here you have the almost 55% that Andy Burnham got. But this is all of the votes on the left of British politics, the progressive side. And you can see that Andy Burnham squeezed other parties and got their vote. So the Liberal Democrats, the Greens, both did quite badly in this election because Andy Burnham sucked up all their votes because I think people on the left want to stop Reform UK, and they managed to unite the left pretty convincingly behind Andy Burnham. On the right of British politics, well, you can see here that even if you add together the two parties on the right of British politics, which is Reform UK and Restore Britain, they're well short of Andy Burnham's winning total. And that's important because number 10 was saying, look, if Andy Burnham can really show that he's a reform slayer and somebody who can take on the right, then both parties, that Labour and he needs to do better than both parties. Well, he's done that convincingly. He's sailed past one of the big tests set for him by his internal opponents. So let's look at the Andy Burnham effect in another way that's really very stark. This is the current YouGov polling situation from this week. Take Labour. Labour nationally at the moment in Great Britain are on 19%, and in Makerfield are on 55%. That is just an enormous difference. And that is because Andy Burnham's name was on the ticket in a way that it isn't nationally at the moment. A 36 percentage point difference. Now, look at this. This actually hurts your head slightly. Nationally, Reform UK are on 24. They're up 11 percentage points on 35. They did better. Votes went to them, but they still didn't win because Andy Burnham did so well. Restore, you can see, and you can see how the Conservative vote absolutely collapsed nationally on 19% down to 2%. I'll come on in a moment why it's not quite such a bad night for the Tories. And the Greens were nowhere. Clearly, the Progressive vote just going to Labour. Right, there was another by-election this evening. That was Aberdeen South. There were two others. One in Aberdeen is the important one. This is where actually the only seat changed hands. Stephen Flynn's old seat, he is now in the Scottish Parliament. But you can see that there, the Tories took that. Kemi Badenoch threw everything at a campaign, said that she was fighting to save oil and gas. Other unionist parties, particularly Labour, you can see they seem to have swung behind, Labour votes swung behind the Tories. So even though the SNP didn't go down, the SNP lost that seat. And the Tories leapfrogged from third, which is where they were in the general election, to first place. So let's look at all the results overall. You can see basically the trend of recent years is that the party in government does less well. It loses votes. But here in two different seats, in two different places, the party in power won. So you've got Makerfield there. The swing from Reform to Labour was 9.6%. In Aberdeen South, the SNP lost. And the SNP, who are in government in Scotland, in the final seat, which is Broughton, that was a third of our by-election seats tonight, they actually went up there in that seat. So that's the picture. But really, Mari, there is one big political conclusion, which is that it's such a thumping victory for Andy Burnham, above 50%, that he can now claim he can do something Keir Starmer can't and defeat Reform UK. The question is, does the rest of the Labour Party agree and that allow him to unseat Keir Starmer easily, possibly even without a fight?
0: Sam, thanks so much. Sam, crunching the numbers there. Now let's cross live to Wigan, where our chief political correspondent, John Craig, is there for us. John, we've just had that tweet from the Prime Minister congratulating Andy Burnham. Am I the only one who thinks that's slightly ironic?
4: Well, ironic's one word. I was thinking of miserable and grudging, really. Churlish, even. I mean, he just said it's the briefest of brief messages, isn't it? Congratulations, Andy Burnham, Labour's new MP for Makerfield. Voters chose Labour's campaign of hope and optimism over division and hate. Well, pretty perfunctory, wasn't it? I mean, Mr Burnham will read that and think, sour grapes from a man I'm proposing to oust in the next few days or few weeks. The Prime Minister's relations with Mr Burnham have sunk to an all-time low for various reasons. One reason recent in the last few days was that he offered him a cabinet post. That was thrown back in his face by Mr Burnham, whose allies said that he didn't want to be associated with the failings of the current government. Mr. Sir Keir offered to campaign for Mr. Burnham here, didn't though, and of course Prime Minister is adamant that he doesn't want a contest. He tried to block him, you'll recall, from standing in Gorton and Denton. And so relations have gone from bad to worse. And now we have this miserable, grudging message from the Prime Minister. So this Mr. Burnham has been celebrating when he left here a few hours ago. The result was just after three, actually. It took 3 hours from the Prime Minister to tweet, although I suppose, in fairness, he's been to bed. Mr. Burnham said, somebody said, what are you going to do? I'm going for a pint now. And he went back to see his supporters in his headquarters in Ashton in Makerfield, just a few minutes up the road. We're actually in Wigan here in parliamentary constituency of Lisa Nandy. She had a beaming smile when Burnham entered this building. It's called The Edge. It's a conference centre and a concert hall. It's a very smart venue, actually. And the smile on Lisa Nandy's face was somebody who is perhaps hoping for, I don't know, if not keep her job, perhaps a bit of promotion in the inevitable cabinet reshuffle when Mr. Burnham becomes leader. The line in Mr. Burnham's victory speech that struck me is the one we've heard in our headlines, actually, where he said, I always knew one day I would seek to go back to Westminster. So he's obviously been planning this for some time. There will be those, of course, who say, his critics in the Labour Party, who say, well, if he wanted to return to Westminster, what he should have done is waited till his term as mayor finished and then go back at a general election rather than force a by-election. And then, of course, calls the Labour Party an expensive and potentially disastrous by-election also for the mayor of Greater Manchester. That's a contest now that Labour must be dreading, although, obviously, if Mr. Burnham throws his weight behind that, he will hope that that they can hold on to that mayoralty. But, of course, reform will be out for revenge, and so that's fraught with danger for Labour as well. So a great night for Mr. Burnham. 55% of the vote is terrific. Gives him a real mandate, he will say, for change. He talked about change a lot during that speech just after 3 a.m. And, of course, a terrible night for the Prime Minister. Bad night for reform. Although, as Sam says, their vote share is up, they would have been hoping to do better than this. And, of course, the Mr. Burnham's percentage share, 55%, is way above the combined votes of Reform UK and Rupert Lowe's Restore Britain. So it's a thumping victory. And, of course, Labour have done badly in Scotland, fourth place in those two by-elections there. Mr. Burnham will have a massive in-tray. It's all, he can celebrate now having won this victory, but he faces a daunting agenda when he gets into Downing Street, if indeed that happens, and it looks increasingly likely, in fact, not almost certain. And so he's got to try and revive Labour in Scotland. He's got international issues. He's got to deal with pesky President Trump. And he's got to deal with issues like the economy, defence spending, threats of social unrest as a result of recent crimes and so on. So enjoy it while it lasts, Mr. Burnham. Some people will say he's done the easy part now. The hard part comes when he has to take over as Prime Minister, if, as we all assume, he will in the next few weeks. For now, though, he can celebrate because the King of the North has inherited Labour's crown.
0: Indeed, John in Wigan, thanks so much. Now, two other by-elections took place in Scotland overnight, with the Conservatives comfortably winning Aberdeen South from the Scottish National Party. Douglas Lumsden took a majority of more than 6,000 votes.
5: To my friends, supporters and volunteers, we did it. And the people of Aberdeen have spoken loud and clear. We stopped the SNP and we sent Labour the message that the destruction of the North Sea oil and gas industry must stop now. And to everyone in Aberdeen that put their trust in me, thank you. I share your anger, I share your frustration, and I share your fears for the future. And I promise that I will be a strong voice for this city, standing up for you, your families and your livelihoods against short-sighted policies. Now, we said at the start of this campaign that it is a referendum on the oil and gas industry, and the people of Aberdeen have gave a resounding answer that we back the oil and gas industry. And I'm lucky enough to have not just one leader, but two fantastic leaders in Russell Finlay and Kemi Badenoch. I have received a huge amount of support for Russell. He's backed me 100%.

0: The people of Aberdeen has been nothing short of exceptional. And what has been made clear here tonight is that the Labour and the SNP governments must act to end the willful destruction of the energy industry.
1: Well, we should also say that it was better news for the SNP in Arbroath and Broughty Ferry. Amanda's here joining us to explain it all and kind of explain some of the significance. A bit of a mixed bag for Labour, for the Tories. Overall, Tories happy?
2: Yeah, I mean, I think the Tories are feeling pretty triumphant about this win in Aberdeen South. Of course, it's being rather overshadowed by the fairly seismic result in Makerfield, of course. But this is the Conservatives' first by-election win since 1967 in Scotland. And Douglas Rumsden, their candidate, won nearly 50% of the vote there. There was a real collapse in support for the SNP. Their support fell from 15,000 or so to 8,000. And bear in mind that this was a seat that was previously held by the SNP's leader in Westminster, Stephen Flynn, so a really high-profile member of the party. What's this down to? Well, the Tories are saying this is because of their support for the North Sea oil and gas industry, which, of course, is so central to the economy up in Aberdeen. And credit to Kemi Badenoch. She's really made this a real focus. She's brought it up time and time again in PMQs.
1: I mean, she went up there three times or something?
2: Absolutely. I mean, I think they really spotted an opportunity there, such a dividing line with the government's net zero policy. But also, I think the SNP's policy is also a little, isn't as clear cut, perhaps. They kind of have said that they want to kind of have climate tests applied to potential new drilling in the North Sea, which I don't think is quite as clear cut. Of course, the other elephant in the room, so to speak, is Peter Murrell's appearance in court after admitting embezzling £400,000 of party funds. That list of extraordinarily ridiculous items that he used SNP money to pay for: the motor home, the salt and pepper shakers, the shoes, the necklaces, the coffee machine, all of that potentially paid into it. I mean, Stephen Flynn's tweeted about it. He's saying the party needs to reflect on that result. But so clearly, you know, that's quite a disappointing result for them there. Different story, however, in the other by-election in Scotland, and another one caused by the switch of a Westminster MP to Holyrood.
1: I mean, they'll be happy with that one, right? Because as you were just talking about the Peter Murrell scandal, clearly it hasn't had enough of an impact in places like Arbroath and Broughty Ferry.
2: Well, indeed. Although it's worth bearing in mind that is absolute SNP heartland, Dundee area. So I think if they'd lost there, then that would have been quite a moment. But yeah, Laura Bird held it for the SNP. She won nearly 10,000 votes. Reform came in second. Reform did improve their share of the vote there, got a slight swing of 3.1%. But I think the SNP, yeah, absolutely will be relieved that didn't go the same way, though I think it was much pretty unlikely to have done so. I think one thing that's worth noting is Labour's performance in both of these seats. They fell to fourth place. That shows just a complete collapse in support for Labour in Scotland.
1: And what a contrast with Makerfield and then those Scotland
2: elections. Absolutely. Well, I think for Andy Burnham's team, you know, this is yet more evidence of his kind of personal mandate and the personal support that he had in Makerfield. But for him, if he ends up being party leader, or indeed, you know, whoever else it ends up being, potentially, Keir Starmer indeed, if he fights on, it shows what a fight they have on their hands north of the border in Scotland, how much work they've got to try and do there to regain their support there. And just one other thing that's kind of interesting is that Reform, I mean, I think they, although clearly they didn't come close to winning, they did perform quite well in both of these seats, bearing in mind, you know, their kind of lack of support north of the border just a few years ago. And they've won a couple of by-elections as well in council seats across the country overnight too. So I think, although clearly Tories celebrating in Aberdeen, SNP relieved there, on top of course, what we're talking about, Andy Burnham in Makerfield, it's also kind of interesting to bear that in mind for Reform as well.
1: Yeah. Amanda, brilliant. Thank you. Do you want to know a fun fact about the Aberdeen and the Arbroath and Broughty Ferry constituency?
2: Love a fun fact.
1: I spent a lot of my childhood up there, because that's where my grandparents were.
2: Oh, yeah. You know it well.
1: That's where they lived.
2: Very good.
1: As a little one for the trivia.
2: You go.
1: Thank you so much.
2: Pleasure.
1: Now, coming up, will Andy Burnham take a run at Keir Starmer's job following his victory?
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0: With Andy Burnham being elected as the MP for Makerfield, questions are being asked about what his victory means for Keir Starmer's future. Our political correspondent Lucy McDade explains the possible paths to power if he wants to take over as Prime Minister.
1: Is the UK about to get another Prime Minister? Well, with a win in the constituency of Makerfield, Andy Burnham has made his first move. And we've mapped out what could come next. The paths, the hurdles that Andy Burnham will need to jump if he wants to become Prime Minister. So, Andy Burnham has been elected the MP for Makerfield. It marks his return to Westminster politics, but crucially means he can now challenge Keir Starmer for the Labour leadership. Now, if he chooses to do that, he would need the backing of at least 81 Labour MPs. But there are a number of things that could happen here. So let's just take each one in turn. The likes of Wes Streeting, Ed Miliband, Angela Rayner, Al Carnes, they could choose to stand against him in any contest. Or any of these politicians could choose to trigger a leadership challenge themselves that would then go to a vote of Labour members and affiliated trade unions. And the most popular, the one who gets at least 50% of the vote, would win. But aside from Andy Burnham for a second, a lot of what happens next actually depends on Keir Starmer and what he decides to do. Let's look at some of the options. First, he could choose to fight on if there's a leadership challenge. He would automatically be on the ballot paper. He wouldn't need the backing of 81 Labour MPs. Second, the Prime Minister could quit with immediate effect. There would be a leadership contest without him, and we'd have a caretaker Prime Minister in the meantime. It's worth pointing out at this point that in this scenario, any candidate standing wouldn't just need the 81 Labour MPs. They'd also need the support of some local Labour parties or affiliated trade unions. Third, Keir Starmer could just decide to set out a timetable for his departure from Number 10, say until September this year. That could put off a leadership contest for the time being. Of course, there is also a world in which Keir Starmer decides to run in a leadership race and wins and stays on as Prime Minister. There is also a possibility that nobody decides to move against him, not Andy Burnham, Wes Streeting, or somebody like Angela Rayner. But that does feel increasingly unlikely. Now, back to Mr. Burnham. Possibly the easiest way for him to become Prime Minister would be for a leadership contest with nobody else standing in it. He'd get an immediate coronation and straight away get the keys to Number 10. It's messy and all a bit overwhelming, but how the next few days play out is basically in the hands of just a few people. And it matters because we could be on course for our sixth Prime Minister in 10 years.
0: Well, Reform's Robert Kenyon was the closest challenger to Andy Burnham, but he faced backlash in the run-up to the by-election because of comments he made online. And he refused to answer our political editor Beth Rigby when she tried to speak to him before the results were announced.
2: Rob, it's Beth here from Sky News. Can I ask you a couple of quick questions? Rob, the constituency, please. Why should women in Makerfield vote for you, Rob?
3: If you speak to the press office.
2: Why should women in Makerfield vote for you, Rob, when you said you're a sexist? But why should women vote for you? When you said that you were a sexist and that they can't drive?
0: Well, still to come, Andy Burnham takes victory in the Makerfield by-election. So, is a run at the top?
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0: Well, you're watching Sky News. Now, if you're just joining us, Andy Burnham has won the Makerfield by-election, beating Reform's candidate by more than 9,000 votes.
7: I do hereby declare that Andy Burnham is duly elected. Thank you.
0: It marks his return to Westminster and opens the door for a challenge to the Prime Minister. There was a high turnout, just under 59%, but it was a two-horse race. Here's what Mr. Burnham had to say after his victory was announced.
8: Everyone knows that politics isn't working. Everyone can feel that the country isn't where it should be. Tonight could, just could, be the turning point. From here on, I will give everything I have got to make it so, to ensure the name Makerfield is forever synonymous with bringing about the change this country needs, bringing back something we've lost, hope for the future. Hope. I am proud that this place has shone in the world's spotlight these last 5 weeks. And the warmth, humour and hospitality of its people has been on show for all to see. Yes. It will never be a stepping stone to me, but instead will be my touchstone. A Makerfield test at the heart of British politics will ensure the places Westminster has neglected will now get fairness.
0: The Prime Minister has just put out the following statement. Congratulations, Andy Burnham, Labour's new MP for Makerfield. Voters chose Labour's campaign of hope and optimism over division and hate. Well, let's speak now to James Lyons, the former Number 10 Director of Communications to Keir Starmer. James, thanks so much for joining us. Let's just start with the most obvious question. How long has Starmer got left?
9: Well, look, I think the Andy Burnham bandwagon is looking fairly unstoppable this morning. You'll know that he was born in Aintree, home to that famous racecourse, and he's cleared the first hurdle to Downing Street at an absolute canter.
0: OK, so this is the first hurdle. In terms of what kind of a timeline we could see, what would you expect to see? Are we talking days, weeks, months until Starmer is probably gone?
9: Well, I think MPs will be looking very closely at the Prime Minister's reaction. Obviously, he's put out a tweet this morning and he's got one of his most loyal lieutenants, Steve Reid, the Community Secretary, on broadcast. I think Andy Burnham and his team have been fairly clear. They want to give the Prime Minister time to decide his own fate. But if he doesn't do that, I think you can see people moving against him and moving against him fairly quickly. The size of the win overnight has probably meant that timetable is accelerated. And the danger for the Prime Minister is that he is now in political quicksand, and the more he struggles, the faster he sinks.
0: OK, so you're in agreement, actually. We had Patrick Maguire on a couple of hours ago who said the same thing as you. The fact that that win is so decisive means it's more likely, actually, that maybe the PM will not fight the leadership and actually give way to Andy Burnham.
9: I've got no doubt that the Prime Minister thinks he is the right person to be leading the country at this time. You know, we are facing an omnicrisis in many ways, with war in the Middle East and war in Europe. But look, the political facts of life changed with Andy Burnham's win overnight. And I think, a lot of Labour MPs are going to look at the size of that win, look at what happened to Labour in the local elections just over a month ago, and think they'd quite like some of what Andy Burnham's having. Thank you very much indeed.
0: Now, we had Mike Tapp on Sky News earlier this morning, and he was arguing that actually people need to stick with the Prime Minister. And he was saying that, in fact, if there were to be an Andy Burnham coronation, let's say, that there would be a clamour for a general election because people would say he doesn't have a mandate. And that's what Labour argued for when the Tories were doing something similar. So now the shoe's on the other foot. Do you think that that is in any way reasonable or possible, or realistically, even if Burnham is coronated, they'll just ignore that completely?
9: Well, look, I've said since the day that Andy announced he was going to fight Makerfield that there was a very good chance that he will be installed as Prime Minister without a contest. I think the size of the win overnight makes that more likely. And look, you know, the Conservatives blithely ignored Labour when they said that there should be a general election. And it's not unprecedented. We've had more prime ministers go into Downing Street recently without winning an election than we have with.
0: Now, you've worked quite closely with the Prime Minister in the past. From your experience, what's going through his mind? How do you think he is feeling this morning?
9: I think he will feel very frustrated and not a little bit angry, actually. He will feel the waiting lists for the NHS are coming down. We haven't seen the kind of rises in inflation that were warned about when the conflict with Iran kicked off. He will think that the country is showing signs that we are on the right track. And of course, you will feel he has a huge mandate because he won a landslide in a general election, which nobody thought Labour could win, never mind so emphatically. So I think he will feel deeply, deeply frustrated.
0: Now, our political editor, Beth Rigby, has been speaking to some government sources this morning, and they're insisting that the PM's, digging in, essentially. He's not going anywhere. The position hasn't changed. Does that surprise you? And I suppose my next question is, do you think he is realistic or perhaps delusional in his appetite to stay put?
9: It doesn't surprise me. The Prime Minister feels that he, throughout his life, not just his political career, has been underestimated and wrongly written off. But look, I think Labour MPs, as I say, are going to look at the size of that win overnight. Politics is a results-based industry, and they will see a brighter future under Andy Burnham than they do under Keir Starmer.
0: Now, when it comes to Andy Burnham, obviously, at the moment, he is popular and he has just won a big majority in Makerfield. He's riding high, he's in a strong position. But how does he avoid the same mistakes that Keir Starmer has made? Let's say he were to become Prime Minister, we're still not there yet, but let's say he does. How does he avoid those kinds of mistakes? How does he not overpromise and underdeliver?
9: Well, I did hear John Craig earlier on your programme, and there is a sense that, you know, it could be all downhill from here for Andy Burnham. Look, while Andy Burnham has been fighting this by-election, two other things have been going on at the same time. One is the operation to install him as Labour leader and Prime Minister, and the other is to come up with a compelling programme for government. As I say, if and when he does end up as Prime Minister, he will inherit an NHS that is improving, and other factors that are kind of going in the government's favour. I think, clearly one of the things that he needs to do is form an emotional connection to people, not just in Makerfield or indeed the North, but right across the country.
0: Absolutely. James Lyons, thank you so much for joining us this morning.
9: Thank you.
0: Well, coming up next, we'll discuss the stories making headlines in today's papers with our panelist.
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0: Well, it's time to see what's making headlines in today's papers. I'm joined by journalist Janelle Aldred. Janelle, thanks so much for joining us. A big day this morning in British politics, a seismic win for Andy Burnham, huge majority, much bigger than many people expected. And he would say now this gives him a mandate to be able to challenge the Prime Minister and actually give him a run for his money. Speaking of money, I'm going to go straight in on the front page of The Times. This is a really interesting story from Patrick Maguire. And basically, the headline reads, Starmer amasses war chest to fight off leadership challenge. So what The Times has been reporting is that Starmer has got a group of private donors, and potentially before this kind of contest between him and Andy Burnham, perhaps others. Also, advisers around him have made extensive preparations. They're sounding out potential staff. They're saying to have secured more than £100,000 in pledged donations. Meanwhile, Labour grandees, cabinet ministers are warning him against that, saying it's a lost cause, don't bother. I mean, this is quite remarkable that actually, even on a day like this, when we're talking about the fact that it feels like Andy Burnham's win is a huge nail in the coffin for Starmer's political career and his premiership, well, actually, he seems to have secured a bunch of cash to try and fight Andy Burnham.
1: I mean, there'll always be someone who will support you in anything, no matter how sometimes delusional. There will always be someone who will support someone with something. And I think even more than just the fact that it feels like a little bit of a lost cause, I think it's also really tone deaf. We're in the middle of a cost of living crisis, which is something that the Labour government have said that they were going to be tackling. And in over 2 years, we're still in a cost of living crisis, not all down to them. There's other things going on as well. So to amass a £100,000 war chest to keep on fighting something when really I think there's a lot of the country, the polls, voters, now this by-election kind of saying, look, we seem to have lost trust in him and his ability to make change, that he would then think that the right move now, if this is true, is to get £100,000 together to keep on fighting. I think for a lot of people, this is what they think about politics being not in the public interest, not thinking about people's day-to-day realities, children living in poverty, all of those things, the price of petrol. And so right now, when you're in this position, if your first thought is, no, I'm just going to keep on fighting, and not only that, fine, if you want to fight, fine, but actually you're going to get other people to give all of this money, I think there's a lot of people who would say, you know what, if those people have got that money, maybe it would be better off spent somewhere else. And I think it goes to show his tone deafness and sometimes his lack of what I would say is political nous to do something that's actually looking like it's in the best interest of the country and not in you yourself.
0: Well, I suppose Starmer would argue, hold on a second, these are private donors. It's, you know, as you say, their business, what they want to do with their money. And also he would argue, well, I have a mandate and I was elected by the British people. And if I need some extra cash to be able to defend that mandate, what's so wrong with that? I mean, I'm sure that would be what he would say this morning. Let's go on to the Financial Times. You've chosen this story on the front here. We've got this big picture of Andy Burnham there. Vote Andy, vote hope. This is the word we keep hearing this morning. Hope, hope, hope. That's what he said in his acceptance speech. But you've chosen that and also linking this with the Bank of England.
1: Yeah, it's really interesting. The Bank of England keeping rates after the Iran peace deal. And so I was really thinking also about the link of that to Donald Trump and this war in Iran and the unpredictability of what could happen next. Also thinking about the fact that in his acceptance speech, Andy Burnham said, you know, we don't want the divisive politics like in the US.
0: And so I think he was very specific to call out the US.
1: And I think that's really interesting to think about. Yeah. One, the world is in turmoil still. So that's one of the reasons Keir Starmer says not a good time to change because, you know, he's kind of in there, but I don't really think he is in there with Donald Trump. I don't think anyone is. But the fact that Andy Burnham was very out there saying something like that, thinking about if he were to become Prime Minister, what does that speak to for our relationship with the US and with Donald Trump, which has been such a big fixture of every single nation's leaders trying to be in with him? So that was a very interesting, I think, pointed remark. And then also to use the Barack Obama hope kind of slogan.
0: Yes.
1: I mean, no one owns the word hope, but that's also a very interesting thing. And also one of Donald Trump's not most favourite people either. So I did think that was quite interesting position to take there.
0: Yeah, that is interesting. We're going to go on to the Eye here because they've got this exclusive that says top cabinet ministers say they will stand by Starmer. Now, the reason I found this interesting is because we've had lots of different reporting about Starmer's cabinet telling him to go, telling him not to go. There's a lot of conflicting reporting. But in this story here, they're saying Shabana Mahmood, Ed Miliband, we've heard a lot about Ed Miliband the past few days, haven't we? And Heidi Alexander, all those three top cabinet ministers, are not going to resign this weekend, despite Andy Burnham winning the by-election. Sources close to all three ministers say they have no plans to quit. And then they've got a bit more information on Ed Miliband here, where they talk about how his position was under particular scrutiny because of, first of all, his closeness with Andy Burnham, but also the fact that he was touted as a potential chancellor option in any future cabinet were there to be a change of PM. And I found this interesting that actually, on one hand, you've got a story saying people are sticking here, not resigning. And then the next thing, you know, it was only a few days ago we had a story in The Times saying that Ed Miliband was ghosting the Prime Minister. It's fascinating to see how much these stories seem to change so quickly.
1: I mean, what I think is interesting is not resigning is not the same as supporting. And also, maybe it's kind of like if my... Well, I don't have a boss because I work for myself, but if I had a boss, you wouldn't necessarily leave because your boss is leaving. Maybe you try and ride it out and wait for the new change of regime to come in and see what can happen for you there. And in the meantime, keeping stability for yourself and not putting yourself as one of the ones, because potentially then, let's say there is a contest and Keir Starmer wins and you've resigned, well, then that means you've lost your post in the cabinet. So I think maybe there's some self-preservation potentially going on here rather than a supporting of Keir Starmer. It might be that why would they throw themselves under the bus unnecessarily, and especially if they are close to Andy Burnham or think they will have positions in his cabinet anyway, then they may as well stay put. But, you know, really, leadership is about trust. And you have to have not just the facts of the self-belief that you can do it, people have to want to follow you. And I think this is the big issue. He might think he can, but does everyone else think he can? Yes, 2 years ago we had a big, you know, we had a big win, but it was thin. It wasn't like there's a lot of love for him. And in those,
0: it was
1: wide and narrow. And the thing is, in those 2 years, he spent so much political capital on things that were just unnecessary. So yeah, if I was them, I wouldn't throw myself under the bus for that either, because there's no point. Andy Burnham's coming into Parliament. We all know what's about to happen, and so why would they trouble themselves doing something that's potentially also not good for them?
0: All right. Now, let's move on to The Express, because there's, I mean, all these papers have almost the same photo, right? It's Andy Burnham. But the headline reads, Labour's civil war played out at crunch by-election. And this is clearly about how damaging possibly a civil war could be in terms of the impression it gives to the public. Like you say, people are sick of politics sometimes. And obviously, you know, navel-gazing isn't always necessarily very helpful.
1: Yeah, I don't think there's actually anything to be gained by there being a big contest. And I know one of the stories we're saying is that Andy Burnham doesn't want to just be coronated. But what would anyone gain from taking even more time away from all the issues this country faces to have a leadership contest, which will essentially end up being, in some way, shape or form, mudslinging or people falling out the race, dropping out? It just takes up so much time, so much oxygen. But it's clear that Labour has two sides of its party. One is the kind of, we need to do what we're doing, we need more time, and the other side is Andy Burnham's hope. And I can tell you which one will sound infinitely more appealing to most people, and it's hope for the future, it's a real change.
0: And I suppose that the other side of the argument would be, actually having a leadership competition means that both sides can really set out their stall. Andy Burnham can prove himself in areas like foreign defence, where he hasn't got a proven track record in the same way, but also Starmer's team, I presume, will be hoping that maybe Andy Burnham might trip himself up. We have 30 seconds, so not enough time, but let's just leave the viewers with some pictures in The Guardian here. They've got Angela Rayner there, Andy Burnham there, and also they've got the Losers Reforms Makerfield candidate and Nigel Farage as well. But that is all we have time for. Stay with us. Sophie Ridge will be here next on much more with the Andy Burnham win in Makerfield.
2: We're trying to see as much as we can.
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8: 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It doesn't feel like a big homecoming.
9: It was never going to be pretty. 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
13: You said to people, I'm not coming back for more, but you have come back for more.
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13: What can our Prime Minister say to you to not impose tariffs?
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0: Good morning. It is 7 o'clock and welcome to Mornings with me at Sophie Ridge. Andy Burnham wins the Makerfield by-election with more than 50% of the vote. He's coming back to Westminster where he can challenge the Prime Minister.
1: I always knew one day I would seek to go back to Westminster to complete that unfinished business.
0: Well, the pressure is now on Keir Starmer, and the question is whether he'll fight a leadership challenge or make way for Andy Burnham. And a big win for the Conservatives in Scotland, who comfortably take Aberdeen South from the Scottish National Party. It is a huge political day that we could look back on as the morning where everything changed. We're going to have all the reaction for you to that Makerfield result, including from Downing Street, where we're going to be watching for any movement from the Prime Minister. Good morning and welcome to the programme. So Andy Burnham has won the Makerfield by-election, and not just won it, he's smashed it. He's got more than 50% of the vote, so not just beating Reform, but getting more votes than every other party combined. Makerfield was Andy Burnham's chance to prove to Labour MPs that he is the man who can beat Nigel Farage's party. And he won a victory without caveats. As a result, his path to becoming Prime Minister looks almost an inevitability this morning. So we know he's going to challenge Keir Starmer for the leadership. The question is, will Keir Starmer fight it? And this morning, we understand that the Prime Minister's position is unchanged. So he does intend to fight any leadership contest. Well, we'll be live all morning in Makerfield and in Westminster, so buckle up, don't go anywhere. So this is the moment it became official. The result was called just after 3 o'clock this morning.
2: I do hereby declare that Andy Burnham is duly elected. Thank you.
0: Well, let's look at the result in a bit for more detail. Andy Burnham there winning 24,927 votes, giving him an improved majority of 9,231. You can see there his nearest challenger was the Reform candidate, Robert Kenyon. But after that, really, no one was anywhere. So he won the by-election, Andy Burnham, with nearly 55% of the total share of the vote. Reform in second place on 34.5, and that was nearly 10% higher than what Labour achieved in 2024. So Andy Burnham said his victory offered a final chance to change and put the country back on the right path.
1: Everyone knows that politics isn't working. Everyone can feel that the country isn't where it should be. Tonight could be the turning point. From here on, I will give everything I have got to make it so, to ensure the name Makerfield is forever synonymous with bringing about the change this country needs, bringing back something we've lost, hope for the future. I am proud that this place has shone in the world's spotlight these last 5 weeks. And the warmth, humour and hospitality of its people has been on show for all to see. Yes. It will never be a stepping stone to me, but instead will be my touchstone. A Makerfield test at the heart of British politics will ensure the places Westminster has neglected will now get fairness.
0: So all eyes now, of course, on the Prime Minister. And he's put out the following statement on X this morning. Congratulations, Andy Burnham, Labour's new MP for Makerfield. Voters chose Labour's campaign of hope and optimism over division and hate. So that response there from Keir Starmer, I mean, so much to unpack in a by-election that, let's be honest, was all about unseating him as well. We're going to be talking to the government. Steve Reid going to be joining us here on set shortly. So very interested to see what he has to say. But before that, let's get into a bit more detail. Sam Coates is here with us. The scale of the win changes everything.
3: It certainly does. It was a thumping victory. And I'm about to show you all the numbers in some depth, Sophie. But what I want you to bear in mind is that 6 weeks ago, Labour lost every single ward to Reform in the Makerfield by-election. But the numbers now, well, they are extraordinary. Look at this. So this is the overall picture. The majority that Andy Burnham won by is 9,231 votes. That's almost double what they got in that seat, the majority, in the 2024 by-election. And you says, you were saying, Sophie, the margin, the share of the vote for Labour, almost 55%. Now, in any constituency, in any election, that is quite a thumping win and a long way ahead of Reform UK. We'll come back to them. You can see that here we are mid-Parliament and you've got the Labour Party putting on almost 10% of the vote. And you can see what's been going on here, down here. All the other parties, Lib Dems, you actually did so badly, they don't even feature here. The Greens and, in fact, the Tories, they are all squeezed by one bit of the electorate or the other, and it turned into a race where really the biggest change was the Labour Party and that rise in the share of the vote. So Reform on 34, just over a third of the electorate. Look at this. There's a lot of chat, Sophie, during the campaign about Restore Britain, the Rupert Lowe far-right party. They barely did better than the national polling figure that they've got, 6.8. I think that suggests that some of the chatter that you get in an election campaign on social media, you know, needs to be ignored. And then look at all the other parties doing really quite badly. Look at how it all splits down, because I think this, for me, is the story of the night. What you've got, essentially, is the left-wing parties and the right-wing parties. We've called them progressives. But the great success of Andy Burnham is that he got this vote of almost 55%. And one of the ways he did it was he squeezed the Liberal Democrats, the Greens, the other parties on the progressive wing, so that they actually got almost, I think, almost all the sort of left-wing vote, progressive vote, went into Andy Burnham. Now, that is not something that Keir Starmer's been able to do. That is significant. You know, if you can unite all your forces behind one person against Reform, then that's how Labour keeps Reform out. Now, what happened on the right? When you had this, just over a third of the electorate in Makerfield voting for Reform UK, plus Restore Britain and then the Tories. But even then, they were so far short of Andy Burnham's almost 55% that there was just a big gap. And I think the fact that he took on and won not just against Reform UK, but also against Restore Britain, the two right-wing parties combined, that is at the heart of Andy Burnham's claim. Now, we can put it really, really starkly with this. This is YouGov's current national polling for the country, for Great Britain. Labour's on 19%, right? But what does Andy Burnham get? He gets 55%, right? So when you attach the Andy Burnham name, and I'm told they barely use the word Labour in the campaigning up in Makerfield, 55%. Now, here's something that slightly hurts your head. Reform UK got 24%. Their vote share actually went up 11 percentage points to 35. But you can see the other parties, well, Tories are almost 20 nationally, two losing their deposit, Greens one, Liberal Democrats nowhere to be seen. But you can see when Andy Burnham's name is added, the Labour total goes up. Now, Tories pretty disappointed with that, I suspect, but not with this. Of the three by-elections last night, one changed hands. That was the seat of Stephen Flynn, SNP high flyer, who's gone to the Holyrood. Tories won it. They came from third. They got just shy of 50% of the vote. Kemi Badenoch made it a personal priority this seat. She campaigned on oil and gas jobs. It's a pretty affluent area of Aberdeen, lots of oil and gas jobs. And they leapfrogged from third place to first. So a victory for them. But I think more than anything, Sophie, the big story of the night is, of course, the scale of the win. And that Andy Burnham can now pretty credibly say, I can take on Reform and win in a way that other parties and other leaders can't. Keir Starmer might be saying that he's going to fight this morning. I wonder whether reality seeps in over the weekend and whether we're still in the same place this time next week.
0: I mean, look, if it's like almost proof of concept, this by-election in Makerfield, that, as you say, Andy Burnham can unite the left, that he can take on Nigel Farage, he's done it. I mean do you think it's almost an inevitability now that he becomes Prime Minister?
3: I do. And I think that over the next few days, what you'll see is the members of the cabinet, we know back Burnham, are going to have difficult conversations with Keir Starmer in private. The question is, does Keir Starmer sack them or accept people who don't want him to be Prime Minister in his cabinet? I think in the end, most of the Labour Party wants Keir Starmer to go with dignity to work out what his path is to the exit. You'll get a little bit It might be a little bit quieter than we expect for the next 72 hours as people give Keir Starmer a little bit of space. He will talk about fighting, but in a week's time, when he's heard the verdict, maybe a lot in private, does he really feel that he can continue and fight on?
0: I'm so intrigued to speak to Steve Reid a bit later on, actually. What kind of one of the first kind of allies of Keir Starmer that we're going to hear from. Be interesting to see the tone that he takes. Sam, thank you very much indeed. Sam Coates speaking to us there. Well, let's go to the place where it all happened, shall we? Our chief political correspondent, John Craig, is in Wigan for us today. John, it's a place in the country that could change everything.
4: Yes, and that was the mood when the result came in just after 3 a.m. We all moved forward to the stage and there were 14 candidates there. Some of the fringe candidates tried to make protests, rather annoyed Andy Burnham. He walked off the stage at one point, then came back to make that victory speech. The bit that really caught my eye was where he said that he always knew that one day he would return to Westminster. So this is something he's been planning for some time. Now, his critics will say what he should have done is served out his full term as Greater Manchester Mayor, come back in a general election rather than a by-election. But clearly, he scented blood, and my word, he's drawn some blood tonight because, of course, this is, as Sam was describing, a massive win, an enormous turnout, nearly 25,000 votes, 55% of the vote, and Sir Keir Starmer, well, it was a very grudging tweet in response to Mr. Burnham's result. I can tell you, Sophie, that the PM for now remains defiant. He's saying, letting it be known that his position remains unchanged from what he said in an interview with Beth Rigby earlier in the week over in Evian at the G7 summit. He intends to fight any challenge and is not walking away. Heard that phrase a few times the last few days. He made an offer to Mr. Burnham to return to government on Wednesday. That was in that interview from Evian. It still stands. Well, it may still stand, but it got a pretty brutal rebuff from Mr. Burnham very quickly. You may recall that his team were letting it be known that he didn't want to be associated with the failings of the current Labour government. Now, as you can imagine, the calls for him, Mr. Sakir, to go are already, I wouldn't say flooding in, but they are coming in. You might say this is predictable, but the leader of Unite, the big trade union that was in the McCluskey days, Glenn McCluskey's time, massive donor to Labour, less so now. Sharon Graham's talked about possibly disaffiliating, although that hasn't happened yet, and there are those in the union who think that won't happen. But what Sharon Graham has said in the last few minutes, that over the workers have fallen out of love with Labour. The win for Andy Burnham, Sharon Graham says, is a glimmer of hope, but it must not be taken as a business as usual mandate. There needs to be an orderly timetable for a leadership election. Keir Starmer must do the right thing and step down, she says. And the inevitable leadership election must be fought on real change in policies, not personalities or better speeches. So that's the first major trade union leader calling for Sir Keir Starmer to go. I think there'll be quite a few others, probably the Unison General Secretary. And of course, the unions, if there is to be a contest, will probably donate big sums of money to the Burnham campaign. We hear that the Prime Minister's got a war chest of £100,000, but, I think that money probably stay in the bank because the King of the North looks poised to inherit Labour's crown.
0: Beautifully put, John, and it does really feel that sense of kind of inevitability now, doesn't it? John Craig, thank you very much indeed. John there, live in Wigan. Now, there was another pretty significant by-election result last night because the Conservative Party took Aberdeen South from the SNP. So, look, you know, maybe all those obituaries for the death of two-party politics were a bit hasty. It was the first time the Scottish Conservatives had won a Westminster by-election in more than 50 years. The Conservative MSP, Douglas Lumsden, took the seat. It was actually left vacant because Stephen Flynn, who resigned from the House of Commons after he was elected to Holyrood, sparked the contest. We should say, though, the SNP did hold on to Arbroath and Broughty. Lara Bird won that comfortably for the SNP. Reform a distant second there. We're joined now by Amanda Acas, who joins us now to talk about that Scotland result. Look, all the attention obviously on Makerfield, but this is a pretty big win for the Conservative Party in Scotland, right?
5: Absolutely. I think they are absolutely delighted with this, a bit of a triumph for them. And also, I think also just for their kind of sense of self as a party after such a sort of difficult period, could the tide be turning that they've shown that they can win again? And in Scotland, they haven't won a Scottish by-election since 1967. And their candidate there, Douglas Rumsden, he won nearly 50% of the vote. And it's really interesting. I think it shows that Kemi Badenoch's strategy has perhaps been really paying dividends there, focusing on North Sea oil and gas, opposition to the government's net zero policy, because, of course, this is Aberdeen South, such a central part of the economy. She's visited a number of times there, really fought hard. But the SNP support collapsed there as well, went from something like 15,000 to 8,000 compared to the last general election. Bearing in mind, this is the seat of the former Westminster leader, Stephen Flynn. I think there's a bit of discussion in the SNP about their own policy on oil and gas and whether it's not really clear-cut enough to take on the Tories here. And also, of course, we had the court case, Peter Murrell embezzling £400,000 of, you know, party funds, and all the embarrassing details of that clearly haven't helped. And the SNP did hold on in Arbroath and Broughty Ferry. Lara Bird, you know, held on to that. Although quite interesting, that one, that's an absolute SNP heartland seat, sort of in the Dundee area. And it was the lowest ever turnout in a Scottish by-election. There's just something like 31% of people actually came out. So yes, the SNP won, but it wasn't exactly a big vote of confidence there either, I would say.
0: And look, of course, you know, the kind of the camper vans and the pepper grinders and all that that we heard of from Peter Murrell, it is going to have an impact in this. But just to kind of zoom out and get your take on this, Amanda, because it felt like the local elections and the national elections in Scotland and Wales was the splintering of two-party politics. We talked about it for such a long time. And yet here we have Andy Burnham getting over 50% of the vote in Makerfield for Labour. The Conservatives getting a thumping win in Scotland. I mean, did we write the obituaries a bit early?
5: Well, maybe. And I think it's quite interesting as well. The Tories also won a couple of council by-elections from Reform too. So possibly is this a sign that the tide is turning a little bit against Reform? Restore, again, didn't really perform in the way that people thought they might. Equally, of course, you've got all those local factors. A lot of people clearly deciding to vote one way or the other, and Makerfield in particular. And perhaps that's a sign that we'll see replicated kind of the votes kind of coalescing in that way. Also, I think worth noting in Scotland, I mean, Labour's vote share completely collapsed compared to the last general election. I mean, down 18% in one of the constituencies, 19% in the other. So whoever ends up being Prime Minister going forward, they're going to have a big fight on their hands to win back Scotland.
0: That's so interesting. Amanda, thank you very much indeed. Right, let's get a bit more analysis, shall we? We can speak to our kind of resident expert, Sky News' elections analyst, Professor Robert Ford. He's live in Makerfield for us. Robert, it's great to have you here with us. I mean, I don't know where to start, to be honest. Yep. What an extraordinary result. What did you make of Makerfield?
6: It is an absolutely extraordinary result. It's one of the most extraordinary by-election results in post-war history. We very rarely see turnout go up in a by-election on the general election. It did. We very rarely see in these fragmented times a party win an absolute majority of the vote. Andy Burnham did. And we very, very rarely see a governing party, particularly a not very popular governing party, seeing a swing to that party in a by-election. So absolutely a result for the history books, a bigger win than the polling predicted, a bigger win than anybody expected. I think really at this point we can say any doubters about the question of whether Andy Burnham had the electoral X factor, well, those doubts have been well and truly put to rest here in Makerfield.
0: This is the thing, isn't it? Any doubts about Andy Burnham have been put to rest. Is this clearly a victory for Andy Burnham over the Labour Party? And as such, do you think it makes it more difficult for, you know, Keir Starmer to argue that he can turn things around?
6: I think it does, yes. I mean, it was very noticeable here going around the seat yesterday. You could see the stake boards everywhere and they had Andy Burnham's face on them. They didn't have the Labour Party's name on them. It said, "Vote Andy for us." And, you know, for us against what? Against the incumbent Keir Starmer. Andy Burnham talked at the count about wanting change. Change of what? From what? Keir Starmer and the Labour government. The most recent opinion polling has Keir Starmer's approval ratings amongst the worst that any Prime Minister has ever seen. So it's very, very hard for Keir Starmer to argue in a seat where just a month ago, when asked to weigh in on his government in the local elections, every ward in this seat went Reform. The next month, when they're asked to offer their opinion on the idea of Andy Burnham coming into office, it's a swing 55% to Labour. So I think it really does make a very strong electoral case for change at the top, and it'll be a hard case, I suspect, for the Prime Minister to resist.
0: Thank you so much, Robert. Look, I know you've been up all night, so we're going to let you go back to your hotel room, get a bit of sleep, put your head down. Thanks very much for your coverage. Well, a massive result that is going to have huge consequences here in Westminster, no doubt. We're joined now by the Housing Secretary, Steve Reid. What do you make of what we saw in Makerfield?
7: Morning, Sophie. Well, I woke up and I looked at my phone to see what the result was. And Andy smashed it. Congratulations to Andy. I was up there on Wednesday. There was a real energy in the campaign.

0: pretty visceral for me.
1: You've got to start getting on with the new guy in the top job, right?
0: I've got to get on with my job, is what I've got to do. I'm the Housing, Communities and Local Government Secretary of State, and I'm going to keep doing that. You know, one of the things we're doing is today announcing a change in the way that you buy the buyers and sellers packs work when you buy a home, to shave £700 off the cost of getting a home and speed it up by making sure that the seller provides the information so you don't have to go and pay for searches and you then lose the money if the house sale doesn't go through. So I've sneaked that one in there now as well, so thank you very much for letting me do that.
1: But we all know that things are about to change, right? You know, Andy Burnham is coming back to Westminster, and he said he's going to launch a leadership challenge, right? He's effectively said that.
0: He didn't say that, did he? He said if there was a challenge, there isn't a challenge.
1: So you don't...
0: There are rules in the Labour Party, so, you know, the future will take care of itself. Right now, I am delighted that Andy Burnham has won this by-election, but there are other things that are going to happen very, very quickly now, because Andy is no longer the mayor of Greater Manchester. So we're going to see a by-election for the biggest and most significant regional politician in the whole of England. And as we saw from Makerfield, this is a straight Labour reform fight. We cannot have reform with their politics of division winning the mayoralty of Greater Manchester. Okay. So I think all of us will want to get on and focus on giving Andy the legacy he deserves as Mayor of Greater Manchester by making sure a Labour candidate is selected and wins.
1: Do you seriously not think that Andy Burnham's going to launch a leadership challenge?
0: I'm not going to speculate about what happens. He's never actually said that, if you look at what he said. I've known Andy for years. He's a fantastic guy, Labour to the core of his being. But he knows, as I do, that the party turning in on itself, like the Tories did, doesn't go anywhere good. We've got to focus on winning the mayoralty of Greater Manchester.
1: Do you just
0: now,
1: to come back
0: that
1: in,
0: has
1: do,
0: to be do, the priority
1: I'm going to ask again, because you really don't think... I mean, Andy Burnham is going to run in a leadership challenge. That is going to happen.
0: Well, it's great that you know what he's going to do, but I don't think
1: this is me, you know, plucking something from nowhere. We know this, don't we?
0: I'm not Andy's spokesperson. I can't tell you what's in his mind. I went up there and I campaigned for him. I listened to what he said in his acceptance speech. And, you know,
1: like
0: what
1: I'm
0: Andy said is, he said we need to focus much more on a politics of place. Do you know what? I did a big speech on Tuesday about building a politics of place, putting more resources and power into the hands of people in their communities so they can change the way their high street is, change the way the public services that they use operate.
1: Okay.
0: We stand united on this right across the party. We've got to find ways to come together, deliver the change the country wants. But right now, I do not think anything's going to happen because we have to win that mayoralty for Greater Manchester.
1: Well, you don't think anything's going to happen? You don't think there's going to be a leadership contest?
0: Well, I think we have to focus on winning the mayoralty in Greater Manchester.
1: Do you not think there's going to be a leadership contest?
0: We've got. I mean, you need to speak to other people about issues like that. I can't be all of their spokesperson.
1: You are the government's spokesperson this morning, right?
0: Yeah, but I can't tell you what each individual is thinking inside their own head. You'd be better off asking them than asking me.
1: Let me ask something.
0: Tell you the things that I know will happen. I know there will be a by-election for the mayoralty of Greater Manchester, and I know from looking at the past what happens to the Tories. They got their worst result for 200 years because they turned in on each other. We've got to face the country and deliver the change the country wants.
1: Can I put this a slightly different way then? If there is a leadership contest, will Keir Starmer fight it?
0: Well, that's a hypothetical. He's made clear his own position.
1: Look.
0: But he's made clear that's the answer. He's made clear his own position.
1: And what is that?
0: That he's not going to walk away and that he would fight it if there was a challenge. But we've got to focus not on internal debates in the Labour Party, but on facing the country and delivering the change.
1: With great respect, we all know this was a by-election about Andy Burnham coming back to Westminster so he could be in any leadership contest. We know that. You know that. Our viewers know that. Let's be honest about it.
0: Well, he said if there was a leadership challenge, he would be in it. But there isn't. So therefore, it's hypothetical.
1: Okay.
0: Now, we are getting on with delivering change for this country, not writing sort of a story.
1: It feels a little bit, can I be honest? It feels a little bit like...
0: Like with the buyers and sellers packs, that's an actual change.
1: It feels a little bit like you're in denial about what's just happened.
0: No, I'm not in denial. I'm just... The country expects us to focus on the things that matter to them. I was on the doorsteps in Ashton in Makerfield, and I spoke to this one, we had a really good conversation, this woman. She said to me, we need you all to come together now and deliver the changes this country
1: wants. Okay, so on that note, about coming together, a lot of your colleagues this morning are going to look at the results after seeing Labour losing

0: so many councillors, so many seats up and down the country to reform in the last elections. They've seen Andy Burnham prove that he can take the fight to reform, that he can beat reform, right? In areas where you should be losing, frankly. And they say Keir Starmer needs to set out a timetable to go.
1: But when you've got a fantastic candidate in a by-election who's known really well in the area and has an incredible record of delivery, which is what Andy has, and is, you know, he's a fantastic world-class campaigner. He did really well. I'm delighted about that.
0: But he didn't just win because of his campaigning. He won because he was pitching himself as a candidate who was anti-Keir Starmer.
1: It doesn't take away the challenges of government. You know, we've still got to get the balance between the level of investment in public services and investing in defence, for instance, where there was an issue that we all saw happen come out last week as well. Those difficult choices haven't gone away. They're still there. Each of the last four prime ministers, in turn, has become the most unpopular prime minister because they're having to take difficult decisions. None of that has gone away. And we have to sort that out as a Labour Party collectively. But above all else, we're here to deliver the change the country wants to see. And we do that best by standing together and standing united.
0: Should Keir Starmer set out a timetable to resign?
1: I think that would be a distraction from the job that we've all got on delivering the change that this country wants to see. Today, let's just celebrate Andy Burnham's fantastic win in Makerfield. We're all looking forward to him coming back to Parliament next week. He's clearly got something very, very significant to contribute. But we will deliver the change this country wants to see best by standing together.
0: I'm trying to get a sense about what you want, right, you know, as a member of the Cabinet.
1: Well, it's easy. And I want to get on with my job.
0: But your role is going to be really, really critical in the next few days, right, over the weekend, right? People around Keir Starmer, are they going to go in and tell him to stay and fight on? Or are they going to go in and say, look, the game's up, it's time to set out a timetable? What position are you, Steve Reid, going to take in that?
1: But I completely understand the interest and the fascination that there is with individuals right at the top of politics.
0: I genuinely
1: want to get on with my job. I want to get homes built. I want to shift power into communities.
0: Are you going to be telling Keir Starmer he should set out a timetable to go, or are you going to be telling him that he should stay on and fight?
1: Well, I'm going to talk to Keir Starmer about getting on with my job. We've got a prime minister. He won a majority less than 2 years ago. We need to deliver the change this country wants to see. Buyers and sellers pacts. I'm here today to talk about that as well. Sneak it in to the conversation where I can, because buying and selling a home is a nightmare for buyers at the moment. People lose loads of money. Homes fall through. We're changing that. And that's an announcement we're making today, despite of all the other things that are going on. I'm genuinely delighted that Andy Burnham has won this by-election in such a spectacular way. But I believe the public expect this party to stand together and focus on how we deliver their change.
0: What does that mean? Does that mean standing together, keeping Keir Starmer the top job? Or does that mean the party uniting and saying Keir Starmer's going to step down and Andy Burnham's going to be Prime Minister? What does that mean? That's like the whole gist of what I'm trying to understand.
1: We saw what happened to the Conservatives when they started fighting each other rather than fighting for the country. We're not going to do that.
0: What are you going to do? Is that Keir Starmer or is that Andy Burnham?
1: We've got a Prime Minister already. And we just had the decision about interest rates taken by the Bank of England this week. Everyone was saying they were going to go up because of the situation in the Middle East. In fact, they held steady, and that's after six reductions in a row. That's cutting the cost of people's mortgages, and they haven't gone up despite what's going on in the Middle East. We shouldn't jeopardise change that is putting money back in people's pockets. At a time when there's a cost of living crisis, that is so important. We have to find ways, Sophie, as the Labour Party, to come together. The challenge we face is the challenge facing this country, and that's what should absorb all of us all the time.
0: Steve Reid, thank you very much. I just want to say as well, you know, particularly thank you for coming on this morning. It's one of those mornings where tectonic plates are shifting very fast, the news agenda is moving very fast.
1: But it is a good news story for Labour. So
0: yeah,
1: I'm
0: thanks for coming on.
1: Thank you.
0: Steve Reid speaking to us there. We're going to have more coverage, of course, of that stonking victory for Andy Burnham in Makerfield. That's coming up in just a few moments.
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0: Welcome back to Yeah, That's a Pepper Thing. First up, we've got Harrison wrapping his Dr. Pepper in a tiny quilt so it feels at home. Oh, how tender. That's a Pepper Thing! And over to Becca, who's whispering affirmations to her can.
1: You're sweet. You're unique. You're the best thing I ever poured over ice.
0: She swears it makes it taste better. It's not a science thing, but it's a Pepper Thing! Why do they all do it? All for that sweet, delicious, truly one-of-a-kind taste of Dr. Pepper. It's a Pepper Thing!
2: Good morning. Welcome to the programme. If you're just joining us, Andy Burnham has won the Makerville by-election with a majority of more than 9,000 votes. I mean, that is a stonking victory. It means he's going to be returning to Westminster. It also, of course, opens the door for a challenge to the Prime Minister. But what does it mean for Reform UK, who many expected to win that seat? Well, joining us from Reform UK, we can talk now to Nadine Dorries. Was it a disappointment for you to not win in Makerfield?
3: Well, of course it was a disappointment, yes. But first of all, can I just say, Sophie, congratulations to Andy Burnham. It's you know, a huge victory for him. But we have to say that that vote, one of the reasons why I'm not as disappointed as some may have expected me to be, is that I think a lot of that vote was against Keir Starmer, not for Andy Burnham. And I think Andy Burnham in Westminster as Prime Minister is going to be very different from Andy Burnham in Makerfield. So I think we know that there are Conservatives who voted because it was for Andy Burnham, because it was a get Starmer out vote. That may have happened with some Reform supporters as well. But it wasn't just a vote for Andy Burnham in Makerfield. It was a vote to get Keir Starmer out and to do something about this government. And I think some people may even have been voting because they thought that if they get Andy Burnham in and he gets Keir Starmer out, then there may be a chance for a general election to get Labour out. So there was a lot at play here. It wasn't just simply a vote between Reform and Danny Byrne.
2: Yeah, look, I absolutely accept that there was an awful lot of things going on with this by-election. It's a by-election like no other. One thing, though, that it is hard not to escape is parties uniting and people voting tactically to keep out Reform UK. I mean, hardly anyone voted for the Lib Dems or the Greens, and that's because it's also partly because they just want to stop you guys, isn't it?
3: No, I think they voted to get Keir Starmer out. So I think, you know, I know you're saying you're disappointed you didn't win, Sophie. We did incredibly well. We came second. We got a huge percentage of the vote, so we did very well indeed. And frankly, if Reform was standing against, if Rob Kenyon was standing against any other member of the Labour Party on the planet, Reform would have won. The reason why Reform didn't win was because it was a huge Labour figure. It was Andy Burnham. It was a former mayor of Manchester. It was a Manchester seat. And it was a get Keir Starmer out vote. All of those things combined, I think many people probably secretly in Reform expected to come second. But, you know, it's not. You can't say to me, you know, how disappointing, and you know, this is bad news, Reform. This is not bad news, Reform. This was a good night for Reform too.
2: Oh, come on. I've accepted a lot of what you said about, you know, different things being at play, get kissed. You can't say this is a good night for Reform. I mean, you won every council seat in Wigan and now you kind of got squeezed. You got, you know, you got 10,000 votes less than Andy Burnham. That's not a good night for Reform, is it?
3: I'm really sorry, Sophie, but for all the reasons I've just explained to you, that's good. It was Andy Burnham. It was the former, he's been the mayor of Manchester for what, 8, 9 years? He was a figure in the Northwest for a long time. He's a former MP in the Northwest. There are two things combined, Andy Burnham and his local Northwest popularity. And there was no other Labour MP in the party. Any other Labour MP from the Northwest, Angela Rayner, Lucy Powell, any other Northwest MP would not have done that.
2: What is that? Won. Is this?
3: Because it was Andy Burnham combined with the anti-Starmer vote. That's why Reform came second. But hey, we came second. So and, you know, where were the Conservatives? Where were the Green Party? We came second. So we did very well, thank you.
2: So, I mean, you say that you kind of came second. Where are the Conservatives? Where are the Greens? I mean, the Conservatives just won a seat in Scotland. And again, you know, the Reform vote was you got just over 2,000 votes there. I mean, it feels like overall, this is a very bad night for Reform. It's a good night, actually, for two-party politics. You know, the old guard coming back.
3: I was thinking this morning, when I stood down for my seat in 2022, having been Conservative forever and having been my seat for 18 years, my Conservative seat, when I stood down in 2022, the by-election went to Labour. At the next general election, it came back to the Conservative Party. You know, and I both know, because we've been around the block a long time, by-elections are very different. You can't translate anything that happens in a by-election to a general election moving forward. And in Aberdeen, and congratulations to the Conservative candidate as well in Aberdeen. In Aberdeen, Kemi Badenoch and the Tories literally threw everything at that seat. They were nowhere to be seen in Makerfield. And we threw everything we had at Makerfield. By-elections are run on a very different platform with a very different set of rules. And, you know, yep, congratulations to the Tories. They threw everything they had at it. The, again, a very different set of scenarios of what they were standing against. The SNP are in complete meltdown following the allegations against Nicola Sturgeon's husband and what has come out about the embezzlement, and probably need to be careful legally with language. But, you know, the SNP has completely disintegrated in Scotland. The Conservative Party threw literally everything they had at that sink, at that seat, including the kitchen sink, and they won it. We threw, you couldn't, Kemi Badenoch was nowhere to be seen in Makerfield. I'm not sure how many times Nigel visited Aberdeen, but both parties focused on two different seats.
2: Nadine, I'm going to let you
3: burn off.
2: I'm going to let you get away with saying that we've both been around the block a few times, just this once, all right? One final question to you. You say that the reason that Labour won this seat was because of Andy Burnham. Does that mean you're now a little bit nervous about what an Andy Burnham Prime Minister could do? Would he be a bigger challenge for reform than Keir Starmer?
3: No, as I said, Andy Burnham locally in Manchester is not Andy Burnham across the country. I think his net favourability rating is already, I think YouGov have already shown that that's dropped already during the campaign. I think he started on plus 11.
2: Still a lot better than Nigel Farage and the rest of them, though.
3: Yeah, but, you know, he's got a long way to fall yet. And we also know that I think there are various polls that have hypothetically been done. If Andy Burnham were leading the Labour Party and there were a general election, would you vote for Labour? And we know that the chance of Labour winning a general election, if Andy Burnham comes in as Prime Minister. Oh, by the way, I mean, you know, I'm not sure Keir Starmer is going to still be Prime Minister on Monday. I'm sure Andy Burnham, there's going to be a kind of a reasoning within 10 Downing Street this weekend. They won't want to buy it. They won't want a leadership contest. That would just be absolutely disastrous for them. Andy Burnham will definitely have his tail up, but he's going down to Westminster with a tailwind behind him. They're going to be very buoyant. You know, I've been here a few times. I know what boys are like in politics. They will want to go for a snap general election pretty quick. Whether that translates into votes for Andy Burnham as Prime Minister, you can't extrapolate what happened in a by-election to what's going to happen in a general election. You just can't.
2: Okay, Nadine Dorries, thank you very much indeed. Nadine Dorries speaking to us there.
3: Thanks.
2: So the reaction's been pouring in, and one of the people that we've been waiting to see how they react to this victory to Andy Burnham is, of course, Wes Streeting, who has previously said that he would like to run for the leadership as well. He, of course, resigned as Health Secretary. So this is his reaction to that victory in Makerfield. He said, huge congratulations to Andy Burnham on an astonishing victory in Makerfield, where Labour lost badly over only weeks ago. It gives us all hope that Labour can still win, but Andy's campaign is proof that to do so, we need to change. Enormous thanks to everyone involved. Well, we're joined now by Sacha Lord, the former nighttime economy advisor for Greater Manchester, close, of course, to Andy Burnham. Great to have you on the programme. What do you make of the result in Makerfield? Were you expecting it?
4: Well, I like your word, Sophie, stonking. I've used the word trouncing this morning. And, you know, just to put it into perspective, I think about 6 weeks ago, Sophie, you were broadcasting from Tameside and we were talking about, you know, the local elections coming up and Reform absolutely wiped out Labour in the whole area around Makerfield, including Makerfield. I think they took 24 out of 25 possible seats. So it was a huge, huge battle that Andy had, and he went in there and he played it straight. You know, he was talking about what people wanted on the streets. He was knocking on every door. What can he do for Makerfield? Whereas other parties were saying, well, this is what Andy Burnham stands for. That's what Andy Burnham. And they weren't actually telling people what they were going to deliver. I think that's the reason why he won. It's an enormous victory. You know, I was there yesterday in headquarters and canvassers were coming back and saying, yeah, you know, it feels quite positive, but nothing's taken for granted. And to see the victory, to see the enormity of that victory is absolutely astounding. And, you know, that will send shockwaves into Westminster.
2: So you're close to Andy Burnham. What's he going to do now?
4: Well, the first thing he said this morning is he was going for a pint. You know, I think everybody now just has to step back and enjoy today. It's going to be interesting to see what happens with Keir Starmer over the weekend. But, you know, this is a moment for Andy. And, I disagree with what Nadine Doris says there, and that probably won't surprise you. You know, they said that they were going to throw the absolute kitchen sink at this reform. And they said that last night's result was a good result for them. It wasn't. It was absolutely devastating. And, you know, I've seen the tweet this morning from Keir Starmer that reading it, it feels like he tweeted that through gritted teeth, you know, saying congratulations to Andy Burnham. Let's see what happens now in the next 48 hours. But this is a huge, huge victory. This is a victory for Andy Burnham. This is a victory for Labour. And, you know, this has given me hope. This should give the UK hope. This is a massive political turning point.
2: I mean, you mentioned there Keir Starmer's tweet. He said voters chose Labour's campaign of hope and optimism over division and hate. I guess the only issue with that is that a lot of people voted for Andy Burnham in Makerfield because he was the stop Starmer candidate, right? Because they didn't like the Prime Minister very much. Do you accept that?
4: I do accept that, actually. You know, this was an Andy Burnham campaign. You know, this was about Andy Burnham, a local lad delivering for Makerfield. And that is exactly what he's going to do now. And those people that were saying, well, he's just using Makerfield as a stepping stone, I turn round to them now and say, potentially, Makerfield could be the most powerful constituency in the whole of the UK. Potentially, if somebody said to me, I could have my local MP as the Prime Minister, I'd absolutely welcome that.
2: Can I ask what people in the kind of Burnham camp want? Do they effectively? We know he wants the leadership, right? We know that he wants to be Prime Minister. Is the preference for Keir Starmer to, I guess, set out a timetable for departure?
4: Well, I think that would, you know, make sense, wouldn't it? So, you know, a dignified approach to it rather than an onslaught. You know, a leadership contest, and I think everybody knows, and again, it's hypothetical, but if there was a leadership contest, then Andy Burnham would win hands down. So personally, for me, that would make complete sense, you know, leave with a dignified approach.
2: And of course, we always get blamed for talking too much about people and not about policy. What policies do you think Labour need to look at going forward? How does the Labour Party need to change?
4: Well, you know, my sector, hospitality, Sophie, as you know, we needed three things. We needed a massive discount on business rates. Andy Burnham's already said he'd do that. We need a reversal of the national insurance increase that was reckless. Andy Burnham said he'd already do that. And we also asked for a reduction in VAT to bring us in line with Europe. Andy Burnham committed to that back in February. So that is phenomenal. That would save my industry, which is the fifth biggest industry in the whole of the UK and the third largest employer. So I absolutely welcome this change that's coming.
2: Okay, good to talk to you as always. Hopefully next time up in Great Manchester again, Ursula Lord. Thank you very much indeed.
4: Thanks.
2: Now, let's have a look, shall we, at some polling next. Because, look, if you look at the surveys that were done, voters in Makerfield were feeling pretty pessimistic ahead of this by-election, perhaps, I guess, you know, reflecting national pessimism as well. Focus groups found people there felt let down by politicians on all sides and agreed on a number of key policy issues with concerns over the economy and immigration. Well, with us now is Scarlett Maguire, the founder and director of Merlin Strategy. Great to have you with us. Were you expecting this win?
5: I was expecting a big Andy Burnham win. I don't think I was expecting a 20-point Andy Burnham win. I mean, that is a phenomenal result for Andy Burnham, and I'm sure will be very reassuring to many people in the Labour Party that I think had written off the potentially any wins of this sort, especially in such a reform-friendly constituency, as we saw in the local elections. But one thing I found is we did the groups quite early on in the campaign. Voters had a very good sense of what the campaign was about. They knew that if they voted for Andy Burnham, he was likely to become Prime Minister, or at least they thought they knew that. We will see what happens. And as you say, they were incredibly disillusioned. But what we saw from the campaign, and especially the trajectory of pollsters who, there was one pollster who did a poll, you know, right at the beginning and then a bit further on, we saw that things were definitely moving in Andy Burnham's direction.
2: Yeah, it's so, and why is that? Is that because they liked what he was selling, or is it basically because they wanted to get Starmer out?
5: I think it's a whole mix of things. So, look, he was a great candidate for the area. He's unique amongst a lot of politicians at the moment in that he has genuine favourability ratings, and people do know him. Reform attacks on him as being a carpetbagger just didn't work. People didn't, you know, his children went to school there. People knew him personally. So he was felt to be a local candidate as well as a bit of a celebrity, as well as an ex-PM. So he was a great candidate. And we also found that, you know, Reform stormed the local elections there. They got 50% of the vote. But their slogan was Get Starmer Out. Now, you know, Andy Burnham could run a much more compelling Get Starmer Out message at the same time as being a Stop Reform message. You can still vote Labour message, a hopeful message. He was, again, a good candidate and absolutely, you know, brilliant campaign to be able to run at a time where Starmer is an incredibly unpopular politician.
2: Can I ask you the kind of million-dollar question that I know is quite hard to answer, but you probably have a better shot at this than most people? If Andy Burnham does become Prime Minister, right, if he did become Labour leader, would he have a better chance than Keir Starmer of winning the next election?
5: I think Keir Starmer is now, the public made up their mind about him a long time ago, and he has been a drag anchor on the Labour brand since. So yes, I do think he'd have a better chance. Now, whether that materialises, we'll have to see. Obviously, it's a very difficult time to be in government, lots of difficult decisions to make. The public are in a very restless mood. I think that's part of what this result shows as well. Again, a desperation for change. So it's not guaranteed, but just on the face of it, I would say yes, he would have a better chance.
2: And what about Reform? Because we heard from Nadine Dorries giving a pretty spirited defence of why this was a good night for Reform. But of course, you know, they were, you know, they didn't do well in Scotland where the Conservatives won that by-election. And look, they got, you know, I think it was fair to say it's a disappointing result for them in Makefield.
5: Yeah, the poor night for Reform. And so if you look at the results, they actually got fewer votes than they did in the locals, not just in terms of percentage, but in terms of the raw votes cast for them just a month ago. Obviously, they faced a fractured vote on the right in the form of Restore Britain. But Andy Burnham won by a much bigger margin than that. And if I was them, I would be worried. You know, this was in their top 10 performances in terms of vote share in 2024, top 30 target seats for the next election. And they went up by a measly 2%. Yeah. On the last general election. And so, yes, I don't think it's been a very good night for Reform.
2: Do we also see people from other parties, Lib Dems and the Greens, I guess kind of rallying behind whoever is going to beat Nigel Farage?
5: Absolutely. So I think this shows us how important tactical voting will be at the next election. Now, it is easier to pull off tactical voting in a by-election. I think especially a by-election like this, which was framed right from the beginning as an Andy Burnham versus Reform fight. That was complicated for Reform by Restore, but I said by no means definitive. But yes, absolutely. What we've seen here is that there was a willingness. I mean, you saw less than 1% of the vote, you know, for those parties. It's extraordinary. And their ability to turn it into a two-horse race meant that even if Reform had performed better, they were never going to be able to beat him.
2: And can we just talk for a moment about Scotland? Because this is quite a big result for Kemi Badenoch as well, right?
5: It is a big result for Kemi Badenoch, and no one was really talking about it before. They've been quietly, I think, campaigning very hard up there. Kemi Badenoch went up to visit several times. Look, it was a very well-timed by-election for them in terms of the SNP scandals that were coming out, that were still coming out. And we did see low turnout there, which I think suggests that there are a lot of SNP voters that are just sort of fed up. Nonetheless, a very fantastic result and a much stronger result for the Conservative Party in terms of the percentage they get than even those who thought they were going to win. You know, thought it was possible.
2: And I guess if Reform were underperforming, that's good news for the Conservatives, right?
5: Absolutely. I think, you know, this is the Conservatives, I'm sure, will be delighted with Reform's performance in Makefield as much as they are with their own in Aberdeen South. I think they'll feel like this is potentially a bit of a reset moment for them in that battle for the fight of the right.
2: Very interesting. Two-party politics back?
5: I'm not so sure about that, but we'll see.
2: Scarlett, thank you very much indeed. Scarlett Maguire speaking to us there. He's done an awful lot of talking to people, always the best thing to do up in Makefield as well. I mean, it has been an absolutely seismic day, I have to say, in politics. So we've been talking about, you know, what's been going on in Scotland, but really the Makefield by-election, a by-election like no other, and one that paves the way for a leadership challenge by Andy Burnham that, frankly, Keir Starmer, after that performance, is going to have to find it pretty difficult to fight. Let's have a listen to Andy Burnham and what he said after the result came in.
6: This city region has given so much to me, and it is a wrench to leave the job I love. But I am not leaving the service of Greater Manchester. I've always been clear that it can't achieve everything it should be, and we can't close the north-south divide, and we can't make all the great English cities be what they should be without big change at the national level. I always knew one day I would seek to go back to Westminster to complete that unfinished business, so that Makerfield and Greater Manchester and the north of England can fulfil their potential.
2: Andy Burnham there, his acceptance speech at the podium after that astonishing victory in Makerfield. He got almost 55% of the votes, and not just beating Reform, but more votes than all of the other parties combined. One of the more, I guess, eye-catching congratulations came from the former Armed Forces Minister, Al Kearns. He resigned his seat, by the way, over unhappiness about the direction on defence. This is his congratulations video.
7: Well done to Andy and all the Labour team up in Makerfield. Great job yesterday. Teamwork makes the dream work. Go Labour.
2: There you go. Al Kearns having a little jog and deciding to take that moment to say well done to Andy Burnham, another person who has, I guess, issued their congratulations in a slightly more, usual manner, is the former Deputy Prime Minister, Angela Rayner. She posted on X to say, congratulations, Andy Burnham. The people of Makerfield voted for hope. But what is that hope? Is that the hope that Keir Starmer is selling, or is it a new hope? Hope that would mean change and would mean a leadership contest. And that, I think, is a big question we're going to be all grappling with, and Labour MPs and Labour ministers grappling with over the next couple of days as well. I just want to leave you with the results themselves, because it is worth dwelling on them. So Andy Burnham there, you can see, won 24,927 votes. Rob Kenyon, who is a Reform candidate, got 15,696. The Conservatives, way, way down on under 1,000. And then really, you know, it was just a kind of handful for the Greens and the Lib Dems. So a stonking win there for Andy Burnham. Let's have a look at the share, because this, I think, illustrates the picture of the night. It was a two-horse race, but actually the winning candidate, Andy Burnham, really made it a one-horse race, which he's done, of course, with the Manchester Mail Tour as well. He's proven he can do it in Makerfield too. Nearly 10% higher than what Labour achieved in 2024. And that vote share there, I think, shows that if Andy Burnham was trying to prove he is the man who can beat Reform, he's got quite a compelling argument now to put to Labour MPs, and that matters.
8: You hear it once and remember everything.
9: 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Too sexy for your party.
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0: Hello and good morning. Welcome to the programme. It is 8 a.m. This is Mornings with me, Sophie Ridge. Andy Burnham wins the Makerfield by-election with more than 50% of the vote. He's coming back to Westminster, where he can, of course, challenge the Prime Minister.
1: I always knew one day I would seek to go back to Westminster to complete that unfinished business.
0: The pressure's now on Keir Starmer. The question is whether he'll fight a leadership challenge or make way for Andy Burnham. There's also a big win for the Conservatives in Scotland, who comfortably took Aberdeen South from the Scottish National Party. Well, look, this is a huge political day that we could look back on as the morning where everything changed. We're going to have all the reaction for you to that Makerfield result, including from Downing Street, where we're going to be watching for any movement from the Prime Minister. Good morning. Welcome to the programme. Well, Andy Burnham has won the Makerfield by-election, and not just won it, he smashed it. He's got more than 50% of the vote, not just beating Reform, but getting more votes than every other party combined. So Makerfield was Andy Burnham's chance to prove to Labour MPs that he is the man who can beat Nigel Farage's party. And he won a victory without caveats. So as a result, his path to becoming Prime Minister looks almost an inevitability this morning. We know he's going to challenge Keir Starmer for the leadership. The question is, will Keir Starmer fight it? This morning, we understand that the Prime Minister's position is unchanged and that he does intend to compete in any leadership contest if it happens. Now, we're going to be live all morning. We'll be in Makerfield. We'll be in Westminster. So buckle up. Don't go anywhere. Let's take you now to the moment it became official. So this was called just after 3 o'clock in the morning.
2: I do hereby declare that Andy Burnham is duly elected. Thank you.
0: Let's look at the numbers. Andy Burnham won 24,927 votes. That gives him a majority of 9,231. His nearest challenger, the Reform candidate, Robert Kenyon. And the share is where I think we can really see what happens. So Burnham won with nearly 55% of the total vote share. Reform in second place on 34.5. And it's 10% higher than what Labour achieved in 2024. Bearing in mind, of course, that since then, Reform won every single council seat in Wigan. And that, you can see, it was Labour, of course, who put on the most votes since 2024. So Andy Burnham said in his victory speech that it offered a final chance to change and put the country back on the right path.
1: Everyone knows that politics isn't working. Everyone can feel that the country isn't where it should be. Tonight could, just could, be the turning point. From here on, I will give everything I have got to make it so, to ensure the name Makerfield is forever synonymous with bringing about the change this country needs, bringing back something we've lost, hope, hope for the future. I am proud that this place has shone in the world's spotlight these last 5 weeks. And the warmth, humour and hospitality of its people has been on show for all to see. It will never be a stepping stone to me, but instead will be my touchstone. A Makerfield test at the heart of British politics will ensure the places Westminster has neglected will now get fairness.
0: Well, all eyes, of course, on what Keir Starmer does now. He's put out the following statement this morning saying, "Congratulations, Andy Burnham, Labour's new MP for Makerfield. Voters chose Labour's campaign of hope and optimism over division and hate." Well, look, we're on the ground in Makerfield. We're also in Westminster this morning. We're going to talk to Ali Fortescue in Downing Street, but let's go first to our political editor, Beth Rigby, in Makerfield. Beth, what a result.
3: Yeah, Sophie, look, we've been here a lot this past few weeks, and we said, didn't we, this was going to be a consequential by-election, one for the history books, and it has not disappointed. It has been massive in so many different ways. The scale of the victory for Burnham is huge. The setback for reform is significant. And what follows next is going to have reverberations around the entire country, spreading out from this place in the northwest of England, nestled between Manchester and Liverpool, the constituency of Makerfield. In terms of the scale of the victory, look, last night, Burnham's team were nervous. I was making lots of calls. They said they were quietly confident, but they said they could be run close. They didn't know how well reform might turn out their vote. In the end, they didn't really have anything to worry about. It was a massive, emphatic win. Over 55% of the vote, a majority of over 9,000. It was a 23-point swing from reform's results in the local elections to Labour's by-election win here, a 23-point swing. And of course, they're not like for like, but the reason I give you those statistics is to try and give you a sense of how definitive this was in terms of a defeat of Burnham over reform. And you have to think about it in the fact that reform in the local elections here, every single council ward in Makerfield, all 8 seats they took 24 out of the 25 seats of the Wigan council that Makerfield feeds into, had become this long Labour held territory, had become the land of reform. So that Andy Burnham being able to beat them so emphatically and get well beyond, actually, in terms of his vote share, reform and restore put together, that is an emphatic win for him. And that is a body blow for Nigel Farage, who I think has just said he's disappointed with the result. And then you've got the question of what comes next. And we will quickly, I think, the attention will turn from here in Makerfield down to Westminster, because now all the cards have been thrown up in the air.
0: Yeah, I need to talk to you about this, Beth. Just to flag, your mic is going a little bit in and out, but we're going to stick with it because we can hear what you're saying, so it should be fine. What is going to happen next? I mean, it's the million-dollar question.
3: Look, I've been speaking to sources in Number 10 this morning. I've asked them, look, the scale of the victory for Burnham, does that change the Prime Minister's position? You saw, I spoke to him only on Wednesday, where he said he was going to fight on. He'd fight any challenge. He'd serve out his mandate and he was not stepping aside. He also, in that interview, offered a job to Andy Burnham in his cabinet, something that was rebuffed quite quickly by the Andy Burnham team. The position has not changed this morning. I've checked again. As I understand it, we will hear from him later today and Keir Starmer will stick. And it's interesting that when you talk about it to people around him, they say people underestimate Keir Starmer's agency in this. If he chooses not to stand aside, if he chooses not to step down, then they've got to drag him out. And that is not easy. And prime ministers sometimes carry on for longer than people anticipate. So that's point one. Where is Keir Starmer at the moment? He is digging in. Point two, what does Andy Burnham's camp do? Well, when I've been up here talking to people around the campaign, they've made it clear to me in the recent weeks that they don't want to trigger a contest immediately, that they want to try and squeeze the Prime Minister, if you like, to see sense and to stand down. And interesting, Louise Hague, who is the campaign manager, the former Transport Secretary in Starmer's government, she went on the airwaves after the victory to say there will be no aggressive challenge. She hopes that Burnham and Starmer speak in the coming days, and she hopes that the Prime Minister will consider an orderly and managed transition. You're going to hear a lot more of that language over the weekend as the drumbeat gets louder and the pressure builds on Keir Starmer from members in his party to stand aside, but we know his position. Then you've got Wes Streeting, who, of course, also wants to run in any leadership campaign. He says he thinks a contest is inevitable. He says he has the numbers to trigger a contest. Lots of his rivals are not sure about that, but that's what Wes Streeting is saying. And when I checked in with people around Wes Streeting this week, that message is unchanged as well, that if the Prime Minister does not set out his own timetable, as Wes Streeting said this week, that at some point, Wes Streeting, if he has to, is prepared to trigger a leadership contest. So I think it's going to be time to dig in now. It's going to be quite a tense weekend. Come Monday, as Andy Burnham makes his way down to Westminster, things begin to really move.
0: Beth, before you go, I've got to ask you about the field. It looks very beautiful. Have you got your wellies on, you know, underneath your jacket?
3: About the what? Sorry, I didn't hear
0: that. The field.
3: Oh, the
0: where
3: field.
0: You are.
3: Yeah, well... Well, Makerfield as a constituency is a collection, actually. It's not a single place. It's a collection of towns and villages in this part of the northwest. My mum was born in this constituency, my late mum. It's a beautiful part of the world. And Sophie, there are beautiful fields here, beautiful countryside. And at the moment, the world's eyes are looking on the beautiful fields of Makerfield.
0: Yeah, too right. Very nice. Beth, thank you very much indeed. Right, let's go Downing Street next, shall we? Ali Fortescue is standing by there. I mean, look, the action, of course, in Makerfield and the beautiful fields that Beth was talking about, but very, very quickly, the spotlight is going to be on the guy behind you, on Keir Starmer. What are we expecting from the Prime Minister?
4: Well, we are expecting to hear from him at some point. And look, people I speak to seem to think that we're not going to see massive movement over the course of the weekend. But look, Andy Burnham is now an MP, and that could set in motion an unpredictable chain of events. It could be things could move really quickly. This is a moment we've been talking about for so long. And I think, you know, in many ways, it is the worst case scenario for people inside number, for the Prime Minister and the people around him, because Andy Burnham has shown that he can not just win, but he can win an absolute majority. He can take on reform, which is the key thing that his allies have been saying over the past few weeks, that he is the guy that can buck the trend that is cutting through with the voters. And they've shown that. And in terms of the kind of public message we've had from the Prime Minister, he has posted on X congratulating Andy Burnham, saying that people voted for hope. But look, people didn't vote for hope necessarily. They voted for change, because that was the pitch that Andy Burnham was giving in Makerfield. He was pitching himself as someone who would stand potentially against Keir Starmer, and everyone knew that. So the Prime Minister publicly congratulating him, as Beth was saying, privately he is defiant. It sounds like he would want to fight any leadership contest. That's still the message that we're getting out of Number 10. In terms of what happens next, I guess there's two options: a smooth coronation, and obviously that would be good for Andy Burnham. Wes Streeting told me earlier in the week that's what he thinks the Prime Minister should do as well. We've had Sharon Graham, the boss of Unite, saying that she thinks that's the best option. The Prime Minister, as I say, defiant. Could we start to see movement, cabinet resignations? We should be watching people like Ed Miliband. Could we start to see people trying to push the Prime Minister to make that decision? Or will we see a leadership, full-blown leadership contest? We're still not entirely clear who is actually going to trigger that. I think Wes Streeting was just about hinting that if it came to it and the Prime Minister didn't change his plan, he would do that. But look, I've heard Prime Ministers, Boris Johnson, Liz saying he'd fight three terms, Liz Truss saying she's a fighter, not a quitter, and then very, very soon after they were both gone. So things could really move quite quickly now, but I think we will be listening out for clues over the coming days. The last thing we heard in that interview that the Prime Minister gave was that he would like to give Andy Burnham a big job, that he'd want to talk to him after the weekend. But look, the job that Andy Burnham wants is not a job in cabinet. It is the job of being Prime Minister. So we will be watching this door, looking very closely for any clues, Sophie. And obviously, when we hear from the Prime Minister, I think we'll get a sense, not just with the words he says, but I think how he looks, how he sounds, how confident he seems about whether he really has it in him to fight this, because I think things are looking really quite difficult for him now.
0: Yeah, they certainly are. Ali, thank you very much indeed. Ali Fortescue there in Downing Street. Well, of course, as Ali was saying, all eyes on what Keir Starmer does. I tried to get a sense of it when I spoke to the Cabinet Minister and key ally of the Prime Minister, Steve Reid. Let's listen. If there is a leadership contest, will Keir Starmer fight it?
5: Well, that's a hypothetical. He's made clear his own position.
0: Look.
5: But he's made clear that's the answer. He's made clear his own position.
0: And what is that?
5: That he's not going to walk away and that he would fight it if there was a challenge. But we've got to focus not on internal debates in the Labour Party, but on facing the country and delivering the change.
0: Ms. Reid, with great respect, we all know this was a by-election about Andy Burnham coming back to Westminster so he could be in any leadership contest. We know that. You know that. Our viewers know that. Let's be honest about it.
5: Well, he said if there was a leadership challenge, he would be in it. But there isn't. So, therefore, it's hypothetical.
0: Okay.
5: Now, we are getting on with delivering change for this country, not writing sort of a story.
0: It feels a little bit, can I be honest? It feels a little
5: change,
0: bit like...
5: Like with the buyers and sellers pacts, that's an actual change.
0: It feels a little bit like you're in denial about what's just happened.
5: No, I'm not in denial. I'm just... The country expects us to focus on the things that matter to them.
0: Well, let's bring in Sam Coates, shall we? You've been looking through the numbers, and it really is worth pausing and dwelling on them because they are astonishing, frankly.
6: That's right, Sophie. Thumping, frankly. The victory of Andy Burnham. He got over 50% of the vote. In fact, he got almost 55% of the vote. This is a Labour Party that's mid-term in government, and it's getting almost 10% vote share increase at the expense of, you know, the smaller parties and the Tories. And one of the interesting things is that actually the Reform UK vote went up, but just not enough in the face of Andy Burnham's personal victory that we saw. Restore Britain, there was a lot of chat about them in the election campaign. In the end, they got barely 7%. I think there were predictions of double that, but that proved not to be true. And really, the achievement of Andy Burnham was to squeeze all the other parties. You can see that here. Almost nobody on the left of British politics voted for anyone other than Andy Burnham. I suspect quite a lot of that is his ability to unite people against Reform, who, as we said, went up in their share of the vote. And you can see right-wing parties just overall getting less than those on the progressive wing. The Andy Burnham effect is best demonstrated here. This is the current YouGov polling from this week. At the moment, nationally, the Labour Party is on 19%. But when you put Andy Burnham's name on the ticket in the north of England, it's 55% of the vote. So that's a 36 percentage point difference when you put Andy Burnham's name on the ballot. Now, you can see that Reform went up, as I was saying, 35%. Restore, you know, they're more or less, they're 4-5% at the moment. Nationally, 7% in Makerfield. And the Tories collapsed down to 2% there. But it wasn't an altogether terrible night for the Tories. Look at this. There were three by-elections last night, Makerfield, but two in Scotland, one of which was Aberdeen South. And actually, the Tories managed a win. They managed to go from third to first in Aberdeen South, the seat vacated by Stephen Flynn. They got a whopping change of 25.1%, largely at the expense, interestingly, of the Labour Party. Kemi Badenoch ran a campaign based around oil and gas and the jobs in Aberdeen South. It's been a Tory area in the past, lots of jobs at risk. Reform also running a campaign around oil and gas. But here you've got a clear victory for the Tories, suggesting they're not dead yet. And I think the Tories be pretty buoyed by that. But really, Sophie, the overall big picture is the scale of the victory. And I think Andy Burnham's claim to other Labour members that he can do something with Reform that others, particularly Keir Starmer, can't, that's the lesson that the Labour Party will be digesting over the weekend.
0: Sam, very briefly, but I'm really interested to get your take on this, because we've heard Keir Starmer and his allies effectively saying he's kind of digging in, if you like, that he'll fight anything. Do you think that's realistic?
6: I mean, Keir Starmer's position reminds me of a Monty Python sketch. He is going to lose members of his cabinet because they back Andy Burnham if he pursues this for too long. There are more than 100 MPs so far who think he should stand down. There will be more that come out. And the polling of Labour members suggests he would lose any head-to-head contest. There comes a point where there is no reason to fight, and you go with dignity and you go with grace, or the last vestiges of your legacy are shredded.
0: Sam Coates, There you go. Thank you very much indeed. Sam is going to join us again later this hour, I should say, alongside Politico's Anne McElvoy. So looking forward to that very much indeed. Now, he was just talking about it, actually, but there was another quite big by-election result last night because the Conservatives took Aberdeen South from the SNP. Maybe all those obituaries, the death of two-party politics, a bit hasty. And it's the first time the Scottish Conservatives have won a Westminster by-election in more than 50 years. The Conservative MSP, Douglas Lumsden, took the seat, which was vacated by Stephen Flynn. He resigned from the House of Commons after he was elected to Holyrood. And Kemi Badenoch's come out. She's posted on X to say Makerfield was about one man's job. Aberdeen South was about thousands of jobs in oil and gas across our country and the future of an entire city. The Conservative Party is working to earn the trust of the country again. I'm grateful and humbled that Aberdeen looked at the choice before them and decided that the Conservative Party was the party that would fight for families, workers and businesses. Should say the SNP did hold on to Abrath and Broughty. Lara Bird won it comfortably for the SNP. Reformer distant second. A pretty safe seat, should say, for the SNP, that one. We've also heard from the Reform UK leader, Nigel Farage. He says he's disappointed in the Makerfield result.
7: Makerfield by-election was a dramatic, emphatic win for Andy Burnham, with a vote share that nobody could quite see coming. In many ways, he's a popular local mayor, just as Boris Johnson was a very popular mayor in London just a few years ago. But what really happened here is it was vote Burnham, get Starmer out, which, of course, was our campaign message leading up to the locals on the 7th of May. So we were slightly hoist with our own petard. As for the Reform vote share, well, I thought we'd get 18,000 votes. We got just shy of 16, so I'm disappointed by that, no question.
0: Let's speak now to Richard Tice, Deputy Leader of Reform UK. Disappointing night in Makerfield?
8: Yes, obviously we'd have loved to have won, but let's just remember as we congratulate Mr Burnham on his victory. You know, this is a safe Labour seat that's been Labour for 100 years, so he's held on to that. He has a personal appeal, but the reality is, at the local elections, the message was vote Reform to get Starmer out. Here, what people did was vote Burnham to guarantee to get Starmer out. That's why his vote share

0: As I say, people voted tactically for Burnham to guarantee to get Starmer out. That's been achieved. But I just repeat the point. We're winning on all the national vote shares, and if it comes to a general election, and if Mr. Burnham becomes the Prime Minister, he may well call an early election. We'll be ready for that. And in a sense, wasn't it interesting how he didn't use the word Labour on any of his literature, any of his posters, because the Labour brand across the country is toxic. That's why we did so well at the locals. Of course, we've got to keep pushing on, keep spreading the message that, you know, we've got the right policies to stop illegal immigration, stop the boats, to use our energy treasure in the North Sea, oil and gas, to bring our bills down, to cut the wasteful spending, cut daft regulations. That's how you put more money in people's pocket. This morning's borrowing numbers, by the way, out from the ONS, $23 billion in 1 month of May, 25% higher than the OBR had forecast. Public spending is completely out of control under this socialist government.
1: You spoke about the personal appeal of Andy Burnham. Would he be a more difficult opponent for Reform UK if he takes Keir Starmer's job?
0: Well, let's wait and see. I mean, he is known as, some people call him the King of the North. We call him, you know, King of the U-turn. I mean, he flip-flops on anything from whether it's rejoining the EU, whether it's with regard to whether or not men can go into women's bathroom spaces.
1: He hasn't been Prime Minister yet, has he? So we have to work out.
0: If he becomes Prime Minister, then he has to make big choices. He's not actually known for being very decisive. He's not known for his views on defence. He's not known for his views on the economy. Those are some of the critical issues. He's not known for his views on energy. I mean, he's got splinters in his backside. He sits on so many fences on all of these issues. Who is the real Andy Burnham? Could he stand up, please?
1: We're going to find out, aren't we, if he runs for the leadership, right?
0: Fine, we're not afraid of anything.
1: OK. I'm interested by the Conservative result as well in Aberdeen South. Again, you know, it wasn't a great performance for Reform. You're just up 1.7%. Is two-party politics back?
0: No, I think we're in a multi-party political system. But, you know, let's just look. In the last two English parliamentary by-elections, the Tories have lost their... they've lost their deposit. They got 2%. I think they got about 2% in Gorton and Denton. I mean, their brand is as toxic as the Labour brand. And, you know, the Tories, where they're succeeding is where they copy Reform policies. It's us that said net zero is stupid and we need to drill as much oil and gas as possible. Now the Tories have realised the error of their ways. And, look, they had some data in Aberdeen. We understand that. They're strong in pockets now, a bit like the Lib Dems. But they're no longer a national party.
1: Can I ask you about the Makerfield candidate, Robert Kenyon? Because, look, he said some pretty controversial things. You know, I'm thinking particularly about women, right? Do you think he was a right candidate?
0: Yeah, look, he said some bad things that he apologised for. But he was our candidate in 2024. He was a council candidate in the local elections. He's a great local plumber, knows the area very well. And you can always look back at all sorts of different things. Rob, I'm sure, is exhausted. He'll get a good rest over the weekend. From our perspective, what we're now looking forward to, obviously, there's going to be a Greater Manchester mayoral election over the coming weeks. We think by the end of July, it has to take place quite quickly. So we'll move our focus onto that and try and win that and keep the momentum.
1: How confident are you that you are going to win that one?
0: Well, let's wait and see. I mean... you know, it's a big area, really important area, great city. We'd be absolutely delighted to win it.
1: Has Makerfield shown the real problem for Reform, which is that, yes, there are some people who really like you, but there are an awful lot of people who, frankly, don't like you very much at all. And they are willing to change their vote to keep you out. Anyone vote for the Lib Dems and the Greens, right, in Makerfield?
0: That's because... essentially, they wanted to vote for Burnham to get Starmer out. That's the message that we take from it.
1: But it may also be that they vote for Burnham to make sure you guys don't get in.
0: How can you explain then that we're leading in all of the national polls, week in, week out, by a margin of somewhere between 6 and 9%? Nationally, we are still the most popular.
1: But that is kind of my point, right? You are leading in all the national polls.
0: Yep.
1: I absolutely accept that. But there's still more people who are not voting for you. And if they start voting tactically, even if you love the Green Party, but you'll vote for whoever it is to keep Reform out, then that's a problem for you, isn't it?
0: Well, look, tactical voting takes place depending on what election is. Here, it was absolutely concentrated around the desire to get the Prime Minister out, the current Prime Minister. And in a sense, I think mission accomplished based on those results.
1: OK, thank you very much indeed, Richard Tice, speaking to us there today. It's been a really, really massive morning here in Westminster. Everyone's still, I guess, trying to pick through the meaning of what happened in Makerfield, the size of the Andy Burnham victory.

0: Tory is the significant thing here. And there's going to be an awful lot of Labour MPs mulling over what to do next. We're going to bring you all the latest coverage in just a few moments.
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0: Good morning. Welcome to the program. If you are just joining us, there's been a lot of news. Andy Burnham has won the Makerfield by-election with a majority of more than 9,000 votes. That's critically more than they got in 2024. It's a huge victory.
15: I do hereby declare that Andy Burnham is duly elected. Thank you.
0: So Andy Burnham, coming back to Westminster, I love by the way, the fact that all the, you know, you've got a bin, you've got a fox and all of these by-elections. But of course, most importantly, it opens the door for a challenge to the Prime Minister. There was a really big turnout as well, 59%, and it was a two-horse race that the front-runner ran, emphatically. This is what Burnham had to say after his victory was announced.
16: This city region has given so much to me. And it is a wrench to leave the job I love. But I am not leaving the service of Greater Manchester. I've always been clear that it can't achieve everything it should be. And we can't close the north-south divide. And we can't make all the great English cities be what they should be without big change at the national level. I always knew one day I would seek to go back to Westminster to complete that unfinished business so that Makerfield and Greater Manchester and the north of England can fulfil their potential.
0: Whoa, The lights have gone. I think that shows how big the news is. There's been an earthquake here in the studio as well as in Makerfield. Just as we try and bring the lights back up again, a new dawn has broken, has it not? Our deputy political editor, Sam Coates, and executive editor at Politico, Anne McElvoy, join us in the studio. Great to have you here with us. Anne, because we haven't heard from you first, what do you make of it all?
10: Well, this is just the result that Andy Burnham would have wanted, right? The scores are on the doors in Makerfield. It's a very confident win. Even if you put together reform and restore to the right of reform, you'd still be well short of Andy Burnham's vote tally. I think at heart, really, Sophie, you've had Labour saying we need to fight reform. We need to see off reform in order to have any chance of emerging at the next election as the victor. But they haven't really been able to prove that they had any recipe for doing it and a proof point that if we can do what we did in Makerfield, then we can, you know, we're back in the fight. But to do that, you need Andy Burnham, and that's why he could say, and we saw in the clip, that sense he's been on a quest. It wasn't just someone just quite fancy having a go. The Prime Minister's weak, I'll give it a go. He sees it as a quest, and I think that is what will emerge over the next days as the challenge.
0: It's so interesting, because it was such a gamble, Makerfield, right? You know, this is a seat that on paper he should lose. But he took the risk, and I guess now it's hard. It does feel he's got that momentum.
13: Yeah, to cast your mind back, it was only a few months ago that he might have fought Gorton and Denton. But that seat was one where Labour was facing the Greens. And the Greens, with the best will in the world, aren't the challenge at the next election. And the case that he would have proved had he won that, and there are even some people who don't think he would have done, would have been much less stronger than what he's able to say now, which is, you know, reform are the biggest challenge to Labour, you know, at the moment, and I'm able to take them on. What was remarkable about the sort of structure of the result is that he got 55% of the vote, but we did it by basically squeezing to almost nothing all the other parties on the left, the Lib Dems, the Greens, you know. That's the skill. When you get everybody in sort of your half of politics behind you decisively. When I've just been talking to a Labour MP, that's the thing that really impressed them and is a bit of a game changer.
0: I mean, Lib Dems got, I think, what, 168 votes? I mean, it's a real achievement. Keir Starmer, you know, allies of the Prime Minister saying, he's digging in, he's fighting on. Steve Reid this morning telling me, what leadership contest? You know, it's all speculation, Sophie. Anne, is it inevitable that Andy Burnham's going to be the next PM?
10: I think it's looking hard to see a path. We used to say it's a precarious path to one seat to Prime Minister, particularly in Labour. Labour is not a party of regicide in the way that the Conservatives have been very frequently in recent years. But now it seems that there's a precarious path to Keir Starmer staying. I mean, it's almost hard to imagine. I don't like to talk about, you know, we're on the podcast or somewhere. I don't like to talk about inevitabilities in politics because we should always be there to be surprised. We have been often in the years behind us and months behind us. But it is hard to see the path to Starmer staying. What is, I think, interesting and difficult for Labour is how do you get him out? I mean, at the moment, I've seen him out and about, even last night here in London, just, I am the Prime Minister, you know, happy to meet you, I'm the Prime Minister of this great country. How do you move someone who is in that frame of mind and doesn't think this should be happening at all to the point where either he says, fight me in a contest, which I think would be very, you know, difficult and divisive for Labour. And just the public are not going to say that they might enjoy the spectacle, but they're not going to think that that's a particularly good way for the party in power to be conducting itself. Or there has to be a conversation in the next 24 hours, 48 hours beyond, that up to sort of start of the week that says, I'm prepared to sort of accept the inevitable. Let's talk about transition.
0: How are MPs feeling?
13: Well, over the many years I've covered politics, there's a rule that has never done me wrong, and it's this. Never overestimate the spine of an MP. Now, Anne was just talking... let me explain. Anne was talking about the concept of inevitability. Yeah. And I think the thing that moves now is the fact that MPs will smell that the future is Andy Burnham, and they will move with that. And the thing is... From now on, if you're an MP that puts up a fight against Andy Burnham taking over from Keir Starmer, there's a chance that he remembers it, his team remembers it, that maybe you don't get the kind of preferment that you want in future. Politics is often less about principle, particularly in these moments. People come in behind somebody like Andy Burnham at moments like this because he's the winner. Do you really think that all of those Tory MPs backed Liz Truss and all of her ideas because they liked the ideas or because they were worried about being left in the cold? That is the politics that we're going to see over the next few days.
0: It's totally right, isn't it?
10: It's true. No, I know. As much as it may grieve us to say so, some folks may have a point.
0: Yeah, I know, exactly. Yeah, yeah. Which is never something we like to admit, let's be honest. But yeah.
10: We'll give them this one.
0: Exactly, we'll give you that one. We'll give you that one. So what next then? As you make the point, it is hard to unseat a Prime Minister, right? Are we going to have a quiet weekend? Are we going to be getting like lots of WhatsApp messages and phone calls between MPs?
10: Well, certainly the latter. How much of it becomes public other than, hopefully telling journalists like us what is going on? I think there is a desire also in the Burnham camp to slow down the pace of this a bit. It's not the rush and the push mentality that was maybe there a couple of weeks ago. We'd be in the coronation. Yeah, because actually there's a downside to that. You've got a very embittered former prime minister. You haven't sort of dealt with the problem that you just dragged a prime minister out of the shiny door of number 10. And you have to think how you do that. Now, it may be that this idea of a bloodless coup that I think is going around some supporters and staffers of Andy Burnham. I mean, good luck with that one. But history's not full of bloodless coups, is it? But at the same time, I think there will... Can we give him the space to come to the conclusion that there's a way to... Maybe it's a way he gets to do the upcoming summits, the things he likes on the international stage, NATO, a reconnection summit with the EU, that he gets something to say, you know, I did it my way, I have my couple of years. But, you know, that really depends on whether Keir Starmer is prepared to fulfil Andy Burnham's dreams.
13: Space, yes, but maybe just 72 hours. Tuesday morning, yeah. Keir Starmer sits around the cabinet table with Lisa Nandy, with Ed Miliband, with Siobhan Mahmood and others, all of whom want him gone. Is that viable for that much longer? Surely number 10 phone these characters over the weekend privately and go, do you back the Prime Minister or not? Then when they're told that they don't, does Keir Starmer fire them and then have three massive vacancies in his cabinet going into next week? Or does he just do hear no evil, see no evil, pretend it's not happening?
10: Yeah, I was going to say, what if he doesn't?
13: None of these paths are really that sustainable, which is why I think 48 hours of quiet, but then next week, pretty big week.
0: It reminds me of Boris Johnson when he just couldn't fill the vacancies and that, you know, all really does become a big problem. Thanks both very much indeed, Anne and Sam. Check out the podcast, of course, Politics at Sam and Anne's. Loads of political reaction. There's quite a lot going on at the minute, so good time to listen to the podcast. Right, so there's been reaction coming out this morning, of course, to the result in Makerfield. This is the Prime Minister, perhaps the most important one of all, Keir Starmer, sharing this on social media. Congratulations, Andy Burnham, Labour's new MP for Makerfield. Voters chose Labour's campaign of hope and optimism over division and hate. We were also, of course, looking out for Wes Streeting, another potential challenger for the Crown, former Health Secretary. He had this to say, huge congratulations to Andy Burnham on an astonishing victory in Makerfield, where Labour lost badly only weeks ago. It gives us all hope that Labour can still win, but Andy's campaign is proof that to do so, we need to change. Enormous thanks to everyone involved. And another person we all kind of got our eyes on at the minute, potential challenger, Angela Rayner, posted on X, congratulations, Andy Burnham. The people of Makerfield voted for hope. All with us now is Dawn Butler, Labour MP for Brent East. Great to have you on the programme.
17: Good morning.
0: What do you make of the result?
17: Great result. Thumping result. Resounding result. I mean, it was incredible, really, because you think about all of the things people would have said, well, you know, if you add the reform vote and the other far-right vote, did Andy beat them? And the answer to that is yes. So all around, really, it shows you if you have somebody who people can believe in, who offers hope, who offers traditional Labour values, what can happen? And, you know, I knew I'd be excited. I'm always excited when Labour wins, but I just feel more excited today than I actually thought I would.
0: It's a bit weird, though, isn't it? Because the victory was also because Andy Burnham was the best Get Starmer Out candidate, right?
17: I think he was the best change candidate.
0: Change from Keir Starmer?
17: Well, for a lot of people, yes, absolutely. But, I mean, I was knocking on doors, and it was also a vote to say, we don't like the direction that Reform are going in, and that's not what the country's about. And if you think that Reform won all but one of the council seats just, you know, a few weeks ago, and now Andy Burnham has won with such a huge majority, I really thank the people of Makerfield for voting the way that they voted, because they have voted for hope. They have voted for a better way, and they've shown that the country's not a racist country.
0: Keir Starmer's got a big decision now. Mm-hmm. Do you think it's time for him to go?
17: I think that this weekend he will be considering his options. I think he's been considering his options for quite a while. And inevitably, he will come to a conclusion. And I want to see, I don't want us to have infighting. I don't want us to be like the Tories. I want it to be very dignified. I think in the end, Keir will do that.
0: So ideally, you would like to see, I guess, a dignified, as you put it, orderly transition of power from Keir Starmer to Andy Burnham.
17: Yeah, I think the country's spoken. So I feel that there's no point in pretending. And I've seen some of your interviews this morning, like you losing patience with people. There's no point in pretending, right? We had a really devastating set of local elections. And people have told us what they want, and they want to see a Labour government, but they want to see a change of direction. And that change of direction isn't currently coming from our current Prime Minister. And we've got by-elections, a number of by-elections, people are still saying the same thing. And so we need to make that change for the country. And I think we need to do it for the country. And I tell you what, something about Andy's election. The number of people, Sophie, that came out to campaign, they had an excess of activists that come out. People were standing on street corners holding up boards saying, vote Andy. That's how many people we had.
0: People were getting annoyed with all the door knocking,
17: exactly.
0: Right? Exactly. Like, you've already been around three times.
17: Exactly. Eight times. And, you know, you had people coming from Scotland. You had Sam Pollen. Hi, Sam. You know, he's been down a few times from Scotland with a carload of people. The energy that was there, oh, it was amazing.
0: Keir Starmer and allies of Keir Starmer this morning are saying that he's going to fight any challenge.
17: Hmm.
0: Do you believe that?
17: I think if you were in Keir's position, that's the right thing to say. Like, there's no point in saying, well, I'm not going to fight, because that would give the impression that you're giving up, right? And I think right until that last moment, you probably in your mind be saying, I want to fight this. But I think when the reality hits, I feel that he's a very pragmatic person. He deals with what's in front of him. I feel they're doing the phone arounds, and there'll be, you know, we love a spreadsheet, you know, the yes, no's, the maybes, and he'll be, you know, tallying those numbers, yeah, and he'll come to a sensible decision.
0: First rule of politics, being able to count, right?
17: Absolutely.
0: London mayorship.
17: Ooh.
0: Yeah. What's going on, Dawn?
17: I'm going to get some hints and tips from the outgoing Manchester mayor. you know, whenever there's a vacancy, I mean, that's the thing about politics, right? Andy's obviously come in to do big things. To be able to have that privilege to be in a position where you say, this is what I want to do, and for it to be a possibility is something that's quite phenomenal, something that I've never had before, and I really want to be Mayor of London.
0: So when there's vacancy, when Sadiq Khan decides to say, this is enough, you're going to run, right?
17: 100%. I will be no hesitation. I'll be throwing my hat in the ring, and I hope that I get as many volunteers and activists as Andy got for his campaign.
0: Yeah. And Labour hasn't got a great record of choosing women in these kind of contests, right? Is it time to see a female Mayor of London?
17: 100%. I mean, the thing is, like, why not? You know, why does it always have to be a bloke? It doesn't, right? And so I would make history as the first female Mayor of London. And I think it's what London deserves. I think London deserves me as their mayor.
0: What would be your kind of top priorities then? It's turned into a bit of a job.
17: It is. Thank you, Sophie. Well, I can't give away everything, but I'm working on my manifesto, which I will keep. So it's a manifesto that I will deliver on. And there will be, it's very innovative. outside the box. There's stuff around housing, there's stuff around transport, and there's stuff around safety. And it is taking, as I say, innovative ideas from around the world and some from my brain that I always wanted to do if I had the power to do it. And it's going to be very exciting.
0: Gambling is a big thing for you as well, right?
17: It is, huge.
0: You're angry at the minute, aren't you?
17: I'm extremely angry at, well, first of all, congratulations to Brent. Brent has just turned down an application for a gambling establishment on Warm Lane. So we've had a victory there. It's been refused. And what I need is for my government to take it seriously. And I think a minister who said that they want to expand gambling, I think any minister that wants to expand gambling should be nowhere near power, because expanding gambling, we want to make our high streets safer, more family friendly. We want to make, you know, there's one person commits suicide every day related to gambling harms. There is absolutely no way we should have a policy that talks about expanding gambling. I am fuming. I'm absolutely fuming.
0: Dawn, always good to talk to you. Thank you very much for being on the programme. There, Dawn Butler, making it very clear there. She wants to be the next mayor of London, and also she thinks it's Keir Starmer is going to come to what she describes as the sensible decision about his future. Well, let's look at some of the numbers, shall we, a little bit more. With us now is Neil Lawson, the director of the think tank Compass, close advisor to Andy Burnham. Great to have you on the programme.
18: Nice to be here.
0: What do you make of the victory?
18: It was good and sizeable, but to be honest, you know, your mind can't stop wondering to what next.
0: Yeah.
18: Because I was up there, you know, on the knocker a bit, you know, and this is Last Chance Saloon. You know,
0: For
18: Labour. Because it was Andy. If it wasn't Andy, Labour would have lost. You know, and it's that sense of responsibility that I think must weigh on everyone in the party now, that we've been given a chance because of one. You know, this is how big the existential crisis is for Labour, that everything was resting on one individual, you know, in one place. And it's come through really well because he's such a, you know, such a politician that he's streets ahead of everybody else. But it's daunting because we've got to deliver now. If we don't deliver, then the last chance will be wasted.
0: Is that your message for Keir Starmer then? That this is existential?
18: Well, it has been for a while, and I always thought it was going to work like this. Like, I had the pleasure or not of looking at the Starmer project before he became leader, and it was very clear to me that there was nothing there. There was no vision, there was no programme, there was no kind of proper culture of how do you run the party and the country. And then you see someone like Burnham, you know, hove into view, who has the right kind of character, the right kind of personality, and at least the semblance of a big plan to change our country.
0: Just on that, because I guess that's some people's criticism of Andy Burnham, like, who is Andy Burnham, right? Because, like, he's been known, some would say, I know you disagree, as you turning on stuff. They can't get a grip on him.
18: So, look, he's a politician. What I love about Andy is he learns. He learns on the job. He's not a theoretician. He doesn't cite people. He learns on the job. And he's learned through his experience of Hillsborough, the blood crisis, and now in particular of Greater Manchester, how you run things, how you do things, how you build coalitions, how you take people with you, not just in the short term, but in the long term. And that's the big idea, really, that we're going to change, you know, the democracy and the state in order to change the economy and society and people's lives. We've got a chance to do that. Now the really deep, hard work needs to take place to deliver on that stuff. Not just quickly, yes, quickly, show that there's a difference, but, you know, this needs to be a 10-year progressive settlement for our country.
0: So what I really want to know, and I'm hoping you might be able to tell me, as someone who, you know, obviously knows Andy Burnham very well, what's going to happen next? Is this going to be like a kind of quick, kind of a bloodless coup, as some people are putting it, like a leadership challenge that's going to be invoked quite quickly? Or actually, is this going to be more like, OK, let's take a breath, let's see what Keir Starmer does, let's give it a few months?
18: Look, I hope it's done with dignity and grace for everyone, you know, not just for Keir Starmer, but for Andy Burnham as well. He's almost too nice, Andy, you know, you might say. He's not going to go around. He doesn't kind of bang his fist on the table. He doesn't demand, you know. I think it's absolutely clear. I was going to go on to say that, you know, I knew that this was going to happen for the party, that at some stage they would have to, you know, turn their attention to Burnham, just as I remember them turning their attention to Blair before 1994. There becomes a character, a potential leader who's the only one that can do it. it's been kind of obvious to me and others that that was Andy. And it will be, you know, it's irresistible. The laws of political gravity, you know, cannot be resisted. And Starmer, you know, I think will be recognising that. There'll be some people say, you know, fight to the death and, you know, shoot a hostage every 5 minutes or, you know, what, you know, whatever else. That isn't what's right for the party, you know, or the country. So I hope that there will be, you know, a period where Starmer leaves with grace and Burnham can pick his team, you know, and develop his programme and his priorities over the summer. There was 9 months between Blair going and Brown taking over. We don't have to do this, you know, quickly. We have to do it right because I go back to this is the last chance saloon for Labour and possibly for progressives because we get it wrong. The people who were defeated last night will be back with a vengeance.
0: Really interesting to talk. Thanks very much, Neil Lawson, speaking to us there. We're going to hear now from a less conventional candidate, someone you might have seen in the background in some of those very much watched moments of declarations in Makerfield. Count Binface also stood in the election as leader of the Count Binface Party, and he joins us now. How did you do? It was a bit of a disappointing night for Binface.
19: Well, firstly, it's an absolute pleasure to be on your spanking new show, Sophie. Thank you so much. I am on board my starship, the Alboreto, right now. It's a holodeck, sort of decked out to look like one of Britain's premier budget chains, but it's not that, I promise. We're up in orbit. And no, I'm cock-a-hoo. If you were looking at the results, actually, you know, a space warrior, it is a truth universally acknowledged that a space warrior in possession of 95 votes must be in need of a hearty breakfast. I thought you'd appreciate that quote, just like your host, your co-host Wilfred, who's done a runner. And yes, well, I mean, you also someone else.
0: Look, if you want to talk Jane Austen to me, I'm here all day. I love a bit of Jane Austen.
19: Well, I tell you what, you might also like a bit of Jake Austen, who was the Liberal Democrat candidate. And Sophie, I was only 68 votes away from one of the so-called mainstream parties. So, yeah, you want a bit of Austin, I want a bit of Austin. Bring it on.
0: I think my favourite part of your campaign literature was when you said that the Labour candidate is campaigning on a kind of anti-Labour, get Labour out, get the Labour Prime Minister out platform, and that you're not the real novelty candidate in the race. I mean, how much of a bizarre by-election was it in Makerfield?
19: You've taken the words right out of my my bin there, Sophie. Of course it's mad. Yeah, I turned up on your planet expecting to be the novelty candidate. And each time I take part, this is my magnificent seventh election. And I finished a magnificent seventh. More and more, I'm becoming the sensible mainstream option. You're quite right. Has any Labour or Conservative candidate ever previously stood on a platform or vote for me? The party leader's terrible. It's a curious one. And on top of that, you may have noticed that point 10 in my manifesto, I made it that one deliberately, is that elected mayors should serve the entirety of their office before they're eligible for parliament. Because, of course, Andy's been very cheeky. But we had a jolly good chat, you know, potential prime minister to actual space warrior last night. He was very, very giving and we had a nice time. I think there's scope for some diplomacy there.
0: OK, it's great to speak to you. I have to say, I'm particularly loving the fact that you were broadcasting to us in full bin outfit from a hotel room. Who knew that bins, you know, booked hotel rooms just like the rest of us? Absolutely great. Thank you very much. Count Binface speaking there. Bit of light relief because, oh my goodness me, it is a morning with huge political implications. A stonking win for Andy Burnham in Makerfield. We've just been hearing from someone in his camp who was effectively saying that they're hoping that the Prime Minister now does the right thing, but it is an inevitability. Keir Starmer's team, they say, he isn't going anywhere. He's going to fight. It's going to be very, very clear in the next few hours and days what is going to happen to Number 10 and to the rest of the country. Are we going to get a new Prime Minister? Lots coming up.
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0: Welcome back to Yeah, That's a Pepper Thing. First up, we've got Harrison wrapping his Dr. Pepper in a tiny quilt so it feels at home. Oh, how tender. That's a Pepper Thing! And over to Becca, who's whispering affirmations to her can.
1: You're sweet. You're unique. You're the best thing I ever poured over ice.
0: She swears it makes it taste better. It's not a science thing, but it's a Pepper Thing! Why do they all do it? All for that sweet, delicious, truly one-of-a-kind taste of Dr. Pepper. It's a Pepper Thing!

0: Hello, good morning. It is 9 a.m. and this is Mornings with me, Sophie Ridge. Andy Burnham wins the Makerfield by-election with more than 50% of the vote. He's coming back to Westminster where he can challenge the Prime Minister.
1: I always knew one day I would seek to go back to Westminster to complete that unfinished business.
0: The pressure is now on Keir Starmer, and the question is if he'll fight a leadership challenge or make way for Andy Burnham. There was also a big win for the Conservatives in Scotland, who comfortably took Aberdeen South from the Scottish National Party. Look, it's a huge political day that we could look back on as the morning where everything changed. We're going to have all the reaction for you to that big Makerfield result. Including, of course, from Downing Street, where we're going to be watching for any movement from the Prime Minister. Good morning. Thanks for joining us. Andy Burnham has won the Makerfield by-election. Not just won it, he has smashed it. He got more than 50% of the vote, so not just beating Reform, but getting more votes than every other party combined. So Makerfield was Andy Burnham's chance to prove to Labour MPs that he is the man who can beat Nigel Farage's party. And he won a victory without caveats. So as a result, his path to becoming Prime Minister looks almost an inevitability this morning. So we know he's going to challenge Keir Starmer for the leadership. The question now is, will Keir Starmer fight it? This morning, we understand his position is unchanged, so he does intend to fight any leadership contest if it comes. So the result was called just after 3 o'clock this morning. Let's have a look at the moment.
2: I do hereby declare that Andy Burnham is duly elected. Thank you.
0: So Andy Burnham won 24,927 votes, giving him a majority of 9,231. That is an improved majority on last time. His nearest challenger was the Reform candidate, Robert Kenyon, who got 15,696. Let's look at the share, because this tells a real story. So Andy Burnham won with nearly 55% of the total share of the vote. You can see Reform there on 34.5%, but really quite a long way behind. And that was nearly 10% higher than what Labour achieved in 2024, up almost 10%. So Andy Burnham said his victory offered a final chance to change and put the country back on the right path.
1: Everyone knows that politics isn't working. Everyone can feel that the country isn't where it should be. Tonight could, just could, be the turning point. From here on, I will give everything I have got to make it so, to ensure the name Makerfield is forever synonymous with bringing about the change this country needs. Bringing back something we've lost, hope for the future. Hope. I am proud that this place has shone in the world's spotlight these last 5 weeks. And the warmth, humour and hospitality of its people has been on show for all to see. Yes. It will never be a stepping stone to me, but instead will be my touchstone. A Makerfield test at the heart of British politics will ensure the places Westminster has neglected will now get fairness.
0: We're on the ground in Makerfield and in Westminster this morning. In a moment, we're going to talk to Ali Fortescue at Downing Street, but let's go first to our political editor, Beth Rigby, in Makerfield. Beth, what are your reflections on what was an absolutely stonking victory for Andy Burnham?
3: Well, so much to talk about and unpack. I mean, the first thing to say is we've been up to Makerfield a number of times and we've been saying that this was going to be a by-election for the history books, that it could be the most consequential by-election in decades. And it was seismic. It did not disappoint in what it delivered on a number of fronts. It was massive point one, just the scale of the victory for Burnham and Labour. Point two, the setback, actually, the symbolic setback at the very least for Reform. And point three, what follows not just for this part of the northwest of England, but for the entire country now that Burnham returns to Westminster with this mandate to potentially challenge Keir Starmer. So to take you through that, the point one, the huge victory, there were nerves last night at the count. I was calling around some of my contacts that have been up here in Makerfield. I was told they were quietly confident, but they were worried about turnout if it was really high, which it was. They were worried that that might be the Reform vote coming through. They said, we've done our bit, but they were nervous about it being close, being tight. Well, that was not what happened at all. It was an emphatic victory for Burnham. He took over 55% of the vote. He was 20 points ahead of Reform, a majority of over 9,000 votes. And if you compare that performance with the local elections here in May, okay, they're not light for light, but I want to present you this because it's symbolic of what the story is. It was a 23-point swing from Reform to Labour. Reform back in May, some of the Wigan council, a third of it was up for grabs. They took 24 out of 25 council seats here. They won every single ward in Makerfield in those local elections. This territory was turning Reform. Andy Burnham picked the most difficult seat in the northwest to fight, and he won it, and he won it with a massive margin. So he can return to Westminster and say, I can beat Reform on a national scale. That's what he will argue. And for many of his MPs, worried about the rise of Reform, worried about their seats, worried about having a Reform government, he will prove irresistible to them. So then if I come to Reform and the setback for Reform, look, I mean, if you look at the vote share, it was their second highest after the Runcorn by-election. But Burnham stormed Reform here. They put up Rob Kenyon, a local candidate. There was controversy all around him, some of the shocking remarks he'd made about women in the past. And they just could not see off Andy Burnham. And I think what's also really interesting about this is the tactical vote here. We've talked a bit about come a national election, would it be that those on the progressive wing of British politics, voters on the progressive wing, would they vote tactically to keep out Reform? That's what happened here. I mean, the other parties barely even touched the side, the Greens, the Lib Dems, even the Conservatives. And actually, it really was a two split, really, between Reform and Restore to the right with a 7% vote share, but then to Labour. And what you can see here is tactical voting to keep out Reform. And so I can understand when Nigel Farage says it was disappointing. But then to the third point, what it means for the country. Andy Burnham has won a massive mandate here. He's proved he can beat Reform. He has beaten them really on his personal mandate. And he goes down to London now to ask Keir Starmer to move aside. And now we wait to see what happens there.
0: Yeah, what's your sense, briefly, Beth, on what does happen there? Do you think he's going to dig in?
3: Yeah, OK. So, I mean, Sophie, there's so many ifs and buts and flow charts about if this happens, then that happens. But let me drill it down to where the camps are at the moment. On the PM side, I've spoken to some in his team this morning, asking them whether the scale of Burnham's victory changes the calculations of the Prime Minister. I am told, no, it does not. We expect to hear from him later today. He will say what he told me only on Wednesday in Evian at the G7 summit in France. He will say, I won a mandate. I intend to fulfil the mandate and I will continue to serve. If you come to challenge me, I will fight that leadership election. So for now, Keir Starmer is digging in. And to be honest, that's what I expected him to do. In that interview I did with him, he actually offered Andy Burnham a job in his cabinet, tried to be magnanimous. Burnham's team quickly said that wasn't what he wanted to do. So that's where the Prime Minister is. And I think the thing next to look at is how much he's squeezed and put under pressure. Because I think what we're going to see next is a growing drumbeat getting louder and louder over the weekend of MPs, senior ministers potentially calling for Keir Starmer to go. And it was very telling what Lou Haig, the campaign manager of the Burnham campaign, there are a number of senior Labour women driving this Burnham campaign behind the scenes. Lou Haig is one of them. She said on record, on camera, after the result, there will be no aggressive challenge. She hopes that Burnham and Starmer speak in the coming days, and she hopes for an orderly and managed transition. So they're going to put the squeeze on him. They're going to make it really uncomfortable. They're going to make it clear to him that many MPs want him to go. Maybe they build up a list of dozens and dozens of MPs. Maybe some in the cabinet move. These are all the things we are going to watch for. So watch the squeeze. Then the third point is, does the challenge come? And Wes Streeting made it very clear last week, the former health secretary, that there will be a challenge. And if Keir Starmer, in Streeting's words, doesn't set out his own timetable for departure, think about it over the weekend, come out and do that, that there will be a contest triggered. And as I understand it, Wes Streeting is prepared to trigger that contest. He has said he has the numbers. So that's where all the camps are. I imagine there might be some horse trading, lots of conversations. I wonder whether it just settles down a bit over the weekend, in which there's a lot of behind the scenes activity. And then next week, I think it could really begin to kick off and get quite messy.
0: Beth, thank you very much indeed. Beth Rippey there in the beautiful fields, shall we say, in the backdrop in Westminster, in Makerfield. Let's go to Ali Fortescue now, shall we, who's in Downing Street for us. And Ali, the reason you're in Downing Street is because very, very quickly the story is moving from Makerfield to Westminster and to the whole of the nation as well. Because I guess the question now is, A, is Andy Burnham going to challenge Keir Starmer? And B, if he does, what's Keir Starmer going to do?
4: Yeah, that's right. As you say, Andy Burnham, King of the North, ultimate outsider. Well, now he's not an outsider anymore. He's an insider. He is an MP. And that means that things could move really quite quickly now. I've been speaking to Number 10 this morning. They are, I think it's fair to say, absolutely defiant, saying that the Prime Minister would fight any leadership challenge. That position still stands. I think, you know, talking to people, allies of the Prime Minister, the way they see it is they see Andy Burnham as a star player, but not in the same league, not a Premier League player. He's been Mayor of Manchester, but does he know how difficult it is doing the job of being Prime Minister? And they think that if the PM was to fight a leadership challenge, he could show that he is up to it, that he can take on Andy Burnham and expose some of his weaknesses. But look, as I say, things could change really quite quickly. We've had this public post on X from the PM. He's congratulated him on the win. He said that people have chosen hope. But look, I think people in Makerfield have actually chosen change, because that was the platform that Andy Burnham sat on, someone who could change things and potentially change the person with the keys to the door behind me. So what happens next? Well, as Beth was saying, are we going to see a smooth coronation? It feels like things could get quite messy now. We know that that obviously is what Andy Burnham would want. We know that they're suggesting that over the course of the weekend there could be a bit of a repose, and then we're expecting things potentially to move next week. Wes Streeting also told me earlier in the week that he thinks the Prime Minister should gracefully step aside. But look, as I say, it doesn't look like that's the way things are going. I might add that I'm old enough, Sophie, to remember Liz Truss saying she's a fighter, not a quitter, and going quite soon after. Boris Johnson saying he's going to serve three terms and then being gone within days. So look, things can change quite quickly, but it does look right now like the PM is defiant. I should say, you know, we are starting to hear voices beyond the Westminster bubble. Sharon Graham, for example, the boss of Unite, saying that the PM should try to hand over the reins gracefully. So is there going to be so much pressure on the Prime Minister that that's the way things have to go? I think we'll be looking at cabinet ministers, people like Ed Miliband, as to whether the Prime Minister is pushed. But I should say, you know, I'm speaking to allies of the Prime Minister, people close to him, cabinet allies. I do think there are those who do think that it is not for the good of the party to change leader, and that the Prime Minister could come out stronger from a leadership challenge. But no one knows what's going to happen next. We are going to hear from the Prime Minister. We're going to be looking very closely for any clues. I think not just in what he says, Sophie, but his body language, his aura. Does he look like someone that really has enough gas in the tank to take on this massive challenge? Because the thing that Andy Burnham's allies really wanted to show, and look, he is really much mythologised here in Westminster. So many MPs I speak to really think he is someone that could bring the party together. And the thing that comes up again and again is that he is a guy who can buck the trend and can take on reform. And look, as Beth was saying, he has absolutely shown overnight that that is the case in Makerfield, where he won an absolute majority after Reform did so well in the local election. So that is what we're going to be hearing now. And, you know, as I say, King of the North, he's not an outsider anymore. We've been talking about him for so long, but he is now an MP and he is now in a position to challenge the Prime Minister.
0: Ali, thank you very much indeed. Ali Fortescue there, outside number 10, describing the mood in there for allies of Keir Starmer as defiant. And I have to say, if you want an example of someone being just that, just take a look at what Steve Reid told us earlier on the programme when we were talking about the potential of a Labour leadership contest. If there is a leadership contest, will Keir Starmer fight it?
5: Well, that's a hypothetical. He's made clear his own position.
0: Look.
5: But he's made clear that's the answer. He's made clear his own position.
0: And what is that?
5: That he's not going to walk away and that he would fight it if there was a challenge. But we've got to focus not on internal debates in the Labour Party, but on facing the country and delivering the change
0: Ms. Reid,
5: the country
0: wants to see.
5: That's what
0: with,
5: said with, in his acceptance
0: with great
5: well.
0: Respect, we all know this was a by-election about Andy Burnham coming back to Westminster so he could be in any leadership contest. We know that. You know that. Our viewers know that. Let's be honest about it.
5: Well, he said if there was a leadership challenge, he would be in it. But there isn't, so therefore it's hypothetical.
0: Okay.
5: Now, we are getting on with delivering change for this country, not writing sort of a story.
0: It feels a little bit. Can I be honest? It feels a little
5: change,
0: bit like it feels,
5: like with the buyers and sellers pact. That's an actual change.
0: It feels a little bit like you're in denial about what's just happened.
5: No, I'm not in denial. I'm just the country expects us to focus on the things that matter to them.
0: I think it's fair to say Steve Reid, one of those members of the Cabinet who wants Keir Starmer to kind of dig in, if you like. Not all of the party are singing from the same hymn sheet, though. Here's Labour's Dawn Butler a little earlier.
6: There's no point in pretending, right? We had a really devastating set of local elections and people have told us what they want and they want to see a Labour government, but they want to see a change of direction. And that change of direction isn't currently coming from our current Prime Minister. And we've got by-elections, a number of by-elections, and people are still saying the same thing. And so we need to make that change for the country. And I think we need to do it for the country.
0: Apologies. Let's go straight, shall we, now to the Shadow Secretary of State for Scotland, Andrew Bowie, who joins us now. We've been talking an awful lot about Makerfield, but the Conservatives just pulled off a pretty stonking win in Scotland as well. Tell us what happened.
7: Yeah, look, our first by-election gain in Scotland since 1967, taking Aberdeen South with a 6,000 majority, having finished third in that just 2 years ago at the general election. So absolutely delighted by the result, a result that is as a result of a lot of hard work, a fantastic candidate, a popular leader in Kemi Badenoch, but obviously our focus on the big issue in Aberdeen right now, which is, of course, the future of our oil and gas sector and the anger and fear of people in this city about what the future will mean for them and their jobs, their communities and the wider area, and a message being sent to Ed Miliband and Keir Starmer to turn the page and change course on that. So, no, a great victory for us. We're absolutely delighted. It shows that the Conservative Party is winning again, and that with Kemi Badenoch, I very much hope that this will be replicated across the country.
0: Without taking away from how good the victory was in Aberdeen, which I accept, in Makerfield, you got 997 votes. Your vote share was down 8.7%. I mean, yes, you might be doing very well in pockets, but it doesn't look like a national party.
7: Well, look, Makerfield's a constituency we've never held in its over 100-year existence. It was framed from the outset as a battle between Reform or Labour, and we saw voters from all of the other parties going to one or the other to determine who they wanted to win, or actually who they would prefer wasn't representing them in the House of Commons. As a result of that, we decided to focus our efforts on Aberdeen, and it's paid dividends. In Makerfield, they were fighting about the future of one person's job. In Aberdeen, we were fighting about the future of tens of thousands of people's jobs. So I'm feeling very happy this morning. Very proud of the result. I was very proud of the campaign that we had in Makerfield. Candidate was fantastic, Mr. Stanley. But, you know, we are very, very happy with what happened in Aberdeen.
0: Can I ask if you're also secretly happy to show Labour putting up a bit more of a fight against reform? Because if Labour take away some reforms votes, it could actually help you guys.
7: I'm not focused on the Labour Party. We don't really care about what's happening on the left of us. What we're focused on is what's in the best interest of the country. And the best interest of the country.
0: You do care on how well reformed do, don't
7: well,
0: you?
7: Of course.
0: Because that could stop you getting into number 10, right?
7: Well, look, it's great news for the country that the United Kingdom this morning has woken up with one extra Conservative MP, the only party to have gained in yesterday's three by-elections. And I think if we just look at what we delivered yesterday, look at what Kemi's delivering across the country now, the most popular leader in the country by a country mile, I think that this bodes well for the future as we take our message and our arguments about building a better country across the entire United Kingdom.
0: Do you think that Andy Burnham's going to be Prime Minister by the end of the year?
7: Well, I think it looks very likely that Keir Starmer isn't. I don't envy Steve Reid in his interview with you earlier. We've all done sticky media rounds. We are no strangers to that in the Conservative Party over the past few years. But the fact is, it's not really Keir Starmer that's the problem, as unpopular as he is. It's the Labour government. The fact is that they're looking to this bright new face of the Labour Party as somebody who served in Gordon Brown's government in the noughties. It's not exactly, you know, telling a story of the future. So, look, the country would be better off if it had a Conservative government. Of course, I would say that. But it's for Labour MPs to determine what happens and when to the current Prime Minister.
0: Do you think Andy Burnham would be a tougher opponent for Kemi Badenoch than Keir Starmer is?
7: No, I think Kemi... We'll wipe the floor with Andy as she did with Keir.
0: OK, well, we'll have to wait and see. Thank you very much indeed. Good to have you on the programme.
7: Thank you very much, Sophie.
0: Speaking off the back of that Conservative victory in Scotland. Right, lots of detail to unpack. With all three of the by-elections that happened yesterday, it is worth dwelling on the numbers, though, because the numbers have told us an awful lot. Here's our Deputy Political Editor, Sam Coates, with the details.
8: Andy Burnham talked about a turning point for Britain in his speech. The numbers that we saw for his election to Makerfield suggest just that. Actually, it is a result that really knocks it out of the park and supports the idea that actually Keir Starmer could be in for a very turbulent few days, because Andy Burnham's done better than I think almost anybody anticipated. Here are the real numbers of people that voted for him. Andy Burnham won by a majority of 9,231 votes. That's almost double the amount that we saw Josh Simons, the last incumbent Labour MP for Makerfield, get. So that's quite a remarkable increase. When you remember just 6 weeks ago, the Reform UK party won in every single ward in the local elections, but actually Andy Burnham amassed 24,927 votes, more than the 15,696 votes of Reform and 3,111 of Restore. And interesting, we'll come on to this in a moment, because all the other parties really squeezed. We didn't even fit on the Liberal Democrat

0: was dominating. Reform on 34.5% of the vote and everybody else on much less. Restore UK, there was a lot of chatter about Restore Britain in this campaign. Actually, they didn't do particularly well compared to the expectations that were set, 6.8%. But what you can say is there's been a lot of chat recently about multi-party politics. But in the end, you can see the voters in this constituency saw it as a straight fight between these two parties and voted accordingly. So you had something very rare. You had a governing party going up in a by-election mid-term, almost 10%. That's quite something. Reform UK, interesting, we'll come on to this in a moment. They actually did quite well in numerical terms. They put on votes, 2.7%, but that wasn't enough to take the seat. Restore Britain, well, they didn't exist last time round, so all of the 6.8% is new. You saw the Tories go down. Interesting to see if we can find out through some analysis where that vote went. Some have gone to Reform, maybe some to Labour. People want to keep out Nigel Farage and the Greens and the rest also losing votes. But here for me is this is the chart that shows just what a remarkable event it's been. What Andy Burnham managed to do, if you look at this, he got 54.8% of the vote. But look how small the Liberal Democrat and the Green vote is. This is sort of just over one percentage point. What does that tell us? That everybody on the left of politics united behind Andy Burnham. There's no splitting of the vote. Andy Burnham managed to really quite something quite remarkable in getting, as it were, the left of politics to all row in behind them. There was no splitting. But look at the right. You can see here that Reform UK, well, they got just over a third of the vote. But even that plus Restore Britain wasn't enough to come close to Andy Burnham. And I think what will be going on right now is that Andy Burnham's team will be making the argument that you could win a pretty good majority across the whole of the country if this kind of result is replicated. Because look at the Andy Burnham difference. This is the Andy Burnham difference. Nationally, and this is a YouGov poll, Labour on 19%. Right? What are they on in Makerfield? 55%. Now, that is a 36 percentage point difference between the national polls and what Brand Burnham does in Makerfield. Apparently, they didn't really use the Labour word while they were out campaigning. They just used Andy Burnham's personal brand in Makerfield. And look what difference it does between the 19 and the 55%. Whereas when it comes to Reform UK, nationally, they're in 24%. This is why I think, actually, oddly, Reform did do OK. They actually put on a percentage of the vote. What also happened is that everybody else got squeezed, particularly the Conservatives, who did badly. Interesting to note, in the Aberdeen seat, also by-election tonight, they won there. So I don't think the Tories will be too upset by the suite of results tonight, but Conservatives go from 19% polling nationally to 2%. So that is a pretty big result. Poor result for them. Makerfield is actually, I was saying, did pretty well. Well, actually, it's their second best Reform by-election result. You can see here that 34.5% is just below Runcorn and Helsby. That one, Runcorn and Helsby, is the only seat that they actually won in a by-election. All of these, the Reform Party lost despite getting pretty decent shares of the vote. They won one, but that's their second best ever by-election performance, and yet they didn't win. All of this in a very, very engaged electorate. This is turnout. This is the figure for turnout today in the by-election, 58.7%. Now, what's really remarkable about that is if you go back to just 2024, that's a higher turnout than at the general election. You almost never see that, a higher turnout at a by-election than at the general. That was 52.5, and the other was 58.7, and way more than you got in the local election 6 weeks ago, where just 38% turned out. All of that will be used by Andy Burnham and his allies to tell Keir Starmer that Andy Burnham has something that Keir Starmer should not, and that Keir Starmer should consider going with dignity and without a fight.
1: Sam Coates there. And I guess the end bit of what Sam was saying is a critical thing. This is the evidence that Andy Burnham's team thinks he needs in order to persuade Keir Starmer to leave Number 10. We are going to find out what happens next. It is going to be a very, very important few hours ahead. Stay with us for all the analysis of that result in Makerfield.
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9: Now, there was another big by-election result last night because the Conservative Party took Aberdeen South from the SNP. So a very, very big win, I think it's fair to say, for the Scottish Conservatives. You know, their first win in a by-election in about 50 years. We can talk now on this with Stephen Gethin, the SNP MSP for Dundee City East. Good to have you on the programme. How disappointed are you by the result in Aberdeen South?
10: Well, obviously, it's disappointing, but I think you're missing out the other by-election last night in my own former constituency, where the SNP put up its majority significantly. The people of Arbroath and Broughty Ferry got an upgrade last night. I think we increased our majority over fivefold, increased share of the vote.
9: Sorry, but you haven't invited
10: me on the show. I was the outgoing MP for our Broughton Broughty Ferry,
9: and so very pleased to see Lara Bird being elected to that result. I just wanted to come in because I thought that you were slightly misrepresenting the share change in the vote. So your vote share was 40%. Obviously, that's a, like you say, big chunky vote share.
10: It was 35% when I won it in 2024.
9: If I could just finish, sorry. The share change was 5.1% that you went up. I mean, Reform went up 11.3, so it's not like a stonking change in the share vote, is it?
10: No, and look, I take the challenge from Reform very seriously. We have to push back on the visions of the countries that we like to see. You know, Reform's policy on Brexit. There's a report out just today being published in the Herald showing that Scotland is the worst affected by those Reform policies. So I'm determined to take on Reform on their ideas. But I want to congratulate Lara Bird. I also want to congratulate Douglas Lumsden and, of course, Andy Burnham as well. They're three brand new MPs who are heading to London on Monday morning.
9: How damaging have the last few months been for the Scottish National Party? I mean, everyone's seen the headlines about Peter Murrell.
10: Sophie, you'll forgive me. Aberdeen South won by-election was disappointing, you know, and the result in my own constituency was fantastic. We've just won an election just a few weeks ago. You know, we're just a few weeks out from that. I'm still settling in as a new minister, an administration that's been re-elected for the fifth time when the SNP won a stonking win with 58 seats. The second place party got 18 seats in the Scottish Parliament. But win, lose or draw, you always have to reflect after an election. I think that's a sensible thing to do. You look at where you've done well, where you've done not so well, and all the political parties will be doing that because, you know, I think the SNP did well, obviously, in my own constituency, disappointed elsewhere. The Conservatives slipped back in my own constituency. Labour had a pretty calamitous night in Scotland. They've obviously done better down south. But that's something I think we all need to reflect on in the aftermath of by-elections. But also we need to reflect on the fact that the whole of Scotland has just gone to the polls and the whole of Scotland has re-elected the SNP once again.
9: So the question was about Peter Murrell. You don't think it's had an impact then, or do you?
10: Look, Peter Murrell committed a crime on the SNP. The SNP was a victim of crime. You know, lots of issues were coming up when we're going around the doors with this. Wasn't really particularly one. It's always, but it's something that the SNP were a victim of crime in that. You know, we went through and we won in Arbroath and Broughty Ferry very significantly. It wasn't, I think people recognise what's happened in that set of circumstances. Somebody's committed a crime and it looks like they're going to go to jail as a result of that crime.
9: Do you think that, and look, I know you want to talk about the by-election that you won, fair enough, but hopefully you feel like you've got a chance to do that.
10: Sophie, so you'll forgive me. We have been working very hard, so I, my colleagues have been working very hard in that locally.
9: But if I may also just talk about the seat that you lost to the Conservative Party. Do you think this is a sign of green shoots for the Conservative Party in Scotland?
10: Oh, sure. I mean, look, in my constituency, which is one that they used to hold, or part of it that they used to hold, they slipped back. Now, they did well, and I'll congratulate Douglas Lumsden, who's the new Conservative MP, and in the same way that I congratulate Lara Bird or Andy Burnham. But I think there's two very different views of how we see Scotland. I think in the aftermath of an election, when you do have varying results, not just in different parts of Scotland and also in England, you do reflect on them. But we're just a few hours out from those results.
9: Just to say that the Conservatives didn't slip back in your seat. They put on 3.1% vote share.
10: They slipped back from a seat that they previously held, and across Scotland they went from second place at the last Scottish parliamentary election to fifth place at the most recent Scottish parliamentary election. So I think sometimes all of us in politics can get a little bit overexcited by one result or another. I'm not, you know, I'm delighted by Arbroath and Broughty Ferry, but I recognise it's just one result in the night and we need to reflect more broadly. But similarly for the Conservatives, who have just lost almost two-thirds of their seats at the in the Scottish election just a few weeks ago, I don't think they should be kidding themselves on about the way that they're viewed by the vast majority in Scotland.
9: OK, good to talk. Thank you very much for coming on the programme today.
10: Thanks so much. Thank you.
9: Well, with a bit more on all of the extraordinary set of votes we got overnight, we're joined by Luke Trill, the director at More in Common. Talk to us about Makerfield first. How much of a victory, I guess, against the trend was this for Andy Burnham?
11: Well, look, in my line of work, you try not to use too much hyperbole and to look at the facts. But by any measure, you know, Andy Burnham defied electoral gravity. If you look at the demographic makeup of that seat, if you look at the 2024 result, if you look at the local elections just 6 weeks ago, where Reform got 51% of the vote in the seats that make up Makerfield, Labour got barely a quarter of the vote there. And then fast forward today, where there was a 23-point swing from those local elections in 6 weeks. I mean, it really is an extraordinary result. And from spending quite a lot of time in Makerfield running focus groups over the past months, it's clear that Andy Burnham's personal vote, and this word that kept coming up in focus groups, relatability, personability, carried him over the line.
9: I'm so interested in what you found in those focus groups. Because it's actually, I find it quite hard to work out where this vote came from in a minute. Is this the Stop Reform vote? Is this a Stop Keir Starmer vote? Is this a vote because people really like Andy Burnham? What do you think after talking to people in Makerfield?
11: Well, to be honest, it's a bit of all of the above, right? You know, I was really struck by the number of people who said that they'd had a pint with Andy Burnham. But you don't hear about Pochettino. There was definitely his personal and what he'd done as mayor of Greater Manchester. There was... I spoke to people who said, I never normally vote Labour, but I know I can't get Labour out for 3 years, but I can probably get Keir Starmer out in 2 weeks or a month if we vote for Andy Burnham. So that was a factor. And then the third factor was that I think that once again, Reform made a mistake with their candidate. Mm-hmm. Some of those comments that Robert Kenyon made, some people didn't care. Some people really did care. But there was a group in the middle who basically said, if he'd apologised, if he'd come out and said, fully hands up, this was totally wrong, I shouldn't have done it, most Brits are fair-minded. But the fact that he didn't, to them, became disqualifying. So I think, genuinely, it's a bit of all of it. And you see what Andy Burnham managed to do was not only, you know, stop Reform from gaining, but actually squeezing those parties of the left. You know, the Greens and the Liberal Democrats are barely on the pitch in Makerfield. And it's that which he'll hope to do, but it'll be a hard job. That's what he'll want to replicate across the country. You know, make sure that they're not losing votes to the right, but also reunite the left family.
9: So, I find it fascinating how, by the way, how engaged voters were in Makerfield, right? You know, they knew everything, didn't they? It's so interesting. But just to that final point about how Andy Burnham, I guess, kind of united the left, how much of a problem is that going to be for Reform if people come out tactically, basically to stop them from winning?
11: Yeah, well, I mean, this is the third by-election in a row in a seat which, on the face of it, Reform should have had, well, in this seat, a very good chance. In Gorton and Denton, it turned out it didn't even need tactical voting there, but voters of the left turned out because they were worried about Reform. In Caerphilly, we had a similar picture. And so it becomes a challenge for Reform because if the choice is Reform versus a whole lot of other parties, then on their 28, 29, 30%, they could get a majority. If it is Reform versus all of the others combined, then it becomes a much bigger problem.
9: Can you see a path to Nigel Farage becoming Prime Minister at the minute?
11: Oh, well, look, I mean, you know, we shouldn't overcorrect the narrative here. You know, Reform have led in every single opinion poll for well over a year. You know, in by-elections, it's often easier to see who the tactical choice is because it's one contest, there's a lot of attention. In a general election, there'll be 650. But what I will say is I think a combination of factors last night made it a little bit less likely. And there were three big things. Firstly, making no progress in Makerfield and, in fact, slipping back from the local elections. Secondly, the fact that the Conservatives were able to win that by-election in Aberdeen South showed, you know, the party still has a pulse. The battle for the right isn't over. They don't have all of the right. And thirdly, you know, there was a lot of speculation in advance. Would the Restore vote be the spoiler, Rupert Lowe's party? In the end, it wasn't a spoiler. You know, Burnham won comfortably, but they still took 7% of the vote. And in a fragmented electorate, even if Restore get 3-4%, nationally, that starts to cost Reform a lot of seats because it splits their vote.
9: What do you make of that Conservative win? I mean, some people joke to say the Conservatives are finally kind of sitting up in the coffin. I don't know if you put it that way. But.
11: Well, look, I mean, you know, the Conservatives also lost their deposit in Makerfield. They're definitely not out of the woods. They've got big challenges. But we do know, and we've talked about this before, that it sits alongside the fact that Kemi Badenoch's personal ratings have been improving. In fact, this week, she almost broke even on our approval tracker. She was at -1. Now, that doesn't sound great.
9: I love that's the aim now, just to get to zero.
11: Just to have no feelings at all. But you've been actually... When you've got, you know, Zach Plansky -25, Farage -14, Keir Starmer -48, actually it's not bad. But the difficulty to date has been she's not been able to translate that uplift in her personal vote into the Conservative vote share, given she went to Aberdeen South 3 times, which is a bit unusual for a leader of the opposition. Could that be starting to change, or was it just oil and gas?
9: What about Andy Burnham's personal ratings?
11: Well, it's interesting because, you know, he went into these elections more popular than most politicians. In fact, we did have him positive and he was on +7 in Makerfield when Keir Starmer was -48. We had him on +2 nationally. But interestingly, in some other polls, and we haven't repeated ours, we'll do it over this weekend, actually his favourability has fallen. That as that national spotlight has shone upon him, he slipped into the negative in some polls. I suspect that a little bit of strong horse theory will kick in over the weekend. That's like people like backing a winner, and I expect to see that back up. But it shows that once you get that national spotlight, it's a bit harder to be the sort of king of the north, distant from Westminster.
9: I'm interested about your redoing your polling. When's that coming out then? I'll have to look out for that one.
11: So over this weekend, we'll be doing that and trying another hypothetical voting intention to see how people might vote if Burnham was PM.
9: Very interesting. Luke Trill, thank you very much. Always good to talk, Luke Trill there, talking through some of the ramifications of the votes we've seen, what it means for Labour, Andy Burnham, Conservatives, Reform. There are so many talking points that we got this morning. So we've been talking an awful lot about what people in Makerfield think. Let's try and get a little bit more of a sense of that. We can talk to our chief North of England correspondent, Greg Mylan, who joins us there from Makerfield itself. I mean, I can't think of another by-election like this, honestly. There's been lots of jokes about, you know, people in Makerfield being kind of door-knocked like eight times by the different parties. Are they sick of it all by now?
12: They are. I think the overwhelming feeling here today is relief that this circus will now roll on elsewhere. They've had weeks, as you say, under siege from candidates, from cabinet ministers, from journalists as well. The leaflets jamming up the letterboxes. So that moves on. But I think that the question was, what message would they send last night? And they sent a very strong one. When you think it was only 6 weeks ago that Reform were wiping the floor with Labour here, you look at what happened last night and the message they sent, and it is striking. Andy Burnham not only overturning that result from 6 weeks ago in terms of the public response, but outdoing what Labour did here in 2024. So it is a strong message. I suppose the question is, what is that? What message that they sent to people? It was the sense that this was a referendum on Keir Starmer's leadership as Prime Minister. This question of Andy Burnham maybe upscaling his Manchester model of leadership here into a national picture, and whether that could work. But there was a question: were people voting for a new MP here, or were they voting for a new Prime Minister? The answer very clearly from people today is both.
13: I think Keir Starmer's done quite a good job in difficult circumstances, but I just don't think he will win another general election. So I think we do need someone new.
14: I think it's a great result. I think Keir Starmer's lost its way. Promises he's made, he's broken. We need someone with a local connection. I think Andy's the man.
15: I am actually probably one of the few Keir Starmer supporters as well, so I was in a right dilemma, thinking, right, I'm going to vote for someone who quite possibly will usurp Keir Starmer as Prime Minister, but the thoughts of Reform being in power was even more of an issue.
16: I hope he doesn't go for the leadership challenge too soon. I think 2 years in office is not a long time, really, to have made any of the big changes that need to be made. Personally, I would rather see Andy Burnham waited out till the next general election and then go for the leadership, but I don't think that's going to happen.
17: All we want and are hopeful for is that our community now hasn't just been used for his gain and the gain of the country, and he doesn't forget us, and he is mindful that he is now our MP and our voice is heard.
12: And I think that point that woman made there has come from a lot of people here. They don't want to feel that, having done all they've done as a community to get Andy Burnham elected, that they are now forgotten. That is a feeling that many people have. It's also very striking how many people have felt that this was a vote against Reform and they were alarmed by what happened in the local elections and they wanted to send a message. They've done that. And now, of course, the focus switches very much to Westminster and we'll all leave Makerfield alone.
9: Greg, thank you very much indeed. Greg Mylan there in Makerfield. Look, if you were just joining us, it is an absolutely seismic day. Not just in Makerfield, though, of course, the people who've been knocked on their doors multiple times throughout the campaign are perhaps breathing a sigh of relief, as Greg was saying, that the circus is moving on. But this is going to have a huge consequence for all of us as well, because it could determine who is in number 10. Let's get the very latest from Professor John Tung, who teaches politics at the University of Liverpool. Good to have you with us. What do you make of the result?
18: Extraordinary results. I thought Andy Burnham would win, but I don't think anyone envisaged the size of the Makerfield mandate that he now enjoys. And we immediately move into what is the potential endgame of Keir Starmer's premiership. There almost certainly will be a challenge from Andy Burnham. He hasn't been elected just to be a humble backbencher. He hasn't been elected just to serve in Keir Starmer's cabinet. He made clear at the count last night in his victory speech that he wants to change Labour. This was the starting point. He said this is the last chance for change. So that change will, in his view, include him being Prime Minister. I'm not sure that Keir Starmer would want to take him on in a leadership contest, because the feeling is that Keir Starmer would lose. So there could be a dignified arrangement and perhaps an elongated timetable by which power is transferred. And of course, Wes Streeting may have something to say if there is to be a leadership contest. But it looks like we are in the end game of Keir Starmer's premiership, unless Andy Burnham can come to an arrangement with the Prime Minister, which frankly wasn't flagged up during the Make You Feel by-election.
9: Yeah, you're right. I thought it was very interesting that, you know, Team Burnham made it clear so quickly that, yeah, he's not accepting a job in Keir Starmer's cabinet. This is not the game that we're playing here. Can you just run us through, you know, how does alleged Labour leadership contest actually work, right? Because it's not something you can just kind of snap your fingers and then it happens, right?
18: Yes, you need 20% of the parliamentary Labour Party to support you in that leadership challenge. Those names have to be provided to the General Secretary of the Labour Party. The Burnham camp is insisting that those 81 names are readily available and can be deposited at any moment. If there is then a challenge and Keir Starmer wants to contest that and defend his position, Keir Starmer is automatically on the ballot for that. And there will be a period in which other entrants to the contest are allowed to come forward if they've got those 81 MPs to back them. With them, we're probably looking at, if there is a contest, about 3 to 4 months to organise that, have the hustings. And the electorate, of course, will be Labour Party members and those who are affiliated to the Labour Party via their trade union membership. Now, the survey evidence that has been done by YouGov and others suggests that frankly, Andy Burnham would win such a contest. He's quite comfortably ahead of Keir Starmer, and it appears that Wes Streeting is trailing the pair of them. So would Keir Starmer want to risk carrying on if Andy Burnham forces this leadership contest? Would Keir Starmer want to risk the potential humiliation of being removed from office by his own party? That would be a humbling end to a prime ministerial reign, which, of course, has included, you know, a great landslide victory only 2 years ago. So he may want to leave with greater dignity, but it appears, you know, almost inevitable now that there's going to be a challenge to his leadership.
9: Yeah, it does. And look, the noises we've been getting are pretty defiant out of Number 10, but of course it is early days still. It does feel that those voices are going to increase over the weekend. Can you talk to me a little bit about Makerfield? Because lots of people see this as kind of almost existential for Labour. You know, if Andy Burnham, so popular in the north of England, can't beat Reform in those seats, what chance would Labour have? How relieved, I guess, do you think people in the Labour movement are going to be today?
18: Yeah, the Labour movement is injected with new hope this morning. Andy Burnham had to win that contest, but that's not to say that it was going to be easy for Andy Burnham. There were many people who thought he might lose. It's only, you know, a month or so ago that every single ward in that constituency deserted Labour in droves and went over to Reform. This was one of Reform's top target seats. It was in their top 10 target seats in the 90 constituencies where they came second to Labour at the last general election. So it's a moment of despondency for Reform. If they can't win in a very Brexity constituency in which two-thirds voted for Brexit, overwhelmingly white British, you know, Reform couldn't deliver. And Andy Burnham managed to reach that Labour constituency that appeared to have deserted the party under Keir Starmer. And that is his big pitch. There was no mention of Keir Starmer on any Andy Burnham leaflet. The Labour Party was barely mentioned. It was almost an autonomous campaign, a sort of brand Burnham campaign, to try and reconnect traditional Labour supporters back with the party via Andy Burnham. So he can claim a personal mandate as well as a political mandate. He is, you know, hugely popular in the area. We knew that. You know, his performance as Greater Manchester Mayor electorally was just as good in Wigan as it was within Manchester itself. So we knew he was popular. I don't think we realised he was that popular. I don't think people were going around yesterday saying Andy Burnham will win 55% of the vote here. That's going back to the days when Labour really did dominate the Makerfield constituency.
9: Can I just ask finally, obviously Keir Starmer has a mandate from winning the last election, right? Andy Burnham has a mandate now from Makerfield. But if he really does want to change everything and rip it up, which by the sounds of it he does, won't he come under pressure to call a national election to get a mandate for doing just that?
18: There'll be lots of calls for a general election. There's lots of people will be irritated by the fact we could move on almost seamlessly to our seventh prime minister in 10 years, and we've not had anywhere near that number of general elections. I very much doubt whether Andy Burnham would want to risk a general election. Let's face it, you know, if you look north of the border, for example, at the Arbroath and Broughty Ferry results, you know, where Labour was within 1,000 votes to the SNP, but the SNP ended up with a larger majority last night. Labour's not in a healthy enough polling position overall to risk a general election. And those 400-odd Labour MPs could be significantly reduced in number. Let's not get carried away with a Burnham-Makerfield mandate and turn that into a cure for all Labour's electoral ills on the basis of one by-election result.
9: Really interesting to talk. Thanks very much for taking the time this morning. Well, there's going to be an awful lot of attention over the course of the day and the weekend about who is backing Keir Starmer from his cabinet. Are they going to be supporting him, telling him to fight? Are they going to be whispering in his ear saying, actually, he needs to set out a timetable for his resignation? To be honest, that is what it's all going to come down to, right, whether or not he decides to try and fight this or not. We are getting a taste of what people think already. So we've had the new Health Secretary, James Murray, who's taken to X, and he has tweeted to say, huge congratulations to Andy Burnham, our new UK Labour and Co-op Party MP for Makerfield, and all the campaigners who helped send reform packing. So that coming from James Murray, definitely seen as a loyalist to Keir Starmer. We, of course, heard from Steve Reid earlier on the programme as well, who was effectively saying that, yeah, Keir Starmer's going to fight. You know, he felt pretty defiant. Not everyone thinks that, though. Let's have a listen to the Labour MP, Dawn Butler.
19: There's no point in pretending, right? We had a really devastating set of local elections, and people have told us what they want, and they want to see a Labour government, but they want to see a change of direction. And that change of direction isn't currently coming from our current Prime Minister. And we've got by-elections, a number of by-elections, and people are still saying the same thing. And so we need to make that change for the country. And I think we need to do it for the country.
9: So that's Dawn Butler saying pretty clearly that it needs to be changed. In other words, she does think that there should be, I guess, a transition between Andy Burnham and Keir Starmer. Another MP who's come out to say the same thing this morning is Patrick Hurley. This is significant, MP for Southport, because up until this point, he has been on Keir Starmer's team, effectively. He's been a cheerleader for the Prime Minister, saying that he should stay. He has given an interview to the BBC where he's saying that what the people of the country are telling me is that, effectively, they need change. We should be listening to them. We can't continue to tell the electorate that they are wrong. So what we're getting now is rumblings of people already coming out from the Labour Party saying that they think it is time for change. And this, of course, comes on top of the people who've already put their heads above the parapet to say that Keir Starmer should go. All eyes are going to be on the Prime Minister himself in Downing Street this morning. So far, all of the noises from his allies have been telling us that this is a guy who is defiant. This is a guy who will fight in any leadership challenge. He's come up publicly to congratulate Andy Burnham. Is he going to be reflecting over the weekend? This is the big question after that emphatic result in Makerfield. Andy Burnham, not just winning, but winning decisively. We're going to have all of the analysis and reaction throughout the day here on Sky News.
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0: Good morning. It is 10 o'clock. This is Sky News. I'm Sophie Rich.
1: Andy Burnham, the Labour and Cooperative Party, 24,927.
0: A historic result. Andy Burnham wins the Makerfield by-election with nearly 55% of the vote.
2: Everyone can feel that the country isn't where it should be. Tonight could, just could, be the turning point.
0: Well, this is the scene now in Makerfield, where we're expecting Andy Burnham's victory rally later this hour. He's got his eyes set on this address, number 10, but Keir Starmer says he's going to fight any leadership challenge coming his way.
3: I thought we'd get 18,000 votes. We got just shy of 16, so I'm disappointed by that, no question. Yeah.
0: Disappointment for Reform after Robert Kenyon proved to be no challenge for Andy Burnham, coming in 9,000 votes behind. There was also a big win for the Scottish Conservatives, who gained Aberdeen South. The SNP held on, though, in Arbroath and Broughty Ferry. Good morning. Thanks for being with us. An unprecedented contest. I can't remember a by-election like it that's ended in a seismic result and a huge political day for the people of Makerfield, but also for all of us around the country as well. Andy Burnham has won the Makerfield by-election. In his victory speech, the former Manchester mayor called this a turning point for the country. So, is it a matter of when and not if a Labour leadership challenge is triggered? So, 96 Labour MPs are so far, calling for Keir Starmer to go. The Prime Minister, though, is digging in. His supporters are saying he's not going to step down. He's going to fight to stay in number 10. Right, let's look at the results, shall we? Because it is actually worth dwelling on the figures. They were quite something. So you can see that Andy Burnham, he won 24,927 votes. Reform's Robert Kenyon in second place on 15,696. So a real gulf between those two leading candidates there. Let's look at the share, because this is where we really kind of see the story. So you can see that Andy Burnham getting nearly 55% of the total share of the vote, more than all of the other parties put together. And if you look at the change in share, it was nearly 10% higher than what Labour achieved in 2024. Reform also up a little bit, 2.7%, not enough though. All the other parties are in the negative. So Andy Burnham has said that his victory offered a final chance to change and put the country back on the right path.
2: Everyone knows that politics isn't working. Everyone can feel that the country isn't where it should be. Tonight could, just could, be the turning point. From here on, I will give everything I have got to make it so, to ensure the name Makerfield is forever synonymous with bringing about the change this country needs, bringing back something we've lost, hope for the future. I am proud that this place has shone in the world's spotlight these last 5 weeks. And the warmth, humour and hospitality of its people has been on show for all to see. Yes. It will never be a stepping stone to me, but instead will be my touchstone. A Makerfield test at the heart of British politics will ensure the places Westminster has neglected will now get fairness.
0: So that was Makerfield last night. But as you can probably gather, there are other ambitions at play. Let's go to Downing Street, which I think says it all. Our political correspondent Ali Forsky joins us now. I mean, so I guess you're where he wants to be, right?
4: Absolutely. Look, make no mistake, this is someone who we've been talking about for months and we are there. Andy Burnham is no longer king of the north, no longer the king over the water. He is an MP and he now has the power to challenge Keir Starmer. And we all know that that is what he wants to do. He wants to have the keys to number 10. So what is the mood like in number 10 right now? Well, publicly, the Prime Minister has been posting on X congratulating Andy Burnham, saying that voters voted for hope. But look, voters didn't just vote for hope, they voted for change and an alternative to Keir Starmer, which was exactly what Andy Burnham was pledging. In terms of what's going on behind the scenes. From conversations I've had with allies of Keir Starmer, they see Andy Burnham in a sense as, you know, a star player, but can he make it? Is he in a different league? Can he make it in the Premier League? They think that if Keir Starmer actually fights Andy Burnham in a leadership challenge, he could actually unpick some of his weaknesses and show that when it comes to being PM, that is actually a much tougher job than being the mayor of Greater Manchester. It is pretty clear from the conversations I've had with Number 10 this morning that the Prime Minister really is defiant, and still the message stands that he would fight any leadership challenges. Some of his allies think that he could come out stronger. But look, there is things could really change quite quickly. Andy Burnham's arrival in Westminster could definitely set in motion a chain of events that could change things really quickly. You know, I am old enough, Sophie, to remember Boris Johnson saying he'd serve three terms and she'd be gone very soon after. Liz Truss saying she's a fighter, not a quitter, and to be gone days later. So are we going to see a smooth coronation? That is obviously what Team Burnham want. The indication we get is that there's kind of a bit of a respite over the weekend. We know that the Prime Minister said that he would speak to Andy Burnham after the weekend. If there is a leadership contest, and look, I should say we're going to be keeping eyes on the Cabinet, because many people do want to see a smooth coronation, and we could come to a point where we are seeing Cabinet resignations and ministerial resignations and the Prime Minister effectively being forced out in the way that Boris Johnson was, because he doesn't have control over the parliamentary party and he can't govern in that sense. Or will we see a full-blown leadership contest? There's still the question about who would actually trigger that in the first place. Wes Streety, I think, was hinting to me earlier in the week that if it comes to it and the Prime Minister doesn't set out a plan, he could trigger that leadership contest. It is, I think, worth saying, more than just a side note, that it's interesting that all the people we're talking about are men, and I have detected a bit of annoyance among some of the women in the parliamentary party that, once again, Labour is looking to men to lead this party, and they've never had an elected female leading the party. But I think we'll be looking very closely at the Prime Minister, and we're expecting to hear from him imminently as to any clues, not just in what he says, but his body language, his tone. Does he have enough gas in the tank to take on what is going to be a very, very difficult few days, to take on Andy Burnham, the guy that it's hard to overstate how mythologised he is among many MPs I speak to. And I should say, you know, allies of the Prime Minister have been messaging me saying that this is a takeover by the left of the party, but many people see him as a man who can bring together the party. And I think the key is that what his team really wanted to show was that he can take on reform, that he is the person that can buck the trend when it comes to the electorate. And he has done just that in Makerfield, a place where reform swept the board in the local elections, and he has shown that he can buck that trend and take on reform. So that is a key message from his allies. They want to see a smooth coronation, but it looks like the Prime Minister has other ideas at the moment.
0: Ali, thank you very much indeed. Ali Fortescue speaking to us there. Well, look, it was a stonking victory, of course, for Andy Burnham. I think it's fair to say it was a disappointment, though, for Reform UK. Remember, this is an area where they swept the board when it came to council seats, and they didn't, I guess, get close to Labour this time round. Reform UK leader Nigel Farage has posted a video this morning where he does admit he was disappointed with the result.
3: Makerfield by-election was a dramatic, emphatic win for Andy Burnham, with a vote share that nobody could quite see coming. In many ways, he's a popular local mayor, just as Boris Johnson was a very popular mayor in London just a few years ago. But what really happened here is it was vote Burnham, get Starmer out, which, of course, was our campaign message leading up to the locals on the 7th of May. So we were slightly hoist with our own petard. As for the Reform vote share, well, I thought we'd get 18,000 votes. We got just shy of 16, so I'm disappointed by that, no question.
0: Well, that was Nigel Farage. We have heard now from Keir Starmer. He's in London, he's at a housing visit, business as usual, it's connected to a policy. This is what he had to say.
5: Let me start by saying this was a very good victory in the by-election, and I've sent my congratulations to Andy Burnham, and I repeat them here. And actually my thanks to all of our activists, and members who fought so hard over the last few weeks in what turned out to be a real battle of values, Labour values, against divisive reform values and a very divisive candidate. So that is a really, really good outcome. I think it's further evidence, actually, if you look at it in the context of other by-elections, that the tide is turning on reform, that they can't now win by-elections. They've reached probably the peak of their support and it's going down. So very good. Congratulations to Andy Burnham. But actually, tide is turning on reform as well. So this is really important in that respect.
6: My question is about whether you phoned him and whether you still plan to take part in the imminent leadership contest, because today we're seeing MPs who were loyal to you now saying your time is up.
5: Well, I haven't spoken to Andy directly yet, but I will. I have sent my congratulations to him, so we're very clear about that. And it is a really important victory that he's got there. In relation to what happens next, obviously, we had a mandate 2 years ago to carry out change, and we've done incredible things. 2 years ago, people said to me, it's not possible to stabilise the economy and invest in your public services and bring down waiting lists. You're going to have to choose one or the other. We've done both. 2 years ago, people said to me, it's not possible to get migration down from the level that the Tories left it at, which was nearly a million. We've brought it down to a fifth of that number. 2 years ago, people said it's not possible to get a much closer, better relationship with the EU, given what's gone on. We've achieved all that. So a huge amount has been achieved. There's more to do, and that's what I'm focusing on. What I was elected to do, which is to serve my country.
6: Talking about your legacy, Prime Minister, the vast majority of ministers and backbenchers and special advisers I speak to say in private they think you're finished. Is it time to set out a timetable today?
5: I think it's really important to put the achievements that we've put already achieved into context, because when I talk about stabilising the economy, when I talk about bringing waiting lists down and getting migration down, I'm talking about projects like this. I'm talking about people who need houses, businesses that need to thrive. That's what drives me every day. I was elected here to serve my country with a mandate that we secured at a general election 2 years ago, a very considerable mandate for change. We are carrying out that change. A lot of what we've achieved, people told me wouldn't be possible. If we'd sat here doing this interview at the general election 2024, and you'd put to me, in 2 years' time, the economy will be stabilised, in 2 years' time, waiting lists will be coming down, in 2 years' time, migration will be back under control, in 2 years' time, we'd have had the EU in the relationship we've got, and in 2 years' time, reform would be on the run and the tide would be turning, I would have said that would be a very good place to be, but that is the place we are in.
6: Stan, are you going to be involved in a leadership contest or not?
5: Well, there isn't a leadership contest at the moment. There isn't one at the moment. But as I've said on many, many occasions, I don't think that's a good thing for the country to plunge us into chaos. I would also add that now that Andy has won, which is really important, really good, he's a huge asset to us, then now will inevitably be a Manchester mayoralty by-election starting straight away. So it's important that we pull together for that. But if there is a contest, just to be clear with you, then yes, I will run, I will stand, and I've said repeatedly, I'm not going to walk away from that.
6: Prime Minister, thank you.
5: Thank you.
0: Brilliant. Well, let's bring in Beth Rigby. I will run, I will stand, I'm not going to walk away from that. Pretty emphatic from the Prime Minister.
7: Look, as I was saying earlier, Sophie, it was very clear to me this morning as dawn broke and that incredible result landed here in Makerfield that back in Westminster, Keir Starmer was not going to budge. And you heard that crucial bit at the end of that short interview there. If there is a contest, just to be clear with you, then yes, I will run, I will stand, and I've said repeatedly I'm not going to walk away from that. Keir Starmer is digging in, as I expected he would, having seen him in Evian this week, having interviewed him, and he was very clear about where he stands. Now, broadly in that clip, he congratulated Andy Burnham. He said he'd sent his congratulations. As I understand it, I don't think they're going to speak this weekend. I think Andy Burnham is going to give a bit of a rally to his supporters, and then he's probably going to have some downtime and just take in the enormity of it all and just take a beat. Keir Starmer told me in Evian at the G7 that he expected to speak to Andy Burnham next week. So maybe a bit of a holding pattern there. But when he was asked about his position, leadership, you heard Keir Starmer then going on about the mandate he had, that in 2 years he went through some of the things he feels he's achieved, migration coming down, NHS waiting lists, stabilising the economy, and he kept repeating what I thought he would, which is, I've got a mandate to serve and I intend to continue to serve the country. Now, I've also had, though, today, a bit of pushback from some of the sources in Greater Manchester. They are clearly telling me that they expect, they want Keir Starmer to set out a timetable, that it is inevitable that he can, to quote one source, either have a bloody exit from Number 10, in which there is a big battle, or a dignified exit. And sources around Greater Manchester have noted that Keir Starmer at the G7, in those interviews, in the one I did and with others, made it very clear that it was now for the Labour movement to come together to win the Greater Manchester mayoralty race, trying to kick the can down the road as to any challenge from Andy Burnham. Sources here are telling me that what they need to do to win the Greater Manchester mayoralty is for Keir Starmer to set out a timetable, because he is the drag on the Labour vote, that they're going to struggle to get people in Greater Manchester to vote for Labour if Keir Starmer is not standing aside. And what they are telling me up here in Makerfield is that they want Keir Starmer to set out a timetable before the Greater Manchester ballot. We think it's on July the 30th, that they want an orderly transition. And so here you're seeing the lines of battle now being drawn. A Prime Minister saying that he's going to carry on and fight. Andy Burnham's team asking him, pressing him for an orderly transition. I think also, let's see what the Cabinet do. I'm told that there is an expectation that the Cabinet will turn the screws this weekend, although one source close to Burnham told me that they were trying to get people not to resign because they want to try and have an orderly transition rather than some sort of nasty, messy bloodbath that only causes division. And actually, the country don't much like it. You saw how they reacted to some of those Tory battles. We're going to hear from Andy Burnham soon. I imagine that he's going to want to try and put aside right now this talk about leadership. He wants to savour the win. He wants to congratulate his team. They have done an incredible job in beating the odds with 55% of the vote share in Makerfield, in what was the hardest seat really to fight for Labour in the northwest, on the back of what Reform did at the local elections when they took every council ward in Makerfield. They took 24 out of the 25 seats up for grab on the Wigan council. This in normal times would have been a shoo-in for Reformer. It should have been, but Andy Burnham's personal brand has helped to carry it. They're going to enjoy that here now, but next week it could get very bloody. And one final thought, the unknown is, what will others do? It's not in Andy Burnham's control or in Keir Starmer's control completely. What might Wes Streeting do? Might he decide to trigger a leadership ballot? And they're all in a leadership race, whether Keir Starmer wants one or Andy Burnham wants one. So it really is up in the air. But I think there might be a sort of false sense of calmness over the weekend before it really kicks off next week.
0: Beth, thank you very much indeed. Beth, awaiting Andy Burnham in Ashton in Makerfield, there you can see. Well, as Beth was saying, it feels like there's such a lot up in the air at the minute. Keir Starmer saying he's going to fight. Andy Burnham says he wants to through his allies, so that he wants a transition. What are the Cabinet going to do? What are MPs going to do? What's your kind of sense?
8: So, I mean, first of all, I've got some breaking news for you. I was just told by a Labour MP that they're having people in Downing Street trying to encourage them to back Wes Streeting in the event of a contest, because a three-way contest becomes even more complicated for Andy Burnham if there's a fight. He wouldn't probably win a two-way, but maybe roll the dice. There's all sorts of games and shenanigans going on, Sophie.
0: So they're trying to get Keir Starmer supporters to back Wes Streeting?
8: To get Wes Streeting over the line. Don't believe that Wes Streeting's done that yet, but maybe a three-way contest, there's just a bigger glimmer of hope that in that sort of three-way contest, maybe the Prime Minister just hangs on. We will see. These are the kind of games that I think a lot of voters, a lot of viewers are completely fed up with. But you have the spectre of a Prime Minister who's clearly unpopular with a lot of his party against him, a lot of his government against him, trying to cling on by any message and any method possible. Because the result last night was resounding. And if I could just spend a moment very quickly taking you through the numbers. 55% of the voters of Makerfield chose Andy Burnham to be their MP against 35% for Reform. That's a stonking win for in a seat, of course, that local elections, every single ward went Reform. And now Andy Burnham, 55% by any metric is really high number, including a by-election. Labour vote, mid-parliament, of course, went up 10%. I say Labour vote, but I was told that on the doorstep, Labour activists were told to refer to themselves only as the Andy Burnham campaign, not use the brand Labour because it's toxic at the moment. So this is an Andy Burnham win. That's part of the story that we're seeing. Look at this. If you break down the vote in Makerfield between those on the left and those on the right, the progressive wing, the left, what you can see, Andy Burnham's real achievement, not only to win and win convincingly, but he'd done it by utterly squeezing all the other parties on the left to ensure that all of them try to defeat Reform by voting Labour, by voting for Andy Burnham. And I think the thinness of these two lines is actually one of the biggest bits of Andy Burnham's success. You don't have that phenomena that Keir Starmer was suffering, where he was bleeding votes off to the Liberal Democrats and the Greens, effectively meaning that less people voted Labour, allowing Reform to come up and take the seat. That's exactly the opposite of the result that we saw here. Just over a third of the people voted for Reform UK. Restore Britain, Rupert Lowe's party, didn't do as well as some suggested. That's only a little bit, the 6.8%, just shy of 7%, and just a little bit more than their national polling average, with the Tories massively squeezed down there on that. But the biggest way of explaining the Burnham factor, well, let's compare what's just happened in Makerfield with the national polling results from YouGov. This is this week's YouGov poll. Labour on 19%, but in Makerfield, 55%. So that is a 36% percentage point difference between the national poll where Keir Starmer's on the ticket and the local poll, local by-election where Andy Burnham is. Reform actually went up. That hurts your head. They lost, but they went up 11 percentage points to 35%. Restore, 4%, 7%. And you saw the Tories absolutely squeezed, losing their deposit. They got 2%. But not entirely a bad night for the Tories, because there were two other by-elections, one of which the Tories won, going from third place to first place in Aberdeen South. That's an affluent area of Aberdeen, lots of oil and gas jobs. That was the campaign that Kevin Badenoch won. They went up 25 percentage points, largely at the extent of Labour, but actually took the seat off the SNP, who went into second, Reform in third, Labour came fourth. That is the picture of the three by-elections from last night. But Sophie, really, it is just about Andy Burnham's team and Keir Starmer's team staring each other out. I do think it might be a slightly quieter couple of days as a lot of this happens in private, but a lot of it also is down to the 402 other Labour MPs have got to decide whether they go public, what they say, how they act. It's a lot at stake.
0: Yeah, it feels, doesn't it? And all eyes on the Cabinet as well, right? Because, you know, if the Cabinet back the Prime Minister, that's one thing. If they start saying, no, it's time to go, that could swing it, right?
8: Yeah, I think you're hearing half the story with the Cabinet, because I think it's a bit more subtle and more interesting like that. Backers of Andy Burnham, who are still in the Cabinet, Ed Miliband, Shabana Mahmood,

0: their disloyalty and, if necessary, blow up his own cabinet and let it be on him. They don't want to be seen on the Burnham team as the aggressors. The danger, of course, is that then nobody moves at all.
1: Oh, my goodness me. It just, there is so much up in the air. It is so unpredictable. Thank you very much, Sam Coates. We're going to dwell a little bit on the numbers now, because, look, I think it's fair to say most people thought Andy Burnham was going to win in Makerfield, but this was not at all a victory that people were expecting when it comes to the margin, because he managed to get 55% of the vote. So that's more than 20 points ahead of Reform. It's also more than all of the other candidates put together. Let's talk now to Patrick English, who is the head of elections and political and social data at YouGov, and crunch through those numbers. I mean, my goodness, Andy Burnham outperformed expectation.
2: Good morning, Sophie. Yes, he certainly did. If you looked at the pre-election constituency polling, the expectation was across all published polls for this by-election that Andy Burnham would win. So in that sense, the constituency polling was correct, and well done to all involved in that. But certainly they undershot the margin by quite some distance. The largest predicted winning margin for Andy Burnham was 12 points, and you could find polls that went all the way down to 5 points winning margins. Eventually, in the end, as you've highlighted there, 20 points the gap. So Burnham has exceeded the expectations of the polls. I think it's fair to say as well that he has exceeded the expectations of the people on the ground and around the campaigns. You know, they were talking about 5 to 10, even on down to the day itself. So this is a quite a huge victory in terms of the scale and in terms of how far past the set of expectations that we had going into the by-election that it was.
1: Do you think that this is because people just really like Andy Burnham, or do you think this is actually people think, I really hate Keir Starmer?
2: Certainly, there are a lot of voting dynamics going on here, and those two were important ones, I would say. There was undoubtedly, I think, a personal vote for Andy Burnham. He is, up until this morning, was the mayor of the area. He was campaigning with the buses that he sort of initiated rolling around behind him, and people recognised that. He's widely viewed by people in Greater Manchester to have done a good job there. So he did attract some personal positive voting. But also, as has been expressed, he was able to campaign on an anti-Starmer platform, despite being a Labour politician. Change Labour, vote for me to change the party that are in power right now. And that made it difficult for Farage and for other parties to really get a hearing on that particular message. There was also some voting, sort of maybe some traditional Labour voting going on. And I think as well, as we've seen in other by-elections, such as Caerphilly, Gorton and Denton, and in some of the council by-elections in May, anti-Reform tactical voting too, as Sam highlighted, that squeeze on the Greens, on the Liberal Democrats. It's kind of similar to what Plaid did to Labour in Caerphilly. It's kind of similar to what the Greens did to Labour in Gorton and Denton. So anti-Reform tactical voting, a movement, a coalescing of voters who do not want Farage, who do not want Reform to be winning, back behind the candidate that they view most likely to win.
1: We've just been looking at pictures of the declaration. Can I just interject to say that it's one of my absolute favourite things about British politics, that after winning, like, the first people Andy Burnham's got to shake hands with is a guy dressed up as a fox and a guy dressed up as a bin. I mean, talk about, you know, crashing back down to reality. I love it. Can we talk about Reform? Because you were talking there, it's very interesting, about the Reform vote being kind of squeezed from all sides, people coming out to try and stop them, whoever the party is that they support. How much of a block do you think that is on Reform when it comes to a general election?
2: Well, it could potentially be a huge block indeed. There does seem to be consistently repeated up and down the country when this issue is put to voters and there's sort of a clear choice between Reform or not Reform. We do see voters very happily, tactically going behind whichever party they think is most able to defeat or see off Reform. And that is a big challenge for a party that, yes, is leading in the polls and has been for quite some time, but only between 25 to 30% of the vote. So whatever that 70%, that's of the British public, the voting public, who do not want Farage to win, do not want Reform to do well, that's going to be really the crucial thing determining whether or not Reform win the next election if they continue to poll as they do with a majority, or whether they're in a hung parliament situation. Of course, that could all change with Andy Burnham possibly taking over the leadership of the party. The other thing as well, which has been touched upon, Restore UK, Restore Britain, sorry, as well. They are putting a lot of pressure on Reform's right flank in much the same way that we saw Reform do to the Conservatives in 2024. And we all know what happened there. The Conservatives ended up losing way more seats than they otherwise would have done to Labour, because Reform were eating into their vote consistently up and down the country.

0: in their own seats, 5, 10, 15 percentage points. If Restore Britain can get 7% of the vote here, and that's replicated across all of Reform's target seats at the next general election, well, that could be catastrophic for Farage's prospects of becoming Prime Minister.
1: Patrick, can I finally ask you about Scotland? Because we've hardly talked about it, but the Conservatives pulled off a pretty big win, didn't they?
0: A pretty big win, a very impressive win, almost a similar scale to what we saw in Makerfield. The Conservatives there with a half of the votes coming from third to win that seat. It is a very interesting seat politically. It changed hands three times in three consecutive elections in 4 years between 2015 and 2019. And the Conservatives did win it in 2017. So they have history there. It's an area where Conservatives are traditionally quite strong in Scotland. But my goodness, that was quite a big win. Again, we saw evidence of tactical voting. A lot of Labour supporters seem to have switched to the Conservatives. They campaigned on oil and gas, on some local political issues. And the SNP, despite winning in Holyrood just six weeks ago, a historic additional term, they are nonetheless not very popular in Scotland. And I think the Conservatives were able to capitalise on that, get anti-SNP voters out. I think we saw quite some evidence there and in Arbroath of SNP voters staying home. And that hugely advantaged the Conservatives up in Aberdeen South.
1: Really interesting to talk, as usual. Patrick Hindinglish speaking to us there about Makerfield, of course, but also that big result too in Scotland that, of course, the Conservative Party are going to be very happy with. Indeed. Well, we've heard from Keir Starmer. He says he's fighting on. If there's a leadership contest, he's going to be in it. We are waiting to hear again from Andy Burnham, who is kind of, I guess, preparing for his big victory rally. So that is going to come live in this hour as soon as we get it. In the meantime, we've been talking to people in Makerfield to find out what they think about last night's result.
2: I think Keir Starmer's done quite a good job in difficult circumstances, but I just don't think he will win another general election. So I think we do need someone new.
3: I think it's a great result. I think Keir Starmer's lost his way. Promises he's made, he's broken. We need someone with a local connection. I think Andy's the man.
4: I am actually probably one of the few Keir Starmer supporters as well, so I was in a right dilemma, thinking, right, I'm going to vote for someone who quite possibly will usurp Keir Starmer as Prime Minister, but the thoughts of Reform being in power was even more of an issue.
5: I hope he doesn't go for the leadership challenge too soon. I think 2 years in office is not a long time, really, to have made any of the big changes that need to be made. Personally, I would rather see Andy Burnham waited out till the next general election and then go for the leadership, but I don't think that's going to happen.
6: All we want and are hopeful for is that our community now hasn't just been used for his gain and the gain of the country, and he doesn't forget us, and he is mindful that he is now our MP and our voice is heard.
1: Makerfield residents there reacting to the victory of Andy Burnham, what they want to see next as well. And of course, it's going to come pretty quickly, I think, to what the country wants to see as well, because it wasn't that long ago that Keir Starmer won that mandate. If Andy Burnham does take over as Prime Minister and changes things a lot, will there be pressure to call a general election and not just, of course, get the mandate from people in Makerfield, but from the whole of the country as well? Certainly, I think, something on the mind of allies of Keir Starmer, who, of course, has said this morning that he's going to fight on. The Community Secretary, Steve Reid, told me earlier that the Prime Minister has made it very clear he's going to stay and fight. If there is a leadership contest, will Keir Starmer fight it?
7: Well, that's a hypothetical. He's made clear his own position.
1: Look.
7: But he's made clear that's the answer. He's made clear his own position.
1: And what is that?
7: That he's not going to walk away and that he would fight it if there was a challenge. But we've got to focus not on internal debates in the Labour Party, but on facing the country and delivering the change.
1: Mr. Reid,
7: that's what Andy said in his acceptance speech.
1: With great respect, we all know this was a by-election about Andy Burnham coming back to Westminster so he could be in any leadership contest. We know that. You know that. Our viewers know that. Let's be honest about it.
7: Well, he said if there was a leadership challenge, he would be in it, but there isn't. So therefore, it's hypothetical.
1: Okay. Now,
7: we are getting on with delivering change for this country, not writing sort of a story.
1: It feels a little bit. Can I be honest? It feels a little bit like it feels,
7: with the buyers and sellers pact. That's an actual change.
1: It feels a little bit like you're in denial about what's just happened.
7: No, I'm not in denial. I'm just the country expects us to focus on the things that matter to them.
1: Steve Reid there. A little earlier, I also spoke to the Labour MP, Dawn Butler, who told me it was time for change.
8: There's no point in pretending, right? We had a really devastating set of local elections, and people have told us what they want, and they want to see a Labour government, but they want to see a change of direction. And that change of direction isn't currently coming from our current Prime Minister. And we've got by-elections, a number of by-elections, and people are still saying the same thing. And so we need to make that change for the country. And I think we need to do it for the country.
1: Now, we're always interested to see how members of the Cabinet react to big results like this, but particularly today, because everyone is, of course, seeing whether or not they're going to fall down on the Keir Starmer camp, that it's all distraction, like Steve Reid said, that he should stay and fight, or if they're going to be angling for a transition of power to Andy Burnham. So let's just run you through some of the people who have already come out before. This is Angela Rayner, the former Deputy Prime Minister. She posted on X, "Congratulations, Andy Burnham. The people of Makerfield voted for Hope." Other people, James Murray, for example, coming out, the House Secretary as well. Wes Streeting has come out, who stood down from his job too. But I think it is pretty telling, shall we say, that there are so many members of the Cabinet that we haven't heard from this morning. And that's why it's quite a complex result. And now with Andy Burnham being elected as the MP for Makerfield, questions are, of course, being asked about what his victory means for the future of Number 10. Our political correspondent, Lucy McDade, has been explaining the possible path to power if he wants to take over.
9: Is the UK about to get another Prime Minister? Well, with a win in the constituency of Makerfield, Andy Burnham has made his first move. And we've mapped out what could come next. The paths, the hurdles that Andy Burnham will need to jump if he wants to become Prime Minister. So, Andy Burnham has been elected the MP for Makerfield. It marks his return to Westminster politics, but crucially means he can now challenge Keir Starmer for the Labour leadership. Now, if he chooses to do that, he would need the backing of at least 81 Labour MPs. But there are a number of things that could happen here. So let's just take each one in turn. The likes of Wes Streeting, Ed Miliband, Angela Rayner, Al Carnes, they could choose to stand against him in any contest. Or any of these politicians could choose to trigger a leadership challenge themselves that would then go to a vote of Labour members and affiliated trade unions. And the most popular, the one who gets at least 50% of the vote, would win. But aside from Andy Burnham for a second, a lot of what happens next actually depends on Keir Starmer and what he decides to do. Let's look at some of the options. First, he could choose to fight on if there's a leadership challenge. He would automatically be on the ballot paper. He wouldn't need the backing of 81 Labour MPs. Second, the Prime Minister could quit with immediate effect. There would be a leadership contest without him, and we'd have a caretaker Prime Minister in the meantime. It's worth pointing out at this point that in this scenario, any candidate standing wouldn't just need the 81 Labour MPs, they'd also need the support of some local Labour parties or affiliated trade unions. Third, Keir Starmer could just decide to set out a timetable for his departure from Number 10, say until September this year. That could put off a leadership contest for the time being. Of course, there is also a world in which Keir Starmer decides to run in a leadership race and wins and stays on as Prime Minister. There is also a possibility that nobody decides to move against him, not Andy Burnham, Wes Streeting, or somebody like Angela Rayner. But that does feel increasingly unlikely. Now, back to Mr. Burnham. Possibly the easiest way for him to become Prime Minister would be for a leadership contest with nobody else standing in it. He'd get an immediate coronation and straight away get the keys to Number 10.
10: So here's what I think happens next. you know, we heard it from the Burnham campaign overnight, Louise Hague. She said that essentially they want a sort of a bloodless coup. They don't want to have a fight. Now, let's be honest, that might be wishful thinking. But the plan as it stands, I think, is to try and make Keir Starmer be the aggressor if there are any sort of nasty moves, any sackings that need to happen, and ultimately to convince him that it's checkmate. You know, it comes down to the cabinet, really, doesn't it? You've got figures like Lisa Nandy, Siobhan Mahmood, Ed Miliband. They're not going to resign over the next 72 hours. But Keir Starmer surely has got to test and has said he wants to know whether people in his cabinet, in his government, are loyal. So I think people like that are expecting a call from figures in Number 10 to ask, whose team are you on? At that point, Keir Starmer has a dilemma. If they're not on Team Starmer, does he sack them? And if he's going to sack them, could he really start a leadership contest that begins with three massive vacancies in his cabinet? Or at that point, does he conclude that, you know, too much is on fire? And I think pushing the responsibility for making the first move onto Keir Starmer is the goal of the Burnham camp, I suspect. The question is, will it work for somebody, a prime minister, sounding very stubborn?
11: Yeah, and also if you're Keir Starmer, why should you give them that? As far as you're concerned, you're in the job until someone comes in and takes it off you. The fact that Andy Burnham would like a bloodless coup may actually rile Keir Starmer a lot. We've seen him. I mean, he used the G7. You didn't usually go abroad to say, by the way, I'm intending to fight on. It's my duty. He's sending very strong signals on the international stage that you don't just want to be heaved out. And I think it is also dawning on Team Burnham, as you suggest, that there is how Andy Burnham gets into Number 10 matters just as much as the fact that he will have achieved something remarkable to unseat and replace a sitting prime minister, particularly in the Labour Party, Sam, where, as we know, that regicide does not come as easily to Labour as it has done to the Tories. And I think they are concerned that what is left is a legacy of bitterness if this is handled in a way that looks like they dragged a winning prime minister at the last election out of Number 10. There needs to be some sit down between these two people, but I can't imagine it going very smoothly.
1: So that was our Deputy Political Editor, can barely talk. It's been a busy morning. Sam Cates, along with Anne McElvoy on their podcast, Politics at Sam and Anne's. We are awaiting to hear from Andy Burnham, the new MP for Makerfield. He is launching a victory rally. It's going to be any moment now.
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0: Hello again. Thanks for being with us this morning. It's a roller coaster. I'm not going to lie to you. A hugely significant day here in Westminster, in Makerfield, and frankly for the whole of the country. Let's give you a reminder of the top stories this hour. Former Greater Manchester Mayor Andy Burnham has swept to victory in the Makerfield by-election. His emphatic win overnight, of course, clears the path to challenge Prime Minister Keir Starmer. And with that, I'm taking you straight to Ashton, where we believe Andy Burnham is just about to walk around that corner. Now, I believe that is Louise Hay, who and Annalise Midgley, two women, I should say, who have been critical to Andy Burnham's campaign and the success in it as well. Some cheers there from the awaiting supporters. Andy, for us, you can see those posters.
1: And we have been so proud to be the political by-election. You know, when Andy told us just a few weeks ago that he wanted to contest this seat, we said, really? He could hardly have found a more difficult seat to challenge. The sixth highest vote share for Reform in the entire country just 6 weeks ago. 50% of people here voted for Reform UK. But thanks to his message of hope, thanks to his message of optimism, thanks for his radical pitch on the economy and changing politics for our whole country, the people of Makerfield have responded and they have voted for hope. It is thanks to the brilliant campaign he has built and all the amazing work you have done. You have set records every single day in this campaign. A huge thanks to every volunteer and every member of Labour Party staff that has pulled a phenomenal, historic result off here in Makerfield. Every single day you have spoken to more and more people and you have delivered the message of hope that a new path can be before us, that the people of Makerfield don't want Reform, they want Labour, they want a changed Labour, and they want to see some hope and positivity for the future. Every single one of you can know that you have played a part in making history today here on the streets of Makerfield. So without further ado, ladies and gentlemen, the new MP for Makerfield, Andy Burnham!
2: What a team, everybody. What a team and what a campaign. Thank you all so much. The first thank you I've got to do is to the people of this wonderful area who've looked after us so well. Stubbshire Cross Community Club, everybody.
3: Go on, Adam.
2: And how about Ashton Town FC? I did score two down here the other night. I thought I'd better mention that. They've hosted us as well. We're going to miss Galloway's, aren't we? Some of you are anyway, so thanks to Galloway's. I could keep going on. But the thing is, the people here obviously have put up with a lot of inconvenience over the last 5 weeks, but they've done it with incredible patience and good humour because that's how people here are. That's the character of the people and the place, and it really came through in the by-election. So just huge thanks from us all to the people of all the proud places of the Makerfield constituency. Really, everything that you're about came through. and we all owe you a huge debt of thanks. I want to thank as well, I think you've just heard from them. You know, it's always the candidate likes to think that they win a campaign, but it's never the case. It's always the people who are really calling the shots. And I've got to kind of say today that this campaign was won by a band of strong Northern power women. I wouldn't mess with them. And I suggest that you don't either. But Lou, Annalise, honestly, you've been immense. I could go through everybody. Grace, I'm going to shout you out as well. You've been absolutely brilliant. There's too many more to mention. But honestly, what a campaign they've led. And I'm so, so grateful to them. You will all know, if you go back to May, this part of the world, people here, issued quite a clear call for change. In fact, I would say it was more an instruction that things had to change. And somebody right here behind me understood how serious that call was. And I'm talking about Josh Simon. So it's something that I want to say, Josh, to you today. Such was the power of what people said in early May. You realised that this wasn't and couldn't be business as usual. It needed a response. It needed a profound response. And you did something incredibly selfless in stepping forward, working with me to see how we did respond to what people said. It is a significant sacrifice that you, Leah, who is somewhere, I think,
3: behind.
2: Over there, wherever you're there, Leah, and the family made. But I know you did it for all of the right reasons. And I think it's important this morning for me to put those reasons on the record and to thank you both, your family, publicly for what you did. Because it does now open up the space for the real change that the people of this constituency deserve. Thank you, Josh. Thank you, Leah. So what is that change? I did talk about the need to change Labour in this campaign, and we've got to now take this moment to answer the challenges that have been laid down. I did describe it last night as a last chance to change, and I think that's how people here kind of saw it when I was talking to them on the doorsteps, and they said, well, Andy, maybe we can give you our support this time, but you know it's not a blank check. It's not ongoing. You have to respond to what people here are saying. You have to do something to make life more affordable, to put more money in people's pockets, to give people more breathing space again so that they can have a better life. That's what people were saying, and we must respond to that. We need an economy that works for everybody, not a few in far off places from here, but economy that works for people right here. We do need to bring down water bills, energy bills, rail fares, just as we've brought down bus fares in Greater Manchester to make life more affordable for people. We do need an end to trickle-down economics, which didn't trickle down very much at all to places like this. We want to see a new drive of reindustrialisation across the north of England and indeed the rest of the country. And big change in Whitehall, if that is to happen. And I'm talking about public procurement. It's about time we started backing British business and British industry so that we can reindustrialise places like this. And yes, let's change the education system so that young people growing up here have clear paths into that new industry. No more an education system dominated by the university route, but an education system that offers a path for everybody, academic and technical, in equal balance. That's what we need if we are to change this. And when I say change to public procurement, as a result of using the power of it, get more work placements for people, a guarantee of a work placement for every 16 to 18 year old who wants one, the guarantee of an apprenticeship. These are the kind of changes that we need if we are to give hope to young people growing up in this part of the world. And yet, a change too from the Home Office. I heard on so many doorsteps people's concerns about the unfairness of the immigration system, that cut price approach to procurement that means areas like this can end up like HMO Britain. It's not fair that they think that they can just operate like that and not hear the call of people here, the decent people here, who always will do the right thing, the compassionate thing, but not when it's unfair in terms of the way places like this are treated. These are the calls that we've got to hear, and this is the change that we've got to bring. And I say it again, it is our last chance to change, but we're going to take it, aren't we? We are going to take that opportunity, and we are going to lay out a new path for Britain. The one thing, the best thing that we can say about last night is that there was a risk, if you like, that we would carry on seeing Britain and the politics of our country go down a path towards greater darkness and division and ending up somewhere like the United States of America, where people don't talk to each other in the street if they vote different ways or in their workplace. We will not let that happen here. We will bring people back together. I said last night, I will be a Member of Parliament for everybody, however they voted. I will work on a place first, not a party first basis, respecting how people voted. I know people who normally vote for the Conservatives, the Liberal Democrats, the Greens, perhaps voted Reform in May. I know they gave me their votes to give me that last chance to do something. And I respect them for doing that. And I will always then work in the way that shows how much I value what they did. And that's the kind of change we need too, a change in our politics to make it work again for people. You know, I did say it last night and I mean it. The word Makerfield in the future must be known as a byword for the change that came to British politics. This is the moment. We've been on a path for 40 years that simply hasn't worked for people and places in this part of the world. And this now is the change moment. We have an opportunity to turn the tide, to make the country feel like it's working again, to make people see that politics can make a positive difference, to make people feel hope again. That is the main thing I think we need in this country right now, for people to feel a sense of hope that there is something better to work towards on the horizon. This election result has opened up the possibility that we can now move forward together towards that future. And that's what I'm going to do. I will work relentlessly to make what the people have voted for here happen. And we will do that together, won't we? We will take the energy of this campaign and we will bring it forward into changing British politics for the better and to make this part of the world, if you like, the test, the Makerfield test at the heart of British politics. When policies come forward, if they don't work for people here, for the places of this constituency, if they don't lift people up, then they shouldn't happen at all. We've not had a country run on that basis before. Places like this have often been an afterthought. Westminster has looked past the communities of this constituency. Well, no more. That changes today. I'm just going to finish by thanking you all again for thanking our friends in the media who've given incredible coverage to our wonderful part of the world. We've allowed the characters of this part of the world. I'm thinking of the Question Time audience and others who really, it all really, really shone through. But I'm going to come back to really what this is all about, the people. The wonderful thing about this by-election, and obviously it came about in very challenging circumstances, but the wonderful thing about this by-election is for the first time in our lifetimes, it put power where it should be, in the hands of people here. They were the ones who had that power, and they have used it, and they have told us what they want. Now we will deliver it. Thank you very much, everybody.
0: Andy Burnham there speaking at Ashton Town FC. He is hugging now the powerhouse of strong northern women that he credited for his campaign. Some of those women behind him. He also, of course, thanked Josh Simons as well for the sacrifice in giving up his seat so Andy Burnham could run. But look, Keir Starmer said this morning that there is no leadership contest. I think it was very difficult to listen to that campaign rally from Andy Burnham and not think that this is a starting gun in a leadership contest. I mean, just look at what you said. He said that we've got to take this moment to answer the challenges that are being laid down. The word Makerfield must be known as a byword for change in British politics. And talking about responding to the local election result in May, that it needs a profound response, it needs real change. People are going to disagree on what that change is, but I think what is clear from that speech is that the change Andy Burnham is talking about is the change at the top. He wants to change the man in number 10 because he wants to be there. And what happens in the coming hours, days, weeks ahead is going to be critical as to whether that happens. We can bring in our deputy political editor, Sam Coates, at this point. What did you make of it?
3: Well, it's interesting. To say the obvious, he's holding back the thing that everybody's waiting for him to say. We all know that he wants to be Prime Minister. We all know that Makerfield is a stepping stone on the journey to number 10. I think we've got a fairly clear sense that he's in now a really quite strong position to use last night's 55% endorsement by the people of Makerfield to get there. But there he was in that Makerfield rally, and you can see him going around thanking activists as we speak. Just not quite saying, and it begins now. Because a lot of thinking, I think, on the Burnham team has gone into this moment. How do you achieve as frictionless as possible a regime change, if that is possible? And I have to say, Sophie, it's going to be hard. That's their goal. They're hoping that maybe they can do this behind the scenes with a negotiation, but everything coming out of Downing Street this morning says not.
0: So I guess what they're hoping for, they want Keir Starmer to step down, right? That's the hope from the Burnham team.
3: Look, we don't need to rely on sources for this. Louise Hay gave an interview to Sky at 2 a.m. this morning. I was there listening, and she was quite clear. We're not going to challenge. We want this to be an orderly and an agreed transition. That's their preferred method. But what they're not saying out loud is, and of course, what happens if Keir Starmer resists, as he's indicating right now that he's doing, what happens there? And I think one of the things that Team Burnham is trying to achieve at the moment is to not look in public like they're the ones that are, throwing the rocks, firing the guns, rattling the cages. They feel that the political pressure on Keir Starmer from all sides, from within the cabinet, from the sheer weight of the 100 MPs of his own team that have said they don't want to see him fight the next election publicly, and there are many more privately have sent a message via the sort of backbench channels, whether it's the polling of the country or polling of Labour members, all those four things suggest that Keir Starmer's time in number 10 is time limited. So they don't need to be the one that are actually doing the dirty work. They want Keir Starmer to come to the conclusion that it's over without them having to do this in public, because they think, there's no need for a really bloody transition. But that's not this morning the headspace of number 10.
0: I'm just looking at what Andy Burnham was saying at that rally speech there, which clearly, it's a message he's given many times. He was without notes, he was without a prompter. And he kind of spoke of his vision, I guess. And his vision is change. It's a word that came up again and again. We need a change. It's the last chance to change. We need real change. Do we know what that change is that he wants? Because I have to say, I reflect on the number of people who are supporting Andy Burnham, and there are people who I would put firmly on the left of the party and people who are much, much more on the centre ground. I mean, someone's going to be disappointed.
3: That's right. Actually, for a lot of the last month, I've been in Greater Manchester looking at what change meant in the 9 years that he spent in the mayoralty. So to answer your question, Sophie, tune into Sky News just after 5 o'clock, where we've got an extended... We've done a documentary to look at this question. And I think it probably does mean greater use of public money at loans to help spark investment. It's this way of using public money to increase private investment. So Manchester isn't, you know, a socialist paradise when neoliberalism has been rolled back. It's full of gleaming towers paid for by the Saudis, right? But it is growth. And that's the thing that Keir Starmer has failed to do. They got the formula right in Manchester. Not sure it was all Andy Burnham's, you know, takes all the credit. But he has deployed, you know, public spending a bit more than we have at the moment. So I think there's going to be a really interesting debate about whether or not Andy Burnham doesn't just mean greater borrowing, as one of the ways through this. But I think to get dragged into the policy debate is almost to miss the trick here. You started by asking about Andy Burnham, talking about Andy Burnham's speech. It was quite an easy listen. It was quite a pleasant listening, you know. The authentic man from the north, if I could just remind you, he is a Cambridge University English graduate. But he does have...
0: Nothing wrong with English graduates, Sam.
3: Yeah, I know. I gave up English after 2 years, had to change the subject. It was awful. So I think there is. He has a way with words and an ability to make people feel good about themselves. I talked to Richard Lees, who was Manchester City Council's leader for 25 years, worked really closely with Andy Burnham. When Andy Burnham got in, Richard Lees said, the thing is, you're going to have to work with 10 council leaders, none of which you know, none of which particularly like you, the fact you've come in. And his achievement was to get people he didn't know to work together. It's his political skill rather than the specifics of his policy platform that have taken him to this point today. The hope has got to be that he uses the same intelligence with convening power of people to take him to the next stage.
0: Well, he's going to need to convene that power imminently, right? Because the way to get Keir Starmer out of number 10, if he doesn't want to go, is to get, I guess, his cabinet to tell him that, right? And we've been keeping quite a close watch, haven't we, Sam, on what people have said in response to Andy Burnham's victory. We've had Steve Reid come out this morning. We've had James Murray come out. These are the kind of Starmer loyalists. But it's been pretty quiet from some of the, I guess, less loyal members of Keir Starmer's cabinet.
3: Just that there is a sentence about the less loyal members of a Prime Minister's cabinet tells you everything about where we are at the moment. But let's name them, and they can give us a call, send me a message if they disagree.
0: Yeah, we're here.
3: I name Shabana Mahmood. I name Ed Miliband. I name Lisa Nandy, who was in all over those pictures. These are three names, and I think there are probably more, who want Andy Burnham to be Prime Minister rather than Keir Starmer. So the question is, what do the conversations with them look like over the next few days? And if any of them wants to challenge the fact that I'm saying they're more loyal to Andy Burnham than they are to Keir Starmer, you know where my phone is, you've all got my numbers, just tell me I'm wrong and I'll correct it on air immediately. But this is the problem, right? You do have the Home Secretary, I think, who has already told Keir Starmer to go once. You know, she's not going to change her mind, Shabana Mahmood. That's where she is. So does Keir Starmer sack them and leave a massive gaping hole, you know, as a show of strength at the start of a leadership campaign? Does he just pretend all of this isn't happening? He may well do that for the purposes of just trying to confuse the enemy. And then there's 402 Labour MPs who've all got individual decisions to do. Everybody wants Keir Starmer to go with dignity. Actually, A Labour MP that doesn't want Keir Starmer to hang around for very much longer, he's definitely Team Burnham, messaged me a couple of days ago and he said, look, you're not going to get a great deal of hue and cry in the 48 hours over the weekend. What we want to give him the space to reach the conclusion himself, because, you know, we don't want him. It's not good for the country or the party or for him to be dragged from office, you know, fingertips clutching to the door of number 10. This was a frame of the number 10 door on the way out.
0: I mean, that was what Dawn Butler was saying to me as well. She said he wants space for Keir Starmer to say how she put it, the sensible decision. Let's just trot you through some of the reaction that we have had. There's been a couple of social media posts from them too. Angela Rayner, she tweeted, congratulations, Andy Burnham. The people of Makerfield voted for hope. I think we've got another one to bring you as well. This is Wes Streeting, former Health Secretary. He posted on X, huge congratulations to Andy Burnham on an astonishing victory in Makerfield, where Labour lost badly only weeks ago. He goes on to say, it gives us all hope. that Labour can still win, but Andy's campaign is proof that to do so, we need to change that word. Again, enormous thanks to everyone involved. And we've also got Darren Jones, I think it's fair to say, a PM loyalist, Chief Secretary to the Prime Minister. Congratulations, Andy Burnham and the team, in a brilliant result. Makerfield is a top 20 target for Reform. On paper, it was one of the most friendly seats in the country for them. If Nigel Farage can't win Makerfield, how can he say Reform can win a general election? Talk to me about Wes Streeting. What's going on there?
3: Wes Streeting says he has the numbers to mount a leadership challenge, the 81. A lot of people don't believe that. They think if he had done, he would have already gone for the leadership, because he's clearly now behind, and you have quite a lot of momentum behind Andy Burnham. There were claims by some MPs that number 10 were trying to get and that make sure Wes Streeting was in the contest by lending votes to him for the 81. Number 10 emphatically say that's not true. I mean, allies of Keir Starmer come in lots of different shapes and forms, and, you know, unofficial operations can be behind that as well. You're going to get a lot of kind of games so long as Keir Starmer is indicating to his circle that he wants to fight. And, you know, undoubtedly, you read some of the names of people out there, you know, including Darren Jones. You said he was team Keir Starmer. I rather think he's team Darren Jones, actually. But you do have people with all with different incentives. But as we were saying earlier, you know, there comes a point in politics where MPs just move because they see who the winner's going to be. And they've got their own interests, their own ministerial careers, and wanting to be on the right side of history to consider. And if they think there's a clear, unambiguous winner, like they did with Liz Truss back when there was a contest to replace Boris Johnson, they bend in behind whatever the failings that they can see of that candidate, because they've got self-preservation as quite high aim on their list. And I think that's the thing that's underpriced, I think, that will help Andy Burnham.
0: Sam, thanks very much. Right, let's go to the rally, shall we, up in Makerfield. We can talk now to the Labour MP, Luke Charters, who's been up there during the by-election. You, of course, resigned your kind of junior ministerial position, your parliamentary private secretary position, because you're unhappy at the direction of government. What do you think Andy Burnham's got that Keir Starmer hasn't?
4: Well, I think we've just heard a bit of what we need. That phenomenal hope and optimism is back. And places like Makerfield, do you know what, Sophie? They've been forgotten by the Westminster model for far too long. And I think this really was an era-defining moment in our politics. And I think the speech that we heard from Andy just a few moments ago, it met that moment. It reflects the colossal message that the good people here have sent. Political shockwaves. Probably you can feel in the studio where you are, Sophie. But it was an incredibly humble speech. He thanked Josh Simons, he thanked Josh's family and the incredible Labour volunteers we've got. So it was an immense moment for me as a Labour MP. I think this is the start of us getting our mojo back.
0: You haven't got a safe seat, I think it's fair to say. It's a seat that, you know, hasn't always been Labour. Do you think that you need a change of leadership to hold on to seats like yours?
4: Well, I think it's no secret we've been in a bit of a pattern of losing elections. I was campaigning in Leeds, I was campaigning in Gorton, I was even campaigning, I'll say this, in the Prime Minister's own council ward back in the local elections. Look, the era of incrementalism has to be gone. Going back decades, we've had a broken political and economic model. And Andy, he's actually brought a really compelling story to the people of Makerfield that have backed that message in their droves. Just weeks ago, this was Reform heartland. It was an 8,000 majority on paper here that Andy flipped right on its head to 9,000. An incredible result that gives me hope. We've got a blueprint, a formula, a plan to send Reform packing.
0: Keir Starmer says if there is a leadership contest, he's going to fight it. He's not going anywhere. What's your message to Keir Starmer this morning?
4: Well, I've never known any electricity like this in the Labour Party for some years since the general election. I really hope that Westminster in general takes heed of the atmosphere here, the compelling results,
0: in,
4: the
0: if
4: huge
0: I may,
4: swing that was
0: direct,
4: off the Richter scale.
0: It was a direct question. What's your message to Keir Starmer? Does he need to consider his position?
4: He does, yeah. He needs to wake up, smell the coffee. This was a huge alarm clock moment for Starmer. I think he's got to understand that this was a message, not just about the fantastic constituency MP they've got here in Makerfield, but people here knew that they were part of something bigger, that they were part of shaping the Labour Party, getting it back. And the people told me that this was their last chance saloon to get the Labour Party that they've known and loved that they said the Labour Party, they never left, but we left them. And today we say that is going to change with Andy. So it's a message of hope, and I think that I hope Number 10 can recognise the shift that's happening right here, right now.
0: Can I just finally ask, Keir Starmer obviously won an election, so he's got a mandate from the whole country. Andy Burnham's got a mandate from Makerfield. If Andy Burnham does become Prime Minister and enact the change that you're talking about there, doesn't he need to ask the people first? Doesn't he need to have a general election?
4: No, I don't think he does. And we've got 3 years left of this term. And don't forget, Labour governments, much to my unfortunate view, is they don't come round often enough, Sophie. And we've got to make the most of the time we've got left. And we've got a huge manifesto to deliver. We do need to be bolder, though, on things like the cost of living. Andy talked in his speech just moments ago about how can we lower energy bills and water bills. And these are the sorts of things that my constituency inbox is full of in York. So we do have to meet the moment and be bolder, because that is the message that we got in the local elections, and it's the message that we got today, that we do need to take a stronger path in the 3 years that we've got left.
0: OK, thank you very much indeed. Good to speak to you this morning. Luke Charters there, the Labour MP for York, out a pretty clear message for the Prime Minister. He says he needs to wake up and smell the coffee. Well, with that in mind, let's go to Downing Street, shall we? The political correspondent, Ali Fortescue, is there. Any word from what Keir Starmer's mood is?
5: Well, look, we privately had been hearing, and I was pretty struck by the conversations I've had with Number 10 this morning, by just how defiant they sounded. And then we had Keir Starmer himself coming out saying, I'm not walking away, looking defiant. So he's been clear that he wants to fight it. He's congratulated Andy Burnham in a post on X. He said that people voted for hope, but I don't think that is necessarily what people voted for. They voted for change, and that is a platform that Andy Burnham was standing on. And so we're in this slightly odd moment now, where we're getting one message out of Number 10. I was just talking to a minister, a fairly, not necessarily an arch-loyalist, but a fairly loyal minister, who was telling me that the size of Andy Burnham's majority changes things. But I think there is a lot of people that I speak to do say that they do want to hear more from Andy Burnham. And certainly, allies of the Prime Minister, one analogy that was used was that they were saying, this is what the Prime Minister thinks, is that, yes, Andy Burnham is a star player in Manchester, but is he in the same league as Keir Starmer? Can he battle on the Premier League? And that is what a leadership contest with Keir Starmer might be able to unpick. Keir Starmer could show that actually he could take some of that sheen off Andy Burnham. But right now, the King of the North has won a stonking victory in Makerfield. His allies say that he can show that he can take... They've long been saying that he can show he can take on the Reform UK party, and that is exactly what he has done with this victory, and that will embolden those people. Of course, I shouldn't call him the King of the North, because he isn't the King of the North anymore. The ultimate outsider is now an insider. In terms of timings, I think there is a sense from MPs, ministers I talk to, that there is going to be some kind of respite potentially over the course of the weekend, and Team Burnham suggesting that Keir Starmer could gather his thoughts over the weekend. But look, Keir Starmer's offered Andy Burnham, when he was talking to Beth Rigby, a role, a big job, as he put it, in Cabinet. That is not what Andy Burnham wants. There's one job he wants, and that is being Prime Minister, having the keys to the door behind me. Keir Starmer sounds defiant, but Sophie, I'm old enough to remember Liz Truss saying she's a fighter, not a quitter, and being gone days later. Boris Johnson saying he's going to serve 3 terms and being gone too. So Andy Burnham, the man we've been talking about for so long, is now an MP. He now has the power to launch a leadership challenge, and he could set in motion a chain of events that could move really quite quickly. So things could change. We'll be looking, as Sam was saying, at cabinet ministers too, people like Ed Miliband, if the Prime Minister doesn't want to hand over the crown gracefully. Could he be forced to by his own ministers? The other thing is, no one's actually, it's unclear right now who actually would launch a leadership contest. The sense you got, no, that's not the Prime Minister, it's what looks like could be a removal van, but I don't think we're there yet. But it is that no one has actually launched a leadership contest yet. Wes Streeting suggesting that maybe he would be the one to fire the gun, but things could move quite quickly next week. But Sophie, the Prime Minister, defiant this morning.
0: Ali, thank you very much indeed. Well, from Westminster to Makerfield. Let's go to Beth Rigby, who's there at that rally. I mean, look, Keir Starmer's saying there's no contest, but it sounded a bit like a stump speech from Andy Burnham.
6: Oh, that was a stump speech. That absolutely was a stump speech. I was standing there listening to it, thinking this is his first PM pitch, if you like. He was surrounded behind me by activists. They are cock-a-hoop here. After those terrible losses in the local elections, when Reform took 24 out of the 25 council seats up in Wigan, all of the Makerfield wards went to Reform. The only seat Reform didn't win went independent. It didn't even go Labour. And then they found out, the activists, that they're going to have to contest a by-election in what has been the hardest fought seat and would have been the hardest seat to win in all of the North West. And they beat Rob Kenyon of Reform by 20 points. So they are overjoyed. And I've been speaking to some of them and they said they did not expect the win to be as good as it was. So they are delighted. And then you've got Andy Burnham there talking about what he's talked about the whole time, that he's got to bring change to Westminster. The last 40 years, as he puts it, of neoliberal trickle-down economics haven't worked for people around the country, people of Makerfield. He talked a lot there, Sophie, about fairness. And I think that that is a really interesting thing to pick up on here, because actually, in this part of the world, there's a lot about the social contract between what people do and what they expect from people that lead them. And I certainly, when we did a focus group and talking to people here, they talk about that social contract breaking down, that you put in and you don't get out, that they see unfairness in an immigration system, unfairness in a welfare system where they're working hard and other people are not, and they're getting benefits. And Andy Burnham spoke to that, and he spoke to the need to listen to those concerns back in Westminster. What else did he say? Well, he talked about change and that the status quo cannot stand. And, you know, all of the signs is that he is going to come down to Westminster to clearly challenge the Prime Minister. I thought the other thing that was interesting about it, though, was that, quite frankly, he legged it after that speech. I mean, we had to give chase. He didn't take any questions. And he ran off, basically, because he doesn't want today to get into the next phase of what we're all talking about, which is about a leadership challenge, what that means, what might he do next. And as I understand it, he's going to take a couple of days away now with his family, just regroup before he comes down to Westminster. But the stage is set after his rally, and he spoke there at the top as well of the powerhouse of Northern women that have been driving this campaign, the women behind the scenes running his campaign. One of them is Lou Hague, the former Transport Secretary. One of them is Annalise Midgley. There's another, Sally Jamieson, a former prison officer, the MP for Doncaster. They were lined up behind him, and it will be those women back in Westminster that will lead any campaign. And I spoke to Lou Hague afterwards, and she talked about the victory. But then when I asked her about Keir Starmer, OK, all right, well, she said that they're ready for a campaign if it comes. But I think we're going to throw to Kemi Badenoch, who's speaking in Aberdeen South.
7: To all the people whose doors we knocked on, the people we met at the airport, on the plane, on the high street, everyone who asked us to save Aberdeen, the oil and gas sector, the many high street businesses, all of the people who are worried about the future of this city and what it is that we are leaving to the next generation. I want to thank you all for putting your faith in us. I also... I also want to thank my fantastic Conservative team. We've got a bit of a gang here in Aberdeenshire. It is now Douglas Lumsden, of course, Andrew Bowie, Harriet Cross, and of course, Russell Finlay. Yeah. And of course, the campaign team, Mark McInnes, James Tweedy, Alex Burnett. You have all been fantastic. And all of you, all of our supporters, everyone, I know how much time you gave up knocking on doors, making sure that people heard the message. But Douglas, I can't tell you just what a fantastic candidate you were. He always had a smile on his face, no matter what was happening. He's one of the most positive people that I have ever met. And he radiated that positivity throughout the city. He ran a positive campaign. I mean, even Russell was grinning from ear to ear. And it was amazing. Thank you for fighting a campaign with integrity. Thank you for being this city's local champion. Thank you for all that you have done. On behalf of the party, thank you so much. What does Douglas's win mean? Throughout this campaign, we saw the media focused on the by-election that was happening in Makerfield. And he said, and I said, that the Makerfield by-election was about one man's job. The Aberdeen South by-election was about thousands of jobs all over the country, but especially in the oil and gas sector. And what this means...

0: do not believe that Keir Starmer is protecting our country, that Keir Starmer can defend our country. We need to think about our national security and our energy security more than ever. That starts in Aberdeen. A message has been sent that we do need to drill our own oil in the North Sea, not take oil from Russia or Norway when we've got our own oil right here. Time to lift the ban on new oil and gas licenses. Yeah. Let Jackdaw and Rosebank drill and provide energy and security to this country and to homes all across the UK. But more than that, this is a time for us to look at the future of our country. What is going to happen when so many parties are not focused on what matters to people? We have seen a government and a Labour Party that are so obsessed about their own party drama that they're not interested in the cost of living, they're not interested in what is happening to people all across this country, what is impacting their lives. And what I want to say to the people of Aberdeen is that we know that you have put your trust in us. And we know that it wasn't just Conservative voters who supported us. There were many people who voted Conservative for the first time, many people who liked what Douglas had to say. And I want you to know that we will never stop fighting for you. We will never stop fighting for oil and gas. We will never stop fighting for your jobs, for your families, for your city. Thank you, Aberdeen, for putting your trust in us. Go have a drink.
1: Yeah!
2: Kenny Badenoch, there in Aberdeen South, where they pulled off a pretty seismic victory, it has to be said, against the SNP. Stephen Flynn departed that seat to force the by-election as he moved from Westminster to Holyrood. And the Conservatives won it pretty emphatically. They came from third place to first. They won with a majority of over 6,000 votes. So important to recognise that going on there in Aberdeen South, not being overshadowed, of course, by Makerfield. Oil and gas, a really, really big issue there that the Conservatives lent into in that campaign, and it certainly paid off. All eyes, of course, though, on the new Makerfield MP, one Andy Burnham, who spoke at a victory rally in the last hour.
3: You will all know, if you go back to May, this part of the world, people here, issued quite a clear call for change. In fact, I would say it was more an instruction that things had to change. And somebody right here behind me understood how serious that call was. And I'm talking about Josh Simon. So it's something that I want to say, Josh, to you today. Such was the power of what people said in early May. You realised that this wasn't and couldn't be business as usual. It needed a response. It needed a profound response. And you did something incredibly selfless in stepping forward, working with me to see how we did respond to what people said. It is a significant sacrifice that you, Leah, who is somewhere, I think, over there, wherever you're there, Leah, and the family made. But I know you did it for all of the right reasons. And I think it's important this morning for me to put those reasons on the record and to thank you both, your family, publicly for what you did. Because it does now open up the space for the real change that the people of this constituency deserve. Thank you, Josh. Thank you, Leah. So what is that change? I did talk about the need to change Labour in this campaign, and we've got to now take this moment to answer the challenges that have been laid down. I did describe it last night as a last chance to change, and I think that's how people here kind of saw it when I was talking to them on the doorsteps, and they said, well, Andy, maybe we can give you our support this time, but you know it's not a blank cheque. It's not ongoing. You have to respond to what people here are saying. You have to do

0: something to make life more affordable, to put more money in people's pockets, to give people more breathing space again so that they can have a better life. That's what people were saying, and we must respond to that. We need an economy that works for everybody, not a few in far off places from here, but an economy that works for people right here. We do need to bring down water bills, energy bills, rail fares, just as we've brought down bus fares in Greater Manchester to make life more affordable for people.
1: Andy Burnham's pitch there, speaking at a campaign rally, a victory rally, I should say, in Makerfield, and really, I think, laying out in some words why he wants to be Prime Minister. Well, we can speak now to John McTernan, a former Labour Party political adviser. Great to have you with us. I mean, I don't know where to start. I don't know a by-election like this. It's completely extraordinary. What do you think needs to happen next?
2: Well, yeah, you can't exaggerate how extraordinary it is. It is the first time Labour by-election, you've literally increased the vote in the by-election from the previous general election. Not since 1966 has that happened. One of the biggest swings in turnout. A swing from like 6 weeks ago, this area voted 50% a reform, 27% Labour. Andy has doubled the Labour vote in that 6 weeks period. And that's the issue, isn't it? Keir Starmer has halved the Labour vote in 2 years. And now he's saying, delusionally, that he is going to fight on. It's not defiance, it's delusion. The decent thing for Keir to do would be to meet Andy on Monday when Andy's an MP, meet him in the House of Commons, in the Prime Minister's office in the House of Commons, and have a proper conversation about how the handover is going to take place. We don't need speculation about should ministers resign or... There doesn't need to be any of that because the numbers are clear. They're there on the, I mean, they're there on the screen, but they're also there for every MP to read. If you're doubting whether you could win your seat with Keir Starmer as leader, you can see you would definitely win your seat with Andy Burnham as leader. And this is the thing. This is terrible for Nigel Farage, terrible for Reform. This is probably one of their heartland seats. This is a seat not that they'd be aiming to win to form government, but that they have to win because it looks on paper and on the voting recently so safe for Reform. So the challenge is Andy's got a platform. It is rooted in the manifesto. You've got a Prime Minister who has made Labour unpopular by doing things that were never in the manifesto, cutting into fuel payments, trying to cut disability benefits, trying to avoid lifting the two-child benefit cap. This is a man, Andy, who takes Labour back to a coalition that can win, takes Labour back to his roots, takes Labour back to his manifesto. So, when I think you see, it's not a stump speech, this is a programme for government.
1: I can see what you're trying to do there by saying that Andy Burnham's pitch is rooted in the manifesto, saying that he doesn't need to call a snap election because he's going back to what Labour were voted on. But, you know, Keir Starmer won the mandate from the election. If Andy Burnham wants to change what Keir Starmer is doing, which he clearly does, he's just given a speech where he said the word change about 50 times in 5 minutes, doesn't he need to have an election to do that, to get his own mandate?
2: No. The Constitution is clear. The UK Constitution is really clear. The Prime Minister is the person who commands the confidence of the House of Commons. At the moment, Keir Starmer can't command the confidence of the PLP. And that's why he can't command the confidence of the Chamber.
1: Technically, that is the rules, right? But if you
2: Yes, constitutionally, it's not technical.
1: Yeah, constitutionally, law, okay, I right? understand. Constitutionally, that is the way forward. I get it, right? But if you're a voter... You know, not in Makerfield, but in, I don't know, Aberdeen, or if you're a voter in Cornwall, or if you're a voter in wherever.
2: Let's take a voter in Lambeth. Let's take voters in Lambeth or Lewisham or Hackney, where they've voted against Keir Starmer. Let's take voters all across England who voted against Keir Starmer in the local elections. Getting rid of Keir Starmer delivers the desire of the voters. That's what they were doing. This is the, you know, but people in the country don't want to reform government. They don't want reform to form a government. They don't want Nigel Farage to be in charge. They want a Labour government with a leader they can trust. Andy is that man. They want a Labour government. There's a Labour majority, a Labour landslide majority. And that can be taken over by another Labour leader under the Labour Party's rules and under the Constitution. And if you go back to it, it was a radical manifesto. But when have you heard the government actually talking about the benefits of nationalisation, the benefits of, you know, extending rail nationalisation into Thames Water, which is a failure and which actually would be popular. When have you heard the government actually talk, apart from Ed Miliband, about the green transition, how that cuts bills for people and actually raises living standards by cutting costs? You've got a government, Prime Minister in particular, number 10 overall, who seem to be embarrassed by the positive achievements on workers' rights and tenants' rights, all the positive achievements of the government over the last 2 years, which are rooted in the Radical Manifesto. The government, the Prime Minister, seemed totally embarrassed about it. Now you've got a man, Andy Burnham, who he relishes the idea of using the powers of government to make people better off. That's what the country wants. The country wants to see that. And so I don't think you can quibble about it on Labour Party constitution or on the UK constitution. Now, the fact is, Labour could have a popular leader who could return the coalition to Labour that gave them the landslide and build on that.
1: OK, John McTernan, always good to talk to you. Thanks very much for coming on the programme today. Well, we've heard, of course, an awful lot from Andy Burnham this morning, that stump speech where he was saying that it's all about change and that the vote in Makerfield was a vote for that profound change that he says the country needs. But to do that, of course, if he is going to get the keys to number 10, there could be one man who's got a different thought on the matter, and that is the Prime Minister, Keir Starmer. So far, he has been pretty emphatic that if there is a leadership challenge, and he points out that there isn't one now, he's going to fight it. Let's have a listen.
3: Let me start by saying this was a very good victory in the by-election, and I've sent my congratulations to Andy Burnham, and I repeat them here. And actually my thanks to all of our activists and members who fought so hard over the last few weeks in what turned out to be a real battle of values, Labour values, against divisive reform values and a very divisive candidate. So that is a really, really good outcome. I think it's further evidence, actually, if you look at it in the context of other by-elections, that the tide is turning on reform, that they can't now win by-elections. They've reached probably the peak of their support, and it's going down. So very good. Congratulations to Andy Burnham. But actually, tide is turning on reform as well. So this is really important in that respect.
4: My question was about whether you phoned him and whether you still plan to take part in the imminent leadership contest, because today we're seeing MPs who were loyal to you now saying your time is up.
3: Well, I haven't spoken to Andy directly yet, but I will. I have sent my congratulations to him, so we're very clear about that. And it is a really important victory that he's got there. In relation to what happens next, obviously, we had a mandate 2 years ago to carry out change, and we've done incredible things. 2 years ago, people said to me, it's not possible to stabilise the economy and invest in your public services and bring down waiting lists. You're going to have to choose one or the other. We've done both. 2 years ago, people said to me, it's not possible to get migration down from the level that the Tories left it at, which was nearly a million. We've brought it down to a fifth of that number. 2 years ago, people said it's not possible to get a much closer, better relationship with the EU, given what's gone on. We've achieved all that. So a huge amount has been achieved. There's more to do, and that's what I'm focusing on. What I was elected to do, which is to serve my country.
4: You seem to be talking about your legacy, Prime Minister. The vast majority of ministers and backbenchers and special advisers I speak to say in private they think you're finished. Is it time to set out a timetable today?
3: I think it's really important to put the achievements that we've already achieved into context. Because when I talk about stabilising the economy, when I talk about bringing waiting lists down, and getting migration done. I'm talking about projects like this. I'm talking about people who need houses, businesses that need to thrive. That's what drives me every day. I was elected here to serve my country with a mandate that we secured at a general election 2 years ago, a very considerable mandate for change. We are carrying out that change. A lot of what we've achieved, people told me wouldn't be possible. If we'd sat here doing this interview at the general election 2024 and you'd put me in 2 years' time, the economy will be stabilised, in 2 years' time waiting lists will be coming down, in 2 years' time migration will be back under control, in 2 years' time we'd have had the EU in the relationship we've got, and in 2 years' time reform would be on the run and the tide would be turning, I would have said that would be a very good place to be, but that is the place we are in.
4: So to be clear, I don't understand. Are you going to be involved in a leadership contest or not?
3: Well, there isn't a leadership contest.
4: But when there is, it's imminent, Prime Minister.
3: There isn't one at the moment. But as I've said on many, many occasions, I don't think that's a good thing for the country to plunge us into chaos. I would also add that now that Andy has won, which is really important, really good, he's a huge asset to us, then now will inevitably be a Manchester mayoralty by-election starting straight away. So it's important that we pull together for that. But if there is a contest, just to be clear with you, then yes, I will run, I will stand, and I've said repeatedly, I'm not going to walk away from that.
1: Pretty clear there from the Prime Minister. If there is a leadership contest, he will stand. Will that position hold over the weekend and the weeks ahead? I mean, a lot of that, frankly, depends on the Cabinet and other Labour MPs as well. A total of 79 MPs so far are calling on Keir Starmer to go publicly. We've been talking a lot about the ramifications for Labour, but look, this was a big by-election test for Reform UK as well, and one that, frankly, they fell short on. I spoke to the Deputy Leader of Reform UK, Richard Tice. Let's have a listen.
5: It's obviously we'd have loved to have won, but let's just remember, as we congratulate Mr Burnham on his victory, you know, this is a safe Labour seat that's been Labour for 100 years, so he's held on to that. He has a personal appeal, but the reality is, at the local elections, the message was vote Reform to get Starmer out. Here, what people did was vote Burnham to guarantee to get Starmer out. That's why his vote share was so significant.
1: You say it's a safe Labour seat, but that's not really telling the whole picture, is it, right? Because, you won every council area in this patch, right? So you should have done better.
5: Well, the reality is our vote share went up.
1: Yeah, but it went up by 2.7% and it's a 3.4%.
5: But a 35% vote share across the nation, as we've seen with Labour, would give you a majority. We're leading in all the national polls across the piece. Obviously, Labour targeted this seat. This was very clear tactical voting.
1: Richard Tice speaking there about the impacts of this man, of Andy Burnham. And look, they are trying to argue that this was actually a vote for Andy Burnham, but really a vote to stop Keir Starmer. And so they're trying to say that what happened in Makerfield is, I guess, a unique set of circumstances. I mean, in that they are right, of course, but I think it is also pretty clear, as Nigel Farage himself said, that this is a disappointing set of results overnight for Reform UK. Well, let's discuss some of these things in a bit more detail. Joining us now is Emma Burnell, who's the editor of Labour List. Great to have you with us.
6: Thank you for having me.
1: What is going on?
6: Well, Andy Burnham's won an election. That's what's going on. Andy Burnham's going on. how far he's going on, I think this weekend will decide. But I think we're all just celebrating a really amazing win for the Labour Party and something I think the party needed in terms of just that morale boost.
1: All eyes now, of course, on whether or not there's a leadership challenge or if Keir Starmer stands aside, right, and sets out an orderly transition. You're in touch with the Labour membership and people who vote Labour as well. What do you think most of them want to see?
6: So when we've polled this, Andy Burnham beats Keir Starmer quite considerably in a head-to-head poll. So I would say that the majority of Labour members think that that is what they want. That's not to say that there aren't plenty of letters that come into my inbox from people who feel that they voted for Keir Starmer and they don't want him to go. Whether there's a contest or not, whether that contest includes Keir Starmer, whether that contest is between Andy Burnham and Wes Streeting, whether Al Khan throws his hat into the ring. I mean, there are all sorts of questions that I think are just going to be discussed over and over this weekend, and we'll probably come to a solution. I think fairly early next week we'll know a lot more clearly where we're going to be.
1: Yeah, it does feel at the minute like there are so many different potential outcomes, yeah. Right? It's actually quite hard to work out.
6: It's a choose-your-own-adventure game.
1: Yeah, that's exactly right. That's exactly what it's like. That's very true. Always exciting, those books, though, at least.
6: Absolutely.
1: I think it feels like the main split at the minute is the Keir Starmer team saying, you know, they don't want to go anywhere, and Andy Burnham's team saying they want him to, I guess, hand over the reins of power. Both of them probably want to avoid a contest.
6: I would have thought so. I would say that for Keir Starmer, his decision is stand down or be contested. Mm. Andy Burnham will contest. He's made that clear. Wes Streeting has made clear that if that is where we get to, he will put his hat into that contested ring. So if Keir Starmer can be convinced that he is unlikely to win and that any kind of contest in which he were competing would actually be incredibly damaging for the party, and that that is what he feels is the wrong thing to do by that point. I mean, you can see why it must feel very, very painful. You know, he did change the Labour Party. The Labour Party does owe him an enormous debt of gratitude for the win that we had at the election. But unfortunately, things have moved on since then, and there is certainly a clamour in terms of when we talk to our membership for change.
1: So you think he should stand aside then?
6: I don't have a dog in this race. It's not up to me. I just report on what the members tell me.
1: Fair enough. fair enough. How different do you think an Andy Burnham premiership and a Keir Starmer premiership would be?
6: I think there are two different questions to that, to be quite honest. Yeah. There's the policy question. Andy Burnham will be constrained to a certain extent on policy by the fact that he ran, or he didn't, he was running from there, but yeah, that Labour ran on a manifesto. And going outside of a manifesto is very hard to do. You will come up against, you know, democratic deficiency. The Lords might say, no, hang on, you never said you were going to do that. So it's about how much wiggle room that manifesto gives him for his priorities, because I think that that might be where the change comes in policy terms. What I think both Andy Burnham and, in fact, Wes Streeting have been talking about a lot in the last few weeks is a change in the culture of politics, politics more generally, but also the politics of the Labour Party. And I think what's been fascinating, actually, is how similar both of their language has been on that, both in terms of a need to get moving, get change delivered, make people feel that change has been delivered, but also in the way that we treat each other within the party and within, you know, politics more widely.
1: There's just one thing I want to ask you about.
6: Just one thing?
1: Well, there's loads of things. But one thing in particular, and look, some people might think it's a bit of a side issue, but what is it with Labour and women? Why are there never any women? I mean, I just, you know, once again, we're just talking about the blokes.
6: I know. And as someone who has been campaigning for things like the Labour Women's Network for years, a staunch feminist, it is an upsetting factor in all of this, frankly. At the moment, there are no women who are likely to put themselves forward. So it won't be a case of the membership not choosing women. It's just that there isn't a woman in the contest. I guess, but it is an issue.
1: I guess the thing is, right, because I've covered quite a few Labour leadership contests, and every time people say, yeah, it's really serious, and I'm not saying you're saying this, by the way, it's really serious, but just this particular time, it's not right because of X or Y, or this guy's great, or they're... But actually, you've got to look at some point and think, there's something going on here. That there is something, I don't know what it is, but something is going on. That there's never a woman.
6: No, it's absolutely true. I'm not going to lie about it. I care about the Labour Party. I support the Labour Party. I will cheerlead for whoever becomes the leader of the Labour Party. Although I will also, because Labour List is independent, criticise them when they deserve it. And one of the criticisms that our party deserves as a whole is that women have not made it to that top job. Now, to be fair, we've had some fantastic deputy leaders as women. Harriet Harman, Angela Rayner, and now, of course, Lucy Powell. But it does feel like there is that one last glass ceiling, and one day one of us will shatter it.
1: Yeah, well, we'll wait and see. Thanks very much. Good to have you, on the programme. Thanks very much. We'll talk about forceful Labour women. One of them is someone who is going to be running for the Mayor of London, she tells us, Labour MP Dawn Butler. She spoke to us a little earlier and told us it's time for a change at the top.
7: There's no point in pretending, right? We had a really devastating set of local elections, and people have told us what they want, and they want to see a Labour government, but they want to see a change of direction. And that change of direction isn't currently coming from our current Prime Minister. And we've got by-elections, a number of by-elections, and people are still saying the same thing. And so we need to make that change for the country. And I think we need to do it for the country.
1: So that was Dawn Butler saying that Keir Starmer needs to make the right decision to step aside for Andy Burnham. Not everyone thinks that, though. Here is a close ally of the Prime Minister, Community Secretary Steve Reid, who told us earlier that the Prime Minister has made clear he'll fight every leadership challenge and that that will be a distraction from Labour's government mission if Keir Starmer did set out a timetable for his departure. If there is a leadership contest, will Keir Starmer fight it?
8: Well, that's a hypothetical. He's made clear his own position.
1: Look.
8: But he's made clear that's the answer. He's made clear his own position.
1: And what is that?
8: That he's not going to walk away and that he would fight it if there was a challenge. But we've got to focus not on internal debates in the Labour Party, but on facing the country and delivering the change
1: Reed,
8: the country
1: wants
8: to see. That's what
1: with,
8: said with, in his acceptance
1: with great
8: well.
1: Respect, we all know this was a by-election about Andy Burnham coming back to Westminster so he could be in any leadership contest. We know that. You know that. Our viewers know that. Let's be honest about it.
8: Well, he said if there was a leadership challenge, he would be in it. But there isn't. So therefore, it's hypothetical.
1: Okay.
8: Now, we are getting on with delivering change for this country, not writing sort of a story.
1: It feels a little bit. Can
8: politics,
1: I be honest? It feels a little
8: change,
1: bit like
8: with the buyers and sellers pacts. That's an actual change.
1: It feels a little bit like you're in denial about what's just happened.
8: No, I'm not in denial. I'm just the country expects us to focus on the things that matter to them.
1: Well, it is all go in Makerfield, as you would expect. All of the kind of Westminster media descending on Andy Burnham. Beth Rigby is there for Sky News, and she tried to catch up with him, asking for his message to Keir Starmer.
9: Andy, what's your message to the PM? Andy, he says he's going to fight you. Andy, are you going to become the new Prime Minister? Andy, what's your message? Andy, Keir Starmer says he's not giving way, sir. What's your message to Keir Starmer?
1: Well, we spoke to Beth a while ago and she said that he absolutely legged it after that, after that stump speech. And I think that gives you a bit of a sense of what was going on. I've got flashbacks to Labour conference as well when everyone was just, like, honestly, like journalists just trying to get to him, trying to speak to him.
10: It's an art.
1: It's...
10: That we often fail.
1: Carnage. Absolute carnage. Sam, what is going on when it comes to Labour MPs? Because it feels like actually the story moving very, very quickly now to Labour MPs, to the Cabinet. Who are they backing this morning?
10: So one by one, more MPs are coming out and confirming that they want Keir Starmer to go. You heard from Dawn Butler earlier. We now are up to 98, with Fabian Hamilton has just come out in the last few moments. He's written a message on the social media platform X. He says, given Makerfield returned Reform councillors just a month ago, the result of Andy Burnham is particularly impressive. Andy Burnham has rightly focused his message on hope, and that is a message that those in the current Labour leadership should reflect upon. And here's the key bit. In the days and weeks to come, the Prime Minister must set out his plans to step aside and allow Andy Burnham to deliver the change that we were elected to deliver. If he does not, I will support Andy in any leadership contest. So you're getting this sense of just click, click, click. We're about to get to the symbolically important 100 mark. There are 403 MPs subsequent to the election of Andy Burnham. The 100 mark, so that's a quarter of the party, say publicly he cannot represent them at the next general election. Big names haven't said anyone. The Emily Thornberrys of this world, the Meg Hilliers of this world, they're the people I'm looking at over the next few days. But this stuff matters.
1: I mean, it matters as well because of the process of which a Labour leadership contest has sparked, right? You need, what, 81 MPs in order to trigger it? I mean, Andy Burnham's got those numbers. We're looking at it now.
10: So 100 MPs have called for Keir Starmer to go. We absolutely think that Andy Burnham would have the numbers. We haven't tested that proposition publicly. So I couldn't quite say that for absolute, you know, definitive in a definitive way. But look, the writing's on the wall and just the drip, drip, drip. Yes, there are some people coming out for Keir Starmer, Sophie. He's the Prime Minister. He shouldn't need to have people coming out for him. And they're members of his government. Their PPSs are writing statements in support of the guy at the top. The payroll, the people in the government, that's about 70 of them. To be honest, quite a lot of them might not keep their jobs if Andy Burnham's, you know, coming in. And it's by no means the majority of the parliamentary party. So you have to put that in context. But we're very near that 100 mark.
1: Yeah. Andy Burnham doesn't seem to be in a rush. Is that fair?
10: No, I don't think so. I think there's method in the tactics of Team Burnham. Over the next few days, they do not want to look like the aggressor. They want the cabinet to have a discussion with Number 10 about where their confidence levels are. they're almost daring Keir Starmer to sack some of their team who are still in his cabinet in the next few days. That could be one thing that triggers, you know, almighty hullabaloo. But their calculation is that if he goes down that path, it'll weaken him. But if he doesn't go down that path, then he's got essentially cookies in the nest and enemies of his own administration sitting around the cabinet table equally uncomfortable. And they basically want Keir Starmer to realise that we're approaching checkmate. The sheer volume, where he's lacking support, the bits of the party that aren't there for him. The dignified exit relies on Keir Starmer realising that there's no part of the party. Members wouldn't vote in favour of him according to the polls. Cabinet members, we know, told him to go. That view isn't going to change. MPs can't retract statements asking him to go. You know, there's no base from which to fight.
1: And they must know that as well. I mean, that is literally why Team Starmer blocked Andy Burnham from Gorton and Denton, right? Because they knew as soon as he is back in Westminster, then his demise is almost inevitable.
10: Back when Andy Burnham tried to contest Gorton and Denton, a seat that he might not have won, Number 10 feared that could lead to Keir Starmer's ouster. Now we're in a different world. Keir Starmer really damaged by the local elections. Now with so many Labour MPs against him, we're in a different world. I actually just think Andy Burnham is very much on course to be Prime Minister. And Keir Starmer, I think in the eyes of many of the Labour MPs that I've talked to today, just think he is slowing the inevitable. The question on the table is, does he go with dignity or does he go in a horrible, scrappy fight that only serves to damage the Labour government?
1: Which one do you think it's going to be? Or too soon to say?
10: I think this time next week, there might be a vibe shift, a mood shift. It's going to get quite painful in private and then in public, and then people will start really pushing the button. I think we're just at the beginning of a mountain, but we'll ascend it pretty quickly, and then I think it'll end up. I think the pressure will get to him.
1: Sam Coates, thank you very much indeed. Sam Coates speaking to us there. What a morning it has been. Picking over, firstly, the results. What results they were. Andy Burnham storming to victory, more votes than all of the other candidates combined. But now, very quickly, the focus is turning on to what happens next. What is Keir Starmer going to do? What is Andy Burnham going to do? What are the Labour MPs and members of the Cabinet going to do? We're going to bring you all of the analysis on what could end up with a change in the man behind that door of Number 10. Stay with us.

0: Good morning, you're watching Sky News. It is 12 o'clock. Here are the headlines. A historic result. Andy Burnham wins the Makerfield by-election with nearly 55% of the vote.
1: The word Makerfield in the future must be known as a byword for the change that came to British politics. This is the moment.
0: He's got his eyes on this address, number 10, but Keir Starmer says he's going to fight any leadership challenge coming his way.
2: If there is a contest, just to be clear with you, then yes, I will run, I will stand, and I've said repeatedly, I'm not going to walk away from that.
3: People voted tactically for Burnham to guarantee to get Starmer out. That's been achieved.
0: Reform UK, a disappointing night for them, even Nigel Farage admits it. Meanwhile, it was a big win for the Scottish Conservatives, who gain Aberdeen South. The SNP, though, do hold on in Arbroath and Broughty Ferry. Good afternoon. Thank you for being with us. It's been a massive day of political news. Andy Burnham has given his rallying cry to say we will bring people back together. That's after his victory in the Makerfield by-election. During his victory speech, I have to say, it sounded a little bit like the start of a campaign speech as well. The former Manchester mayor told the Gather supporters he's now going to lay out a new path for Britain. It was an unprecedented contest. I cannot remember another by-election like it, but it's ended in an emphatic result for the people of Makerfield, but also as well to the country, because what is increasingly clear is that Andy Burnham is going to run for number 10. Let's have a listen to his victory speech.
1: I did say it last night and I mean it. The word Makerfield in the future must be known as a byword for the change that came to British politics. This is the moment. We've been on a path for 40 years that simply hasn't worked for people and places in this part of the world. And this now is the change moment. We have an opportunity to turn the tide, to make the country feel like it's working again, to make people see that politics can make a positive difference, to make people feel hope again. That is the main thing I think we need in this country right now, for people to feel a sense of hope that there is something better to work towards on the horizon. This election result has opened up the possibility that we can now move forward together towards that future.
0: Well, Beth Rigby, our political editor, was at that rally. Here's her analysis.
4: That was a stump speech. That absolutely was a stump speech. I was standing there listening to it, thinking this is his first PM pitch, if you like. He was surrounded behind me by activists. They are cock-a-hoop here. After those terrible losses in the local elections, when Reform took 24 out of the 25 council seats up in Wigan, all of the Makerfield wards went to Reform. The only seat Reform didn't win went independent. It didn't even go Labour. And then they found out, the activists, that they're going to have to contest a by-election in what has been the hardest fought seat and would have been the hardest seat to win in all of the North West. And they beat Rob Kenyon of Reform by 20 points. So they are overjoyed. And I've been speaking to some of them and they said they did not expect the win to be as good as it was. So they are delighted. And then you've got Andy Burnham there talking about what he's talked about the whole time, that he's got to bring change to Westminster. The last 40 years, as he puts it, of neoliberal trickle-down economics haven't worked for people around the country, people of Makerfield. He talked a lot there, Sophie, about fairness. And I think that that is a really interesting thing to pick up on here, because actually, in this part of the world, there's a lot about the social contract between what people do and what they expect from people that lead them. And I certainly, when we did a focus group and talking to people here, they talk about that social contract breaking down, that you put in and you don't get out, that they see unfairness in an immigration system, unfairness in a welfare system where they're working hard and other people are not, and they're getting benefits. And Andy Burnham spoke to that, and he spoke to the need to listen to those those concerns back in Westminster. What else did he say? Well, he talked about change and that the status quo cannot stand. And, you know, all of the signs is that he is going to come down to Westminster to clearly challenge the Prime Minister. I thought the other thing that was interesting about it, though, was that, quite frankly, he legged it after that speech. I mean, we had to give chase. He didn't take any questions. And he ran off, basically, because he doesn't want today to get into the next phase of what we're all talking about, which is about a leadership challenge, what that means, what might he do next. And as I understand it, he's going to take a couple of days away now with his family, just regroup before he comes down to Westminster. But the stage is set after his rally, and he spoke there at the top as well of the powerhouse of Northern women that have been driving this campaign, the women behind the scenes running his campaign. One of them is Lou Hague, the former Transport Secretary. One of them is Annalise Midgley. There's another, Sally Jameson, a former prison officer, the MP for Doncaster. They were lined up behind him, and it will be those women back in Westminster that will lead any campaign.
0: Well, Beth said that Andy Burnham made a pretty swift getaway after that speech. If you want to get a sense of how swift, just watch this.
4: Andy, what's your message to the PM? Andy, he says he's going to fight you. Andy, are you going to become the new Prime Minister? Andy, what's your message? Andy, Keir Starmer says he's not giving way, sir. What's your message to Keir Starmer?
0: Yeah, well, there you go. Pretty speedy, as you can see. We did hear, though, from the Prime Minister today as well. He gave his reaction to the result. But look, the thing that I think most people were interested in is what is going to happen with a potential imminent leadership challenge. Let's listen.
2: I have sent my congratulations to him, so we're very clear about that. And it is a really important victory that he's got there. In relation to what happens next, obviously, we had a mandate 2 years ago to carry out change, and we've done incredible things. 2 years ago, people said to me, it's not possible to stabilise the economy and invest in your public services and bring down waiting lists. You're going to have to choose one or the other. We've done both. 2 years ago, people said to me, it's not possible to get migration down from the level that the Tories left it at, which was nearly a million. We've brought it down to a fifth of that number. 2 years ago, people said it's not possible to get a much closer, better relationship with the EU, given what's gone on. We've achieved all that. So a huge amount has been achieved. There's more to do, and that's what I'm focusing on. What I was elected to do, which is to serve my country.
0: Well, look, we've been keeping a pretty close eye on how significant members of the Labour Party are reacting to the Andy Burnham result, trying to get a read on what their state of mind might be. One person who has just come out to tweet is John Healey, who, of course, resigned as Defence Secretary over his unhappiness over Keir Starmer's policy there. He has just tweeted in the last few moments, congratulations to Andy Burnham and to every Labour member, volunteer and MP who campaigned so hard to deliver this brilliant result. That response there from John Healey. Right, let's bring in, shall we, our Deputy Political Editor, Sam Coates. There's been lots of analysis so far about how this is all going to play out. And look, most of it is speculation. But you've been speaking to a few people that could potentially help shed some light on things.
5: Yeah.
0: Sorry, I'm not sure what. Something very exciting in the room about what Sam's about to say, clearly.
5: I've got an important breaking update on the timing of how things could shake out in the next few weeks at Sophie. I've been speaking to all sorts of people. Key figures around Andy Burnham are now saying that it is their preference that the transfer of power, i.e. the date that they would want Keir Starmer to hand over power to Andy Burnham, would be at the start of September. This is interesting, right? There is a push, a huge push, that we're going to see next week, the week after, if it doesn't happen, for Keir Starmer to lay out a timetable to go. And that push will continue, no doubt about that. And I think there's a feeling in the Burnham camp that if he doesn't do that, for instance, that will put the mayoralty contest at the end of July to replace Andy Burnham in Manchester in jeopardy if he hasn't set out a timetable by then. But they want some breathing space. Some of them want some breathing space. And they believe that the best option for the country and the party is that once that transition is announced, it should have the handover of power date actually at the start of September. Now, they want this because they want to have a little bit of time to plan. Also, critically, they want access to the civil service. You know, in a general election, you often get access talks where opposition leaders go in. Just a little bit of time to bounce some plans off Antonia Romeo, the head of the civil service, and her teams, to check that the things he wants to do and change that are different to what Keir Starmer has set out are viable, that the costings are in line with what the civil service agree with, and generally just to draw breath. Now, of course, this isn't all in Andy Burnham and Andy Burnham's team's hands. If there's a contest, then that won't happen. It'll stretch further into September. If Keir Starmer just suddenly decides to resign to deny Andy Burnham the time to prepare, then that's out of Andy Burnham's hands as well. But the argument that would be made, I think, to Keir Starmer is, look, if you do agree this length of transition, you can have your dignified exit on the world stage. You can go to the NATO summit, you can go to the EU summit on July the 22nd. I think there's a sense that they would ensure that key bits of legislation like the Hillsborough law, which Keir Starmer, as well as Andy Burnham, campaigned for, could get through, and that generally there's a more dignified sort of exit door. It would mean effectively government going entirely on stasis for the whole of August. So there are pros and cons, and this isn't entirely in their hands. But there is thinking, I can reveal, that early September might be the best moment for a transfer of power.
0: I think we can listen now, shall we, to Hannah White, a director of the Institute for Government, who is here as well. And what's your reaction to what Sam's been saying?
6: Well, this is something that the Institute for Government has been thinking about in recent weeks, as there's been questions over Keir Starmer's leadership. And the argument that we've made is that for the good of the country, it is always better for an incoming prime minister, whether that is mid-parliament or at an election, to have more time to prepare, to have the right people in place, to have the right information about the government that they might be going to take over, and to put plans in place. It is very suboptimal that in this country, normally our transitions of government happen overnight. At an election, one person walks out of number 10, the next person walks in. And we have pointed out that in this scenario, there is an opportunity for Keir Starmer if, and it's clearly not the case at the moment, but if there is a point at which he decides that his future is not to continue as Prime Minister, that it would be better for him to set out a timetable so that that transition, whether it is via a leadership competition or whether it is a coronation, can happen in a fashion which enables government to the incoming government to be as prepared as possible.
5: Hannah White, it's Sam Coates. There are trade-offs here, aren't there? Yes, there'll be a more orderly transition if there is a delay till September. But is it really feasible for the whole of the outgoing government to become a zombie government through the whole of August, where lots of stuff is going on? We're still facing the economic shockwaves as what's happening in the Middle East. There's still conflict abroad and inflationary pressures at home. Can we really not have a proper functioning government until the start of September?
6: I think I'd contest that there wouldn't be a proper functioning government in that context. We've seen other prolonged transitions in the past, for example, between Tony Blair and Gordon Brown. This is a government which was elected in 2024 on a manifesto. Broadly speaking, any new leader coming in now would be still operating to the same manifesto. Yes, they might not be able to make big new policy announcements during August. But there's a lot of activity that will carry on in government that can carry on with the current ministers in place without having to make big new policy commitments. And in any case, August is always a quieter time for government. So I wouldn't see that as a big counter-argument.
0: The thing that you would be relying on in this scenario is two people, right? You'd be relying on Keir Starmer to agree to it on those terms. You'd be relying, I guess, on Wes Streeting as well, other people who might be tempted to throw their hats in the ring. Do you think that we need, I guess, a bit of a firmer sort of framework for this kind of handover of power? Because at the minute, you are kind of on the whims of personalities and pride.
6: I think that's right. I think this is something that the country should have a think about, and it's something the Institute for Government is doing some work on. Actually, the way we do transitions isn't great, and when, as we've seen, lots of transitions of between prime minister in recent years, it's shown repeatedly that it's not great. I do think the scenario we're calling for doesn't presuppose you couldn't have a leadership competition. You could still, if Keir Starmer said he wanted, you know, that he was going to set out a timetable, you could still have that competition. But what would be desirable in that circumstance is, as Sam was saying, for the Prime Minister to say, well, anyone who thinks that they could lead this party better than I can have access to the civil service to understand the facts and the figures about government and how it's operating and what the challenges are that they would face, so that there can be a proper policy debate in that leadership competition about alternative versions of what the future might be. But no, I agree with your basic point there, that actually this isn't a great way to do things, and it would be great to establish new conventions and rules around it, so that if we are to continue with the level of political instability which we've been having, which I think is undesirable, we have a more optimum way of doing it, which is good for the good of the country, rather than for the good of whoever, whichever individuals happen to be involved at the time.
0: Hannah White, thank you very much indeed. Good to talk. Some really interesting thoughts and analysis there. We've got a bit of breaking news to bring you now, because we're hearing that Keir Starmer has, this lunchtime, held a call with Labour staff members across the country to thank them for their work on the Makerfield by-election. What he said tells us a lot, I think it's fair to say. He said the tide is starting to turn on reform. If you look at the national polling, reform are now only 6 or 7 points ahead of Labour, which 2 years into a 5-year parliament is a place that we can make huge advantage from. The next great opportunity is the Greater Manchester mayoralty, which will now follow as a result of the Makerfield by-election. It's a chance to go and take the fight to reform. We should relish the opportunity to take the fight to reform. And he's talking then at the end, he says, let's pull together as a party and a movement. The one thing we've got to avoid doing is plunging our party and our country into chaos by turning on each other and tearing apart our party and our movement. That's what the last government did. We need to learn that lesson. So what is clear, I think, from what Keir Starmer is saying there is, stick with me. Do not plunge us into a leadership contest. He's talking like someone who is determined to stay on and fight. Sam, I can see you're itching to give us some thoughts. Go on.
5: So Keir Starmer's been talking to Labour staff. I have, in the last hour, heard from a Labour staff member, anonymous. They're in government, I'll give you that much. They say that they've been listening to Keir Starmer's response there and more generally. And apologies for the football metaphor, but they say that what Keir Starmer's saying is, Keir is saying Labour won because of a message of hope is like John Terry turning up in full kit after the Champions League final. I asked for a little bit of clarity. He didn't play the final and came on at the end with his full kit on. I think this idea that Keir Starmer's pointing to the defeat against reform as a sign of progress for his government is, in the words of that football metaphor, not potentially something he should take credit for. So, yes, Keir Starmer tried to persuade Labour staff, other Labour staff, not convinced.
0: I love it. I'm loving the John Terry metaphor. I'm also loving how much it's confused you, Sam.
5: Who is he?
0: You don't need to worry about these things, Brian. Okay, fine. I think you've got the gist of the metaphor completely there. So that's all good.
5: Well done, Lee.
0: Lots of focus on number 10 and on what Keir Starmer is doing. We can go now to our political correspondent, Ali Fortescue, who's in Downing Street for us. Look, we've got that message from Keir Starmer to Labour staff members, effectively saying, look, it's not the time for infighting. It's the time to take the fight to reform, dot, dot, dot. I mean, read between the lines. He's saying, I'm the guy to do that.
7: Yeah, it's funny that Sam mentions a football metaphor then, because actually I've been having a few football metaphors too from Keir Starmer's allies, effectively saying that Keir Starmer's in the Premier League and Andy Burnham, yeah, he's a star player, but he's in a lower league. And can he play on the big pitch? Can Keir Starmer expose him if it came to a leadership challenge? Well, you've heard the Prime Minister today sounding defiant. I've just been at the lobby briefing. Journalists go to hear from the Prime Minister's spokesperson. I have to say, it was quite quite extraordinary because it was about 10 minutes long, which is not long at all. We did ask quite a few questions, but I think you get the sense that we have almost run out of questions because we've been asking the same questions for such a long time. And yes, this is a moment of jeopardy, but it feels like we're in a sort of almost a holding moment today, this weekend, ahead of next week. And I asked the Prime Minister's spokesperson, you know, does he expect any ministerial resignations? They obviously wouldn't be drawn on that. But I spoke to someone else in Number 10 who said that they are expecting some ministerial resignations. The question is, how many will that be? The spokesperson was asked, is there a vacancy for the top job? No, was the answer. They reiterated what we heard from the PM this morning, that he is going to fight this. He's going to fight a leadership challenge. He was also asked about how he congratulated Andy Burnham. They said he did congratulate him, but wouldn't be drawn on in what form that came, because we know that there was a post on X where he congratulated Andy Burnham, said that voters had voted for hope. But voters didn't just vote for hope, did they? They voted for change. That was a platform on which Andy Burnham stood. So where are we now? Well, the Prime Minister is in Downing Street. I'm told he's going to be spending the day there. I expect he might be running around his cabinet colleagues trying to gather support over the weekend, working out what happens next. Is this going to be a smooth coronation? That is obviously what Team Andy want, what Wes Streeting told me earlier in the week he wants, what people like Harriet Harman, John McDonnell have said should happen. We shouldn't have a protracted leadership contest. Will it come to the point where we're at cabinet resignations, the Prime Minister being effectively pushed out by his top team, people loyal to Andy Burnham? Should we be watching people like Ed Miliband, Shabana Mahmood? I think we should over the coming days. Or will we be taken into a full-blown leadership contest? Someone would have to trigger it. What is going to happen over the next few days? I won't try and predict because there are so many options, Sophie. But quite an extraordinary lobby briefing, I thought, this morning. The fact that it was just 10 minutes, I think, gives you a sense of where we are today on Downing Street. It feels like the buzz is still with Andy Burnham in Makerfield while the Prime Minister lies low today. But everything could change as the King of the North, now an insider in Westminster, an MP, comes here for the week on Monday.
0: Yeah, it feels like things are going to be being decided very quickly, potentially, even if we don't always get the sense of exactly where that's going to go. Ali, thank you so much. We've been talking about who is going to be in Number 10 at this time next year. We're talking about what is going to go on with Keir Starmer and Andy Burnham, what the Cabinet are going to do. Let's just pause and take a look back at why we are in this situation. And it is because of an extraordinary result at a by-election in Makerfield. So if you look at that, this is the total number of votes cast. Andy Burnham for the Labour Party got 24,927 votes. Reform's Robert Kenyon got 15,696. The others, frankly, kind of nowhere. I mean, it's OK showing for Restore, but nowhere really. That's a share in the vote. So you can see there Andy Burnham getting nearly 55% of the vote, more than all of the other candidates combined. And let's just look now at the change in share of the vote. So you can see there that Andy Burnham put up nearly 10%, 9.6% higher than what Labour achieved in 2024. And so many other parties in the negative territory. It is a huge result. It's hard to overstate, I think, just what a seismic result this was, particularly in a seat that, remember, at the council elections, Reform swept the board in this area. So on paper, it is a key target for Reform that has not come to be because of the Andy Burnham factor, I think it's fair to say. Right. Let's go now, shall we, to Sam Coates. Sam has been crunching through. I mean, how many hours have you been up now, Sam?
8: I started at midnight, so you can do the maths.
0: Yeah.
8: 12 and a half.
0: 12 and a half hours.
8: Right, I've got my screen. Trusty screen that keeps me going all night. That's still functioning. You were just going through the numbers, and there's a different way to look at it. And this is my favourite chart of the whole by-election, because what we've done is we've split the results into two halves, really. We've got the left and the right, the progressives, as we call them. And you can see here, actually, this is the great victory of Andy Burnham. It is that what he's done is he has managed to secure almost all the vote on the left. So he's got just shy of 55%, and there wasn't much more of anybody else. Look,
5: just look how thin those lines are for the Liberal Democrats and the Greens. Because one of the great problems that Keir Starmer was facing is that he was bleeding votes to the Greens and the Liberal Democrats. The progressive vote was going all over the place. And that meant that Reform had a chance to come up through the middle. And you saw that in some of, like the Runcorn by-election, we saw a bit of that. But that didn't happen here. The 55% of the vote is a stonking, thumping victory, which is one of the reasons that his supporters feel like he's had a shot in the arm. Reform. Look, the point about Reform is that actually their vote went up last night. This is...

0: that ability to get people on side on your own team, which Keir Starmer was lacking, that Andy Burnham looks to have done. Another little detail. There's a lot of chatter, particularly on social media, Sophie, about Restore Britain. That's the Rupert Lowe party. Sort of splinter group out from Reform UK after Rupert Lowe fell out with Nigel Farage. It's to the right even of Nigel Farage. Now, there's a lot of chatter that they were going to do really well, but actually they got just shy of 7%. And I have to say, that's basically the same as their polling nationally. So there wasn't any great surge. So it's just a little warning to all of us, including journalists, I have to be, has to be said, don't pay too much attention to some of the hype and the pictures on social media. Because the one thing that Restore Britain do have is lots of backing from Elon Musk and the X social media platform. So you see a lot of their content on social media. But what I think this shows is that Twitter or X doesn't represent real life, particularly in politics. You also saw the Tory vote being squeezed massively there. They lost their deposit. It's a good night for them in other bits of the by-elections, but not here in Makerfield. What that shows, what this shows more than anything else, I think, is that we've got, Sophie, smart voters. Voters who know who they want, or more importantly, who they don't want in office. And they all worked out that if they didn't want reform, they had to vote Andy Burnham. And if they did want reform, then they all gathered around there and didn't really go for the other parties. So I think that trend, where if you want to stop reform, I think this is one of the big things from this by-election. If you want to stop reform, voters are showing signs that they really know how to do that, which could be quite an ominous sign for reform overall, even though the share of their vote went up?
1: Yeah, you can totally see that being an issue from going forward. You really can. And also, just to pick up on your point about how engaged voters were in Makerfield, and that it's coming up in all of the focus groups as well.
0: If we reopen the chart over here, about to appear, hopefully. Yes, here it is. The turnout in this by-election was 58.7%. Right, what's the significance of that? It's higher than the general election. We're not used to that. The general election was 52.5%, Sophie, and it went up. Normally, by-elections are lower, and in fact, we also got the lowest turnout in one of the Scottish ones, but this one was up. I mean, I think we had something like 4,000 Labour activists who were flooding Makerfield. I think, let's be honest, I think Makerfield's quite bored with journalists, activists, politicians. They're going to be really delighted. They're sick of us and they want us out of their hair.
1: Fair enough.
0: They have now done, they're done with us. We're done with them. Politics is coming back to Westminster, where we like it. And we look forward to seeing the turmoil returning home.
1: Thank you very much, Sam Coates, speaking there. What happens next depends an awful lot on Labour MPs. Labour MPs, members of the Cabinet, are they going to back Keir Starmer in his drive to try and hold on to power, or are they going to be in Team Burnham, calling for the PM to go, calling for there to be a transition to power, perhaps, as Sam was just saying, so that Andy Burnham is effectively coronated before September? One of the people who wants to see that happen is the Labour MP Luke Charters, who was at Andy Burnham's victory rally. He told me that Keir Starmer needs to wake up and smell the coffee.
2: I really hope that Westminster in general takes heed of the atmosphere here, the compelling results,
1: in,
2: the
1: if huge I may, it's
2: swing
1: it's
2: that was
1: direct,
2: off the Richter scale.
1: It was a direct question. What's your message to Keir Starmer? Does he need to consider his position?
2: He does, yeah. He needs to wake up, smell the coffee. This was a huge alarm clock moment for Starmer. I think he's got to understand that this was a message, not just about the fantastic constituency MP they've got here in Makerfield, but people here knew that they were part of something bigger, that they were part of shaping the Labour Party, getting it back.
1: Well, another key backer of Andy Burnham, someone who's really been running his whole campaign, is Lou Hay, former Transport Secretary and really very much now on Team Burnham. Earlier at that rally, our political editor, Beth Rigby, caught up with her. She's been managing his campaign. Let's have a listen to what she said.
3: Were they voting for Andy or were they also voting to get Keir Starmer out?
4: Look, Andy has been very clear in this. There is optimism and hope on the ballot paper. This has not been a negative campaign by any stretch of the imagination. We've modelled that from the centre, and the hope has been infectious.
3: Keir Starmer has said this morning, if there is a contest, I will fight. I am not stepping aside. I'm going to serve the mandate. Now, Andy Burnham might want an orderly transition, he might want a coronation. Keir Starmer is going in for battle. What's your response to that?
4: I hope the Prime Minister takes the weekend to really reflect on the result here, listen to soundings from the Cabinet and from the PLP, because I think all the evidence suggests that that contest would be brutal, it would be unpleasant, and it would be very unlikely that the Prime Minister could win at the end of it.
3: And if he doesn't, are you

0: ready? Have you got a campaign ready to go?
1: Yes.
0: Okay, thank you so much.
2: There you go. Lou Hay saying that the campaign team is ready to go. You're watching Sky News. Coming up, we are going to have more coverage of Andy Burnham. He's delivered his victory speech saying Makerfield is a change moment. And we'll have more on that analysis from Sam Coates that the Andy Burnham team wants Starmer to step down and for him to be in power in September. Let's stay with us.
3: 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Two, when it's time, just say, play Hot Mics on TuneIn. 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

0: Right, big moment vibes. We've both gone up, and there's a reason for this, because we are now going to try and have a little look at what Labour MPs are doing, as if by magic. These are the Labour MPs who have currently called on Keir Starmer to go. You probably remember, it feels like many years ago, it started with Catherine West, who came out of the blocks first, saying she was actually prepared to run in a leadership contest. Since then, as you can see, the numbers have grown, Sam.
1: That's right. Catherine West did it at 5 o'clock on the Saturday after the local elections. And initially, she precipitated a trickle. And it was a trickle in a particular segment of the Labour Party that was the Labour left. So, look here, you've got Richard Bergen, campaign group, Clive Lewis, definitely, on the left. And they were the ones, probably the usual suspects, that we weren't that surprised, Bel Ribeiro Addy, that we weren't that surprised were coming out. But something happened about Monday after the local elections, and the name started to change, and we started to get this. Not only people in the centre, not only new MPs, but this guy, Joe Morris, member of the government, and not just any member of the government, but Wes Streeting's PPS, an aide to Wes Streeting. At that moment, you know that the whole tenor of the rebellion had changed. You saw other PPSs, Sally Jameson, she's another one. Now, we've seen her all day today. If we just pan around a little bit to Sally, who I'm pointing at. Yes, her. Now, she matters because she's one of the three people you'll have seen all today with Andy Burnham in the photos and the footage there. So members of the government started resigning, junior members, and then we started getting actual ministers. So down here, Miatta Fanbula is one of the first ministers to go. Why does she matter? Well, she is writing Andy Burnham's policy prospectus. So suddenly you see that it's more than the left. You have some of the big supporters, big backers of Andy Burnham, but not just him, also Wes Streeting as well. Zubair Ahmed, he was a minister in Wes Streeting's health department. He was another one to go. And then, of course, our own Jess Phillips, can we call her that? Electoral dysfunctions, Jess Phillips. She came out a safeguarding minister. And then you saw, by this point, it felt, Sophie, like the dam had broken. And we go over to this side and you can just see all of these MPs, many of them in the centre, at the right, new intakes like Fred Thomas, former Army MP, and down Gordon McKee, another Scottish MP. And what you saw as we go across all of these different MPs, I'm going to eloquently dance past you, is that we have representatives from every wing of the Labour Party, every generation of the Labour Party, right back from MPs first elected in 1992 to new NTIC MPs now. This is huge. And you know what? You can't fit them all on this screen. This is 92 MPs. Don't count them. There are 98 MPs right now. And the ones that have declared today, like Dawn Butler, we heard her, and actually Louise Hague, who we heard from a moment ago, they are on the list, but aren't on our screen because there's just too many to fit in our gigantic studio.
0: I mean, the reason that we're doing this, you get a sense of the momentum and how difficult something like this is to stop when it starts going. And just to kind of recap on the point that you've made, I mean, just looking at some of these names here, like, so this, I think, is the challenge for Andy Burnham, right? How do you unite someone like Jess Phillips, who wants Keir Starmer to go, she's an ally of Wes Streeting, alongside someone like Richard Bergen, right? These are all people who want Keir Starmer to go. They want change. But what is that change going to be? I think that is, you know, that's the essay question for Andy Burnham when he takes over.
1: Yeah, and 98 MPs is basically one in four of the Labour Party. That's one in four of the Labour Party coming out against Keir Starmer. But also, that's one in four of the Labour Party prepared to call for a Labour leader to go. I think that's a warning in itself about the nature of the Parliamentary Labour Party. Because your question's a brilliant one, Sophie. It's how do you unite all of these people behind us who are so upset, who see their seats going, their jobs going. And so the optimistic case for Andy Burnham, you hear from his allies, is actually he's a guy of exceptional political talent. He's got a way with words. We heard that in Makerfield this morning. He's got a way with people. I heard that when I was up in Greater Manchester. If anyone's got a chance of uniting people like this, those who are prepared to express their disgruntlement in really quite forthright terms on social media platforms just because they don't think that their boss is the winner that they did 18 months before, then Andy Burnham is that person. But being Prime Minister is not easy. And being a mayor, some think, is a bit like being a politician on easy setting. You get the money, you say nice things, there's no permanent opposition. He might have it, But, I mean, my goodness, you look at all these people who are prepared to come out against a sitting prime minister who won them a landslide. You wonder, are they grateful enough? Could they do it again? It's a hostile political environment that he'll be walking into.
0: You know, the one thing that doesn't unite all the Labour MPs, no matter, you know, what they're, where they're from, what their particular politics is, wanting to win their seat at the next election.
1: That's true.
0: And that is what Andy Burnham, I think, many of them would argue, has proved today. And if you're from the left of the party, the right of the party, if you think someone's an election winner, it's like gold dust, right?
1: Totally.
0: Thanks very much. If I was wobbling a bit, I've actually got two left feet on. Because I had a very panicked change from my trainers behind the desk after a pretty mega presenting shift to heels, and it went slightly wrong, but I should have just kept the trainers on. There you go.
1: Well done.
0: Thanks, Sam, very much. Right, we've been talking about the people who are against the Prime Minister. Let's talk about some of the people who want him to stay on. One of the allies of Keir Starmer is the Community Secretary, Steve Reid. Let's have a listen to what he told me earlier. If there is a leadership contest, will Keir Starmer fight it?
2: Well, that's a hypothetical. He's made clear his own position.
0: Look.
2: But he's made clear, that's the answer. He's made clear his own position.
0: And what is that?
2: That he's not going to walk away and that he would fight it if there was a challenge. But we've got to focus not on internal debates in the Labour Party, but on facing the country and delivering the change
0: Reid,
2: the country
0: wants
2: to see. That's why
0: Anthony
2: said in his acceptance
0: With
2: speech,
0: great
2: well.
0: Respect, we all know this was a by-election about Andy Burnham coming back to Westminster so he could be in any leadership contest. We know that. You know that. Our viewers know that. Let's be honest about it.
2: Well, he said if there was a leadership challenge, he would be in it. But there isn't, so therefore it's hypothetical.
0: Okay.
2: Now, we are getting on with delivering change for this country, not writing sort of a story.
0: It feels a little bit, can
2: politics,
0: I be honest? It feels a little
2: change,
0: bit like... It feels,
2: like with the buyers and sellers packs, feels, that's an actual change.
0: It feels a little bit like you're in denial about what's just happened.
2: No, I'm not in denial. I'm just... The country expects us to focus on the things that matter to them.
0: So that was Steve Reid. Labour MP Don Butler, who we also spoke to earlier today, had a different message.
3: There's no point in pretending, right? We had a really devastating set of local elections, and people have told us what they want, and they want to see a Labour government, but they want to see a change of direction. And that change of direction isn't currently coming from our current Prime Minister. And we've got by-elections, a number of by-elections, and people are still saying the same thing. And so we need to make that change for the country. And I think we need to do it for the country.
0: Dawn Butler speaking to us there. Well, let's have a listen to somebody else who has said that Keir Starmer should go, Dr Simon Ofer, Labour MP, who we can speak to now. Good to have you with us. So what's your reaction, first of all, to the Andy Burnham win?
4: It's a huge result, isn't it? Absolutely amazing result, I think. I was in Macclesfield at the beginning of the week, and there was a real sense of hope, actually. And that was that we had loads of activists that were really excited. And I haven't felt that for a couple of years, to be honest. So, yeah, no, it's great. And I must say, the other thing, just having looked at what you had on just now, what he's managed to do is he's managed to unify the progressive vote. And that's really important. And that's because he proposes a very different form of politics, which is much more inclusive. He calls it problem solving, not point scoring. And I think that really epitomises where he's coming from. He works in Manchester with Tories, Lib Dems, with Greens to make the best thing for our population. And that's what's so empowering about Andy. He gives us all hope, and he even gives people hope in the Green Party that we can have a better country, I think.
0: I take your point, but at the same time, isn't that partly because he hasn't had to do any of the hard jobs with government yet? And if he does enter number 10, the situation won't change. There's still going to be difficult choices to be made on, for example, should we cut welfare spending to spend more on defence? And, you know, if you look at some of the names around that list, Richard Bergen and Josh Simons, they're going to be difficult people to unite on this, right?
4: No, it's not an easy job at all. And, you know, big up to him for going for it. But I think what's great about Andy is he's great at selling, you know, he's great at talking. When you listen to him, you feel excited about change and excited about progress. And I think, you know, the Labour Party has always been a very diverse and plural sort of party. And actually, he can embrace that. And what I really also like about him, he's not so prescriptive and factional as we've had that before, and that will really help our party, because we're at our strongest in the Labour when we embrace the right and the left and we come up with something that really helps working people. And I think that's what Andy's going to do, and that's why we're all quite excited about what's happened today.
0: Keir Starmer said if there is a leadership contest, he wants to fight it. So in other words, he's kind of not going anywhere unless he gets dragged out. What's your message to the Prime Minister this morning?
4: Well, the first thing is, look, let's reflect on this, because we don't want, immediate responses are often not the best. So let's give it a couple of days and just, think about where we are, talk to his advisors and that sort of thing. And then we have to see where we are after that. And I think what we really want is an orderly progression. And it's interesting, you had Luke Charters on earlier. He's been very faithful and loyal to Keir. But even he now is saying, look, it's time for a change. So I think what will happen is it will become inevitable. And then we'll move into choosing a new leader.
0: I mean, it hasn't been that. He resigned as PPS, calling for Keir Starmer to quit, didn't he? So it wasn't that faithful.
4: All the way through, Sid said he's always been angry with me for saying anything against the leadership. So, actually, what I think Andy will be able to do is, I think his unique position, he will unite the right and the left, because, he's not a left wing politician as such. He's more centre left, and he's able to bind people in. And also, and this is really key, I think, is he can communicate where we're going. And I think if you asked anyone about the present government, we've done lots of good bills. We've got lots of good stuff in there, but where's the narrative? Where's the story? And Andy can tell a really good story, and that's why I think he's won so handsomely, actually. So, there's difficult days ahead, and I think change is really difficult, and actually most of us would rather not have change, but after those May elections, if we stick our head in the sand, we will get one thing, and that's a reform victory in 2029. So that is not permissible in my book. So we have to do something now, even though it's quite awkward and difficult, to make sure that doesn't happen.
0: Can I ask you about Wes Streeting? Because Wes Streeting's line has been, we should have a contest because we need a battle of ideas and I will run in a contest. Would you welcome that, or would you prefer to see, I guess, a bit of a coronation for Andy Burnham?
4: I think a contest is fine. I think that's for the individuals to decide, and I won't prescribe that. And we shouldn't be scared of a contest. It has to be short, I think. We don't want this dragging into September and all that. But a short contest is fine with me. But I do feel like we have to move quickly here. And if we sort of try and pull it out into a longer contest, that will be more damaging to the country and also more damaging to our government.
0: Would you like to see, for example, a new leader by September? Is that the kind of timescale you're looking at?
4: Yeah, I think so. I think that's what we need, because I think any longer and then, the government will grind to a halt. We don't want that. We want a really active government. And if Burnham had said anything, it's about delivering change for working people and making sure cost of living, pressures are relieved as far as we can. So, yeah, we need to get back to the real job of doing that. But we do feel, I think a majority of MPs now are feeling that we could do with the change and a new direction about what we're doing. I think many of us are quite excited today. It's a good day, and it's a good day for the country as well, I think.
0: Okay, good to talk to you, as always, Simon Afer. By the way, Luke Charters doesn't need to have a go at you anymore, because I think he was even harsher towards Keir Starmer. He said he should wake up and smell the coffee, so you can have a go at him next time. Well, there you go. Lots of Labour MPs now, I think it's fair to say, coming out at saying that there needs to be an orderly transition. There was another significant by-election last night, though, that we should dwell on, because the Conservatives took Aberdeen South from the SNP. And actually, it was a pretty big victory. So, firstly, it was the first time the Scottish Conservatives have won a by-election in Westminster in more than 50 years. They leapfrogged from third place to first. Conservative MSP Douglas Lumsden took the seat. There was a vacancy after Stephen Flynn resigned from the House of Commons after he was elected to Holyrood. So a big win there for the Conservative Party. The SNP did hold on, though, to Arbroath and Broughty. Laura Bird won it really comfortably for the SNP. Their vote share was up too. We should say Reform were a distant second.
5: I think sometimes all of us in politics can get a little bit overexcited by one result or another. I'm not, you know, I'm delighted by Arbroath and Broughty Ferry, but I recognise it's just one result in the night and we need to reflect more broadly. But similarly for the Conservatives, who have just lost almost two-thirds of their seats at the in the Scottish election just a few weeks ago, I don't think they should be kidding themselves on about the way that they're viewed by the vast majority in Scotland.
0: The Conservative Party leader, Kemi Badenoch, was up there earlier in Aberdeen. This is what she had to say.
6: The Makerfield by-election was about one man's job. The Aberdeen South by-election was about thousands of jobs all over the country, but especially in the oil and gas sector. At a time when the government has lost a defence secretary, a cabinet minister, a minister for the armed forces, because they do not believe that Keir Starmer is protecting our country, that Keir Starmer can defend our country, we need to think about our national security and our energy security more than ever. That starts in Aberdeen. A message has been sent. We have seen a government and a Labour Party that are so obsessed about their own party drama that they're not interested in the cost of living, they're not interested in what is happening to people all across this country, what is impacting their lives. And I want you to know that we will never stop fighting for you. We will never stop fighting for oil and gas. We will never stop fighting for your jobs, for your families, for your city. Thank you, Aberdeen, for putting your trust in us.
0: Kenny Badon speaking now. Let's return, shall we, to the Labour Party story. The Mayor of South Yorkshire, Oliver Coppard, joins us now. What do you make of the result in Makerfield?
7: Hi, Sophie. Well, look, I think like everybody in the Labour movement, I'm pleased that we've won the seat, that we beat Reform, and clearly Andy has had a terrific result that has shown that he has got a real popularity, I think, in Makerfield and potentially across the rest of the country.
0: It's about Makerfield, though, is it? Because Andy Burnham was slightly bizarrely running on a Stop Starmer ticket, if you like, if you can get your head around it. He's going to move against Starmer. We know that. He wants to see an orderly transition, of course. Would you think, do you think that you would support the idea of an Andy Burnham Prime Minister?
7: So I've said already, look, I don't think Keir should carry on. I think the Prime Minister, as much as I respect him, like him, and think he's done some brilliant things, needs to set out a timetable for his departure. Personally, the place I'm in, as I think people in South Yorkshire would expect, is I'm going to wait and see what any of the candidates on offer have to say about what that would mean for our place, for our communities. It's what Andy would expect. If he were the Mayor of Greater Manchester, he would do exactly the same thing. I think all mayors would be in that same position. It's place over politics. I want to know what any of the candidates that will put themselves forward in that election or that putative election will have to offer for this place that I call home, because just as much as people in Makerfield left behind, so do people in South Yorkshire. So let's see what any of the candidates have to offer us.
0: Hey, does that mean you think there should be an actual contest? And the reason I'm asking this question is because there has been a suggestion that actually there should just be, I guess, a transition of power, like Keir Starmer should stand down and Andy Burnham should then become leader. But would you like to see an active contest?
7: So I'd like to see two things, and hopefully they're not diametrically opposed. I'd like to see a process that is swift. So I think, you know, the CBI have already said this, haven't they? And I agree with them. We need to remove that uncertainty that now clearly exists in the country, as much as some people might want it not to be uncertain or not there not to be any sort of upcoming challenge. I think it is clear that something's going to happen. That is creating uncertainty in the country, and certainly in terms of investment, in terms of people's jobs and futures, I think that needs to go as quickly as possible. But I do think it has to be a test of ideas. So certainly for places like South Yorkshire, I want to know what any of the candidates that might run in that race would do for us when it comes to things like public transport, education, when it comes to the health service, the big challenges that we face as a region. I want to know what those candidates have to say about that. Now, clearly, Andy knows what this job feels like. He knows what places like ours need. But I would like to hear from other candidates about what they might have to offer for South Yorkshire and indeed the rest of the country. So if that can be swift, if it can be quick to get to a point where we remove the uncertainty, then I'm all for a contest. I should also say, though, I do think that a lot of the conversation that's been going on has been about what role MPs might play in the process. You know, to be fair now, we have a former mayor who might be the prime minister. We have a former mayor who's in the cabinet. We've had a former mayor who's already been prime minister. I also think mayors should have a say in what happens to our country, because we have a close relationship with government. So whoever is the prime minister will absolutely be working with us day in, day out. So we need to be able to have that conversation with government and with the Labour Party as well.
0: There was another thing that I was very interested to get your reflections on. And that's the fact that Andy Burnham has resigned as mayor of Greater Manchester. There's going to be a contest. Reform are going to really, really go for that. Do you think that was, you know, OK for Andy Burnham to do?
7: Well, I think Andy Burnham has got a view on what he wants to do with his career. And clearly the people of Makefield have supported that decision. We'll see over the coming weeks what people in Greater Manchester think about that. It's not for me to tell them whether or not they should be happy about that decision. I think there is, hopefully, as I understand it, a good candidate who's putting herself forward, Bev Craig. I understand the leader of Greater Manchester Council is intending to run. She's well-known, well-liked, smart woman. I would like to see her as a colleague. So the people of Greater Manchester will have to have a say about not just what Andy has done, but what hopefully Bev gets to say about the future of Greater Manchester and how that stacks up against what Reform might have to say. So it's for the people of Greater Manchester. You wouldn't expect a mayor who believes in devolution to say anything else.
0: Just finally, it feels to me like Andy Burnham for a long time has been saying that there's a north-south divide, that politicians in Westminster just do not get or prioritise people in the north of England. Do you think that's a problem for Keir Starmer specifically? I mean, he's very associated with North London, obviously.
7: I think that's a problem for politics. I think it's a problem for politics, and Keir has been part of that. You know, places like South Yorkshire don't feel heard. Places like Barnsley, Rotherham, Doncaster, Sheffield don't feel as though people, albeit only 200 miles away, hear them when they say they want change. And I think the government have done a load over the last 2 years to make that change happen, but it's slow and it's not been told well as a story. People don't have agency in the way that they once did. Places like Barnsley have been absolutely destroyed by the lack of industry, the decline of those jobs, the future it once had in the 1960s and 70s. And look, it's found its feet again and it's now in a great place, but that's taken a long time. And I think there is still a muscle memory in places like South Yorkshire where they want to be heard. They want to be listened to. They want to absolutely have someone in number 10 who understands their community. So yeah, I think, look, not just Keir, but politics going back 30 or 40 years has not heard from places like South Yorkshire or Makefield. And hopefully what we're seeing now is a change to that.
0: Thank you very much indeed. Great to have you on the programme. I'm going to take you straight away to a courtroom. Two men guilty of conspiring to carry out arson attacks on a property and car connected to Keir Starmer. The judge is now sentencing.
8: And are somewhat vulnerable as a result. And finally, I accept that you are ashamed of your conduct and have shown some genuine remorse. In my judgment, the appropriate sentence on count one for you is 7 years imprisonment. There will be concurrent sentences of 4 years imprisonment on counts two and three. Roman Lavrinovich, stand up. The overall result of, in your case, Mr. Lavrinovich, is that you will go to prison for 7 years. You will serve up to 4 years, 8 months in custody, and will then be released and served the remainder on licence. You must keep to the terms of your licence and commit no further offences, or you will be liable to be recalled, and you may then serve the rest of your sentence in custody. Sit down. Stanislav Kopurik, you were found guilty of a conspiracy to commit arson, being reckless as to whether life was endangered. I find on the facts that the conspiracy to which you were a party was an agreement between you, Lavrinovich, and EL to set fire to the Toyota RAV whilst it was parked in Countess Road, and then to set fires at the two residential addresses to which I have referred. This was a case of recklessness, not intention to endanger life. As I indicated in respect of Roman Lavrinovich, I find that this was a culpability category B, harm category 2 case, but the harm was towards the upper end of the range. The aggravating features of your case were these. Your criminality encompassed three arson attacks, as I have just described. The offences all occurred at night. There was the use of an accelerant at each of the fires. There was a significant degree of planning and premeditation, although I accept that your involvement was limited, as I have already described. The mitigating features are these. You are aged just 22. You had no previous convictions or warnings. You did not carry out the burning of the car, and it was not your idea to burn it. You were not directly involved in the setting fire to either of the two houses. Your involvement was limited to encouraging and supporting Roman Lavrinovich with phone calls and messages, helping to recruit Mr. Pochinok as someone who might be willing to assist in the burning of the car, although, as it turned out, he did not do so, and most significantly, as the man responsible for trying to collect the money offered for these crimes. Further, you gave what was a substantially true account, particularly as the involvement of Mr. Pochinok, when interviewed by police at Luton Airport, and you admitted on that occasion that you had, quote, made a mistake, close quotes. You did not seek financial reward for your involvement and were never promised more than £100. Your involvement was prompted, at least in part, by a wish to help Lavrinovich in his efforts to obtain money to pay for his father's medical treatment. Finally, you were throughout in employment where you were well regarded by your employer. In my judgment, taking all those matters into account, the appropriate sentence on count one for you is one of 2 years' imprisonment. Stanislav Kopiuk, stand up. The overall result in your case, Stanislav Kopiuk, is that you will go to prison for 2 years. You will serve up to 1 year in custody, and you will then be released and serve the remainder on licence. You must keep to the terms of your licence and commit no further offences, or you'll be liable to be recalled, and you may then serve the rest of your sentence in custody. The two defendants can go down.
1: Let me just have a chat with Sue.
0: Well, there you go. The judge sentencing the two men involved there in the attempted arson attack on the vehicle relating to Keir Starmer, and also, of course, his property as well. Links to Russia with the minder that they had there as well. Well, look, if you're just joining us, we are on rolling coverage, really, of what happened in Makerfield and the consequences that it has for the rest of the UK. Andy Burnham has held a victory rally after his win in the by-election there, saying we will bring people back together. And look, it could have been mistaken for a campaign speech, as the former mayor of Manchester told supporters he's going to lay out a new path for Britain. Sky News understands that Mr. Burnham wants Keir Starmer to stand down and hand over power in early September. Keir Starmer, though, says he's not going anywhere. He's been speaking to Labour staff members, asking them to pull together and take the fight to reform. Let's have a listen, first of all, to some of Andy Burnham's victory speech.
9: I did say it last night and I mean it. The word Makerfield in the future must be known as a byword for the change that came to British politics. This is the moment. We've been on a path for 40 years that simply hasn't worked for people and places in this part of the world. And this now is the change moment. We have an opportunity to turn the tide, to make the country feel like it's working again, to make people see that politics can make a positive difference, to make people feel hope again. That is the main thing I think we need in this country right now, for people to feel a sense of hope that there is something better to work towards on the horizon. This election result has opened up the possibility that we can now move forward together towards that future.
0: Well, Andy Burnham's return to Westminster sets up a battle for the premiership, which could see the Prime Minister ousted from number 10. The Prime Minister, though, is digging in. He says he's committed to serving his country.
10: I have sent my congratulations to him, so we're very clear about that. And it is a really important victory that he's got there. In relation to what happens next, obviously, we had a mandate 2 years ago to carry out change, and we've done incredible things. 2 years ago, people said to me, it's not possible to stabilise the economy and invest in your public services and bring down waiting lists. You're going to have to choose one or the other. We've done both. 2 years ago, people said to me, it's not possible to get migration down from the level that the Tories left it at, which was nearly 1 million. We've brought it down to a fifth of that number. 2 years ago, people said it's not possible to get a much closer, better relationship with the EU, given what's gone on. We've achieved all that. So a huge amount has been achieved. There's more to do, and that's what I'm focusing on. What I was elected to do, which is to serve my country.
0: To our Deputy Political Editor, Sam Coates. I mean, I think it's worth actually starting on the numbers, because the whole reason we are in this position is because not just the fact that Andy Bowden's won a Makerfield, but the emphaticness of the win, right?
1: That's right. It was a thumping victory for Andy Burnham. Let's look at the screen where you can see these numbers very starkly. Let's pull that up. Look at this slide. 55% went for Andy Burnham's Labour Party in Makerfield. Listen, you don't get that kind of share of the vote very often. That is a stonking win. All the more impressive because it's mid-term. You can see the Labour vote went up 10 percentage points and clearly really quite a long way ahead of Reform, who at the start of this race, of course, you've got to remember, we began this by-election race just after every single ward in Makerfield went Reform. But now, quite a big difference between the Labour and the Reform vote. Nobody else really in contention. Point out Restore Britain, only just marginally ahead of the national voting intention figure. So some of the hype on social media, not worth so much. Here's why I think Labour MPs are particularly taken by what Andy Burnham has done. Now, what we've done is we've taken the vote overnight and we've divided it into two camps. The sort of left camp, progressive camp, and then the right. And it's this. The point about this is Andy Burnham got 55% of the vote. And almost nobody on the left voted for anyone else. You know, Keir Starmer's big problem is that he's bleeding votes to the Greens and to the Lib Dems. That basically just didn't happen here, Sophie. All of these parties were massively squeezed, putting him way ahead of Reform and Restore Britain. At one point, by the way, some in Downing Street were saying that Andy Burnham had to confidently poll higher than both Reform and Restore to prove his worth as a campaigner. We managed that really easily, didn't he? You can see he got way more than that. One more figure for you, just because I think it's so stark. Just think nationally, currently in YouGov's voting intention poll, 19% of the country vote Labour with Keir Starmer as Prime Minister. But when Andy Burnham's name is on the ticket, as it happened in Makerfield, 55% vote for Labour. That Burnham effect, I think, is the key to why, at the moment, Labour MPs and ministers are really worried that unless there's a change of leader, there might be big problems for an awful lot of the party's representatives at the next general election.
0: Right, Sam, come over here, because I've got some more questions for you, I have to say. The first one is, what happens next? Because Keir Starmer's digging in. Andy Burnham, I mean, look, it was a stump speech, but he hasn't called a leadership contest. So what are you hearing about how all this plays out?
1: So at the moment, there's a standoff. Like, both sides, the Burnham camp and the Starmer camp, are kind of eyeing each other up, and neither side are kind of pulling the trigger. And I think we might have a sort of 2 or 3 days of slightly uneasy silence. But it really can't, in my view, last for that long, because surely Number 10 has to ascertain whether just basically the cabinet, for starters, is loyal. Won't they phone round the cabinet? And when they get to the phone calls with Lisa Nandy or Ed Miliband or Shabana Mahmood, you know, there they will be told that actually these figures back Andy Burnham rather than Keir Starmer. So what does Keir Starmer do? Does he put his hand over his ears, bury his head in the sand, or does he sack them? And if he sacks them, will that be the ideal start to a leadership fight back or cause him big problems? But if he buries his head in the sand, what does that say in itself? I think next week we will see more momentum. What Burnham's team want is twofold. They want an orderly transition, but they want to do so while not being the aggressors themselves. Because what they want to agree, and there'll be talks at some point next week between Burnham and Starmer, is an orderly transition. No contest, just an agreement to change the Prime Minister at some point. Now, the one thing I have learnt this afternoon is that there's a growing view in the Burnham camp that the date of that transition might not be till the start of September. Why is that? Because they, I mean, bluntly, Andy Burnham's been building the plane, you know, as it's been in the air. And he's trying to assemble a team, he's trying to work out what his policy portfolio is. If you give yourself a bit of time, you can have talks with the civil service, who will tell you if your costings are right and whether stuff works. You've got a bit more time to get your ducks in a row in order to do a transition. But of course, it's not entirely up to Andy Burnham. Keir Starmer might not agree, suddenly resign. Or you might just find other people enter a contest, and then there's a leadership contest that takes you all the way through to Labour conferences. Lots of ifs and buts and unknowns. That is the ideal scenario. But, Sophie, when has politics worked in anyone's ideal scenario?
0: Not for a while, I think it's fair to say. let's bring in a journalist and broadcaster, Sonia Sodo. Great to have you on the programme. What do you make of the kind of Andy Burnham sort of plan then, as according to Sam Coates, that, you know, ideally Keir Starmer sets out, I guess, the kind of process of transition, and then it formally happens in September?
11: Yeah, well, I think it makes sense from the Burnham camp's perspective. I think the issue is that really the key decision-making power now sits with Keir Starmer. So it's very interesting. Mel Ward, who's an MP who's very close to Wes Streeting, gave an interview slightly earlier this afternoon. And the very clear signals that came out from that interview in the Streeting camp was that, you know, they want an orderly transition as well. They want people to get into a room together like grown-ups and sort it out. And not necessarily, I think, the implication is do what Harriet Harman warned against, which is have a full-blown leadership contest with it going to one member, one vote.
0: I mean, Wes Streeting would lose that as well, right?
11: So. He would, and they know that. Yeah. They know that, right? So, you know, it really is. It's not looking like it's going to be anyone else other than Andy Burnham as the next Prime Minister. But it's really up to Keir Starmer how the next few days and few weeks plays out. It's all in his hands. I think he could make it easy for his party. He could also make it incredibly difficult by being incredibly stubborn. Some of the messaging that we've seen from people around him this morning saying, no, absolutely, I'm clinging on. I'm standing in any leadership contest, as is my right, and I'm going to force Andy Burnham's hand and make him come out and challenge me. I think the difficulty for that, though, with Starmer, it's what Sam just hinted at, which is that essentially once you're ringing round cabinet ministers and you're not getting support from them, how on earth do you carry on?
0: Yeah, I mean, this is the key thing, isn't it? It really is. Can I ask a mandate question? Because, look, Keir Starmer, and I accept, you know, like, he did catastrophically for the party in the May elections. There's growing frustration among MPs. But he does have a mandate because he won it at the last election. If Andy Burnham swans in and changes things, I mean, he said the word change about, you know, 10,000 times in his stump speech, where's his mandate?
11: I think that's a good question. I think there's a couple of things to say there. First of all, he did, you know, I think it's significant that he picked Makerfield as a constituency to run in. Now, some people might say, well, there weren't any other MPs willing to stand down. But the truth of the matter is he went for it in a constituency where Reform looked really kind of odds on to win following the local election results. And he said, I'm going to take on Reform. I'm going to take the fight to Reform. I'm going to take it to Nigel Farage. So in some ways, he's proved his mettle in terms of kind of an electoral sort of validation that his strategy might work. I also think that there are very tough fiscal constraints on the Labour Party at the moment, which means that I think Andy Burnham would have the scope to do some things differently, but he's not going to be able to rip up the Labour manifesto and start again. And then the third thing to say is the clear overriding priority from that Labour manifesto was growth. And so if Andy Burnham comes in and says, I'm all about growth and delivering that, and I think I've got what it takes to deliver. Look at my record in Manchester. Keir Starmer isn't really succeeding on this. People aren't feeling the change. Then arguably, he's just carrying on the mandate.
0: It's interesting.
11: That's what they'll say, I think.
0: Yeah, that does make sense, that argument as well. There were a few elections, and of course, the Conservatives won one as well. The other thing I was wanting to get your take on is how switched on voters seem to be voting tactically.
11: Absolutely.
0: To try and get not just the person they want in power, but also the person that they don't want out of power. I mean, this could be a real force, couldn't it?
11: Yeah, they're being really savvy. And I think what's interesting about yesterday's result isn't just kind of the size of the Andy Burnham mandate. It's the fact that, you know, as Sam was showing you on that graph, the Lib Dem vote was squeezed, the Green vote was squeezed, the Tory vote was squeezed. And what was happening there is that there are a number of voters who are extremely motivated to act against Nigel Farage. So vote for the party that's going to keep Nigel Farage out. I suspect that that urge has got stronger over the last couple of weeks as we've seen Farage tack to the hard right a bit because he's been worried about Restore. He's been using really divisive rhetoric around anti-white discrimination being structurally embedded in the UK, actually, which I don't think is a reality that chimes with much of the British public. So I think by using some of those forms of words, he's motivating the anti-Faragists more. That's part of what we saw in Makerfield. That's really problematic for Reform when it comes to a general election. When I was last on the Trevor Phillips show, we had Luke Trill on, the pollster. He was saying that their estimate is that even if Restore only polled around 3% nationally, that could cost Reform in the region of 70 to 80 seats. So Nigel Farage has got to be really careful, because I think some of the stuff he's doing, he's motivating the anti-Farage coalition, and that's what we saw yesterday.
0: Yeah, we spoke to Luke Trill. He said the same. It's so interesting, you know, that kind of how Restore, even if they, you know, didn't do as well as some were expecting,
11: yeah,
0: they still change stuff. Sam?
1: Sonny, you've studied Keir Starmer really closely for all of the, you know, 6 years he's been in the Labour leadership. Thinking of everything you know about him, do you think in a week's time he's still going to be fighting?
11: I think there's a chance that he will. I think if anyone would still be fighting, it would be Keir Starmer, because this is a very Keir Starmer way to behave. I think there are lots of other people who might have been a bit more politic when it comes to this stage and said, look, Andy Burnham's won this by-election resoundingly. There's only one outcome from this. It's Andy Burnham being the next Prime Minister. I'm going to bow out. I'm going to try and keep some legacy, some dignity in all of this. He is literally clinging on by his fingernails. I do think that's very Keir Starmer, but I think even for him over the next week, the political reality's got to hit at some point, which is that he's lost it with the voters. We saw that in the local election results. He's lost a big chunk of the PLP now. You know, even today, more MPs are coming out against him. And I'm just not convinced he's got enough people in the cabinet who are going to back him either. So
1: I wonder whether we get to a stage where the people having the final conversation with him are his wife and kids.
0: It often ends up that way, let's be honest.
11: And, you know, even if I don't personally think Keir Starmer's been a very effective Prime Minister, but there's just an amount of personal sadness around that, really, isn't it? That's where your career ends up.
0: Yeah, who would go into politics, though? Sonia, thanks very much.
11: Pleasure.
0: Sam, thanks as well. Well, look, we've been talking there about Keir Starmer's support ebbing away in the parliamentary party, and we have seen that today. Some MPs coming up very forcefully to say he should go. One of them is the Labour MP, Luke Charters, who told us Keir Starmer needs to, in his words, wake up and smell the coffee.
12: I really hope that Westminster in general takes heed of the atmosphere here, the compelling results,
0: in,
12: the huge swing that was off the Richter scale.
0: It was a direct question. What's your message to Keir Starmer? Does he need to consider his position?
12: He does, yeah. He needs to wake up, smell the coffee. This was a huge alarm clock moment for Starmer. I think he's got to understand that this was a message, not just about the fantastic constituency MP they've got here in Makerfield, but people here knew that they were part of something bigger, that they were part of shaping the Labour Party, getting it back.
0: Also at Makerfield, our political editor Beth Rigby spoke to the former Cabinet Minister Lou Hay. She's been managing Andy Burnham's campaign, so couldn't be closer to the Burnham camp. And she asked her if Burnham is ready for a leadership campaign.
13: Were they voting for Andy, or were they also voting to get Keir Starmer out?
14: Well, look, Andy has been very clear in this. There is optimism and hope on the ballot paper. This has not been a negative campaign by any stretch of the imagination. We've modelled that from the centre, and the hope has been infectious.
13: Keir Starmer has said this morning, if there is a contest, I will fight. I am not stepping aside. I'm going to serve the mandate. Now, Andy Burnham might want an orderly transition. He might want a coronation. Keir Starmer is going in for battle. What's your response to that?
14: Well, I hope the Prime Minister takes the weekend to really reflect on the result here, listen to soundings from the Cabinet and from the PLP, because I think all the evidence suggests that that contest would be brutal, it would be unpleasant, and it would be very unlikely that the Prime Minister could win at the end of it.
13: And if he doesn't, are you ready? Have you got a campaign ready to go?
14: Yes.
13: OK, thank you so much.
0: Beth also, of course, tried to catch up with Andy Burnham after a speech. Let's just see how it went.
15: Andy, what's your message to the PM? Andy, he says he's going to fight you. Andy, are you going to become the new Prime Minister? Andy, what's your message? Andy, Keir Starmer says he's not giving way, sir. What's your message to Keir Starmer?
0: She said that he was keen to leave. I think that probably shows it all. Lots of planning for the Andy Burnham camp to do as well. So look, the result at Makerfield has huge consequences, of course, for the Labour Party. It is also a big result for Reform, who were hoping to win the seat. In the end, they fell well short of it. Earlier, I spoke to the deputy leader of Reform, Richard Tice. Here's what he had to say.
16: Obviously, we'd have loved to have won, but let's just remember, as we congratulate Mr. Burnham on his victory, you know, this is a safe Labour seat that's been Labour for 100 years. So he's held on to that. He has a personal appeal. But the reality is, at the local elections, the message was vote Reform to get Starmer out. Here, what people did was vote Burnham to guarantee to get Starmer out. That's why his vote share was so significant.
0: You say it's a safe Labour seat, but that's not really telling the whole picture, is it, right? Because, you won every council area in this patch, right? So you should have done better.
16: Well, the reality is our vote share went up.
0: Yeah, but it went up by 2.7% and it's a 3.4%.
16: But a 35% vote share across the nation, as we've seen with Labour, would give you a majority. We're leading in all the national polls across the piece. Obviously, Labour targeted this seat. This was very clear tactical voting.
0: And Nigel Farage actually did come out to say that his party was disappointed with the results in Makerfield, that they've been hoping to get more votes than that. And I think perhaps the thing that they're going to be most concerned by is the elements of tactical voting that clearly went on, the kind of stop Reform vote, if you like, on the left. So Greens, the Lib Dems, that vote really been squeezed right down. And the Lib Dems, you know, just put in context, got about 50 votes more than Count Bimface, just to give you a sense of how the progressive vote really rallied around the one candidate who was most likely to stop Reform. Or oust Keir Starmer is another way of looking at it as well. So what is Keir Starmer doing? Our political correspondent Ali Fortescue was at the lobby briefing in the last hour. She sent us this update from Downing Street.
17: It was quite extraordinary because it was about 10 minutes long, which is not long at all. We did ask quite a few questions, but I think you get the sense that we have almost run out of questions because we've been asking the same questions for such a long time. And yes, this is a moment of jeopardy, but it feels like we're in a sort of almost a holding moment today, this weekend, ahead of next week. And I asked the Prime Minister's spokesperson, you know, does he expect any ministerial resignations? They obviously wouldn't be drawn on that. But I spoke to someone else in Number 10 who said that they are expecting some ministerial resignations. The question is, how many will that be? The spokesperson was asked, is there a vacancy for the top job? No, was the answer. They reiterated what we heard from the PM this morning, that he is going to fight this. He's going to fight a leadership challenge. He was also asked about how he congratulated Andy Burnham. They said he did congratulate him, but wouldn't be drawn on in what form that came, because we know that there was a post on X where he congratulated Andy Burnham, said that voters had voted for hope. But voters didn't just vote for hope, did they? They voted for change. That was a platform on which Andy Burnham stood. So where are we now? Well, the Prime Minister is in Downing Street. I'm told he's going to be spending the day there. I expect he might be running around his cabinet colleagues trying to gather support over the weekend, working out what happens next. Is this going to be a smooth coronation? That is obviously what Team Andy want, what Wes Streeting told me earlier in the week he wants, what people like Harriet Harman, John McDonnell have said should happen. We shouldn't have a protracted leadership contest. Will it come to the point where we're at cabinet resignations, the Prime Minister being effectively pushed out by his top team, people loyal to Andy Burnham? Should we be watching people like Ed Miliband, Shabana Mahmood? I think we should over the coming days. Or will we be taken into a full-blown leadership contest? Someone would have to trigger it. What is going to happen over the next few days? I won't try and predict because there are so many options, Sophie. But quite an extraordinary lobby briefing, I thought, this morning. The fact that it was just 10 minutes, I think, gives you a sense of where we are today on Downing Street. It feels like the buzz is still with Andy Burnham in Makerfield while the Prime Minister lies low today. But everything could change as the King of the North, now an insider in Westminster, an MP, comes here for the week on Monday.
0: Ali Fortescue there in Downing Street for us. Now, there was another really significant by-election result last night as well, because the Conservative Party took Aberdeen South from the SNP. Now, it's the first time the Scottish Conservatives have won a Westminster by-election in more than 50 years. And also, it was a thumping win. They came from third to first. Conservative MSP Douglas Lumsden took the seat. It became vacant after Stephen Flynn resigned from the House of Commons after being elected to Holyrood. The SNP did hold on, though, in Arbroath Broughty. Laura Bird won that comfortably for the SNP. Reform a distant second there, so a pretty safe seat there. The Conservative Party leader, Kemi Badenoch, spoke a little earlier in Aberdeen.
6: The Makerfield by-election was about one man's job. The Aberdeen South by-election was about thousands of jobs all over the country, but especially in the oil and gas sector. At a time when the government has lost a defence secretary, a cabinet minister, a minister for the armed forces, because they do not believe that Keir Starmer is protecting our country, that Keir Starmer can defend our country, we need to think about our national security and our energy security more than ever. That starts in Aberdeen. A message has been sent. We have seen a government and a Labour Party that are so obsessed about their own party drama that they're not interested in the cost of living, they're not interested in what is happening to people all across this country, what is impacting their lives. And I want you to know that we will never stop fighting for you. Yep. We will never stop fighting for oil and gas. We will never stop fighting for your jobs, for your families, for your city. Thank you, Aberdeen, for putting your trust in us.
0: Kemi Badenoch there. The Conservative Party, I think, are going to take quite a lot of heart from that result. They really focused on that seat and they won it resoundingly, I think perhaps taking advantage of some of the recent headlines, shall we say, coming out of the Scottish National Party. Let's take a break now, shall we? Coming up afterwards, we of course going to be focusing on who is going to be behind the door of number 10 by the end of the year. Andy Burnham has got his eyes on the prize. Keir Starmer, though, says he's not going anywhere.
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0: or the Labour MPs, the ones we can fit on a screen, who have said they want to call for Keir Starmer to go. So 92 in total on your screens, and it's what at the minute? It's 98 at the minute. So not everyone on the screen, but it gives you a bit of a sense, doesn't it, Sam, of just how the opposition is mounting to Keir Starmer.
1: One in four Labour MPs have come out publicly against Keir Starmer. These are the figures that you can see in front of us. We think maybe 50 to 100 more have gone through the parliamentary committee, so a backdoor route, not putting their names in the public domain. But there are loads that you can learn from this rebellion. It all began the Saturday after the local elections up here with Catherine West, who said that she was going to challenge the Prime Minister because nobody else was. And that started, first of all, a trickle through the weekend, initially of a particular part of the Labour Party, which is this one over here. It's the sort of socialist campaign group. It's the left of the Labour Party. So you've got figures like Richard Bergen. You've got Barry Gardner, Clive Lewis. These are all figures on one wing of the party. And that was sort of through Saturday and Sunday, pretty much. But as we went into Monday, the type of person that started coming out against the Prime Minister started to change. It changed, really, because more or less these are in order. Up here, Jo Morris. He was Wes Streeting's aide, a member of the government in Wes Streeting's health department. Up here, Sally Jameson, another member of the government. Now, actually, you'll have seen quite a lot of her today because she's one of the three women who ran Andy Burnham's leadership campaign. She was a PPS in the Home Office. She quit and now she's running Andy Burnham's campaign. And then you can see slightly more senior figures come up, and that that dam sort of broke with Jess Phillips, the Home Office Minister, electoral dysfunction host, and Zubir Ahmed, a member of the Health Department, under Wes Streeting. Suddenly, you had big members of the government coming out, and at that point, we really started to see, like, what we're going to see on this wall, the third wall. These are the sort of third to go, is actually people from all generations. You had Clive Betts, who's been an MP since 1992. You have the youngest MP in Parliament here as well. You have prominent figures on the back benches like Chris Curtis, who's head of the growth group. And you had just all sorts now coming out. You had all ages, Sophie. You had all wings of the party from the right to the left. I think visually, what this experience tells you, this wall of faces that doesn't fit everybody on, is that that there is just such a breadth of opposition to Keir Starmer from within his own party that you can see why it's so hard for him to really survive.
0: I mean, you get a sense of the scale of it, don't you? The actual scale of it. There's one person I want to point out, because if you're an eagle-eyed viewer, you might be writing in at the minute, because we've got Josh Simons on, who wasn't an MP anymore, right? He obviously resigned his seat in Makerfield to allow Andy Burnham to come in. I think it's probably fair to say that the new MP for Makerfield might join this list, Andy Burnham himself, right? Which I guess is part of the problem. So there you go. I guess my question, Sam, is looking at this range of people and what you've been saying, you know, how do you unite someone like Jess Phillips with, say, for example, someone like Barry Gardner? I mean, these come from completely different wings of the party. How does Andy Burnham, if it is Andy Burnham, do it?
1: So I think that sometimes we can get dug in with notions of factionalism when it comes to the Labour Party. But I'll give you the example of Tony Blair. He managed to unite a Labour Party back between 1997 and 2007 that included John McDonnell and figures like Pat McFadden. He showed that so long as you're a winner, actually you can bring all the different wings of the Labour Party together. And if one thing I've seen about Andy Burnham, because I spent quite a lot of time in the last month in Manchester for a film that we're releasing at 5 o'clock, is that he has people skills and interpersonal skills and political skills quite unlike maybe the last half a dozen prime ministers, possibly with the exception of Boris Johnson, but whether it's Rishi Sunak, Keir Starmer, Theresa May, all of those figures didn't have an innate political ability. I think the hope is that Andy Burnham does, so maybe has the skills to unite the people on the wall behind us. But my goodness, we're in, you know, it's a hell of a job. Yeah. It's a tough job. And, you know, this lot have been blooded in opposing a Labour Prime Minister. Get it wrong. Could they do it again?
0: And I guess the other thing is, the one thing that does unite them is they want to hang on to their seats, right? And so if Andy Burnham

0: and can prove that he's an election winner, that is going to matter to all of them. Sam, thanks for the analysis. Let's now focus on some of the people who do back Keir Starmer, and there are some of them I think it's very important to say as well. Close ally of the Prime Minister is the Community Secretary, Steve Reid. He told me earlier, firstly, that the Prime Minister has made it clear he is going to fight any leadership challenge, and second, he says, if that happens, it would be a distraction from Labour's government mission. If there is a leadership contest, will Keir Starmer fight it?
1: Well, that's a hypothetical. He's made clear his own position.
0: Look.
1: But he's made clear, that's the answer. He's made clear his own position.
0: And what is that?
1: That he's not going to walk away and that he would fight it if there was a challenge. But we've got to focus not on internal debates in the Labour Party, but on facing the country and delivering the change.
0: Mr. Reid,
1: that's why
0: Andy
1: said in his acceptance
0: speech. With great respect, we all know this was a by-election about Andy Burnham coming back to Westminster so he could be in any leadership contest. We know that. You know that. Our viewers know that. Let's be honest about it.
1: Well, he said if there was a leadership challenge, he would be in it. But there isn't, so therefore it's hypothetical.
0: Okay.
1: Now, we are getting on with delivering change for this country, not writing sort of a story.
0: It feels a little bit, can I be honest? It feels a little
1: change,
0: bit like... It feels,
1: like with the buyers and sellers packs, feels, that's an actual change.
0: It feels a little bit like you're in denial about what's just happened.
1: No, I'm not in denial. I'm just... The country expects us to focus on the things that matter to them.
0: Not everyone thinks that. I spoke to the Labour MP, Dawn Butler, a bit earlier, who told me it was time for a change.
2: There's no point in pretending, right? We had a really devastating set of local elections, and people have told us what they want, and they want to see a Labour government, but they want to see a change of direction. And that change of direction isn't currently coming from our current Prime Minister. And we've got by-elections, a number of by-elections, and people are still saying the same thing. And so we need to make that change for the country. And I think we need to do it for the country.
0: What these Labour MPs do now over the coming days, over the coming weeks, is going to really, really matter for the future of the UK, because it's going to determine whether or not it is possible for Keir Starmer to fight on, to continue being Prime Minister, or if it becomes, at some point, impossible. And it does feel this morning, after the emphaticness of that victory in Makerfield, that there is a sense of inevitability about Andy Burnham's campaign to be Prime Minister. We'll have more on this story in just a few moments.
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1: Need a good laugh? 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

0: Hello again. Thanks for being with us on a day where Andy Burnham has stormed to victory in Makerfield, where Keir Starmer says he wants to fight on. And frankly, no one knows exactly how this political story is going to unfold in the coming days. But let's bring you the headlines that we have so far. So, the former Greater Manchester Mayor Andy Burnham swept to victory in Makerfield. His emphatic win overnight clears the path to challenge the Prime Minister, Keir Starmer. He got a majority of more than 9,000 and has promised to bring people back together. He's been speaking at a victory rally in his new constituency.
1: The word Makerfield in the future must be known as a byword for the change that came to British politics. This is the moment.
0: Bernese understands that Andy Burnham wants to be Prime Minister in early September. We are hearing that Burnham's allies want an orderly transition of power in a few months' time rather than an immediate transfer. But Keir Starmer says he isn't going anywhere. He wants to stand in a Labour leadership contest if it happens, adding that Andy Burnham's victory shows the tide is turning on the electoral fortunes of Nigel Farage's Reform UK.
2: If there is a contest, just to be clear with you, then yes, I will run, I will stand, and I've said repeatedly, I'm not going to walk away from that.
0: Allies are calling on the Prime Minister to hand over power. He's defied national trends to increase Labour share of the vote in a seat where Nigel Farage's Reform UK made sweeping gains in the last month's local elections. There are so many threads to pull on this story. I don't really know where to start with our next guest, to be completely honest. Joining us now is Joe Twyman, director at Delta Pulse. What's your reaction to what we've seen then?
3: Well, it's in a sense, it's all surreal. You just have to look at that clip to see a man who may be prime minister in the next few months standing next to a man wearing a bin on his head and another man dressed as a furry. I think that's a perfect metaphor for the situation that British politics is in. It's clearly a great result for Andy Burnham, and politics is so often about momentum, and it's clear that he has momentum at the moment. It shows that he has a personal success in Manchester. It shows that there is a desire for change. And it also shows that there are various different groups of people willing to vote against reform. But how much that can be turned into long-term changes in public perception of how the government is doing is another matter entirely.
0: So this is what I'm trying to get my head around, right? Because it's a by-election like no other. All the usual rules don't apply. Is this proof that Andy Burnham can win, that he can win and he can lead the Labour Party to victory over reform?
3: Proof?
0: Or is this proof that actually people would vote for anyone to get Keir Starmer out?
3: Well, proof? No. But actually, it's a combination of those things. Some people will be voting because they love Andy Burnham. They think he's done a brilliant job as Mayor of Manchester, and they believe that those talents can be transferred easily to 10 Downing Street and everything will be fine. And there are other people who simply don't like reform, want to see change, want to see Labour, or at least Keir Starmer, out, and so voting in different ways that they think will achieve that. But we don't actually know. What we do know is that, historically speaking, when new prime ministers take over, they do get a bounce in the polls. For instance, Boris Johnson got a 6-point bounce taking over from Theresa May, but that was the largest that's been achieved in recent history. And so, yes, he might get a bounce, but can he sustain that? The answer to that is we don't know, because all of the same challenges that face Keir Starmer and his government will be faced by Andy Burnham. And many of the restrictions that Keir Starmer faces will still be in place when Andy Burnham takes over. And so what is Andy Burnham's position on, for instance, small boats, the cost of living, youth unemployment, NHS funding, you name it? We don't know what that is yet. And so what all of the evidence points to is that Andy Burnham has the potential to make a change in the national polling picture, but there's no guarantee that that potential will be delivered on.
0: And I want to bring Sam into the conversation as well.
4: So I'm also interested in what's going on sort of in the other side of the coin on British politics overnight with what's going on the right. There was a lot of talk during the campaign about the impact of Restore Britain, which is effectively a fringe party. Now, for my money, they didn't look like they got very much more than their national share of the vote, 6.8% in the by-election on YouGov. I think they're at 4.5% at the moment. So it seems like that was overstated. But how important do you think this battle on the right is? And how did you see reform versus restore, and whether or not there is a real restore problem for reform?
3: What I think was interesting was a lot of the discussion during the campaign period for the by-election was that we could see a situation where Reform and Restore combined had greater number of votes than Andy Burnham. That wasn't the case, and that wasn't the case by a long way. Andy Burnham won, and by some distance. And so even if they had managed to somehow combine, that wouldn't have worked. But what I think is it demonstrates the difficulty that Reform now faces, as does the Denton and Galton by-election, that they face challenges among these sort of quote-unquote change candidates, both from their left and from their right. Now, this is important because, as we've discussed at length, we are no longer in a two-party system. In a competition in 3 years' time where some constituencies have four, five, perhaps even six different candidates vying for victory, we could have an interesting situation where every single vote counts. And so the small impact that Restore are able to have could make a difference for Reform in some cases.
4: If I may just follow up on this, though, one of the things that I think we've seen in the last few weeks, and feel free to challenge this, is Reform in some ways reacting to the perceived success of Restore Britain. There was a sort of tone to Reform's campaign, Nigel Farage leaning into the Novak murder, the essay that he wrote last weekend about Britain being sort of institutionally, white people being institutionally challenged and finding it more difficult, effectively being institutional racism. If Reform does sort of switch further to the right, do you think that makes it harder for them to get a broad base of support? Is there any evidence for that? Or do you think that actually Nigel Farage's kind of political instinct was the right one, given that Reform's vote share actually went up?
3: Well, we don't have the counterfactual, so we don't know what would have happened if Restore hadn't been, knocking on the door and making some noise. My suspicion is that Nigel Farage would have behaved in broadly the same way, even if the precise language of his rhetoric might have been a bit softer. But will that have an impact? I think in a lot of cases, Reform will seek to appeal to people who are dissatisfied, distrusting and disapproving of the political system in general. And it will probably be less about specific politics and more about, for want of a better expression, vibes and position. I think there is a danger that he and his party could be dragged too far to the right. And certainly they could be, for instance, over-obsessed with what is being discussed on social media. That could have an impact on things longer term. But the difficulty that Restore have is an amplification of the problem that Reform has, which is they don't really have a strength in depth. And so whether they can generate that kind of noise outside the very specific environment of a by-election remains to be seen. But they have 3 years in which to professionalise.
0: And just finally, can I ask you about the Conservatives? How much should we read into their win in Aberdeen, or is it just a kind of one-off?
3: By-elections are weird and wonderful in many ways, and Makerton was Aberdeen South. There's no doubt that that is a very strong position for them to have won from, and so yes, a big success. But the idea that you can turn around and say, well, because we won in Aberdeen South, Kemi Badenoch is therefore the person to lead the Conservatives into the next election, it's a lot more complicated than that. You definitely prefer to have won than to have lost.
0: She's pretty safe, though, don't you think? Like, her personal poll ratings are quite good.
3: Her personal poll ratings have improved from a very bad base. And yes, she's doing better than she was, but I think her greatest strength is the fact there is no even remote candidate to challenge her. I think that's a much greater strength than any particular thing. And I think these specific instances in this by-election were beneficial, but I don't think they can be replicated nationally.
0: That makes sense. Joe Twyman, thank you very much indeed. Joe Twyman speaking to us there. We're going to take a quick break. There's going to be an awful lot of analysis coming up next. We're also going to be talking about Reform UK with Tim Montgomery and, of course, looking at this man, the guy. This is what I love about British politics, the fact you have to shake hands with a bin and a fox after winning that election victory. Andy Burnham.
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0: Right. We have been talking an awful lot about Labour. Let's talk about reform now, shall we? Joining us is the political commentator, reform supporter, Tim Montgomery. Good to have you with us. It was a poor showing for reform, right?
1: It was certainly not what we wanted and certainly not what a lot of reform leadership people were talking about a few weeks ago. But can I advance a theory with you? There was a real worry inside Reform HQ that Restore, Rupert Lowe's party, was going to break through, potentially getting into double figures and more. And the fact that Restore has been capped at a position that actually the BNP exceeded a few years ago is actually some kind of victory. Because what Reform were worried about was that they could now be in a fight whereby they were so worried about their right flank, they couldn't reach out to the moderate voters at the moment who are voting en masse tactically against Reform. That is Reform's number one problem. It's the tactical voting against Nigel Farage and his candidates. If they hadn't crushed Restore, which I think they basically have done in this by-election, that reaching out to address the tactical voting problem would have been much harder. So I'm certainly not saying, Sophie, that Reform don't have challenges after this election result, but actually, if they hadn't have capped Restore in the way that they have, the problems at Nigel Farage, the dilemmas at Nigel Farage would have been much greater.
2: It's a fascinating theory, Tim, but for it to be true, that requires there to have been a chance that Restore did do quite a lot better than the 7% that they did overnight. But I was talking to the Labour campaign all the way through, and all the way through they said, look, all this stuff about, you know, Restore Britain, it's being amplified on social media. None of it's true. We don't think it's going to get anything like what people are talking about. The idea that they were going to get into double digits, they were saying all the way along was fake news. Mm. But you think there might have been a chance?
1: I think
2: different facts?
1: I think I could point you to at least a dozen journalists who went up to Makerfield and said Restore were everywhere.
2: If I could just gently intervene that a dozen journalists does not make a true fact.
1: That is also true. But I think there was every possibility. You saw the amount of people that Restore, for example, put up in Makerfield at the weekend. They saw this as their opportunity. You may be right. Perhaps it was never going to happen. But if it had happened, and I think there is some evidence, contrary to your facts, that it might have happened, and if Restore had broken through, that would have created a whole different set of problems for Reform. And just as Margaret Thatcher basically defeated the National Front in the 1970s by taking a hardline position on immigration, which I think was not only a service to the Conservative Party, but a service to the country, I think Reform defeating Restore, capping them at that 7%, is not a small thing.
0: Can I ask about tactical voting? Because, look, it's pretty clear that Reform are doing, and have done for a while, consistently, really, really well in the polls. Mm. But there's still a majority of people who aren't voting for Reform, no matter how well you do, right? And what we've seen, it feels to me, at this by-election, but other by-elections as well, is that voters from other parties voting for whoever will stop Nigel Farage.
1: Yep.
0: I mean, is that going to keep you out of number 10?
1: Well, as I said in the remarks I've just made, it's the number one problem facing Reform. We didn't win any first-past-the-post seats in the Scottish Holyrood elections. There is a lot of tactical voting against us. We have to address that. And at the moment, there are tendencies within Reform that paint every opponent as an enemy, that paint everyone who disagrees with us as not just perhaps misguided, but somehow badly motivated. I think there are a lot of people out there who support Reform's policies, even on controversial issues like deportation. But you can be in favour of deportation of illegal immigrants, but if that policy is in the hands of someone you don't like or someone you think might be malicious, you won't vote for that policy. What we have to prove in the time that we have to the next election is that our policies are real and sound, but also that we know what the limits are. We are absolutely a colourblind party, and that we are a party that will give people where the benefit of the doubt is due, they will give them the benefit of the doubt. At the moment, if our rhetoric is over the top, and I think it has been over the top on occasions, we will not convince those moderate voters that we can be trusted with the policies that they want to see.
0: What examples would you give of the rhetoric being over the top?
1: I think some of the suggestions, for example, Zia Yusuf, who's a very accomplished communicator in many respects, he has talked about people in the green room, for example, that he meets in private, as people he wouldn't even talk to. We have sometimes given the impression in some of our utterances that we just don't like people who aren't on our side. If you give that impression, don't be surprised that if people who are still wavering as to whether they support reform, which is, I'm not sure I'm comfortable with backing reform. We have to look reasonable people as well as have reasonable policies. And at the moment, I don't think we've always looked reasonable people.
2: I'm just wondering, Tim, is it just me or is Nigel Farage not as sure-footed as he normally is at the moment? For the last 6 weeks or so, there have just been fewer media appearances. There's been a bit of flip-flopping in the tone. You talk about language, you know, just the shift to the right to deal with Restore has been sort of, it's been not the cleanest handbrake turn. Well, why isn't he operating at full power at the moment?
1: I think a lot of it is to do with this £5 million donation. I'm absolutely convinced that if Nigel Farage were to live for another 20 years, and I hope he will, and the security bill that he will face, he faces really considerable security dangers, will be well in excess of £10 million, the cost. There's an absolute legitimacy to the money that he's received for this purpose. But the questions, you know, every time he tries to do any media interview, this is the question that journalists ask. And I understand why. But I think there has been an element in which I think that has discombobulated him slightly. I think he's still the absolutely best politician we have in Britain. He has an understanding of the public consciousness that I think is unmatched. And I think Labour's problems are not over with Andy Burnham winning. You look at all the people that are welcoming Andy Burnham's election. They're nearly always on the left of the Labour Party. I think what Labour may have just done is they may have chosen someone who's potentially more popular than Keir Starmer, but if his policies end up being more left-wing, it'll drive the Labour Party away from the core of the British people, which gives Reform the opportunity that I'm sure Nigel Farage, even when he's slightly underpowered, Sam, is more than able to seize.
0: Very, very interesting stuff. It really is. We're coming to the end of my presenting on this. Sam, what's your, I guess, kind of quick takeaway of where we are?
2: Andy Burnham emerges enormously strengthened. Keir Starmer's premiership on life support. He pulled off a trick, which was uniting the left against Nigel Farage. I think that Keir Starmer has a few days of fight in him, but I'd be surprised if he was able to take it all the way. All the cards are stacked against him.
0: Sam, thanks very much. Thanks very much, Tim, as well. You are watching Sky News on... It feels like it's one of those days that we're going to look back on in years to come and say, this was the day when it all changed. It changed because Andy Burnham won in Makerfield, but not just because of that. It's also because of the size of the win. This is a guy who's trying to prove he and only him can take over from Keir Starmer because he and only him can beat reform. It's become almost existential for Labour. And I think that's why you're seeing hundreds of Labour MPs, 99 in our latest count, coming forward to say Keir Starmer's got to go, because they're worried about their jobs, frankly. This does not mean that it's going to be easy from here. Keir Starmer says he wants to fight on. Who is Andy Burnham? Can he unite this disparate number of MPs? All of these things, of course, still to be proved. But what happens in the coming days, weeks, months is going to have a huge implication for the UK. That is it from me. You've got Matt Barbett guiding you through for the rest of the day's coverage.

0: It's Sky News at 2 o'clock. I'm Matt Barbett, the top story. A historic result. Andy Burnham wins the Makerfield by-election with nearly 55% of the vote and makes his pitch to the nation.
1: The word Makerfield in the future must be known as a byword for the change that came to British politics. This is the moment.
0: He's got his eyes on this prize, number 10. And Sky News understands Andy Burnham wants the keys in early September, but Sir Keir Starmer insists he will fight any leadership challenge that's coming his way.
2: If there is a contest, just to be clear with you, then yes, I will run, I will stand, and I've said repeatedly, I'm not going to walk away from that.
3: People voted tactically for Burnham to guarantee to get Starmer out. That's been achieved.
0: Disappointment for Reform after Robert Kenyon proved to be no challenge for Andy Burnham, coming in 9,000 votes behind. Also, a big win for the Scottish Conservatives, who gain Aberdeen South, while the SNP hold on to Arbroath and Broughty Ferry. Good afternoon. Andy Burnham is returning to Westminster, having won the Makerfield by-election. In a victory rally held this morning, he has promised a new path for Britain. And it could have been mistaken for a campaign speech as the former Manchester mayor turns his attention now to number 10 Downing Street. Sky News understands that Mr. Burnham wants Keir Starmer to stand down and hand over power in early September. But the Prime Minister has spoken to Labour staff members, asking them to pull together and take the fight to Reform. It might not be up to him, though. Take a look at this. These are just some of the MPs who are calling for Starmer to go. We are nearly at 100 of them now, and that number has been rising steadily throughout the day. Let's take a listen now to those who are calling for change today, beginning with the man of the moment, the newly elected MP for Makerfield, Andy Burnham.
1: The word Makerfield in the future must be known as a byword for the change that came to British politics. This is the moment. We've been on a path for 40 years that simply hasn't worked for people and places in this part of the world. And this now is the change moment.
4: What's your message to Keir Starmer? Does he need to consider his position?
5: He does, yeah. He needs to wake up, smell the coffee. This was a huge alarm clock moment for Starmer.
6: I hope the Prime Minister takes the weekend to really reflect on the result here, listen to soundings from the Cabinet and from the PLP, because I think all the evidence suggests that that contest would be brutal, it would be unpleasant, and it'd be very unlikely that the Prime Minister could win at the end of it.
7: And if he doesn't, are you ready? If you've got a campaign ready to go?
6: Yes.
8: I think what will happen is it will become inevitable, and then we'll move into choosing a new leader.
9: I don't think Keir should carry on. I think the Prime Minister, as much as I respect him, like him, and think he's done some brilliant things, needs to set out a timetable for his departure.
10: People have told us what they want, and they want to see a Labour government, but they want to see a change of direction. And that change of direction isn't currently coming from our current Prime Minister.
0: Well, the PM is digging in, speaking to the media this morning. He says he is committed to serving his country.
2: I have sent my congratulations to him, so we're very clear about that. And it is a really important victory that he's got there. In relation to what happens next, obviously, we had a mandate 2 years ago to carry out change, and we've done incredible things. 2 years ago, people said to me, it's not possible to stabilise the economy and invest in your public services and bring down waiting lists. You're going to have to choose one or the other. We've done both. 2 years ago, people said to me, it's not possible to get migration down from the level that the Tories left it at, which was nearly a million. We've brought it down to a fifth of that number. 2 years ago, people said it's not possible to get a much closer, better relationship with the EU, given what's gone on. We've achieved all that. So a huge amount has been achieved. There's more to do, and that's what I'm focusing on. What I was elected to do, which is to serve my country.
0: Our deputy political editor, Sam Coates, is still here in the studio, some 14 hours in. Well done to you, Sam. I know you love a story like this. And frankly, who wouldn't? Because it was a stonking victory for Andy Burnham. Bring us up to speed.
11: Absolutely. And there's a reason why Keir Starmer is under pressure and frankly looks under pressure from what you just played. And here's why. Look at this result. Andy Burnham Keir Starmer's nemesis, got almost 55% of the vote. I mean, just in a normal seat anywhere, that would be a stonking result. Comfortably ahead of Reform UK. They got over a third of the vote. That, in a multi-party system, which is what we're in at the moment, is not a bad result and can actually carry you to victory. It didn't on this occasion. Other parties, well, Restore Britain, we've been talking about them a lot this afternoon, they got just shy of 7%. That is not a great result for them. There were rumours that they'd be in double-digit territory, nothing like it. They're only just slightly ahead of the national polling. And then you've got the other parties, which I'm going to come on to in just a second. But you can see here, 10 percentage point rise for the Labour Party. They're mid-term in a parliament. So that's really quite remarkable, largely at the expense of the Tory party, all but disappeared. And Reform went up a bit as well. But my favourite graph that explains, I think, the Burnham effect is this one. So what we've done here is we've taken the result, we've basically split it between voters on the left and voters on the right. So if you're on the left, you're sort of progressive. Andy Burnham got pretty much all the vote. Now, the important thing about this top chart here, as you can see, this little speck of, little line of yellow and little line of green. Basically, Andy Burnham managed to squeeze the other left-wing parties. They all basically backed him. So there's almost no Liberal Democrat, almost no Greens. And you see, that's the problem that Keir Starmer's been having, that he's been bleeding votes into the Lib Dems and Greens, and indeed some other left-wing parties. And that has really sometimes cost him Labour votes and allowed Reform to come up through the middle, particularly in a by-election last year. But Andy Burnham's united that vote on the left in this by-election. That is one of the big calling cards for why he might be a success. So we now look at the vote on the right. You can see that Reform got just over a third, and that's 7% for Reform Britain. But even there, at one stage, Downing Street was challenging Andy Burnham, saying, well, you've got to get more than both of those combined in order to have any credible chance of saying you can beat the right in this country. Well, he managed it, and he managed it really straightforwardly. And again, you can see the Tories squeezed there. But one more little graph about the Burnham effect, and this is really striking. If you look at the current YouGov national poll, so GB poll from YouGov, at the moment, Labour is on 19%. But what was that figure when Andy Burnham's attached to the ticket? 55%. So there is a 36 percentage point difference when Keir Starmer is on the ticket compared to when Andy Burnham is on the ticket. I think that is just that's a huge number in polling and electoral terms. And then, of course, you've also got this Reform UK up 11 percentage points, yet still losing the seat. One more result. It might sound like a disappointing night for the Tories, but not because of this. The Aberdeen South by-election, where they're electing a replacement for Stephen Flynn, who's going off to Holyrood. And the Tories have won it, having taken it from third place. They beat the SNP pretty comprehensively. It looks like they united the vote, you know, on amongst unionists. A lot of their vote appears to have come from the Labour Party, fellow unionist party. This seat wasn't won by the Tories because there was a collapse of the SNP, despite all the SNP problems that we've been hearing about. It's because the Tories took Labour vote. The Tories ran a campaign about oil and gas. Kemi Badenoch fronted it very personally. It's a big boost in the arm for her. So despite the figures that you were seeing in Makerfield, they'll still be happy with that. But Matt, the big picture of today is the scale of the win, the fact that bluntly Andy Burnham's been able to unite the left in the way that Keir Starmer can't, all of which is giving all the 402 other Labour MPs a lot of food for thought today and wonder whether there isn't just a better answer than Keir Starmer out there.
12: Well, that does beg the question, Sam, as to what happens next. Just reminding ourselves, it is 2 weeks tomorrow that it'll be the two-year anniversary of Keir Starmer becoming Prime Minister. Will he last that long?
11: He will last that long. What's going on at the moment, but maybe not much further, what's going on at the moment is this sort of staring contest between Keir Starmer and Andy Burnham, with neither of them really wanting to move at the moment. I think Andy Burnham's tactic is to basically give Keir Starmer some space. They say they want an orderly transition. Keir Starmer's tactic is to say, there's no leadership contest. What's everybody going on about? Right. But at some point, I think that's got to move. I think next week, you're going to be in a surreal situation where Keir Starmer sits down with his cabinet. And we know that Ed Miliband and Lisa Nandy and Shabana Mahmood, you know, occupants of three massive jobs, actually don't think that Keir Starmer should be at the chair of that table. And it should be actually probably Andy Burnham. And if challenged over their loyalty, they'll make that plain in private. So does Keir Starmer sack them, or does he just bury his head in the sand? What do Labour MPs en masse do. Now, they want, the Burnham team, an orderly transition of power. But what I found out today is that they don't actually want that transition to happen formally until September. I'll give them a bit more time to prepare, a bit more time to assemble a team. Also, some access talks with the civil service to check what policies, whether they work, how much they cost as they come in. So a little bit of breathing space. They might not get that. Keir Starmer might say no, might choose to resign precipitously. There might end up being a contest, yes, which at the moment looks less likely rather than more likely. There are lots of imponderables, but in an ideal world, that would be the solution. But a lot of people, what's underpriced, a lot of people in Labour don't want a bloody battle, either to force out Keir Starmer or between different contestants.
12: It makes you wonder if Wes Streeting might back off at some point then and not push for a contest as
11: if
12: well.
11: If he ever had the numbers.
12: If he ever had the numbers, exactly. Sam, thank you very much indeed for the time being. Well, it was a disappointing night for Reform, as Sam spelled out there, who had hoped to carry on the sweeping gains they made in last month's local elections in that constituency. Earlier, Sophie spoke to the deputy leader of Reform UK, Richard Tice, and told him his party should have done better.
13: Obviously, we'd have loved to have won, but let's just remember, as we congratulate Mr Burnham on his victory, you know, this is a safe Labour seat that's been Labour for 100 years, so he's held on to that. He has a personal appeal, but the reality is, at the local elections, the message was vote Reform to get Starmer out. Here, what people did was vote Burnham to guarantee to get Starmer out. That's why his vote share was so significant.
14: You say it's a safe Labour seat, but that's not really telling the whole picture, is it, right? Because, you won every council area in this patch, right? So you should have done better.
13: Well, the reality is our vote share went up.
14: Yeah, but it went up by 2.7% and it was a 3.4%.
13: But a 35% vote share across the nation, as we've seen with Labour, would give you a majority. We're leading in all the national polls across the piece. Obviously, Labour targeted this seat. This was very clear tactical vote.
12: Well, former Labour adviser Chris Lee joins me now. Chris, good to see you. What do you make of the result then?
15: I think it's an extremely good result for Andy Burnham and for sort of Labour in the round, Matt. I mean, I think there was a lot of discussion sort of going into yesterday how big or how small a Labour majority might be in the circumstances. I think on the whole, Labour was pretty confident they were going to hold the seat. But it was always that bit about the size of the majority, which was going to define the optics of the result, I think. And given it was such a solid thumping victory for Andy Burnham, then that gives him some real wind in his sails to go forwards on his plan for a leadership contest.
12: Or not, as the case may be. He'd prefer that Keir Starmer stood down and no one challenged him. It does have an air of coronation about it, doesn't it?
15: Yeah, I mean, I think, thinking about this sort of over the last day or so, really, it's really important to remember that Andy Burnham is an extremely experienced politician and political operator. You know, he's obviously been in Westminster before he went away and now he's back. And I think there'll be some really concentrated efforts over the weekend and the next few days to try and play a lot of this out behind closed doors, to try and come through with a plan, which is the least messy option possible. Because as soon as you're into a leadership contest with, you know, one contender or multiple contenders over the summer, yeah, which the Prime Minister may or may not be in, then it gets very messy and gets quite navel-gazing for the Labour Party, which I think they'll want to avoid.
12: Well, Chris, a lot of people who voted for Labour just under 2 years ago might already think it's a bit too much of a mess because they didn't vote. Sure, they voted for Labour in fairly large numbers if it were to take the seats into account as opposed to the percentage of the vote. But they didn't vote for a Labour led by Andy Burnham, did they?
15: No, and that's the democratic deficit with changing a Prime Minister sort of mid-term. This is what the Tories had to deal with over their last period in Parliament. And this is the thing that we'd have to deal with if Andy Burnham was to have that sort of coronation and take over. You'll remember, Matt, and your viewers will remember when Gordon Brown took over, sort of straight from Tony Blair back in 2007. He was under immense pressure to call an early general election. He indicated he would, and then he didn't. And then that sort of put him on the ropes going into that 2010 election. So, yeah, it's political chess and there's a lot of big decisions that need to be thought through. But ultimately, I think, you know, now it's really a case of sort of, you know, when Andy will sort of make his first move rather than if. I mean, you know, sooner rather than later, perhaps.
12: Look, he will be on cloud nine right now. It was undeniably a massive victory. Obviously, it leaves the mayoralty of Greater Manchester up for grabs, and that will come in due course. But should things pan out as Andy Burnham would like, and many within the Labour Party would like, what is a Burnham government likely to look like?
15: Well, this is the interesting thing. I mean, we're in a slightly strange situation, as you say, where sort of just 2 years after a change election, you'll then have a new person coming in as Prime Minister on a change platform. But you're only kind of half in, half out, because there was a manifesto that Labour was voted on 2 years ago. There's a King's Speech not that long ago. So there's certain parts of the policy agenda that Andy Burnham will be obligated to stick to. But also he'll want to create an impression that things are moving on and changing for the better as well. So there'll be other things that he'll have to address, you know, talk of Manchesterism, decisions being made at a more regional level, power being devolved and those sorts of things. So, you know, he's got to really sort of walk that line and balance between the agenda that Labour was voted in on and the other things he wants to do to create the impression of change and momentum going forwards.
12: I think the other thing to consider, Chris, is, look, an awful lot of responsibility on the shoulders of the people of Makerfield, and it has national ramifications. But one area where Keir Starmer could, well, I'm sure he points to many areas of success, but one area that seems to be broadly agreed on is he's done well on the foreign stage, certainly when it comes to trying to coalesce the willing around Ukraine and other things as well, and perhaps even standing up to the US when it came to not getting involved, or at least not in a substantial way, in the Iran war. Can Andy Burnham do that bit? Because we haven't really seen that from him in previous guises.
15: No, that's a really good point. And actually, you know, that there is an argument to say that, you know, a parliamentary by-election at a constituency level, it hasn't put him through his paces on things like foreign policy and defence and lots of the other huge kind of national issues that, you know, a prime minister, whether it's Keir Starmer or Andy Burnham, has to face down. And I suppose ultimately, if you did have a contest over the summer, some of that stuff would kind of become a bit clearer. But I don't know whether that's a good enough argument for having a contest over the summer where Labour candidates are sort of taking chunks out of each other. But you're right, there's kind of large parts of the policy platform which are as yet undefined.
12: Chris, final question. I'm going to just put you on the spot because why not? That's what we're in the business of this afternoon. In the next few weeks, how do you really think it's going to pan out? Will there be a contest? No contest? Will Keir Starmer realise that maybe it's time to go? Will he dig in? Will Wes Streeting? I mean, this is a long question, clearly, with a lot of ramifications. But how do you think it's going to pan out?
15: I think, sort of going back to my earlier answer, Matt, I think Andy Burnham is an extremely experienced political operator with a lot of, you know, decades of experience behind him in terms of coming to political deals. And I think that is probably how this will ultimately be panned out. I can't see, despite what the Prime Minister is saying, I can't see there's any benefit for him standing in a contest in which he is bound to lose. You know, the Labour Party membership turned out in their droves to support Andy Burnham. I think they have already made their minds up. So you really sort of have to weigh up the pros and the cons of why he would want to do that to himself. And ultimately, Starmer has built his career on being a dedicated public servant, both in politics and as the Director of Public Prosecutions. And he has been saying repeatedly he doesn't want to inflict chaos upon the country. And ultimately, if the least chaotic thing to do is to step aside, then perhaps he'll reach that conclusion by himself.
12: Chris, thank you very much indeed for joining us. That's Chris Lee, former Labour adviser. Appreciate that. Well, let's head to Downing Street. Our correspondent, political correspondent Ali Fortescue, is there now. And Ali, if we listen to what people like Chris and many others say, there could be a change in the guard sooner rather than later there.
16: Yeah, and look, Matt, it's been a bit of an odd day here on Downing Street because obviously a lot of the buzz has been up in Makerfield with Andy Burnham. But this is where this is going to end up. This is the door that he wants the keys to, behind which is Keir Starmer, who is still Prime Minister. My understanding is he's ringing round allies, trying to shore up support. And he is still saying that he will fight this. And we had a very interesting lobby briefing where we hear from the Prime Minister's spokesperson this morning. And look, it feels like obviously a massive moment, a big moment of jeopardy. But it only lasted about 8 minutes, which is very unusual. And in a sense, I think that was because we've sort of run out of questions. We are getting the same answers. You know, I asked, are we expecting ministerial resignations? They wouldn't comment on that. Is there a vacancy at the top job? No, there isn't. Keir Starmer is in it to win it, is effectively what they were saying. So I think, you know, nothing has changed in terms of Number 10's response, but everything has changed in terms of the fact that Andy Burnham was the King of the North, now an insider here in Westminster, an MP, no longer an outsider, and now he is able to challenge the Prime Minister. As you say, you know, the key question is when, what is actually going to happen over the next few days? Are we going to see a quick coronation within days? Could we see cabinet resignations? Someone in Number 10 told me they are expecting ministerial resignations. But the key question, I think, will be how many ministers and who will be keeping an eye on people. I think like Andy Burnham, Shabana Mahmood. Could we see allies of Andy Burnham quitting cabinet? How much pressure would that put the Prime Minister under? Would that change his defiant mood? Or will we see this drag out till recess? Will we see him in the job till September? As Sam suggests, people round Andy Burnham seem to think that would suit them. I think, you know, it is already a mess. I don't think we are necessarily going to see a quick coronation within the coming days. But look, you know, we've seen prime ministers before very defiant. I remember Boris Johnson saying he was going to serve three terms and being gone very soon after. Same thing with Liz Truss saying she was a fighter, not a quitter. But we are in a perilous position for the PM right now. He's behind that door. He says he's cracking on with the job. Let's see what happens over the next few days. But until then, Matt, we will be stationed on Downing Street just in case that door does open and he does say something.
12: Well, at least the sun's shining, Ali. Thank you very much indeed. So breaking news to bring you now concerning Israel and Hezbollah. A US official has said that Hezbollah has agreed to a ceasefire that is going to start today. In fact, it's expected to start at 4 o'clock, which was, well, around about, that's local time, by the way, around about 22 minutes ago. So a US official has said that Hezbollah has agreed to implement a ceasefire, and it was due to take effect at 2 p.m. our time. That's 1 p.m. GMT. More details are filtering through about this as well. And an Israeli military spokesperson has apparently told Reuters that troops on the ground in Lebanon still have the freedom to act against threats. But the background to that is US officials are saying that Hezbollah has agreed to a new ceasefire that's as apparently already underway. You're watching Sky News Today. Coming up, Andy Burnham has his eyes on that prize, Number 10, where Ali was just talking to us from. As Sky News understands, he wants the keys to this address as soon as September. And during his victory speech, he told his supporters the word Makerfield must be known as a byword for
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0: This morning, Andy Burnham held a victory rally in Makerfield, his constituency, after his win there in the by-election, saying, "We will bring people back together." It could have been mistaken for a campaign speech, as the former mayor of Greater Manchester told his supporters he is going to lay out a new path for Britain. Have a listen to this.
1: I did say it last night, and I mean it. The word Makerfield in the future must be known as a byword for the change that came to British politics. This is the moment. We've been on a path for 40 years that simply hasn't worked for people and places in this part of the world. And this now is the change moment. We have an opportunity

0: Keir Starmer says he's not giving way, sir. What's your message to Keir Starmer?
1: So we're talking about what people in Makerfield really think. Let's hear from some of them now. Our chief North of England correspondent, Greg Milam, has more.
2: The overwhelming feeling here today is relief that this circus will now roll on elsewhere. They've had weeks, as you say, under siege from candidates, from cabinet ministers, from journalists as well. The leaflets jamming up the letterboxes. So that moves on. But I think that the question was, what message would they send last night? And they sent a very strong one. When you think it was only 6 weeks ago that Reform were wiping the floor with Labour here, you look at what happened last night and the message they sent, and it is striking. Andy Burnham not only overturning that result from 6 weeks ago in terms of the public response, but outdoing what Labour did here in 2024. So it is a strong message. I suppose the question is, what is that, what message that they sent to people? It was the sense that this was a referendum on Keir Starmer's leadership as Prime Minister. This question of Andy Burnham maybe upscaling his Manchester model of leadership here into a national picture, and whether that could work. But there was a question, were people voting for a new MP here, or were they voting for a new Prime Minister? The answer very clearly from people today is both.
3: I think Keir Starmer's done quite a good job in difficult circumstances, but I just don't think he will win another general election. So I think we do need someone new.
4: I think it's a great result. I think Keir Starmer's lost his way. Promises he's made, he's broken. We need someone with a local connection. I think Andy's the man.
5: I am actually probably one of the few Keir Starmer supporters as well, so I was in a right dilemma, thinking, right, I'm going to vote for someone who quite possibly will usurp Keir Starmer as Prime Minister, but the thoughts of Reform being in power was even more of an issue.
6: I hope he doesn't go for the leadership challenge too soon. I think 2 years in office is not a long time, really, to have made any of the big changes that need to be made. Personally, I would rather see Andy Burnham waited out till the next general election and then go for the leadership, but I don't think that's going to happen.
7: All we want and are hopeful for is that our community now hasn't just been used for his gain and the gain of the country, and he doesn't forget us, and he is mindful that he is now our MP and our voice is heard.
2: And I think that point that woman made there has come from a lot of people here. They don't want to feel that, having done all they've done as a community to get Andy Burnham elected, that they are now forgotten. That is a feeling that many people have. It's also very striking how many people have felt that this was a vote against Reform, and they were alarmed by what happened in the local elections and they wanted to send a message. They've done that, and now, of course, the focus switches very much to Westminster and we'll all leave Makerfield alone.
1: Let's return to that breaking news this afternoon. Israel and Hezbollah have agreed to a ceasefire, according to a US official. Two Hezbollah sources have told Reuters that the Iran-backed militia implemented the ceasefire. Let's go live to our Middle East correspondent, Adam Parsons. And Adam, this coming on the day that 60 days of talks kick off between the US and Iran to try and continue, the end of hostilities between them. Tell us more.
8: Yeah, it's a slightly confusing situation and been a fast-moving day. It would appear there is a new ceasefire in place. This, you could argue, is the third ceasefire that is operational at the same time in the same place in Lebanon. There was already a ceasefire that had been around for a couple of months that both sides had violated on an almost daily basis. There was then the deal struck by the United States and Iran, not signed by either Hezbollah or Israel, that mandated an end to conflict in Lebanon. And then yesterday, we had what seemed like destroyed an Israeli tank, killing four soldiers. And then Israel responded with a huge battery of airstrikes in southern Lebanon and even in the east in the Bekaa Valley, which it said had killed dozens of terrorists. Although it's clear that women and children were also killed in those strikes. So at that point, the idea of a ceasefire looked completely ludicrous. And then came this announcement that there was going to be a ceasefire, announced by a US official, said to come into effect at 4 p.m. here. And that was announced a few minutes.

0: It's before 4 p.m. It's now 4:30, so it's been in effect for half an hour. The confirmation of sorts that came from Israel actually was after 4 p.m. So this does feel like it's been rushed through with the assistance of Qatar, certainly with the pressure coming from Iran. Now, what does it mean? Well, I think what a ceasefire means is a cessation of hostilities. What it doesn't mean is Israel withdrawing from Lebanon. It's clear the Israelis have already said they're going to maintain a buffer zone. Exactly how big that is, I think, remains to be actually confirmed. Israelis have moved quite a long way into Lebanon and are then backed up a bit recently. I am absolutely sure that Israel says that it maintains the right to defend itself, which was always the loophole that led to these conflicts before. But what is also, I have to say this time, very obvious is that the United States desperately wants this deal, the one that it has struck with Iran, the one that has been so widely condemned, to go ahead. It wants the Strait of Hormuz to be opened. It wants oil to flow again, and it wants the global economy, or the American economy, to have some breathing space. Iran this morning said it wouldn't be going to these talks, and said that was because of Hezbollah and Israel's attacks on Hezbollah. So I think there's a pretty clear line between these things. If Iran is springing to the defence of Hezbollah, and then the United States wants these talks to carry on, it will seem to many people that this is yet another example of how Iran has the leverage in these negotiations, how the US is prepared to give flexibility to Iran. And even though Israel has clearly signed up to this ceasefire, I'm sure that it has done so under a certain amount of duress. And there are many people in this country who remain absolutely furious with the terms of this US-Iran deal and feel that they are being humiliated and that their hands are being tied. And there will be plenty who think that this new peace in Lebanon will be desperately fragile.
1: That begs the question, doesn't it, Adam, about what has substantively changed now compared to what was happening before America and Israel's war with Iran. A lot of people will say not much. Hezbollah remains a threat. Hamas potentially remains a threat as well. So those aims of Israel and also the US to a certain degree haven't really been achieved. They are all still in situ.
0: Oh, the war aims, as stated at the end of February, in the start of March, haven't been achieved at all. So the Iran's ballistic missile arsenal is still probably three quarters or roundabout full. The funding for proxies like Hezbollah, in fact, you could well argue that relationship with Hezbollah has actually been emboldened, and Hamas and the Houthis, well, that hasn't changed at all. The idea of precipitating regime change, Ayatollah, one Ayatollah has died, been replaced by his son, but actually been replaced by a strengthened IRGC. And crucially, the nuclear program, the talks around that have been kicked into the long grass. There's no sign that they're going to come up with a deal that is any more stringent than the JCPOA deal that the President Trump rubbished and cancelled. What changed all this was the, frankly, wholly and entirely predictable actions of the Iranians in closing the Strait of Hormuz and thereby creating economic chaos. It's extraordinary to think that could have surprised the White House, and yet that's what seems to have happened. And that has given Iran clearly some kind of stranglehold. In terms of what's happening in Lebanon, I mean, we think we have to say, 3,700 more than people have been killed by Israeli military action, and 1 million displaced. And they've been displaced around the country. That has tightened tensions between different groups around Lebanon. So that's actually made the situation in that country, I would say, more delicate, more difficult for the president and the prime minister to deal with, and has certainly made relations with Israel even worse than they already were. And remember, not so long ago that the US was hosting talks between Israel and Lebanon in the United States to try and find a way forward. Well, as relations get worse, as Hezbollah is emboldened and is frankly getting more support from neutrals in Lebanon who think that, Hezbollah is standing up to an occupying force in the south, once again, we're confronted with this endless problem about how to bring peace to Lebanon, how to solve the tensions there, and how to square this problem of having a relationship between Lebanon and Israel and between the Lebanese government and Hezbollah and managing that between Hezbollah and Iran. It's become more complicated, more difficult, and probably just as intractable as it ever was.
1: Adam Parsons in the Middle East for us this afternoon. Thank you very much indeed. Let's return to today's top story and Andy Burnham's victory in the Makerfield by-election, and now even more of an eye on the top prize of being the leader of the Labour Party and the next Prime Minister. Let's bring in Andrew Fisher, who is the former head of policy for Jeremy Corbyn. Afternoon to you, Andrew. Your reaction to what happened in Makerfield overnight?
2: Well, it was a tremendous victory for Andy Burnham. I mean, Labour won this seat in the 2024 election with about 45% of the vote, about 5,000 majority. He's won it with 54% and a 9,000 majority on a higher turnout. So that's a huge achievement when you think that Labour's vote has probably fallen by between a third and a half since the general election. Overall, you know, terrible results in the local elections just last month where Labour was wiped out in that constituency of Makerfield and Reform won every seat. So it's a huge turnaround. And I think a lot of Labour MPs will be looking at that and thinking, this is the man we need to lead us, because under Keir Starmer, Labour had terrible election results, not just in Makerfield, but around England and in the Welsh and Scottish elections as well. So it was quite clear after that there were moves against Keir Starmer, and there have been these various rumblings from others as well over recent weeks. So I think this just accelerates the departure time for Keir Starmer.
1: There's another perspective, Andrew. Of course, it's less than 2 years since Keir Starmer led Labour to a landslide victory, erasing all memories of the terrible showing of your old boss, Jeremy Corbyn.
2: Well, Keir Starmer got fewer votes in 2024 than Jeremy Corbyn got in 2019, and far fewer than Corbyn got in 2017. But, you know, Keir Starmer benefited from the fact the Tories were deeply unpopular because of the cost of living crisis. He hasn't resolved that, and hence that unpopularity, which was heaped on Liz Truss and then Rishi Sunak, has transferred onto Keir Starmer,
1: and people feel things haven't changed. Do you think Andy Burnham and the more left-wing Labour MPs that are supporting him can also tackle the cost of living crisis, can solve that problem?
2: Yeah, I mean, look, I would say Andy Burnham is drawing his support not just from the left of the party, but from the centre and indeed parts of the right. I mean, Josh Simon's very much on the right wing of the Labour Party, was, you know, director of the Labour Together project, which was Keir Starmer's sort of, you know, foundation stone, really, you know, gave way for Andy Burnham and has been campaigning for him quite heavily in the constituency. So Andy Burnham's drawing support from all wings of the party. But yes, I think he can. I think he recognises that that needs to be done. Whether he does it or not, we'll have to wait and see. But if you listen to the speech he made today, he talked about bringing down water bills, bringing down energy bills, bringing down rail fares,
1: and tackling
2: the cost of living crisis.
1: I know, and I'm playing devil's advocate here a little bit, Andrew. I'm sure you appreciate. Saying something at the stump is one thing when you've just won. Actually bringing in policies that make that happen is entirely another. Easy to say, very difficult to do. And again, looking at it from Keir Starmer's perspective, he wants to do the same thing as well. Very difficult.
2: Well, he's sat idly by. Water bills went up 26% on average in England last year. Keir Starmer did nothing to stop that. I mean, you know, the water companies are dumping raw sewage into our rivers and seas. You know, there's nothing, there's no fines, there's no...
1: I know, but...
2: You know, they haven't been taken back into public ownership.
1: I guess what I want to hear is what policies need to be enacted by Burnham government to stop that happening. So what, renationalising water companies potentially?
2: I think in the long term that will happen. It may happen in stages. I mean, obviously, Thames Water, which covers about 16 million people in England, is on the brink of bankruptcy anyway and is only being propped up at the moment by the fact it's not being fined for its various violations. So, you know, it clearly is a bankrupt company. It could be taken in for no cost at the moment. So that would be better. Yes, he should do that. And if you look at Andy Burnham's record as mayor of Greater Manchester, he has re-regulated the buses, brought them under public control as much as he could with the powers of a mayor, capped bus fares at £2. So he has made policy decisions that have capped the cost of living limited powers he's got as mayor, of course.
1: Well, exactly my point. Limited powers, because people often talk about the transport situation in Greater Manchester and not an awful lot else. And so sorting out Manchester's transport situation versus running the country, quite a big gap between those
2: two. It's a huge gap, but you can only, you know, pull the levers you've got access to. And as a mayor, you're basically a glorified transport and police commissioner, aren't you? So, you know, those are the policy areas he was in charge of. And if you look at his record on transport, it's been very good in Manchester. I think what he's been saying is right on the cost of living. But don't get me wrong, if he doesn't deliver on that, he will go the same way as Liz Truss and Rishi Sunak and Keir Starmer. This is clearly the vital issue facing the country. People feel they're being ripped off, and they are. You know, you look at it from everything from rents to mortgages to energy bills to water bills. We're being done over. And Andy Burnham has talked about tackling that. If he doesn't deliver on it, he'll face exactly the same polling as Keir Starmer and others have faced in recent months and years.
1: Going the same way as this trust. So he's got 40 days to do something. Is that what you're saying?
2: I think he comes in with a bit more goodwill than that. And I don't think he'd be doing a budget without going to the OBR either. But, look... I think we've been through five or six prime ministers in the last, 8 or 9 years. And, you know, we will keep going through them until one of them gets it right, basically. The country is in a bad state. He needs to be honest with people about that. I think part of the reason Keir Starmer's been in trouble is he was elected on that manifesto in 2024, which was pretty thin in terms of economic policy, in terms of tax and redistribution. Yes. And he hasn't managed to invest in that. I think the country does need an honest conversation. People do need to hear that actually taxes are going to have to go up. If you want better public services, if you want an end to the NHS waiting list, if you want social care that actually looks after your parents and grandparents, we need to pay a bit more tax like they do in other European countries
1: Or, Andrew, as other parties would say, we need to spend less on welfare. That is another point of view.
2: It is a point of view, but we already spend less on welfare. Not one I agree with at all, because we already spend less on welfare. We have the least generous pension system in the whole of Europe. We have the least generous unemployment benefit in all of Western Europe. We do not have a generous benefit system. In fact, we spend less than virtually every other major country in Europe on social security. And if anyone's ever been on benefits who's listening to your programme or is on the basic state pension, they know it's not a king's ransom.
1: But
2: that is not an area you can cut back on.
1: We're also less productive than much of Western Europe. And that's the conundrum.
2: And that's about investment. That's about long-term investment. And for years, the UK, I mean, Andy Burnham has talked about a 40-year failed experiment of neoliberalism. That's what he's talking about. It's the lack of investment in Britain's infrastructure, the lack of investment in industry that has set the UK economy back so much. And that does need to change. And that's going to be a long-term project. That's not something he can solve in a year or two. But he does need action now, whether that's capping bills or capping rents, something he can deliver today or in very short order, in order to say to people, look, I am tackling the cost of living crisis. I get it. And that's where Keir Starmer hasn't been bold enough.
1: Andrew, it's good to see you. I think we've covered the next 6 months in around 6 minutes. So appreciate you joining me on Sky News.
2: Thanks.
1: That's Andrew Fisher, former head of policy for Jeremy Corbyn. Thank you. Well, a close ally of the Prime Minister, Community Secretary Steve Reid, told Sophie a bit earlier on that the Prime Minister has made clear he will fight any leadership challenge. He says it would be a distraction from Labour's government mission if Starmer set out a timetable for his own departure.
3: If there is a leadership contest, will Keir Starmer fight it?
4: Well, that's a hypothetical. He's made clear his own position.
3: Look.
4: But he's made clear, that's the answer. He's made clear his own position.
3: What is that?
4: That he's not going to walk away and that he would fight it if there was a challenge. But we've got to focus not on internal debates in the Labour Party, but on facing the country and delivering the change.
3: Mr. Reid,
4: with
3: great respect, we all know this was a by-election about Andy Burnham coming back to Westminster so he could be in any leadership contest. We know that. You know that. Our viewers know that. Let's be honest about it.
4: Well, he said if there was a leadership challenge, he would be in it. But there isn't. So, therefore, it's hypothetical.
3: Okay.
4: Now, we are getting on with delivering change for this country, not writing sort of a story.
3: It feels a little bit, can I be honest? It feels a little
4: change,
3: bit like... It feels,
4: like with the buyers and sellers packs, feels, that's an actual change.
3: It feels a little bit like you're in denial about what's just happened.
4: No, I'm not in denial. I'm just... The country expects us to focus on the things that matter to them.
1: Bit of breaking news on the day that formal talks start between the US and Iran. Donald Trump, as is his way, has taken to Truth Social to post this. "We didn't meet out of desperation. Iran did. They are finished," he says in capitals. "We'll play out the 60 days. They get no money, not 10 cents. So that's alluding to the fact that a lot of people have been discussing the possibility that Iran will get some money to rebuild, potentially from the US, but also maybe from other Gulf nations as well. Well, the President Donald Trump says they'll get no money, not even 10 cents. And also, it makes you wonder what they're hoping to get out of these 60 days of discussions that have started today in Switzerland when President Trump says they'll just play out the 60 days. I mean, we could be back at square one after that couple of months, couldn't we? Anyway, that's what Donald Trump says in regards to those talks that are happening in Switzerland right now. You're watching Sky News Today with me, Matt Barbett. Coming up, there was another significant by-election result last night. The Conservatives took Aberdeen South from the Scottish National Party. All the details of that.
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0: There was another significant by-election result last night because the Conservatives took Aberdeen South from the Scottish National Party. It is the first time the Scottish Conservatives have won a Westminster by-election in more than 50 years. Conservative MSP Douglas Lumsden took the seat. It was vacated by Stephen Flynn, who resigned from the House of Commons after he was elected to Holyrood. The SNP did hold on to Arbroath and Broughty. Lara Bird won it comfortably for the party. Reform were a distant second there. Our political correspondent Amanda Acas has more on this.
1: The Conservative victory in Aberdeen South has been completely overshadowed by Andy Burnham's triumph in Makerfield and all the possible implications of that. But it really was a big win for the Conservatives. Their candidate, Douglas Rumsden, really romped home, winning nearly 50% of the vote, a swing of some 25%, really battered the SNP in a constituency that was formerly represented by their previous party leader in Westminster, Stephen Flynn, who'd stepped down in order to become an MSP in Holyrood. And the Labour Party were absolutely trounced, coming in a very distant fourth place. And the Tories are really seeing this as a vindication of Kemi Badenoch's leadership and her strategy to really champion the North Sea oil and gas industry and to hit out at Labour's net zero policies. We've heard her doing this very frequently at PMQs. For example, she's travelled up to Aberdeen to make this point a number of times. And I think the Conservatives are hoping that this might be a moment that they could look back on and see as the kind of beginning of the tide starting to turn back in their favour. And Kemi Badenoch was speaking at a victory rally in Aberdeen earlier, sounding very triumphant.
2: Energy security is national security. And what is happening right now as we kill the oil and gas sector is that we are killing our energy security. At a time when the government has lost a defence secretary, a cabinet minister, a minister for the armed forces, because they do not believe that Keir Starmer is protecting our country, that Keir Starmer can defend our country, we need to think about our national security and our energy security more than ever. That starts in Aberdeen. A message has been sent that we do need to drill our own oil in the North Sea, not take oil from Russia or Norway when we've got our own oil right here.
1: Now, Kemi Badenoch clearly enjoying her moment there, hitting out at Sir Keir Starmer's travails over defence investment and the potential leadership challenge coming down the track from Andy Burnham. Now, I think it's important to note that it hasn't been going all the Tories' way, clearly. They only managed 2% of the vote share in Makerfield, of course. It seems their supporters completely deserted them, really, for either Andy Burnham or Reform. And also, another thing to point out is that in Aberdeen South, it's quite possible that many people were thinking about the appearance of Peter Morrell, the SNP's former chief executive, appearing in court after embezzling £400,000 of the party's funds and that really excruciating list of items that he spent the money on, the motorhome, the iPads, salt and pepper shakers, shoes and on all of the rest of it. Although it's interesting that that didn't really seem to make a particular dent in the SNP's fortunes in the other Scottish by-election, Arbroath and Broughty Ferry, which was held by the SNP's candidate there, Lara Bird. But then that constituency is in the Dundee area, which really is the absolute SNP heartland.
0: That's Amanda Acas. Now, with Andy Burnham being elected as the MP for Makerfield, questions are being asked about what his victory means for the future of Number 10. Our political correspondent, Lucy McDade, explains the possible paths to power if, and we think he does, want to take over as Prime Minister.
3: Is the UK about to get another Prime Minister? Well, with a win in the constituency of Makerfield, Andy Burnham has made his first move. And we've mapped out what could come next. The paths, the hurdles that Andy Burnham will need to jump if he wants to become Prime Minister. So, Andy Burnham has been elected the MP for Makerfield. It marks his return to Westminster politics, but crucially means he can now challenge Keir Starmer for the Labour leadership. Now, if he chooses to do that, he would need the backing of at least 81 Labour MPs. But there are a number of things that could happen here, so let's just take each one in turn. The likes of Wes Streeting, Ed Miliband, Angela Rayner, Al Carnes, they could choose to stand against him in any contest, or any of these politicians could choose to trigger a leadership challenge themselves that would then go to a vote of Labour members and affiliated trade unions. And the most popular, the one who gets at least 50% of the vote, would win. But aside from Andy Burnham for a second, a lot of what happens next actually depends on Keir Starmer and what he decides to do. Let's look at some of the options. First, he could choose to fight on if there's a leadership challenge. He would automatically be on the ballot paper. He wouldn't need the backing of 81 Labour MPs. Second, the Prime Minister could quit with immediate effect. There would be a leadership contest without him, and we'd have a caretaker Prime Minister in the meantime. It's worth pointing out at this point that in this scenario, any candidate standing wouldn't just need the 81 Labour MPs. They'd also need the support of some local Labour parties or affiliated trade unions. Third, Keir Starmer could just decide to set out a timetable for his departure from Number 10, say until September this year. That could put off a leadership contest for the time being. Of course, there is also a world in which Keir Starmer decides to run in a leadership race and wins and stays on as Prime Minister. There is also a possibility that nobody decides to move against him, not Andy Burnham, Wes Streeting, or somebody like Angela Rayner. But that does feel increasingly unlikely. Now, back to Mr. Burnham. Possibly the easiest way for him to become Prime Minister would be for a leadership contest with nobody else standing in it. He'd get an immediate coronation and straight away get the keys to Number 10.
0: No expense spared on those animations, I'm sure you'll agree. You are watching Sky News with me, Matt Barbeck. Coming up, we'll be chewing over more Andy Burnham's victory in Maker Field. And also what it means for, well, everyone else in the country. One constituency deciding who their MP is, but also potentially who the next leader of the Labour Party is. His intentions are fairly clear. We hear he would like to take over in an orderly way in September, but Keir Starmer is also making it clear that he is not going to back down. And if there is a contest, his hat is firmly in that ring. We'll have much more from Downing Street and beyond in the next hour here on Sky News.

0: Good afternoon, this is Sky News Today. I'm Matt Barbett. It is 3 o'clock, our top stories. A historic result. Andy Burnham wins the Makerfield by-election with nearly 55% of the vote and makes his pitch to the nation.
1: The word Makerfield in the future must be known as a byword for the change that came to British politics. This is the moment.
0: He's got his eyes on this prize, number 10. Then Sky News understands Andy Burnham wants the keys in early September, but Keir Starmer insists he will fight any leadership challenge coming his way.
2: If there is a contest, just to be clear with you, then yes, I will run, I will stand, and I've said repeatedly, I'm not going to walk away from that.
3: People voted tactically for Burnham to guarantee to get Starmer out. That's been achieved.
0: Disappointment for Reform after Robert Kenyon proved to be no challenge for Andy Burnham, coming in 9,000 votes behind. Also this afternoon, Israel and the Iran-backed Hezbollah militia agree to a ceasefire as the US-Iran deal aimed at ending the war looks to be under threat already. And Sky News understands a toddler who was seriously injured in a zoo enclosure in Cambridgeshire was attacked by at least one crocodile. Good afternoon. Andy Burnham is returning to Westminster, having won the Makerfield by-election by quite some distance. In a victory rally held this morning, he promised a new path for Britain, and it could have been mistaken for a campaign speech, as the former Greater Manchester mayor is now turning his attention to Downing Street. Sky News understands that Mr. Burnham wants Keir Starmer to stand down and hand over power, perhaps as soon as September. Meanwhile, the Prime Minister has spoken to Labour staff members, asking them to pull together and take the fight to Reform. But it might not be up to him. Take a look at this. These are just some of the MPs calling for Starmer to go. We're nearly at 100 now, and that number has been rising steadily throughout the day so far. Let's have a listen to some of those who are calling for change today, beginning with the man of the moment, the newly elected MP for Makerfield, Andy Burnham.
1: The word Makerfield in the future must be known as a byword for the change that came to British politics. This is the moment. We've been on a path for 40 years that simply hasn't worked for people and places in this part of the world. And this now is the change moment.
4: What's your message to Keir Starmer? Does he need to consider his position?
5: He does, yeah. He needs to wake up, smell the coffee. This was a huge alarm clock moment for Starmer.
6: I hope the Prime Minister takes the weekend to really reflect on the result here, listen to soundings from the Cabinet and from the PLP, because I think all the evidence suggests that that contest would be brutal, it would be unpleasant, and it'd be very unlikely that the Prime Minister could win at the end of it.
7: And if he doesn't, are you ready? If you've got a campaign ready to go?
6: Yes.
8: I think what will happen is it will become inevitable, and then we'll move into choosing a new leader.
9: I don't think Keir should carry on. I think the Prime Minister, as much as I respect him, like him, and think he's done some brilliant things, needs to set out a timetable for his departure.
10: People have told us what they want, and they want to see a Labour government, but they want to see a change of direction. And that change of direction isn't currently coming from our current Prime Minister.
0: Well, the PM, though, is digging in. Speaking to the media this morning, he said he is committed to serving his country.
2: I have sent my congratulations to him, so we're very clear about that. And it is a really important victory that he's got there. In relation to what happens next, obviously, we had a mandate 2 years ago to carry out change, and we've done incredible things. 2 years ago, people said to me, it's not possible to stabilise the economy and invest in your public services and bring down waiting lists. You're going to have to choose one or the other. We've done both. 2 years ago, people said to me, it's not possible to get migration down from the level that the Tories left it at, which was nearly a million. We've brought it down to a fifth of that number. 2 years ago, people said it's not possible to get a much closer, better relationship with the EU, given what's gone on. We've achieved all that. So a huge amount has been achieved. There's more to do, and that's what I'm focusing on. What I was elected to do, which is to serve my country.
0: Our political correspondent, Ali Fortescue, is here with me in the studio. There's so much to chew over with all of this, not least because he didn't just win. He genuinely stormed it, which is making him even more emboldened than he would have been already.
11: Yeah, and look, this is what his allies, particularly, like, you know, MPs in Parliament, and I have to say he is much mythologised among MPs, they are saying this is the guy that can actually beat reform. They did badly, lost every ward that they fought to reform in the local elections, and now here he is winning an absolute majority. So that is our... And look, MPs are looking at their own constituencies as well, and they want someone who can win elections. And so he has bucked that trend. Keir Starmer now saying that reform aren't doing so well. And look, perhaps some of the sheen has come off reform. Perhaps they've passed the peak. But Andy Burnham comes into Westminster in this position, showing that he is a guy that can take on reform. And that is a big deal. But I think, I mean, I've been on Downing Street, as you've seen, all morning, and there are so many options for what happened next. But I genuinely do think the Prime Minister really is very defiant. I know that's what he's been saying, what we've been hearing behind the scenes. But I do think that he thinks he can expose some of Andy Burnham's weaknesses. Yeah. Someone close to me sort of making this Premier League comparison, saying, look, Andy Burnham is a star player, but he's in the Championship. He's not in the Premier League. Being Mayor of Manchester is a much easier job than being Prime Minister of the United Kingdom. And if it came to a leadership challenge, Keir Starmer could kind of expose some of those weaknesses.
0: I think a World Cup analogy would have been more pertinent than a Premier League one, given it's... But never mind, we'll leave that there. But context is everything here, because just looking at it, he's won a constituency which has been Labour, granted not in the council elections, but been Labour for a century. It would have been a huge loss if they hadn't actually won it. And while you've got those MPs who are mythologising Andy Byrne and Bel Ribeiro Addy, we heard from, didn't we, in that clip, makes you wonder if the rest of the country feels the same way.
11: Yes, and I think one of Keir Starmer's arguments will be, yes, you won a mandate in Makerfield, but I won a mandate, a historic Omni Council election just a couple of years ago. And so I think that will be one of Keir Starmer's arguments as well. But in terms of how this plays out, obviously Team Burnham want a smooth coronation. Could we see movement when it comes to ministers and cabinet ministers over the coming days? I think we'll be looking closely at people like Ed Miliband, Siobhana Mood. Will Burnham allies make their moves? And will the Prime Minister be able to replace them? I think... you know, we're definitely not at the stage yet we were with Boris Johnson, where you're unable to replace people as quickly as they're resigning. I mean, we've got, what, 90 plus 98 now, I think, MPs who publicly said the PM should go. We've had a bit of a trickle today, but I think today and over the weekend, it feels a bit like a pause. And I was telling you, the lobby briefing earlier, where the Prime Minister's spokesperson gets grilled, and this felt like a day of massive jeopardy. But actually, it felt like... we knew that we were going to get the same answers. The Prime Minister's fighting on. There's no vacancy at the top. So it was actually short, and it feels like the moment of jeopardy could come next week.
0: What's also interesting is we heard Greg Milam speaking to constituents in Makerfield, and quite a few of them have a different point of view. Some of them were Keir Starmer supporters and therefore wanted to support Labour, but knowing full well that in doing that, they might be voting in the man who wants to take his place at Downing Street. Others saying they voted for Andy Burnham, but why can't he just hold off a little bit? Maybe wait until we're nearer to the next general election, which, you know, is another 3 years away. So you can see not everybody is on the same page, even if they did vote for him in that constituency.
11: Yeah, I think that is definitely right. And I think something that I'm hearing from ministers and MPs is that they want... One person said to me, you know, he's got away scot-free. He hasn't actually had to explain what his policy platform would be. And I think lots of people are asking about that. You know, can you translate Manchesterism? And he's obviously talked a lot about what he's done with the buses, the Bees Network and so on in Manchester. Can you translate all that? And is that enough to actually run the country when there's no money? And a lot of people saying, you know, we know what Andy Burnham doesn't stand for. He's rode back on, you know, WASPy women, immigration, the fiscal rules. He says he's going to stick by what the government's done on that. So what would he actually, within the confines of the manifesto and the money we have, be able to do differently? I think a lot of people in Parliament actually want him to have to set that out.
0: Mm. Good to see you. Thank you very much indeed, Ali. Well, Labour MP for York Central is Rachel Maskell, and she joins me now. Rachel, one swallow does not make a summer, so one by-election win does not make a Prime Minister, does it?
12: Well, first of all, look at the feat that Andy Burnham had changed in Maker Phil, not only stopping the juggernaut of reform, making the moves that they did, certainly in elections just a few weeks ago.
0: It's a seat, Rachel, also, that's been Labour for 100 years.
12: Well, we saw the results where that area of turned reform in the elections just 5 weeks ago. But also what we saw was a tremendous hope being built, a new culture being introduced into politics, and people coming out to vote that perhaps wouldn't traditionally vote for Andy Burnham, because they believed in what he said about changing politics, instead of it being authoritarian from the top, really rebuilding our whole political system from the people and the place. And that's what we do in York, and it works. And that's what he's been doing in Manchester. It works. And that's what he now plans to do. He has brought our party together in this short time. He has brought the community together. And now he needs to go on to bring the nation together.
0: But do you think, as some people have been lampooning, his man of the people shtick is slightly undermined by his naked ambition?
12: Well, there's nothing wrong with being ambitious if ambition is for the right reason. And his reason is because he recognises the North, but also many places across the country have been ignored by Westminster. The people haven't had the quality jobs, the opportunities, the housing, or indeed enough money in the pocket for so long. The system is broken. The whole economy is not working for people. So, of course, that ambition is right. And if you are the person to deliver it, then absolutely you must. And that's why we need to see Andy Burnham in Downing Street.
0: Would you consider anyone else as Labour leader?
12: No.
0: Why not?
12: Because Andy Burnham has proved himself time and time again. He's been on that political journey. He is speaking the language of our movement, of the Labour movement, the reason the Labour Party was created, to be that voice for working people. He does that in spades and delivers.
0: But
12: he delivered in Manchester, and now should be the opportunity for him to deliver across the country.
0: I mean, a lot of that's rhetoric. What is a fact is he's tried twice before and didn't succeed in becoming leader. So why is it third time lucky?
12: It's his time now. I've supported him in the past, but I recognise the maturity in his political thinking, the development of that expression of politics across Manchester, bringing that community together. You must remember when he was last elected, every ward across Manchester supporting Andy Burnham. He has got a touch with the people, a communication with the people, but also the ideas and the priorities of the people to deliver an agenda.
0: Rachel, Greater Manchester is not representative of the whole country. So, yes, he's got a touch with the people of Greater Manchester. He's got a touch with the people of Makerfield. And so far, 98, 99 members of the Parliamentary Labour Party. It was the whole country in a general election less than 2 years ago that put you where you are and put Keir Starmer in 10 Downing Street. There's a big gap there between what you're saying and what the country voted for less than 2 years ago.
12: Somebody that spends a lot of time on the doorstep listening to what people, not just in my community, but other communities are saying too. And they're articulating the politics, which Andy Burnham is talking about, but also are saying that, are crying out for the Labour Party to be the Labour Party they knew, putting those priorities in place. What they have found is that instead of bringing people together, it's pushed people away. Instead of coming from the people and from the grassroots and from the places of our country, it's been authoritarian coming from the top. It has divided, not brought together. And that's why we need to see the change in culture, the change in the judgments being made, but also the changes in policy to ensure that we have got that robust programme to address the desperate need that people in the North and across the rest of the country are facing right now.
0: But let's talk about what you mean then by the Labour Party that it should be, that people say they knew. What does that mean? Tax and spend, increasing the spend on welfare, when the Chancellor, not just the Prime Minister, would say, we can't afford this kind of stuff. What does it mean to you? What would a Burnham government potentially look like?
12: Party is a party of social justice. It is there to provide opportunity for people that have been denied that from the moment it was created in 1900. came together because people recognised in their communities that some people had it all and other people had nothing. And as a result, we saw that opportunity to bring greater equality across our society. We have gone since Thatcher's economics and onwards into a society where it has failed the people across our countries. And the politics that we are crying out for is to say we need those opportunities again. We're the sixth richest country, and yet people cannot afford to feed their families right now. The inequality is biting into our country and leaving its scars.
0: However,
12: and that's why we need to heal that with the economy that works for everyone and to ensure that jobs pay well and that we've got services, our public services working so people can get access to them in the right ways once again. That hasn't happened over the 14 years of Tory ruin, and it is time that we rebuilt it with a fresh expression of what our Labour Party is all about. We can't continue on the path we're on, and Andy Burnham getting elected gives us the opportunity to change direction and get things right for the country.
0: Well, Rachel, you said it hasn't happened during 14 years of Tory ruin. Judging by what you said in return in relation to going back to Thatcherism, maybe it didn't happen enough under New Labour either. We won't get into that, but it sounds like that what you're talking about are more chronic problems than just the last 14 years. What I do want to come back to, though, is the vote in 2024, because a lot of people would have voted for Labour then, feeling they'd lent Labour their vote to get rid of the Conservatives. A lot of those people will be in the economic driver of the southeast. You've mentioned the north many times during our chat now. What do you say to the people who work in London, who work in the southeast, that is the economic driver for much of the country, that means the rest of Britain has a GDP equivalent of Mississippi, but the southeast means the whole country doesn't? What do you say to those people when you're so focused on the north?
12: Well, north, south, east or west, everyone deserves opportunity of a decent job and a decent wage. So absolutely, we have, if we gave that opportunity, our economy would be booming. And we've seen the strongest growth in the economy happening in Manchester under the Mayor, Andy Burnham, and therefore we've got to look at what's happening there. But the opportunity that my constituents should have and constituents across the country should have is about having that access into work. We've got a million young people not in work today. They should have the opportunities for jobs, but also ensuring that we've got a pathway for people to have good health, good, strong communities, a good environment. This is the kind of vision that we need to set out, putting a new stake in the ground, which isn't left or right, but different because it's focused on the very people we are called to represent. And that is what I believe Andy Burnham has been able to do in Manchester and wants to grow for the nation. And as a result, I look across the Pennines and say, I would take that any day to give the people in York that opportunity in life. And this has got to be about hope and opportunity for the future.
0: Rachel Maskell, MP, appreciate your time. Thanks for joining us here on Sky News this afternoon. Earlier on, I caught up with our deputy political editor, Sam Coates, and asked him about how big a victory this is for Andy Burnham.
13: There's a reason why Keir Starmer is under pressure and frankly looks under pressure from what you just played. And here's why. Look at this result. Andy Burnham, Keir Starmer's nemesis, got almost 55% of the vote. I mean, just in a normal seat anywhere, that would be a stonking result. Comfortably ahead of Reform UK. They got over a third of the vote. That, in a multi-party system, which is what we're in at the moment, is not a bad result and can actually carry you to victory. It didn't on this occasion. Other parties, well, Restore Britain, we've been talking about them a lot this afternoon, they got just shy of 7%. That is not a great result for them. There were rumours that they'd be in double-digit territory, nothing like it. They're even just slightly ahead of the national polling. And then you've got the other parties, which I'm going to come on to in just a second. But you can see here, 10 percentage point rise for the Labour Party. They're mid-term in a parliament. So that's really quite remarkable, largely at the expense of the Tory party, all but disappeared. And Reform went up a bit as well. But my favourite graph that explains, I think, the Burnham effect is this one. So what we've done here, we've taken the result, we've basically split it between voters on the left and voters on the right. So if you're on the left, you're sort of progressive. Andy Burnham got pretty much all the vote. Now, the important thing about this top chart here, as you can see, this little speck of little line of yellow and little line of green, basically, Andy Burnham managed to squeeze the other left-wing parties. They all basically backed him. So there's almost no Liberal Democrat, almost no Greens. And you see, that's the problem that Keir Starmer's been having, that he's been bleeding votes into the Lib Dems and Greens, and indeed some other left-wing parties. And that has really sometimes cost him Labour votes and allowed reform to come up through the middle, particularly in a by-election last year. But Andy Burnham's united that vote on the left in this by-election. That is one of the big calling cards for why he might be a success. So we now look at the vote on the right. You can see that Reform got just over a third, and that's 7% for Reform Britain. But even though at one stage, Downing Street was challenging Andy Burnham, saying, well, you've got to get more than both of those combined in order to have any credible chance of saying you can beat the right in this country. Well, he managed it, and he managed it really straightforwardly. And again, you can see the Tories squeezed there. But one more little graph about the Burnham effect, and this is really striking. If you look at the current YouGov national poll, so GB poll from YouGov, at the moment, Labour is on 19%. But what was that figure when Andy Burnham's attached to the ticket? 55%. So there is a 36 percentage point difference when Keir Starmer is on the ticket compared to when Andy Burnham is on the ticket. I think that is just that's a huge number in polling and electoral terms. And then, of course, you've also got this Reform UK up 11 percentage points, yet still losing the seat. One more result. Might sound like a disappointing night for the Tories, but not because of this. The Aberdeen South by-election, where they're electing a replacement for Stephen Flynn, who's going off to Holyrood. And the Tories have won it, having taken it from third place. They beat the SNP pretty comprehensively. It looks like they united the vote, you know, on amongst unionists. A lot of their vote appears to have come from the Labour Party, fellow unionist party. This seat wasn't won by the Tories because there was a collapse of the SNP, despite all the SNP problems that we've been hearing about. It's because the Tories took Labour vote. The Tories ran a campaign about oil and gas. Kemi Badenoch fronted it very personally. It's a big boost in the arm for her. So despite the figures that you were seeing in Makerfield, they'll still be happy with that. But, Matt, the big picture of today is the scale of the win, the fact that, bluntly, Andy Burnham's been able to unite the left in the way that Keir Starmer can't, all of which is giving all the 402 other Labour MPs a lot of food for thought today and wonder whether there isn't just a better answer than Keir Starmer out there.
0: Well, that does beg the question, Sam, as to what happens next. Just reminding ourselves, it is 2 weeks tomorrow that it'll be the two-year anniversary of Keir Starmer becoming Prime Minister. Will he last that long?
13: He will last that long. What's going on at the moment, but maybe not much further, what's going on at the moment is a sort of staring contest between Keir Starmer and Andy Burnham, with neither of them really wanting to move at the moment. I think Andy Burnham's tactic is to basically give Keir Starmer some space. They say they want an orderly transition. Keir Starmer's tactic is to say, there's no leadership contest. What's everybody going on about? Right. But at some point, I think that's got to move. I think next week, you're going to be in a surreal situation where Keir Starmer sits down with his cabinet, and we know that Ed Miliband and Lisa Nandy and Shabana Mahmood, you know, occupants of three massive jobs, actually don't think that Keir Starmer should be at the chair of that table, and it should be actually probably Andy Burnham. And if challenged over their loyalty, they'll make that plain in private. So does Keir Starmer sack them, or does he just bury his head in the sand? What do Labour MPs en masse do? Now, they want, the Burnham team, a orderly transition of power. But what I found out today is that they don't actually want that transition to happen formally until September. That'll give them a bit more time to prepare, a bit more time to assemble a team. Also, some access talks with the civil service to check what policies, whether they work, how much they cost as they come in. So a little bit of breathing space. They might not get that. Keir Starmer might say no, might choose to resign precipitously. There might end up being a contest, yes, which at the moment looks less likely rather than more likely. There are lots of imponderables, but in an ideal world, that would be the solution. But a lot of people, what's underpriced, a lot of people in Labour don't want a bloody battle.
0: Well, as Sam explained there, it was a disappointing night for Reform UK, who had hoped to carry on those sweeping gains they made in last month's local elections in Makerfield. Earlier on, Sophie spoke to their deputy leader, Richard Tice, and told him his party should have done better.
14: Obviously, we'd have loved to have won, but let's just remember, as we congratulate Mr Burnham on his victory, you know, this is a safe Labour seat that's been Labour for 100 years. So he's held on to that. He has a personal appeal. But the reality is, At the local elections, the message was vote Reform to get Starmer out. Here, what people did was vote Burnham to guarantee to get Starmer out. That's why his vote share was so significant.
15: You say it's a safe Labour seat, but that's not really telling the whole picture, is it, right? Because, you won every council area in this patch, right? So you should have done better.
14: Well, the reality is our vote share went up.
15: Yeah, but it went up by 2.7% and it was 3.4%.
14: But a 35% vote share across the nation, as we've seen with Labour, would give you a majority. We're leading in all the national polls across the piece. Obviously, Labour targeted this seat. This was very clear tactical voting.
0: You're watching Sky News Today. Coming up in a moment, Andy Burnham has his eyes on this prize, number 10, as Sky News understands. He wants the keys to the address.
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0: talking to them.
1: The overwhelming feeling here today is relief that this circus will now roll on elsewhere. They've had weeks, as you say, under siege from candidates, from cabinet ministers, from journalists as well. The leaflets jamming up the letterboxes. So that moves on. But I think that the question was, what message would they send last night? And they sent a very strong one. When you think it was only 6 weeks ago that Reform were wiping the floor with Labour here, you look at what happened last night and the message they sent, and it is striking. Andy Burnham not only overturning that result from 6 weeks ago in terms of the public response, but outdoing what Labour did here in 2024. So it is a strong message. I suppose the question is, what is that, what message that they sent to people? It was the sense that this was a referendum on Keir Starmer's leadership as Prime Minister. This question of Andy Burnham maybe upscaling his Manchester model of leadership here into a national picture, and whether that could work. But there was a question, were people voting for a new MP here, or were they voting for a new Prime Minister? The answer very clearly from people today is both.
2: I think Keir Starmer's done quite a good job in difficult circumstances, but I just don't think he will win another general election. So I think we do need someone new.
3: I think it's a great result. I think Keir Starmer's lost his way. Promises he's made, he's broken. We need someone with a local connection. I think Andy's the man.
4: I am actually probably one of the few Keir Starmer supporters as well, so I was in a right dilemma, thinking, right, I'm going to vote for someone who quite possibly will usurp Keir Starmer as Prime Minister, but the thoughts of Reform being in power was even more of an issue.
5: I hope he doesn't go for the leadership challenge too soon. I think 2 years in office is not a long time, really, to have made any of the big changes that need to be made. Personally, I would rather see Andy Burnham waited out till the next general election and then go for the leadership, but I don't think that's going to happen.
6: All we want and are hopeful for is that our community now hasn't just been used for his gain and the gain of the country, and he doesn't forget us, and he is mindful that he is now our MP and our voice is heard.
1: And I think that point that woman made there has come from a lot of people here. They don't want to feel that, having done all they've done as a community to get Andy Burnham elected, that they are now forgotten. That is a feeling that many people have. It's also very striking how many people have felt that this was a vote against Reform, and they were alarmed by what happened in the local elections and they wanted to send a message. They've done that, and now, of course, the focus switches very much to Westminster, and we'll all leave Makerfield alone.
0: And it's Westminster where I am. We'll have more on this throughout the afternoon. Right now, though, let's take a look at the weather.
7: You're looking happy.
8: Well, the forecast looks good.
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0: Northwestern parts look unsettled tomorrow, which is rather ironic, while the south will turn warm and sunny with 33 Celsius possible over southeast England. Northern and western parts will have a scattering of potentially thundery showers in the afternoon, while the southwest will be rather murky. Eastern Britain, meanwhile, looks fine, bar a few thunderstorms over the far southeast. Scotland, Ireland and Northern Ireland will see showers giving way to more general rain overnight, but most other places look like staying pretty dry.
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0: This is Sky News. I'm Matt Barbett. Coming up, Andy Burnham has delivered his victory speech, saying Makerfield is a change moment as Sky News learns that he wants to become Prime Minister.
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8: Afternoon, you're watching Sky News. Our top story is this hour. The former Greater Manchester Mayor, Andy Burnham, has swept a victory in the Makerfield by-election. His emphatic win overnight clears the path to potentially challenge the Prime Minister, Keir Starmer. With a majority of more than 9,000, Andy Burnham has promised to bring people back together. He was speaking at a victory rally in his new constituency this morning.
9: The word Makerfield in the future must be known as a byword for the change that came to British politics. This is the moment.
8: Sandy would like to become Prime Minister as soon as September, and we're hearing that Burnham's allies want an orderly transition of power in a few months' time rather than an immediate transfer. That said, Keir Starmer says he will stand in any Labour leadership contest should one be triggered, adding Burnham's victory shows the tide is turning on the electoral fortunes of Nigel Farage's Reform UK.
10: If there is a contest, just to be clear with you, then yes, I will run, I will stand, and I've said repeatedly, I'm not going to walk away from that.
8: De Burnham's allies want the Prime Minister to hand over power, though. The former mayor has defied national trends to increase Labour's share of the vote in a seat where Reform UK have made sweeping gains in last month's local elections. With me now is Luke Sullivan, a former political director for Keir Starmer. Good afternoon to you. What would you tell your old boss today?
11: Yeah, good afternoon. Thank you for having me. Look, I think that the key thing that the Prime Minister needs to know, and I think he does understand, is that he is in a very difficult political position. And I think all the advisers around the Prime Minister need to give him all the intelligence to tell him what his exact political position is.
8: Which is what?
11: I think, and it is with a very heavy heart, that I think the Prime Minister has run to the end of the road, and that either he decides, and I hope this is what he does, decides to put the country and the Labour Party first and sets out a timetable. I think it's right that the other opposing leadership candidates, such as Andy Burnham, are being respectful and wants him to be able to go with good dignity and grace. I think nobody in the Labour Party wanted to be here less than 2 years after a historic victory. I think the Labour Party owes Keir Starmer a huge debt of gratitude for the incredible service and job he's done getting the Labour Party elected. But I think the Prime Minister set one key test last September when he made his conference speech, and he set the test that there was a huge debate and challenge between the Labour Party and Reform, that they reckoned that they were two different types of politics and that there was a battle for the country. And Keir Starmer talked about the country and always putting the party first. I think for many Labour MPs and for the public, it became clear in May that the public didn't think Keir Starmer, sadly, was the right person to lead the Labour Party through that. And I think in many ways, the Makerfield by-election with Andy Burnham is a proof of concept that Andy Burnham has the ability to do that.
12: Is it really proof of concept? It's one constituency that's always been Labour, that's in his area as Greater Manchester Mayor, so they've seen what he's been up to in recent years. But how do you translate that then to the rest of the country? And I'll put a point to you, Luke, that I put to Rachel Maskell. There's an awful lot of focus on the North, and people in the North and people in the Southeast from the North will recognise that. But there's no talk about the economic drivers. In fact, Andy Burnham is a man who is seemingly deeply sceptical of things like the bond markets, which are pretty important when it comes to our economic well-being.
11: Look, that's a fair challenge. It is one constituency. But I think in terms of the proof points, the constituency essentially had all-out elections in May, only 6 weeks ago. And of the 26 council wards, Reform won 25 of them. That turned on its head last night with Andy Burnham. Now, I think that is an important point. And also that is against a headwind where, you know, and it is very sad because I worked for Keir Starmer and I think he's a good man. And I think a lot of the attacks on him are unfair. But I think the public have sadly made up their mind. And I think we need to be in a place where we put the country and the party first about giving ourselves the best chance to deliver on the Labour manifesto. Now, you make some good questions when it comes to the policy agenda of Andy Burnham. And I think it is important that he does have that opportunity to set out his plan and his policies for the country. Because, yes, he has done well with Manchester. But I think you're right. There are other areas other than Greater Manchester that have been left behind, under a very difficult economic period that we've gone through over the last 15 years or so.
12: Yeah, Manchester is relatively prosperous. I mean, let's pick another place, Wales, for example. And Wales has resolutely said no to Labour handing victory to Plaid Cymru. And, you know, the Labour leadership in the Senate has been completely decimated. So really, he might be able to do it in Manchester, but can he do it in Wales on a wet Wednesday?
11: Well, look, I mean, I think Andy and many of the Labour leadership candidates all have an interest in using football analogies. But yes, you're right. I think that goes to the heart of why Labour MPs feel they're in this position, because in May, it was a huge shock. What it looked like was that the Labour Party, if they looked ahead in 3 years' time, were facing or are facing complete wipeout or no longer being a sort of the party of government, and that Reform looked like they were going to win a general election. Now, look, Andy Burnham or whoever becomes the next leader of the Labour Party needs to answer some of these questions about how they're going to put together an electoral coalition to govern in the interests of the whole of the UK, not just Greater Manchester, but Wales as well. But I think that is part of why there is such a deep concern as to the leadership of the Labour Party and where the Labour Party finds itself in.
12: Luke, let's just finish off, because we're talking about Andy Burnham. He won a stonking victory in Makerfield. A lot of people in the Labour Party want him to be the next leader, at least in the parliamentary Labour Party. And something like 98, 99 have said clearly they don't want Keir Starmer to be back. That, there's Wes Streeting, and there may well be others who think actually it'd be more democratic to have a leadership contest here, especially when the majority of the country might be thinking, where is the democracy in all of this? We voted for that guy and his party 2 years ago. Now we're getting this guy and his brand of Labour politics less than 2 years later, potentially.
11: Yeah, look, I think Labour MPs have been elected on a manifesto. I think Labour MPs have the right. And what I would like to see is a process where the Labour MPs decided pretty rapidly who the next leader of the Labour Party, who is the Prime Minister. That's how our constitution works. I think that's a tried and tested way. But you're right, there may be other candidates who put themselves into the fray.
12: OK. Luke Sullivan, appreciate you joining us, former political director for Keir Starmer. I'm sure we'll talk more and more about this in the coming weeks. Thank you very much.
11: Thank you.
12: We're going to step away from domestic politics now, because Israel and Hezbollah have agreed to another ceasefire, according to a US official. Two Hezbollah sources have told Reuters that the Iran-backed militia implemented the ceasefire. Our Middle East correspondent Adam Parsons has this update from Jerusalem.
13: would appear there is a new ceasefire in place. This, you could argue, is the third ceasefire that is operational at the same time in the same place in Lebanon. There was already a ceasefire that had been around for a couple of months that both sides had violated on an almost daily basis. There was then the deal struck by the United States and Iran, not signed by either Hezbollah or Israel, that mandated an end to conflict in Lebanon. And then yesterday, we had what seemed like a clash between Israel and Hezbollah forces, during which an explosive drone destroyed an Israeli tank, killing four soldiers. And then Israel responded with a huge battery of airstrikes in southern Lebanon and even in the east in the Bekaa Valley, which it said had killed dozens of terrorists, although it's clear that women and children were also killed in those strikes. So at that point, the idea of a ceasefire looked completely ludicrous. And then came this announcement that there was going to be a ceasefire, announced by a US official, said to come into effect at 4 p.m. here. And that was announced a few minutes before 4 p.m. The confirmation of sorts that came from Israel actually was after 4 p.m. So this does feel like it's been rushed through with the assistance of Qatar, certainly with the pressure coming from Iran. Now, what does it mean? Well, I think what a ceasefire means is a cessation of hostilities. What it doesn't mean is Israel withdrawing from Lebanon. It's clear the Israelis have already said they're going to maintain a buffer zone. Exactly how big that is, I think, remains to be actually confirmed. Israelis have moved quite a long way into Lebanon and are then backed up a bit recently. I am absolutely sure that Israel says that it maintains the right to defend itself, which was always the loophole that led to these conflicts before. But what is also, I have to say this time, very obvious, is that the United States desperately wants this deal, the one that it has struck with Iran, the one that has been so widely condemned, to go ahead. It wants the Strait of Hormuz to be opened. It wants oil to flow again, and it wants the global economy, or the American economy, to have some breathing space. Iran this morning said it wouldn't be going to these talks, and said that was because of Hezbollah and Israel's attacks on Hezbollah. So I think there's a pretty clear line between these things. If Iran is springing to the defense of Hezbollah, and then the United States wants these talks to carry on, it will seem to many people that this is yet another example of how Iran has the leverage in these negotiations, how the US is prepared to give flexibility to Iran. And even though Israel has clearly signed up to this ceasefire, I'm sure that it has done so under a certain amount of duress. And there are many people in this country who remain absolutely furious with the terms of this US-Iran deal and feel that they are being humiliated and that their hands are being tied. And there will be plenty who think that this new peace in Lebanon will be desperately fragile.
12: Next, Sky News understands that a toddler who was seriously injured after ending up in a crocodile enclosure at a Cambridgeshire zoo was attacked by at least one of the creatures. A 30-year-old man from Norfolk who was arrested on suspicion of attempted murder has been released on bail after being declared not fit for interview. Police said the 3-year-old boy remains in Addenbrooke's hospital in Cambridge in a critical but stable condition. An animal expert says that while the details of what happened remain unclear, it would be natural for a crocodile to attack.
14: They're just reactionary. You know, they are predators, but they are just reactionary. So if something landed on top of it or very close to it, its natural reaction would be to bite. I know the zoo very well. The safety record at the zoo is impeccable. Their facilities are impeccable. The Zoo Licensing Act is incredibly stringent, so they would have gone through all of the safety inspections. This is just one of those really unforeseen situations that's happened. And what I don't want to see is a knee-jerk reaction that all zoos should be closed. This is terrible.
12: This is Sky News Today. Coming up, there was another significant by-election result last night as the Conservatives took Aberdeen South in the Scottish National Party. Details of that next.
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16: 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Nice, right?

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2: Well, by-elections like buses come along unexpectedly. Two, in fact, three last night, as it happens. There was another significant result as well, because the Conservatives took Aberdeen South from the Scottish National Party. It's the first time the Scottish Tories have won a Westminster by-election in more than 50 years. Conservative MSP Douglas Lumsden took the seat, which was vacated when Stephen Flynn resigned from the House of Commons after he was elected to Holyrood. There was another two. The SNP did hold on to Arbroath and Broughty. Lara Bird won that one comfortably for the party. Reform were a distant second there. Our political correspondent Amanda Acas has more on these.
3: The Conservative victory in Aberdeen South has been completely overshadowed by Andy Burnham's triumph in Makerfield and all the possible implications of that. But it really was a big win for the Conservatives. Their candidate, Douglas Rumsden, really romped home, winning nearly 50% of the vote, a swing of some 25%, really battered the SNP in a constituency that was formerly represented by their previous party leader in Westminster, Stephen Flynn, who'd stepped down in order to become an MSP in Holyrood. And the Labour Party were absolutely trounced, coming in a very distant fourth place. And the Tories are really seeing this as a vindication of Kemi Badenoch's leadership and her strategy to really champion the North Sea oil and gas industry and to hit out at Labour's net zero policies. We've heard her doing this very frequently at PMQs. For example, she's travelled up to Aberdeen to make this point a number of times. And I think the Conservatives are hoping that this might be a moment that they could look back on and see as the kind of beginning of the tide starting to turn back in their favour. And Kemi Badenoch was speaking at a victory rally in Aberdeen earlier, sounding very triumphant.
4: Energy security is national security. And what is happening right now as we kill the oil and gas sector is that we are killing our energy security. At a time when the government has lost a defence secretary, a cabinet minister, a minister for the armed forces, because they do not believe that Keir Starmer is protecting our country, that Keir Starmer can defend our country, we need to think about our national security and our energy security more than ever. That starts in Aberdeen. A message has been sent that we do need to drill our own oil in the North Sea, not take oil from Russia or Norway when we've got our own oil right here.
3: Now, Kemi Badenoch clearly enjoying her moment there, hitting out at Sir Keir Starmer's travails over defence investment and the potential leadership challenge coming down the track from Andy Burnham. Now, I think it's important to note that it hasn't been going all the Tories' way, clearly. They only managed 2% of the vote share in Makerfield, of course. It seems their supporters completely deserted them, really, for either Andy Burnham or Reform. And also, another thing to point out is that in Aberdeen South, it's quite possible that many people were thinking about the appearance of Peter Morrell, the SNP's former chief executive, appearing in court after embezzling £400,000 of the party's funds and that really excruciating list of items that he spent the money on, the motorhome, the iPads, salt and pepper shakers, shoes and on all of the rest of it. Although it's interesting that that didn't really seem to make a particular dent in the SNP's fortunes in the other Scottish by-election, Arbroath and Broughty Ferry, which was held by the SNP's candidate there, Lara Bird. But then that constituency is in the Dundee area, which really is the absolute SNP heartland.
2: That was Amanda Acas. Now, with Andy Burnham being elected as the MP for Makerfield, questions are now being asked about what his victory means for the future of No. 10 Downing Street. Our political correspondent Lucy McDade explains the possible paths to power if, well, we know he does, he wants to take over as Prime Minister.
3: Is the UK about to get another Prime Minister? Well, with a win in the constituency of Makerfield, Andy Burnham has made his first move. And we've mapped out what could come next. The paths, the hurdles that Andy Burnham will need to jump if he wants to become Prime Minister. So, Andy Burnham has been elected the MP for Makerfield. It marks his return to Westminster politics, but crucially means he can now challenge Keir Starmer for the Labour leadership. Now, if he chooses to do that, he would need the backing of at least 81 Labour MPs. But there are a number of things that could happen here. So let's just take each one in turn. The likes of Wes Streeting, Ed Miliband, Angela Rayner, Al Carnes, they could choose to stand against him in any contest, or any of these politicians could choose to trigger a leadership challenge themselves that would then go to a vote of Labour members and affiliated trade unions. And the most popular, the one who gets at least 50% of the vote, would win. But aside from Andy Burnham for a second, a lot of what happens next actually depends on Keir Starmer and what he decides to do. Let's look at some of the options. First, he could choose to fight on if there's a leadership challenge. He would automatically be on the ballot paper. He wouldn't need the backing of 81 Labour MPs. Second, the Prime Minister could quit with immediate effect. There would be a leadership contest without him, and we'd have a caretaker Prime Minister in the meantime. It's worth pointing out at this point that in this scenario, any candidate standing wouldn't just need the 81 Labour MPs. They'd also need the support of some local Labour parties or affiliated trade unions. Third, Keir Starmer could just decide to set out a timetable for his departure from Number 10, say until September this year. That could put off a leadership contest for the time being. Of course, there is also a world in which Keir Starmer decides to run in a leadership race and wins and stays on as Prime Minister. There is also a possibility that nobody decides to move against him, not Andy Burnham, Wes Streeting, or somebody like Angela Rayner. But that does feel increasingly unlikely. Now, back to Mr. Burnham. Possibly the easiest way for him to become Prime Minister would be for a leadership contest with nobody else standing in it. He'd get an immediate coronation and straight away get the keys to Number 10.
2: Lisa McDade there with the stop motion animation, or stop Starmer animation, if you like. You're watching Sky News. Coming up, we'll be looking in more detail at the ramifications of that victory in Makerfield overnight for Andy Burnham, one step closer to achieving what he perhaps believes is his destiny to take over as the next leader of the Labour Party and therefore the next resident of that famous address. Keir Starmer is not going to go without a fight, though. That's what we are led to believe. If there is any leadership contest in the coming weeks and months, he says he will fight it. And we'll certainly point to the fact that just under 2 years ago, people voted for the Labour Party that he led into the general election. You're watching Sky News. More coming up.

0: Good afternoon, this is Sky News Today. I'm Matt Barbette. It is 4 o'clock. A historic result. Andy Burnham wins the Makerfield by-election with nearly 55% of the vote and makes his pitch to the nation.
1: The word Makerfield in the future must be known as a byword for the change that came to British politics. This is the moment.
0: He's now got his eyes on the biggest of prizes, number 10, and Sky News understands he wants the keys as soon as September. However, Keir Starmer insists he will fight any leadership challenge coming his way.
2: If there is a contest, just to be clear with you, then yes, I will run, I will stand, and I've said repeatedly, I'm not going to walk away from that.
3: People voted tactically for Burnham to guarantee to get Starmer out. That's been achieved.
0: Disappointment for Reform after Robert Kenyon proved to be no challenge for Andy Burnham, coming in 9,000 votes behind. Also this afternoon, Israel and the Iran-backed Hezbollah militia agree to a ceasefire after 47 people are killed in strikes on Lebanon this morning alone. And Sky News understands a toddler who was seriously injured in a zoo enclosure at a Cambridgeshire zoo was attacked by at least one crocodile. Good afternoon. Andy Burnham is returning here to Westminster, having won the Makerfield by-election. In a victory rally held this morning, he promised a new path for Britain. It could have been mistaken, though, for a campaign speech, as the former Greater Manchester mayor is now turning his attention to Downing Street. Sky News understands that Mr Burnham wants Keir Starmer to stand down and hand over power as soon as September. Meanwhile, the Prime Minister has spoken to Labour staff members, asking them to pull together and take the fight to Reform. But it might not be up to him. Take a look at this. These are just some of the MPs who are calling for Starmer to now go. We're nearly at 100 of them, and that number has been rising steadily throughout the day so far. Let's hear from some of those who are calling for change today.
4: What's your message to Keir Starmer? Does he need to consider his position?
5: He does, yeah. He needs to wake up, smell the coffee. This was a huge alarm clock moment for Starmer.
6: I hope the Prime Minister takes the weekend to really reflect on the result here, listen to soundings from the Cabinet and from the PLP, because I think all the evidence suggests that that contest would be brutal, it would be unpleasant, and it'd be very unlikely that the Prime Minister could win at the end of it.
7: And if he doesn't, are you ready? Have you got a campaign ready to go?
6: Yes.
8: I think what will happen is it will become inevitable, and then we'll move into choosing a new leader.
9: I don't think Keir should carry on. I think the Prime Minister, as much as I respect him, like him, and think he's done some brilliant things, needs to set out a timetable for his departure.
10: People have told us what they want, and they want to see a Labour government, but they want to see a change of direction. And that change of direction isn't currently coming from our current Prime Minister.
0: This morning, Andy Burnham held a victory rally in Makerfield after his win in the by-election there, saying we'll bring people back together. Have a listen.
1: I did say it last night and I mean it. The word Makerfield in the future must be known as a byword for the change that came to British politics. This is the moment. We've been on a path for 40 years that simply hasn't worked for people and places in this part of the world. And this now is the change moment. We have an opportunity to turn the tide, to make the country feel like it's working again, to make people see that politics can make a positive difference, to make people feel hope again. That is the main thing I think we need in this country right now, for people to feel a sense of hope that there is something better to work towards on the horizon. This election result has opened up the possibility that we can now move forward together towards that future.
0: Our political editor Beth Rigby was also at that rally, and she tried to catch up with Andy Burnham after that speech.
11: Andy, what's your message to the PM? Andy, he says he's going to fight you. Andy, are you going to become the new Prime Minister? Andy, what's your message? Andy, Keir Starmer says he's not giving way, sir. What's your message to Keir Starmer?
0: That jogging he does, obviously helping with that hasty getaway. Political correspondent Ali Fortescue joins me now, not wanting to answer Beth's questions for the moment, Ali, but he will undoubtedly be pretty emboldened now when he returns to Westminster to take the next step towards what he thinks probably is his destiny and become the next Labour leader.
12: Yes, that's right. The King of the North. No longer the King of the North. He is heading. And look, we've heard from the Prime Minister and him, both looking very defiant today. And they are about to finally meet, it sounds like next week, in London, in Westminster. He's not an outsider anymore. He's an MP and he now has the power to challenge the Prime Minister. It's something we've been talking about for a long time. I have to say, today has felt slightly odd. I've been on Downing Street this morning. Obviously, a lot of the buzz has been up in Makerfield. So it does feel a bit, and speaking to MPs, including people who really do want Andy Burnham to be Prime Minister, it does feel like they are not going to move over the course of the weekend. Things could start happening next week. Is the Prime Minister going to allow this to be a smooth coronation? I don't feel like right now that is where he is at. We've seen him publicly saying that he's going to fight on. And look, I think privately people around him think that he could expose some Andy Burnham weaknesses that have yet to been exposed, get some of that sheen off the former King of the North, because they think, you know, this football analogy was given to me by one ally that he's a star player, but he's not in the Premier League. He's in the Championship. And actually, to be Prime Minister is not the same as being Mayor of Greater Manchester. It's a much bigger job. And in a long leadership contest, perhaps Keir Starmer could expose that. But is it going to get that far? He's going to face, I mean, one person in Number 10 telling me they are expecting ministerial resignations. I think the question is how many and who, and when, if the cabinet start to move, how much pressure is that going to change Keir Starmer's mood, which right now seems to be very defiant?
0: It's interesting, I mean, keeping running with that football analogy, the Prime Minister could say he's been in the Champions League because he has been perhaps achieving more success on the international stage, the European stage, than he has at home. And he will point to that, won't he, if he is coming up against the King of the North, because so far he's run Manchester and he's done wonders with the buses there. But that's a long way from the international geopolitics that Keir Starmer has had some success with.
12: Yeah, that's right. And I think this is one of the key things that Keir Starmer is pushing, that we are in obviously a very difficult global moment. And people do think, and his party has done well on the world stage, and we need stability there. I think, you know, the argument that others will make is look at John Healey, the defence secretary. Our defence posture seen as a kind of key part of international relations, our standing among NATO allies. He sensationally resigned last week with a damning indictment on the government. So, you know, is that enough to keep Starmer afloat? I think other people will talk about whether Andy Burnham really has the economic credentials. He obviously was criticised previously for saying that we shouldn't be in hock to the bond markets. He's more recently seems to have kind of rode back on that, saying he will stick to those fiscal rules. And we understand he's been talking to people like Andy Haldane to get some advice from them. I was listening to Wes Streeting earlier this week, who was really bigging up his economic credentials. And you've got to wonder if this was a pitch to be Andy Burnham's Chancellor potentially. And, you know, whenever I speak to MPs and ministers today, what they are all wondering is that they're already there wondering who's going to be in Andy Burnham's cabinet. And that's the kind of next step. But look, we are not there yet. We are still, this is another day where there's no leadership contest, where no one's resigned today. So it's a holding pattern. I was in the lobby briefing. It was just 8 minutes because all the questions, we knew all the answers. They're saying the same thing again and again. They're saying that Keir Starmer's standing. There's no vacancy for the top job. But something has changed. Andy Burnham's back and he can now stand for the leadership. And that is what a lot of MPs in there want.
0: They do. But there certainly is, isn't there, Ali, with a sort of coronation in waiting about this. But there are plenty of others who haven't said what they want. I think we're at, what, 98, 99. We've got that big screen of all those faces looking out like an old version of that game Guess Who. But there's more than 400 of them, so we're only at a quarter, which is sizable, but it's not the whole story.
12: Yes, and look, Keir Starmer does have his allies. There are people who are, I genuinely think depressed is a word that you could use. I mean, it's almost sort of past that phase because it's been going on for so long, by the fact that we are in this position at all. And, you know, lots of people blame Wes Streeting and Andy Burnham for unsettling the Prime Minister so much that we are in this situation. I think a lot of people say that he... Well, I was talking to one minister earlier who was saying that he's got away scot-free and we need to know what he actually stands for, what his policy is. I think the other thing worth noting is I bumped into a senior civil servant earlier who was saying that things have almost sort of grounded to a halt. You know, they said they were all sitting around the telly because they don't know who their Secretary of State's going to be. They don't know who the guy at the top is going to be. And that churn is obviously a problem for the business of getting on with day-to-day governing.
0: Yeah, that has been a concern, hasn't it, for quite a while, and will continue to be. Ali, good to see you. Thank you very much indeed. Well, earlier on, I caught up with our deputy political editor, Sam Coates, and asked Sam about how big a victory this is for Andy Burnham.
13: There's a reason why Keir Starmer is under pressure, and frankly looks under pressure from what you just played, and here's why. Look at this result. Andy Burnham, Keir Starmer's nemesis, got almost 55% of the vote. I mean, just in a normal seat anywhere, that would be a stonking result. Comfortably ahead of Reform UK. They got over a third of the vote. That, in a multi-party system, which is what we're in at the moment, is not a bad result and can actually carry you to victory. It didn't on this occasion. Other parties, well, Restore Britain, we've been talking about them a lot this afternoon, they got just shy of 7%. That is not a great result for them. There were rumours that they'd be in double-digit territory, nothing like it. They're even just slightly ahead of the national polling. And then you've got the other parties, which I'm going to come on to in just a second. But you can see here, 10 percentage point rise for the Labour Party. They're mid-term in a parliament. So that's really quite remarkable, largely at the expense of the Tory party, all but disappeared. And Reform went up a bit as well. But my favourite graph that explains, I think, the Burnham effect is this one. So what we've done here, we've taken the result, we've basically split it between voters on the left and voters on the right. So if you're on the left, you're sort of progressive. Andy Burnham got pretty much all the vote. Now, the important thing about this top chart here, as you can see, this little speck of, little line of yellow and little line of green. Basically, Andy Burnham managed to squeeze the other left-wing parties. They all basically backed him. So there's almost no Liberal Democrat, almost no Greens. And you see, that's the problem that Keir Starmer's been having, that he's been bleeding votes into the Lib Dems and Greens, and indeed some other left-wing parties. And that has really sometimes cost him Labour votes and allowed Reform to come up through the middle, particularly in a by-election last year. But Andy Burnham's united that vote on the left in this by-election. That is one of the big calling cards for why he might be a success. So we now look at the vote on the right. You can see that Reform got just over a third, and that's 7% for Reform Britain. But even though at one stage, Downing Street was challenging Andy Burnham, saying, well, you've got to get more than both of those combined in order to have any credible chance of saying you can beat the right in this country. Well, he managed it, and he managed it really straightforwardly. And again, you can see the Tories squeezed there. But one more little graph about the Burnham effect, and this is really striking. If you look at the current YouGov national poll, so GB poll from YouGov, at the moment, Labour is on 19%. But what was that figure when Andy Burnham's attached to the ticket? 55%. So there is a 36 percentage point difference when Keir Starmer is on the ticket compared to when Andy Burnham is on the ticket. I think that is just that's a huge number in polling and electoral terms. And then, of course, you've also got this Reform UK up 11 percentage points, yet still losing the seat. One more result. Might sound like a disappointing night for the Tories, but not because of this. The Aberdeen South by-election, where they're electing a replacement for Stephen Flynn, who's going off to Holyrood. And the Tories have won it, having taken it from third place. They beat the SNP pretty comprehensively. It looks like they united the vote, you know, on amongst unionists. A lot of their vote appears to have come from the Labour Party, fellow unionist party. This seat wasn't won by the Tories because there was a collapse of the SNP, despite all the SNP problems that we've been hearing about. It's because the Tories took Labour vote. The Tories ran a campaign about oil and gas. Kemi Badenoch fronted it very personally. It's a big boost in the arm for her. So despite the figures that you were seeing in Makerfield, they'll still be happy with that. But, Matt, the big picture of today is the scale of the win, the fact that, bluntly, Andy Burnham's been able to unite the left in the way that Keir Starmer can't, all of which is giving all the 402 other Labour MPs a lot of food for thought today and wonder whether there isn't just a better answer than Keir Starmer out there.
0: Well, that does beg the question, Sam, as to what happens next. Just reminding ourselves, it is 2 weeks tomorrow that it'll be the two-year anniversary of Keir Starmer becoming Prime Minister. Will he last that long?
13: He will last that long. What's going on at the moment But maybe not much further. What's going on at the moment is a sort of staring contest between Keir Starmer and Andy Burnham, with neither of them really wanting to move at the moment. I think Andy Burnham's tactic is to basically give Keir Starmer some space. They say they want an orderly transition. Keir Starmer's tactic is to say, there's no leadership contest. What's everybody going on about? Right, but at some point, I think that's got to move. I think next week, you're going to be in a surreal situation where Keir Starmer sits down with his cabinet, and we know that Ed Miliband and Lisa Nandy and Shabana Mahmood, you know, occupants of three massive jobs, actually don't think that Keir Starmer should be at the chair of that table, and it should be actually probably Andy Burnham. And if challenged over their loyalty, they'll make that plain in private. So does Keir Starmer sack them, or does he just bury his head in the sand? What do Labour MPs en masse do? Now, they want, the Burnham team, a orderly transition of power. But what I found out today is that they don't actually want that transition to happen formally until September. They'll give them a bit more time to prepare, a bit more time to assemble a team. Also, some access talks with the civil service to check what policies, whether they work, how much they cost as they come in. So a little bit of breathing space. They might not get that. Keir Starmer might say no, might choose to resign precipitously. There might end up being a contest, yes, which at the moment looks less likely rather than more likely. There are lots of imponderables, but in an ideal world, that would be the solution. But a lot of people, what's underpriced, a lot of people in Labour don't want a bloody battle.
0: Well, as Sam explained there, it was a disappointing night for Reform UK, who had hoped to carry on the sweeping gains they made in last month's local elections. Earlier on, Sophie spoke to the deputy leader of the party, Richard Tice, and told him his party really should have done better.
14: It's obviously we'd have loved to have won, but let's just remember, as we congratulate Mr Burnham on his victory, you know, this is a safe Labour seat that's been Labour for 100 years. So he's held on to that. He has a personal appeal. But the reality is, at the local elections, the message was vote Reform to get Starmer out. Here, what people did was vote Burnham to guarantee to get Starmer out. That's why his vote share was so significant.
15: You say it's a safe Labour seat, but that's not really telling the whole picture, is it, right? Because, you won every council area in this patch, right? So you should have done better.
14: Well, the reality is our vote share went up.
15: Yeah, but it went up by 2.7% and it was a 3.4%.
14: But a 35% vote share across the nation, as we've seen with Labour, would give you a majority. We're leading in all the national polls across the piece. Obviously, Labour targeted this seat. This was very clear tactical voting.
0: You're watching Sky News Today with me, Matt Barbett. In a moment, Israel and the Iran-backed Hezbollah have agreed to a ceasefire, according to a US official. I'll be discussing that with Professor Michael Clark. And also, Sky News understands a toddler who was seriously injured in a zoo enclosure was attacked by a crocodile.
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1: 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One, set a reminder with your smart speaker by saying, "Remind me to listen to Hot Mics Monday through Thursday at 12 p.m. Eastern, 9 a.m. Pacific." Two, when it's time, just say, "Play Hot Mics on TuneIn." And you're in for unfiltered takes, A-list guests, and the stories everyone else is too scared to touch.
2: Now, Israel and Hezbollah have agreed to a ceasefire. A senior U.S. official said it came into force at 1 o'clock local time this afternoon, 2 o'clock here in the U.K. Our Middle East correspondent, Adam Parsons, has the latest.
3: It would appear there is a new ceasefire in place. This, you could argue, is the third ceasefire that is operational at the same time in the same place in Lebanon. There was already a ceasefire that had been around for a couple of months that both sides had violated on an almost daily basis. There was then the deal struck by the United States and Iran, not signed by either Hezbollah or Israel, that mandated an end to conflict in Lebanon. And then yesterday, we had what seemed like a clash between Israel and Hezbollah forces, during which an explosive drone destroyed an Israeli tank, killing 4 soldiers. And then Israel responded with a huge battery of airstrikes in southern Lebanon and even in the east in the Bekaa Valley, which it said had killed dozens of terrorists, although it's clear that women and children were also killed in those strikes. So at that point, the idea of a ceasefire looked completely ludicrous. And then came this announcement that there was going to be a ceasefire, announced by a US official, said to come into effect at 4 p.m. here. And that was announced a few minutes before 4 p.m. The confirmation of sorts that came from Israel actually was after 4 p.m. So this does feel like it's been rushed through with the assistance of Qatar, certainly with the pressure coming from Iran. Now, what does it mean? Well, I think what a ceasefire means is a cessation of hostilities. What it doesn't mean is Israel withdrawing from Lebanon. It's clear the Israelis have already said they're going to maintain a buffer zone. Exactly how big that is, I think, remains to be actually confirmed. Israelis have moved quite a long way into Lebanon and are then backed up a bit recently. I am absolutely sure that Israel says that it maintains the right to defend itself, which was always the loophole that led to these conflicts before. But what is also, I have to say this time, very obvious, is that the United States desperately wants this deal, the one that it has struck with Iran, the one that has been so widely condemned, to go ahead. It wants the Strait of Hormuz to be opened. It wants oil to flow again, and it wants the global economy, or the American economy, to have some breathing space. Iran this morning said it wouldn't be going to these talks and said that was because of Hezbollah and Israel's attacks on Hezbollah. So I think there's a pretty clear line between these things. If Iran is springing to the defense of Hezbollah, and then the United States wants these talks to carry on, it will seem to many people that this is yet another example of how Iran has the leverage in these negotiations, how the US is prepared to give flexibility to Iran. And even though Israel has clearly signed up to this ceasefire, I'm sure that it has done so under a certain amount of duress And there are many people in this country who remain absolutely furious with the terms of this US-Iran deal and feel that they are being humiliated and that their hands are being tied. And there will be plenty who think that this new peace in Lebanon will be desperately fragile.
2: Our security and defence analyst, Professor Michael Clark, joins me now. Michael, how significant is this, especially when we know the Israelis say, well, if we're attacked in southern Lebanon, we'll still fight back?
4: Yeah, and there's any number of people in Hezbollah who don't agree with the idea of any sort of deal with the Israelis or any sort of ceasefire. So it's not difficult to think of circumstances where local commanders fire a few missiles into northern Israel, knowing that it will provoke the Israelis to a disproportionate response, as most of the rest of the world would see it. Throughout this conflict, Matt, there's any number of spoilers in Iran, in Hezbollah, in Israel, and let's say in the United States as well, who actually don't want this MOU-brokered ceasefire between Iran and the United States to work for all sorts of reasons. And it's impossible to believe that a ceasefire in Lebanon, declared, what, an hour and a half ago now, is going to last for 60 days. I'm sure it'll break and there'll be another ceasefire and it'll break and there'll be another ceasefire. There's a difference here between a tactical ceasefire and a strategic ceasefire. I mean, a tactical ceasefire is what we've got. It's where usually the commanders on the front line ring each other up and say, you know, we'll stop if you stop so we can go and get our dead and deal with a few other issues. And they agree, you know, from 12 o'clock today and we'll see how we get on. That's a tactical ceasefire. It happens all the way along the front lines in most wars. But a strategic ceasefire takes a bit of political acumen. It takes a bit of concentration with the key political leaders. They've got to get together, usually in somewhere else. They've got to draw up documents. They've got to be clear, you know, where it extends to, how long it extends to, and they've got to get everybody involved. And, you

0: established, Benjamin Netanyahu has got to face the electorate, and it's quite likely he's going to lose to Yair Lapid and Naftali Bennett. Their new alliance looks as if it's going to unseat him, for good or bad, whatever that results in. So both Israel and the United States have got their electoral cycles, and the Iranians are nothing if not patient, and they know how to spin things out. The idea that they will, as we'll come up with anything genuine within 60 days, is ridiculous. I mean, the 2015 deal, which President Trump wrecked and which he always criticizes, that was about 20 months. It was almost 2 years in the making, and it was tough every step of the way. Really tough. I mean, talk to anyone who was involved in it, and they'll tell you how tough it was. 20 months. And yet, in a more difficult situation, with more difficult technical issues to deal with now, because Iran is much further along the line to a nuclear weapon than it was in 2015, much more difficult issues, and the Strait of Hormuz to think about, they think they're going to do it all in 60 days.
1: No. Well, maybe they don't, Michael, because just to finish off, we've had Donald Trump take to Truth Social in the past couple of hours saying, we didn't meet out of desperation, Iran did. They are finished. We'll play out these 60 days, he said. They get no money, not 10 cents. Just very briefly, what do you make of that?
0: Well, I'd say, Mr. President, in 60 days, you're going to be 2 months nearer to the presidential, to the midterm elections. How do you feel about that? I mean, in a sense, America's position is weak at the moment. Everybody knows that outside the administration. You can all see from the MOU. America's position is weak, and it's going to get weaker the longer it goes on, the longer this process goes on without a resolution. And, of course, the people who really know that in their hearts and their minds and their negotiations are the Iranians.
1: Professor Michael Clark, thank you very much indeed, as always. Now, Sky News understands that a toddler who was seriously injured after ending up in a crocodile enclosure at a zoo in Cambridgeshire was attacked by at least one of the creatures. A 30-year-old man from Norfolk who was arrested on suspicion of attempted murder has been released on bail after being declared not fit for interview. Police said the 3-year-old boy remains in Addenbrooke's hospital in a critical but stable condition. An animal expert says that while the details of what happened remain fairly unclear, it would be natural for a crocodile to attack.
2: They're just reactionary. You know, they are predators, but they are just reactionary. So if something landed on top of it or very close to it, its natural reaction would be to bite. I know the zoo very well. The safety record at the zoo is impeccable. Their facilities are impeccable. The Zoo Licensing Act is incredibly stringent. So they would have gone through all of the safety inspections. This is just one of those really unforeseen situations that's happened. And what I don't want to see is a knee-jerk reaction that, oh, all zoos should be closed. This is terrible.
1: Now, let's take a look at the forecast.
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1: Well, some southern parts of the country can expect some hot days and humid nights to come. The heat will spread northwards over time. But for now, the north and the west remain far cooler and fresher. The rain belt moving into northern England and Wales is the dividing line between the warm, muggy conditions in the south and the closer to average conditions further north. That rain belt will spread east overnight, largely dying out as it goes. Southern parts of the country are likely to see increasing amounts of cloud, but little in the way of rain. Temperatures holding in the mid to high teens Celsius.
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1: You're watching Sky News with me, Matt Barbett. Coming up, Keir Starmer is under pressure to hand over power to Andy Burnham after his decisive by-election win in Makerfield.
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2: You're watching Sky News. The top stories this hour. The former Greater Manchester Mayor Andy Burnham has swept to victory in the Makerfield by-election. His emphatic win overnight clears the path to challenge Keir Starmer to be Prime Minister. With a majority of more than 9,000, Andy Burnham has promised to bring people back together. He was speaking at a victory rally in his new constituency.
3: The word Makerfield in the future must be known as a byword for the change that came to British politics. This is the moment.
2: Sky News understands that he wants to become Prime Minister as soon as September. We're hearing that Burnham's allies want an orderly transition of power in a few months' time rather than an immediate transfer. But Keir Starmer says he will stand in any Labour leadership contest should one be triggered, adding that Burnham's victory shows the tide is turning on the electoral fortunes of Nigel Farage's Reform UK.
4: If there is a contest, just to be clear with you, then yes, I will run, I will stand, and I've said repeatedly I'm not going to walk away from that.
2: But Mr. Burnham's allies are still calling on the Prime Minister to hand over power. The former mayor has defied national trends to increase Labour's share of the vote in a seat where Nigel Farage's Reform UK made sweeping gains in last month's local elections. Joining me now is Greg Cook, who is the former head of political strategy for the Labour Party. Greg, it's good to see you. Where does this leave the Labour Party then, do you think?
5: Well, I think it's, you know, pretty clear now that Andy Burnham is going to be the next Prime Minister, next leader of the Labour Party within a reasonably short period of time. I think, you know, the scale of his victory is all important here, and he was assisted to a certain extent by the fact that a lot of the polls before the election were showing the margin in the by-election to be much smaller than it actually turned out to be. So it's given an impression of momentum, and crucially, he's not won courtesy of a split on the vote between Reform and Restore. So had that been the case, I think the, you know, the certainty of him taking over would have been much reduced, and there would have been much stronger demand for there to be a contest. But I don't see any kind of future really for Keir Starmer in the long term. But I do think the process of this is a bit potentially messy. I mean, they're talking about an orderly transition, and Andy Burnham clearly doesn't want, from what's being said, to take over until September. Well, you know, what are they actually expecting the Prime Minister to do? He's clearly, at the moment at least, not prepared to say, I'm standing down. When he does, all power is lost. And effectively, people, you know, Burnham would be the Prime Minister in all but name at that point. In the middle of that period, we've got the by-election in Greater Manchester for the new mayor. You know, that could potentially go wrong for Labour and might cast a cloud over the whole thing. And that, you know, is clearly one of the hurdles which Keir Starmer was and his supporters were kind of trying to set up before the by-election. So I think actually the person to watch here is Wes Streeting, because he's made a great play of the need for a proper contest rather than a coronation and the airing of ideas. And so, you know, we haven't heard, as far as I'm aware, from him yet about whether he is still intending to seek to stand. And I think that might be something which moves things all along.
2: No, I think you're right. We haven't heard from him yet today. And the last we heard is he would stand. And you're right. He said he wouldn't want to stand if Andy Burnham wasn't standing too, because, you know, there's a lot of people saying it's a fait accompli that he's going to be the leader at a coronation. But you know, people outside of Labour, maybe who voted for Labour in the last election, but maybe don't see themselves as Labour people, might expect there to be a contest. Wouldn't that be the more democratic thing to do instead of just rolling out the red carpet for Andy Burnham?
5: Well, yes, and particularly because, you know, one of the possibilities for this by-election campaign we've just had was that Andy could have used it as a platform for, you know, whatever his kind of prognosis is for, you know, the red wall in particular for seats like Makerfield, but more generally for what he wants to do differently.
2: Yeah.
5: And within the Labour Party, the argument, you know, broadly speaking, to put it crudely, is between whether Labour needs to shift to the left or to the right. Well, none of that has really kind of emerged during the election. We haven't heard, you know, he's talked in quite broad brush terms about the failures of politics and so on. And so I think, you know, a lot of the questions which, for example, Tony Blair was asking in his essay a few weeks ago, and which Wes Streeting has kind of repeated, are not really answered by the by-election. You know,
2: yeah,
5: it's a victory for Andy personally rather than for a programme for government.
2: Well, Greg, I mean, on that point, have we got at the moment too much idealism and not enough realism?
5: From Andy Burnham, well,
2: just,
5: I mean, I think
2: just in terms of this general conversation, because you're right, we've been speaking to Andy Burnham supporters, and they are talking in broad terms, but they're talking, you know, tackling the cost of living crisis. But you're right, they're not saying how they would do it. They're not saying if he would take a long, hard look at the cost of welfare and do something about that. That's what I'm talking about here. There's a lot of generalities and perhaps idealism, and not just the, you know, looking at the realistic situation in the cold, hard light of day.
5: Absolutely. And I think that's, you know, in the kind of glow of the by-election and the aftermath of the by-election, people understandably are kind of putting those hard choices to one side. And during the campaign, you know, a lot of these issues were kind of touched upon.
2: Yeah.
5: Andy was kind of, you know, making kind of nods in lots of different directions. He speculated even about cutting business rates. He talked about the WASPI women, then wrote back on it. You know, none of those kind of hard choices were really addressed. And
2: but
5: so
2: Greg,
5: we
2: let
5: don't
2: me just...
5: We're none the wiser about which direction he would go, really.
2: No, and we're almost at time. And look, he talks about bringing the country together, although a lot of people are thinking, well, it seems that he thinks it's a foregone conclusion that he's going to win this, he's won this seat, and he's going to get into Downing Street and everything else. What I wonder if a lot of the electorate is thinking is this pantomime has gone on far too long already. Get on with the job of governing the country. You know, you hear civil service in stasis as they're waiting to see who their bosses are. Nothing is getting done.
5: Yeah, well, I think it probably is a foregone conclusion he's going to be prime minister, but I do think this delaying till September is a major problem, really, in process terms, that, you know, it does leave a huge big kind of hiatus, even especially if it's not being filled by a Labour Party leadership contest. And if we're in a situation where Keir Starmer is still insisting he's going to fight on, you know, I suspect that's going to become untenable because he'll, you know, if push comes to shove, then probably there'll be resignations from the cabinet. He'd probably find it he's unable to kind of put together or keep together a government if there was any kind of real resistance to the Burnham bandwagon at that point. But, you know, I think people within the Labour Party and without will legitimately ask, you know, on what basis is Labour kind of moving to a new, really untested, you know, a programme we don't know what it amounts to when, you know, we've got an elected prime minister who's been elected by the whole country. And those, I think, are quite tough questions which will need to be answered over the next few days and weeks.
2: Yes, I'm sure plenty of others will be calling for another general election sooner rather than later, wouldn't they, as a result? Greg Cook, appreciate your time. Thanks for joining us.
5: Thank you.
2: So, what do people actually in Makerfield really think? Let's hear from some of them now. Our Chief North England correspondent, Greg Milam, has been on the streets speaking to them in the constituency.
6: Makerfield is a stop along the journey to Wigan up there and Liverpool down there. Politically, of course, this place has become a step along the way to something else entirely.
7: Keir Starmer's lost its way. Promises he's made, he's broken. We need someone with a local connection. I think Andy's the man.
6: Did people voted for an MP or did they vote for a new Prime Minister?
7: Both.
6: But the resounding victory that people here have handed to Andy Burnham comes with a warning as well, because they don't want to become the forgotten ones if this was just a stop on his way to number 10.
8: He is a far better and viable option than Sir Keir Starmer. All we want and are hopeful for is that our community now hasn't just been used for his gain and the gain of the country, and he doesn't forget us.
6: That's certainly the hope in Rose's cafe.
9: He's a local guy, and I do know him on a personal level. He is a lovely guy. But we just hope now, obviously, he's won, and hope he remembers us, remembers all the locals in his area that's voted for him. And then, of course, if he does go to Prime Minister, hope he doesn't forget us. And, yeah, let's hope it's not just a stepping stone and he'll stay and help out.
6: Remember, it was only 6 weeks ago that Reform wiped the floor with Labour here in the local elections. And a lot of people we've spoken to have said that what happened in the by-election, as much as being a vote for Andy Burnham, was a vote against Reform.
10: I am actually probably one of the few Keir Starmer supporters as well, so I was in a right dilemma, thinking, right, I'm going to vote for someone who quite possibly will usurp Keir Starmer as Prime Minister, but the thoughts of Reform being in power was even more of an issue.
11: The last election, Reform did really, really well, but I think people have taken it on board and really do realise the magnitude of it. And I think that's why there's been such a good turnout and why they've got the result that they have.
12: If it had been any other random Labour candidate, they may not have won. I think Andy Burnham won it, not Labour.
6: There is a feeling here that the circus has now moved on. They may well be seen as the kingmakers for Andy Burnham. But what will they get in return? Greg Milam, Sky News.
2: You are watching Sky News. Coming up, there was another significant by-election result last night. The Conservatives took Aberdeen South from the SNP. More details next.
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2: What more do you need?
3: Let's remind you of our top story this afternoon. Andy Burnham has won, by a long stretch, the Makerfield by-election. He will make his return to Westminster. A short while ago, we heard from the Labour MP for York Central, Rachel Maskell, who gave me her reaction to Andy Burnham's victory.
4: Look at the feat that Andy Burnham had changed in Makerfield, not only stopping the juggernaut of reform, making the moves that they did, certainly in elections just a few weeks ago.
3: It's a scene, Rachel, that's been Labour for 100 years.
4: Well, we saw the results where that area of turned reform in the elections just 5 weeks ago. But also what we saw was a tremendous hope being built, a new culture being introduced into politics, and people coming out to vote that perhaps wouldn't traditionally vote for Andy Burnham, because they believed in what he said about changing politics, instead of it being authoritarian from the top, really rebuilding our whole political system from the people and the place. And that's what we do in York, and it works. And that's what he's been doing in Manchester. It works. And that's what he now plans to do. He has brought our party together in this short time. He has brought the community together. And now he needs to go on to bring the nation together.
3: But do you think, as some people have been lampooned, his man of the people shtick is slightly undermined by his naked ambition?
4: Well, there's nothing wrong with being ambitious if ambition is for the right reason. And his reason is because he recognises the North, but also many places across the country have been ignored by Westminster. The people haven't had the quality jobs, the opportunities, the housing, or indeed enough money in the pocket for so long. The system is broken. The whole economy is not working for people. So, of course, that ambition is right. And if you are the person to deliver it, then absolutely you must. And that's why we need to see Andy Burnham in Downing Street.
3: Would you consider anyone else as Labour leader?
4: No.
3: Why not?
4: Because Andy Burnham has proved himself time and time again. He's been on that political journey. He is speaking the language of our movement, of the Labour movement, the reason the Labour Party was created, to be that voice for working people. He does that in spades and delivers.
3: But
4: he delivered in Manchester, and now should be the opportunity for him to deliver across the country.
3: I mean, a lot of that's rhetoric. What is a fact is he's tried twice before and didn't succeed in becoming leader. So why is it third time lucky?
4: It's his time now. I've supported him in the past, but I recognise the maturity in his political thinking, the development of that expression of politics across Manchester, bringing that community together. You must remember when he was last elected, every ward across Manchester supporting Andy Burnham. He has got a touch with the people, a communication with the people, but also the ideas and the priorities of the people
3: to deliver an agenda. Rachel, Greater Manchester is not representative of the whole country. So, yes, he's got a touch of the people of Greater Manchester. He's got a touch of the people of Makerfield. And so far, 98, 99 members of the Parliamentary Labour Party. It was the whole country in a general election less than 2 years ago that put you where you are and put Keir Starmer in 10 Downing Street. There's a big gap there between what you're saying and what the country voted for less than 2 years ago.
4: somebody that spends a lot of time on the doorstep listening to what people, not just in my community, but other communities are saying too. And they're articulating the politics, which Andy Burnham is talking about, but also are saying that, are crying out for the Labour Party to be the Labour Party they knew, being putting those priorities in place. What they have found is that instead of bringing people together, it's pushed people away. Instead of coming from the people and from the grassroots and from the places of our country, it's been authoritarian coming from the top. It has divided, yeah, not brought together. And that's why we need to see the change in culture, the change in the judgments being made, but also the changes in policy to ensure that we have got that robust programme to address the desperate need that people in the north and across the rest of the country are facing right now.
3: Rachel Maskell, MP, speaking to me earlier. Now, there was another significant by-election result last night because the Conservatives took Aberdeen South from the SNP. It is the first time the Scottish Tories have won a Westminster by-election in more than half a century. The Conservative MSP Douglas Lumsden took the seat. It was vacated by Stephen Flynn when he resigned from the House of Commons after being elected to Holyrood. The SNP did hold on to Arbroath and Broughty. Lara Bird won that comfortably for the SNP. Conservatives were second. Reform UK came third. The Tory leader, Kemi Badenoch, has been at a victory rally in Aberdeen. Here's what she had to say about that win.
5: This is extremely significant. It is significant because the people of Aberdeen have sent a message to the SNP government and to the Labour government that they will not be ignored. This was a referendum on oil and gas. They want to see drilling in the North Sea. They want to champion our oil and gas sector, and they want the Conservatives to do that. Douglas Lumsden was a fantastic candidate. We're really thrilled to have a new Conservative MP, but we're really grateful to the people of Aberdeen for putting their faith in us.
3: The Conservative leader, Kemi Badenoch, there. You're watching Sky News. Coming up, we'll have much more reaction to that by-election victory in Makerfield overnight and what it means for this place. Keir Starmer says he will fight on. Andy Burnham wants an orderly transition. Sam Washington will be here with the News Hour on Sky News next.
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0: It is 5 o'clock. I'm Samantha Washington. This is the News Hour. The top stories. Andy Burnham wins the Makerfield by-election, paving the way for a leadership challenge.
1: The word Makerfield in the future must be known as a byword for the change that came to British politics. This is the moment.
0: Digging in, Sir Keir Starmer says he is going nowhere and will fight to stay in Downing Street.
2: If there is a contest, just to be clear with you, then yes, I will run, I will stand, and I've said repeatedly, I'm not going to walk away from that.
3: People voted tactically for Burnham to guarantee to get Starmer out. That's been achieved.
0: Disappointment for Reform in a seat that they had hoped to win. Nigel Farage calls for Restore voters to switch to his party. Also this hour, a ceasefire between Israel and Hezbollah as Donald Trump's Iran agreement remains under threat. Sky News understands that a toddler who was seriously injured in a zoo enclosure was attacked by a crocodile. Plus, Scotland fans have been making friends in Boston. Can the team give them something more to cheer about with victory against Morocco tonight? A very good evening and thank you for joining us here on the News Hour. Now, Andy Burnham has promised a new path for Britain following his by-election victory in Makerfield. But does the former Manchester Mayor's path now lead straight to Downing Street? Sky News understands that Mr Burnham wants Sir Keir Starmer to stand down and to hand over power in early September. But the Prime Minister has vowed to fight any leadership challenge, telling Labour staff members to pull together and take the fight to Reform. Well, let's just take a look at that result. Andy Burnham won 24,927 votes. That gives him a majority of 9,231. His nearest challenger, the Reform candidate, Robert Kenyon. Burnham won with nearly 55% of the total share of the vote. That was nearly 10% higher than Labour achieved back in 2024.
1: I did say it last night and I mean it. The word Makerfield in the future must be known as a byword for the change that came to British politics. This is the moment. We've been on a path for 40 years that simply hasn't worked for people and places in this part of the world. And this now is the change moment. We have an opportunity to turn the tide, to make the country feel like it's working again, to make people see that politics can make a positive difference, to make people feel hope again. That is the main thing I think we need in this country right now, for people to feel a sense of hope that there is something better to work towards on the horizon. This election result has opened up the possibility that we can now move forward together towards that future.
0: But the Prime Minister says that he is going nowhere and remains committed to serving his country.
2: I have sent my congratulations to him, so we're very clear about that. And it is a really important victory that he's got there. In relation to what happens next, obviously, we had a mandate 2 years ago to carry out change, and we've done incredible things. 2 years ago, people said to me, it's not possible to stabilise the economy and invest in your public services and bring down waiting lists. You're going to have to choose one or the other. We've done both. 2 years ago, people said to me, it's not possible to get migration down from the level that the Tories left it at, which was nearly a million. We've brought it down to a fifth of that number. 2 years ago, people said it's not possible to get a much closer, better relationship with the EU, given what's gone on. We've achieved all that. So a huge amount has been achieved. There's more to do, and that's what I'm focusing on. What I was elected to do, which is to serve my country.
0: Well, the Prime Minister may say that he is going nowhere, but nearly 100 Labour MPs have said that they have had enough. Here's just a sample of those who are calling for him to go.
1: The word Makerfield in the future must be known as a byword for the change that came to British politics. This is the moment. We've been on a path for 40 years that simply hasn't worked for people and places in this part of the world. And this now is the change moment.
4: What's your message to Keir Starmer? Does he need to consider his position?
5: He does, yeah. He needs to wake up, smell the coffee. This was a huge alarm clock moment for Starmer.
6: I hope the Prime Minister takes the weekend to really reflect on the result here, listen to soundings from the Cabinet and from the PLP, because I think all the evidence suggests that that contest would be brutal, it would be unpleasant, and it would be very unlikely that the Prime Minister could win at the end of it.
4: And if he doesn't, are you ready? If you've got a campaign ready to go?
6: Yes.
7: I think what will happen is it will become inevitable, and then we'll move into choosing a new leader.
8: I don't think Keir should carry on. I think the Prime Minister, as much as I respect him, like him, and think he's done some brilliant things, needs to set out a timetable for his departure.
9: People have told us what they want, and they want to see a Labour government, but they want to see a change of direction. And that change of direction isn't currently coming from our current Prime Minister.
0: Well, it was a disappointing night for Reform, who had hoped to carry on the sweeping gains that they made in last month's local elections. Earlier, Sophie Ridge spoke to Richard Tice, Reform's deputy leader, and suggested that his party should have done better.
3: It's obviously we'd have loved to have won, but let's just remember, as we congratulate Mr Burnham on his victory, you know, this is a safe Labour seat that's been Labour for 100 years. So he's held on to that. He has a personal appeal. But the reality is, at the local elections, the message was vote Reform to get Starmer out. Here, what people did was vote Burnham to guarantee to get Starmer out. That's why his vote share was so significant.
10: You say it's a safe Labour seat, but that's not really telling the whole picture, is it, right? Because, you won every council area in this patch, right? So you should have done better.
3: Well, the reality is our vote share went up.
10: Yeah, but it went up by 2.7% and it was a 3.4%.
3: But a 35% vote share across the nation, as we've seen with Labour, would give you a majority. We're leading in all the national polls across the piece. Obviously, Labour targeted this seat. This was very clear tactical voting.
0: Well, our deputy political editor, Sam Coates, has been taking a look at the numbers around Burnham's victory. Sam?
11: It was a thumping victory for Labour in Makerfield, one likely to hasten the exit of Keir Starmer. Let's look at those numbers that are dominating the Labour conversation at the moment. And here we have it. Andy Burnham got almost 55% of the vote in Makerfield. Now, that is a pretty stunning win any time of the electoral calendar, substantially ahead of Reform, who are on 34.5%. Just remember, in the local elections 7 weeks ago, Reform won every single ward in Makerfield. And yet here they are, putting on almost 10% of the vote, pretty much at the expense of Tories and other smaller parties. Interestingly, Reform came second, even though their vote went up as well, but it wasn't enough to win the seat. Reform came second. Restore Britain, which had a lot of chatter about its performance in the local election campaign, they only got less than 7%, not much more than their polling position, and the rest of the parties barely figured. This is Andy Burnham's really big success, though. We've divided up the votes into votes by the left, sort of progressive parties, and the right. And what you can see, the really critical bit here, is that Andy Burnham got almost 55%. And the parties like the Greens and the Liberal Democrats, you can see they got almost no vote at all. In other words, all of the progressive vote went to Andy Burnham. It's one of the problems that Keir Starmer's had, is that he bleeds votes to the Greens, the Liberal Democrats. It looks as if Andy Burnham doesn't suffer from that problem. Whereas Reform, well, they got a little bit of they got the right vote, and there was Restore Britain. But both of those combined weren't even enough to overtake Andy Burnham. And look, here is the Burnham effect very stark. Nationally, Keir Starmer's the Prime Minister, and according to the latest YouGov poll, Labour's on 19%. But in Makerfield, where Andy Burnham's on the ballot paper, 55%. That 36-point difference is the Burnham effect. And so you can see just quite how well he does. Interesting here, one of the parties that was annihilated in Makerfield was the Tories. They went down from 19% nationally to 2% in Makerfield. Pretty dismal result. They lost their deposit. But it wasn't a bad night altogether, because there were three by-elections, two in Scotland, and the Tories actually won one of them off the SNP. It's the only party to flip a seat. Tories came first. They were third, so it's quite an impressive
12: performance. SNP in second place. You can see actually what happened is the Tories took a lot of votes from the Labour Party. The SNP vote didn't actually change that much, but unionist votes all gathered around the Tories. Big effort by Kemi Badenoch, a shot in the arm for her party. But really, the story of the night is that victory for Andy Burnham in Makerfield and what that tells Labour politics about what is possible in the fate of party in the doldrums.
0: Thank you, Sam. So what do the voters in Makerfield really think? Our chief North of England correspondent, Greg Milam, has been speaking to some of them.
13: Makerfield is a stop along the journey to Wigan up there and Liverpool down there. Politically, of course, this place has become a step along the way to something else entirely.
14: Keir Starmer's lost its way. Promises he's made, he's broken. We need someone with a local connection. I think Andy's the man.
13: Did people voted for an MP or did they vote for a new Prime Minister?
14: Both.
13: But the resounding victory that people here have handed to Andy Burnham comes with a warning as well, because they don't want to become the forgotten ones if this was just a stop on his way to number 10.
15: He is a far better and viable option than Sir Keir Starmer. All we want and are hopeful for is that our community now hasn't just been used for his gain and the gain of the country, and he doesn't forget us.
13: That's certainly the hope in Rose's Cafe.
16: Is a local guy, and I do know him on a personal level. He is a lovely guy, but we just hope now, obviously, he's won and hope he remembers us, remembers all the locals in his area that's voted for him. And then, of course, if he does go to Prime Minister, hope he doesn't forget us. And yeah, let's hope it's not just a stepping stone and he'll stay and help out.
13: Remember, it was only 6 weeks ago that Reform wiped the floor with Labour here in the local elections. And a lot of people we've spoken to have said that what happened in the by-election, as much as being a vote for Andy Burnham, was a vote against Reform.
17: I am actually probably one of the few Keir Starmer supporters as well, so I was in a right dilemma, thinking, right, I'm going to vote for someone who quite possibly will usurp Keir Starmer as Prime Minister, but the thoughts of Reform being in power was even more of an issue.
18: The last election, Reform did really, really well, but I think people have taken it on board and really do realise the magnitude of it. And I think that's why there's been such a good turnout and why they've got the result that they have.
19: If it had been any other random Labour candidate, they may not have won. I think Andy Burnham won it, not Labour.
13: There is a feeling here that the circus has now moved on. They may well be seen as the kingmakers for Andy Burnham. But what will they get in return? Greg Milam, Sky News.
0: Well, I'm joined here in the studio by our political correspondent, Ali Fortescue. Hello there to you, Ali. The circus may well have moved on from Makerfield, but it focuses attention down in Westminster, doesn't it? What are we expecting to happen now? Are things going to go quiet for a little while with the Prime Minister vowing to fight on?
20: Yeah, look, it's been a really interesting day because it feels like the buzz right now has been in Makerfield, but it is about to move down to Westminster. So I spent the day on Downing Street. We heard from the Prime Minister, we heard from the Prime Minister's spokesperson there saying that he's fighting strong, but things could change really quite quickly because I think there's a few questions. You know, could he go in days? Could it be a smooth coronation? Would he hand over the crown? At the moment, I genuinely think he is defiant and thinks that he could expose a lot of Andy Burnham's weaknesses in a leadership contest. You know, an analogy that was given to me was a football one by an ally of his. They say Andy Burnham's been in the Champions League, but he can't play the Championship. I should say, you can tell I'm not a sports correspondent. But he's not in the Premier League, which is actually what being Prime Minister is about. He can be Mayor of Manchester. That is not as easy a job. So, yes, he's a star player, but they're not in the same league. Could he expose that in a leadership contest? Obviously, the Prime Minister could be forced out by cabinet ministerial resignations. I'm sure we'll come on to that. Team Burnham suggesting that they want a longer time, potentially till September. But are you in a position then when you have a zombie government until then?
0: Going to NATO summits, as effectively a lame duck prime minister, potentially. You're touching there a little bit about cabinet support. What do we know about that? Are we keeping a close eye on particular members of the cabinet? There are reports this evening that the FT is running, that the Transport Secretary, Heidi Alexander, is calling for him to go.
20: That's right. We know that the Prime Minister has been speaking to Cabinet colleagues, trying to gather around support. Our understanding from speaking to people close to the Transport Secretary is that, yes, they've had a conversation, but they're not going to get into exactly what was said. It was part of wider conversations. But look, we know already that people in Cabinet, they're in Cabinet right now, have talked to the Prime Minister, have told him to consider his future. People I would be keeping an eye on are people that are allies of Andy Burnham, Ed Miliband, I think someone that we should definitely be keeping an eye on, Shabana Mahmood. These are kind of senior cabinet ministers. If they go, that would put Keir Starmer under a lot of pressure and be obviously a boost for Team Burnham. I've spoken to a few ministers today, one of them telling me, and this is someone who's pretty loyal, that actually the number, the size of the majority is what has tipped it over the edge. And yeah, if there was a landing zone for the Prime Minister before, they think that's gone, because the thing that Andy Burnham's allies have said, that this really, really proves that he can buck the trend and take on reform.
0: Interesting. So Cabinet Minister watch potentially over the weekend to see whether we might have a medium-term play out or perhaps a shorter one. Moving away from leadership challenges for a moment, also an interesting development with regards to Epstein survivors meeting with government.
20: Yeah, that's right. So this is something that I've been working on a lot. I've been following Epstein survivor Lisa Phillips has been trying to meet the Prime Minister. She has written to him three times. One of those letters did go to his constituency email. She's not a constituent. But the Prime Minister has now resigned. And that, sorry, not resigned.
0: Breaking news for you.
20: It's been a long day. Has replied. Yes. And here is what he has said. He says, thank you for writing to me. He's, dear Lisa, this is Lisa Phillips and Carly, who's her campaign manager. Thank you for writing with me and sharing your experience. He goes on to say, nobody should have to endure such trauma. He talks about being director of public prosecutions, dedicating his career to securing justice for victims. But this is really interesting. He says, my door is open. As a first step, my chief secretary, that is Darren Jones, will meet with you to discuss the issues raised in your letter.
0: So his door is open, but he's going to meet with Darren Jones.
20: Darren Jones, my understanding, next Tuesday, and Alex Davies-Jones, the former victims minister, is going to be there as well. But look, at the moment, he is not meeting them directly. Could that happen? Briefly, I've had a kind of response from them. They have welcomed this, but they say that their key question is a simple one. They want a public inquiry. Will Prime Minister Keir Starmer support a public inquiry? We continue to seek a clear answer. Also, they're actually thanking a lot of people in this letter. Wes Streeting, Al Carnes, and Andy Burnham. So they're thanking these stories sort of tie in a sense, these key leadership contenders.
0: That won't have gone on.
20: Do they think they could do a better job when it comes to dealing with victims of Jeffrey Epstein?
0: All right. For now, Ali, thank you very much. You're watching the NewsHour. Do stay with us. Coming up, the U.S. moves to protect its Iran deal with a ceasefire in...
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2: Now, a ceasefire agreed between Israel and Hezbollah has come into force. The fighting in Lebanon has threatened to scupper Donald Trump's agreement with Iran, with today's peace talks in Switzerland being called off. Our Middle East correspondent, Adam Parsons, joins me now from Jerusalem. Hello to you, Adam. What has happened to bring about this agreed ceasefire?
3: Yeah, it's been a very busy past 24 hours or so in Israel and obviously specifically in Lebanon. And it has come up with this refreshed arrangement. So if we just take a step back, what led to it? A series of violent incidents. There was a clash last night between Israeli forces and Hezbollah. Hezbollah then launched a drone which blew up a tank and killed four Israeli soldiers. Now, Israel's response to that was a series of airstrikes, they said, targeting at what they call terrorist and terrorist infrastructure at least 11 places. They said they have killed what they refer to as dozens of terrorists. And we know that a lot of people have been killed, although that certainly includes women and children and elderly people. Now, fast forward to this afternoon, we get a message telling us that there will be a ceasefire coming to effect at 4 o'clock. Those messages only coming out a few minutes before 4 o'clock and announced as a ceasefire between Israel and Hezbollah, certainly by a US official. What I have learned, though, is that from the Israeli perspective, this is not a new ceasefire. What I'm told is that this is simply a reiteration of the ceasefire that was already in place, the one that was agreed in April during talks between Israel and Lebanon and the United States that were held in Washington, D.C. And in those talks, Israel agreed to have no more offensive operations in Lebanon, but to have the right to defend itself and to keep the territory it's already held. Now, Hezbollah was not a signatory to that. It was implicit within that agreement that Hezbollah would not attack. Now, that ceasefire has largely failed to maintain the peace. It's been violated by both sides. Israel has taken a lot more territory in Lebanon. And in recent days, the violence really has escalated. What seems to be now happening is that Hezbollah today, during these violent clashes, went through an intermediary and said, let's reset, let's go back, let's both affirm that we won't attack each other. Israel, under pressure from the United States, I am absolutely sure, has agreed to that. Iran and the US had this deal. Israel hates it. Many other countries in this region don't like it. But the power of the United States is to say, just go with this for the moment. And I don't think Israel wants to openly defy America again, despite the rhetoric, the caustic criticism that has come their way. So what we have now is yet again an uneasy peace in southern Lebanon. Two sides who say they won't attack unless they are attacked in turn. And we know that the precedent for that is that very often that ceasefire has been violated again and again. I think you'd have to be very, very optimistic to think that this deal, this reaffirmation, will mean peace just falls over Lebanon and all the guns fall silent.
2: Yeah, we've certainly been here before. All right, Adam, thank you very much indeed. Now, Sky News understands that a three-year-old boy who was seriously injured after ending up in the crocodile enclosure at a Cambridgeshire zoo was attacked by at least one of the reptiles. Police say that the toddler remains in Addenbrooke's hospital in a critical but stable condition. Barnaby Papadopoulos has the latest.
4: We do understand that the child in question was attacked by at least one crocodile. What's less clear is whether that is the thing that caused his clearly very serious injuries. That's because, based on the conversations I've had, I understand that the walkway the public would have been on is about 15 feet above of where the crocodiles actually are, and there is a concrete surface beneath that walkway. So it's not clear whether the child was injured by a crocodile, by the fall, or by a combination of both. What we do know is a 30-year-old man from Norfolk has been arrested on suspicion of attempted murder. He's been bailed until September, and Cambridgeshire police say that he wasn't fit to give an interview. We also understand that the zookeeper's wife, Tracy, jumped into the enclosure to save the three-year-old toddler after he was thrown in. She escaped uninjured, but the boy remains in hospital, in Addenbrooke's hospital in Cambridge, with injuries described as critical but stable. It's not yet clear when he'll be released from hospital as investigations continue into exactly what happened here.
2: Let's check in with the weather.
5: I hope we haven't forgotten anything.
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2: Well, southern parts of the country have been exceptionally warm today, whilst we see a drop in temperature of a couple of degrees tomorrow. That heat is set to return and become more widespread by the end of the weekend. The rain belt over northern England and Wales will introduce slightly cooler air as it moves eastward overnight, whilst a fresh pulse of rain will cross Ireland and Scotland. Much of the rain will die out as it goes, bringing little more than thicker cloud to the south. A very warm and muggy night for central, southern and southeastern areas.
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2: You're watching the News Hour coming up. Does Andy Burnham's by-election victory mean that he is destined?
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2: Tell your story. Well, let's look in a little more detail now about what is likely to happen next following Andy Burnham's victory last night. Joining me now is the former Labour Health Minister, Zubair Ahmed. Good to see you again on Sky News. I spoke to you about a month ago when you resigned as Health Minister, calling for the Prime Minister to go. He's still there. What do you think is going to happen?
3: Yeah, so my opinion hasn't changed. If anything, over that month, it's solidified. Clearly, at the time, we were in a pause situation while someone who is highly regarded by parliamentary colleagues tried to find his way back into Parliament. And I think what Andy Burnham did last night was simply gargantuan, unprecedented, possibly in the last 100 years. He switched in 6 weeks what was looking like an 8,000, 9,000 reform majority into a 9,000 Labour majority. And one of the reasons he did that and his status in Greater Manchester is because he stood on the platform for change. And that's the change I've been articulating and asking for the last 6 weeks in the form of the Prime Minister setting out a timetable for his departure on the back of disastrous election results up and down the country, where there are now nationalist governments in every part of our country.
2: Now, when I spoke to you about a month ago, you were very much team Wes Streeting in any kind of leadership challenge here. What should Wes Streeting do in light of this result?
3: Well, listen, what Wes is doing, he's consulting colleagues the length of the breadth of the party. He's also reaching out to cabinet minister colleagues as well, and asking them, as we all are, to articulate what they have been so far privately held views by many of them.

0: directly to the Prime Minister that they feel his position is not tenable for the long term, and therefore he does need to set out that orderly timetable for his departure. That is the, by far, we are not Tories. We don't want to get into the mess the Tories did in 2019 and 2022. We want to do this in a way that we can come back together very quickly and govern the country for the greater good and do what the country is asking of us, to move more urgently on a number of issues and to pick some policy areas that they want to see more progress on in terms of getting more money in their pocket and making life more affordable.
1: So are you saying that the best thing would be for Wes Streeting to get out of the way of Andy Burnham?
0: I think the best thing would be for the Prime Minister to reach a decision this weekend about how we can move to orderly transition to new leadership, and then for a change of direction by whoever the new leader wants to be articulated. And we should take the advice of some very wise heads in our party that have also given their opinions today, like Harriet Harman and David Blunkett. This does require some discussion between the Prime Minister and the leading candidates. But I do think, after having had 5 weeks of relative paralysis in government, the public is in no mood for messing around, and we do need to get back to governing the country as soon as possible in a broad church, tent kind of way.
1: What I'm hearing from you is a lot of, talking, consulting, speaking to colleagues. That doesn't sound like the fighting talk of somebody who's launching a leadership challenge, or somebody that you would encourage to be continuing with a leadership challenge. It sounds to me like perhaps you're suggesting that Wes Streeting should fall in behind Andy Burnham.
0: Listen, Sam, I mean, he's got the support to launch a leadership bid, and he could easily do that. But the Labour way is to do things in a way that brings people together at the end. And I think, therefore, at the moment, what we're trying to wrestle with is how we get the Prime Minister to a position where he concludes, as most of the PLP, I think, have either publicly or privately concluded, that he does need to give way to orderly transition. And I do think that transition does need to be more urgent and more expedient than perhaps even 5 weeks ago. I think Wes and Andy both have qualities that both make them an excellent Prime Minister. Wes will be having more discussions with Andy over the weekend, I'm sure of that, and making sure that they are talking about the change of direction that they want to see the country going in, particularly around defence, around what Wes calls progressive capitalism, what Andy calls, more power to the north. Those discussions can only happen, though, and what can only happen once we've solved this initial impasse with the Prime Minister, which is where the Cabinet comes in. And I think the Cabinet do need to assume their responsibility now very, very seriously. I think this is the final chance for change, and the Cabinet have a big role to play in articulating their views to the Prime Minister to get to that point.
1: It still sounds to me very much like you're talking about them combining forces rather than standing against each other. So that'll be interesting to watch. I think that you're not going to tell me much more about that now. How quickly do you want to see this orderly transition?
0: Well, listen, I mean, we're already nearly into July. There's recess. Conference is not far away. There are a lot of things needing to be sorted out, including a defence investment plan, which, John Healey, one of the elder statesmen of our movement, felt he couldn't take forward on the back of the inheritance that he was given by the Prime Minister. So I think there are some urgent, pressing issues we need to deal with, and we need to take some responsibility and get on with that. So I think we cannot, allow this kind of permafrost to continue for months on end.
1: Final question to you. The Prime Minister has vowed to fight on. A lot of people are saying that the thing that would catalyse him agreeing to some kind of orderly transition would be if his Cabinet said to him, the game is up. Who should we be watching in your view? Who might be, the person who's going to turn this around?
0: So, I'm not going to name names of individual cabinet ministers. I think they all have equal responsibility and agency in this, as do, I think, all ministerial colleagues, to be as honest and explicit with the Prime Minister to his face as they sometimes are privately. I think many of them are doing that already. I understand today I have not been in touch with any cabinet ministers, myself, in the last few days. But I mean, that is ultimately one of the responsibilities of cabinet government in our unwritten constitution, that when at times like this, they do have an authority and a moral, I would say, imperative to articulate very honestly to the Prime Minister where things are at.
1: Zubair Ahmed, thank you very much for talking to us. Well, joining me now is Yoshi Herman, founder and editor of the Manchester Mill, an online newspaper. Very good evening to you, Yoshi. Your reaction to the Makerfield result?
2: Well, it's a huge result. I mean, Andy Burnham took something of a risk, didn't he? He chose to run in a seat that was quite high up on the list of seats that Reform would hope to win in a general election. And he won it not closely, not marginally, but very comprehensively, sending a message that he could be the guy who could beat Reform at the next general election. So it's a very, very significant result. And it's a gamble that has paid off for Andy Burnham that could have backfired. You know, it could have been incredibly embarrassing. So he's taken a risk there.
1: Yeah. As somebody who has followed Andy Burnham and knows a little bit about how he works, what do you think he's going to do now?
2: Well, you know, one of the criticisms of Andy Burnham, I mean, I've been following him for 6 years now as editor of the Mail. We cover him all the time. We write about him all the time. You know, one of the criticisms that I surfaced in a piece that I wrote recently about Andy Burnham is that he doesn't particularly like taking difficult decisions, particularly difficult decisions that are going to have a negative impact on someone or that are going to kind of reduce how liked he is. And I think there's an interesting question now about whether Andy Burnham is going to strike and be really decisive and really ruthless and just go for the jugular immediately, or whether he's going to go for what his team seem to be talking about, which is this kind of delayed 3 month, 100-day plan in which he sort of ends up in Downing Street, you know, in the autumn. I mean, I can see the arguments for that. But really, I think the questions that Andy Burnham needs to answer are about, like, the sort of personality fit he has for this job. He's clearly a wonderful communicator. I made the point in the piece that I wrote, he's a very kind of emotional politician. He has a real quality to him of connecting with how people feel. I think all of that stuff counts in his favour. But I think if I was one of his supporters in the Labour Party, I would now be looking out for evidence that he can be the kind of ruthless killer, like the kind of politician who makes really tough calls and I think, like, a tough call would be to say, I'm going to do this quickly. I'm going to get this over and done with quickly. I'm going to put real pressure on the Prime Minister starting now. And it'd be interesting to see if he does that, or whether he kind of sticks to his, what I regard as his usual character.
1: Yeah, I mean, you're painting quite, an interesting portrait of him there, and the way he operates, and obviously different people in different camps will say different things. What kind of Prime Minister do you think he would make? Do you think he's cut out for it?
2: He's definitely cut out for, like, a big part of it. I mean, I think what people really want is someone who can articulate a vision, a story, someone who can connect with the country. And I think another big thing that people want is they would like a Prime Minister, when they turn on the telly, they see someone who kind of they can relate to, you know. And I think he would offer that. I mean, 100% he would offer that. He's the guy for that. He'd be wonderful at that. For me, the real question would come not after 2 months or 3 months or 6 months, after a year or two, when you've had to make incredibly difficult decisions about cutting this bit of the budget in order to grow that bit. He has talked about making really ambitious investments in the economy, about potentially, you know, nationalising utilities or bringing things under public ownership. Those are really expensive things to do. And so the money would have to come from somewhere. You're taxing more, or you're moving money from a different budget. And I would really be interested to see how he handles those kind of choices. Because as mayor of Greater Manchester, you don't have to make that kind of choice. It's not a job that's ultimately structured by scarcity. It's a job that's structured by you've got these pots of money to invest in these exciting projects. And I think he's been really good at that. And I would be slightly curious, or slightly doubtful maybe, about how he will cope with the much greater pressures of having to constantly let people down and have meetings with people and tell them, No, the answer is no. You want money for this thing, you're not going to get it. That's the real test of Andy Burnham. Everyone's capable of changing themselves and regenerating themselves in new contexts and new roles. We all know that from our own lives. But I think that's the thing you would need to see from Andy Burnham in order for him, in my view, to be a successful prime minister.
1: Yeah, there's no hiding in the top job, is there? Yoshi Herman, thank you very much.
2: Thank you.
1: This is the News Hour coming up. We're going to be crossing live to Boston and speaking to the irrepressible James Matthews, who is on the march with the Tartan Army. Plus, how it's all been going wrong for England against New Zealand in the second test.
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1: Can they hold their nerve here?
2: The most important thing here is to understand that cricket has been part of our household because we're so close to India, Pakistan, Sri Lanka, Bangladesh, and we've watched cricket. We grew up watching cricket on TV. We'd go and try and emulate Muralidharan or bat like Brian Lara or, you know, have the high elbow like how Sachin used to do. No, I mean, it's been great. We've had a lot of noise around where Nepal cricket is inside the country. And of course, we have kids now picking up cricket bats, men, women, young boys and girls wanting to become cricketers.
3: Catch it.
2: Oh, easy.
3: Yes.
2: So while I was playing, everybody asked me, can you open up a cricket academy? So when I retired in 21, the next thing I did was set up a cricket academy. It's turned out into 3 more academies of the same nature now. And kids come, kids play. We've made it accessible to anyone and everybody. A lot of kids who can't afford, we put them up in facilities where they can train. Just don't worry about the other sides. Just worry on the cricket part of it. And it's just a beginning.
4: This place is good. And practice is also good here. Coaches and environment is good.
5: It's fun to come here. It's like I enjoy playing cricket.
6: She encouraged me to join at first, and because of the environment inside this ground, I was encouraged to continue the game.
2: There are a lot of academies now in Nepal where parents take their kids, put them in a program where they want their kids to now go represent their countries. And for me, that's been the most transformative journey. We had to take up a bus and go train. Now we have parents bringing the kids, you know, to come and, you know, play the game. So I'm happy with where we are.
7: With a lot of associate nations, expats coming in, not with Nepal.
8: No,
7: it's very much, we are representing our country. How important is that?
8: Super important, mate. You have to be a Nepalese citizen to represent Nepal. I think it is important because everyone's playing for the same flag. Everyone's playing for the same group of people. You're not playing for your family who's sitting overseas watching in. You're playing for the nation. You know, so those guys desperate to play well for their country, and that's a big part of creating our success.
9: We are born in Nepal and we all are Nepali. So we are blessed, we are learning, and I think we are going to win World Cup one day for sure.
10: Well, sticking on the sporting theme, Scotland fans have been making plenty of friends at the World Cup in the United States. Well, now it is up to the team to give them even more to cheer about. A draw with Morocco tonight in Boston could be enough to see them through to the knockout stage for the first time. Well, our US correspondent, James Matthews, is also making plenty of friends. You're living your best life there, James, following the Tartan Army around Boston. And you join us now from the party bus. You party animal, you. Just give us a sense of what the atmosphere is like aboard that bright yellow bus.
11: Yeah, well, I can give you a sense, a sight and a sound of the atmosphere. Join me on bus number 3. Listen to this.

0: Now, bus number three, as I say, three of 22. The arrangement here is that we're in Providence and the local Tartan Army has arranged a fleet of school buses to get the fans to the ground, Boston Stadium, in time for the 6 p.m. kickoff. We just missed the beer truck. There was a beer truck that took a route between the two lines of school buses, dropping off six cans of beer for every man, woman and child involved in all of this. Let's speak to some of the people on board. Hello, sir. How many World Cups? How many World Cups have you seen in your time?
1: A few.
0: What do you think about this one? What do you think about?
1: Absolutely brilliant.
0: What do you think about tonight? What about tonight? Morocco.
1: Definitely win.
0: Sure about that?
1: Sure about that.
0: What do you think, mate? They are sixth.
2: Lucky Thistle, 2-1 Scotland.
0: They are sixth in the world, Morocco. We're 42nd.
2: That's true. That's very true. But we are Scottish. Lucky.
0: That's all I need, eh? Tell me, what do you think about tonight?
3: Yeah, definite win for Scotland tonight.
0: What score?
3: 2-1.
0: Why do you say that?
3: Just feeling confident.
0: All right, let's speak to some of the lads on the back. In good voice, as you can hear. Tell me, mate, what do you think about the game tonight?
4: I think it's going to be a hard, hard game, but I do feel we might sneak a draw out of it. Everybody's writing off the Scotland's chances because Morocco are sitting so high in the world rankings. But we can do this tonight. I definitely think we can do this.
0: Let's speak to the piper. Tell me about the response to the pipes in Boston.
5: Oh, it's been brilliant. No matter where you go, no matter what bar you go into, they're asking for tunes. We've had free beers, we've had free food everywhere we go. It's been absolutely brilliant.
0: What's the favourite tune?
5: I think it's got to be Super John McGinn.

0: Let's speak to you, mate. Tell me, you won't have seen Scotland in a World Cup before. What do you make of all this?
1: Class. Brilliant.
0: What do you think about the game tonight?
1: It's going to be a hard game, but I think we'll get a draw. 1-1.
0: Tell me. 1-1. What do you think, mate?
2: Well, listen, I was his age last time we qualified for a World Cup, so delighted to be here, but I'm going to go with that as well. 1-1, Scott McTominay. Qualify next round.
0: What have you told the young man about Scotland on the world stage at World Cups?
2: Well, I mean, he's been lucky enough that we've actually been really good over the last few years. He came to the Euros 2 years ago in Germany. That was his first experience going abroad. And it's, yeah, absolutely brilliant. Fantastic.
0: Thank you very much indeed. I'm going to leave you with the sight and the sounds of the Tartan Army. I'll duck out of shot. But there they are. Bus number 3 on the way to Boston Stadium. And whatever waits beyond.
3: It's just brilliant, isn't it? They're so good-natured. Let's see if they get the result that they want tonight. And, James Matthews having the time of his life out there on this assignment.
0: Fantastic. Thank you very much. Brilliant.
4: Dinner under the stars tonight?
5: That reminds me of our travel insurance.
4: You mean All Clear Skies?
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3: Well, southern parts of the country have been exceptionally warm today. Whilst we'll see a drop in temperatures, a couple of degrees tomorrow, the heat will return, become more widespread by the end of the weekend. The rain belt will introduce slightly cooler air as it moves eastward overnight.
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7: We're trying to see as much as we can.
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15: Being a Sky News presenter,
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3: It was the day those present would never forget. 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

0: It's 6 o'clock. I'm Samantha Washington. This is the News Hour, the top stories. Andy Burnham wins the Makerfield by-election, paving the way for a leadership challenge.
1: The word Makerfield in the future must be known as a byword for the change that came to British politics. This is the moment.
0: Digging in, Sir Keir Starmer says that he is going nowhere and will fight to stay in Downing Street.
2: If there is a contest, just to be clear with you, then yes, I will run, I will stand, and I've said repeatedly, I'm not going to walk away from that.
3: People voted tactically for Burnham to guarantee to get Starmer out. That's been achieved.
0: Disappointment for Reform in a seat that they had hoped to win. Nigel Farage calls for Restore voters to switch to his party. Also this hour, a ceasefire between Israel and Hezbollah as Donald Trump's Iran agreement remains under threat. Sky News understands that a toddler who was seriously injured in a zoo enclosure was attacked by a crocodile. Plus, Scotland fans have been making friends in Boston. Can the team give them something more to cheer about with victory against Morocco tonight? A very good evening. Andy Burnham has promised a new path for Britain following his by-election victory in Makerfield. Does the former Manchester mayor's path now lead straight to Downing Street? Well, Sky News understands that Mr. Burnham wants Sir Keir Starmer to stand down and to hand over power in early September. But the Prime Minister has vowed to fight any leadership challenge, telling Labour staff members to pull together and take the fight to Reform. Well, let's take a look at that by-election result in a little more detail. Andy Burnham won 24,927 votes. That gives him a majority of just over 9,200. His nearest challenger was the Reform candidate, Robert Kenyon. Rob Kenyon, Burnham won with nearly 55% of the total share of the vote. That was nearly 10% higher than Labour achieved in 2024.
1: I did say it last night and I mean it. The word Makerfield in the future must be known as a byword for the change that came to British politics. This is the moment. We've been on a path for 40 years that simply hasn't worked for people and places in this part of the world. And this now is the change moment. We have an opportunity to turn the tide, to make the country feel like it's working again, to make people see that politics can make a positive difference, to make people feel hope again. That is the main thing I think we need in this country right now, for people to feel a sense of hope that there is something better to work towards on the horizon. This election result has opened up the possibility that we can now move forward together towards that future.
0: So, a leadership challenge looking very likely, but the Prime Minister says that he is going nowhere and remains committed to serving his country.
2: I have sent my congratulations to him, so we're very clear about that. And it is a really important victory that he's got there. In relation to what happens next, obviously, we had a mandate 2 years ago to carry out change, and we've done incredible things. 2 years ago, people said to me, it's not possible to stabilise the economy and invest in your public services and bring down waiting lists. You're going to have to choose one or the other. We've done both. 2 years ago, people said to me, it's not possible to get migration down from the level that the Tories left it at, which was nearly a million. We've brought it down to a fifth of that number. 2 years ago, people said it's not possible to get a much closer, better relationship with the EU, given what's gone on. We've achieved all that. So a huge amount has been achieved. There's more to do, and that's what I'm focusing on. What I was elected to do, which is to serve my country.
0: Well, the Prime Minister may say that he is going nowhere, but nearly 100 Labour MPs have said that they have had enough. Here's just a sample of those calling for him to go.
1: The word Makerfield in the future must be known as a byword for the change that came to British politics. This is the moment. We've been on a path for 40 years that simply hasn't worked for people and places in this part of the world. And this now is the change moment.
4: What's your message to Keir Starmer? Does he need to consider his position? He does, yeah. He needs to wake up, smell the coffee. This was a huge alarm clock moment for Starmer.
5: I hope the Prime Minister takes the weekend to really reflect on the result here, listen to soundings from the Cabinet and from the PLP, because I think all the evidence suggests that that contest would be brutal, it would be unpleasant, and it'd be very unlikely that the Prime Minister could win at the end of it.
6: And if he doesn't, are you ready? Are you, if you've got a campaign ready to go?
5: Yes.
7: I think what will happen is it will become inevitable, and then we'll move into choosing a new leader.
8: I don't think Keir should carry on. I think the Prime Minister, as much as I respect him, like him, and think he's done some brilliant things, needs to set out a timetable for his departure.
9: People have told us what they want, and they want to see a Labour government, but they want to see a change of direction. And that change of direction isn't currently coming from our current Prime Minister.
0: Well, it was a disappointing night for Reform, who had hoped to carry on the sweeping gains that were made in last month's local elections. Earlier, Sophie Ridge spoke to Richard Tice, Reform's deputy leader, and suggested that his party should have done better.
3: Yes, obviously, we'd have loved to have won, but let's just remember, as we congratulate Mr Burnham on his victory, you know, this is a safe Labour seat that's been Labour for 100 years, so he's held on to that. He has a personal appeal, but the reality is, at the local elections, the message was vote Reform to get Starmer out. Here, what people did was vote Burnham to guarantee to get Starmer out. That's why his vote share was so significant.
10: You say it's a safe Labour seat, but that's not really telling the whole picture, is it, right? Because, you won every council area in this patch, right? So you should have done better.
3: Well, the reality is our vote share went up.
10: Yeah, but it went up by 2.7% and it was a 3.4%.
3: But a 35% vote share across the nation, as we've seen with Labour, would give you a majority. We're leading in all the national polls across the piece. Obviously, Labour targeted this seat. This was very clear tactical voting.
0: Well, our deputy political editor, Sam Coates, has been taking a look at the numbers around Andy Burnham's victory.
11: It was a thumping victory for Labour in Makerfield, one likely to hasten the exit of Keir Starmer. Let's look at those numbers that are dominating the Labour conversation at the moment. And here we have it. Andy Burnham got almost 55% of the vote in Makerfield. Now, that is a pretty stunning win any time of the electoral calendar, substantially ahead of Reform, who are on 34.5%. Just remember, in the local elections 7 weeks ago, Reform won every single ward in Makerfield. And yet here they are, putting on almost 10% of the vote, pretty much at the expense of Tories and other smaller parties. Interestingly, Reform came second, even though their vote went up as well, but it wasn't enough to win the seat. Reform came second. Restore Britain, which had a lot of chatter about its performance in the local election campaign. They only got less than 7%, not much more than their polling position, and the rest of the parties barely figured. This is Andy Burnham's really big success, though. We've divided up the votes into votes by the left, sort of progressive parties, and the right. And what you can see, the really critical bit here, is that Andy Burnham got almost 55%. And the parties like the Greens and the Liberal Democrats, you can see they got almost no vote at all. In other words, all of the progressive vote went to Andy Burnham. It's one of the problems that Keir Starmer's had, is that he bleeds votes to the Greens, the Liberal Democrats. It looks as if Andy Burnham doesn't suffer from that problem. Whereas Reform, well, they got a little bit of they got the right vote, and there was Restore Britain. But both of those combined weren't even enough to overtake Andy Burnham. And look, here is the Burnham effect very stark. Nationally, Keir Starmer's the Prime Minister, and according to the latest YouGov poll, Labour's on 19%. But in Makerfield, where Andy Burnham's on the ballot paper, 55%. That 36-point difference is the Burnham effect. And so you can see just quite how well he does. Interesting here, one of the parties that was annihilated in Makerfield was the Tories. They went down from 19% nationally to 2% in Makerfield. Pretty dismal result. They lost their deposit. But it wasn't a bad night altogether, because there were three by-elections, two in Scotland, and the Tories actually won one of them off the SNP. It's the only party to flip a seat. Tories came first. They were third, so it's quite an impressive performance. SNP in second place. And you can see actually what happened is the Tories took a lot of votes from the Labour Party. The SNP vote didn't actually change that much, but unionist votes all gathered around the Tories. Big effort by Kemi Badenoch, a shot in the arm for her party. But really, the story of the night is that victory for Andy Burnham in Makerfield and what that tells Labour politics about what is possible in the fate of party in the doldrums.
0: Well, I'm joined in the studio now by our political correspondent, Rob Powell. Hello, Rob, and what a day it's been. It almost feels like this evening we can almost sort of catch our breath a little bit, but we don't know for how long, because the question is, what happens now? Prime Minister says he's going to fight on. Various members of his party, more than 100, are calling for him to go. What do you think is going to happen next?
12: Yeah, it's a sort of eerie silence, isn't there, hanging over all of this, which tends to mean something big's probably about to happen.
0: Exactly.
12: I always get nervous when it's too quiet. I think what happens now is we've had, you know, a few more MPs calling for Starmer to set out a timetable. As you say, that brings the number to edging up towards 100. You know, the overwhelming majority of those made those calls, though, after the local election results. So we haven't seen this sort of massive avalanche of people saying you've got to go now. But I think the most crucial factor for the days ahead is what the Cabinet do. Mm. You know, we've heard reports that this weekend will essentially be a series of quiet conversations and messages going to the Prime Minister from Cabinet colleagues, urging him to basically consider his next steps and potentially set out a timetable. And this evening, we're getting a sense of who is making those calls and who is having those quiet.
0: Yeah, so what can you tell us about that? It was being reported about an hour ago that the Transport Secretary was calling for him to resign. What do we know about that?
12: Yeah, the FT reported that Heidi Alexander had called for Keir Starmer, suggested to him that he should set out a timetable for his departure. Now, that is certainly not being denied by people around Heidi Alexander, and I think the heavy suggestion is that that is accurate, that that has happened, although, you know, people around her are very careful not to reveal contents of private conversations. But I think we can read into that that Heidi Alexander has sat down with the Prime Minister and suggested to him that the time is up and that he needs to set out his exit, essentially, be that over a course of weeks, months, we don't know. Heidi Alexander's interesting. She's, you know, you would see her as a Starmer ally, really. I guess there's an irony that when Louise Haig resigned as Transport Secretary, Heidi Alexander was put in to that job. Louise Haig is now up in Makerfield masterminding Andy Burnham's campaign. But the thing about Heidi Alexander is she's quite a strong Burnham backer as well.
0: Yes.
12: She backed him in his 2010 leadership bid, his 2015 leadership bid as well. They've worked together on transport issues since she was in the DfT too. So in that context, it's not necessarily surprising. The question now is, what does Starmer do? Faced with a cabinet minister, someone that he put in place in his top team telling him you should go, does he turn around and say, bluntly, that's insubordination, you're out, I'm going to sack you? Is he politically strong enough to do that? And then what does Heidi Alexander do if Keir Starmer doesn't listen? Does she walk? Because that's the way that the cabinet will try and force the Prime Minister to act, to set out. That's the ultimate detonation device they've got, basically. Are they prepared to push the plunger, though?
0: So we're on cabinet minister watch, effectively, over the weekend and into next week. Where does all of this, particularly the strength of the result for Andy Burnham, leave Wes Streeting?
12: Look, Wes Streeting, I think, for as long as it looked like Andy Burnham might be back in the mix, Wes Streeting hasn't looked in a strong position. That's because when you look at the polling of Labour members and compare Andy Burnham to Wes Streeting, he is miles ahead. He cleans up. He wins every single time.
0: Yeah.
12: Wes Streeting's allies insist that he has the numbers to trigger this contest. I think the question is that if we get to Monday and we're still in this period of Keir Starmer not setting out a timetable and everything remaining quite eerie and quiet, does Wes Streeting decide to press the button and launch that leadership contest? I think he will know in the back of his mind that there, now Andy Burnham is an MP and has made clear that he wants to run for the leadership. I would suggest there is next no route for him to get to number 10, which means if you're Wes Streeting, what are you thinking now?
0: Yeah, you're thinking you're going to join Team Burnham, aren't you?
12: And you're thinking, what is the sequence of events that can play out now whereby you can eventually fall in behind Andy Burnham and get a plum job?
0: Yeah,
12: that you want.
0: That's what it sounded like. When I interviewed Zubir Ahmed last hour, he didn't actually say it, but he was using language along the lines of consulting with, you know, colleagues. It did not sound like Wes Streeting was going to be putting up a fight.
12: Absolutely. And in his resignation letter, when he talked about their wanting there to be a sort of wide discussion, you know, I read that as Wes Streeting building a massive off-ramp yes. in order to fall in behind Andy Burnham. So, you know, in a way, he might be the person that presses the button and triggers this leadership contest still, but after that, I'm not sure he's necessarily all that relevant to who gets into number 10, quite frankly. I think it's about what Keir Starmer does, whether he wants to tough it out and take part in a leadership contest versus Andy Burnham that plays out over a series of weeks and months, or whether enough happens that enough pressure is exerted on him to basically set out his timetable.
0: We'll see, won't we? Well, enjoy this very brief interlude of calm for now. Rob, thank you. Now, a ceasefire agreed between Israel and Hezbollah has come into force. The fighting in Lebanon has threatened to scupper Donald Trump's agreement with Iran, with today's peace talks in Switzerland called off. According to NBC News, the US president spoke to Israel earlier today and asked for a ceasefire. Our Middle East correspondent, Adam Parsons, has all the latest on this from Jerusalem.
13: It's been a very busy past 24 hours or so in Israel, and obviously specifically in Lebanon, and it has come up with this refreshed arrangement. So if we just take a step back, what led to it? A series of violent incidents. There was a clash last night between Israeli forces and Hezbollah. Hezbollah then launched a drone which blew up a tank and killed four Israeli soldiers. Now, Israel's response to that was a series of airstrikes, they said, targeting at what they call terrorist and terrorist infrastructure at least 11 places. They said they have killed what they refer to as dozens of terrorists. And we know that a lot of people have been killed, although that certainly includes women and children and elderly people. Now, fast forward to this afternoon, we get a message telling us that there will be a ceasefire coming to effect at 4 o'clock. Those messages only coming out a few minutes before 4 o'clock, and announced as a ceasefire between Israel and Hezbollah, certainly by a US official. What I have learned, though, is that from the Israeli perspective, this is not a new ceasefire. What I am told is that this is simply a reiteration of the ceasefire that was already in place, the one that was agreed in April during talks between Israel and Lebanon and the United States that were held in Washington, D.C. And in those talks, Israel agreed to have no more offensive operations in Lebanon, but to have the right to defend itself and to keep the territory it's already held. Now, Hezbollah was not a signatory to that. It was implicit within that agreement that Hezbollah would not attack. Now, that ceasefire has largely failed to maintain the peace. It's been violated by both sides. Israel has taken a lot more territory in Lebanon. And in recent days, the violence really has escalated. What seems to be now happening is that Hezbollah today, during these violent clashes, went through an intermediary and said, let's reset, let's go back, let's both affirm that we won't attack each other. Israel, under pressure from the United States, I am absolutely sure, has agreed to that. Iran and the US have this deal. Israel hates it. Many other countries in this region don't like it. But the power of the United States is to say, just go with this for the moment. And I don't think Israel wants to openly defy America again, despite the rhetoric, the caustic criticism that has come their way. So what we have now is yet again an uneasy peace in southern Lebanon. Two sides who say they won't attack unless they are attacked in turn. And we know that the precedent for that is that very often that ceasefire has been violated again and again. I think you'd have to be very, very optimistic to think that this deal, this reaffirmation, will mean peace just falls over Lebanon and all the guns fall silent.
0: Adam Parsons there for us in Jerusalem. Sky News understands that a three-year-old boy who was seriously injured after ending up in the crocodile enclosure at a Cambridgeshire zoo was attacked by at least one of the reptiles. Police say that the toddler remains in Addenbrooke's hospital in a critical but stable condition. Barnaby Papadopoulos has the latest.
14: We do understand that the child in question was attacked by at least one crocodile. What's less clear is whether that is the thing that caused his clearly very serious injuries. That's because, based on the conversations I've had, I understand that the walkway the public would have been on is about 15 feet above of where the crocodiles actually are, and there is a concrete surface beneath that walkway. So it's not clear whether the child was injured by a crocodile, by the fall, or by a combination of both. What we do know is a 30-year-old man from Norfolk has been arrested on suspicion of attempted murder. He's been bailed until September, and Cambridgeshire police say that he wasn't fit to give an interview. We also understand that the zookeeper's wife, Tracy, jumped into the enclosure to save the 3-year-old toddler after he was thrown in. She escaped uninjured, but the boy remains in hospital, in Addenbrooke's Hospital in Cambridge, with injuries described as critical but stable. It's not yet clear when he'll be released from hospital as investigations continue into exactly what happened here.
0: Oh, we wish him a speedy recovery. You're watching the NewsHour. Coming up, we're going to be crossing live to Boston and the irrepressible James Matthews, who has found himself on the party bus with the Tartan Army.
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0: Whatever you're in the mood for, there's always something to listen to on TuneIn. 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
3: Now, Scotland fans have been making plenty of friends at the World Cup in the United States, but now it is up to the team to give them something more to cheer about. A draw with Morocco tonight in Boston should be enough to see them through to the knockout stage. Well, our US correspondent, James Matthews, we have to say, is currently living his best life. He is following the Tartan Army in Boston. He's managed to infiltrate the party bus. Not any party bus, it's bus number 3. What's going on there, James?
4: How are you doing? Yeah, bus number 3, the Andy Robertson bus, they call it, because that's his squad number. Let me step out of shot so you can get a taste of the sights and sounds. There you go. This is one bus among a fleet of 22 transporting fans from Providence, Rhode Island towards the Boston Stadium, where, of course, Scotland face their second game tonight against the Moroccans. You can see bus number 9 ahead of us. And it's quite a fast journey getting there in plenty of time for kickoff. It will be quite the challenge come kickoff time because the Moroccans, of course, are 6th in the world. Scotland are 42nd in terms of rankings. How do you see the game going?
5: I just hope it's a draw. But because obviously I would love Scotland to win, but I'm just thinking a draw and then we'll get through. And that'll be us.
4: What about you? Are you more optimistic?
6: I think we'll 2-1 win. McTominay and McGinn.
4: Why do you think that?
6: Because they're our best players.
4: But why do you think Scotland might win? But the Moroccans clearly are quite a force.
6: Oh, eternal optimism. I just think came all this way. It's going to happen, isn't it? Surely.
4: Something's going to happen. Tell me, mate, how do you see it going?
7: 2-0 Scotland.
4: Why do you say that?
7: I say that because, well, I know Scotland always rise to the occasion, or often rise to the occasion. Spaniards thought they just had to turn up. We pumped him 2-0, so there you go.
4: All right. Let's go and speak to the guys in the back, making lots of noise with the pipes. Tell me, gents, how do you see the game going this evening? Tell me, how do you see the game going?
8: Yeah.
4: How do you see the game going this evening?
8: Okay. I'd say Kenny McLean, 82nd minute, smash and grab, 1-0.
4: What do you think?
9: 1-0 Scotland, Super John McGinn!
4: Tell me about playing the pipes in Boston and tell me about the reception you've had.
9: It's been amazing. We played for the early hours of the morning. Any bar we go into, and we're not playing this again. You play us a tune, you'll get a beer. And we get free food. And we get cuddles with everyone. It's brilliant. And we also played with a duck.
4: Played with a duck?
9: Yeah, we played with a duck.
4: What happened there?
9: Played sat on our shoulder.
4: History makers in so many levels. Tell me, mate, how are you finding this experience?
10: Brilliant. I mean, 28 years, it exceeded expectations. Everyone was a bit apprehensive about coming to America, but what an experience. Tartan Army once again showing exactly who we are as people, as a nation.

Scotland went out in the qualifying round. If they go one better this time, it would be history. Scotland out of the World Cup qualifying group for the first time in their history. I'm going to turn the camera now and I wonder if the lads would give us a song to play us out.

0: Well, they get rowdier each time we talk to them. I can't think what that's all about, can you? I think they caught up with the beer truck after all. Well, that match going to be very exciting. Let's check in with the weather.
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0: Southern parts of the country have been exceptionally warm today, whilst we'll see a drop in temperatures of a couple of degrees tomorrow. The heat is set to return and become more widespread by the end of the weekend. The rain belt over northern England and Wales will introduce slightly cooler air as it moves eastward overnight, whilst a fresh pulse of rain will cross Ireland and Scotland. Much of the rain will die out as it goes, bringing little more than thicker cloud to the south.
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0: This is the News Hour. Coming up, we're going to be reflecting more on last night's political events with Andy Burnham, now clear to challenge for the Labour leadership. Plus, how it's all been going wrong for England against New Zealand in the second test.
4: Such an ordinary thing to walk home from high school. 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
4: Oh, what more do you need?
5: Just some developing situation going on the railways to bring you up to date with. Not a huge amount of information, but we'll tell you what we can. This from East Midlands Railway, who say emergency services are dealing with an incident between London, St Pancras and Leicester. Quickly off the back of that, Thameslink have also put out a tweet which they say all lines are blocked between Luton and Bedford. There is a problem that's under investigation. More information to follow. So, as I said, what appears to be a very, very much a developing situation. We also understand there will be no more trains from St Pancras this evening, but we'll bring you confirmation of that as and when we can. Also, any more information about what has caused that situation. Now, let's go back to political events, very big political events taking place last night, and, of course, conversations about the future for Keir Starmer and Andy Burnham. We can speak now to James Schneider, former chief strategist to Jeremy Corbyn. James, really good to see you this evening. What did you make of the result?
6: It was a really big win. I think it was bigger than pretty much everybody was expecting. And that's meant that Andy Burnham is probably, it's a question of when, not if, he becomes Prime Minister. But then now he's got the problem that he hasn't fleshed out really what it would mean for him to be Prime Minister, particularly in policy terms. He says some big things, neoliberalism is over, we're going to change the direction of the country. But to do those things, you have to have very, very big policies, very big changes. And in the by-election campaign, he said he wouldn't do most of the obvious things that you might be able to do that would be significant changes. So my worry is that he might end up being a bit like Keir Starmer 2.0. He runs on change, he wins on change, people expect that, but then your actual policy offer is pretty much status quo.
5: What do you think he's going to be thinking this weekend? Do you think that the strength of his victory surprised him? I mean, he hasn't had all that long, given the relatively short run-up to the campaigning around this, to think about what an Andy Burnham premiership would look like.
6: I think that's quite generous. He's probably been thinking for many years what an Andy Burnham premiership would look like and what the... at least you'd hope he had been, and thinking what policies he would like to bring
5: But there's an idealised vision, but then there's also, you know, the forced reality of the situation.
6: Yeah, and look, it's hard to say how the negotiations, I presume there will be some negotiations between the various camps within the party, and there will be some conclusion, and probably it will be, there won't be a leadership election. In my view, I don't think there will be. Something will get worked out is probably more likely than not. But I think Burnham should probably take some time, not try to become Prime Minister next week, because at least judging by the last month, he hasn't worked out what his programme would be. He hasn't worked out what would be in his first budget, hasn't worked out that timetable. What are the things that mean change? So I think he should probably view it more as a transition that they have in other political systems, where you have, you know, 2 or 3 months to try to get your team together and get ready to get going on day one. Because if he comes in soon and it's no change again, having promised all of this change, I think people will be very disappointed very quickly.
5: But that effectively leaves a zombie government, doesn't it, to get us through the summer? And it's not an entirely quiet summer, is it? We've got the NATO summit coming up in July, for example.
6: No, we'd still have a government. Of course, there's lots of things going on. We've had racist violence on our streets. We could have more of that. We've still got the impact of the US-Israeli war in Iran and what that's going to mean for the cost of living here. Of course, there are loads of things for the government to do, but if you don't have a plan, don't come in and try to deliver it. So we'll see. Maybe he will next week. He's worked it all out and he's Ming-Vased it for the last month. But judging by everything that I've seen and all of, you know, how quickly he's folded in pressure, he's tried to say a thing that's progressive and then there's been some pushback and he's immediately said, no, we won't do that. I mean, if you take all of the main, you would say, easier areas to either get some positive change in the country or boost Labour's support or do both, most of those things he's ruled out. He's saying he's going to stick to Reeve's fiscal rules. Mm-hmm. He's not going to do a wealth tax. He's not going to increase taxes at all across the board, but still wants to have some spending commitments.
5: He was going to compensate the WASPI women. And
6: then it was a bus pass.
5: Yeah,
6: I mean, there's a lot of that which doesn't fill you with tremendous tremendous confidence. So we'll see. But I think this goes to the heart of part of our problem that we have in British politics and in the media as well covering British politics is we have very serious problems in the country and we stay very much at the surface level. Look at Andy Burnham's victory speech. It's a well-delivered speech, but there is no substance to it. It doesn't say how are these changes going to happen. It just rests on the level of very thin rhetoric. And unless that gets really robustly challenged and that fills in with difficult a policy programme that will deliver some of the change, we're going to have Keir Starmer 2.0. I came on this programme, let's say, 2.5 years ago and was unpopular with some of my friends in Labour, where I said, if Keir Starmer doesn't have a serious policy programme, if he goes in a status quo, he'll end up as the most hated man in Britain. And I think that has been, broadly been proven correct. If you don't have a big plan for change when the context, the macro context is difficult, doesn't matter how good a communicator you are, people aren't going to like it.
5: Well, that's what I'm going to ask you. Is it just a matter of time and he's sort of been bounced into this quite quickly? Or does he not have the character, do you think, to bring about that kind of change?
6: Who? Starmer or Burnham? I don't know, but if you judge on his previous leadership election campaigns and the decisions that were taken there and the very quick U-turns he made in this very short campaign away from the different things which would have appealed to different groups of people who've lost trust in Labour, for example, very clearly saying that the Gaza genocide is indeed a genocide would go some way to improving connections with some groups of voters. Or another group of voters are interested in closer ties with the European Union, which he then went in favour of and then rode back on. Yeah. So I'm not sure it's about his character. I think it's more about what's his assessment of society and who are the people he's willing to go against. Because ultimately, when you're in a maybe not a zero-sum game, but we're hardly in a massively growing pie, and we've had soaring inequality the last 20 years. Those at the top have done extremely well. Life has been getting worse and continues to get worse for millions and millions of people. You have to take some firm decisions, and that means standing on the side of some people and against some very powerful forces. Now, that's difficult. You get a lot of stick. There's going to be an enormous amount of pushback. But in order to be on the side of the overwhelming majority of people, improve people's living standards, you're going to have to pick those fights. And at the moment, it looks like each time there's been one of those fights recently, Andy Burnham has stepped away from it. So let's see.
5: Do you think an Andy Burnham Prime Minister could face off challenge from reform?
6: Well, if he does things, that's the point. Politics is not... Most people are not zoomed into politics, watching it in the day-to-day. They feel it in their lives. So Burnham is a smoother performer than Keir Starmer. He's more comfortable, it seems, in his own skin and in casual clothes. But if he doesn't change the policies that the country is on and therefore make people's lives better, then he'd be likely to lose an election just as anyone else would be. The point about politics is, yes, OK, you can have good tactics, you can have good presentation. Andy's campaign looked very good, the leaflets looked good, the graphic design was good, you can have good vibes. It only gets you so far, because at the end of the day, politics is not actually a soap opera that people watch for fun. It's impacting their living standards and their lives. And unless you're getting to grips with that stuff, which means taking difficult decisions and picking big fights, you know, not saying, well, we'll have a bit more public control over the key means of life. They're saying, no, we will nationalise those things. And if you've run water companies and you've pumped sewage into our rivers and you've loaded the companies up with debt, we're just going to take it over for next to nothing. If you are ripping off consumers with your energy prices, with food prices, whatever it is, we're going to step in and we're going to set price caps. Whatever these things might be, there will be people who will squeal about that because that will upset their interests, but that would be on the side of most people. But to do that, you have to be very brave and you have to have a mobilised force around you. Part of the Labour Party's problem is under Keir Starmer's leadership, it's deliberately tried to attack, dismiss, undermine and separate itself from a lot of the movements and organisations that would support a government that was taking those kinds of decisions.
5: OK, James Schneider, thank you very much indeed
6: Thanks
5: for
6: a lot.
5: Your analysis. Well, we were bringing you details of what appears to be a developing situation on the railways. East Midlands Railway, a short while ago, said that they were dealing with an incident between London St Pancras and Leicester, also impacting Thameslink trains. We can get a little more on this now. Emma Birchley is in the newsroom for us. Evening to you, Emma. What more can you tell us?
4: Well, the first indication that there was an issue was at around 5:30 with a message on X from Thameslink saying that all lines were blocked between Luton and Bedford due to a problem that was under investigation. A short time later, we heard from East Midlands Railway that said that trains were unable to run from London, St Pancras to Leicester, and now in the last 10 minutes or so just gone 6:30, we have heard from Bedfordshire Fire and Rescue Service, who have said on their Facebook page crews are currently in attendance at an incident on the railway just south of Bedford. Please avoid the area. Thank you for your cooperation. So this is something which is very much unfolding, but it appears that there has been an incident on the railway line between London and Leicester, just south of Bedford. And obviously, with those first reports coming through of problems at around 5:30, it was right in the middle of rush hour on this Friday evening.
5: Emma, there's been a further update to this. British Transport Police, we understand, are responding to reports of a collision involving two trains in the Bedford area.
4: OK, so two trains involved in a collision. We'll need to find out more detail, but that, of course, does not sound good news. The trains, of course, at 5:30 on a Friday, like I was saying, would be pretty full, you would imagine. This an important route heading north from London up to Leicester. No more details at the moment, but we do know, of course, that there have been messages from Thameslink and East Midlands Railway on X. So the suggestion would be that these two trains may well come from those particular rail companies, but we are waiting for more detail of that. That's emerging all the time. So British Transport Police saying responding to reports of a collision involving two trains in the Bedford area, will share more information as soon as possible. And as I was saying, the first indication of this seemed to come through at just before 5:30 with a message on X from Thameslink saying that all lines were blocked between Luton and Bedford due to a problem under investigation. And a short time later, East Midlands Railway saying that trains were unable to run from London St Pancras to Leicester. So this very much a developing story, but the indication now that this is a collision involving two trains south of Bedford, according to Bedfordshire Fire and Rescue Service, who posted on their Facebook page at just gone 6:30 this evening.
5: Yes, and as you were saying there, Emma, given the time of day, about 5:30 on a Friday, we can only assume that both of these trains were going to be packed with people.
4: Yeah, it doesn't bode well, does it? It has to be said. And if it was south of Bedford, presumably, I mean, we're only speculating here, it wasn't something which happened at the station, because that would be in the middle of Bedford, you'd have thought. So we are, of course, just speculating at this stage, but two trains in collision at rush hour, it certainly doesn't sound good. And we know that the emergency services are there trying to deal with this incident. And we will bring you more information as soon as we get it.
5: OK, we are trying to find out more information on that worrying breaking news for you. Collision of two trains, we understand. Emergency services in attendance, people being asked to avoid the area just south of Bedford. We will bring you more information as and when we get it. For now, you are watching the NewsHour coming up. Plenty more for you.
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21: You are not getting in this elevator, okay?
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23: This is what they're up against, that the wind is the really big problems. It is back-breaking work and the smoke is thick. It's been working well. Water levels are dropping, but no one knows what impact further rain will have.
24: What would you do if this place wasn't open?
25: Sure.
19: This is the exact spot in Nottingham where their 19-year-old son, Barnaby Webber, lost his life.
25: I just think it's so cruel and so harsh.
26: It's really scary. We're terrified.
19: In this community, I'm told that everybody knows someone affected by COVID.
27: Hopefully this will be the last wave.
19: Sky News gets the full story first.
23: Change seems tantalisingly close in this corner of the UK. Wales was the first to introduce the plastic bag charge.
19: It's legal to let go.
24: Set the speed and take the hands off. It's almost driverless, but not quite.
19: Hans is a highly trained police dog.
24: The force is incredible.
19: It's really frightening, actually. This is my patch, my specialism. It's also my home.
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0: tell your story. Well, if you are just joining us here on Sky News, we are bringing you breaking news of a collision of two trains in the Bedford area. This involves East Midlands Railway trains. We understand emergency services are in attendance. British Transport Police have confirmed that and said that they are responding to reports of a collision involving two trains in the Bedford area. Bedfordshire Fire and Rescue crews are attending the scene just south of Bedford. They've asked people to avoid the location. Let's bring in our correspondent, Emma Birchley. Emma, I know it's difficult because we don't have a huge amount of information. It will have been a busy time, commuter trains presumably, at 5:15 coming out of St Pancras.
1: Yeah, the first indication we had that there had been an issue was at just before 5:30 with a message on X from Thameslink saying that all lines were blocked between London and Bedford and it was being investigated. Then a short time late, we then heard from East Midlands Railway who said that trains were unable to run from London St Pancras to Leicester. So those were the first indications. Then from British Transport Police, confirmation that two trains were involved. They've said, we're responding to reports of a collision involving two trains in the Bedford area. We'll share more information as soon as possible. And Bedfordshire Fire and Rescue, at just gone 6:30, had also said that their crews were in attendance at an incident. They say it was just south of Bedford, asking people to avoid the area and thanking people for their cooperation on that. We know that the Department for Transport, so the government, has confirmed that there has been this collision. We are expecting a further statement soon. And we have seen some video which has shown people sitting in a field in a very rural area, so outside of that train, but not a lot more detail at the moment. But, of course, this would have been rush hour to, we imagine, very busy trains.
0: Yes, indeed. Just a further update to bring you on that. The ambulance service of East Midlands has said they've sent a number of resources, including air ambulance and a hazardous area response team, to a major incident, that collision of two trains just south of Bedford, again encouraging people to avoid the area. So plenty more on that developing story. And, of course, all the politics of the day to catch up with Cathy Newman.
2: I urge you not to look away. If Hamas hands the hostages over, they will end this conflict.
3: The world has been watching.
4: Good to see you again.
3: How are you?
5: Did she say how he was?
6: The conditions are awful.
7: The jets were ordered to come back.
8: Historic day here today.
2: How will you respond if India does launch airstrikes?
9: They'll be allowed to war.
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2: I'm Yelda Hakim.
11: The best thing about being a Sky News journalist...
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14: You said to people, I'm not coming back for more, but you have come back for more.
15: Well, let's kick off.
11: And make a statement.
14: What can our Prime Minister say to you to not impose tariffs?
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0: The word Makerfield in the future must be known as a byword for the change that came.
1: You want to be Prime Minister, Andy Burnham? Is it all going to happen next week, Mr. Burnham?
2: Andy, what's your message to the PM? Andy, he says he's going to fight you.
3: Well, there isn't a leadership contest at the moment. There isn't one at the moment.
4: I thought we'd get 18,000 votes. We got just shy of 16, so I'm disappointed by that.
5: The people of Aberdeen have sent a message to the SNP government and to the Labour government that they will not be ignored.
6: Welcome to a special two-hour Friday edition of the show. But before we get going tonight, we've got a breaking story that we're following because in the last 15 minutes, British Transport Police have confirmed they're responding to reports of a collision involving two trains in the Bedford area. Emma Birchley is in the newsroom. Emma, give us the latest, if you would.
7: Well, we have confirmation now that there has been a collision between two trains. That confirmation coming initially from British Transport Police, who said that we're responding to reports of a collision involving two trains in the Bedford area. We'll share more information as soon as possible. And the East of England Ambulance Service saying we've sent a number of resources, including air ambulance and our hazardous area response team to a major incident on the railway south of Bedford. We encourage people to avoid the area. Now, we've seen some video which shows that this is in a rural area south of Bedford. There are people outside the train sitting in fields, but we also understand that there have been many casualties. Of course, this would have been rush hour. So just before 5:30, two trains in collision. Now, the first indication we had of an issue came just before 5:30 on X from Thameslink, who said that all lines were blocked between Luton and Bedford due to a problem that was under investigation. A short time later, we got something from East Midlands Railway. So that gives you an indication maybe of which trains were involved. Trains unable to run from St Pancras to Leicester as a result of that emergency incident that was being dealt with. We've had confirmation from the Department for Transport that there has been a collision involving two trains, and we're expecting further information too. There has been a statement from Bedfordshire Fire and Rescue that came just after 6:30. It said crews are currently in attendance at an incident on the railway just south of Bedford. Please avoid the area. Thank you for your cooperation. And there has also been a statement from Mohamed Yassin, who is the MP for Bedford and Kempston. He said that he's very sorry to hear of the train collision between Bedford and Luton, and the emergency services were at the scene, and he would try to share more details soon. So this very much an unfolding situation, but it doesn't look good. The signs are that there have been many, many injuries, casualties in this collision, which happened on a Friday night at rush hour, involving two trains, the location just south of Bedford.
6: Emma, thank you very much for that update. And of course, we'll bring you all of the developments on that story, that big breaking story, as we progress in the show. So we'll keep you up to date with all developments. Now, the scale of Andy Burnham's by-election victory means Keir Starmer has days, if not hours, to consider his future. With some of his loyal cabinet allies now making clear the Prime Minister's got to go, it's clear the new MP for Makerfield is the future now. He's promising change and hope, just as the PM himself did when he became leader 6 years ago. Have a look at this.
8: To re-engage with our communities and voters, to establish a coalition across our towns and our cities and our regions, with all creeds and communities, to speak for the whole of the country. Where that requires change, we will change. Where that requires us to rethink, we will rethink.
6: Sounds familiar? Well, here's Andy Burnham in his victory speech today.
0: the decent people here who always will do the right thing, the compassionate thing, but not when it's unfair in terms of the way places like this are treated. These are the calls that we've got to hear, and this is the change that we've got to bring. And I say it again, it is our last chance to change, but we're going to take it, aren't we? We are going to take that opportunity.
6: And hope, that's a word that anchored Keir Starmer's speech on the steps of Number 10 almost exactly 2 years ago. Look.
3: A hope that working class families like mine could build their lives around. It is a hope that may not burn brightly in Britain at the moment, but we have earned the mandate to relight the fire. That is the purpose of this party and of this government.
6: I couldn't help being struck by the similarities in Burnham's speech today. It feels sometimes like these are two men separated by a common political language.
0: To make people see that politics can make a positive difference, to make people feel hope again. That is the main thing I think we need in this country right now, for people to feel a sense of hope that there is something better to work towards on the horizon.
6: So I suppose what I'm asking is, how different would, perhaps we can almost say, will a Burnham premiership be? Is it a false dawn or a new dawn? Well, he's talked big about taking on the bond market, so he's talked smaller on that recently. He's spoken of sweeping away 40 years of free market ideology, reindustrialising Britain, bringing down bills. Tony Blair famously mused after his 1997 election landslide, a new dawn has broken. Many Labour MPs today are daring to hope. As Burnham himself said, it's the party's final chance to change. Well, first then, let's get the story of the last 24 hours from our political editor, Beth Rigby.
9: A new morning in Makerfield and Labour's newest MP celebrating a record-breaking win. Andy Burnham seizing this by-election by force, securing a massive majority and mandate.
0: What a team, everybody.
9: The Greater Manchester Mayor taking it all in. The victory monumental, not just for these people, but for all of us.
0: The word Makerfield in the future must be known as a byword for the change that came to British politics. This is the moment.
9: And this man promising to seize it.
0: The wonderful thing about this by-election is, for the first time in our lifetimes, it put power where it should be, in the hands of people here. They were the ones who had that power, and they have used it, and they have told us what they want. Now we will deliver it. Thank you very much, everybody.
9: Stump speech delivered. As for the starting gun on the leadership challenge, Burnham not firing yet.
2: Andy, what's your message to the PM? Andy, he says he's going to fight you. Andy, are you going to become the new Prime Minister? Andy, what's your message? Andy, Keir Starmer says he's not giving way, sir. What's your message to Keir Starmer?
9: Burnham not biting. Instead, his campaign chief and former Cabinet Minister Louise Hague on hand to deliver it.
10: Now, Andy Burnham might want an orderly transition. He might want a coronation. Keir Starmer is going in for battle. What's your response to that?
11: Well, I hope the Prime Minister takes the weekend to really reflect on the result here, listen to soundings from the Cabinet and from the PLP, because I think all the evidence suggests that that contest would be brutal, it would be unpleasant, and it would be very unlikely that the Prime Minister could win at the end of it.
10: And if he doesn't, are you ready? Have you got a campaign ready to go?
11: Yes.
9: The PM clear he's ready too, as he warned rivals about any challenge.
3: I don't think that's a good thing for the country, to plunge us into chaos. I would also add that now that Andy has won, which is really important, really good, he's a huge asset to us, then now will inevitably be a Manchester mayoralty by-election starting straight away. So it's important that we pull together for that. But if there is a contest, just to be clear with you, then yes, I will run, I will stand, and I've said repeatedly, I'm not going to walk away from that.
9: Andy Burnham's no longer the King of the North or the Prince across the water. On Monday, he will come to this place to stake his claim on the leadership of the Labour Party and the country. Burnham's team are clear. Starmer has to step down, and it is for him to decide whether his exit is bloody or dignified. And while Burnham has a couple of days rest with his family, his team are making calls, drumming up support from backbenchers to the very top of the Labour Party. But the Prime Minister's being clear too. He intends to fight a leadership race. But the next 72 hours will be critical because a Prime Minister who cannot command the confidence of his cabinet or his party cannot continue. What MPs and cabinet ministers do next might decide how this battle plays out.
12: Labour's most popular MP preparing to take out the country's least popular PM. Westminster waiting for the showdown. Beth Rigby, Sky News.
6: So much to discuss then, and we will keep you across the very latest on this train crash in the Bedford area. But with us for the whole show tonight will be our sofa duo, Labour peer Baroness Ayesha Hazarika, and Reform UK's London mayoral 2028 candidate, Leila Cunningham. But first, I want to pick the brains of our deputy political editor, Sam Coates. Sam, there's kind of a stalemate at the moment, isn't there, with the, you know, pressure on Keir Starmer absolutely building beyond repair, and yet he is currently refusing to budge. He's going to take the weekend to think about it.
13: Yeah, at the moment we've got a stalemate, as you say. You've got a sort of stare-off between Andy Burnham and Keir Starmer. Neither side want to move, and, you know, so there does feel like there is this stasis. But I don't think it's going to hold for that long, as you say, probably the weekend. The strategy of the Burnham campaign, and I think it's going to work, is that they don't want to be the first move, make the first move. They don't want to be the aggressor. They want to, in public, give Keir Starmer some space and room to do the dignified thing, as they would see it, and work out a timetable with their guy to step down. But they're conscious that at the moment, that's not quite where his head is. So instead, what they want to do is basically convince him and allow himself to understand that we're quite close to checkmate. So one of the techniques that they're using is allowing a series of conversations that's going on at the moment today between number 10, some of them involving the Prime Minister and cabinet ministers. Now, a number of cabinet ministers are now telling the Prime Minister they think his time is up and that they want to see a transition. And Keir Starmer, therefore, has a choice. He can keep them in his cabinet or he can sack them. And I think the gamble of the Burnham campaign is the knowledge that if Keir Starmer decides to sort of ignore that and bury his head in the sand, it just looks incredibly weak and people won't think that he's got the political authority to run a cabinet, you know, of his own people. But if he decides to remove, let's look at the names, Shabana Mahmood, Ed Miliband, this evening Heidi Alexander's added herself to the list.
6: Who is a staunch loyalist.
13: Who has been a staunch loyalist, is no more, it would appear. And Ed Miliband, who basically got Keir Starmer into politics, all of them gone from his support. But can he sack them? Can he risk having a gap that big in his cabinet, just at the point where he's saying, and I'm using this moment, having sacked these people, to launch my leadership bid to remain Prime Minister? None of that is credible in an environment where 100 MPs almost want Keir Starmer to go. He would lose a contest with the members by almost a margin of 2-1, and the public decisively wanting to stand down, as shown in polls and in local elections. The environment shows that it's basically over for Keir Starmer. The only question really is when he accepts that. I give him a week.
6: OK, so I'm hearing that, you know, Andy Burnham is doing a sort of bit of a ring round, or at least his team is, of ministers, and that there's quite a large number of ministers who are saying to him, yeah, we're backing you. So, I mean, when it comes to that, if he goes and confronts Keir Starmer with that, that is game over, isn't it?
13: Yeah. Basically, through the last 15 years of political reporting, I've ended up kind of having a bit of a guiding star. And that is a rule: never, ever overestimate the spine of an MP. And what I mean by that is... I'm not hearing you disagree. But what I mean by that is when MPs sense that the power base has shifted, they almost automatically shift. We saw that with, for instance, with Liz Truss. Do we actually think that hundreds of Tory MPs thought that she was the best answer for the country? No, they saw that she was going to win. They wanted ministerial preferment and not to be cast into the outer darkness. So they backed her, right? And I think that is what's going to happen with Andy Burnham. They can see the popularity in the polls. They can see the result in Makerfeld, which was a thumping win. And they're going to go, OK, well, we're going to get behind him because we want to keep our ministerial red box and make sure that we're in rather than out and on the right side of history. That's how politics works. So I think that's the sort of, you know, there is a tipping point in politics where people just start to back a winner, and Keir Starmer isn't that person.
6: Right. Well, Sam, I'm very aware that I think you've been up for 24 hours, broadcasting throughout that time.
13: We're on hour 19.
6: Not that you're counting. So I'm going to let you go off and get some kip, I'm hoping. I'm going to bring in our panel here, Aisha and Leila. Aisha first, just tell me, it's over for Keir Starmer, isn't it?
14: It does feel that way. And I was just actually reflecting when I was lucky enough to join you in the sofa after the local election results. In fact, it was on the Monday evening after Keir Starmer made that sort of comeback speech, which actually really backfired. And I remember sitting in this spot saying to you, it feels to me like it is beginning to be over for him. And that definitely feels the case now. And I say that with a very heavy heart because, you know, he has achieved a great historical feat to have brought Labour into power. But, you know, to quote Boris Johnson, when the herd moves, it does.
9: The herd, a senior Labour figure who you know as well, said it's not just a herd, it's a stampede now.
14: Well, I mean, it does feel that way. And I think that the question is now going to be for him and his team, and I think an increasingly shrinking group of people around him, sort of in his bunker. And it's, I think they have to really do some soul searching over the weekend. Yes, you can sort of stay and fight, but also there is a thing about your own sort of dignity. And do you want to be sort of humiliated, or do you want to leave with some dignity?
9: Yeah. Very briefly, Leila, we'll come to you in more detail later. I want to bring some update on the train crash in just a second. But it's not a great day for reform, is it? There's some soul searching in your party too.
15: Yeah, I mean, obviously it's very disappointing we didn't win. But Sam says that, that he doesn't want to be the first aggressor, Andy Burnham. But I would say calling this by-election was the first move. It was obviously why he did it. And I think the thumping majority that he got was a repudiation of Starmer. You know, I view this election as more Starmer v Burnham as opposed to Reform v Labour, and that's why you had such a high turnout.
9: Right, we'll put that to the test later in the programme. Sure. But let's get back to that breaking story tonight, because in the last few moments, the Transport Secretary, Heidi Alexander, has said she is deeply concerned by reports coming through. Emma Birchley is still in the newsroom for us. Emma, tell us a bit more about that.
7: Well, we understand that the crash happened between two trains south of Bedford at around 5:12. So, of course, this would have been rush hour. These trains would have been very full. The first indication coming online on social media just before 5:30 with a message on X from Thameslink saying that all lines were blocked between Luton and Bedford. Then a short time later, East Midlands Railway saying that trains were unable to run from London, St Pancras to Leicester. And then we heard from the British Transport Police at 5:41, who said that they were responding to reports of a collision involving two trains in the Bedford area, and that they would be sharing more information as soon as possible. The East of England Ambulance Service saying they'd sent air ambulance, hazardous area response team to what they call a major incident. Now, we know that this was a very busy time of the evening. And we have heard too from the local MP, that's Mohammed Yassin, who is the MP for Bedford and Kempston, who says that he's very sorry to hear there has been a train collision between Bedford and Luton, that the emergency service, as we know, were at the scene. Now, we have actually seen some video that shows that this is a very rural area, people sitting in fields. And it's important to say here that we haven't confirmed this, but we have seen on social media messages on Blue Sky from a Dr. Pete Knapp, who says that the train was leaving Bedford. The crash happened at 17:12. There were no horns, warnings, explosions, just a sudden impact, no terrorism signs. The destination was St Pancras. So he also says that he was in the first carriage. And according to his post, of course, we're just saying this is according to this post from Dr. Pete Knapp, it was the third carriage which came off the rails in the train that he was in. And the indication is, at this stage, that there are many, many casualties, although we are waiting for further confirmation and further detail of exactly what's happening just south of Bedford.
16: Well, Emma, we've just had a bit more breaking news from East Midlands Railway saying that services to and from London St Pancras are suspended for the remainder of today. And that's following that collision that you've been talking about. I mean, that just gives you an indication, doesn't it, of the scale of the incident?
7: Yeah, when these dreadful and thankfully rare incidents happen, it takes a long time to clear the tracks, as you would expect. Of course, investigations will need to be carried out to find out exactly what happened before any trains are moved from that area. But first, the absolute priority right now is to help anyone who's been caught up in this. We know that the person I was just talking about, Dr. Pete Knapp, said that he had bloody legs and impact to his back. You know that if there is a collision, that there are going to be some very, very serious injuries, which is why there are so many emergency services there as we speak, dealing with this incident, an incident which, according to that particular social media post, happened at 17:12. So, of course, Friday night, plenty of people would have been travelling home from work, maybe going away for the weekend, heading home. And these two trains, which have been in collision. So this is very much a developing story, and we'll bring you more as soon as we get it.
16: Emma, just one final thought from you. We've just had a statement in from the Transport Salaried Staffs Association General Secretary, so that's the union, and it says, safety on our railways is always our number one priority. It's devastating to hear of the collision of these two East Midlands Railway trains. It's vital now to let the emergency services do their work. The thoughts of the entire union are with the passengers and staff and emergency service workers on the trains involved, and we send them all our solidarity. That statement just in from the TSSA union. So clearly a sense of shock really building.
7: Yes, and the news there that these are two East Midlands railways trains. East Midlands Railway had posted pretty early on in all of this saying that trains were unable to run from St Pancras to Leicester. And then we've seen this unfold. We then heard about the fact there had been this collision, and images that I've seen show it being a very rural area. We understand that train, one of the trains certainly, to have left Bedford Station heading south. And people who have managed to get off the train sitting in fields, very rural area, awaiting help and support. We know that the emergency services are there en masse dealing with this incident that really couldn't have come at a more busy time. Rush hour on a Friday night. And the signs, as I was saying, yet to be confirmed, that we've seen on social media from someone saying that it happened at 12 minutes past five. He was heading south in the front carriage, and from what that individual has been saying, it was the third carriage which came off the rails.
16: Mm. Well, Emma, thank you very much for giving us that update, and I know we'll be back to you as soon as you have more on that developing story of this train crash. Two trains collided in the Bedford area tonight. Well, let's go now to rail expert Philip Haigh. Philip, I know there are scant details about this crash at the moment, but when you think about the fact that it's rush hour, we know it was a busy service. Your fears about the number of casualties there?
17: Well clearly, all efforts will be going into rescuing those casualties and getting them whatever treatment they need. And while, of course, you're right to say it's sort of it is rush hour, I think both of these trains were heading south towards London, so may have been maybe a little bit quieter than perhaps trains heading north. You know, as I understand it, one of them was coming from Nottingham, the other was coming from Corby, both heading down towards London St Pancras.
16: And Philip, just to interrupt you briefly there, we're just seeing the first images now coming through from the scene of the crash. So we can see that on our screen at the moment. I don't know if you're able to see it, but it would be really nice to know if you can sort of comment on what you're seeing there and any thoughts you've got on what you're seeing.
17: Well, clearly they show that the two trains have collided, have struck each other, and there's clearly damage to the train that you can see on the left of those pictures. Now, I suspect that's the train towards the back, but of course we don't know which train your earlier tweeter was on reporting from the scene. So it's still unclear precisely what has happened. But as I say, the priority must be now for the casualties. And then, of course, to rescue those stuck on some of the other trains. With all the lines being closed, there will be trains held wherever they've stopped. And if the overhead power has been switched off, as it often is in incidents like this, some of these trains powered by electricity will no longer have things like air conditioning running, and conditions can get pretty grim, especially on a warm evening like this. So there will soon be a high priority to rescue those on other trains that have been stuck in the area.
16: And Philip, obviously, we don't know the extent of this incident yet, but we do know it is being described as a major incident. I mean, we've all got etched on our memories, you know, for example, the Potter's Bar train crash and terrible tragedies like that. Just comment from your perspective about how safe the UK is for rail travel compared with other countries and how things have perhaps changed over the last few years.
17: Well, the Potter's Bar accident was many, many years ago off the top of my head. Probably almost 25 years ago. Rail in Britain is incredibly safe. We are one of the safest railways in the world, and incidents such as the one we're seeing this evening are exceedingly, exceedingly rare.
16: And so a sense of shock, really, that something like this has happened, because it is really rare in the UK.
17: Yeah, absolutely. So it's taken me completely by surprise. Somewhat mystified as to how it's happened. We have on the railways here signalling systems that are designed to keep trains apart and prevent this sort of thing happening. I know in time that will be what the accident investigators start looking at to discover how and why this accident happened. And also they will be looking to draw conclusions and recommendations for any action needed to prevent this sort of thing happening again in the future.
16: And Philip, just stay there for a moment. We've just had a new statement through from Network Rail, a spokesperson saying that emergency services are dealing with an incident between Luton and Bedford. There is currently no Thames Link service between Luton and Bedford. If you're planning a journey in this area, it is strongly advised that you delay your journey. Services between Luton and London are significantly disrupted. We advise customers to seek alternative travel arrangements. So that's the statement from Network Rail that we're just getting through. Just returning to Philip Haig, former deputy editor at Rail Magazine. I mean, clearly it's a busy rail network, isn't it, the UK? And this will have a significant knock-on effect for travel this evening, won't it?
17: Oh, it absolutely will. Network Rail's advice for travellers to use alternative routes if they can will mean other trains out of London heading north and heading into London. These trains will be much busier than they might otherwise have been. And it clearly will take a few days to investigate, recover these trains, fix any damage to the track that may have occurred. Of course, we have

0: I really hope that the numbers are low. I'm really, really concerned about the safety of the people, and I really feel sorry for those people who were affected. So we can't speculate at the moment. We don't have much details. Once the details come out, then we will be able to share it with you and everybody else.
1: What will you be doing this evening to try and reassure people?
0: So my office is open. My staff is working. We are available to the people if they have any concerns. They want to come to us. I would urge the people to be patient. Please let the emergency services to do their work. And if they have any concerns, they can get in touch with me if I can help with anything. So we must let emergency services to do their work.
1: And just give us a sense of the area, your constituency and the area that this train route goes through.
0: So my constituency is Bedford and Kempston, and this incident happened a couple of miles south of Bedford, near Stewart B, where the new Universal Studios theme park is coming in a few years, and it's been approved. So it's only a couple of miles from there. Hospital is about 2 miles from the incident, and the fire service station is about a mile from there. So they are close by, and they are on at the scene already, and they are providing the people the services and the help as they can.
1: And what sense are you getting of the scale and complexity of the emergency response to this incident?
0: So far, we can hear that the response is quite quick. And the emergency services are at the scene, and they are providing the care to the people. And we don't know much more than that, so I can't speculate anything else. But I know the emergency services are there, and they're doing their work.
1: Mm. And you said you'd been contacted by lots of people in the government. What help will you be asking for?
0: So I will ask the people to let the emergency services do their work. And if air ambulances are here as well now, I could see on the sky. So they're here to help the people. And if they are seriously injured, they're ready to take them outside Bedford. So let the emergency services do their work. Please be patient. I understand this is a very difficult time for the families of those who are affected. But, it's the best to let emergency services do their work.
1: Indeed. And just we've had a statement through from the union, the transport union, the TSSA, saying echoing you really that it's vital to let the emergency services do their work, and the thoughts of the entire union of the passengers, staff and emergency service workers on the trains. Just asking for your comment on that.
0: I'm pleased with the emergency services work so far. Obviously, they are doing their best. And I think Yun is right. We must let them work and help those people who are affected.
1: Mohammed, and just to give you one more thought, I've just had a message actually from someone whose friend was on the train. This is actually a colleague of yours whose friend was on the train, who says one train went into the back of the other. The collision knocked out some people on their tables and also the driver. It looks like a heavy shunt is what that eyewitness report coming in to me there says. Mohammed, thank you very much for your time, and I appreciate you've got lots of calls to make, so I really do appreciate you coming on and talking to us about that terrible incident there in Bedford, near Bedford. Let's go back to Emma Birchley now in the newsroom, because Emma, we've just had an update from the RMT union, haven't we?
2: Yes, we have. It says, this statement, we are deeply concerned by reports of a train collision between Bedford and Luton and the serious injuries sustained by onboard train staff and passengers. The thoughts of the whole union are with those affected, and we continue to monitor the situation. What is unfolding now is that it appears that both trains were heading south. You just spoke of a heavy shunt that is said to have occurred. We know they are both East Midlands Railway trains. The first indication of an issue came through just before 5:30 with a message on X from Thameslink saying that all lines were blocked between Luton and Bedford. And a short time later, we then did hear from East Midlands Railway confirming that there had been that incident. And then it was at 5:40 that British Transport Police made it clear that

0: two trains were involved. Now, you can see one of those trains there. In terms of location, the picture we're building up that is that this has happened a couple of miles south of Bedford after the southbound, well, they're both southbound trains, had left the station. And you can see here that for the first time, some of the moving picture where people are sitting on the sides of the fields in very rural areas. This is a video that's been posted on Blue Sky, the social media app, by Dr. Pete Knapp, who has also said that the collision happened at 17:12, that he was sitting in the front of the train, that the third carriage came off the rails. He also said that there were no horns, warnings, explosions, just sudden impact, no terrorism signs. The destination was St Pancras and the emergency services were there. He said that he'd started on his train from Colby and the other train had gone through Leicester but didn't start there. So two southbound trains heading towards London, it would appear. Now, earlier we heard from rail expert Philip Haig, who said that he was baffled how this had happened. He said that incidents like this are extremely rare, thankfully, and obviously there will be an investigation to find out exactly what happened. He also talked about the fact that there will, of course, be trains that now have had to stop on the railway lines on either side, and that people will need to be rescued from those trains if they're electric trains, if the power has been switched off, if the overhead power switched off, they will not be able to go anywhere. And that will be a high priority, getting those people off. Because, of course, if you've been outside, you'll know it's incredibly hot. The air conditioning won't be working. So now we have aerial pictures from the sky, helicopter of the scene. You can see rail workers, emergency workers there in that field that I was describing that are helping, it would appear, people who have been caught up in this. We know that the air ambulance was sent by the East of England ambulance service. We know that all the hospitals in the area would have been put on immediate alert as soon as this happened to expect casualties. And the indication is that there have been a large number of casualties. And what we're looking at there appears to show one of the carriages off the track. But from what we've been hearing, that phrase that you were told, Cathy, of a heavy shunt, that these were two trains, both East Midland Railway trains, heading south. It appears that one may well have gone into the back of the other. But of course, this is early stages at the moment and much more detail required. And you can see that there are ladders that have been put up because, of course, when you go on a train, it's a long way down to the tracks. Normally, you're getting down off onto a platform. So it's not as easy as you might think getting off. And ladders have been put up to help people evacuate. And these are the trains, or this is one of the trains that is involved. But of course, as I was saying, there will be other trains that are stuck now on this stretch of track. So the trains were heading southbound to London, St Pancras, certainly one of them was. And we know that this is south of Bedford. So between Bedford and Luton to the south is where this incident has happened. Now, it appears from what we're seeing here, these live images from the Sky helicopter, that it appears passengers aren't there. So they have been led away and presumably people taken to hospital. We know, as I was saying, that the air ambulance was deployed and many different elements of the emergency services sent there, as you would expect in an emergency situation like this. We have heard from the Transport Secretary, Heidi Alexander, who said that she's deeply concerned by the reports. And on a post on X, she said, "I'm deeply concerned to hear reports of the collision involving two East Midlands Railway passenger trains. I'm grateful to emergency services who were on the scene attending to those affected. We're working quickly with the rail industry and local partners to support passengers." And there has been a statement too from Network Rail. They've said emergency services are dealing with an incident between Luton and Bedford. There is currently no Thames Link service between Luton and Bedford. If you're planning a journey in this area, it's strongly advised that you delay and that services between Luton and London are significantly disrupted. Find different ways of travelling. And actually the police too, making it very clear that although, of course, this will be an incredibly worrying time for people, that relatives and friends of the passengers injured in the collision between the two trains should not travel to the scene. So it's not clear there from what we're seeing on the left of the picture in the field in this rural area, whether people are being treated there or whether it's a hub for investigation. At this stage, it's still early. We're looking at the moment about 2.5 hours since this collision is understood to have happened. We got some good detail from Dr. Pete Knapp, who was on at the front of the train, who said that it happened at 17:12, that the third carriage had come off the train and that it was not long after leaving Bedford. And that fits with what we heard from the MP, who said that this was a couple of miles south of Bedford. There were no horns, warnings, explosions, just sudden impact, according to Dr. Pete Knapp on Blue Sky, the social media platform. No terrorism signs. The destination, St Pancras. And as we were hearing, just to go over what the rails expert that we heard from a short time ago was saying, Philip Hague, that both trains were heading south. But as an expert, he was baffled about how this could have happened. He said that thankfully these incidents are exceedingly rare, was the phrase he used. There will, of course, be a thorough investigation to find out what has happened, but this is early stages. And at the moment, it's very much about trying to make sure that all the casualties are taken to hospital for treatment.
1: Emma, just a little more that I've heard from the friend of the MP who messaged me, saying that this passenger on the train had told them that if you were facing the direction of the train, you were OK, but if you were facing the back of the train, you were thrown forward. So that lends weight, doesn't it, to this idea of a heavy shunt, and seeing the pictures that you're looking at there. Just your thoughts on that.
0: Yes, indeed. And you'd said, hadn't you, I think, earlier about some people, so presumably those are the people facing the rear of the trains being knocked out or certainly injured by the tables when this happened. We're not clear at the moment of what speed this would have been happening. And certainly there was some relief, if you can have it, when an incident like this is unfolding, to hear that both trains were heading in the same direction, which at least means that there wasn't a head-on impact that occurred. But you can imagine being on trains which presumably were quite busy, not as busy as if they'd been heading north from the capital, but still a Friday night, a hot weekend, people heading home from work, maybe people heading away for the weekend, being caught up in all of this, and an incredibly worrying time. But people urging, the police urging people, friends, relatives, not to go to the scene as the emergency services deal with this.
1: And Emma, we're seeing from those aerial pictures there, you know, some emergency service vehicles lined up in that rural lane, which does indicate, doesn't it, the scale of what's being called a major incident by the ambulance service itself. RMT says it's worried about reports of some serious injuries.
0: Yes, that's the phrase they use, serious injuries sustained by onboard train staff and passengers. And the RMT, this is the Rail, Maritime and Transport Union, saying that the thoughts of the whole union are with those affected. And we continue to monitor the situation. So at the moment, we are talking about some serious injuries, possibly not a surprise, considering what has happened this evening. So now we are looking at just over 2.5 hours ago at rush hour on a Friday evening. And the emergency services, you can see they're very much still in the thick of dealing with this incident.
1: Emma, thank you very much for bringing us that update on the developing story about the train collision just near Bedford. We have Aisha Hazarika and Leila Cunningham here on the sofa in the studio. Aisha, this is clearly a major incident, as the ambulance service is describing it. We're in the midst of this kind of political psychodrama. I mean, what effect will an incident of this nature have on what's going through MPs' minds and also the Prime Minister himself?
2: Well, I would really urge anybody thinking about sort of, you know, weaponising this to suit a political agenda, please don't do this. This is a horrendous incident and people will be worried sick about their friends and family and loved ones. I mean, many things can happen at the same time. You know, you can say we're arguably on the brink of war at the moment in terms of what's happening with geopolitics and Russia. I think we do have to look at these things separately, but I think everybody in politics, all different political parties, whether you support the Prime Minister or not, your thoughts and your hearts and, you know, your best wishes are going to be with the people of Bedford.
1: I mean, Leila, the fact that this has happened will surely make people sort of pause a moment and think that this is a serious incident, and that has to be the first priority for anyone in government, doesn't it?
3: 100%. I think this probably stalls any immediate leadership moves. I mean, just to say, I can't imagine being a parent or a wife or a husband or a relative watching that and not knowing if your child's on it, what's going on, and you've been told not to travel to the scene. So I feel for everyone who has any loved ones on there. It's awful.
1: And Aisha, you've worked in and around government. What will be going through the minds of ministers, of the Prime Minister, responding to an incident of this scale? What will be happening behind the scenes?
2: Well, there'll be a huge amount of frenetic activity. You will be trying to see sort of joined up activity across many different government departments, obviously transport, but health, local government as well, you know, emergency services, police. So there'll be a lot of coordination behind the scene. There'll be a lot of coordination between central government, local government. You know, if there's any mayors involved, there'll be a lot of kind of inter-government dealing. But I think what everybody will be incredibly concerned about, and also there'll be a big operation behind the scenes in terms of delivery and public services. There'll be a big comms operation going on as well, trying to ascertain accurate information, trying to make sure that that's communicated. We spoke to the local MP, you know, he and, you know, others will be local councillors as well. All of these people will be trying to get information. But I think right now, Leila's absolutely right, that the number one concern is with people affected and just how absolutely worried sick the local community will be.
3: But it definitely, we're in this political frenzy, obviously, and it shows you actually on a human level, this is really what matters, right? Every day, like, people are suffering, accidents happen, and I think it just grounds us a bit to realise
1: puts that, the politics in perspective.
3: In perspective, you know, is it, we make such importance of it, but, you know, this has to take priority.
1: Mm-hmm. And Aisha, of course, Number 10, you know, will have had briefings from the emergency services, so they will know more of the scale of this than we do currently sitting here right now.
2: Yes, and look, it may well be that a COBRA meeting is convened. That's a very, very high level meeting where the Prime Minister and relevant ministers will get briefed by all the sort of key officials. I don't know if we're at that stage yet, but that's something that may be being discussed behind the scenes.
3: Also, I think it's how quickly the victims are identified, you know, how quickly the families, I think that's the priority, how quickly the families and loved ones are contacted, because that waiting is unbearable.
2: And the Prime Minister and the Transport Secretary may want to be thinking, is it appropriate to visit the affected area, to meet with, you know, emergency workers and family and affected people? But, I mean, that's obviously a judgment call. You don't want to take the media circus when there's clearly very, you know, delicate, important work being done.
1: Particularly when the emergency services are asking even relatives of those on board to stay away. I mean, you warned against people weaponising what's happening here to suit either political agenda. But I mean, to reflect on what Leila just said, you know, it is nevertheless the case that there was this feverish sort of contact between MPs and, you know, and reports of Andy Burnham and Wes Streeting ringing around MPs. That's on hold now, isn't it?
2: I don't think it will be on hold, Cathy. And I think you and I are both steeped in Westminster politics to know that MPs can hold different thoughts in their head at the same time. I mean, I'm sure that nobody would be crass enough to be making any big public statements while this tragedy was going on. But I don't think we were quite in that zone over the weekend anyway. But there's no doubt, you know, MPs... and everybody involved in politics and public life will be horrified at this. But I just think it would be naive to think that everything's going to stop because of this.
3: I think people will look at this when they're choosing the new leader of the Labour Party and the Prime Minister and think, who's going to reassure us? You know, which leader am I going to look to in a time of grief like this? Perhaps it brings things into perspective that it's not just about who is the showman, who's the personality. It's effectively the Prime Minister is an all-encompassing figure. Who's going to reassure us that everything will be done, lessons will be learned, and who can we turn to in times of grief?
1: I mean, Keir Starmer has been very good as that stabilising figure, hasn't he? You know, when you talked about, you know, we're at war and the world is at war and how he's handled that, he's seasoned and experienced at these kind of incidents, isn't he?
2: He is, but I'm just being really cautious. I don't want to in any way, while people are still searching through the wreckage...
3: Yeah, of course.
2: I don't want to make any... I don't want to make an overlay about how this affects the leadership context. I just don't think it's appropriate.
1: Yeah. Just, Leila, you were talking about what must be going through people's minds now, watching these pictures and worrying about people who might be on board. Just talk us through your response to what you're seeing on screen now.
3: I can only look at that as a mum. You know, my kids are on trains every day, travelling, and honestly, if I saw that and then they're not allowed to travel to the scene, it would be very difficult to prevent me as a mom to go there and know. And my worry would be, when will they know who's been injured, who's at the hospital, and do the families, are the families privy to information, obviously, that the public isn't, and how quickly are they contacted?
1: And perhaps it looks like we're just seeing a helicopter land there, you know, which I'm speculating, but it could potentially be to take people who are seriously injured. The RMT has said there are reports of serious injuries. Perhaps a helicopter might be taking people to hospital. Well, let's go now back to Emma Birchley, who's in the newsroom. Emma, what is the latest you've managed to ascertain?
4: Well, it appears that this incident occurred at just gone... 5 o'clock, well, 17:12, we understand, both East Midlands railway trains. It's thought that at least one of them is a Luton Airport Express train heading south, a couple of miles south of Bedford, so had left the station. The location said to be south of the Elstow interchange between the A421 and the A6. The first we'd heard about this really was on X from Thamesley Link, who said that all lines were blocked between London and Bedford due to a problem which was under investigation. That was just before 5:30. And then gradually it unfolded that there had been a collision confirmation coming from the British Transport Police, and all the different emergency services have been posting about their involvement in this, with the police making it clear that at this stage people need to keep away and let them get on with what they're doing. Friends and relatives, of course, are going to be incredibly worried at the moment, but they are being urged not to go to the scene. We have had we've seen something on Blue Sky, the social media platform, from a man who'd been travelling on one of those trains in the front carriage, a man called Dr. Pete Knapp, who said that he was OK with bloody legs and backing packed. This is key. Others are not good. He's written about a sudden crash, no slowing down or horns, no warning, no explosion, just that the train stopped instantly.
0: There has been a statement on X from the Transport Secretary, Heidi Alexander, who said that she's deeply concerned to hear reports of the collision involving two East Midlands Railway passenger trains. Grateful to the emergency services who are on the scene, attending to those affected. We're working quickly with the rail industry and local partners to support passengers. And earlier this hour, we were hearing from a rail expert, Philip Haig, who had confirmed that both trains were heading south. And he is an expert in these matters, but he's baffled, he said, as to how this could happen. He said incidents like this are exceedingly rare. And he also talked about the knock-on impact, because, of course, you've got the people who are being dealt with on those two trains, but then there will be other trains that have had to stop on the lines and are unable to move. And if they are electric trains and power has been cut, then they will not be able to move. And rescuing the people from those trains will be high priority. And, of course, if the power's switched off, it means no air conditioning, and that will not be pleasant because it is so hot this evening. So we are now 2¾ hours away from when this happened. From these live pictures, you can see from the Sky helicopter, still a lot of activity. Many people have been taken to hospital. We understand there have been multiple casualties in this, and certainly some of them very serious.
1: Emma, thanks very much for bringing us that on the latest on that collision near Bedford. It's 8 o'clock. The breaking news tonight. Emergency services are responding to a collision involving two trains in the Bedford area. A spokesperson for the Rail, Maritime and Transport Union has said they're deeply concerned by the reports and that there are serious injuries sustained by onboard train staff and passengers. East of England Ambulance Service are describing it as a major incident. In the last hour, Bedfordshire Police have urged friends and families of those on board not to travel to the scene of the collision. Well, let's go back now to Emma Birchley in the newsroom. Emma, there's a statement from the Health Secretary that's just come in on X saying that he's been kept updated on that collision, the two trains between Luton and Bedford. He says a number of people have been injured, and I thank first responders who are helping those affected. And a tweet also, he says the East England Ambulance Service is working with emergency services to support passengers who need further care. Your thoughts, Emma?
0: Well, we're coming up now to 3 hours nearly since this collision happened south of Bedford. So the location said to be a couple of miles south of Bedford station. These two trains heading south towards London. One of them thought, at least one thought, to be a Luton Airport Express train. The location south of the Elstow interchange between the A421 and the A6. We've heard from a rail expert who has said just how baffled he is that this could have happened. It's exceedingly rare, thankfully, for incidents like this to occur. But the investigation will have to go on to discover exactly what occurred with this. But at the moment, as you can see from these live pictures from the Sky News helicopter, you know, it's still very much an active incident. There are still emergency services at the scene, and this stretch of railway line will remain closed for the foreseeable future while this incident is dealt with. We know that there have been a large number of casualties. According to the Rail, Maritime and Transport Union, the RMT, there have been serious injuries sustained by onboard train staff and passengers. And we've also heard from someone who's been posting on Blue Sky, the social media platform, Dr. Pete Knapp, who says that he was in the front carriage of one of those trains. Both were East Midlands trains. One of those trains, he said that he was okay with bloody legs and back impact, but that others are not good, is what he posted. He said it was a sudden crash, no slowing down or horns, no warning, no explosion. It just stopped instantly. And he also said that there was no indication that this was a terrorist incident. But of course, there is an enormously long way to go before we get answers as to what has gone so wrong this evening. What will have been a very busy time. Now, thankfully, these weren't trains that were heading north, and thankfully, it wasn't a head-on collision. If we've been heading north from the capital, they may have been busier trains, but it's still a Friday night. It was around 5:12 when this happened. Two trains heading south. They would have been busy. People heading home, finishing work, maybe students, people maybe going away for what is due to be a very hot weekend. And now they have been caught up in this. And we know that the emergency service is working flat out to deal with it. The East of England Ambulance Service posting that they had sent the air ambulance. We saw that a short time ago. And their hazardous area response team to what they've called a major incident. And again, like the police, encouraging people to avoid the area. Now, it does appear when you look at these pictures that most of the people there do appear to be in high vis, which would give you the impression at least that they are either rail workers or emergency workers, and that hopefully anyone that's been caught up in this has been evacuated. A short time ago, we saw ladders up to the doors to get people out, because of course, when you think about going to a train station, you're climbing down. It might be a bit of a climb down onto the platform. Well, when you haven't got the platform there, it is a big old jump. So ladders provided to help people out of that. And important to note too, what we were hearing from that rail expert, a reminder that there would be many others that would be caught up in this. And if they're electric trains, there will be no power. Probably the overhead lines will have been cut. It's incredibly hot. It may be busy on those trains and there will be no air conditioning. So actually, it's not just the people on these two trains that are the priority, but also the people on the other trains who've had to stop in their tracks as they make their journeys because of what's happened here a couple of miles south of Bedford.
1: And of course, it's a very hot night, so that's not going to be pleasant being stuck on a train, of course, wherever you are. Emma, let me just bring you a couple of statements that we've just had in. One from Richard Fuller MP, who's a North Bedfordshire MP. He says he's currently at Bedford Station following news of the collision just south of the town. He's been talking with station staff and local residents. He says his thoughts are with everyone affected by this incident, and he's been advised, of course, that people should avoid Bedford Station. There are no trains running from there. Anyone wishing to travel either north or south should make their way to Milton Keynes. That's the advice the local MP, Richard Fuller, has been given. And he also thanks the rail staff at Bedford, doing an excellent job, he says, in very trying circumstances. We've also had a statement in via Facebook from Tom Wootton, the mayor of Bedford, who says he's deeply concerned by the reports of the train collision. He says his thoughts are first and foremost with everyone involved, particularly those who've been injured, their families and their loved ones. He also thanks the emergency services, NHS staff, railway personnel and all those responding to this incident. He says there was a swift and professional response under very difficult circumstances. He's in contact with relevant agencies receiving updates. Says, of course, this is clearly a distressing situation for many people across our community. And he's just reminding people to allow the emergency services and railway authorities to deal with the incident, establish the full facts. And he makes this additional statement saying that Bedford is a strong community. When difficult events occur, we come together to support one another. We will continue to work closely with our partners and will do all we can to assist those affected. That's from the mayor of Bedford, Tom Wootton, a statement just in from Facebook. Emma, there's a real sense, isn't there, of the authorities in the area, the local politicians sort of rallying round now with deep concern about what we're seeing, this serious incident just near Bedford.
4: Yeah, you're really getting a sense of just how serious this is, because we have heard from all the different authorities on this as work continues to make sure that everyone is out of that train, that those who need treatment are taken to hospital. I think it's important just to do a quick reminder of what we know about this incident. It's understood it was just before 5:15 that the collision happened, and these were two East Midland Railway trains, and that they were both heading south. So maybe that's something to be thankful for, that this wasn't a head-on collision. But both trains heading south, a couple of miles south of Bedford Station, the location that we have south of the Elstow interchange between the A421 and the A6. It's thought that maybe one of them is a Luton Airport Express train. And, you know, clearly that from these live pictures we're seeing, the emergency services and rail workers still there. This will take a long time to unpick exactly what happened. And it's an incredibly concerning time for people who will be worried if loved ones were on board that train. But there's been a very clear message from the emergency services, and that is that relatives and friends should not travel to the scene while the emergency services get on with dealing with this incident. It's an incident that was described by the Rail, Maritime and Transport Union as involving serious injuries being sustained. The sense that there have been many, many people who have been injured in what has happened here. And you can tell that this is quite a clearly a rural location. That's a field beside the train line. And in another video that we've seen, there have actually been, you could have seen earlier, there were people sitting on the side of the fields, having come down from the side of those trains before being taken away. Dr. Pete Knapp, who was one of the people on board who posted on the social media platform Blue Sky, spoke of his bloody legs and a back impact. But he said he was okay, but others are not good. That it was a sudden crash, no slowing down or horns, no warning, no explosion. It just stopped instantly. No sense from that of just how fast the trains were going. This will all be the stuff of the investigation. But at the moment, this very much an unfolding incident. And everyone's thoughts with those people who've been caught up in it.
1: Emma, thank you very much for bringing us that update. I'll let you go now to see what else you're able to ascertain about what's happening there near Bedford. We have just had a statement through from the Rail Accident Investigation Branch, which independently investigates accidents to try and improve railway safety and inform the industry and the public, and it works with government to do that. They've just put out a post on X saying that a team of inspectors is on site at the scene of a collision between two trains near Elstow to start gathering evidence. So that statement there from the Rail Accident Investigation Branch. Let's speak now to the railway expert, Tony Miles, who's on the line for us. Good evening, Tony. Just tell us, from what you've seen of the pictures of this collision and what we've gathered so far, what your assessment is.
5: Oh, obviously, initially, everyone's thinking about the people who are injured. It does look like two trains are in the same place and shouldn't have been there. From the signal diagram that I've just quickly looked at on my phone, it does look like the Airport Express has gone into the express train, but that's only the way it's looking sort of online. So it could be the other way around. The damage actually to the trains looks fairly minimal. That they've stood up very well to the collision. So I suspect that the injuries that people are reporting are mainly to do with people being shaken around on the trains. Perhaps there were people standing up. It's a Friday evening. People were probably traveling on quite packed trains at the time, so I suspect it's people being thrown around on the trains. But the actual damage to the trains looks remarkably slight, considering the trains have come together.
1: And we've just had some fresh information through on the trains involved in the collision at Bedford South. It was the 4:40 p.m. East Midlands Railway service from Corby to London St Pancras, and the 3:50 p.m. Nottingham to London St Pancras service. And that's the train operator making that statement. I'll just repeat that information for anyone who's listening and is worried about people on those trains. The two trains involved are the 4:40 p.m. East Midlands Railway service from Corby to London St Pancras and the 3:50 p.m. Nottingham to London St Pancras service. Tony, clearly information is scarce. We're bringing to you what we can. But what is generally the most likely cause of rail collisions of this nature? I mean, is it a technical system error or human error? What is the most likely cause? And of course, you know, without speculating on exactly, because we don't know what's happened in this incident.
5: So, there is no general cause, but looking at the information you've just given and looking at the signal plan, both trains were going in the same direction and would have been on the same tracks. So the assumption is that one of the trains probably had come to a stop for some reason, possibly stopped at a signal, and the other train's gone into the back of it. Obviously, it's a rear-end collision. They were going in the same direction. So one of them, the rear one, was going faster than the one it's caught up with for some reason. That's not a complicated assumption. So the question has to be, how has that train that's in the rear got into contact with the train that it was following? And obviously, it's either gone past a signal that was telling it should stop, or the signal was faulty, or the driver's made a mistake in some way, or didn't read the signal or something. Over the years, all of those different scenarios have happened, and it's now a question of finding out why did one train catch up with the train that was in front of it that was obviously going more slowly. Whether it was stopped, I don't know, but I say from the collision damage, it looks like a relatively low speed collision. So either the train in the rear was already slowing down, or they were both going fairly slowly and something's happened. But it's not a high speed crash, certainly from the damage. But the question will be, how did the train behind catch up with the train that was in front of it?
1: And how high tech is the signalling system on the British Railways, would you say?
5: It is very high tech on the line that the trains are on. If a train goes past a red signal, the brakes will automatically come on and bring the train to a halt. So again, the question is, even if the driver tried to sort of disable anything, that would have to be fairly deliberate, and I'm certain that wasn't the case. So normally, the signals are very good in that the train will put the brakes on if a red signal is passed. So the question will be, was the signal red and were the brakes on? Possibly that was why it was relatively slow speed. The train should have been kept a safe distance apart. If one had come to a stop, then the one that was following it should have been kept quite a way behind, a couple of signals behind it. So was there a reason why it was able to catch up with the train in front? Was there a problem with the signal system that didn't detect a train was there for some reason? That happened many, many, many years ago. I'm not aware of that happening recently. Mm. So it's going to be the big question is, why were two trains in the same place at the same time? And how did one end up catching the train that was in front of it?
1: And is human error, you know, in terms of driver error, that's incredibly rare in these kind of scenarios, isn't it?
5: It's incredibly rare. I mean, many, many years, the big crash at Paddington Southall 20 years ago, possibly, the driver couldn't see the signal because of the sunlight in his eyes and the way the signal was not well positioned. So it's sort of driver error, but driver error because all the equipment around him that he should have been able to see wasn't visible. There've been assessments since then, so I'm sure that's not the case in this instance. But it is very hard for drivers to make errors, because there are systems that would tell you you've made an error and will override you or tell you you've got to do something. So the bigger question is, did all those systems act as they should because they've been so reliable over the years? Or was there a fault in the computer system that controls the signals? Did one of them get the wrong instruction? There will be a lot for the investigators to look at quickly. They'll download, all the trains have the equivalent of an airline black box. The trains have their own data recorders that will show every button that was pressed, every decision that was made by the drivers. If they got alerts telling them that signals were red, then the box would have recorded it and it will record how the driver responded to that information. So if the driver didn't get information, the signal was red, it will show that the driver didn't make a mistake. If he's gone past the signal that was at red, it will show what actions he took. Did he apply the brake straight away? Did he not? And we have to assume that the drivers are okay and that nothing happened to the driver in particular.
1: Well, Tony, just stay there for a second. I just want to bring you a couple of statements we've just had in. The ASLEF union says we're deeply concerned by reports of the collision of two trains near Bedford. Thoughts at this time with all staff and passengers on board and expressing thanks to the emergency services. There's also an eyewitness has spoken to the Press Association, Pete Knapp, who's 40, has described people crying and screaming and said some seemed to have major injuries following the crash. He said that there was a moment of being flung into the chair in front and then he saw smoke. People were crying, screaming. People were so scared and confused. He said he got up and saw a lot of people who were unable to speak. He says they had broken legs and he managed to get out of the train. He says he's quite thin, so he was able to do that. He was able to squeeze out through the gap in the doors. And his first thought, and I'm sure a lot of people on board were fearing the worst in this sense as well, he needed to get out of the train just in case it was a terrorist explosion. He thought it was safer to get off the train. He also said he hadn't felt the train slow down before the crash, but other passengers thought that it had. So a bit of confusion there. And he saw people with life-threatening major injuries and minor injuries, as well as people with bandages, people who couldn't see straight, while others like him were able to walk. He said he's got blood all over his trousers, but he's okay. Just your thoughts, Tony, when there is a collision of this nature between two trains going the same direction, how perilous is that for people on board?
5: If you're sitting down, then probably not as perilous because even trains coming to a halt fairly quickly, you're probably reasonably protected. But I would ask whether possibly at least the airport train might have been crowded because of the time of day and the direction it was going and so on. The passenger train, if the passenger train was heading to London at that time, it probably wasn't very well loaded on a Friday evening, the express train. So it's possible that there were a lot of people on the airport express, which if they were standing up and they were crammed together or not in places where they could sort of cling on to something as the rapid deceleration happened, then that's a more difficult place to be. I say it's still from the pictures doesn't look like it was a particularly fast collision. So it looks more like the rapid deceleration. Even if you were going 40 miles an hour and you come to a halt in a few meters, you've got the energy of a 40 mile an hour body in you, and you're going to move until you hit something, unfortunately. So even relatively low speed collisions can be dangerous for people that are on board. But it's the nature of crowded trains and possibly people just relaxed. You're also relaxed, so you're not in a position to stabilise yourself if something happens suddenly.
1: And we've just had a statement in from Bedfordshire Hospitals. They say our hospitals are currently supporting the active incident in relation to the recent train crash in Bedford. We ask the public to avoid attending our emergency departments unless they have a genuine medical emergency. Please use NHS services appropriately. So an appeal there from Bedford Hospital for people to stay away from the accident and emergency department unless they have a genuine medical emergency. That from the Bedfordshire Hospitals NHS Foundation Trust there. Tony, I mean, clearly you were talking about crowded trains there potentially and the issues from that. Just reflect a little bit, if you would, on the safety standards on British Railways, because how does that compare to other countries in Europe where we have seen recent and frequent crashes?
5: We used to pride ourselves and have prided ourselves that we were either the safest or one of the safest railways in Europe. I think in Ireland they used to point out they're safer than us. But generally, the British rail system has been incredibly safe. And so that is why it's such a surprise when there are accidents like this, because there are so many safety systems involved. It's so difficult for drivers to make a mistake because they will be overridden. And there are so many systems in place. So my guess is, and I wouldn't come to any conclusions on this, my guess is that probably people actually operating the railway may have a fairly good idea what the cause was already, because there's so much information that the trains feed back in real time to their data centres. Certainly the express train will have been fitted with a real-time system that will have been feeding back information constantly every second. So I would think that there are probably people who have a reasonably good idea what's happened. They won't obviously release that data, but the trains are so good now at feeding back what's happening, they will be able to already see the buttons that were being pressed in the cabs and be able to check them. They'll have a download of the signalling system already. So the important thing is, first of all, to look after the people that have been injured, and then to find out if there's anything that needs to be learned from this very quickly. If something has gone wrong, if it was any kind of computer error or any system like that, obviously checking that system is fail-safe for going forward.
1: And Tony, we just had that statement from Bedfordshire Hospital appealing to people to avoid attending accident emergencies departments while they deal with this incident. Tell us a bit about the scale and complexity of dealing with an incident of this nature.
5: Well, as it seems that the damage is fairly light, then I would think that rescuing people from the trains and getting them to safety will be relatively easy. The railway's closed, so there's no danger of trains coming past in the other direction or anything. The first priority in the first few minutes after any kind of incident like this, even if a train breaks down, is not to get out of the train, because the other lines might still be active. So we know that the railway is shut and protected, so people can be escorted out of the train safely. That's the first thing, is to make the site safe. And then there will be checks that there's any information that they need to record. They'll be taking pictures of anything that they can in terms of controls and systems to make sure that all of everything is recorded. The first thing is to make sure that people are taken to safety. The sort of worries about getting the railway open or getting the trains retrieved or whatever is secondary to thinking about people and safety first. And as a general principle, again, I've sat in meetings with senior managers over 25, 30 years, where they've been, you know, reviewing how their company is doing, how the business is doing. And the first discussion is always about safety. It is the first thing that the industry talks about. And, even before apologies for not attending the meeting kind of thing, that the safety is right up there at the top. So there will be obviously concern that something has happened where all the safety systems we have haven't been absolutely 100% in protecting the trains and finding out what's gone wrong in this instance.
1: Mm. Well, Tony Miles, thank you very much for bringing us that analysis of this incident and also what might be about to happen next in terms of an investigation. Thank you very much for joining us. Let's return now to Emma Birchley, who's been monitoring events on this developing story in the newsroom. Emma, what have you managed to ascertain?
4: Well, we're getting more detail about the exact trains that were involved in this. Now, one of them was the 4:40 p.m. East Midlands Railway service from Corby to London St Pancras, and the other one, 3:50 p.m. Nottingham to London St Pancras service. We understand the collision happened just before 5:15, so 3.25 hours ago now, a couple of miles south of Bedford, south of the Elstow interchange between the A421 and the A6. For those that know the area, at least one of them thought to be the Luton Airport Express. Now, we know that these two trains were heading southbound, so south of Bedford, thankfully, if you can be thankful when this is something like this is happening, heading in the same direction. So it wasn't at least a head-on collision. And we know that the Rail Accident Investigation Branch have a team of inspectors on the scene, at the site, already gathering evidence. And what we were hearing a little while ago from one of the rail experts is that trains, just like aeroplanes, have black boxes. So that will help identify what happened here. For example, not that we're saying this happened, but for example, if a train had gone through a red light. So they will be able to piece together exactly what happened, and that work already underway. But the real priority at the moment is the people, the staff and the passengers who have been caught up in this on these two trains. There has been a statement from Bedford hospitals that have said that their hospitals are currently, across the trust, are currently supporting the active investigation in relation to the recent train crash in Bedford. We ask the public to avoid attending our emergency departments unless they have a genuine medical emergency, because that they're saying please use NHS services appropriately. So people being urged to stay away from hospitals unless it is a genuine emergency. And similarly, the police making it clear that relatives and friends, although of course deeply concerned by what has happened and worried if their loved ones are involved, being urged to stay away from the scene and let the emergency services and the crash investigators get on with their jobs. Now, some of the real sense of what it was like on board those trains has come from Dr. Pete Knapp, who was one of the first people to post about what had happened on the social media app Blue Sky, but has since provided more information to the Press Association, who has spoken of having bloody legs and a back impact and on Blue Sky, initially saying that others were not good. He talked of a sudden crash, no slowing down or horns, no warning, no explosion. It just stopped instantly. And he had said he was in the front carriage and that the third carriage had come off the tracks. He spoke of being flung into the chair in front, then seeing smoke. He said people were crying, screaming. People were so scared and confused. He also said he then got up. He saw a lot of people who were unable to speak, had broken legs, and that he managed to get out of the train because he said he was quite thin and was able to squeeze out through the gap in the doors, and he was concerned about possible terrorism, so wanted to get out, but certainly no indication at this stage that there is any terrorism involved. And we've had all sorts of statements that have come, for example, from the Transport Secretary, Heidi Alexander, who said that she's deeply concerned to hear reports of the collision involving the two East Midlands Railway passenger trains, that she's grateful to the emergency services on the scene attending to those affected, and that they're working quickly with the rail industry and local partners to support passengers. And we've heard too from the unions, ASLEF Union, we're deeply concerned by reports of the collision of two trains near Bedford. Our thoughts at this time are with all staff and passengers on board. And similarly from the RMT Union, who've spoken of serious injuries sustained by onboard train staff and passengers, and thoughts of the whole union being with those affected as they continue to monitor the situation. So this very much an unfolding situation, a crash involving two trains heading southbound, this incident happening a couple of miles south of Bedford.
1: Emma, thank you very much for bringing us that update. Let's hear now from the MP for North Bedfordshire, Richard Fuller, who's at Bedford Station right now. Richard, how long have you been there and what have you ascertained from staff there?
6: So I've been here just about 2 hours. And when I arrived, it was there were a lot of people here, obviously not having caught up on the news, not what's going on. And the staff here were working, I have to say, with extreme expertise and compassion with people, making sure people were redirected to other stations so they could continue their journeys. There are no, obviously, no transportation on train coming from Bedford Station. So certainly for the rest of today and probably also tomorrow. It's quieting down now. People have largely gone on. They've got the news, but they still have here a whole fleet of vehicles to take people to other stations if they need to do that.
1: And we're seeing aerial pictures of the latest from the scene of the crash, the collision, I should say. Have you had any information through from emergency services and staff, you know, at Bedford about any more details about what might have happened?
6: Well, I have to leave it to the emergency services to communicate that in a sort of clear way to the media. But this is obviously something that affects a lot of people in Bedford, in North Bedfordshire and in mid-Bedfordshire. This is one of the most heavily commuted lines in the country. The two trains were on the faster trains that go further north up to Corby and other places. But there was a third train that was impacted by this just in terms of delay and people being stranded. And from that point of view, you know, there is a lot of worry. There's a lot of worry because, you know, it's a hot day. It's

0: an absolutely first-class job in looking after people. Also, you may have heard reports directly yourself about the local people also trying to help out by providing food and water and supplies to people who are stranded in these fields. So everyone's pulling together to help us get through this this very serious incident on our railway.
1: And when you spoke to the Transport Secretary there, did she give any indication of whether there'd be a COBRA meeting convened or what the government's next response might be?
0: No, I didn't get any details like that with her. She's got her job to do. I was just trying to feed in so that she had some information from here on the ground in Bedford. And really, my own main issue was to reassure her about the excellent job that staff here were doing, and that there was no additional reasons for her to have concerns from Bedford itself.
1: And just tell me, Richard, what your message is to your constituents now, who many of whom must be very worried about what they're seeing on TV unfolding.
0: Yeah, so my message would be, look, this is a serious incident. If you have someone that you know that was on the trains, you can contact the emergency services or contact the information that will be available from public sources. More generally, please do not come to Bedford Station. You won't be able to get on trains from here to today. And to rely on the excellent work that our emergency services, whether it's the fire service, the police, or our hospital staff in Bedford and other hospitals will do to look after people who have been impacted by this. Mm. And then there will be a thorough investigation.
1: Richard, we're just seeing pictures now of an ambulance helicopter taking off now, yeah. Presumably carrying someone who has been injured badly to hospital. Yeah. So clearly that's very worrying. And you know, that is why the hospitals in the area are saying people should avoid attending the emergency department unless they have a genuine emergency. And that's now a statement just in from Luton and Dunstable University Hospital. And we had an earlier statement through from Bedfordshire Hospitals and NHS Foundation Trust.
0: Well,
1: so your message to reinforce that.
0: Absolutely. Absolutely. Our hospital staff will have a lot of work to do over the next 24 hours. So let them do their work.
1: Well, Richard Fuller, thank you very much for bringing us that update. And, you know, clearly a long wait for you in the area, but I assume you're going to be in contact with people who, constituents who want your help.
0: I'll always be available, yes.
1: Richard, thanks very much.
0: Thank you.
1: Well, a short time ago, I spoke to Bedford MP Mohammed Yassin, who gave us this update.
2: I'm very concerned by the early reports of an incident this evening just outside Bedford and Kempston involving two Midland mainline trains travelling towards London. My thoughts are with everyone involved, their families and all those who may be affected. I want to thank the emergency services and railway staff who are responding to the incident. So at this stage, details are still emerging, and I would urge people not to speculate about what has happened. It is important that the emergency services are able to do their work and that the facts are properly established. So I will continue to follow the situation closely as more information becomes available. It's very early stage. We don't have much details, and we're still waiting for more details. I know the emergency services are at the scene, so once we know more details, then we'll share with everybody.
1: Well, Mohammed, we've just had a statement from Bedfordshire Police saying that relatives and friends of the passengers injured in that collision are being asked not to travel to the scene. What is your message to people in the area?
2: Absolutely. I will agree with that. And I will urge everybody not to travel on to the scene, because we must let emergency services to do their work. And it's very important that they rescue the people from there, take them to hospital and make sure the safety of the people who are affected is their first priority.
1: And Mohammed, we've heard about the Transport Secretary and her deep concern about this incident. What contact have you had with her or the government so far?
2: I received a number of phone calls. I mean, I'm talking to you now, and there are a number of missed calls coming. You know, there are a number of people are calling me and from the government, and I recognize a few numbers. I haven't spoken with anybody yet, but I'm sure I'll be speaking for somebody in the next few minutes.
1: And just tell me, I really appreciate your time with us. It's really useful to have your views on this. But tell us what you are managing to glean so far about the scale of this incident.

0: you know, when the two fast trains collided or derailed, you know, they're always casualties, and we heard there are some casualties, but we don't want people to speculate because it's the early stage. I really hope that the numbers are low, I'm really, really concerned about the safety of the people, and I really feel sorry for those people who were affected. So we can't speculate at the moment. We don't have much details. Once the details come out, then we will be able to share it with you and everybody else.
1: What will you be doing this evening to try and, you know, reassure people?
0: So my office is open. My staff is working. We are available to the people if they have any concerns. They want to come to us. I would urge people to be patient. Please let the emergency services to do their work. And if they have any concerns, they can get in touch with me. If I can help with anything. So we must let emergency services do their work.
1: And just give us a sense of the area, you know, your constituency and the area that this train route goes through.
0: So my constituency is Bedford and Kempston, and this incident happened a couple of miles south of Bedford, near Stewart B, where the new Universal Studio theme park is coming in a few years, and it's been approved. So it's only a couple of miles from there. Hospital is about 2 miles from the incident, and the fire services station is about a mile from there. So they are close by, and they are on at the scene already, and they are providing the people the services and the help as they can.
1: And what sense are you getting of the scale and complexity of the emergency response to this incident?
0: So far, you know, we can hear that the response is quite quick. And the emergency services are at the scene, and they are providing the care to the people. And we don't know much more than that, so I can't speculate anything else. But I know the emergency services are there, and they're doing their work.
1: Mm. And you said you'd been contacted by lots of people in the government. What help will you be asking for?
0: So I will ask the people to let the emergency services do their work. And if air ambulance is here as well now, I could see on the sky. So they are they're here to help the people. And if they are seriously injured, they're ready to take them outside Bedford. So let the emergency services do their work. Please be patient. I understand this is a very difficult time for the families of those who are affected. But, you know, it's the best to let emergency services do their work.
1: Mm, indeed. And just we've had a statement through from the union, the transport union, the TSSA, saying echoing you really that it's vital to let the emergency services do their work, and the thoughts of the entire union of the passengers, staff and emergency service workers on the trains. Just asking for your comment on that.
0: I'm pleased with the emergency services work so far. Obviously, they are doing their best. And I think Yun is right. We must let them work help those people who are affected.
1: Well, that was the local MP there, Mohammed Yassin. Let's go now to travel expert Simon Calder, who's on the line. Simon, good evening. I wondered if you could just reflect first on just some of the pictures you've seen and the conclusions that you've been able to draw. And clearly not a lot of information available, but what are your thoughts?
2: So this involved two East Midlands railway trains, and they were heading, both of them, south to London St Pancras International. The train in front was the late running 3:50 p.m. from Nottingham, which it also called Leicester, on its way south to London. And it had, we understand, come to a halt because of a problem with the automatic warning system, which operates with train drivers. Basically, it warns them if there is a red signal ahead. And while the driver apparently was trying to sort out that, the 4:40, which was travelling from Corby, and it had travelled via Kettering and Bedford, was on the same southbound line and collided with the stationary train. And the pictures we are seeing are just shocking for the train to have struck with such force that we've had a derailment is really worrying. Of course, railways are in general extremely safe. The rolling stock itself is designed to withstand collisions. But if you are involved in an accident where you were previously travelling quickly and suddenly come to a halt, then that is, I am so sorry to say, going to involve some serious injuries. And of course, it's essential that the emergency services do their work, but the rail accident investigations people will always also be on the scene to try to establish what happened.
1: And Simon, I want to just zoom in on what you just said about the potential problem with the automatic warning system. Now, I know you and I have been around a little while, and it's been, I think, 20, 25 years since I can remember discussion of problems with the automatic warning system. I mean, terrible crashes at Paddington, Potter's Bar, etched in the memory. Just give us a sense of what the issues have been in the past and how unusual it's been in recent years to hear this problem discussed.
2: Yes, so rail safety in the UK is pretty much the envy of the world. It's as safe as it gets, and the same goes, incidentally, for aviation safety. As you say, going back to around the turn of the century, there were a series of terrible accidents involving trains, many, many deaths. Since then, I mean, from memory, the last fatal accident was very sadly 2 years ago in Wales, and before that there was one in August 2020 at Carmont in Scotland, but they are incredibly rare. And the fact that you could have an accident involving two trains on an intercity line heading into London is just beyond most people's comprehension. And as with many accidents of this kind, there will, I fear, and this is pure speculation, be a number of issues which combined to cause the collision to happen. And clearly our thoughts are with everybody affected by this, and we wait to hear how bad the situation is in terms of the harm to passengers and crew. Meanwhile, and this is on several orders of magnitude less important, but it will be affecting many tens of thousands of passengers. The main line from Sheffield via Derby and Nottingham and Leicester to London St Pancras International is blocked. Certainly no trains tonight. And looking at the pictures, I infer that the investigators will want to be on the scene for some time to try to work out what was happening on the trains themselves with the signalling system, what could possibly have gone wrong. And that will take precedence over getting the line open again. So I imagine that people will still be probably over the weekend, if you are planning to use the Midland main line, there will be various diversions and rail replacement buses in place. And just one other thought, anybody using Luton Airport, trains in and out of Luton Airport Parkway will be heavily disrupted because that uses the same line, although the crash was actually north of the station.
1: Simon, you've got an encyclopedic knowledge of all these issues. Tell us what changes were made after those crashes that you talked about at the turn of the century to the automatic warning system and signalling as well.
2: Well, you will remember, for example, the terrible Ladbroke Grove crash that involved that was basically a head-on collision between two trains, an absolutely awful incident, dozens of fatalities as a result of that. And really, the whole of railway safety is just built on working out what went wrong there. Of course, in some accidents are human factors, and they will be looked into. But just organising a system whereby the train driver is told through the automatic warning system if there is a signal of danger ahead and needs to acknowledge that signal. But everything about the railway, from the extraordinarily good training that train drivers have, all the way through to the automatic systems that are built in, are designed to ensure that we don't get a situation where two trains on the same stretch of track can possibly collide. So it's just awful to witness this, that the scenes from this accident, and all we can hope is that the people involved are able to recover, and that we will be learning for future, for the future safety of the railway, what went wrong and how, and systems that could be put in place. Worth saying that there are more sophisticated systems out there, and it might be that we will get calls to improve the safety, perhaps with digital signalling, which is something that other parts of the world are further ahead on. But of course, at this stage, it is way, way too early.
1: Yeah, indeed. And but just in terms of what happens in the rest of the world, you know, we have seen some terrible rail crashes, for example, in Greece, where resourcing of the railways has been a real public concern there. And, you know, clearly, public services, there's been a lot of scrutiny of the amount of money going into public services in this country as well. But by comparison with other rail systems across the world, the UK system is well resourced, isn't it?
2: Oh, absolutely. And compared with the risks involved with being on the roads, rail is many, many orders of magnitude safer. There is very simply risks have been generally managed down to a level where something like this is just so deeply, deeply shocking. And the whole of the railway community, of course, will have those involved in their thoughts, but also be trying to work out what could possibly have caused this catastrophe, when clearly it was it was a perfectly bright sunny day, nothing untoward happening. And so we will wait to find out the details. Meanwhile, I'm afraid the events that we are seeing unfolding are just, well, we had all hoped that they were a thing of the past and that we'd managed to get to a stage where safety measures simply did not allow something like this to happen.
1: Mm. And you were talking about the gridlock in the area. You know, there will be people trapped on those other trains in stifling heatwave conditions. Just reflect on that and what you've perhaps learned. You know, you're a go-to person for information on this sort of thing. What are you being told about people on those trains and indeed any eyewitnesses on this, on these two services we're talking about?
2: Well, we've been hearing from a doctor who was on the train which actually struck the one in front, and I infer from the various accounts I've heard that most of the injured were on the train that struck the stationary train, so the one coming in which was branded Luton Airport Express, going that collided with the stationary one. But more widely, of course, everything comes to an immediate halt in the area, and it will have taken, I know, several hours to get people on those trains back to the nearest stations, which are to the north, Bedford, to the south, the nearest main station is Luton, and to get them basically on their way. There's many rail replacement buses that are running, but for most people who are trying to travel the diversion routes, if you're traveling, say, from Sheffield to London, involve going via Doncaster, and if you are traveling maybe from Derby, from Leicester, then going towards Birmingham, where you can join the West Coast mainline, and ticket acceptance is just automatic. So if you have a ticket for East Midlands Railway, then you will be able to find a way around. And anybody planning to use the airports that Thameslink is warning, because this affects Luton Airport Parkway as well as actually Gatwick Airport south of London. Oh. You will need to allow plenty of time for that.
1: Simon, thank you very much for all of that information that you brought us. Informative and fascinating as ever. Thank you very much, Simon Calder there. Well, let's go back to Emma Birchley, who's in the newsroom now. Emma, what is the very latest that you've managed to glean?
3: Well, we're getting a little bit more detail about what has happened. It's understood that the two trains were heading southbound, that this happened just before 5:15, a couple of miles south of Bedford. The two trains, both East Midlands Railway services, so the first one, the 4:40 from Corby to London St Pancras, and the second, according to Simon Calder, we're just hearing there, the late running 3:50, Nottingham to London St Pancras service, which was that second train, the 4:40, the Luton Airport Express is how it was branded. And according to Simon Calder, the late running 3:50 appears to have had an issue with the automatic warning system. And the train had stopped. The driver wanted to work out what had happened, to sort it out. And it was then, it appears, that the collision happened. So the 3:50 had stopped, the 4:40 from Corby was in collision with it. And what followed was, of course, a number of injuries. We've heard from a doctor who was on board, Dr. Peter Knapp, one of the people on board one of the trains in the front carriage, said he was okay with bloody legs and a back impact, but he said others were not good. He said it was a sudden crash, no slowing down or horns, no warning, no explosion, that it just stopped instantly and he was flung into the chair in front. He managed to get out through a thin gap, for a small gap in the door. And we know that there has been a large emergency services operation to deal with this incident, and that the Rail Accident Investigation Branch have inspectors on site gathering evidence already.
1: Well, Emma, I know you're going to be bringing updates throughout the evening, but thank you very much for giving us all of the latest on that collision near Bedford. Well, that is it from me. It's not the show we had planned. I'm sure you can appreciate why. I'm back on Monday at 7 p.m. It will be a busy political week for sure. More coming up, though, on this breaking story in just a few moments. So stay tuned here on Sky News for that.

0: This is Sky News at 9 o'clock. The headlines. Emergency services respond to a collision involving two trains in Bedfordshire. A number of people are thought to be injured with firefighters, police and ambulance crews all at the scene. The Transport Secretary says she's deeply concerned by the incident. We'll have the latest. Also ahead this hour, the Prime Minister under increasing pressure to step down after Andy Burnham's Makerfield by-election win.
1: The word Makerfield in the future must be known as a byword for the change that came to British politics. This is the moment.
2: If there is a contest, just to be clear with you, then yes, I will run, I will stand, and I've said repeatedly, I'm not going to walk away from that.
0: All eyes now on Sir Keir Starmer's cabinet ministers, with reports suggesting some will call on him to set out a timetable for his resignation. And Scotland fans have been making friends in Boston. Can the team give them something more to cheer about with victory against Morocco tonight? A very good evening to you. We start with some breaking news. Emergency services have been responding to a collision between two trains just outside Bedford. A number of people are thought to be injured. The crash occurred just after 5 o'clock this evening and involved services from Corby and Nottingham that were bound for London St Pancras. Sky News understands one train had stopped and had reported a fault and was then hit from behind. Firefighters, police and ambulance crews have all been responding at the scene. The Transport Secretary, Heidi Alexander, says she's deeply concerned by the incident. All lines between Bedford and Luton are now blocked. Well, Emma Birchley joins us now from the newsroom. Evening, Emma. So what's the latest that you can tell us on this incident?
3: Yes, well, it happened just after 5 o'clock and the emergency service is very much still in the thick of trying to deal with this incident. We know that investigators from the Rail Accident Investigation Branch are on site at the scene gathering evidence. We have seen an enormous amount of activity there with the emergency services, air ambulances taking casualties to hospital. Bedford Hospital's NHS Trust have said that they're currently supporting the active incident in relation to the train crash and are asking people to avoid attending emergency departments unless they have a genuine medical emergency. And similarly, the emergency service is making it clear, the police, that people should not go to the scene, however concerned they may be about loved ones that may be involved. Now, from the images we had earlier from the Sky helicopter, it did appear that any casualties had been taken away, those needing help taken away to hospital. We got a little bit of detail about what is thought to have happened. So these were two trains run by East Midlands Railway. It was the 4:40 service from Corby to London St Pancras and the late running 3:50 from Nottingham to London St Pancras. And it's understood that the late running 3:50 train had developed a fault with the automatic warning system. So it had stopped while they tried to work out what was going on. And then the 4:40 from Corby on the same line, which that one marked up as the Luton Airport Express, had collided with that train. From the images we've been able to see, it doesn't appear that there has been an enormous amount of damage to the trains. There were very early reports from someone who'd been in the front carriage of one of the trains who had said that it had happened very suddenly. There was no slowing down or horns, no warning, no explosion. It just stopped instantly. So he must have been in the moving vehicle in the front carriage. And he said that it was the third carriage in that train that derailed. He said he was OK with bloody legs and a back impact, but the others, he said, were not good. He spoke of being flung into the chair in front. then seeing smoke, that people were crying, screaming, people were scared and confused, and he managed to get up. He said there were lots of people, though, who were unable to speak, had broken legs, but managed to get out of the train. He said he was quite thin, so he was able to squeeze out of a small gap through the doors, and get out. He was concerned about terrorism, so he wanted to escape as fast as possible. But it has to be said, at this stage, there does not appear to be any indication that this was a terrorist incident. We've heard from all sorts of authorities, the ASLEF Union talking about being deeply concerned about what had happened, the RMT too using the same term and saying that they had reports of serious injuries sustained by onboard train staff and passengers. And earlier we heard too from a rail expert, Philip Haig, who said he was baffled about how it had happened. We may be getting some indication of how this all unfolded now, but spoke of how incidents like this are exceedingly rare. And that was actually something which was echoed by travel expert Simon Calder, who said that rail safety in Britain is the envy of the world, but clearly something has gone very wrong here. An investigation already underway. Inspectors from the Rail Accident Investigation Branch already on the scene gathering evidence. But at the moment, the focus very much being on the people who have been caught up in this, and certainly a sense that there have been some very major injuries. And interestingly, the Mayor of Bedford, Tom Wootton, giving a sense of how people are feeling about this. He said that this is clearly a distressing situation for many people across our community. He says that Bedford is a strong community, and when difficult events occur, we come together to support one another. We will continue to work closely with our partners and will do all we can to assist those affected. So this very much an unfolding incident this evening, which happened around 4 hours ago now at peak rush hour, as two southbound trains, East Midland Railway trains, headed towards London. This happening a couple of miles south of Bedford.
0: And Emma, as you just mentioned there, looking at the starting times of both these trains as they left their initial starting points, can we deduce how busy these services were?
3: Well, I think it maybe is a bit of a relief that these weren't trains heading north from London, because they may have been more busy. But of course, this was rush hour. This is the weekend. People will have finished work. People may be going away, making the most of the hot weather. And we can see from these pictures that were posted by Dr. Pete Knapp, that I was talking about, on his Blue Sky social media page, that people got out in this very rural area and sat on the verges, on the embankment, going down to the fields as they awaited help. And I think what's an important thing to say here is, of course, there would have been all the people on there who needed immediate and urgent help, needed to go to hospital. But there would too have been people that may have been caught up in this with trains that had to stop. Now, if the power in the overhead lines had to be cut, then that would have meant they couldn't move. It would have also meant that the air conditioning would have been cut. And as anyone knows who's been outside, it's an incredibly hot day, a very hot evening. So pretty grim conditions there. And train services on this stretch of line, understandably, not running at the moment. It will take some time to get things back up and running. Of course, the trains will not be moved while investigations are ongoing. These kind of things do take some time. But thoughts at the moment with anyone who has found themselves caught up in this, those who are worried about loved ones who are in hospital being treated following this collision, which happened, it appears, between two southbound trains just south of Bedford at just before 5:15 this evening.
0: OK, Emma, thanks very much indeed. That's Emma Birchley with the latest with this train collision near Bedford. Let's speak to rail expert Nigel Harris, who joins me now. Good evening to you, Nigel. Well, first of all, your reaction to what's unfolding currently in Bedford.
4: Well, clearly a dreadful incident, especially for the people and the families involved who have been injured. From a purely technical railway point of view, I'm pretty baffled as to how it can happen, because there are so many overlaid and interconnected safety systems that the idea that one train runs into the back of another would otherwise be pretty inconceivable. Like aviation, which is incredibly safe, though, experience tells us that occasionally when there's either an aviation crash or a train crash, it's rarely a single cause, but it's a bit like the holes aligning in the Swiss cheese, where a number of different things come together to produce this dreadful outcome. And the investigation will unpick as to why that is and what that happened. The good news, if there is good news, is that the investigators have got lots of information from the various systems aboard the trains and in the signalling system.
0: Nigel, what can you deduce from what you've seen in terms of pictures?
4: Well, that front train that you were showing just there is derailed, I think, on the second and third carriages. There you go, that's the shot. Now, that derailment, we don't know yet. Is that the reason why the train had stopped, or was that derailment caused by the impact from the rear? That's something that the investigators are going to want to know. But of particular import is how come the second train, the various warning systems within the signalling system, didn't prevent the crash happening. You know, there's train protection warning system on the trains, which physically stops trains passing red signals. Was there a problem within the rail, within the signalling system? Rare, but, you know, I suppose it's conceivable. Were the human elements, all these things, this is a Swiss cheese argument, that all these things will have overlaid into each other to result in this dreadful incident. I think the train in the rear, the Class 460, I think, has got forward-facing video cameras anyway. So that sort of thing also will provide a lot of information. The signalling system records everything. They can replay everything that happened. The trains have got data recorders, black boxes, if you like, where they can do downloads so they know whether the power was on, whether the brakes were on. Now, between those systems that they can get the data from, they will know pretty short order what caused this.
0: Looking at the specific models involved here, Nigel, can you tell us more about their safety records?
4: Yeah, the same thing applies to those trains, applies to any modern train. I'm slightly hesitant to pull good news when there's been a really horrible experience. Yeah. However, had this happened, you know, 20, 30 years ago, those carriages would have what's known as telescoped. They collapse in among themselves with awful impacts on the people inside. As you can see now, the strong monocoque construction of those trains, you can see that although it's come to grief in terms of a derailment, you can see looking at it that the trains are generally very little damaged. They're generally in line and they're all upright. None of the carriages have rolled over or uncoupled. When that happens, you do get terrible fatalities and injuries because the people inside get thrown around a lot. And that is probably what has caused an awful lot of the injuries here, where a sudden deceleration and impact has thrown people around inside.
0: Nigel, there's no doubt something like this is very rare in this country, isn't it?
4: It is incredibly rare. I mean, I've been a railway journalist for 40 years, and this sort of thing, it just doesn't happen. This is why we are talking now. If this was every day, it wouldn't be a big news story, would it? But it is, because it is so incredibly rare. When you're in a British railway train, just like when you're on an aircraft, you're in one of the safest places on the planet as a rule. But something has clearly, or a number of things have gone wrong here to bring about this outcome. And the investigators will be working hard on that already. RAIB, the Accident Investigation Branch, people are already on site. They will have done the signalling download from the system. They will have done probably the data download from the train. the trains. They'll have downloaded whatever video there was from the cameras on the trains, and there will be a lot of information from which they will be able to deduce exactly what happened. This is not a, obviously, this is a dreadful incident, but it could have been so much worse. The modern construction of the railway stock has kept those trains generally in line and generally upright.
0: And you're right to point out it's an ongoing fluid situation. Of course, emergency services are on the scene. In this scenario, two trains going in the same direction, does that clearly make a big difference, does it not, in terms of the speed of the collision?
4: Well, we don't know whether... We're told, there's a report that the first train was stopped. The second train ran into the back of it. From the damage, and, you know, it's very difficult to sort of deduce too much, but the damage to the trains is relatively minor, which would suggest that it wasn't a very high-speed collision. But you don't need a high-speed collision to get real sort of problems. There was a buffer stock collision at Cannon Street in many years ago, about 3 or 4 miles an hour, and there were people killed because being thrown around inside is a real difficulty.
0: Would you know when the last scheduled track maintenance and signalling inspection would have been carried out on this specific stretch?
4: No, I can't give you that sort of specific information, other than that the entire railway system is covered by the most detailed inspection routines and maintenance schedules, which are pretty good. Well, they're very good. This is why this is so rare. But again, if there has been an issue, the investigators will sort it, will expose that. We shall have to wait and see for all that. All I can do is tell you about the various systems that are in place that should stop this thing happening, and the fact that something's gone wrong and it hasn't.
0: And for the RAIB on site, what are their immediate areas of focus initially?
4: First of all, it's to make sure the people are safe and the passengers are out and the railway staff are looked after. And thereafter, it's a really forensic accident investigation, just like in an aviation crash, whereby there are sort of fingertip searches of the immediate area. The information from the various cameras and recording systems will be downloaded. There'll be thousands of photographs taken. They'll be taking statements, and they will build up a complete picture of what's happened. Now, RAIB are pretty good. They generally come up with an interim report within a few days. That's not to keep people like you and me happy. That's in case there are immediate lessons which need to be learned on the railway, and they can put out information improvement notices. And that is a key reason why we get interim reports. And we'll probably have one of those within the next few days.
0: OK. Nigel, thanks very much indeed for your insight this evening. That's Nigel Harris, a rail expert there. Now, in the last hour, Sky's Cathy Newman spoke to the MP for North Bedfordshire, Richard Fuller, who was at Bedford Station.
5: I've been here just about 2 hours, and when I arrived, it was there were a lot of people here, obviously not having caught up on the news, not what's going on, and the staff here were working, I have to say, with extreme expertise and compassion with people, making sure people were redirected to other stations so they could continue their journeys. There are no transportation on train coming from Bedford Station, certainly for the rest of today and probably also tomorrow. It's quieting down now. People have largely gone on. They've got the news, but they still have here a whole fleet of vehicles to take people to other stations if they need to do that.
6: And we're seeing aerial pictures of the latest from the scene of the crash, the collision, I should say. Have you had any information through from emergency services and staff, you know, at Bedford about any more details about what might have happened?
5: Well, I have to leave it to the emergency services to communicate that in a sort of clear way to the media. But this is obviously something that affects a lot of people in Bedford, in North Bedfordshire and in Mid Bedfordshire. This is one of the most heavily commuted lines in the country. The two trains were on the faster trains that go further north up to Corby and other places. But there was a third train that was impacted by this just in terms of delay and people being stranded. And from that point of view, you know, there is a lot of worry. There's a lot of worry because, you know, it's a hot day. It's a day where people were coming home for the weekend. And now this, and it is not... It is a serious incident, but we have to wait to hear what the official explanation is from the emergency services, which I'm sure they'll do quite shortly.
6: Have you had any contact with the people in the government, or are you going to be trying getting any information about next steps?
5: No, I've been in touch with Heidi Alexander, the Transport Secretary. She is fully on top of this. I'm very pleased by her speed of response to me. I know Mohamed Yassin, my fellow MP in Bedford, and Blake have also been in touch. And you know, I think we can trust that the services will do an absolutely first-class job in looking after people. Also, you may have heard reports directly yourself about the local people also trying to help out by providing food and water and supplies to people who are stranded in these fields. So everyone's pulling together to help us get through this this is a very serious incident on our railway.
6: And when you spoke to the Transport Secretary there, did she give any indication of whether there'd be a COBRA meeting convened or what the government's next response might be?
5: No, I didn't get any details like that with her. She's got her job to do. I was just trying to feed in so that she has some information from here on the ground in Bedford. And really, my own main issue was to reassure her about the excellent job that staff here were doing, and that there was no additional reasons for her to have concerns from Bedford itself.
6: And just tell me, Richard, what your message is to your constituents now, who many of whom must be very worried about what they're seeing on TV unfolding.
5: Yeah, so my message would be, look, this is a serious incident. If you have someone that you know that was on the trains, you can contact the emergency services or contact the information that will be available from public sources. More generally, please do not come to Bedford Station. You won't be able to get on trains from here to today. And to rely on the excellent work that our emergency services, whether it's the fire service, the police, or our hospital staff in Bedford and other hospitals will do to look after people who have been impacted by this.
0: Well, these are live shots from the location where two trains have collided, where a major emergency response is underway between two passenger trains in the Bedford area. We've had a statement from the East Midlands Railway saying the 1640 East Midlands Railway train from Corby to London St Pancras has been involved in a collision with the 1550 Nottingham to London St Pancras at Bedford South. We are currently on the scene and working with Network Rail to assist the emergency services. So firefighters, police and ambulance crews are at the scene. East Midland Railways have also said that all its services to and from London St Pancras have been suspended for the rest of the day. Rail operator Thameslink says all lines are blocked between Luton and Bedford. They're urging people not to travel. We've had reaction from the Transport Secretary, Heidi Alexander, who says she is deeply concerned about the reports and is grateful to emergency services who are at the scene. We've got also some comments from the Mayor of the East Midlands, Claire Ward. She says, I'm shocked and concerned to hear that two East Midlands Railway trains, one of which serves our region, have collided near Bedford this afternoon. She goes on to say, my thoughts are with any impacted passengers and staff members aboard. I'd like to express my sincere thanks to the emergency services for their fast response. The Department for Transport is working with our emergency services, Network Rail and East Midlands Railway to ensure passengers and railway staff members are supported in the best way possible. And she ends her statement by saying, please avoid sharing unconfirmed reports until we hear officially from the emergency services or one of the agencies who run these services. That's a statement from the Mayor of the East Midlands, Claire Ward. Let's rejoin Emma Birchley from the newsroom. We heard from Emma a short while ago, but Emma, I understand you've got an update for us.
3: Yes, from British Transport Police, and I'm afraid it is confirmation that one person at least has died in this collision that has happened. A number of people injured. Officers, British Transport Police say, are continuing to respond to the collision between the two trains that happened at around 5:15, that a major incident has been declared, and officers are continuing to respond at the scene alongside colleagues from Bedfordshire Police and the local fire and rescue and ambulance services. There has been a statement from the Deputy Chief Constable, Stuart Cundy, who said, "We've declared a major incident, a significant emergency service response is ongoing. We're working at pace to establish exactly what's happened and we'll provide further information as soon as we can." And we know that the Rail Accident Investigation Branch have a team of inspectors on site at the scene, already gathering evidence. And they will have been able to retrieve the black box. Trains have black boxes, just like aeroplanes, which will help work out exactly what happened. For example, it will be able to say if there's been any incident with any of the systems on board. And that is something that we were hearing earlier from Simon Calder, the travel expert. Now, we know that there were two southbound trains, East Midlands Railway trains. One was the 440 from Corby to London St Pancras. The other, the late-running 350 Nottingham to St Pancras service. Now, it's understood that that 350 train had stopped because there was a fault that had been identified with the automatic warning system. So I believe that that's a system that would is needed to show, for example, if you've gone through a red light. So the train had stopped, and while attempts were made to sort it, that is when the Corby train, the train from Corby to London, on the same line, had collided with it from behind. So that is what is being looked at the moment. We've been told by rail experts that already video would have been downloaded. There'll be a lot of information to go through as they try and work out exactly what has happened. But really, yes, that's underway. But for now, thoughts are very much with those people who've been caught up in all of this. We know that there has been a huge response from the emergency services. Bedfordshire Hospitals NHS Foundation Trust saying that their hospitals are currently supporting the active incident in relation to the recent train crash, and that they're asking the public to avoid attending emergency departments unless they have a genuine medical emergency. They urge people to use NHS services appropriately. And similarly, the police urging people not to go to the scene, to stay away so that the work can carry out, can continue there. Now, one of the sources that has been useful to get a real sense of those trains came from a passenger on board called Dr. Pete Knapp. We got very early reports from him on Blue Sky, the social media platform, where he spoke of being in the front carriage of the train, presumably the one that hit the one in front, because he said that there was a sudden crash, no slowing down or horns, no warning, no explosion. It just stopped instant. It hit the one in front because he said that there was a sudden crash, no slowing down or horns, no warning, no explosion. It just stopped instantly. He said he was okay with bloody legs and a back impact, and that that was hurting a lot, but others were not good. He spoke of being flung into the chair in front. Then he saw smoke. People were crying, screaming. People were so scared and confused, he told the Press Association. And he said he got up to leave the train and saw a lot of people who were unable to speak, had broken legs, and managed to get out because he said he's quite thin and was able to squeeze out of a small gap between the doors. And he wanted to get out because he was concerned about terrorism. But certainly there is no sense from what we're hearing that this is a terrorist incident. But there are a lot of people who have been injured, and the confirmation coming through a short time ago, so just before 9 o'clock, from British Transport Police, that one person has very sadly died in this incident, which has happened a couple of miles south of Bedford at around 5:15. So at a time when the trains would have been very busy, rush hour, Friday night, people heading home, people leaving work, people going off maybe away for the weekend. So a lot of concern about exactly what's happening to loved ones. And I think a sense of how people are feeling about this came from the mayor of Bedford, Tom Wootton, who wrote of it clearly being a distressing situation for many people across our community. He went on to say that Bedford is a strong community and when difficult events occur, we come together to support one another. We will continue to work closely with our partners and we'll do all we can to assist those affected. So very much a developing story. It's 4.25 hours now since this incident happened a couple of miles south of Bedford.
0: Emma, thank you. Just to reiterate the breaking news here on Sky News, one person has died and a number of people have been injured in a collision between two passenger trains near Bedford. British Transport Police have confirmed involving the 1640 East Midlands Railway train from Corby to London St Pancras and the 1550 Nottingham to London St Pancras at Bedford South. Let's go to Bedfordshire now. Our correspondent Siobhan Freeman-Powell is joining us now. Siobhan, just bring us up to date with what you can see where you are.
7: Well, just moments ago, I counted around 5 fire and rescue trucks leaving this area. There have been lots of emergency service vehicles heading in all directions, actually. Traffic is also heavily blocked in this direction as well as a result of the fact that many roads have now been closed. As I say, there's lots of emergency service activity. There's been police in this area speaking to people that have stopped wanting to know what is going on. And of course, we now know that multiple people have been injured and one person has sadly died as a result of the train collision that took place earlier on this afternoon. I'm stood just by Amptall Road. We are in Bedford near to Elstow on the A5141. As I say, traffic has been really, really heavy in these surrounding areas as some of these roads nearby have been closed. Now, we do have an update from the British Transport Police, which I can bring with you now, earlier confirming that one person has sadly died as a result of that collision. This statement says officers are continuing to respond to a collision between two trains on the line in Bedford following reports around 5:15 today. We know that a number of people have been injured and one person has very sadly died. A major incident has been declared and officers are continuing to respond at the scene alongside colleagues from Bedfordshire Police and the local fire, rescue and ambulance services. It goes on to say that the collision involved two East Midlands Railway trains and the Deputy Chief Constable Stuart Cundy said, "We've declared a major incident and our significant emergency service response is ongoing. We're working at pace to establish exactly what's happened and we'll provide further information as soon as we are able to." Now, as I say, I am on the A5141 in Bedford. There's lots of emergency service vehicles that have been passing through the area. In the last few moments, we've seen at least 5 fire and rescue trucks in this area in the last few moments, including lots of ambulance vehicles as well. We also know that air ambulance are among the resources which have been sent to this incident, which is now being described as a serious incident. Now, as I say, ambulance have been heading in all directions. We do know that this service, the two trains, were London-bound services that were involved in the collision. We know that East Midlands Railway Service has confirmed that they were the trains involved, and that was the 20-5 Corby to London St Pancras train and the 10-4 Nottingham to London St Pancras train. And we know, or Sky News understands, that this was could have been a commuter line, and of course it was a Friday afternoon, so we're unsure how many people would have been on that train, but it could have been a busy train. And of course this is an incredibly rare event, but you can see that there are lots of emergency services currently in place, making sure that they secure the scene and that the ambulances have access to these busy roads.
0: Siobhan, you talk about the emergency services on site. Have you been able to see any passengers being evacuated from either train?
7: No, not from where I am now. And we only managed to get to where we are now fairly recently. That's because of the traffic that was on the roads surrounding this area. As I say, many of the roads have

0: of those trains. But of course, we did earlier see the Sky helicopter aerial footage, which gave us some sense of what was going on the ground there. We could see people in high-vis vests, and we know that there were lots of emergency service workers helping out at the scene, including ambulance, paramedics and police too. As I say, in the last few moments, there have been multiple emergency service vehicles, ambulances, fire and rescue trucks as well as police here, making sure that the scene is locked down, really, and that none of the cars can pass through these roads that likely take you close to where that incident could have happened. We do also know from reports from people that have spoken on social media, we have a little bit of insight into what happened earlier today. We've heard today from Dr. Pete Knapp, who shared on social media his experience of being on that train. He said it just stopped instantly. It was heading from south from Bedford and crashed at around 12 minutes past five earlier this evening. He wrote on that social media post that the front of the train was okay, but it was a third carriage that was off its rails. He went on to say that I'm okay with bloody legs and back impact, but he said that others are not good. It was a sudden crash, he described it as. No slowing down or horns, no warning. Now, as we've heard, this happened a little earlier today, and there are still many roads in this surrounding area closed off now. Many emergency service vehicles that are passing through.
1: Okay, Shimon, thank you very much indeed. That's our correspondent on the scene of this train collision in Bedford, Shimon. Let's join now rail expert Philip Hay. Good evening to you, Philip. I mean, very sad news coming from this incident with one person losing their life. If you could just begin by giving us your reaction to what's unfolding currently.
2: Well, the news that one person has died is truly terrible and not what anybody would want on a Friday night or any night of the week, and this news will, I think, affect railway staff tremendously badly. They will be very hurt to hear this news tonight, because it is just such a rare occurrence. Britain's railways are among the safest in the world. So this news this evening is just truly, truly terrible.
1: Philip, can you... obviously, it's very difficult away from the scene. And, of course, we've got the investigation team on site to locate, essentially, the train version of the black box. But what is your reading of the sites from the picture that you've managed to get yourself?
2: Well, it's clear from the pictures that we've seen that one train has run into to the back of the other one, both heading south, both heading in the same direction towards London. It would seem that the front train has stopped for some reason, or maybe slowed down for some reason that we don't really fully understand at this moment, and the train behind has kept going and has gone into the back of it. Now, this is the sort of situation that's signalling the lights on the sticks by the trackside. This signalling is designed to keep trains apart so that this sort of accident doesn't happen. We just don't know at this stage what has gone wrong to put two trains on the same track at the same time with such tragic and awful consequences.
1: I'm just going to break off just to bring viewers up to date. Sir Keir Starmer, the Prime Minister, has posted on social media on his X account. He says it's hugely concerning, reports of a collision involving two passenger trains near Bedford. First and foremost, my thoughts are with the family of the person who has sadly lost their life and with those who have been seriously injured. I'm grateful to the emergency services for their swift response. to the

0: this tragic incident. That's the Prime Minister, Sir Keir Starmer, giving his reaction to the news that's just come through to us on Sky News, which has been confirmed by the British Transport Police that one person has died after a train collision in the Bedford area. Philip, just to return to the technology that should have at least played a part in avoiding such a scenario, the automatic warning system or the train protection and warning system, how they tend to function in a scenario like this?
1: Well, the automatic warning system is the older of the two, and it's designed to warn the driver when he or she passes a yellow signal, so that they can brake and stop in time before they reach the red signal. A TPWS, train protection warning system, is the newer of the two. It's designed to apply the brakes of a train that is going too fast on the approach to a red signal. And then in extremis, if the train does go past a red signal, it applies the brakes without the driver being able to do anything about it. So the brakes come on and they stay on until the train stops. So between them, these two systems have eliminated, all but a handful of what the railway calls a signal past at danger. And I should emphasise that we don't know what happened in this incident, but those two systems exist to prevent trains passing red signals.
0: Is there anything about the location itself that stands out to you, whether it was on a bend? Could visibility have been affected or stopping distances been affected for the driver?
1: It's really hard to know from the pictures that I've seen, and I'm clearly a long, long way from the accident. But the weather looks clear and dry, so you wouldn't anticipate any of the sort of problems that you might find in autumn with wet weather and leaves and that sort of thing. That shouldn't be a factor in this accident, but in some ways, that just deepens the mystery as to what exactly has gone wrong this evening.
0: We've just had a spokesperson being quoted from Network Rail, who says a major incident has been declared following a collision between two East Midlands railway trains between Luton and Bedford. We are supporting the efforts of emergency services on scene and our thoughts with everyone involved. There is currently no Thames Link service between Luton and Bedford, and East Midlands Railway services to and from London St Pancras are suspended for the remainder of the day. Customers are advised not to travel on these routes and to seek alternative travel arrangements. Philip, tell us more also about the black boxes that no doubt the investigation teams who will be there on the scene will be looking out for. It's the on-train data recorders, isn't that right? And they act very similar to the black boxes you get normally on airplanes.
1: Yes, they do. As their name suggests, they record data. So it will be things like the speed of the train, the brake pressures, so that investigators can tell how hard or not brakes were applied. All those sorts of things. They don't record voices or things like that from the cab itself. They are purely recording sort of data of how the train is performing, and they will shed some light for the rail accident investigators into what has happened this evening. They will download them, and I would imagine spend quite a bit of time poring over the data that the boxes provide. And the rail accident investigators will put that evidence together with all the other information they collect from the site to come up with their conclusions and their recommendations to try to ensure that this sort of accident does not happen again.
0: Yeah. Witness accounts are still pretty sketchy, of course, from passengers on either train. I mean, but there has been the odd testimony talking about coming to a sudden halt, no warning, no sounding of, you know, any sound from the train of an imminent collision. But is there anything about that that reveals about the seconds that lead up to the collision for you?
1: It's really, really difficult to speculate on just what happened. But if these testimonies suggest there wasn't much braking before the impact, that will be another aspect that the investigators will look at. And clearly, the rate of braking, when and where the brakes were applied, is the sort of thing that is recorded on the data recorder. So the investigation team will know what has happened with those aspects of the accident.
0: Yeah, and Philip, finally, can you just give us an insight as to the safety record behind the models of these trains?
1: Really, really good. UK Railways, Britain's Railways are amongst the safest in the world. Both of these trains are very modern. The front one, the one that was struck, is almost factory fresh, out of the box, only recently introduced, only recently built. It's one of the most modern trains on the rail network today.
0: Okay, Philip Hay, thank you very much indeed for joining us this evening on Sky News. A reminder of the social media post that's been issued in the last few moments by the Prime Minister, Sir Keir Starmer. He says hugely concerning reports of a collision involving two passenger trains near Bedford. First and foremost, my thoughts are with the family of the person who has sadly lost their life and with those who have been seriously injured. He goes on to say, I am grateful to the emergency services for their swift response to this tragic incident. Let's go to Bedfordshire and return to our correspondent, Shaman Freeman-Powell. Shaman, do you have an update for us?
2: Well, where I am now, there has been more emergency service vehicles passing by. As we know, that a major incident has been declared here in Bedford, and the emergency response is well underway. Where we're stood now, there has been a road closure. There is a police cordon in place too, preventing drivers from being able to use this road, which is now closed. There have been multiple fire and rescue trucks as well as ambulances too, with their blue lights and sirens blazing as they make their way through the traffic. And I suppose the traffic and the road closures are a sign of the knock-on effect as a result of that train collision that happened a little earlier today, a collision which has now left multiple people injured and at least one person has sadly died. It has been confirmed in the last few moments. In terms of what we know now and what we understand, we understand that the East Midlands Railway said that the train was the 20 to 5 Corby to London St Pancras and the 10 to 4 Nottingham to London St Pancras service. They believe that they were the trains that were involved in that collision earlier today. We know that a team of investigators from the Rail Accident Investigation Branch are at the scene, which is not far from Bedford, where we are now. Sky News also understands that the train was hit at a stand, reporting a failure when it was struck from behind by the second train. And we've also heard today as well from the Health Secretary, James Murray, who said that a number of people have been injured. And we've also heard from the British Transport Police that one person has sadly died. Now, in the last few moments, we've also had a statement from from the Prime Minister Keir Starmer too. He said it's hugely concerning, the reports of a collision involving two passenger trains near Bedford. First and foremost, my thoughts are with the family of the person who has sadly lost their life and with those who have been seriously injured. I am grateful to the emergency services for their swift response to this tragic accident. You might be able to hear now and see some of that emergency service response. There have been multiple vehicles making their way through the traffic, which you can see has been building up as a result of that collision that happened, that took place earlier today. Of course, it's a Friday afternoon into the evening, a very warm day. The trains could have been quite busy with commuters. You can see there are more emergency services that continue to make their way down to this road, which has now been closed off by police. Just moments before I went live, I counted about 7 or 8 fire and rescue trucks as well, supposedly all seemingly carrying equipment to the scene. We've also heard from the Rail, Maritime and Transport Union. They've said that they're deeply concerned by the reports that they're hearing too. And we've heard from police that are asking people not to travel to the scene. They say they understand that people will be concerned if they know or believe that their friends or family may have been travelling on any of those trains, but they've asked for people not to travel to the scene. We've also heard as well from the local hospitals that are supporting some of the patients that would have been on those trains earlier today. They're also asking for people to avoid the local hospitals unless it is an emergency. So this is a major incident that has been declared. Multiple people have been injured and one person has died.
0: Thank you for now, Shamam Freeman Powell, our correspondent in Bedfordshire. Well, in the last hour, Sky's Cathy Newman spoke to the MP for North Bedfordshire, Richard Fuller, who was at Bedford Station.
3: I've been here just about 2 hours, and when I arrived, it was there were a lot of people here, obviously not having caught up on the news, not what's going on, and the staff here were working, I have to say, with extreme expertise and compassion with people, making sure people were redirected to other stations so they could continue their journeys. There are no transportation on train coming from Bedford Station, certainly for the rest of today and probably also tomorrow. It's quieting down now. People have largely gone on. They've got the news, but they still have here a whole fleet of vehicles to take people to other stations if they need to do that.
4: And we're seeing aerial pictures of the latest from the scene of the crash, the collision, I should say. Have you had any information through from emergency services and staff, you know, at Bedford about any more details about what might have happened?
3: Well, I have to leave it to the emergency services to communicate that in a sort of clear way to the media. But this is obviously something that affects a lot of people in Bedford, in North Bedfordshire and in mid-Bedfordshire. This is one of the most heavily commuted lines in the country. The two trains were on the faster trains that go further north up to Corby and other places. But there was a third train that was impacted by this just in terms of delay and people being stranded. And from that point of view, you know, there is a lot of worry. There's a lot of worry because, you know, it's a hot day. It's a day where people were coming home for the weekend. And now this, and it is not, it is a serious incident. But we have to wait to hear what the official explanation is from the emergency services, which I'm sure they'll do quite shortly.
4: Have you had any contact with the people in the government, or are you going to be trying getting any information about next steps?
3: No, I've been in touch with Heidi Alexander, the Transport Secretary. She is fully on top of this. I'm very pleased by her speed of response to me. I know Mohamed Yassin, my fellow MP in Bedford, and Blake have also been in touch. And you know, I think we can trust that the services will do an absolutely first-class job in looking after people. Also, you may have heard reports directly yourself about the local people also trying to help out by providing food and water and supplies to people who are stranded in these fields. So everyone's pulling together to help us get through this this is a very serious incident on our railway.
4: And when you spoke to the Transport Secretary there, did she give any indication of whether there'd be a COBRA meeting convened or what the government's next response might be?
3: No, I didn't get into details like that with her. She's got her job to do. I was just trying to feed in so that she had some information from here on the ground in Bedford. And really, my own main issue was to reassure her about the excellent job the staff here were doing, and that there was no additional reasons for her to have concerns from Bedford itself.
4: And just tell me, Richard, what your message is to your constituents now, who many of whom must be very worried about what they're seeing on TV unfolding.
3: Yeah, so my message would be, look, this is a serious incident. To, if you have someone that you know that was on the trains, you can contact the emergency services or contact the information that will be available from public sources. More generally, please do not come to Bedford Station. You won't be able to get on trains from here to today. And to rely on the excellent work that our emergency services, whether it's the fire service, the police, or our hospital staff in Bedford and other hospitals will do to look after people who have been impacted by this.
0: A reminder of our breaking news. One person has died after two trains collided near Bedford. There are a number of others injured. Air ambulance are among the many of the resources that have been sent to what has been declared a major incident in the last half an hour. The Prime Minister, Sir Keir Starmer, is taking to social media saying he's hugely concerned about these reports of a collision involving two passenger trains. His thoughts are with the family of the person who sadly lost their life and with those who have been seriously injured. He says he is grateful to the emergency services. We'll have much more on this developing breaking news story here on Sky News with Anna Botting and guests in The Wrap in just a few moments.
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0: 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Jukebox Oldies is your favorite jukebox for 70s and 80s favorites that still feel young. 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

0: Tonight on The Wrap, we continue our breaking news coverage of two trains who've collided south of Bedford. One person has died and a number of people are reported to have been injured, with firefighters, police and ambulance crews all at the scene. The Prime Minister offers his thoughts to the family of the person killed. We'll be reporting from the scene live. Also tonight, Andy Burnham celebrates a resounding win in the Makerfield by-election. Is a leadership challenge to Sir Keir Starmer now imminent?
1: The word Makerfield in the future must be known as a byword for the change that came to British politics. This is the moment.
0: The minister says he's going nowhere and will stand in any leadership contest, despite around 100 of his own MPs calling on him to go.
2: If there is a contest, just to be clear with you, then yes, I will run, I will stand, and I've said repeatedly, I'm not going to walk away from that.
0: And an hour away from kickoff in Boston, as the Tartan Army is on the march, dreaming of another World Cup win for Scotland against Morocco. Well, we discuss the day's biggest stories with Susie Boniface and Benedict Spence, plus a first look at the front pages of tomorrow's newspapers. So hello and good evening to you. One person has now, we know, been killed after two trains just outside Bedford this evening collided. A number of people are also reported as injured, triggering a massive response from emergency services. Well, in the past hour, the Prime Minister called the incident hugely concerning and offered his thoughts to the family of the person who died. Well, the crash happened just after 5 p.m. this evening and involved services from Corby and Nottingham that were bound for London St Pancras. Sky News understands one train had stopped and had reported a fault and was then hit from behind. Well, firefighters, police and ambulance crews have all been responding at the scene. So the latest is that all lines between Bedford and Luton are now blocked, and according to East Midlands Railway, will remain so for at least the remainder of this evening. The first train left Nottingham at 3:53 p.m, bound for London St Pancras. The second train, the Luton Express, left Corby at 4:40 p.m, headed in the same destination, or heading the same direction. The Nottingham train called at Kettering Station at around 4:56 p.m, and the Corby train stopped at nearby Bedford Station at around 5:10 p.m. due to arrive at Luton Station at 5:25. Well, shortly after departing Bedford, the Corby train collided with the other train, appearing to crash into the back of the Nottingham service just south of Bedford. Well, let us go to the scene then and our correspondent, Siobhan Freeman-Powell. And, you know, Siobhan, that very difficult news to hear that one person has now been confirmed dead.
3: Yeah, that's right. One person has sadly been confirmed dead and several others have been confirmed to have been seriously injured as a result of that collision that took place earlier today. In the last few moments, we've had a statement from the East of England Ambulance Service, which goes into more detail about just how many people have been impacted by that collision that took place earlier today. I can share this statement now. It says the East of England Ambulance Service was called to a collision involving two trains at Elstow near Bedford at around 5:15. We quickly declared a major incident and put our emergency response plans into action. We sent a large number of resources to the scene, including more than 20 ambulances, specialist hazardous area response teams, and 6 air ambulances. All patients with the most serious injuries have now been taken from the scene to hospital. It goes on. Sadly, one person died at the scene. A further 11 people suffered very serious injuries. 22 were seriously injured, and a further 56 people had minor injuries. It goes on to say that those with minor injuries were treated at the scene or taken to the hospital where needed. Continuing saying that our thoughts are with everyone affected, and we thank all emergency colleagues for their swift response. Though, as I say, that is a major incident that has been declared here in Bedford. You can see that there is still quite a large emergency response here on the scene responding to that major incident. There have been lots of ambulances passing through this area. I've counted well over a dozen fire and rescue trucks as well making their way through this scene. And it shows you really, doesn't it, some of the knock-on impact. There's lots of traffic building up as a result of the roads that were closed. And we know from earlier on that there was also disruption to some of the train services earlier today too. Police are asking people to avoid this area. They say that they understand that people will understandably be concerned for friends or loved ones who they believe may have been on any of those trains earlier this evening, but they've asked the people to stay away from this scene. We also know that the local hospitals that are supporting those patients, dozens of patients, it seems from that latest statement, have also asked for people only to go to these local hospitals if it is indeed an emergency.
0: Yes, absolutely. The public should avoid attending the emergency department at Luton and Dunstable Hospital, we were told earlier tonight, Shimon, unless they have a genuine emergency. Relatives and friends of the passengers injured in this collision also asked not to travel to the scene. I know darkness has fallen there. Makes the job harder, certainly for people, doesn't it? But investigations presumably underway pretty quickly to try to find out exactly what happened here.
3: That's right. As I say, there's lots of road closures in and around this area. There is a police presence here directing people, telling people not to travel down this road. It is locked down in this area as emergency service vehicles require access in and out, especially to take people to hospital. I just want to recap from a little bit of that statement that we got just moments ago, which confirmed that it's 11 people that have suffered very serious injuries. 22 were seriously injured and a further 56 people had minor injuries, with them confirming that those with minor injuries were largely treated at the scene or taken to hospital where needed. Now, that tallies up, doesn't it, with some of the aerial shots that we had from the Sky News helicopter that's been up there. We could see that there was an emergency service response there at this scene, but we're still waiting to see just how many people would have been on those trains earlier today. It's of course a Friday afternoon into the evening, a very sunny, a warm, nice day too, and it's a commuter train, so we don't know as yet just how many people would have been affected. But given we've had that latest statement there confirming that dozens of people have been seriously injured and that one person has sadly died, the police will be doing everything they can to investigate and to find out what happened here earlier today.
0: Yes, indeed so. And, you know, some of the testimony of those people on board the train makes difficult reading. One, Pete Knapp, describing people crying and screaming. Some seem to have major injuries. He said there was a moment of being flung into the chair in front and then I saw smoke. People were crying, screaming. People were so scared and confused. I got up and I saw a lot of people who were unable to speak, had broken legs, and then I managed to get out of the train. And because I'm quite thin, I was able to squeeze out through the gap in the doors. He said he saw people with life-threatening major injuries. Those figures, as we heard from Shimon, now confirmed by the East of England Ambulance Service. As Shimon was saying, one person has very sadly died at the scene. A further 11 suffered very serious injuries. 22 were seriously injured. And a further 56 people had minor injuries. No wonder it was declared a major incident. The Prime Minister has also expressed his thoughts about 20 or so minutes ago. Hugely concerning, he said, reports of a collision involving two passenger trains near Bedford. First and foremost, my thoughts are with the family of the person who has sadly lost their life and with those who have been seriously injured. I am grateful to the emergency services for their swift response. to this tragic incident. And certainly we know from the ambulance service, they sent more than 20 ambulances, specialist hazardous area response teams, as we heard from that statement, six air ambulances as well, who've been ferrying people to hospitals that have said, please don't come unless you have a major reason to be in hospital. But Benedict, I suppose the point of this is, you know, two trains ended up being in the same place at the same time and should not have been.
4: Yeah, and obviously it's difficult for us to comment, you know, until obviously there is an investigation and we know a little bit more. But obviously, you know, that's the key takeaway that everybody can see bright as day has happened. I mean, fortunately, it's one of those things that actually doesn't happen very frequently anymore in this country. But still, whenever it does happen, it's obviously a very nasty situation and a tragedy, as in this case. And it also has knock-on effects, not just to people on the railways, but of course, that added traffic is going to be added to the roads over the weekend. It's going to be a busy weekend, very hot weather. And that means that actually then there's greater congestion on things, and then that increases the potential for other things going awry as well. So it's one of those things where we can all sort of sit back and go, it's very sad. But also a reminder, not just, you know, when you're on a railway, there's not very much you can do if you're a passenger, but if you're on the roads as well, take care, because there is likely to be a little bit more traffic as a result of the backlog that's going to be caused by this situation.
0: Yes, and Friday night, we know trains are busy. The question is whether people were having to stand on this train. Will no doubt find more about that as the investigation continues, because that means you cannot stop yourself moving if there is a, you know, a hit.
5: Yeah, and all we know is that the train in front was stationary. There had been some kind of a fault, so it stopped on the track. That is something that should have been, you know, communicated to the controllers for the line. The signals should have indicated to the trains behind. We've all been on that train where there's an announcement that says there's a train up ahead with a fault, so we're stopping here for a moment. Something's clearly gone wrong in that system, in that process. And the Times is reporting that, unfortunately, the person who's died is the driver of the train, the second train that collided with the one in front. But also, although people might say, you know, it was only one person dead, there's 11 very seriously injured people, and, you know, 22 also seriously injured. But they are going to have life-changing experience as a result of this. And a lot of what Peter Knapp, the eyewitness there, was talking about, the response is massive shock. You're sitting quietly in a train and suddenly you're hit from behind. There's going to be mental trauma as well, which is going to affect all the people on that train for a very considerable period of time. And there's damaging effects that ripples out across society, you know, more arguments at home, broken marriages. This is all getting a bit depressing, isn't it, for saying what the results are of a horrible incident like this. But, you know, when you have an accident like this, what happens to those individuals on this moment is just the start of the rest of their lives, which hopefully they will get the support and the help they need to,
0: yes,
5: to get through it.
0: I think it's Dr. Knapp actually said he felt the train slow down before the collision. Other people have not, so there's some confusion about that, but they seem to have black boxes on with details. And earlier we spoke to a rail expert, Tony Miles.
6: Obviously, it's a rear-end collision. They were going in the same direction. So one of them, the rear one, was going faster than the one it's caught up with for some reason. That's not a complicated assumption. So the question has to be, how has that train that's in the rear got into contact with the train that it was following? And obviously, it's either gone past the signal that was telling it should stop, or the signal was faulty, or the driver's made a mistake in some way, or didn't read the signal or something.
0: Yes, that investigation already underway. The Transport Secretary, Heidi Alexander, said she was deeply concerned by the reports. In a post on X earlier, she said, I'm deeply concerned to hear reports of the collision involving two East Midlands Railway passenger trains. We're working quickly with the rail industry and local partners to support passengers. We are expecting to hear from her shortly as well. But just to remind you, one person has died at the scene, and a further 11 people suffered very serious injuries, according to the East of England Ambulance Service. 22 were seriously injured, and a further 56 people had minor injuries. Those with minor injuries were treated at the scene or were taken to hospital where needed. And the ambulance service paid tribute to everyone affected. We thank all emergency service colleagues for their swift response. We know six air ambulances, more than 20 ambulances, and other specialist equipment was sent to the scene of that crash. We'll bring you more, of course, as we get it, and certainly we'll hear from the Transport Secretary, Heidi Alexander, a little later. Well, let's turn now to the story which dominated the world of politics today, Andy Burnham's resounding victory in the Makerfield by-election, sending him to Westminster and setting up what seems to be an inevitable leadership challenge against the Prime Minister. Well, Sir Keir Starmer said today that he wasn't going anywhere and would fight any contest. But all eyes are now on the Cabinet and whether they will force the Prime Minister's hand. Well, our political editor, Beth Rigby, has spent the day in Makerfield. This is her report.
7: A new morning in Makerfield and Labour's newest MP celebrating a record-breaking win. Andy Burnham seizing this by-election by force, securing a massive majority and mandate.
8: What a team, everybody.
7: The Greater Manchester Mayor taking it all in. The victory monumental, not just for these people, but for all of us.
1: The word Makerfield in the future must be known as a byword for the change that came to British politics. This is the moment.
7: And this man promising to seize it.
1: The wonderful thing about this by-election is, for the first time in our lifetimes, it put power where it should be, in the hands of people here. They were the ones who had that power, and they have used it, and they have told us what they want. Now we will deliver it. Thank you very much, everybody.
7: Stump speech delivered. As for the starting gun on the leadership challenge, Burnham not firing yet.
9: Andy, what's your message to the PM? Andy, he says he's going to fight you. Andy, are you going to become the new Prime Minister? Andy, what's your message? Andy, Keir Starmer says he's not giving way, sir. What's your message to Keir Starmer?
7: Burnham not biting. Instead, his campaign chief and former Cabinet Minister Louise Haig on hand to deliver it.
10: Now, Andy Burnham might want an orderly transition. He might want a coronation. Keir Starmer is going in for battle. What's your response to that?
11: Well, I hope the Prime Minister takes the weekend to really reflect on the result here, listen to soundings from the Cabinet and from the PLP, because I think all the evidence suggests that that contest would be brutal, it would be unpleasant, and it'd be very unlikely that the Prime Minister could win at the end of it.
10: And if he doesn't, are you ready? Have you got a campaign ready to go?
11: Yes.
7: The PM clear he's ready too, as he warned rivals about any challenge.
2: I don't think that's a good thing for the country, to plunge us into chaos. I would also add that now that Andy has won, which is really important, really good, he's a huge asset to us, then now will inevitably be a Manchester mayoralty by-election starting straight away. So it's important that we pull together for that. But if there is a contest, just to be clear with you, then yes, I will run, I will stand, and I've said repeatedly, I'm not going to walk away from that.
7: Andy Burnham's no longer the King of the North or the Prince across the water. On Monday, he will come to this place to stake his claim on the leadership of the Labour Party and the country. Burnham's team are clear. Starmer has to step down, and it is for him to decide whether his exit is bloody or dignified. And while Burnham has a couple of days' rest with his family, his team are making calls, drumming up support from backbenchers to the very top of the Labour Party. But the Prime Minister's being clear too. He intends to fight a leadership race. But the next 72 hours will be critical, because a Prime Minister who cannot command the confidence of his Cabinet or his party cannot continue. What MPs and Cabinet Ministers do next might decide how this battle plays out. Labour's most popular MP preparing to take out the country's least popular PM. Westminster waiting for the showdown. Beth Rigby, Sky News.
0: Well, our correspondent Rob Powell is with us as well. Start to get the front pages in. The mood music is thus so far. In the Eye, they call it a cabinet coup. The FT saying it is the beginning of a cabinet mutiny. The Telegraph, the cabinet turns on Starmer. So what can we say so far about whether or not the cabinet is turning on Starmer and who's turning?
12: Yeah, I mean, what we know is that Heidi Alexander, the Transport Secretary, has spoken to Keir Starmer today and has told him basically to set out a timetable. Now, she's someone that, you know, there's an irony here. She replaced Lou Haig when she resigned as Transport Secretary before. Lou Haig's now orchestrating Andy Burnham's campaign up in Makerfield. But Heidi Alexander's pretty close to Andy Burnham as well. She's one of the few people that backed him in the 2010 and his 2015 leadership bid. So you've got that going on as well. We know that in the past, Ed Miliband and Shabana Mahmood have urged a similar thing. And I think that is why you're getting from Team Burnham that there's not going to be anything over the weekend. There's going to be no sort of imminent triggering of any kind of contest or any interventions of that sort. Because I think what they think is going to happen is there are going to be these kind of quiet calls and WhatsApp messages and conversations.
0: So Starmer's been doing the ring around this afternoon, is that correct?
12: He's been speaking to some cabinet ministers already, and I think the assumption is that over the weekend more of those conversations will take place. And I think in the course of that you will get people starting to urge him to think about this. And even though the official line coming from Number 10 this evening is, look, you've got his words. He did an interview this morning. He said he's not going anywhere. I think the thought will be that once those conversations have been had and that has seeped in a little bit and reality has started to sort of dawn on the PM a bit more, he may decide that this is just not worth it. Should be said, there does feel like there is a bit of a fight back, if not coming directly from Number 10, from Starmer loyalists this evening, though. There's talk of, look, even if Starmer resigns, we would get behind Darren Jones, the Chief Secretary to the Prime Minister, and then we would want him to run in a leadership contest against Andy Burnham to basically put Burnham through his paces. Because I think there's a sort of air of slight... I think people are a bit perplexed that the sort of Burnham camp can kind of manufacture a by-election, win it, and then basically go to the Prime Minister and insist that he hands over
0: it's
12: power.
0: It's presumptuous, Susie. Yeah. I mean, I know you're a Burnham fan, but that all feels presumptuous, doesn't it?
5: It is presumptuous. And there is a strong argument for saying, you know, even a successful mayor, can you really replicate that on a national stage? Yeah. In the Pennines, you don't have the issues of Donald Trump and the Strait of Hormuz and these other things to worry about. And also, perhaps if Burnham had a nice clear run and 5 years of government, maybe he could start doing some stuff. But you know, the rest of the world happens to you. Can he deal with all of that too? The issue is, and what's going to, I think, decide Starmer's fate for him is when he sits down on Sunday night and flicks through his phone at his calendar for next week. Because he's got Monday morning, Andy Burnham gets sworn in Parliament. Tuesday, Cabinet, with a bunch of people who've told me I need to go. Wednesday, Prime Minister's questions. Kenny Badenoch's going to stand up and say, come on, mate, TikTok. He's going to have people on his own backbenches saying, when are you going?
0: Yeah, well,
5: it's unbearable.
0: There's one quote in the Financial Times. If Keir has not set a timetable for his departure before next Tuesday's Cabinet, let's see how many ministers are actually there, is the quote they've got from some of those people who are urging him to go.
4: I think he's been gone for a long time. He's been finished for a long time. But if you have spent much of your adult life angling for this, and I know people say, well, he only became an MP however many years ago, it's been very clear from very early on, Keir Starmer aspired to high office and believed that he had the minerals to do it. If that is your goal, and you've been in the job 2 years, and you are being ushered out the door by people who, let's be clear, are not particularly impressive people. Nobody's writing home to say, oh, that Heidi Alexander, she carries a lot of heft. Louise Hague, what a heavyweight of the Labour Party. And these are the people that are coming to you and saying, it's time to go. Why wouldn't you at this moment, given that your legacy will be one of abject failure in 2 years, you'll be ahead of Liz Truss, but there's not a lot else there to compare you with. Why wouldn't you at that moment take a look at Andy Burnham and go, all right, let's see what you've got. Because what the country faces is not what you're good at, which is spinning a great yarn. You can really sell a vision to people. What the country faces is major structural issues. Do you, Andy Burnham, have a clue how to actually address those? If I were Keir Starmer right now, I'd be thinking, well, I'm gone either way. Let's have a fight. Let's actually see if this man can do the job.
0: Rob, I know I have to let you go. Just one very quick final thought, if I've got time. I think just about I have. It is the suggestion that Keir Starmer will be discussing his options over the weekend with his wife, Victoria. Is that baloney? Is that true? Is it just, again, presumption that that's a natural thing to do, that you talk to your wife and your family about what you'd do next?
12: I mean, yeah, obviously it's a deeply personal decision, so you always would. There has been, though, in interviews Keir Starmer has done, he's gone out of his way to talk about how he talks with his wife about this exact sort of stuff. The thing I keep coming back to is I don't think, or I certainly never used to think, that Keir Starmer was the sort of Boris Johnson type of prime minister, that once he is in, you have to drag him out kicking and screaming or he's not going to go. You know, I think back to Hartlepool after that by-election loss, where he said if someone else could do a better job at you know, leading Labour and winning the next general election, they should have a hack at it. Now, do we think that that Keir Starmer is completely gone now? That the kind of pull of the election that he won 2 years ago and the mandate he believes he has and the sort of government of service, as he puts it, that he wants to lead, has that seeped into him so much that that other bit of Keir Starmer that's maybe a bit more pragmatic and a bit more realistic is wiped out and gone? Or do we think there's still a little bit of that left in there? Yeah. My hunch is there's still a little bit of that left in there, yeah. Which is probably why when push comes to shove, we will realise that it's better to go out in as least a bloody
0: well,
12: way
0: the
12: possible.
0: Doubt creeps in, however resilient you are. But, I mean, I've crisscrossed Westminster Bridge a number of times today. I know you probably do it daily. And you look at all the tourists taking photographs and selfies. There was a bride and a groom on the bridge today. And it's intoxicating that you are in charge of this historic building and you are in charge of the nation. And you can see where people want it. You can see where people don't want to give it up as well.
5: I think Keir Starmer, that bit of him that remains, that is not just the ruthless grasping, and I'm going to hold on no matter what, will know that if Andy Burnham can do what he did in Makerfield, despite the polling, despite the fact that only a couple of weeks ago...
0: Let's have a look quickly at the graphic while you're talking.
5: Every ward in Makerfield was reform, despite the polls and everything else. If he can not only overturn that and not only split the right vote, but actually surpass it all, then perhaps Andy Burnham and a Labour Party led by Burnham is the only way to save the country from a reform government. I think Starmer might see that it is therefore to his credit to stand aside and let someone else do that, because he cannot win that fight. All the polls, all the... Starmer is not capable of beating Farage. Burnham is.
0: Yeah, very nearly 55% of the vote there. I mean, you know, it surpassed what was expected. Rob, I know we have to let you go. Thank you for the moment. No doubt we'll see you a bit later on. But in the meantime, the Labour grandee, Baroness Harman, was pretty forthright this evening when she was with Beth Rigby on their Electoral Dysfunction podcast.
13: Andy Burnham is going to become Prime Minister. Keir Starmer is going to be leaving office. But what I want to do is to make sure that as the new Prime Minister, somehow the Parliamentary Labour Party is able to express its support for him so that there's some legitimacy for him coming into the premiership.
14: You just said that you think Andy Burnham is going to be Prime Minister. I mean, you actually said that. It's quite something to say, Harriet.
13: Well, it's the elephant in the room, really. And I think that I would have wanted it to be different. I would have wanted Keir Starmer to be really successful and popular and have the full backing of the Parliamentary Labour Party. But we've had the terrible council elections. But we've had John Healey resigning. Now we've had Andy Burnham turning around all these voters who'd gone to reform in the council elections. And then they go, oh, there's Andy Burnham. We're going to vote for him. And then he gets more votes than all the other parties put together.
0: Yeah, but they also voted for the Conservatives in Aberdeen South and people had written off the Conservatives. So it just shows the electorate is changing. I know Sam Coates overnight called it a smart electorate now.
5: Well, there's a lot of tactical voting going on, isn't there? Yeah. And that's what we're seeing more of in Makerfield. There are people who voted for Burnham, not necessarily because they're Labour voters, not necessarily because they love Burnham, but because they really didn't like Keir Starmer. And some of them may have voted for Burnham because they wanted to destabilise Labour government.
15: Well,
5: and they think, well, you know, if he does get in, what have we got, 3 years, and then we have another crack at it. But it really shows, and with all the by-elections that Reform have stood in recently, we've had three by-elections, and they've lost in Gorton and Denton. They lost in, I can't remember the other one as well. But it's because they've come second because people are voting tactically in all those places to keep Reform out.
4: Yeah, it's a curious thing because I do think actually that these two by-elections, one, you know, Aberdeen, that the Tories are trumpeting as some sort of great triumph and a sign that they're back. And this one as well in Makerfield.
0: Well, it's better than not winning it, let's be honest about it.
4: Yeah, but why does Aberdeen exist as a sort of a major centre of commerce? It exists because of the oil and gas industry. And the Tories have said, we'll keep the oil and gas industry. And literally every other major party said, no, we want to close it. So why are people surprised that the Tories, the only one saying, we'll keep your jobs, won this by-election? And, you know, I've been having these conversations with, well, I was about to say Tory MPs, former Tory MPs all day. They're sort of convinced that this is a sign of a great comeback. It's not. It's a one-off.
0: They won council seats against Reform as well, to be fair.
4: Let's see how they did in Makerfield. They didn't even get 1,000 votes. And it's the second by-election.
0: The Greens, the Conservatives, they lost their votes, presumably, to Andy Burnham. Do you think it's a stop Reform vote?
4: Well, I'm not even sure if it is a stop Reform vote. I think it was just a we want Andy Burnham vote. And I think, actually, he was very smart to pick this particular seat. He is very popular across Lancashire. He has a huge presence there. And the people of Makerfield will have been no fools. This wasn't about keeping out, what was his name, Rob Kenyon, the Reform candidate, who was not a good candidate, let's be clear. And that's a major problem Reform have, is actually selecting their candidates that, despite the fact they've been warned time and time again, this is a golden chance to actually have good candidates and find good people. They keep on getting it wrong, which isn't great. But the point is, the people of Makerfield were basically being told, you can have this guy, or you can have the future Prime Minister. Because everybody expects that he's going to be the future Prime Minister. So when everybody says, oh, Andy Burnham, he can stop Reform, I think he can in the seat that he runs in. I'm not actually convinced yet he can do that nationwide.
0: You've now got the Greater Manchester Mayor Test, which is the biggest by-election we've ever seen. It's about 2 million people. That will be, you know, on the 30th of July, it will be really fascinating to see how all of this plays out and who is Prime Minister when it comes about. Is it Keir Starmer or is it Andy Burnham?
5: That's the argument.
0: And how will that impact the result?
5: That's what Starmer's team are arguing, that, you know, if now that is lost to the Greens or to Reform, it could go either way. Which just shows what a mad world we're in, then that's all Andy Burnham's fault. It's because he's caused chaos. Yeah. And Burnham's team is saying, no, hang on. If Keir Starmer is still Prime Minister, of course we would lose Manchester. Yeah. If Andy Burnham is Prime Minister, we'll keep it.
0: Hold your thoughts, because I'm late to the break. I mean, there's too much to talk about. But luckily, we're doing the paper soon, which, as you can imagine, is very much dominated by the story. So we'll be back with more.
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0: Well, we will come on to the newspapers very shortly, but Scotland's World Cup adventure continues in around half an hour's time as they take on Morocco in Boston. The Tartan Army will be hoping for another win. Yes, another win following the victory against Haiti last week. But whatever happens, they're going to enjoy themselves. James Matthews is travelling with them.
1: Hi, yeah, you join me not too far from the stadium, about 100 yards that way. This is the plaza where fans gather pre-match. Take a look around. Thousands gathering. Thousands, I think, who will have learned a lesson from the Haiti game last week when there was

0: Scotland ranked 42. What do you think, mate? What's the score going to be?
1: It's going to be 3-0 Scotland. Definitely. Come on!
0: 3-0 Scotland. Let's see what these lads reckon. What do you think? I was at the last game. Yeah. Scotland played Morocco in 1998. Okay. Got stuffed 3-0. How do you see it going tonight?
2: I think it's going to be a 1-1 draw, but it might be a cheeky wee winner. We Lyndon Dykes 2-1 at the end.
0: A cheeky wee winner. What do you think?
3: I'm settled for a draw now, but who knows? Yeah, 1-0 Scotland. Yeah,
0: you?
4: It's going to be a tough one. There's no two doubts about it. It's going to be a tough one, right? But I'm going to go 2-0
0: Scotland. 2-0 Scotland. Okay. Let's speak to the ladies in the back. What do you reckon about tonight's game? How's it going to go?
5: It'll be magical. We're going to win 2-1, and we're going to go through. Get through to the next round.
0: All right, well, 2-1. What do you think?
6: Park the bus job, 1-0. Sorry.
7: take a draw. 0-0. Take a draw.
0: There you go. A realistic assessment. Some optimistic assessments from the Tartan Army. Let's speak to some of the Moroccan support that are gathered here today. Yusuf,
8: yes,
0: hello.
8: Sir.
0: You're based in Virginia.
8: Yes, sir.
0: But from Morocco, obviously.
8: Definitely.
0: Tell me, how do you reckon it's going to pan out tonight?
8: In 1998, we beat you guys 3-0.
0: I was there.
8: Yeah, today's going to be 2-0.
0: 2-0.
9: 2-0 Morocco.
8: All the way.
0: Tell me about the strength of the Moroccan team. The
8: Moroccan team has a great defense, so it's so hard to score on them. I mean, even Brazil, who is like one of the best countries in the world, they barely scored on us, so it's almost impossible to score against Morocco.
0: And what about the Scotland team? What do you know about the Scotland team?
8: Actually, we don't know much, to be honest. You know, I mean, we know they qualified and they barely beat Haiti. So I don't think we're going to have a much, you know, hard time against them.
0: All right. What do you think, mate?
10: About what?
0: About the game tonight.
10: I think we can win. I think same as him, 2-0. But our midfield is good. Ayoub Bouadi. Boadi, midfielder.
0: Yeah.
10: He's going to be a big star.
0: Great.
8: He's only 18 years old, right?
5: 18 years old.
0: Yeah. 18 years old. Well, we'll see. Tonight, maybe, is his stage. Yeah. Time will tell. The Moroccans in good voice. The thing for Scotland tonight is, having bagged the 3 points against Haiti, if they can get at least a draw, then that would all but guarantee qualification through the group stage, even before they face Brazil in Miami. But it's a tall order, a big ask for the Scots to make history. It would be the first time they got beyond the qualifying group in a World Cup tournament, if they get there.
11: Come on, James, you can do it. I love the fact he's wearing his 1998 World Cup shirt, which is the last time that Scotland got into the World Cup finals. Problem is, it's tough because I thought Morocco played really well against Brazil. And, you know, there we are, just putting it out there. It's not going to be easy for them, even though they're leading the group right now.
12: Yeah, it's Morocco are actually a decent team. There are a lot of people's dark horses for the competition.
11: Yeah.
12: This is going to be a tough ask. But this is the joy of, like, cup football, is that anything does happen. Underdogs sometimes get lucky. That would have been Haiti, I suppose, in the other game. But, you know, actually, once upon a time, Haiti versus Scotland in the World Cup would have had 1-0 Haiti written all over it, just because that's life. So this is obviously a great omen. I mean, as I say, Morocco are very good. They've got an 18-year-old boy in the midfield who looks like he's the next big thing, which is always really concerning when you realise you're in your 30s now and your career is probably not going to take off. But nonetheless, it'll be a great game to watch.
11: Brazil look quite ordinary, let's be honest about it. Brazil, Haiti, later on as well tonight too. But, I mean, you know, all the stories from earlier this week and indeed tonight too is, you know, Scotland drinking Boston Dry, which, if you know, Boston is quite a tall order in itself.
13: It is, yeah.
11: They might as well enjoy themselves.
13: Exactly. And, you know, I doubt Scotland are going to get very far. Sorry, lads. But, you know, they enjoy themselves while you're there. And the trouble is, all these people pay all that money to go to America for it, and you just can't even get tickets to get into the stadium, and it's just been priced out of it. But they're still having a good time in the Boston bars, which is fantastic for everybody else.
11: Yeah, absolutely. These aren't live pictures, are they? No, these are Scotland fans, the Tartan Army, enjoying themselves, as they should, 20 minutes to kick off against a side that is one of my picks, I have to say, for the tournament.
12: Pretty tasty,
11: what I've seen so far. But anyway, best of luck, Scotland versus Morocco, and we'll keep an eye on that game, obviously. In the meantime, let us take a look at the newspapers leading the papers for Saturday. And starting with The Guardian, which says ministers close to Sir Keir Starmer have told him to set a timetable for departure by the end of this weekend following Andy Burnham's win in the Makerfield by-election. The Eye reports that the Prime Minister will consider his position this weekend after speaking to his wife, Victoria. Burnham win

0: Leave Starmer leadership hanging by a thread is the lead story for the Financial Times. A shorter summary on the front of the Express. What a mess. The Mirror also leading on Andy Burnham's by-election win, reporting that he's poised to launch a Labour leadership bid. Up for the fight is their headline. The new MP for Makerfield is expected to hold talks with the former Health Secretary, Wes Streeting, over the weekend over a possible cabinet role. That is the lead for the Times. They also have a picture of the two trains which have collided this evening, leaving one person dead and many injured. The Daily Mail focusing a potential showdown between Sir Keir and his ministers at Tuesday's cabinet meeting if he doesn't resign before then. Resign in days or face a coup is how they are looking at this story. Cabinet turns on Starmer is the front of the Telegraph. With a picture there of Andy Burnham, thanking those who've helped knock on doors in Makerfield and more. And meanwhile, The Sun carries a royal exclusive, they say, reporting that Harry and Meghan will stay in a royal palace for their UK visit next month. Meg's in. And the Star says... Oh, Benedict's laughing. And the Star says England fans in the US for the World Cup are... What? They're doing it as well. I'm drinking America dry. What? Come on.
1: It's a
0: competitive sport, Brits.
2: I should point out lots of bits of America are already dry. So it's not difficult to do. I've been in places in America and found that there's no alcohol for some distance, and it's been quite a difficult moment when that happens. But especially in America, you really want to drink. But it is not difficult. They don't, and also their beer's terrible. So I mean,
0: and you have to tip, which has got out of control, as in my view. But anyway, I think some people are looking that, aren't they?
3: Yeah, I think.
0: Are we just digressing horribly?
3: We are. When we're talking about this sort of thing, you're thinking, well, it's a real shame Ireland didn't qualify for this competition.
2: If only it was a drinking competition.
3: It's another competition that we will inevitably meet Germany in the knockout stages at. So, you know,
0: they have really big beers.
3: They do. But again, also quite weak sometimes, surprisingly weak. That's why they're able to get away. There's a lot of forearm strength that's involved in that.
2: You can't be too drunk. World Cup of drinking.
3: We really should. We might actually win that. Yeah. We might actually win this one. But anyway, there are other stories on the front pages as well, I think.
0: Okay. We're going to go to the Times. It's a two-story day for them. One is that Starmer is urged to stand aside. The other one is this picture of this crash for which we now have details of the numbers who have been injured. At least one person dead. This paper says more than 50 injured. We now know that 11 of them have been seriously injured. So, I mean, it's a very difficult day, and urgently they're trying to find out why one train appears to be stationary and another one went into the back of it.
2: Exactly. And it's, you know, this also happened just south of an interchange. So a point where trains join and leave the same line. And there should have been, if one train was stationary because of a fault, there should have been a signal back there to stop other trains coming onto that line. And either that signal wasn't working or wasn't activated, or the driver didn't notice it, or the driver was doing something else. But that's what they're going to be looking into. And, of course, all the people that are on those trains, some of whom have very serious injuries, even if they've survived, they're going to be having... This was a life-changing experience for them. So their families are going to be extraordinarily traumatised as well this weekend, I would have thought.
3: Yeah, and actually, there was something else that Susie said at the top of the show, for anybody that missed it, which was that we've all been on those trains where we've sort of come to a stop and the driver comes over the tannoy and says, well, we've had to stop because there's a fault in another train up ahead. But it's the fact, actually, as Susie said, we've all been on those kind of trains, and increasingly it's very, very regular that it's almost every train that you go on that at some point
0: Do you genuinely think that?
3: Yeah, and this is a thing which is, I think most people would probably say that they've experienced as well, which is not necessarily that there's another fault with a train, but with a signal, or there's something that's gone wrong.
2: Something
3: frequently
2: slows to a crawl.
3: Something that slows to a crawl. On the one hand, it's good that these fail-safes are there. On the other hand, the more this happens, the more likely it is that something inevitably will fail. Trains are a lot more complex than they used to be. Complex systems require a lot of maintenance and a lot of manpower and a lot of hours to go into keeping these things going. We also know that in this country, things like the temperature affects them. We all know what happens in the winter, but also when it gets very hot. This is something you have to bear in mind, is that actually maintenance of the railways is an incredibly expensive, time-consuming thing. And the longer that it's not maintained, the more likely it is actually that eventually something might might go wrong.
0: Yes,
2: I mean, the infrastructure is really old as well. It's very old technology.
0: Well, actually, we had one expert on today that if this was 20 or 30 years ago, they would have concertinaed. And so much has changed. And actually, it's very hard for drivers, for example, to make errors now because systems would override them. You know, is there a fault in the computer systems that interpret signal information? All of this will be interpreted because there are the equivalent of airline black boxes on these.
3: But even that can allow for complacency, because that's the thing. The more sort of safety measures that are there, the more people just assume something will be fine because something will kick in. Yeah. And it is usually fine in 99% of the cases until the case in which it doesn't.
0: Well, the figures we've had so far from the East of England Ambulance Service is that one person has very sadly died. 11 people suffered what they've described as very serious injuries. 22 were seriously injured and a further 56 people had minor injuries. We'll certainly keep an eye on that story. In the meantime, the papers are dominated by Burnham versus Starmer. This is step two of Burnham's ambitions to get to Downing Street.
2: Yes, and I can't see, in the best will in the world, anyway, that the current Prime Minister is still there by Wednesday morning.
0: Seriously?
2: Really can't see it.
0: Even though Burnham's camp are beginning to say he'd like to take over in September.
2: No, because Keir Starmer, for all his faults, must be capable of smelling coffee when there's a big dish of it served up in front of him. On Monday morning, Andy Burnham's going to be sworn into Parliament. He's going to be meeting Starmer, we're told. Wes Streeting is meeting Burnham, or talking to Burnham over the weekend, possibly to be offered a possible cabinet position, when I would favour someone like Chancellor. I think it's quite likely, in order to keep him alongside. And then, you know, there's also Burnham preparing to hand over a list of 200 MPs who want Starmer to go. Now, considering he's got a majority of 100-some, that's just taken away his majority in Parliament.
0: Yeah.
2: And if, in the best will in the world, if Starmer does as he has pledged he will hold on and fight and have a leadership contest. Number one, he will be blamed for the instability and chaos of that leadership contest, not Burnham. And secondly, even if he were to win it, then Burnham remains that irritant on the backbenches, a constant force, a source of division and antagonism and irritation within his party. And it's ungovernable at that point. He doesn't want to be Prime Minister at that point. And Makerfield has shown that whoever is in power has to start doing things the way that Burnham was campaigning.
0: Yeah.
2: So Starmer would have to change to be more like Burnham. So he's won anyway.
0: So I mean, The Times, Stephen Swinford and his crew have been exceptional, haven't they, in the latest on this. A minister said, I'm quoting the paper now, Starmer appeared to accept in private discussions that the writing was on the wall, but had not made up his mind. Burnham is due to meet Starmer early next week. Allies of the former mayor said he would present, as you said, a 200-strong list of Labour MPs who would back him if it came to a leadership contest. And Burnham is expected to speak to Wes Streeting over the weekend, as you suggested, reporting that he's prepared to offer Streeting a senior cabinet role to help prevent a contest.
3: Yeah, it's a tricky one because actually, whilst all of what Susie says makes sense in the best interests of the Labour Party in having that smooth transition, in the interests of Keir Starmer, if he accepts it on these terms, he will be remembered as an accidental Prime Minister. Everybody will remember him as being somebody who possibly shouldn't have won the general election, but fell into it because the Tories set fire to themselves, wasn't up to the job, and then very meekly exited the back door, despite having given it the big I am about being a fighter and about being this, you know, pro-fantastic lawyer who was going to be able to go over everything forensically. And at the end of the day, when offered the opportunity actually to go over a rival forensically, just decided, it's not for me. Let Andy do it.
2: That's still better for Starmer's long-term reputation than trying to hold on and getting trounced and getting evicted by his own party within 2 years of a landslide.
3: I just think right now what actually the party needs, and this is, to be fair, Burnham is demonstrating this. Actually, I think it needs a bit of fight. I think it needs a bit of forensics going on, as much as anything else, you know, into what's gone wrong up to now. I think a little bit of grit is what it needs. And if that's what we're going to get from a leadership contest, maybe it'll buck their ideas up.
0: Let's get through some more of the papers, if you don't mind. The Daily Mail, resign in days or face a coup. To be fair, they've also got a picture of some of those injured in that crash. One dead and many hurt in what they're calling the home county's rush hour train smash down the bottom. But again, there's the sense in terms of Burnham of this sense of urgency that they want this done quickly in order for it to be clean. Mm. You know, if Labour descends into chaos with Starmer holding out, then, you know, does it tarnish the the shiny Burnham arrival, do you think?
2: It tarnishes that, but, you know, it'll also mean you start apportioning blame for chaos and instability, the effect that has on the economy, the effect it has on the party, the effect, you know, the joy that the opposition parties would have as a result of that. It's in everybody's best interest, including Starmer's, frankly, for him to go with some kind of dignity. Maybe Burnham has got some whizzy idea and a job that Starmer can do that he would actually be good at, that he can have. I don't know. That's what, if I was Andy, that's what I'd be trying to come up with. What could I get Keir Starmer
0: to hide
2: do
0: it in
2: right
0: face
2: now
0: Benedict.
2: That he'd rather do
3: to be,
2: than this?
3: To be fair.
2: International statesman. Well, make him ambassador to the US.
3: To right? be fair, that wouldn't be the worst option. But I don't know. Lisa Nandy is the culture secretary, culture minister. She doesn't seem particularly interested in culture. But Keir Starmer really loves watching football. So actually, you could just send him and give him all the freebie
2: make
3: tickets.
2: Him minister
3: He'd
2: for
3: love
2: Arsenal.
3: That as well. Yeah, absolutely. I think everybody would be very happy.
0: We're
3: with
0: so
3: that
0: solving this, aren't we? In the meantime, The Guardian says cabinet ministers loyal to Starmer have told him he faces being forced out. Who they all are, certainly Heidi Alexander is the one we've heard of so far, although previously we know Ed Miliband and Shabana Mahmood had said to do something. In the meantime, the Times inside pages tell us that he would face an even worse economic situation because of borrowing figures worse than expected. Government borrowing exceeded official forecasts last month by more than £5 billion. Whoever's Prime Minister, it is not an easy job. We've run out of time. We've got so much more to talk about. Luckily, we're continuing after the sport. Here's Josh.
1: Liberation Day.
4: By popular demand,
5: Whoa.
4: Here we are.
5: Donald Trump. It is quite the story. Wherever it goes, on Trump 100, we go with it.
6: You tell us who you're looking for.
7: Unbelievable we've come to this.
8: Are you overstating the reach and significance of this deal?
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7: From the UK.
10: Good evening. Co-hosts the USA are through to the last 32 of the World Cup tonight. They beat Australia 2-0 in Seattle. A Cameron Burgess own goal put the Americans in front before Alex Freeman added a second before half-time. If Turkey fail to beat Paraguay later, the USA will win their group. It's been an up-and-down day so far for Rory McIlroy at the US Open in New York. The Masters champion birdied two holes early in his round to go 3 under par... but then dropped three shots in a row. He's currently 1 under par. He will not want to see that one back again. McIlroy's Ryder Cup partner Matt Fitzpatrick is in a great position after his second round. The 2022 champion shot a level par 70 on day two to stay at 3 under par for the tournament. He's four shots behind the leader, Wyndham Clark. New Zealand have built a huge lead over England after day three of the second test at the Oval. England were bowled out this morning for 291, but the score could have been a lot worse had it not been for a stand of 53 for the final wicket. Matt Fisher finished on 50 not out. That left New Zealand with a healthy lead of 100. In their second innings, Jofra Archer got the early wicket of captain Tom Latham for just 4. The wicket of Devon Conway soon followed, but then wicketkeeper James Rue put down a great chance to remove Rachin Ravindra for 7. And that mistake has cost England dear. Ravindra made 76 in a stand of 161 with Henry Nicholls. And Nicholls went on to complete a century, his 11th in Test cricket. New Zealand closed on 252 for 3, a lead of 352. Nicholls finished unbeaten on 119. Onto tennis, and there was disappointment for Britain's Arthur Ferry at the Queen's Club Championships. He lost in the quarterfinals to the world number 27, Francisco Cerúndolo of Argentina. Ferry lost the first set on a tiebreak but came from a break down to win the second 6-3. Ferry got the early break in the deciding set, but Cerúndolo fought back to win it 6-4. There's plenty more now on Sky Sports News. We're back a little later.

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1: Can they hold their nerve here?
2: The most important thing here is to understand that cricket has been part of our household because we're so close to India, Pakistan, Sri Lanka, Bangladesh, and we've watched cricket. We grew up watching cricket on TV. We'd go and try and emulate Muralidharan or bat like Brian Lara or, you know, have the high elbow like how Sachin used to do. No, I mean, it's been great. We've had a lot of noise around when Nepal cricket is inside the country. And of course, we have kids now picking up cricket bats, men, women, young boys and girls.
3: Out of the near continent may affect East Anglia and the southeast later in the afternoon. No one mentioned thunderstorms till then. Anyway, some southern and western coasts will remain rather grey throughout the day with low cloud and sea mist. Sunday, fine, dry temperatures reaching the mid-20s.
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3: Well, two big stories coming up then. We'll have the latest on the train crash, the latest too on Andy Burnham and Keir Starmer.
5: We're trying to see as much as we can.
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5: The whole neighbourhood has rallied around her.
9: It's been impenetrable to journalists over the last 2 years of war in Sudan.
10: I've been waiting for this for 2 years. It doesn't feel like a big homecoming.
11: It was never going to be pretty. War isn't pretty.
12: I urge you not to look away. If Hamas hands the hostages over, they will end this conflict. The world has been watching.
13: Good to see you again.
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0: Tonight on The Wrap, two trains collide south of Bedford. One person has died and a number of people are reported to have been injured, with firefighters, police and ambulance crews all at the scene. The Prime Minister offers his thoughts to the family of the person killed. We'll be reporting from there live. Also tonight, Andy Burnham celebrates a resounding win in the Makerfield by-election. Is a leadership challenge to Sir Keir Starmer now imminent?
1: The word Makerfield in the future must be known as a byword for the change that came to British politics. This is the moment.
0: The Prime Minister says he's going nowhere and will stand in any leadership contest, despite around 100 of his own MPs now calling on him to go.
2: If there is a contest, just to be clear with you, then yes, I will run, I will stand, and I've said repeatedly, I'm not going to walk away from that.
0: All eyes now on the Cabinet, with reports that the PM's own top team are deliberating on whether to force their boss's hand. While we discuss the day's biggest stories with Susie Boniface and Benedict Spence, plus a first look at the front pages of tomorrow's newspapers. Well, hello, good evening. Let us start with the news that broke shortly after 5 p.m. this evening. One person has been killed after two trains collided just outside Bedford this evening. The figures we've had from the East of England Ambulance Service are that 11 people have been very seriously injured, 22 seriously injured, and 56 people suffered minor injuries, triggering a massive response from emergency services. Well, the Prime Minister called the incident hugely concerning and offered his thoughts to the family of the person who died. Well, the crash happened, as I said, just after 5 p.m. on a Friday night, of course, and involved services from Corby and Nottingham that were bound for London St Pancras station. Sky News understands one train had stopped and had reported a fault and was then hit from behind. Firefighters, police and ambulance crews have all been responding at the scene. All lines between Bedford and Luton are now blocked and, according to East Midlands Railway, will remain so for at least the remainder of this evening and into tomorrow. We've heard from a passenger on one of the trains. And we've heard, too, from the Transport Secretary, Heidi Alexander.
3: I'm obviously deeply concerned to hear of the collision between two East Midlands trains that collided at about 5:15 p.m. this evening. My thoughts are with all of those affected, especially the people who've been injured, their friends and their family. We do know that there have been a number of serious injuries and sadly one person has died. I would like to express my gratitude to the emergency services who were very fast to the scene and also to inspectors from the Rail Accident Investigation Branch who were at the site within hours. We will make sure that there's a thorough investigation done to establish how this collision happened and to ensure that lessons are learnt so that we don't have an incident like this ever again. The UK railways are some of the safest railways in the world, and you're right to say that actually it's very unusual for an incident like this to happen on the network. We know that there were two trains that collided, an East Midlands Railway service running from Nottingham to St Pancras and one running from Corby to St Pancras. It is too early to speculate, and that's why it's so important that the inspectors from the Rail Accident Investigation Branch were there very quickly, and they will do a thorough piece of work to establish the cause of this incident and to make sure that those lessons are learned so that no one has to go through an experience like this again when they're using the railways in the UK. So East Midlands Railways did make sure that those who weren't injured, onward provision was made for them to complete their journeys. So in effect, a rail replacement bus service. And I know that the staff, both at East Midlands Railways and also at Thameslink, have been on at hand at stations to make sure that people who are inconvenienced by this disruption are actually helped to be able to continue their journey. The lines will be closed for a minimum of 24 hours, and people who are wanting to travel on the Midlands main line tomorrow should be checking before they travel, checking in with their rail operator, because, as I say, the lines will be closed for at least 24 hours at minimum.
0: Heidi Alexander there pointing out that there will be, you know, real disruption, but paying tribute to the emergency services and her, you know, deep concern for that incident. So let's hear then from one of the passengers who's been spoken to, who experienced that that shunt they've described. Here is Peter Knapp.
4: I was on the front carriage of a train heading south from Colby down to St Pancras, and straight after leaving Bedford Station, it seemed to me as though there was a sudden impact. It didn't seem to me as it was slowing down. There was no alarm or siren or any indication of anything. It was a sudden impact. And it felt like a kind of confetti moment of explosion. And after that, I got up and saw a lot of smoke in the carriage. At that point, I was a bit worried it was a terrorist explosion. There were lots of people who had their faces bloodied, people unresponsive, elderly people on the floor, some people screaming, crying. They were saying that they was confused and they were scared. I had to get off the train because I felt that if it was a terrorist explosion, there may have been another one, and I felt it was safer to get off the train. I managed to open the doors and get off. I was the only person really to do so because all the doors were so closed. Got to the other side of the rails, which itself was a very dangerous thing to do, but I was in shock and I didn't really know what I was doing. And from there, I wanted to take video footage so that if there was an explosion or anything, then the Secret Service or police could identify what had happened. I stayed outside the train until the police and ambulances arrived, but there was a field between us and the road. The ambulances had to come and cut through the hedges to allow us to get to the road. They cordoned it off. There must have been 100 vehicles there. There must have been 400 people coming out, split into four categories.
0: Yes, and if we look at the aerial pictures that we filmed earlier, you can see how inaccessible this is for emergency services. Peter Knapp describing there how they had to cut through hedges to get to people. Well, let's bring in our correspondent who is at the scene, Shaman Freeman-Powell. And Shaman, the really distressing news that there are, you know, a lot of people with very serious injuries.
5: Yeah, that's right. Dozens of people that have suffered serious injuries, 11 of those described as very serious injuries. And of course, sadly, we now know that one person has also died as a result of that collision that took place earlier, a collision of two London-bound trains, one travelling from Corby, one of them travelling from Nottingham. Now, I'm currently on Ampt Hill Road near Bedfordshire. You may be able to see that there is still a heavy emergency service presence in this area. I've been here for a couple of hours now. I have lost count of the amount of emergency service vehicles. I'm talking dozens of fire and rescue trucks, as well as ambulance and police cars too, all responding to what is now being described as a major incident, which has seen dozens of people injured. And it goes to the knock-on impact as well. Many of these roads have been closed. Traffic is now flowing, but it was backed up earlier today. And we also know that National Rail has said that disruption to their services is expected for the rest of the day and the night as a result of this collision, with Thames Link services no longer operating between Luton and Bedfordshire either as a result of this collision. Now, we know that the people that were seriously injured as a result of the collision have been taken to nearby hospitals. Bedfordshire Hospital has confirmed it is supporting some of the people that were on that train earlier today. We also know that some of the people that were on that train have been taken to a nearby fitness centre, which is being led by React Disaster Response. So they've been sat there trying to find out more information and figure out presumably how they're going to get home. Now, as I say, there is still a heavy emergency service response here. There's been more multiple trucks passing through this area with their sirens blaring and their lights on too. We also know that a team of inspectors from the Rail Accident Investigation Branch will have been on the scene too, nearby in Elso. Now they'll be going through all of the train's equipment, the equivalent of the train's black box, going through CCTV, any information they can to establish what happened shortly after 5 o'clock earlier this evening. But as I say, police telling people to avoid this area. The priority is for emergency services to be able to move through, and they have been moving in every direction. The local hospitals there, they are saying they also only want people to attend A&E if it indeed is an emergency.
0: And Shaman, they will be desperate to get to the bottom of this, whether it's an automatic warning system, a signal failure. You know, earlier we heard from experts who said it's very difficult for train drivers to, you know, do human error now because there are override systems. So, you know, for the sake of passengers everywhere, train drivers everywhere, they'll want to know what caused this.
5: Absolutely, and that investigation will be well underway. As you said, we have the technology now. That technology is in place, which makes it incredibly rare for incidents like this to happen, and hopefully it will make it somewhat easy for all those that will now be involved in this investigation to find out what happened. But of course, for the emergency services, their main priority is to ensure that all of those that have been injured have been seen to. We know that 89 people in total have injuries. 11 of those have been described as very serious injuries. So we'll wait and see just how serious those injuries are and whether or not they are potentially life-changing. And of course, one person sadly lost their life today as a result of that collision that took place earlier on. I'm sure police and emergency services will be working to contact their relatives and loved ones. This is an active investigation. The emergency service presence here is still very heavy. There are blue lights flashing from all directions. This is likely to continue well into tonight and potentially for over the weekend too.
0: Shaman, thank you very much indeed. You know, very difficult job for the emergency service there, as you suggested, with the large numbers of injured people. And Heidi Alexander, the Transport Secretary, paying tribute to her. Shaman reporting there from the scene. I mean, you know, the numbers of injured in this, and there are pictures now emerging from inside carriages, which is, you know, make very difficult viewing.
6: Yes, it doesn't, you know, when you have two large bits of metal, one of them moving at speed. We don't know what speed yet, crashing into each other. Obviously, there aren't seatbelts on trains. There are huge amounts of safety features these days, which they didn't used to have. And had this accident happened 20, 30 years ago, I think one of your experts was saying earlier on that the deaths and the injuries would have been far worse. The trains would have crumpled.
0: We would have concertinaed,
6: far
0: they described
6: way.
0: It.
6: Exactly.
0: Yes.
6: So in many ways, it's you know, not as bad as it could possibly or would have been in days gone past. But it's still horrific. It's still very shocking. And the people that are on that train, even those who've, you know, just had a little bonk to the head and are walking wounded, are going to be suffering the impact of this for some time to come.
0: Mm. And, you know, some of the people managed to squeeze out through, you know, slightly broken train doors amid all this smoke to get out of the carriages. You know, but for the emergency services, this is not the easiest place to access,
7: well,
0: is it?
7: Well, exactly, and that's what's kind of made the whole situation so much worse for those who are injured or those who are near the injured whilst they're on the train. You get out of the train, you break the windows, you break the doors, whatever it is, and then you find yourself in a position where actually there is no immediate help available, and even those who are trying to come to help you, it's very difficult to get to you. That just adds an element of frustration when you've got people in very critical conditions who need urgent medical attention. You know, you just have to think in some ways it's fantastic that we have such a thing as an air ambulance service today, but the fact that so many air ambulances were needed to attend the scene, I think, tells you the nature of just how, you know, serious a lot of these injuries were.
0: Yes, absolutely. So the latest then, as we were hearing from Shimon, from the East of England Ambulance Service, is that they were called to this collision involving two trains at Elstow near Bedford at around 5:15 p.m. One person sadly died at the scene. A further 11 people suffered very serious injuries. 22 were seriously injured and a further 56 people had minor injuries. And given its location, six air ambulances were involved in transporting people to hospitals. Hospitals themselves had urged people not to go unless there was an emergency. More than 20 ambulances as well, specialist hazarded area response teams to all patients taken away from the scene, then to hospital. And those with minor injuries were treated at the scene or were taken to hospital where needed as well. And, you know, very difficult scenes for the emergency services. And as I said, Heidi Alexander, a short time ago, paying tribute to those who've worked on this. Well, let us turn now to the story which has dominated the world of politics today. Andy Burnham's resounding victory in the Makerfield by-election, sending him to Westminster and setting up what seems to be an inevitable leadership challenge against the Prime Minister. Well, Sir Keir Starmer said today that he wasn't going anywhere and would fight any contest, but all eyes now on the Cabinet and whether they will force the Prime Minister's hand or are they already doing it. Well, our political editor, Beth Rigby, has spent the day in Makerfield. This is her report.
8: A new morning in Makerfield and Labour's newest MP celebrating a record-breaking win. Andy Burnham seizing this by-election by force, securing a massive majority and mandate.
9: What a team, everybody.
8: The Greater Manchester Mayor taking it all in. The victory monumental, not just for these people, but for all of us.
9: The word Makerfield in the future must be known as a byword for the change that came to British politics. This is the moment.
8: And this man promising to seize it.
9: But the wonderful thing about this by-election is for the first time in our lifetimes, it put power where it should be, in the hands of people here. They were the ones who had that power and they have used it and they have told us what they want. Now we will deliver it. Thank you very much, everybody.
8: Stump speech delivered. As for the starting gun on the leadership challenge, Burnham not firing yet.
10: Andy, what's your message to the PM? Andy, he says he's going to fight you. Andy, are you going to become the new Prime Minister? Andy, what's your message? Andy, Keir Starmer says he's not giving way, sir. What's your message to Keir Starmer?
8: Burnham not biting. Instead, his campaign chief and former Cabinet Minister Louise Hague on hand to deliver it.
11: Now, Andy Burnham might want an orderly transition. He might want a coronation. Keir Starmer is going in for battle. What's your response to that?
12: Well, I hope the Prime Minister takes the weekend to really reflect on the result here, listen to soundings from the Cabinet and from the PLP, because I think all the evidence suggests that that contest would be brutal, it would be unpleasant, and it'd be very unlikely that the Prime Minister could win at the end of it.
11: And if he doesn't, are you ready? Have you got a campaign ready to go?
12: Yes.
8: The PM clear he's ready too, as he warned rivals about any challenge.
2: I don't think that's a good thing for the country, to plunge us into chaos. I would also add that now that Andy has won, which is really important, really good, he's a huge asset to us, then now will inevitably be a Manchester mayoralty by-election starting straight away. So it's important that we pull together for that. But if there is a contest, just to be clear with you, then yes, I will run, I will stand, and I've said repeatedly, I'm not going to walk away from that.
8: Andy Burnham's no longer the King of the North or the Prince across the water. On Monday, he will come to this place to stake his claim on the leadership of the Labour Party and the country. Burnham's team are clear. Starmer has to step down, and it is for him to decide whether his exit is bloody or dignified. And while Burnham has a couple of days' rest with his family, his team are making calls, drumming up support from backbenchers to the very top of the Labour Party. But the Prime Minister's been clear too. He intends to fight a leadership race. But the next 72 hours will be critical because a Prime Minister who cannot command the confidence of his cabinet or his party cannot continue. What MPs and cabinet ministers do next might decide how this battle plays out.
13: Labour's most popular MP preparing to take out the country's least popular PM. Westminster waiting for the showdown. Beth Rigby, Sky News.
0: Well, it is dominating the newspapers. We'll take a look at the Times in just a moment, but Rob Powell is with us. Heidi Alexander was named today as the one person we know said something to Keir Starmer. It's emerging later on that it looks like more people have as well. You've just met her to talk about the train crash. Did you put this to her?
14: Yeah, we did an interview sort of down the phone. She was out in a constituency, So we did the sort of slightly awkward speakerphone interview with the cameraman out there. Yes, I did. I didn't get too much of an answer. You can have a listen, though.
15: Along with a number of other members of the Cabinet, I obviously have conversations all the time with the Prime Minister. I'm not going to get into the detail of private conversations. And given the significance of the incident that we're talking about tonight, I'm fully focused on making sure that the rail industry is responding in a proper way to this incident and making sure that all of those who have been affected by this collision today are getting the support and assistance that they need.
0: Well, Rob, I forgot to introduce you. Rob Powell, the Times is suggesting that Heidi Alexander was very direct with the Prime Minister about his unpopularity.
14: Well, usually when sort of things, snippets like that trickle out and you go and speak to some of the people that give you an idea of whether they're along the right lines or not, you've got a kind of variety of responses from abject, no, that didn't happen, to we couldn't possibly comment, to sort of, yeah, it's basically right. I'd say the reaction from people close to Heidi Alexander was more on the, yes, it's basically right end of the spectrum. I mean, crucially, that sort of briefing was before these horrendous scenes and the train crash in Bedfordshire. So I think we can read into that, yes, Heidi Alexander has been pretty blunt with the Prime Minister today. I mean, she's someone that you would consider, I guess, on the face of it, as a Starmer ally. You know, she was brought into the Cabinet after Louise Hague had to resign. Louise Hague, who's obviously now with Andy Burnham in Makerfield. But she's got links to Andy Burnham as well. And the papers are suggesting Yvette Cooper has also had similar conversations as well. Her team are being very quiet tonight and not returning WhatsApps and text messages as it stands. But the plan is, I think, for more of these conversations to take place over the weekend. And that is why you're not seeing anything from Andy Burnham, because I think, as well as maybe him just having a rest after that Makerfield campaign, they are thinking that the kind of trickle of quiet conversations and WhatsApp messages might just seep in, and Keir Starmer might reach the conclusion on his own that he can't go on.
0: Mm-hmm. Yeah, I mean, these by-elections are absolutely brutal, aren't they? I think the Labour Party is suggesting they had 120 contacts a minute on the final day, you know, trying to drum up the vote. A massive get-out-the-vote.
14: Yeah, even Restore were saying it was, who were up there campaigning as well, were saying it was a seriously impressive Labour campaign yesterday. Yeah. They were everywhere.
0: And the Greater Manchester mayoralty is still to come, which will be the biggest by-election we've ever seen. What, about 2 million people?
14: Yeah.
0: You know, they're going to have to get everyone back on the streets quite quickly.
14: Interestingly, there's a quarrel, just on the Greater Manchester point, there's a quarrel kind of about the importance of that, because you are starting to see from Number 10 and Starmer allies them trying to use that as an excuse and saying Andy Burnham shouldn't trigger a leadership contest because we can't have a leadership contest while trying to defend the Manchester mayoralty. From the Burnham camp, they go, no, you've got that back to front. What proves what can win in Manchester is if Andy Burnham is in Downing Street. Yeah. So a quick transition makes winning in Manchester more likely.
0: Well, Stephen Swinford, the political editor of The Times, as well as talking about Yvette Cooper, said Jonathan Reynolds, we saw pictures of him going in, Chief Whip, conveyed the strength of feeling on the backbenchers and said that calls for the Prime Minister to agree to an orderly transition were growing. Starmer is said to have told Cabinet Ministers that he had polling of Labour members that suggested he could win a leadership election against Andy Burnham, and said the Mayor had not set out a policy platform on which to be judged.
6: it's Keir Starmer say someone else didn't have a plan. What?
0: But this is the point, is if there's no contest, then you do not stress test somebody who is the British Prime Minister. Mm. And is that fair to us, Benedict?
7: Well, I don't think it's fair, but I also think that there's a strategic benefit to, if there is this sort of orderly handover of power, so to speak, him calling a general election early. Now, a lot of people would sit there and go, why on earth would he do that? He has a huge majority. Why would he risk it? Well, Keir Starmer's had a huge majority. How's it worked out for him? It doesn't necessarily mean that he has a handle on the party. If he goes to them and says, this is what we need to pass, and they go, no. Well, that doesn't actually help you very much. And if Andy Burnham comes in and does much the same, that's not great either. If your reform clearly are not ready for a general election. I think they've demonstrated that now in successive by-elections. The Conservatives have lost their deposit on two of the last three by-elections now. They're clearly nowhere near ready to fight either. The sheen is coming off the Green Party a little bit. We're not quite sure what's going on there. There appears to be tensions between Zach Polanski and Mothin Ali. So you're sort of looking around, I think, if you're Andy Burnham, you're thinking, this is actually a rare opportunity. We might not return with a giant majority, but we might be able to squeak through. And at the very least, then I'm able to turn around to people and says, I've given the electorate the same, which nobody
0: remember,
7: else ever does.
0: We remember Theresa May, don't we? Let's be honest about it. And, you know, we remember Gordon Brown bottling it as well. So, and you're forgetting Aberdeen South and the win for the Tories the first time they got a gain in Scotland, I think, since 1967, I seem to remember.
7: Because they were the only ones going into Aberdeen, the oil city, and saying, we're not going to close down the oil industry. I mean, it's not really a big win.
0: But it shows that hyper-focused local issues and coalescing around candidates to make a protest, this time against both the SNP and Labour for different reasons. One, Peter Murrell, wall-to-wall in Scotland, Nicola Sturgeon's former husband, about the, you know, taking of £400,000. And from Labour, of course, the sort of Peter Mandelson fallout for and Keir Starmer. So a double protest vote in Aberdeen. But, you know, Susie, have I come to you yet?
6: No, you're tired. I'm tired. I can tell.
0: Anyway, you have worked with Andy Burnham, right? So you've done a lot of projects. You've
6: as
0: done
6: a project
0: with, as a journalist with Andy Burnham. Why do you think he'd be good for this country?
6: Well, I don't... I'm not going to... I'm not...
0: You're not flat out...
6: I'm not a party member. I'm not a flat out, definitely he should be Prime Minister. I've done lots of work with him on my nuclear veterans investigation that I do for the Mirror and the nuke blood scandal, which he has tied into the Hillsborough Law and Grenfell and Orgreave and other injustices. And I do think that if he gets to be Prime Minister, a lot of those are going to be resolved. And I think that will be how he appeases the soft left of his party, talking about the social injustice issues, correcting some of those and doing the groundwork to fix some of it, while perhaps being harder on immigration to appease the reform part of the vote so that he can kind of play left and right.
0: His new constituency in the Red Wall.
6: In his new constituency. I don't know whether a regional mayor can translate straight into Downing Street straight away. But, you know, I would just say that when Keir Starmer comes out and says, well, of course I'm going to fight on. Why wouldn't I fight on? The fact is, no price...
0: He's under the
7: cosh. It was a bit John Major.
6: I used to like him too. But which is why I'm very cautious about saying I like prime ministers these days. But the fact is that any prime minister is going to say, well, of course I will fight on. Liz Truss said I will fight on the day before she resigned. And when everyone else was sitting there going... It's gone. It's all over. The same with Boris Johnson when, you know, we were just waiting for Chris Pincher to happen and then all the ministers to come in and out and in and out. So there are people in Downing Street saying, it's all right. He can just, if there's ministers resign, we'll just appoint some more. We've got 400 MPs. We'll just start going through them. It doesn't work. The country has turned. That's the although it's only been a vote in Makerfield, the country has turned. And it has been against Starmer for a very long time, and it's a great pity.
0: Don't say it's only to the people of Makerfield. Some said they had their door locked 25 times, and actually someone was saying, don't lock on my door again. I know who I'm voting for, but I'll change my mind if you knock again, I think, anyway. But, you know, people are becoming blunter. Let's listen then to the Labour grandee, Baroness Harman, pretty forthright this evening, talking to Beth Rigby on their Electoral Dysfunction podcast.
16: Andy Burnham is going to become Prime Minister. Keir Starmer is going to be leaving office. But what I want to do is to make sure that as the new Prime Minister, somehow the Parliamentary Labour Party is able to express its support for him so that there's some legitimacy for him coming into the premiership.
13: You just said that you think Andy Burnham is going to be Prime Minister. I mean, you actually said that. It's quite something to say, Harriet.
16: Well, it's the elephant in the room, really. And I think that I would have wanted it to be different. I would have wanted Keir Starmer to be really successful and popular and have the full backing of the Parliamentary Labour Party. But we've had the terrible council elections, but we've had John Healey resigning. Now we've had Andy Burnham turning around all these voters who'd gone to Reform in the council elections. And then they go, oh, there's Andy Burnham. We're going to vote for him. And then he gets more votes than all the other parties put together.
0: It's Harriet Harman there. So a coronation, are we looking at a coronation? What would have to happen? And what's the time frame of this? Because there's a sense, if you look at the newspapers, which we'll come on to in a minute, there's a sense of absolute urgency about this, even though Burnham's team began to talk about takeover in September.
14: Yeah, I think if they're... I think that idea came about probably precisely because there might not necessarily be a fully formed platform for government within Team Burnham at the moment. So if you talk about a kind of takeover over a few months, it gives you more time to prepare to go in. You know, and it gives you a sort of transition period, I guess, between them as well. Look, it all depends, I think, whether Starmer wants to stay and fight and whether someone wants to stay and fight in place of Starmer. You know, for my money, I think the sort of Wes Streeting thing maybe is a bit of a red herring in that he knows, I think he's known since his resignation letter, that if he comes up against the membership, he loses to Andy Burnham. So that's why he kind of constructed that off-ramp in his resignation letter to fall in behind Burnham. And I think that is still the plan, even though they insist they will fight.
0: Yeah, you've mentioned members. I mean, presumably people are trying to avoid going to the membership because we've seen going to the membership. It was a Jeremy Corbyn delivered vote and it was a Liz Truss delivered vote, wasn't it, in two different parties?
6: The membership has turned down Andy Burnham several times, despite the fact that he was clearly a very competent and good option in the Corbyn ones and for several times. And it clearly should have come forward a bit sooner.
7: It does say something rather bad, doesn't it? The two major parties are running scared of their own members, that they're not actually prepared to ask their own members, so what do you think? Yeah. Because they might come up with a slightly half-cocked response. But, I mean, the thing that is going to then, I think, plague Andy Burnham, if there isn't some sort of contest, and in some ways I do think, therefore, it would be good, if nothing else, to give him that air of legitimacy if Starmer goes up against him. Because if not, and it is the coronation, then people will start to ask the question, well, what mandate do you have? What legitimacy do you have? And the thing is, whilst we're all sort of talking about a nice transition of power, a nice handover maybe in the autumn, how has that worked, really, for successive prime ministers? Does the world just sort of sit back and go, oh, it's fine, you just sort yourself out and there won't be an oil crisis or an invasion or whatever, and, you know, there won't be a spate of, I don't know, incidents across the country
0: and
7: cause riots.
0: He's collapsed and who's in charge?
7: Lots of things happen very quickly. You don't get to decide these things, so I think you need to do it pretty sharpish.
0: I spoke to Louise Haig last night, who's clearly worked very, very closely with Vanden Burnham, and she suggested there are certain dates that, you know, Keir Starmer might want to look at, which is the EU-UK summit, the reset on the 22nd of July, I think it is, isn't it? And the NATO summit, which is the 7th, 8th. You know, and I took that to mean that they'd allow him to do them.
14: You've still not got the defence investment plan, right? So that's expected before the 7th of July. Yeah. The thing that you've just lost the defence secretary and the armed force minister over. And you know, is Starmer going to come out having... You know, Andy Burnham waiting in the wings, having lost John Healey, who has just absolutely roundly trashed the plan that they're going to put forward, and stand there and go, this is going to keep us safe and I'm the man that can keep us safe?
6: It's not going to work. And you've got to remember as well, up till now, I think I'm right in saying that Burnham's team, and Streeting's for that matter, don't have any access to kind of briefings or at the civil service officials. So if they want to come up with a policy, they get asked by us all the time, what's your policy on this? What are you going to do about that? And they can wonk it out at home, but they can't actually check it with the officials and go, would this work, would this not work? So you've just got sort of vague ideas and they try not to say too very much.
0: Yeah, but that's what Starmer didn't say anything.
6: Exactly, but he did have access to the civil service. He was leader of the opposition. Until Burnham and Streeting actually have some kind of a leadership declaration or an official thing, they don't get that access to the officials and the proper advice.
0: He's been, you know, either an MP or the mayor, you'd hope after 25 years in a position of holding public office, he'd have a fairly good idea what his policy should
6: be. I think he's got
0: otherwise, we're
6: awful...
0: getting another prime minister who doesn't know what their policies are.
6: I think he's got an awful lot of ideas, but it's stress testing them with the...
7: Again, this is partly why I think it would be quite a good idea if he had a general election, because then he can put it to people, because if not, and he doesn't, and things start to go wrong, there's going to be no mercy. Like, this
0: there
7: is a
0: won't
7: bit,
0: be
7: this is,
0: a general election.
7: I think that there should be. I know that there won't be, but I think
0: there
7: should
0: be.
6: It frequently doesn't happen.
7: This is what I'm saying.
6: Otherwise,
7: okay, here's my prediction. election. There won't be a general. There won't be a general election. And here's what's going to happen. We'll have 3 years and it will be a slow, brutal, drip bleeding situation of him failing to do and address the things that Starmer could not address.
17: Which is their,
7: this is the thing. Ultimately, he is going to inherit the same structural issues that Starmer had, the same ones that Sunak had, the same ones. Let's forget about Liz Truss. There was a prime minister before.
6: Benedict,
7: her as well.
6: Nothing can be fixed. We just give up. We all just go and live
7: genuinely, and this is why I say that Starmer, if nothing else, should fight on, because who is going to ask him these questions? What is it that you're actually going to do about civil service reform? I have no idea what Burnham's going to do about that. And the thing is, nobody within the Labour Party seems to know what Burnham's response is. It's just vibes. It's just, oh, he's really good at spinning a yarn. He's great at communicating. Manchester's lovely these days. It's all going to be great. It's all going to be fantastic. We're all going to be wearing polo shirts. England are going to win the football. Don't worry about it. Oh, wait. Oh, maybe there's an oil crisis. I don't know.
6: You're
7: That's
6: such
7: my
6: a
7: point.
6: Pessimist,
7: hey,
6: Benedict.
7: Do you know what country you live in? Why
6: yes.
7: would you not be a pessimist?
6: Yes.
7: Things are getting a lot worse
6: because
7: these
6: I
7: days.
6: Because I am fundamentally a realist is what I am. But I think you can be optimistic about some things.
7: I don't think it has to be that bad, but I'd like to know what it is he actually plans on doing differently rather than just sit there and go, I'm going to work within the framework, or maybe I'm not, but maybe I will, and maybe I'll fiddle with this borrowing, and maybe I won't, and maybe there'll be money for the WASPI women, and maybe they won't, and we're all sat there going, none of this is actually coherent. You're just trying to spin us something that sounds optimistic.
17: Yeah, Rob wants to say something. He'll be glad to leave.
14: We're coming here again. This pub's no fun.
17: Yes, what did you want
14: there is
17: want
14: some,
17: to say?
14: I think there is some interesting policy thought going in behind the scenes. There is some stuff that's quite interesting around not necessarily public ownership, but public control and how you take the kind of some of the principles of what's been done in Manchester and apply it nationally.

0: And I think that is such a big boy move, you wouldn't do it. And on the point of the World Cup, I think maybe the best thing that could happen for Andy Burnham is if England win the World Cup.
1: It's interesting how you say it, though. You think it's a big boy move. It's a brave thing. It's a bold thing. And you don't think he's going to do it.
0: I think he'd rather take two years in Downing Street.
2: You've got to be a mad politician.
1: Nobody thinks he has the stones. Nobody thinks he's got the stones to do it. No, I mean, we just heard from the horse's mouth right there. This is that you work around politics. You know exactly what these other people are. No, for the first time ever, I'm going to be the one that's talking over you. Fantastic opportunity. I never get it.
3: I need to take an ad break.
1: Fair enough.
2: The benefit of having a Labour manifesto that had no promises in it, apart from one or two, is that you can stick to the manifesto and say, I can do just about anything. Yeah.
3: Rob, you're released. You can go watch the football now. Thank you very much. Very good to have you here. We're going to continue our discussions with the papers, which are dominated by the story. Do stay tuned. We'll talk more.
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6: So we're taking a look at the front pages of, is it Saturday's? Saturday's papers. She's double-checking. Here is The Guardian. One story dominates, as you can see. So The Guardian says ministers close to Sir Keir Starmer have told him to set a timetable for departure by the end of this weekend. The Eye reports that the Prime Minister will consider his position this weekend after speaking to his wife, Victoria. Burnham Wynne leaves Starmer leadership hanging by a thread is how the Financial Times reports on this story. Shorter summary for the Express, what a mess.

0: The Mirror also leading on Andy Burnham's by-election win, reporting he's poised to launch a Labour leadership bid, up for the fight. The new MP for Makerfield expected to hold talks with the former Health Secretary Wes Streeting over the weekend over a possible cabinet role, according to The Times. Daily Mail focuses a potential showdown between Sir Keir and his ministers at Tuesday's cabinet meeting if he doesn't resign before then. Cabinet turns on Starmer. That is the take for The Telegraph. Meanwhile, The Sun carries a royal exclusive, reporting that Harry and Meghan will stay in a royal palace for their UK visit next month. You just keep smiling whenever I do that story. I don't know why.
1: Former royal stay in royal palace. Yeah. Front page.
2: It's not like he's in the spare room, is it? And they're all going to be having breakfast.
1: The spare isn't in the spare room.
2: There's like 300
1: nice.
2: Rooms. They never have to see anybody else in the family. And they're clearly going to be in the room at the back over the stables.
0: Yeah,
2: they're not
0: exactly. Full coverage of that when that happens. In the meantime, let's take a look at the newspapers. First of all, on this crash near Bedford, two passenger trains collided. The Telegraph is telling us. It's a Luton Airport Express service crashed into the back of a stationary East Midlands railway train at around, or but just before 5:15, it looks like. And videos from the scene showed people covered in blood on the train's floor while walking wounded were evacuated onto a nearby field. And certainly there is footage inside the carriage, or one carriage at least, showing people bloodied as if they've been lurched from their seats.
1: Yeah, it's very graphic. It's quite grim. And it's that sort of thing where, even though increasingly we're all getting desensitized to seeing these sorts of things with social media, you know, sort of seeing things from wars and accidents around the world, every time you still see these things, you still wince, because you can sort of envision yourself in that moment and the awfulness of what it must have been like, not just in the immediate aftermath, but trying to get out of the train, finding yourself in the middle of the field, it just being practically difficult for emergency services to reach you. It's just a dreadful situation all round. And of course, we're all sat here thinking about what it is that's possibly led to this eventuality, because, of course, as has been touched upon earlier on the programme, trains these days are a lot safer than they used to be, but in some ways that, you know, begets its own problems. Actually, if you move from one set of issues to another, because one set of safety problems are solved, but there's another element to a railway that becomes more advanced, and the upkeep of that becomes more difficult and more taxing, more time-consuming, then other possibilities, other problems become likely. Obviously, we're going to find out in due course what exactly the problem was. But, you know, just in the short term, really grim to see the aftermath of this and the injuries that people have sustained.
0: Well, 89 injured in total, I think is how it adds up, 11 of them very seriously. And just on the Telegraph as well, the 3:50 train from Nottingham to St Pancras believed to have stopped because of a safety system that halts trains if they pass red signals. Insiders told the Telegraph that the East Midlands train driver was on the phone to maintenance staff discussing the fault when the 4:40 Luton Airport Express train from Corby to St Pancras crashed into the back of it. And one rail expert, Philip Hague, said he was somewhat mystified as to how it happened. So they will be investigating that. Susie, let's go to Andy Burnham. A picture of him in Makerfield speaking to thank those who had volunteered for this, what ended up being a massive win. Nearly 55% of the vote, increased turnout from the last election, you know, massively increasing what Josh Simons had, who's the guy who gave up his seat, the Labour MP who gave up his seat for him. Burnham win leaves Starmer's premiership hanging by a thread. The Express as well, what a mess, calling him a lame duck Prime Minister. You know, what's going to happen next?
2: Well, I hope Andy Burnham and Keir Starmer are both having a nice, quiet weekend. And they're going to, you know, have a lay-in in the morning, maybe scratch the bum a bit, have a cup of tea, think about what they're going to do next week, and then have a quiet scream when they realise what's going to happen. Because although Starmer is coming out and saying, oh, I'm going to hold on, I'm going to be... You have to say that, otherwise the whole government falls apart around you. You can't say, well, I'm going to go as soon as Andy Burnham gets here, so give it a month and then I'm off, lads. That doesn't work. But I really think there is no possible way that a prime minister in his position can go to prime minister's questions on Wednesday at 12 o'clock and say, yep, everything's fine. I'm carrying on.
0: OK, we've got only a minute left. Your thoughts?
1: Well, my thoughts actually...
0: Urgency of what the papers are suggesting, it's this weekend or it's by Tuesday.
1: I do think it has to be very quick. Actually, I don't think that the party can afford for it to be seen to be taking a sort of a leisurely stroll towards a change of government, especially if that person doesn't necessarily have a national mandate. But I think it's actually worth also talking about the Express front page, which is Kemi Badenoch weighing in. Yes, she's right. It is a mess. I happen to think Kemi Badenoch is actually doing a very good job of resuscitating a party that by rights should be dead. But let's not actually pretend that this was a good set of results.
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4: Welcome to the DHL Sports Hub on Sky News. Coming up, Rory McIlroy hits out at LIV Golf, while Steve Borthwick weighs up the chances of his captain Maro Itoje playing rugby union for England this summer. Plus, praise for a man Thomas Tuchel calls an absolute leader after Harry Kane gives what his head coach calls a complete performance as England start their World Cup campaign with victory over Croatia. But we start with Formula One, where world champion Lando Norris admits McLaren need to find a way to compete with Ferrari after Lewis Hamilton's masterful drive in a heavily upgraded car saw him ease to victory in Sunday's Barcelona Catalunya Grand Prix. The 41-year-old used a free pit stop during a virtual safety car to come out ahead of race leader George Russell, and from there he dominated, recording lap times a second and a half quicker at one point and ultimately finishing 20 seconds clear. Norris did join Hamilton and Russell on the podium after finishing third, but worries what will happen if Ferrari can step up yet another level.
5: We know the car's not quick enough. We're working harder, and the team are doing a good job to try and make improvements. But the thing, everyone else is making improvements as well. Ferrari are making improvements, and they showed how quick they were today. We're lucky that Ferrari don't have a better engine at the minute. If they had a better engine, they're dominating, and they're the class of the field in terms of cornering performance at the minute. And we're not even close to them. It's the realistic point of it. We're a long, long way from where we need to be. If they make improvements on the engine side, then they'll embarrass everyone. So we need to really get our heads down and see what improvements we can do. But the team are working hard. So, you know, it's not that we're not doing that. We're working very hard. Everyone back in the factory is doing the best they can. Some things take time, but we need to really accelerate the progress at the minute, because we want to stay in the fight.
6: I suppose you're looking at it and thinking, well, Ferrari showed considerable pace today. And do you think they've moved ahead now? They've made a significant move this weekend.
7: I think yes. You know, they've been very, very close to us. Us and Ferrari have been very close for the first part of the year. Obviously, the last couple of weekends, they were probably a bit of a step ahead. But, this weekend, with all their new parts, obviously, clearly they're working well. So I think also in a race like today, where the grip is so low, the tyres are so fragile, I think it probably plays to the strengths of their car as well. I think they've got a lot of downforce, probably the most downforce out of everybody, but also a lot of drag. But when you need to protect the tyres, I think that helps you. Clearly some work for us to do.
4: Oscar Piastri there, and his fifth place finish in Spain means he's now 5 points behind Norris, with both well off the pace in fifth and sixth overall. Kimi Antonelli's lead over Hamilton is down to 41 points after the Italian crashed out late on. As well as the chequered flag, Hamilton also took his first DHL fastest lap of the season at the weekend, as he went quickest on lap 44 of 66, his time there just edging out Red Bull's Isaac Hadjar. It was Piastri who was involved in the DHL fastest pit stop. His visit of 2.13 seconds was McLaren's best of the season and the joint third quickest of the campaign so far overall. Hamilton, meanwhile, was an overwhelming winner in the Driver of the Day presented by Salesforce, his popular victory on the track giving him more than half the public vote off it, well clear of second place Max Verstappen on just 8.3%. Well, it's not just McLaren who've taken note of the improved Ferrari. Mercedes hold a 72-point lead over the Italians in the Constructors' Championship, but had their second DNF in three races because of reliability issues when Antonelli pulled out late on. Team principal Toto Wolff was frustrated by that, but it wasn't his only concern.
8: You know, we just can't compete for a championship if we have every second race a car that's losing fat points. It's one then the other, and to finish first you have to finish. So that's just not good enough. And then today, you know, we we try to race fair in the team game, but maybe it's costed us the win today. And that's something which we need to discuss with the drivers. How are we doing it if we're fighting somebody else for a race win?
4: On to football now, where England gave an early glimpse of their potential on Wednesday night as they won 4-2 in their opening FIFA World Cup game with Croatia in Dallas as they kicked off their bid for a first tournament win in 60 years. Harry Kane's double was the catalyst, with second-half goals from Jude Bellingham and Marcus Rashford rounding off a deserved victory. For Kane, he's now on an incredible 69 goals in as many games for club and country this season, with his head coach Thomas Tuchel praising his captain's contribution afterwards.
9: If you see the commitment of our captain, of our number nine in the extra time to block a crucial shot after a set piece with all his body and his commitment to buy into a defensive action like this, then you know everything about his performance today. Complete performance. Absolute leader, and he is all in. He's all in physically, he's all in mentally, and he's all in. It's a full package at the moment, and he wants it, and he leads by example, so we're very happy.
4: It's not just the World Cup that's taking place in the United States, with the third golf major of the year also well underway in the US Open at Shinnecock Hills in New York. You can find out how that's going with updates on our website at skysports.com. Among those taking part is the 2011 champion Rory McIlroy, who's once again criticised the LIV series and claimed it's damaged the sport as a whole after the Saudi Public Investment Fund withdrew funding. Proposals to introduce a two-tier prize money system on the PGA Tour in the aftermath are set to be discussed ahead of a possible introduction from 2028.
10: It's funny, like, I think as they've done all this work, you start to realise that, like, the way the tour was before LIV came along was actually pretty good. You know, it was a pretty good structure, and everything sort of worked pretty well. LIV created this false economy where we had to up prize funds and had to cut fields and try to support the top players and all that stuff, which I think needed to happen because that was the only way to retain talent at the time. But now that LIV looks like it's less of a threat, you know, I think the old ways of the PGA Tour weren't actually that bad.
4: As the world's best men's players go for major glory, Europe's leading female player concedes she's been left wondering when she'll experience the winning feeling at that level for the first time. On the far side here, world number four Charlie Hull was runner-up at the US Women's Open earlier this month, and it's the fifth time she's been second at one of golf's biggest events. Hull's an ambassador at the Golf Foundation and has been speaking to young women as part of a two-day girls' leadership event. Despite another disappointment, she's hopeful going into the Women's PGA Championship at Hazeltine.
11: It just gets sore and sore every time I come second in a major. Like Monday night when I got back home, I woke my boyfriend up by an accident, but I felt like I punched him in the head, and I didn't mean to. I was doing a golf swing, and I thought I was playing the final round of the US Open. Yes. It was like 12:30 at night, and I just kept having so many dreams, like me replaying them shots and what I could have done better to win it. Like, I've got another major next week, so we go again.
12: You said up there in the room upstairs, which I thought was interesting, that when you were younger, you didn't have really any doubts, and now there are more doubts creeping in. Do you have that in your head that, oh, this might never happen?
11: I do have it all the time, and then my dad's like, come on, or James is like, come on, you are going to win it. Do you know what I mean? Yeah. I'm like, okay, yeah, don't be silly, because I overthink too much. Like, I get too golf-obsessed sometimes. Yeah. Like, and it's not healthy to be too golf-obsessed, because then you start not enjoying the rest of your life.
4: There are 2 weeks to go until Rugby Union's Nations Championship gets underway, but it's looking unlikely Maro Itoje will be around to captain England as usual. He was left out of a training camp for welfare reasons ahead of a non-cap friendly with France tonight after playing through all of last summer with the British and Irish Lions.
13: I think that we look at each player on an individual basis and contextually. There's been an ongoing conversation regarding Maro and whether he's part of the England squad this summer. And I think, as you can see by the fact, he's not in the squad, and I was only in one day of the last alignment camp. It's certainly an intention that Maro has an opportunity for a different type of summer and one where he's not involved with the England team. But clearly those decisions are all taken in the context of a multitude of factors. We've got a game Friday night, we've got a game in the Prem final on Saturday, and we'll make that decision after the games.
3: 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The
14: official logistics partner of ESL.
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25: Let me give you a sneak peek. It was the day those present would never forget. 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

0: This is Sky News, the headlines. A train driver is dead and a number of other people seriously injured as two passenger trains collide in Bedfordshire.
1: There were lots of people who had their faces bloodied, people unresponsive, elderly people on the floor, some people screaming, crying.
0: Andy Burnham celebrates his by-election win in Makerfield, setting up a challenge for number 10. Almost 100 MPs are now demanding the Prime Minister resign. Ships begin to flow through the Strait of Hormuz after the US and Iran reached an agreement with hopes oil prices could now drop. And Scotland are taking on Morocco in the World Cup, with Morocco scoring the quickest goal of the tournament so far. Good morning. Welcome to the programme. One person has died after a crash between two passenger trains near Bedford on Friday afternoon. In the last half an hour, the General Secretary of the RMT Union has said the person killed was the driver of one of the trains. Well, a number of people are also injured, triggering a massive response from emergency services. The crash happened just after 5 p.m. and involved services from Corby and Nottingham that were bound for London St Pancras. Sky News understands one train had stopped and had reported a fault and was then hit from behind. Firefighters, police and ambulance crews have all been responding at the scene. We've heard from a passenger on one of the trains.
1: I was on the front carriage of a train heading south from Corby down to St Pancras, and straight after leaving Bedford station, seemed to me as though there was a sudden impact. It didn't seem to me as it was slowing down. There was no alarm or siren or any indication of anything. It was a sudden impact. And it felt like a kind of confetti moment of explosion. And after that, I got up and saw a lot of smoke in the carriage. At that point, I was a bit worried it was a terrorist explosion. There were lots of people who had their faces bloodied, people unresponsive, elderly people on the floor, some people screaming, crying. They were saying that they was confused and they were scared. I had to get off the train because I felt that if it was a terrorist explosion, there may have been another one, and I felt it was safer to get off the train. I managed to open the doors and get off. I was the only person really to do so because all the doors were so closed. Got to the other side of the rails, which itself was a very dangerous thing to do, but I was in shock and I didn't really know what I was doing. And from there, I wanted to take video footage so that if there was an explosion or anything, then the Secret Service or police could identify what had happened. I stayed outside the train until the police and ambulances arrived, but there was a field between us and the road. The ambulances had to come and cut through the hedges to allow us to get to the road. They cordoned it off. There must have been 100 vehicles there. There must have been 400 people coming out, split into four categories.
0: Well, in a post on social media, the Prime Minister said hugely concerning reports of a collision involving two passenger trains near Bedford. First and foremost, my thoughts are with the family of the person who has sadly lost their life and with those who have been seriously injured. Well, our correspondent Siobhan Freeman-Powell is at the scene for us. And Siobhan, bring us right up to date on the latest from there.
2: Well, it was only moments ago that this road behind me, close to Ampthill Road, was opened up. Prior to that, it has been closed for most of this evening and into this night, as many of these roads and surrounding areas have been closed to allow for the emergency services to respond. And that response really has been relentless. I've seen dozens of fire and rescue trucks, as well as ambulances and police cars too, all responding to that major incident that was declared earlier today, an incident which sadly saw one person die as a result of those passenger trains colliding. The General Secretary of the RMT recently confirming that it was the driver of one of the trains that sadly passed away. We know that dozens of people were also injured. 11 of those suffered what's been described as very serious injuries. All of those those that have been seriously hurt as a result of that collision have been taken to nearby hospitals. In turn, those hospitals have asked for people not to attend any A&E accident and emergency departments unless it is a genuine emergency, so that they can focus on the passengers that were seriously hurt as a result of that collision that took place earlier today. We also know that some of the passengers that were on that train are being supported. They have been being supported at a nearby fitness centre by a team called the React Disaster Response Team. And as you've said, a lot of those tributes already flooded in, with the likes of the Prime Minister Keir Starmer paying tribute to that person who we now know has died as a result of that collision.
0: And Shaman, we know now that there will be a thorough investigation.
2: Yeah, that's right. We learned earlier that a team of inspectors from the Rail Accident Investigation Branch have been on the scene earlier today near Elstow. They'll be going through the train's equivalent of a black box, trying to ascertain any information which may lead them to get answers as to what happened in the lead-up of that collision. They'll be going through CCTV footage and speaking to anyone that was on that train, trying to understand what they may have seen, but we will have to wait for much of that information. Thankfully, the technology that we have on our transportation systems means that major incidents like these are incredibly rare. It also means that hopefully those that are investigating will have a clear picture of what happened in the lead up to those to the tragic events that we saw earlier today. But I'm sure that the police and the rest of the emergency services priority will be looking after those people that have been seriously hurt as a result of this collision. We'll have to wait and see just how bad those injuries are, whether or not any of those injuries will be life-changing.
0: All right, Shaman Freeman-Powell, they're at the scene for us. For now, thank you. Well, the Transport Secretary, Heidi Alexander, earlier confirmed that an investigation into the cause of the collision will take place.
3: I'm obviously deeply concerned to hear of the collision between two East Midlands trains that collided at about 5:15 p.m. this evening. My thoughts are with all of those affected, especially the people who've been injured, their friends and their family. We do know that there have been a number of serious injuries, and sadly, one person has died. I would like to express my gratitude to the emergency services, who were very fast to the scene, and also to inspectors from the Rail Accident Investigation Branch, who were at the site within hours. We will make sure that there's a thorough investigation done to establish how this collision happened and to ensure that lessons are learnt so that we don't have an incident like this ever again. The UK railways are some of the safest railways in the world. And you're right to say that actually it's very unusual for an incident like this to happen on the network. We know that there were two trains that collided, an East Midlands Railway service running from Nottingham to St Pancras and one running from Corby to St Pancras. It is too early to speculate, and that's why it's so important that the inspectors from the Rail Accident Investigation Branch were there very quickly, and they will do a thorough piece of work to establish the cause of this incident and to make sure that those lessons are learnt so that no one has to go through an experience like this again when they're using the railways in the UK. So East Midlands Railways did make sure that those who weren't injured, onward provision was made for them to complete their journeys. So in effect, a rail replacement bus service. And I know that the staff, both at East Midlands Railways and also at Thameslink, have been on that hand at stations to make sure that people who are inconvenienced by this disruption are actually helped to be able to continue their journey. The lines will be closed for a minimum of 24 hours, and people who are wanting to travel on the Midlands main line tomorrow should be checking before they travel, checking in with their rail operator, because, as I say, the lines will be closed for at least 24 hours at minimum.
0: And earlier, we spoke to rail expert Tony Miles.
4: obviously it's a rear end collision. They were going in the same direction, so one of them, the rear one, was going faster than the one it's caught up with for some reason. That's not a complicated assumption. So the question has to be, how has that train that's in the rear got into contact with the train that it was following? And obviously it's either gone past a signal that was telling it should stop, or the signal was faulty, or the driver's made a mistake in some way, or didn't read the signal or something.
0: Now, Andy Burnham has promised a new path for Britain following his by-election victory in Makerfield. But does the former Manchester mayor's path now lead straight to Downing Street? Sky News understands that Mr Burnham wants Sir Keir Starmer to stand down and hand over power in early September. Well, the Prime Minister has vowed to fight any leadership challenge, telling Labour staff members to pull together and take the fight to reform. So let's take a look then at that by-election result. And Andy Burnham won by 24,927 votes, giving him a majority of 9,231. His nearest challenger was the Reform candidate Rob Kenyon. Burnham won with nearly 55% of the total share of the vote. That was nearly 10% higher than Labour achieved in 2024. Our political editor Beth Rigby has this report.
5: A new morning in Makerfield and Labour's newest MP celebrating a record-breaking win. Andy Burnham seizing this by-election by force, securing a massive majority and mandate.
6: What a team, everybody.
5: The Greater Manchester Mayor taking it all in. The victory monumental, not just for these people, but for all of us.
6: The word Makerfield in the future must be known as a byword for the change that came to British politics. This is the moment.
5: And this man promising to seize it.
6: But the wonderful thing about this by-election is, for the first time in our lifetimes, it put power where it should be, in the hands of people here. They were the ones who had that power, and they have used it, and they have told us what they want. Now we will deliver it. Thank you very much, everybody.
5: Stump speech delivered. As for the starting gun on the leadership challenge, Burnham not firing yet.
7: Andy, what's your message to the PM? Andy, he says he's going to fight you. Andy, are you going to become the new Prime Minister? Andy, what's your message? Andy, Keir Starmer says he's not giving way, sir. What's your message to Keir Starmer?
5: Burnham not biting. Instead, his campaign chief and former Cabinet Minister Louise Hague on hand to deliver it.
8: Now, Andy Burnham might want an orderly transition. He might want a coronation. Keir Starmer is going in for battle. What's your response to that?
9: Well, I hope the Prime Minister takes the weekend to really reflect on the result here, listen to soundings from the Cabinet and from the PLP, because I think all the evidence suggests that that contest would be brutal, it would be unpleasant, and it'd be very unlikely that the Prime Minister could win at the end of it.
8: And if he doesn't, are you ready? Have you got a campaign ready to go?
9: Yes.
5: The PM clear he's ready too, as he warned rivals about any challenge.
10: I don't think that's a good thing for the country, to plunge us into chaos. I would also add that now that Andy has won, which is really important, really good, he's a huge asset to us, then now will inevitably be a Manchester mayoralty by-election starting straight away. So it's important that we pull together for that. But if there is a contest, just to be clear with you, then yes, I will run, I will stand, and I've said repeatedly, I'm not going to walk away from that.
5: Andy Burnham's no longer the King of the North or the Prince across the water. On Monday, he will come to this place to stake his claim on the leadership of the Labour Party and the country. Burnham's team are clear. Starmer has to step down, and it is for him to decide whether his exit is bloody or dignified. And while Burnham has a couple of days' rest with his family, his team are making calls, drumming up support from backbenchers to the very top of the Labour Party. But the Prime Minister's being clear too. He intends to fight a leadership race. But the next 72 hours will be critical, because a Prime Minister who cannot command the confidence of his Cabinet or his party cannot continue. What MPs and Cabinet Ministers do next might decide how this battle plays out.
8: Labour's most popular MP preparing to take out the country's least popular PM. Westminster waiting for the showdown. Beth Rigby, Sky News.
0: Well, 99 Labour MPs have now publicly called for Keir Starmer to step down as Prime Minister, as our political correspondent Rob Powell has more.
11: So here we are, all the MPs, or pretty much all of them anyway, that have called for Keir Starmer to go, or to set out a timetable for departure, as many are putting it, got about 100 names on this list. That's about a quarter of all Labour MPs. If we take a look at some of the names on this rebel list, almost all of them are from immediately after those local elections, those awful results last month. First people were people like Clive Lewis from the left of the party. He's a big Burnham backer, never much of a fan of Keir Starmer either. You've also got plenty of people that served under Jeremy Corbyn. John McDonnell, his shadow chancellor, for instance. They might actually be worried that Andy Burnham isn't left-wing enough, if anything. The next group are those who are backing a rival leadership candidate, Miatta Farnbulla. She resigned as a minister, has been working on policy for Andy Burnham. There's plenty of soft-left MPs like her on this list. You've got allies of Wes Streeting in there, though, as well. Joe Morris, he resigned. He was an aide to Wes Streeting and he called for Keir Starmer to go. Zubir Ahmed, a former health minister, he resigned as well. Wes Streeting would need 81 names if he was going to challenge the Prime Minister. If I'm being honest, I can't see 81 Streeting backers in this list. His camp claims that he has them, though. Now, the final group is when you start seeing the calls coming from right across the party. That's Sam Carling, the youngest MP in the House. That's Clive Betts, the oldest Labour MP. He's been in the Commons for 10 years longer than Sam Carling has even been alive. Then you've got well-known MPs like Jess Phillips. She called for the PM to go. And also people like Sarah Smith. Now, she's a Lancashire MP, not particularly tied to any one camp, but she's seen reform wipe out councils in her area and is clearly worried about her seat. Now, this is obviously a significant number. It's worth remembering, though, it's not everyone. Around 300 Labour MPs have not called for Starmer to go, not yet anyway. So you've got a bit of a standoff. And I think the big questions for the coming days are, does this number start swelling again? And what does the Cabinet do? We know some have concerns. If Keir Starmer digs in, do they decide to resign and add their names to this list?
0: Now, Scotland's World Cup adventure is continuing. The team are currently taking on Morocco in Boston. The second half is underway and the Tartan Army will be hoping for another win following their victory against Haiti last week. But I'm afraid they're currently trailing 1-0 to Morocco, Ismail Saibari scoring after just 79 seconds in what was the quickest goal of the tournament so far. We'll keep across that. Now, Edinburgh Airport has been locked down and the bomb squad is in attendance. A suspicious package was reported to police at just before 7 p.m. Thousands of people have been evacuated and flights diverted. All roads around the airport are closed with a cordon in place. To other news now, and two men have been jailed for a combined total of 9 years over a series of arson attacks on property linked to Keir Starmer. A Ukrainian national and a Romanian citizen were found guilty of conspiracy to damage property by fire. The court heard that the men targeted a car and two houses linked to the Prime Minister in May of last year on the orders of a Russian-speaking handler. The number of migrants who've arrived in the UK by small boat this year has passed the 10,000 mark. Nearly 400 people arrived on Thursday, while more than 700 crossed the channel in small boats on Monday. The largest total for a single day this year. A woman's been jailed for killing her 5-year-old stepdaughter by scalding her in a hot bath as a form of punishment nearly half a century ago. 67-year-old Janice Nix was sentenced to 12 years in prison for the manslaughter of Andrea Bernard in 1978. I'm just going to remind you of our top story this morning. And one person has died after a crash between two passenger trains near Bedford on Friday afternoon. A short time ago, the General Secretary of the RMT Union said that the person who died was the driver of one of the trains. A number of people are also injured, and this has, of course, triggered a massive response from emergency services. We'll bring you all the latest throughout the night on that. Do stay with us here on Sky News. Coming up, a renewed ceasefire agreement between Israel and Hezbollah has come into force after a period of fighting.
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0: Now, President Donald Trump says ships are flowing through the Strait of Hormuz after the U.S. reached an agreement with Iran. Speaking at the Andrews Air Force Base hangar, Trump said the reopening of the strait was a victory for the U.S.
17: Our country is doing so well. Those ships are flowing out of the Hormuz Strait like nobody's ever seen before, actually. There were a lot of them, about 700 of them, and they're pouring out. The oil is all over the place. You're going to see oil drop so low. I hope the companies are happy about it. But we have a lot of victories.
0: And a ceasefire agreed between Israel and Hezbollah has come into force. The fighting in Lebanon has threatened to scupper Donald Trump's agreement with Iran, with Friday's peace talks in Switzerland called off. According to NBC News, the U.S. president spoke to Israel and asked for a ceasefire. Our Middle East correspondent Adam Parsons has the details from Jerusalem.
18: It's been a very busy past 24 hours or so in Israel, and obviously specifically in Lebanon, and it has come up with this refreshed arrangement. So if we just take a step back, what led to it? A series of violent incidents. There was a clash between Israeli forces and Hezbollah. Hezbollah then launched a drone which blew up a tank and killed four Israeli soldiers. Now, Israel's response to that was a series of airstrikes, they said, targeting at what they call terrorist and terrorist infrastructure at least 11 places. They said they have killed what they refer to as dozens of terrorists. And we know that a lot of people have been killed, although that certainly includes women and children and elderly people. Now, fast forward to this afternoon, we get a message telling us that there will be a ceasefire coming to effect at 4 o'clock. Those messages only coming out a few minutes before 4 o'clock and announced as a ceasefire between Israel and Hezbollah. Certainly, by a U.S. official. What I have learned, though, is that from the Israeli perspective, this is not a new ceasefire. What I am told is that this is simply a reiteration of the ceasefire that was already in place, the one that was agreed in April during talks between Israel and Lebanon and the United States that were held in Washington, D.C. And in those talks, Israel agreed to have no more offensive operations in Lebanon, but to have the right to defend itself and to keep the territory it's already held. Now, Hezbollah was not a signatory to that. It was implicit within that agreement that, that Hezbollah would not attack. Now, that ceasefire has largely failed to maintain the peace. It's been violated by both sides. Israel has taken a lot more territory in Lebanon. And in recent days, the violence really has escalated. What seems to be now happening is that Hezbollah went through an intermediary and said, let's reset, let's go back, let's both affirm that we won't attack each other. Israel, under pressure from the United States, I am absolutely sure, has agreed to that. Iran and the US had this deal. Israel hates it. Many other countries in this region don't like it. But the power of the United States is to say, just go with this for the moment. And I don't think Israel wants to openly defy America again, despite the rhetoric, the caustic criticism that has come their way. So what we have now is yet again an uneasy peace in southern Lebanon. Two sides who say they won't attack unless they are attacked in turn. And we know that the precedent for that is that very often that ceasefire has been violated again and again. I think you'd have to be very, very optimistic to think that this deal, this reaffirmation, will mean peace just falls over Lebanon and all the guns fall silent.
0: Adam Parsons there. Now, Sky News understands that a three-year-old boy who was seriously injured after ending up in the crocodile enclosure at a Cambridgeshire zoo was attacked by at least one of the reptiles. Police say the toddler remains in Addenbrooke's hospital in a critical but stable condition.
19: They're just reactionary. You know, they are predators, but they are just reactionary. So if something landed on top of it or very close to it, its natural reaction would be to bite. I know the zoo very well. The safety record at the zoo is impeccable. Their facilities are impeccable. The Zoo Licensing Act is incredibly stringent, so they would have gone through all of the safety inspections. This is just one of those really unforeseen situations that's happened. And what I don't want to see is a knee-jerk reaction that, oh, all zoos should be closed. This is terrible.
0: And Sky's Barnaby Papadopoulos has the details.
20: We do understand that the child in question was attacked by at least one crocodile. What's less clear is whether that is the thing that caused his clearly very serious injuries. That's because, based on the conversations I've had, I understand that the walkway the public would have been on is about 15 feet above of where the crocodiles actually are, and there is a concrete surface beneath that walkway. So it's not clear whether the child was injured by a crocodile, by the fall, or by a combination of both. What we do know is a 30-year-old man from Norfolk has been arrested on suspicion of attempted murder. He's been bailed until September, and Cambridgeshire police say that he wasn't fit to give an interview. We also understand that the zookeeper's wife, Tracy, jumped into the enclosure to save the three-year-old toddler after he was thrown in. She escaped uninjured, but the boy remains in hospital, in Addenbrooke's hospital in Cambridge, with injuries described as critical but stable. It's not yet clear when he'll be released from hospital as investigations continue into exactly what happened here.
0: Time now for a look at the weather.
21: I hope we haven't forgotten anything.
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0: Well, the warm weather continues over the weekend with an early amber heat warning issued for Monday and Tuesday, as well as the daytime heat. The nights will become increasingly warm and humid. It'll be a mixed start to the day with fairly extensive cloud across England and Wales. Any early rain will die away. For Scotland and Ireland, it'll be a cooler, fresher start with a few showers in the north and west. Cloud will thin and break over time to give good sunny spells, and those temperatures will reach the low to mid-20s across much of the southern half of the country.
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0: Stay with us here on Sky News. Coming up, we'll be taking another look at the morning's papers in the highlights.
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3: Let us take a look at the newspapers leading the papers for Saturday. And starting with The Guardian, which says ministers close to Sir Keir Starmer have told him to set a timetable for departure by the end of this weekend following Andy Burnham's win in the Makerfield by-election. The Eye reports that the Prime Minister will consider his position this weekend after speaking to his wife, Victoria. Burnham win leaves Starmer leadership hanging by a thread is the lead story for the Financial Times. A shorter summary on the front of the Express, what a mess. The Mirror, also leading on Andy Burnham's by-election win, reporting that he's poised to launch a Labour leadership bid. Up for the fight is their headline. The new MP for Makerfield is expected to hold talks with the former Health Secretary, Wes Streeting, over the weekend over a possible cabinet role. That is the lead for the Times. They also have a picture of the two trains which have collided this evening, leaving one person dead and many injured. The Daily Mail focusing a potential showdown between Sir Keir and his ministers at Tuesday's cabinet meeting if he doesn't resign before then. Resign in days or face a coup is how they are looking at this story. Cabinet turns on Starmer is the front of the Telegraph with a picture there of Andy Burnham thanking those who've helped knock on doors in Makerfield and more. And meanwhile, The Sun carries a royal exclusive, they say, reporting that Harry and Meghan will stay in a royal palace for their UK visit next month. Meg's in. And The Star says... Oh, Benedict's laughing. And The Star says England fans in the US for the World Cup are... What? They're doing it as well? Are drinking America dry? Well, come on,
4: it's a
3: come, on the,
4: sport,
3: come on
4: yes.
3: the Brits.
5: I should point out lots of bits of America are already dry. So it's not difficult to do. I've been in places in America and found that there's no alcohol for some distance, and it's been quite a difficult moment when that happens. But especially in America, you really want to drink. But it is not difficult. They don't, and also their beer's terrible. So I mean,
3: and you have to tip, which has got out of control, in my view. But anyway, I think some people are looking at that, aren't they?
6: Yeah, I think.
3: Are we just digressing horribly?
6: We are. When we're talking about this sort of thing, you're thinking, well, it's a real shame Ireland didn't qualify for this competition. But, yeah, maybe next time.
5: It was a drinking competition.
6: It's another competition that we will inevitably meet Germany in the knockout stages at. So, you know,
3: they have really big
4: beers.
6: They do. But again, also quite weak sometimes. Surprisingly weak. That's why they're able to get away. There's a lot of forearm strength that's involved in that. You
5: clearly
6: can't be
5: have
6: too
5: a
6: drunk.
5: World Cup yeah. of drinking.
6: We really should. We might actually win that. Yeah. We might actually win this one. But anyway, there are other stories on the front pages as well, I think.
4: Okay. We're going to go to the Times. It's a two-story day for them. One is that Starmer is urged to stand aside. The other one is this picture of this crash for which we now have details of the numbers who have been injured. At least one person dead. This paper says more than 50 injured. We now know that 11 of them have been seriously injured. So, I mean, it's a very difficult day, and urgently they're trying to find out why one train appears to be stationary and another one went into the back of it.
5: Exactly. And it's, this ought to happen just south of an interchange.

0: extraordinarily traumatised as well this weekend, I would have thought.
1: Yeah, and actually, there was something else that Susie said at the top of the show for anybody that missed it, which was that we've all been on those trains where we've sort of come to a stop and the driver comes over the tannoy and says, well, we've had to stop because there's a fault in another train up ahead. But it's the fact, actually, as Susie said, we've all been on those kind of trains, and increasingly, it's very, very regular that it's almost every train that you go on that at some point
2: Do you genuinely think that?
1: Yeah, and this is a thing which is, I think most people would probably say that they've experienced as well, which is not necessarily that there's another fault with a train, but with a signal, or there's something that's gone wrong.
0: Something
1: frequently
0: slows to a crawl.
1: Something that slows to a crawl. On the one hand, it's good that these fail-safes are there. On the other hand, the more this happens, the more likely it is that something inevitably will fail. Trains are a lot more complex than they used to be. Complex systems require a lot of maintenance and a lot of manpower and a lot of hours to go into keeping these things going. We also know that in this country, things like the temperature affects them. We all know what happens in the winter, but also when it gets very hot. This is something you have to bear in mind, is that actually maintenance of the railways is an incredibly expensive, time-consuming thing. And the longer that it's not maintained, the more likely it is actually that eventually something might go wrong.
0: Yes, I mean, the infrastructure is really old as well. It's very old technology.
2: Well, actually, we had one expert on today that if this was 20 or 30 years ago, they would have concertinaed. And so much has changed. And actually, it's very hard for drivers, for example, to make errors now because systems would override them. You know, is there a fault in the computer systems that interpret signal information? All of this will be interpreted because there are the equivalent of airline black boxes on these.
1: But
2: on
1: even
2: these
1: that can allow for complacency, because that's the thing. The more sort of safety measures that are there, the more people just assume something will be fine because something will kick in. Yeah. And it is usually fine in 99% of the cases until the case in which it doesn't.
2: Well, the figures we've had so far from the East of England Ambulance Service is that one person has very sadly died. 11 people suffered what they've described as very serious injuries. 22 were seriously injured, and a further 56 people had minor injuries. We'll certainly keep an eye on that story. In the meantime, the papers are dominated by Burnham versus Starmer. This is step two of Burnham's ambitions to get to Downing Street.
0: Yes, and I can't see, in the best will in the world, anyway, that the current Prime Minister is still there by Wednesday morning.
2: Seriously?
0: I really can't see it.
2: Even though Burnham's camp are beginning to say he'd like to take over in September?
0: No, because Keir Starmer, for all his faults, must be capable of smelling coffee when there's a big dish of it served up in front of him. On Monday morning, Andy Burnham's going to be sworn into Parliament. He's going to be meeting Starmer, we're told. Wes Streeting is meeting Burnham, or talking to Burnham over the weekend, possibly to be offered a possible cabinet position, when I would phase in like Chancellor. I think it's quite likely, in order to keep him alongside. And then, you know, there's also Burnham preparing to hand over a list of 200 MPs who wants Starmer to go. Now, considering he's got a majority of 100 some, that's just taken away his majority in Parliament.
2: Yeah.
0: And if, in the best will in the world, if Starmer does as he has pledged he will, he will hold on and fight and have a leadership contest. Number one, he will be blamed for the instability and chaos of that leadership contest, not Burnham. And secondly, even if he were to win it, then Burnham remains that irritant on the backbenches, a constant source of division and antagonism and irritation within his party. And it's ungovernable at that point. He doesn't want to be Prime Minister at that point. And Makerfield has shown that whoever is in power has to start doing things the way that Burnham was campaigning.
2: Yeah.
0: So Starmer would have to change to be more like Burnham. So he's won anyway.
2: So I mean, The Times, Stephen Swinford and his crew have been exceptional, haven't they, in the latest on this. A minister said, I'm quoting the paper now, Starmer appeared to accept in private discussions that the writing was on the wall, but had not made up his mind. Burnham is due to meet Starmer early next week. Allies of the former mayor said he would present, as you said, a 200-strong list of Labour MPs who would back him if it came to a leadership contest. And Burnham is expected to speak to Wes Streeting over the weekend, as you suggested, reporting that he's prepared to offer Streeting a senior cabinet role to help prevent a contest.
1: Yeah, it's a tricky one because actually, whilst all of what Susie says makes sense in the best interests of the Labour Party in having that smooth transition, in the interests of Keir Starmer, if he accepts it on these terms, he will be remembered as an accidental prime minister. Everybody will remember him as being somebody who possibly shouldn't have won the general election but fell into it because the Tories set fire to themselves, wasn't up to the job, and then very meekly exited the back door, despite having given it the big I am about being a fighter and about being this, you know, pro-fantastic lawyer who was going to be able to go over everything forensically. And at the end of the day, when offered the opportunity actually to go over a

0: a rival forensically, just decided, no, it's not for me. Let Andy do it.
1: That's still better for Starmer's long-term reputation than trying to hold on and getting trounced and getting evicted by his own party within two years of a landslide.
0: I just think right now what actually the party needs, and this is, to be fair, Burnham is demonstrating this, actually I think it needs a bit of fight. I think it needs a bit of forensics going on, as much as anything else, into what's gone wrong up to now. I think a little bit of grit is what it needs. And if that's what we're going to get from a leadership contest, maybe it'll buck their ideas up a little bit. Let's get
2: through some more of the papers, if you don't mind. The Daily Mail, resign in days or face a coup. To be fair, they've also got a picture of some of those injured in that crash. One dead and many hurt in what they're calling the home county's rush hour train smash down the bottom. But again, there's the sense, in terms of Burnham, of this sense of urgency that they want this done quickly in order for it to be clean. Mm. You know, if Labour descends into chaos with Starmer holding out, then, does it tarnish the shiny Burnham arrival, do you think?
1: It tarnishes that, but, it'll also mean you start apportioning blame for chaos and instability, the effect that has on the economy, the effect it has on the party, the effect, the joy that the opposition parties would have as a result of that. It's in everybody's best interest, including Starmer's, frankly, for him to go with some kind of dignity. Maybe Burnham has got some whizzy idea and a job that Starmer can do that he would actually be good at, that he can have. I don't know. That's what, if I was Andy, that's what I'd be trying to come up with. What could I get Keir Starmer
2: to hide
1: do
2: in
1: right
2: face
1: now
2: Benedict.
1: So he'd rather do than this?
0: To be fair.
1: International statesman. Well, make him ambassador to the US.
0: To
1: right?
0: be fair, that wouldn't be the worst option. But I don't know. Lisa Nandy is the culture secretary, culture minister. She doesn't seem particularly interested in culture. But Keir Starmer really loves watching football. So actually, you could just send him and give him all the freebie
1: Make
0: tickets.
1: Him minister
0: He'd
1: for
0: love
1: Arsenal.
0: That as well. Yeah, absolutely. I think everybody would be very happy.
2: We're
0: with
2: so
0: that
2: solving this, aren't we? In the meantime, The Guardian says cabinet ministers loyal to Starmer have told him he faces being forced out. Who they all are, certainly Heidi Alexander is the one we've heard of so far, although previously we know Ed Miliband and Shabana Mahmood had said to do something. In the meantime, the Times inside pages tell us that he would face an even worse economic situation because of borrowing figures worse than expected. Government borrowing exceeded official forecasts last month by more than £5 billion. Whoever's Prime Minister, it is not an easy job.

0: Now, a victory for Andy Burnham in Makerfield was expected, but perhaps not by such a margin. He swept to victory with 55% of the vote, more than 20 points ahead of his defeated Reform opponent, Rob Kenyon. So what did voters in the area make of the result? Our chief North of England correspondent, Greg Milam, has been speaking to people in Makerfield.
1: Makerfield is a stop along the journey to Wigan up there and Liverpool down there. Politically, of course, this place has become a step along the way to something else entirely.
2: Keir Starmer's lost its way. Promises he's made, he's broken. We need someone with a local connection. I think Andy's the man.
1: Did people voted for an MP or did they vote for a new Prime Minister?
2: Both.
1: But the resounding victory that people here have handed to Andy Burnham comes with a warning as well, because they don't want to become the forgotten ones if this was just a stop on his way to number 10.
3: He is a far better and viable option than Sir Keir Starmer. All we want and are hopeful for is that our community now hasn't just been used for his gain and the gain of the country, and he doesn't forget us.
1: That's certainly the hope in Rose's Cafe.
4: He's a local guy and I do know him on a personal level. He is a lovely guy. But we just hope now, obviously, he's won and hope he remembers us, remembers all the locals in his area that's voted for him. And then, of course, if he does go to Prime Minister, hope he doesn't forget us. And, yeah, let's hope it's not just a stepping stone and he'll stay and help out.
1: Remember, it was only 6 weeks ago that Reform wiped the floor with Labour here in the local elections. And a lot of people we've spoken to have said that what happened in the by-election, as much as being a vote for Andy Burnham, was a vote against Reform.
5: I am actually probably one of the few Keir Starmer supporters as well, so I was in a right dilemma, thinking, right, I'm going to vote for someone who quite possibly will usurp Keir Starmer as Prime Minister, but the thoughts of Reform being in power was even more of an issue.
6: The last election, Reform did really, really well, but I think people have taken it on board and really do realise the magnitude of it. And I think that's why there's been such a good turnout and why they've got the result that they have.
7: If it had been any other random Labour candidate, they may not have won. I think Andy Burnham won it, not Labour.
1: There is a feeling here that the circus has now moved on. They may well be seen as the kingmakers for Andy Burnham. But what will they get in return? Greg Milam, Sky News.
0: Our deputy political editor, Sam Coates, has been taking a look at the numbers around Burnham's victory.
8: It was a thumping victory for Labour in Makerfield, one likely to hasten the exit of Keir Starmer. Let's look at those numbers that are dominating the Labour conversation at the moment. And here we have it. Andy Burnham got almost 55% of the vote in Makerfield. Now, that is a pretty stunning win any time of the electoral calendar, substantially ahead of Reform, who are on 34.5%. Just remember in the local election 7 weeks ago, Reform won every single ward in Makerfield. And yet here they are putting on almost 10% of the vote, pretty much at the expense of Tories and other smaller parties. Interestingly, Reform came second, even though their vote went up as well, but it wasn't enough to win the seat. Reform came second. Restore Britain, which had a lot of chatter about its performance in the local election campaign. They only got less than 7%, not much more than their polling position, and the rest of the parties barely figured. This is Andy Burnham's really big success, though. We've divided up the votes into votes by the left, sort of progressive parties, and the right. And what you can see, the really critical bit here, is that Andy Burnham got almost 55%. And the parties like the Greens and the Liberal Democrats, you can see they got almost no vote at all. In other words, all of the progressive vote went to Andy Burnham. It's one of the problems that Keir Starmer's had, is that he bleeds votes to the Greens, the Liberal Democrats. It looks as if Andy Burnham doesn't suffer from that problem. Whereas Reform, well, they got a little bit of they got the right vote and there was Restore Britain, but both of those combined weren't even enough to overtake Andy Burnham. And look, here is the Burnham effect very stark. Nationally, Keir Starmer's the Prime Minister, and according to the latest YouGov poll, Labour's on 19%. But in Makerfield, where Andy Burnham's on the ballot paper, 55%, that 36-point difference is the Burnham effect. And so you can see just quite how well he does. Interesting here, one of the parties that was annihilated in Makerfield was the Tories. They went down from 19% nationally to 2% in Makerfield. Pretty dismal result. They lost their deposit. But it wasn't a bad night altogether, because there were three by-elections, two in Scotland, and the Tories actually won one of them off the SNP. It's the only party to flip a seat. Tories came first. They were third, so it's quite an impressive performance. SNP in second place. And you can see actually what happened is the Tories took a lot of votes from the Labour Party. The SNP vote didn't actually change that much. But unionist votes all gathered around the Tories. Big effort by Kemi Badenoch, a shot in the arm for her party. But really, the story of the night is that victory for Andy Burnham in Makerfield, and what that tells Labour politics about what is possible in the fate of party in the doldrums.
0: Sam Coates reporting there. Time now for all the latest sports news with Josh.

0: do it for Nepal.
1: Can they hold their nerve here?
2: The most important thing here is to understand that cricket has been part of our household because we're so close to India, Pakistan, Sri Lanka, Bangladesh, and we've watched cricket. We grew up watching cricket on TV. We'd go and try and emulate Murali Dharan or bat like Brian Lara or, you know, have the high elbow like how Sachin used to do. No, I mean, it's been great. We've had a lot of noise around when Nepal cricket is inside the country. And of course, we have kids now picking up cricket bats, men, women, young boys and girls wanting to become cricketers.
3: Touch it.
2: Oh, easy. So while I was playing, everybody asked me, can you open up a cricket academy? So when I retired in 21, the next thing I did was set up a cricket academy. It's turned out into three more academies of the same nature now. And kids come, kids play. We've made it accessible to anyone and everybody. A lot of kids who can't afford, we put them up in facilities where they can train. Just don't worry about the other sides. Just worry on the cricket part of it. And it's just a beginning.
4: This place is good. And practice is also good here. Coaches and environment is good.
5: It's fun to come here. It's like I enjoy playing cricket.
6: She encouraged me to join at first, and because of the environment inside this ground, I was encouraged to continue the game.
2: There are a lot of academies now in Nepal where parents take their kids, put them in a program where they want their kids to now go represent their countries. And for me, that's been the most transformative journey. We had to take up a bus and go train. Now we have parents bringing the kids, you know, to come and, you know, play the game. So I'm happy with where we are.
7: With a lot of associate nations, expats coming in.
8: Yeah.
7: Not with Nepal.
8: No,
7: it's very much, we are representing our country. How important is that?
8: Super important, mate. You have to be a Nepalese citizen to represent Nepal. I think it is important because everyone's playing for the same flag. Everyone's playing for the same group of people. You're not playing for your family who's sitting overseas watching in. You're playing for the nation. You know, so those guys desperate to play well for their country, and that's a big part of creating our success.
9: We are born in Nepal and we all are Nepali. So we are blessed, we are learning, and I think we are going to win World Cup one day for sure.
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11: Well, the warm weather continues over the weekend with an early amber heat warning issued for Monday and Tuesday. As well as the daytime heat, the nights will become increasingly warm and humid. It'll be a mixed start to the day with fairly extensive cloud across England and Wales. Any early rain will die away. For Scotland and Ireland, it'll be a cooler, fresher start with a few showers in the north and west. And that cloud will thin and break over time to give good sunny spells. Temperatures will reach the low to mid-20s across much of the southern half of the country with a daytime high of 27 Celsius. Thunderstorms spreading out of the near continent may affect East Anglia and the southeast later in the afternoon. Some southern and western coasts will remain rather grey throughout the day with low cloud and sea mist. On to Sunday then, and it will be fine and dry with temperatures across much of England and Wales reaching the mid-20s.
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0: This is Sky News, the headlines. A train driver is dead and a number of other people seriously injured as two passenger trains collide in Bedfordshire.
1: There were lots of people who had their faces bloodied, people unresponsive, elderly people on the floor, some people screaming, crying.
0: Andy Burnham celebrates his by-election win in Makerfield, setting up a challenge for number 10. Almost 100 MPs are now demanding the Prime Minister resign. Ships begin to flow through the Strait of Hormuz after the US and Iran reach an agreement with hopes oil prices could now drop. And Scotland lose 1-0 in their second group game in the World Cup, with Morocco scoring the quickest goal of the tournament so far. Good morning. Welcome to the programme. One person has died after a crash between two passenger trains near Bedford on Friday afternoon. The General Secretary of the RMT Union has said the person killed was the driver of one of the trains. A number of people are also injured, triggering a massive response from emergency services. Well, the crash happened just after 5 p.m. and involved services from Corby and Nottingham that were bound for London St Pancras. Sky News understands one train had stopped and had reported a fault and was then hit from behind. Firefighters, police and ambulance crews have all been responding at the scene. And we've heard from a passenger on one of the trains.
1: I was on the front carriage of a train heading south from Colby down to St Pancras, and straight after leaving Bedford Station, seemed to me as though there was a sudden impact.